0: wanting to be a member of the Miami Heat. Oh, Windhorst, you've never sounded sexier. Whisper that sweet, sexy sexiness into my ears.
1: Please lift that.
0: Oh, Wendy's going to be so creeped out.
2: 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Fire it all.
0: O'Brien Windhorst, you sexy, sexy man. We did it. Your reports were accurate. Giannis Antetokounmpo, he is a member of my Miami Heat. You're listening to Amber and Ian. He can be found at Ian Fitz ESPN. I can be found at Amber W Sports. We are presented by Progressive Insurance. I'm not celebrating, though, Ian, just because Giannis came to the Heat. I'm celebrating because we don't have to talk about Giannis going anywhere anymore.
1: Oh, my God, yes.
0: Ole, ole, ole, ole.
1: What
0: That's
1: I tell
0: what I'm
1: you,
0: happiest about.
1: I mean, on Monday in our pre-show meeting, on air Monday, as we were preempted the last two nights for the NBA draft, what did I tell you? What was my the best thing that was going to happen in the 2026 NBA draft?
0: Him getting traded, and that
1: Thank
0: would
1: God.
0: Be the end of the shock of the years. Oh. Long
1: four
0: saga
1: summers of Giannis. Where is he going? Now we have to deal with LeBron, which we'll that.
0: Come on down, baby. Yeah. Come on home, Bron.
1: We'll touch on that.
0: You remember what it's like.
1: You kill me. I mean, nobody ripped LeBron more than Amber Wilson.
0: That was then. This
1: and
0: is
1: all
0: now.
1: Of a sudden now, if he's in play to go back to Miami, nobody will be a bigger LeBron fan than Amber Wilson.
0: We back, baby.
1: I mean, my goodness, woman. But I the best thing that happened in the last 5 days in sports has nothing to do with anything in the NFL, college football, even a player being drafted in the NBA. Even A.J. DeBonta going number one overall to BYU to the Washington Wizards. The best thing, the biggest thing that happened in sports is not even the World Cup. Team USA about to kick off tonight, right? And we'll touch on this a little bit more, right? Well, there are players that need to get some burn. This is not a throwaway game tonight against Turkey. That's another thing we got to get into. The biggest thing that happened of all this stuff that I'm saying, we're going to get into all this other thing, is that we don't have to damn talk about Giannis and his future for another summer. Thank goodness it's over. It's done. Lord have mercy. Hallelujah.
0: Yes, hallelujah. And also hallelujah because, you know, my team was the winner of this trade. And obviously, as a Heat fan, this is massively exciting. But the reaction has been anything but. And Ian, you know, I mean, Miami fans, Miami sports fans, we have a bit of a persecution complex because it feels like the whole world is against us often. But here's the thing. It's hard to deny it. When quite literally, it felt like in this trade, everybody was against us. So all of my colleagues here and beyond across the nation, for some reason, wanted Giannis desperately to go to that lovable underdog, the Boston Celtics. You know,
1: underdog.
0: The winningest franchise in NBA history. The lovable underdog. We hadn't seen in a finals in so long. Who needs so much help that obviously Giannis had to go there. But it was so strange. Everybody, I didn't understand it because it would be one thing if it wasn't just the Heat. That's fine. But I was like, why does everybody want him on Boston so bad? Why isn't anybody advocating for Minnesota, who was another team that was involved in these rumors? Nevertheless, everybody seemed to want him to go to Boston. All I kept hearing from everybody was that the Heat's deal sucks. There's no, not even close to goodness. Sucks. And then Giannis gets traded and immediately the narrative immediately shifts to the Heat gave up too much. This is crazy. They're never going to be able to win anything with Giannis. They gave up too much.
1: You've had all this. You know,
0: It's been turning. We haven't been on air for a couple days.
1: You've had this. It's all been pent up for, 2 days now. Go ahead. I mean, floor's.
0: All right. You know what?
1: I'm just kicking back watching you go. I mean, hey, hit it.
0: Let's hear from the sexy Brian Windhorst. He's going to be so confused when he hears any of this one day. ESPN senior NBA insider was on Unsportsmanlike, not being sexy because he's talking about how the Heat will not be able to contend for a title for a couple of years.
3: I have no doubt that they will build this roster up into a team around Giannis that

0: minimum roster requirements. I mean, right now on June 25th, they're going to get suspended from the league because they don't have enough players. So how are we judging this yet? Do I have the utmost confidence in the Heat that they had a plan before they got Giannis? Yes. Because quite literally what they did was they essentially said to the Milwaukee Bucks, anybody but Bam. And the Bucks certainly took advantage of that. And they took the best players on the Heat other than Bam. And then they took a bunch of first round picks. The Bucks basically got 7 first round picks in return for Giannis. If you consider the assets that they acquired. In this deal, it was a haul, as it should be. It's Giannis Antetokounmpo. When he's healthy, top 3 player in the league. And so it was a haul. But do I think the Heat would have been willing to trade that away if they didn't have plan B, plan C, plan D on terms of steps that we need to do next if we acquire Giannis? Obviously, they have a plan. Those discussions have already been had. It wasn't, let's just throw Giannis on this team and we'll just have Giannis and Bam and we'll figure it out. They've done this before. The proof is in the pudding.
1: That would be a Nico Harrison move. That's not a Pat Riley.
0: It's not a Pat Riley move. And the reason that we know that is because we've seen Pat Riley every single time they've acquired a superstar. They've won a championship or at the very least made it to an NBA finals. If you want to consider Jimmy Butler a superstar, maybe he's right there on the edge. Multiple NBA finals. The other guys that they've acquired, they've actually won NBA finals with. And so we've seen Pat Riley do, you know, you bring in Shaq, you win and you win. An NBA finals, right? You bring in LeBron, you bring in Chris Bosh, you win multiple titles. You bring in Jimmy Butler, you go to multiple NBA finals. And so there's going to be a plan for bringing in Giannis, especially if LeBron was to come down.
1: All right, so here we go. So you have consistently ripped LeBron ever since he left Miami. Now all of a sudden you're going to be what? Singing his praises?
0: I think it's a long shot that LeBron comes back to Miami. What's funny
1: about
0: this?
1: No chance.
0: I don't think there's no shot. I thought there was no shot until we got Giannis. Now there's a shot.
1: Oh, dear Lord.
0: Pat Riley and LeBron.
1: But you would want, so hold on, from ripping him and saying he's not the same player, blah, blah, blah, this and that.
0: He's not the same player. His last time he was on the Heat, we had him in his prime.
1: Yeah.
0: He's still a very good
1: player. He's still averaging over 20 a game.
0: He's still a very good player. I'd
1: so
0: still be thrilled to have
1: from
0: him.
1: Eviscerating LeBron to now you all of a sudden you're recruiting LeBron?
0: Of course I'm recruiting LeBron.
1: Oh my Lord.
0: Him and Riles, they let bygones be bygones. When Riley went out there to LA, he got the statue there in front of the Lakers arena. They were very chummy, him and LeBron. They made up, clearly. They're very chummy. Everything's great. So come on down. And he's sung Bam's praises before. I mean, Miami local radio is playing the bites all over the place with LeBron singing the praises of Bam Adebayo over the years. LeBron loves himself some Bam. Come on down. You can love him closely, LeBron.
1: The look on your face, I swear to God, if we were on TV right now, folks, she's like giddy. I mean, smile from ear to ear.
0: I mean, unless we can acquire Kawhi, I don't know if that's possible.
1: It's like a glow, like you're pregnant again. Are you pregnant?
0: Maybe we can trade the Clipper. We did just, I'm not pregnant again, no. I'm not planning to do that.
1: Because you have that kind of glow about you right now, just talking about it.
0: That's how I feel. I feel impregnated by this goddess trait. It's the life is growing inside of me. So unless we could get Kawhi, I mean, I don't know
1: how to follow that up.
0: I just saw the Hornets get a bunch of draft picks that are like in 2047 for LaMelo. So maybe the Heat can do that, pull that move to try to get Kawhi because otherwise we ain't got no shot. But I'm sure we have picks coming up in 2054. So maybe we can turn those into something coming up next year on Amber and Ian. The NFL has sent a very firm message. We'll get into the NFL right here on ESPN Radio.
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12: The league does not want to bring a supplemental draft for a player who has been accused of gambling.
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14: Brendan Sorsby will either not play football in 2026 or will have to seek an alternate route.
15: He's kind of locked out. He's got nowhere to go.
16: This is not the last we have heard of this Brendan Sorsby case.
17: The NFL will not be holding a supplemental draft for Brendan Sorsby. They have decided that they don't need to hold one this season. So Brendan Sorsby, if he wants to get into the NFL, he will have to try his hand at next year's draft in 2027. 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The NFL, on the heels of that news, Ian, released a statement, and it was a hell of a statement. Rarely heard the NFL be as strong in its statement as it was in that letter to Brendan Sorsby. It did not mince words. And it said, in part, as Commissioner Goodell has emphasized, participation in the NFL is a privilege that carries with it significant responsibilities, including accountability.
18: The letter of the law in the NFL is if you wager on football, you're suspended for a year. And you and I didn't see this coming. I missed it. You missed it. We all missed it. You know, and that was the NFL. And we mentioned that the NFL still has to approve a supplemental draft. We all just assumed it because it's a quarterback and a first round talent that there was going to be a supplemental draft. And then maybe the NFL issues a suspension. You know, 4 games, 6 games, whatever it may be. Well, you know what they did? They told Brendan Sorsby, and not just him, but any not just college player, but current NFL player and any current coach in the NFL. Gamble and you're gone. So the rule is you wager on your sport, you're gone for a year. Punt. Done. Gamble and you're gone. So what is Brendan Sorsby serving right now? A year suspension by letter of the law.
17: Year suspension.
18: Remember, Terrell Pryor, when he went into the NFL supplemental draft out of Ohio State, he had a 6-game suspension from the NCAA for tattoos and selling, you know, Ohio State gear.
17: Yeah, which, things that you would never get suspended for.
18: Oh, my God.
17: Now.
18: Hell no.
17: So stupid.
18: Are you kidding? Well, what'd the NFL do? They upheld the 6-game suspension.
17: Yeah, they honored it, essentially.
18: So the NCAA basically said, hey, you're out. You're gone. You're not playing this year. And the NFL honored that exact same thing and the letter of their law, which is gamble on football and you're done. And if anybody is feeling sorry for Brendan Sorsby, he got paid close to $5 million to not play a down at Texas Tech. So he took home $5 million.
17: Yeah, there's conflicting
18: reports. And he made this bet.
17: He knew gambling on football
18: was wrong. He made this bed and got paid. I'm not feeling badly for Brendan Sorsby. I'm sorry.
17: I still don't understand that. There's conflicting reports on it. Some reports are saying that he didn't get all the money. I do know Texas Tech has said we're not going to take back his NIL money. I don't know how much of that $5 million they had actually paid him. So maybe there's a caveat there. Regardless, he made money off of this whole situation. Now, did he make as much as he would have made had he been allowed to then also go into a supplemental draft and play in the NFL this year, or at least be on a roster this year? No, of course not. But I do understand why the NFL took this approach, because like you said, it essentially serves a suspension without serving as a suspension, and it's a cleaner way of doing it than bringing you into the NFL, and now the NFL has problems with the NFLPA. For suspending him for something that he did not do when he was part of that league or part of that union. What's interesting, though, is, of course, his attorney
18: is
17: still saying. Right, that's what I'm saying. It's cleaner to do it this way before he is part of the league or the union, because then you would have the NFLPA fighting for him against any sort of suspension that the NFL would have tried to issue. But his attorney is still saying, oh, of course, we're going to fight this. We're going to sue them. This is against the CBA. This is against the law. That sort of thing. Are they going to try? It's entirely possible. They try to, you know, claim antitrust, whatever. I don't think it's going to be very successful, because the fact of the matter is the NFL does have the ability to decide whether it wants to hold a supplemental draft. And this is not the first time it has declined to do so. In fact, it more often than not does not hold supplemental drafts. And even when players have petitioned for it, it has not always held a supplemental draft. And so it's not like it's signaling out Brendan Sorsby or treating him unfairly, but the reasoning that it gave wasn't that he gambled. The reasoning that the NFL actually gave for not honoring a supplemental draft was because he had filed essentially the request for one too late, too close to the deadline, and the NFL didn't have any time to do its own due diligence its own investigation. That's the reasoning that the NFL gave. And it does make some semblance of sense. I actually do believe it some. If he had asked for this a long time ago, the NFL would have had more time to actually look into how much of a problem it thinks all of this was.
18: Amber, they knew this was coming. There's no doubt in my mind they were already doing background research, checks, everything else on Sorsby, knowing that he was going to petition to be in a supplemental draft.
17: There's only so much you can do. They're not interviewing him and interviewing other people.
18: This is the NFL saying, you know what? Hey, clear, this is cut and dry. Gamble on football and you're gone. Look, I know coaches that will want to wager on the Kentucky Derby, right? You cannot do that from a team facility. You have to leave the premises. You can't even wager on horse racing, much less football, at a team site, whether it's training camp, a team hotel, anything is associated with the NFL. You can't even bet on, you know, let's go to your favorite, pastime. Harness racing. With your boy.
17: Me and Jokic.
18: Your boy Jokic, right?
17: Like, what's my favorite
18: You love
17: pastime?
18: You some harness racing,
17: I
18: right?
17: Love
18: because
17: harness
18: of Jokic,
17: racing.
18: Right? I mean, and guess what? If Jokic was playing in the NFL, he couldn't bet on his own horse if he's at a facility.
17: Right.
18: That's how firm they are, this damn thing. So the moment, I don't even think, They needed time. They were waiting. If he petitions and wants a supplemental, the automatic answer is no. Why? Because he wagered on football. And I don't care if it was wagering on his team to win when he was 18 years old. Like, man, I did some stupid stuff when I was 18, 20, 22, 20. I did stupid stuff yesterday.
17: But did you do stupid stuff to the tune of $90,000 plus?
18: No,
17: I mean, this wasn't just one stupid thing. This was stupid thing after stupid thing after stupid thing after stupid thing.
18: Amen, Amber. And that's where it is. I know that when I cover college football, I can't wager on a game that I'm calling. I have inside information. I would never do that.
17: Right.
18: One, it's unethical. Two, terrified of losing my job.
17: Right.
18: Brandon Sorsby knew it was wrong. He did it. He made this bed. He still got paid a boatload of money, right? And he's still going to have a shot at the NFL coming up next year. Now, I was on with Rick Neuheisel and Chris Childers yesterday. And Coach Neuheisel coaches in the UFL. Coaches the Dallas Renegades. And I asked him, how much would it benefit him risking injury to go play in the UFL? He goes, it would mean the world to any NFL GM, scout, coach to watch him go play against pros. Cause look, the UFL just put what, 40 some odd guys into NFL camps. You're going against pros, but you're also showing that, hey, you know, this is my game. This is what I can do. And I am not wagering.
17: Right.
18: That's
17: the big thing. And obviously, you know, he's admitted to having a gambling addiction. And so, you know, he needs to continue to get treatment for that. The NFL letter in part read, your petition does not demonstrate accountability for your conduct or indicate whether or how you would adhere to the league's rules and policies governing the integrity of competition. It went on to say, instead, even after receiving the notice of the NCAA's decision rescinding your college eligibility in May, you sought to avoid the consequences of that determination through litigation rather than accepting responsibility for your actions.
18: Woof.
17: End quote. I do think how strongly worded this is shows overall how the NFL sees Brandon Sorsby. And they're not looking at him as a dude who made some mistakes and then went and got right and, you know, and did all the accountability and all the stuff in order to prove that they're not seeing him that way. And I do think that matters as we even head towards a 2027 draft in the future. Coming up next, we head to the World Cup. USA has a spot in the knockout round secured. So how are they going to handle tonight's match against Turkey?
19: Coming up on the Friday edition of Unsportsmanlike with Evan Cohen, Chris Canty, and me, Michelle Smallman. First Giannis, now LaMelo Ball. I'll tell you which star will be the next one to be traded before free agency begins. It's Unsportsmanlike, 6 a.m. Eastern, right here on ESPN Radio, ESPN 2, and ESPNU.
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21: We would have thought back by the trade deadline or even when the season ended that, you know, Morgan Riley was going to be a player dump or a salary dump somewhere. I don't view it that way anymore. I think there's value for teams that are looking for defensemen that you could get back some good pieces for Morgan Riley.
22: Well, he's got 4 years left on his deal at $7.5 million. He's
21: appreciating
22: assets. Okay. He can't defend.
21: But there's a lot of guys in the NHL that can't defend. You put him in a situation where they don't have
22: there's
21: to
22: be
21: There's
22: not a lot of guys with 4 years left on their deals at $7.5 million.
21: Okay,
22: do it.
21: You're acting as if Morgan Riley can't skate. One of his strongest assets.
22: I never said anything about skating.
21: Well, you said he's a depreciating asset.
22: I do believe that, yes.
21: For the Toronto Maple Leafs, he's a depreciating asset because he's not a number one defenseman, which they clearly have counted on him being. I think if you put Morgan Riley in a position where he's a third or fourth defenseman on a team, I think he can be a very impactful player for you, considering the way he can skate and the way he can create offense.
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28: For the National League Cy Young Award this season. He's given up 5 runs on 7 hits, including a home run. He's got 6 strikeouts. Nationals leading the Phillies 5-0, top of the 6th. Yankees up 2-0 on the Red Sox, bottom 4. New York's Cam Schlittler, 3 hits, 5 Ks, and 1 walk. Astros leading the Tigers 1-0, top of the 8th inning. Wyatt Langford's 3-run blast, 1 of 3 home runs hit by the Rangers tonight. They lead the Blue Jays 6-0, top of the 5th inning. The Rays combined no-hitter, broken up with 1 out in the 9th on a Carter Jensen 2-run homer off Craig Kimbrell. Tampa Bay routed Kansas City 13-2. Major League Baseball, as part of the next labor deal, wants a maximum contract length of 5 years, $202 million for free agents who are switching teams, while organizations will have the flexibility to keep their own players up to 6 years at $265 million, calling it a cornerstone player provision. NBA, Timberwolves finally found what they've been looking for, a co-star for Anthony Edwards. He's guard LaMelo Ball, acquired along with Josh Green by Minnesota for Naz Reid and a series of draft picks, reports ESPN's Sham Sharania. WNBA suspended Phoenix's Alyssa Thomas for 1 game after she made contact with her fist to the throat of Indiana's Caitlin Clark during last night's game. Thomas will serve her suspension Saturday when Phoenix visits Toronto. Lions cornerback, former first-round pick Terrion Arnold, facing felony charges of armed robbery and kidnapping in a case 3 people were reportedly pistol-whipped and held at gunpoint in February, appeared in court for the first time today, ordered held without bond until Monday's pretrial detention hearing. Arnold denies involvement.
29: Hey, it's Evan Cohen. Coming up Friday, we'll continue to react to the Wolves' blockbuster trade and what the pairing of LaMelo Ball with Anthony Edwards means for the rest of the West. It's on Sportsmanlike, 6 a.m. Eastern, right here on ESPN Radio, ESPN2, and ESPNU.
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17: 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Let's bring in Brian Dunseth, Apple TV soccer analyst, to help us break down all things World Cup. And Brian, we appreciate you coming back to the show. I'm glad Ian hasn't scared you off yet. Turkey, USA, tonight, 10 p.m. Eastern. The two of them go far, way back, for those of you who don't know. But yeah, our U.S. team, obviously, playing tonight against Turkey. Is this thing, how should we be thinking of this thing? Because we know we're in the knockout either way, so should we be thinking of it as fans, like a friendly?
32: No, absolutely not. I don't think in any way, shape, or form Mauricio Pochettino, his coaching staff, would allow that type of mentality to creep in. Listen, I think it's very simply, we should just dumb it down to its most basic form. And that is all the guys that haven't had the opportunity to play. You know, this group's been together for the better part of 5 weeks now. And for the guys that have been sitting on the sidelines and chomping at the idea of an opportunity to step on the field in a World Cup to etch their name in stone in that legendary status of once was the 1994 group and what they did, Tony Miolas, Alexi Lalas's, Marcelo Balboas, John Harkes, Eric Winalda, Tab Ramos's, this is their opportunity. So while the game in terms of a construct and importance maybe isn't what it was against Paraguay and Australia, don't think for a second pride isn't on the line. And by the way, Turkey has been horrible so far in this World Cup. So the pressure of their nation, the pressure of their fans, and the pressure of their group to put in a somewhat respectable performance against this U.S. team is going to be the utmost importance because they effectively understand that their tournament's over.
0: Are you on the damn payroll now, Dunny?
17: Here?
32: Well, you know, if we go back, if we go all the way back to the early 2000s, never in my life did I ever think that the man that was trying to hawk me off in a bachelorette style, raffle in Columbus, Ohio was going to be the man I'd be speaking to in the 2026 World Cup. So we've come a long way, brother.
0: Amber, that's a true story. I auctioned his ass off. Yeah. At an auction for charity.
32: Aggressively, raffle. I might add.
0: Aggressively.
17: Aggressively.
32: I think you were taking cuts from some of the bids that were happening.
0: Let's not get into that, because that may be true. But anyway, hey, Dunny.
32: Good old days. Yeah, when my hair looked like Trigger Ray.
0: Moving on in a hurry. Moving on. Hey, how much burn should Christian Pulisic get tonight? Coming off that calf.
32: Yeah. Simply, I would say if the risk isn't worth the reward, then, you know, nothing more than a cameo appearance. But again, this is Christian Pulisic. Again, this is the face of U.S. soccer. Again, this is Captain America. And again, this is a guy who has only played for 45 minutes. So within the structure of the conversation with the medical staff, also with the game plan, because as we've seen, Mauricio Pochettino, even in moments where we thought that, you know, okay, if Christian's on the starting 11, Malik Tillman steps higher, Sebastian Berhalter comes into the squad, and it's almost like for like. He went with Ricardo Pepi, played with two strikers against Australia, and gave them a much different look. So as much as it is about Christian Pulisic, it isn't about Christian Pulisic, if that makes sense. And one of the positives of last summer by Christian announcing that he needed some time off to rest and recuperate last year, which became a whole hubbub around U.S. soccer and Mauricio Pochettino, the fall in which he got injured in the friendly against Australia, missed out on Paraguay and Uruguay, this team learned by subtraction multiplication, and by that I meant they learned how, without Christian Pulisic, to win games. So this is more about it's more about rhythm, I would say, as opposed to do we need to burn him right now in this game, which the simple answer would be no, but you want to give him some touches on the ball for sure.
0: Dunny, so go back to, you know, your playing days. And for people who don't know, Brian Dunseth, Team USA captain on the Olympic team, go back to when you were wearing, you know, the three letters across your chest. If you're Christian right now, how much run would you want tonight, considering that you only got 45 minutes?
32: Yeah, from the opening whistle.
0: Right.
32: From the opening whistle.
0: Yeah, so you want to put me in there right now, right? That's you?
32: Yeah. Yeah, I'm really? Fine. Yeah, 100%. I'm good. Let's go. Yeah, but get me on the field. I want to rip the throat out of any player that I'm coming up against. This is, and again, when we simplify it to its most basic terms, this is everything that these guys, since the announcement, you know, what, 8 years ago, 10 years ago, that this was going to be the data point. This was going to be the dates that were circled in Sharpie. That this was going to be their opportunity to do everything that they had already always heard about from the 94 group. So, yeah, I mean, again, dumb it down. Christian wants to be on the field, and he'll want to be in the field in that starting 11 because that's the killer mentality that he has.
17: All right, let's just not risk anything before we get to the knockouts. Everybody settle down. Brian Dunson, Apple TV soccer analyst, joining us here on Amber and Ian. Let's talk about beyond just the U.S. men's national team. In this World Cup, Brian, it feels like the best players, the biggest faces in the world of soccer, football around the world are playing incredibly well in this tournament. Is that just me being prisoner of the moment, or does it feel like that to you as well?
32: No, I think we're all prisoners of the moment. And that's why I thought we saw such a sigh of relief when Cristiano Ronaldo scored those two goals the other day against Uzbekistan. And listen, I think there's plenty of people that have been critical. Like, hold on a second, it's Uzbekistan. You know, when we see some of these blowouts, whether you're talking about Haiti or, you know, there's been, and by the way, the expansion, Gianni Infantino is going to point to Cape Verde and point to Curaçao and point to these moments and say, this is why we expanded this tournament, because there's some incredible stories to be told. But, you know, the reality is that what sells? Well, goal scorers sell. Whether you talk about Mbappe, you talk about Erling Haaland, you talk about this incredible performance so far from Lionel Messi and company. You know, the list goes on and on. So it's not about just one goal. It's not even about two goals. It's about three, four, five goals that have been scored in these first couple of matches, because that's the sexiness of the sport. And that's where, you know, it's, and I say this with all due respect, Ian, it's easy to be a goalkeeper. It's easy to be a defender. It's easy to be a midfielder, but to score goals at this level, you have to be an outstanding talent. And, you know, you go back to the inner child for all of us in whatever sporting realm we found ourselves competing at. The amount of hours that you're on the grass or you're on the wood or where, you know, you're in the dirt. You know, there's that commitment when no one else is looking, that's when all of these moments pay off. So yeah, that's the special sauce. That's the sexiness, is the guys that find the back of the net.
0: Messi, man, being here in Dallas, oh, man, I can't even describe.
17: That guy's good.
0: Yeah. Breaking news.
32: He's
0: Messi's
32: decent.
0: Good.
32: He's decent.
0: he's okay.
17: He's pretty good at the soccer thing.
0: Dunny, man, I mean, when I say the watch parties, 30,000 strong, man. I mean, it was insane to just go downtown and see everything. Every other, not even every other, I'd say 9 out of 10 unis were number 10.
32: When,
0: and he's been playing long enough. Hell, man, you may have played against his ass. I mean, so when you sum up the name Messi, first thing that comes to mind, go.
32: Best player to ever play the game. With all due respect to Pele, to Maradona, to Cristiano Ronaldo, to whatever other name you want to kind of put in that conversation. You know, the challenge for him was to separate himself from the legend that is currently and still will always be Maradona, because there was just something so uniquely special. And again, he did it in a different time where they were trying to take his ankles out and, you know, snap his Achilles every time they got close to him. The thing about Messi, the challenge of separating him with Maradona was going to be Copa America. He checked that box. He was going to be lifting a World Cup trophy. He checked that box. You know, people forget that, you know, if you were going to Barcelona when he played for Barcelona, you were going out of your way to coincide your trip to Barcelona to make sure you could take in a game at Camp Nou. Now that's happening in Miami. I've been fortunate enough with MLS and Apple TV to call a couple games with Inter Miami. I'm actually going back after the World Cup ends to call one of their games immediately, new stadium in Miami, right outside the Miami airport. It's extraordinary. But when you watch him, it's incredible. And he's a win for all the little guys. You know, constantly we're talking about size and strength and power and athleticism. Well, sometimes it's just the simplicity of the brain working. He's kind of like Bagger Vance, where everything kind of slows down and you're just seeing kind of like the undulation and the movement. Oh, it's a great movie, right?
0: Yeah.
32: And you're just seeing how everything kind of lays out in kind of super slow-mo, and like the calculations that come along with, and again, my 3 semesters at Cal State Fullerton didn't really help me out with the math side, but being able to watch what he's capable of doing is extraordinary. And his 0 to 100 speed is outrageous. And again, you're thinking about, this isn't domestic soccer, football. This is international. This is the best of the best. And to see him continuously just breaking ankles and embarrassing people and highlight reeling, Instagram, TikToking these guys in the prime of their careers, we are very, very fortunate in real time to have the opportunity to see his genius And when you kind of think about these moments in these World Cups, it just continues to show that even at his age, what he's doing, it's even that much more extraordinary considering 3.5 years ago in Qatar, we thought that was his penultimate moment.
0: You and your wife, Jade, have a remarkable romantic relationship. I'm actually thinking about, I thought about this. I want to take my wife out to dinner and a movie. Is dinner and a movie just like, is that way gone? Am I a fossil? As Amber just put her head down right now, like dinner and a movie. So is dinner and a movie still a good date night in your opinion?
32: If you can, well, again, Ian, you came to my wedding and I would just like to let everyone know it's about to hit 20 years on August 2nd. So my beautiful bride has informed me. You did. You looked sharp. You looked really sharp. She's informed me that, I get done after what's projected to be Germany France game on July 4th. I fly home, grab her and the boys, and we're heading over to Italy for our 20 year anniversary.
17: Nice.
32: So
17: it's way better than
32: that's
17: dinner
32: what
17: and
32: a dinner and a date. that's my dinner and a movie night right now, which was
0: what I'm you, Donnie. Just stop.
32: You know what it is though? Our date nights, because our kids are so deep in soccer, the three boys are 16, 14, and 8, that it's actually lunch. That's our date, lunch.
0: Yeah.
32: We get those quiet moments when the kids aren't around, and that checks our box, that fills our cups.
0: All right. There you go.
17: There it is.
0: Lunch it is.
17: There's your
0: cat, if you're listening.
17: Advice.
0: There it is.
17: I think actually the marriage advice that I just got from that was take your wife to Italy, which is excellent advice. Brian Dunseth, Apple TV soccer analyst. Thanks, Brian. We appreciate it.
0: See you, Donnie.
32: Of course. And just for clarity, she's taking me to Italy.
17: Oh,
32: I don't have a choice in this.
17: Smart woman.
32: I appreciate you guys.
0: Wasn't going to say it, Donnie, but we knew it. There you go.
17: Coming up next here. Honey, I'm Brady Ann. A former U.S. goaltender thinks we need to see Pulisic tonight. And is dinner and a movie still a thing?
0: Yeah,
17: we'll get into it all here on ESPN Radio.
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17: We count down to America 250, our 250th birthday, America. Does dinner and a movie feel like one of the most American things that we can possibly do? Ian thinks so. Ian thinks it's one of the more romantic things that he can do with his wife. What are your thoughts? 888-SAY-ESPN if you want to chime into that or chime into anything here on Amber and Ian. 888-729-3776. That's where Tyler is. Tyler is giving us a call from California. Hey, Tyler. Thanks for the call. What's up?
5: Amber and Ian. Hello.
17: Hello.
5: How you guys doing?
0: Doing well.
5: Good. Just got to call and say, any woman right now, you tell them, I'm taking you to a dinner and a movie, they would go crazy for it. This, you know, it's like, you got all these people sitting on the couch watching TV. You take them out, get a nice, nice dinner, nice movie, they would go insane.
0: Okay.
17: Thanks for the call, Tyler. I like the advice.
0: Tyler,
17: I'm a woman, and I wouldn't
0: you
17: say
0: really
17: that
0: are.
17: I go insane. I am that. And I would not say that I would go insane for dinner and a movie. For me, dinner, I love dinners out. Like, that's my favorite date night still with my husband, go out to a nice dinner. I still love that. But I don't need the movie component of it out. If I'm going to a right now, the only
0: I used
17: movies,
0: to love going to the movie house.
17: I used to go on a lot of dates to movies. I went on a ton of dates when I was younger.
0: I don't remember, Amber, the last time that my wife and I went to dinner and then go. We used to love it. We used to absolutely love going to dinner and then the movie. I don't know if the movie part still plays anymore. So I'm thinking about Saturday night, right?
17: Yeah. That sounds long at our age, and we're both married, and we've both been married for a long time. So that might be part of it.
0: But I have empty nest now because my younger daughter is house sitting and dog sitting for her uncle in Denver. Rowan, my older daughter, just left this morning to go back to Park City to work at Marcella. Tiger Woods' new, golf course.
17: So
0: we're empty nesting. So I'm going, all right, what are we going to do Saturday? So I thought dinner. In a movie. I have not been to the movie house in...
17: Movie house?
0: That's what my mom used to call it.
17: Movie house.
6: Y'all beat me to what I was about to say.
7: Grandpa.
0: That's what my mom used to call it that. I mean, Herb Street used to call it that.
17: Wow.
0: We watched Miracle, Kirk and his wife and Kitty and I.
17: On double date?
0: Yeah. And I've never had a beer. And he called it the movie house. He goes, we're getting a beer at a movie house. This is new. It's when they started serving alcohol, right? At cinemas. So my mom used to call it that. Herb called it. And so I've always called it the movie house. I apologize.
17: I've only been to the movie theater one time in the last probably 15 years. And it was with my son.
0: Once in 15 years?
17: Yeah. And it was with my kid. And I'm not kidding. I don't think I've been another time in the last 15 years. I think the last time I went before that was on a date before my husband, not with my husband.
0: And the reason I bring this up is because everything is streaming now, and the movies go to the theater, and then they come to your living room within months.
17: Right. So why would I go?
0: I like going to the movies.
17: See,
0: but I haven't been in forever.
17: I think if I'm with my spouse too, it's just so much easier. Like we're just gonna, like it's there's something romantic about just hanging out on the couch and watching something. That I like that, and it's still
0: cheaper,
17: quality time together.
0: More affordable.
17: It's a heck of a lot cheaper. It's comfortable. You can go immediately to bed afterwards or whatever, you know. So well, okay. You could do that too. You know, whatever. You're right there. And so
0: you're right there.
17: It's a, It's all available to you. If you're in the movie theater, you have to drive home. Okay, so that's a whole different thing. But I, for me, the only movie, I told you I took my kid to the Minecraft movie. That was the only movie I've seen in the movie theater recently at all. And I keep telling him I'm going to take him to see Toy Story 5 because that's in the movie theater
0: right now.
17: So for me, I'm like starting to associate going to the movie theater as a kid's movie thing.
0: We did a lot of that. Yeah, all the Marvels. I mean, it was nonstop. But I think the last time I went was Infinity War. Yeah. That was the last movie that the wife and I or the kids went to. But as far as my wife and I, just the two of us, hell, I don't remember the last time that we actually did the whole dinner and a movie. And I'm just kind of curious, is that past? Am I dating myself? Would she enjoy it? I haven't asked her yet. And she's not listening, trust me. So
17: I trust there you go. You. I used to go on a lot of dates to movies, and in hindsight, it's kind of a stupid thing to do on dates because you don't talk. I mean, with your spouse, it's one thing. Y'all don't need to talk. You've been talking for years and years and years. I'm talking about new people. If you're dating new people, you take them to a movie. There's no communication. What are you learning about each other? Well, it's true. 888-ESPN. Bill is calling us from New York. Hey, Bill, what's up?
6: How are you doing?
17: Great, thanks.
6: As far as dinner and a movie, when I'm going to a movie, I usually go with my whole family. My kids are 30, 29, and 26. We'll go see a Marvel movie together. And most theaters now have food you can eat there, so you can have your dinner right there.
17: Yeah.
6: But with my wife, we do three times a month almost is dinner and a band. We go see a band we like, we dance, we have a couple beers, we have a good time.
0: Yeah.
17: That's better.
0: That's so
17: Bill
0: much.
17: Bill knows what's up.
0: Bill.
17: I like that. Yeah,
0: I mean,
17: that's the move.
0: Gotta go check.
6: It's beautiful up there. You can see a band, whatever kind of music you want. It's a great time.
0: Gotta go check the concert schedule in the Dallas-Fort Worth area. That is a great idea.
17: Yeah, Bill is in New York, so right now, going out on the lake, going out, like, he's got better weather than you've got in Dallas at the moment. Thanks for the call, Bill. But that's the move, is dinner and a band. Dinner and a concert.
0: My wife is a music hoe. I mean, her playlist goes from outlaw country to Pantera.
17: Yeah.
0: it's everything in the middle.
17: All over the place.
0: So, that is a great idea. I'm checking the concert schedule.
17: There you go. Check it out. I like that idea.
0: We got time for William?
17: Night. I don't know if we do. William, you got 30 seconds. Not even. Can you fit it in here? Go ahead.
7: So my first date with my now fiance was a movie and a dinner to see Priceless back 10 years ago.
17: Uh-huh. 10 years ago.
7: So I think it's appropriate.
17: Yeah. So, it does work. I mean, it is common, but even, like, but 10 years ago, I mean, that's what's so interesting about having this conversation now, because I feel like now, a decade later, the streaming has gotten a lot better. People don't go to movies as much anymore. Coming up next, we'll head to Charlotte. How is LaMelo Ball, how is the trade playing there, right here on ESPN Radio?
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20: Where?

0: I'm Christine Lisi. This is in. Team USA attacker Christian Pulisic will not start in the group stage finale at the World Cup tonight. He has, of course, been dealing with a calf injury. One of baseball's best pitchers, Philadelphia's Christopher Sanchez, had an off night against an NL East rival. 5 runs on 7 hits in 5 innings. The Phillies, though, slowly clawing their way back thanks to a 2-run shot by Brandon Marsh and a bases-loaded walk. They're down 5-3 to the Nationals in the top of the 7th. Red Sox scored 4 off Cam Schlittler in the 5th inning. They lead the Yankees 4-2, top of the 6th from Fenway. Isak Paredes' sac fly has up the Astros' lead to 2-0 on the Tigers, top of the 9th inning. Rangers 6, Blue Jays 3, top of the 7th. Jock Peterson, Wyatt Langford, and Jake Berger have all gone deep for Texas. Cubs leading the Mets 3-0 in the top of the 6th. An RBI and a run scored for Alex Bregman. The Rays combined no-hitter, broken up with 1 out in the 9th with a Carter Jensen 2-run homer off Craig Kimbrell. Tampa Bay routed Kansas City 13-2. The Timberwolves looking for years for a co-star to team up with. Guard Anthony Edwards got one courtesy of an NBA blockbuster trade. ESPN's Shams Charania reports Minnesota's acquiring LaMelo Ball and Josh Green from the Hornets for Naz Reid and a series of draft picks. As part of the next collective bargaining agreement with players, Major League Baseball wants a max contract length of 5 years, $202 million for free agents switching teams. While organizations will have the ability to keep their own players up to 6 years, calling it a cornerstone player provision. Lions corner Terrion Arnold facing felony charges of armed robbery and kidnapping in a case 3 people reportedly pistol whipped and held at gunpoint in February. He appeared in court today.
1: Hey, it's Evan Cohen. Coming up Friday, we'll continue to react to the Wolves' blockbuster trade and what the pairing of LaMelo Ball with Anthony Edwards means for the rest of the West. It's on Sportsmanlike, 6 a.m. Eastern, right here on ESPN Radio, ESPN2, and ESPNU.

0: 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Fireball.
1: LaMelo Ball is now a member of the Minnesota Timberwolves. You're listening to Amber and Ian. We're presented to you by Progressive Insurance. You can find him at Ian Fitz ESPN. You can find me at Amber W Sports. The Ant Mello era, the Ant Ball era. What are we calling it? Ian, what's the catchy, you know, we've got to have a catchy little.
2: Do we?
1: The Benifer, you know, we've got to have a catchy little one of those. For LaMelo Ball and Anthony Edwards, now that they're teamed up together in Minnesota. But that's only half the story, what's going to be happening there for the Timberwolves. The other half of the story is what's happening for the Charlotte Hornets. So let's go out to Charlotte. Chris McLean, host of Mac and Bone on WFNZ in Charlotte, kind enough to give us some of his time. And Chris, we appreciate it so much. First, just let's start with your reaction when you heard Melo is being shipped off.
3: Well, it started with late last night. I was at the point where I had the World Cup on and was tired of watching the NBA draft. No offense, because it's on the greatest network in the world, ESPN. But I had moved on to the World Cup. And all of a sudden, I find out via social media that Shams basically ended the draft coverage by saying, hey, something could happen here with LaMelo Ball in the next 24 to 48 hours. And we were shocked. If this were to happen, y'all, like last year or the year before that, like, that would have made sense, right? LaMelo had been struggling to stay healthy, and I think the vibe around Charlotte is we were fearing, hey, this dude's never going to stay healthy. It's going to, you know what I mean? There may be a time to just kind of cut bait and move on. But this year, and I'm sure this is what the Hornets are thinking, is, hey, we had him healthy for 72 games. He played really well. The team played really well. So there's probably a sell-high feeling here, but I don't think as fans, and even in the media, I don't think any of us were thinking that after this finish to the season they had in the second half of the season that he was going to be traded this offseason. So it's, I think we're still all here trying to just like deal with the shock.
2: But it is a trade high. I mean, you get a first rounder and then, you know, an unprotected first rounder and then three twos for LaMelo. To me, and Amber, we were talking about this earlier. I thought it was a brilliant move by Charlotte and Minnesota. Minnesota wins in the short term. We'll see what Charlotte does with those draft picks. So overall, how do you view this trade from the Charlotte perspective, considering LaMelo Ball has never had a season in his career like he had last year?
3: Yeah, I mean, you're definitely, there's no doubt that the Hornets, even though we as fans want to go after the way that they finished the season and, you know, end up winning 44 games after a horrendous start. Like, we want to try to win 50. This is new to us, right? We're used to stinking. It's like, finally, everybody stayed healthy. So we kind of want to see, build on the core of Ball, Miller, and Khan and go for it. But I do think you have to give Jeff Peterson credit. He has not made a mistake when it comes to trade since he's come here. He has acquired such a treasure chest of assets that, you know, and now they got the $41 million trade exception. And, you know, like you're saying, Ian, you know more's coming. And so I do think there is an element of, man, we're so emotionally attached to LaMelo in this city, and we loved watching those guys play together down the stretch. I do think we have to tell ourselves, man, there is more coming, and it could be big. There's a local report from one of our TV reporters in town within the last hour. Shams reported that, you know, multiple teams are engaging with the Celtics on Jaylen Brown. One of our TV reporters said a source is telling me Charlotte's one of them, and they have that huge trade exception. So there's more coming. You know what I mean? I think we do have to kind of tell ourselves that, to your point about, hey, this could work out long term for Charlotte.
1: Yeah, I did read that on one of those futures apps that the Charlotte Hornets now have the best odds or whatever you call it on those apps. Yeah. I think of 13% chance now to score Jaylen Brown. Chris McLean joining us here on Amber and Ian. You can find him on the Mac and Bone Show on WFNZ in Charlotte. This shows, right, Chris, that this is Con Knipple's team moving forward. Is that what I'm supposed to decipher from what just happened, is that they're very excited about these young guys and that they feel like, hey, we don't need LaMelo to be the face of the squad anymore?
3: Con and Brandon Miller would be my first thought. I know Brian Windhorst said as much during the draft coverage last night, but then we're sitting here talking about this Jaylen Brown trade, and it's like, would we have to part with one of those guys? I completely understand if they do. So I think what's happening here is, I think, you know, I don't know how sold the brass was on LaMelo staying healthy. You know, I mean, and I don't know if they were totally sold on his game. I mean, y'all know the book on LaMelo. I thought he played a lot more maturely this past year. You know, still would take the one-legged threes from, you know, out of state across the border in South Carolina. But I do think there was less of that. I think there was more of a effort on defense. I really thought he was making strides under this coaching staff. So that's one of the things that bums me out. But this whole regime, the ownership, the GM, the coaching staff, they were not here when LaMelo got his extension. So I do think there is an element here maybe of they were never sold he could stay healthy. I mean, the three seasons before this past year when they got him to play 72 minutes, and by the way, they did that by only playing him 28 minutes a night. They really had a plan to reduce his minutes. And that's the way they kind of pulled that off. But he had chronic ankle problems the last 3 years and averaged 33 games a season or 35 games a season. Mm-hmm. So I do really wonder how much they really trusted LaMelo. I do believe that they believe in Brandon Miller and Khan, but we'll see what happens moving forward. I mean, I think we got to get our popcorn. Once we get the Kleenexes and put them away because we've been crying about losing a beloved player like LaMelo, I

0: I think it's going to be fascinating.
1: All right, pivot quickly. Bryce Young took a massive step last year for that football team. What do you expect? What does that fan base expect from? And by the way, I was wrong, man. Your head coach there, I thought he would be a bust. I could not be. I was a football fool. I mean, he has done a remarkable job. What are you looking for when it comes to Bryce Young going forward, especially building on last year?
0: I got to tell you, man, you talk about football fools. Me and my co-host, we both liked Bryce, believed in Bryce, but when he got benched, I mean, we didn't see a path back with Carolina, and they had a plan all along. Let him chill. Let them work with him, you know, at practice, and let him take a deep breath. And I'll be damned, you're right. I mean, the way he finished 2 years ago, last year was still a little inconsistent and uneven, but, man, he finished strong. Everybody in America got to see him in that playoff game where he could have had a game-winning drive against the Rams. The defense folded late. So, and they've improved the defense here with Jalen Phillips and Devin Lloyd. So I think we're pretty pumped. Again, like the Panthers to Charlotte are kind of like the Hornets. We ain't used to winning. And the rest of the country saying, winning, y'all went 8-9. They got into the dang playoffs, all right? We are in the right division. I'll just put it that way. But I think we expect Bryce to continue to improve. I think the big question, though, is, like, how big of a step does he make? And next year, I would think, would be the year he might get an extension. How much do you really want to pay him? Because y'all know, we've seen it before. Kyler Murray, Tua, some teams have paid their young quarterbacks, and then they can't put the roster around him. So that's the one thing I'm concerned about, is like, how much money do you allocate to Bryce? But I really do like the uptick in his career, man. And he's the greatest dude. Y'all can tell that.
1: Oh, yeah.
0: Just like the nicest quarterback in the pros I think we've ever covered. So we're definitely rooting for him.
2: Chris McClain, you can find him on Mac and Bone on WFNZ in Charlotte. Thanks, Chris. We appreciate it.
0: All right, y'all. Anytime.
2: I do think that the Hornets, I know that the Hornets fan is going to be disappointed because LaMelo is a really popular
1: player. Brilliant move by Charlotte.
2: He's just one of those dudes too, but I do think that even though he sells jerseys and even though he's going to be beloved there, that they end up making the right move because you got to sell high. You're going to sell. If you don't feel like you have
1: 1,000,000%.
2: Then you got to sell high on your guy. And I think that they did think that they had enough in those other pieces. I think they believe in Coby White a lot. They did just
1: Brandon Miller, Conkin-Epple.
2: They did just re-sign him. And they got, you know, and they got a big guy back also in Naz Reid. So we'll see. That those Jaylen Brown rumors are really interesting. So
1: I think it was a brilliant move by Charlotte. I think in the short term, Minnesota, in this particular year coming up, 26-27 campaign, they win this trade, but in the long haul, it may be Charlotte. It really might. I mean, and you look at that young core, and then if you're able to land Jaylen Brown, are you kidding, Amber? Come on.
2: Mm-hmm. Yeah. Brilliant. Oh, well, that's a whole different thing. Coming up, but who would they have to trade to? I mean,
1: great
2: to Chris's
1: question.
2: Point, you got to give up stuff to get somebody like Jaylen Brown. Coming up next, why is one star player getting so much hate? We'll dive into it right here on ESPN Radio.
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12: We're rolling along here on Amber and Ian. We've covered a lot of ground tonight. The U.S. men's national team will kick off against Turkey A in about 45 minutes from now.
13: Stop right there. When did it become Turkey A?
12: Apparently, and I'm not making this up, apparently they wanted to separate themselves from the bird. I know it sounds like I'm trying to be funny. I'm not. That's actually...
13: When?
12: Apparently they did not like the association with the bird
13: Thanksgiving?
12: Turkey and Thanksgiving. Yeah, I guess they wanted their own identity.
13: They don't have Thanksgiving over there.
12: They decided they wanted to be called Turkey A. They've changed their name. They've changed.
13: So they're the Canadian now?
12: What, because they added an A?
13: Yeah. Turkey A?
12: You want some turkey, eh?
13: Hey.
12: I don't know.
13: See, you just did it right there.
12: I don't want to offend the Turkey A people, so whatever they tell me I'm supposed to call them, we'll call them.
13: I saw this 2 days ago, and I'm going, wait a minute. When did Turkey become Turkey A?
12: Yeah. Oh, no, I started doing it the right way at the beginning of this World Cup because that's what I saw the guys doing on SportsCenter.
13: Jake, you just said what, 2022?
14: Apparently 2022, the Turkish government officially requested the UN to use Turkey A officially in English.
12: Okay, there you go. So it is said, so it is done. If they're requesting the UN
13: what
12: did it,
13: in the ever-loving...
12: do it, then I guess Amber and Ian
13: right.
12: have to do it.
13: Okay.
14: It just, the country doesn't come up in conversation more often unless apparently we're talking about the World Cup when it comes up.
12: Well, Turkey that's fair. I'm not sure we talk a lot about Turkey A on this show otherwise outside of the World Cup. So here we are. It's finally come up and we've had to learn and now we're all more educated for it.
13: Are we?
12: I was going to try to make some colorful transition education and whatever's happening in the WNBA. There's no way for me to do that now.
13: No.
12: The point is there's stuff going down in the WNBA and we got to figure out exactly what is going down in the WNBA. So the Mercury's forward, Alyssa Thomas, she received a flagrant foul two penalty and a one game suspension after the league reviewed her contact with Caitlin Clark during the Mercury's 111-109 win over the Indiana Fever. She put her hand on Caitlin Clark's
13: fist.
12: Throat. Yeah.
13: Fist.
12: I was basically fist, wait. The still shot looks really bad because it's quite literally on the throat of Caitlin Clark, and all of Alyssa's, you know, muscles are bulging. Like, you can tell she's like going down with some force on Caitlin Clark's throat. It's a rough sport, Ian. It's a sport. Contact happens all the time in sports, but
13: this was, and this is not,
12: took it to a slightly different level.
13: Yeah, I mean, you're putting your fist and all your weight on somebody else's throat, who, by the way, happens to be a player that has probably made you more money. Caitlin Clark.
12: They don't see it like that.
13: Angel Reese has, with their rivalry in college at Iowa and LSU, coming into their stardom into the WNBA, they have made every player more money. Those two women have made every single player more money. I don't understand why every player despises Caitlin Clark.
12: It does feel.
13: I don't get it.
12: It has felt like that since she's been in the league, but a lot of people don't like Caitlin Clark. I think it's because of,
13: her stardom.
12: I think it's because of how she came into the league. 100%.
13: The endorsements that she had coming out of college. I mean, where she was
12: the
13: a millionaire.
12: Success. People already talking about how she's the greatest of all time.
13: So was LeBron coming out of St. Vincent, St. Mary. You know, I've told you the story a million times. Herb Street and I are courtside at the Schottenstein Center. That's what it was called then, when LeBron's high school team comes in and sells the damn thing out. Ohio State men's basketball was not selling out that venue. A high school player came in and sold the damn thing out. Yep. He was a rock star, but he wasn't despised by NBA players.
12: Nope.
13: There weren't cheap shots coming in, right? You had to prove it. I mean, yeah, you're going to get an elbow every now and then. Hey, man, this is a man's game now. You know, you're here.
12: Yeah, they do.
13: But it wasn't this. I mean, it's nonstop. It feels like every single week we have someone being talked about on a cheap shot on Caitlin Clark. And I don't understand where that venom comes from.
12: Well, and no foul was called. So that's also very notable.
13: Oh, and their head coach.
12: Because why are the refs allowing this behavior to occur? Stephanie White, she is the Indiana Fever head coach. She was not happy about the lack of calls.
7: I'm not sure if it had any impact on the health or her health or not. But it was egregious. Number one, you got to call it. It's absolutely egregious and utterly disrespectful. And then number two, you're coming in here aware of what happened two nights ago, and that still happens? Absolutely unacceptable. Absolutely unacceptable. And the reckless closeout that they actually reviewed, and the foot still comes down on top of the defender's foot that wasn't upgraded? Absolutely disrespectful. We have a generational talent and a WNBA superstar who had two cheap shots right there that weren't called. And I just say again, absolutely unacceptable.
13: I love the fact that she has her back like that. And she, if you watch the video, Coach White was pissed.
12: Yeah, you could hear it.
13: I mean, and again, I don't understand it. Why? You bring up the refs. I hadn't thought about that angle, to be honest with you, Amber. I'm just going from a player's standpoint. Why you despise and want to take cheap shots at a fellow player that has made you more money, that has increased your value. But to your point and Coach White's point, the refs aren't protecting her. Earlier this week, cheap shots, nonstop. You saw it, and then not once but twice, the throat, you know, the fist on the throat, and then the closeout where she has no landing area, you know, tweaks her ankle and her back, and there's no foul called.
12: Right.
13: What, the refs aren't helping also. Right. So what the hell is this, Dan? Is it a conspiracy?
12: Maybe
13: I don't know.
12: They don't. I don't think so. Maybe they don't want to be accused of protecting her too much, you know, if they're the refs. Again,
13: they're not protecting her at
12: listen,
13: all.
12: I am not going to sit here and pretend that I am a WNBA expert, because I am far from it. What I always do hear from the women and men who do cover this sport on a regular basis is they say this is a tough sport. This is a physical sport. This is not a character for the sport. This isn't a Caitlin Clark thing. We all just started paying attention to it with Caitlin Clark. That's what they say. I don't know. It seems unusual to me, but again, I haven't been watching this sport long enough to be able to say, oh yes, they're zeroing in on just Caitlin Clark. 888-SAY-ESPN, if you want to chime into this conversation, Sean is calling us from South Carolina. Hey Sean, thanks for the call. What do you have for us?
15: Hey guys, first and foremost, the WNBA girls, don't owe Caitlin Clark nothing. They should have been getting paid this type of money because they are great athletic women that do great things for sports. This is why the women feel the way that they do, because you have people saying, oh, she brought y'all more money. No, the girls are top-notch girls that should have been getting money. Getting paid like this should have been getting paid like this, whether Caitlin Clark and Angel Reese came in the league or not. These girls deserve the money that they make, not, oh, you should be thanking Caitlin Clark. That's the problem right there. Everybody knows that the WNBA, and you're right, ma'am, the WNBA I watch the WNBA, always have. I've had a very much respect for these women, and they do. They play hard, it's physical, it's a lot of fighting, and they are right. Caitlin Clark came in, and you know what? They told y'all, they told everybody, them girls, when they were, I think it was Sue Bird and them, they said, this is a
13: Diana Taurasi.
15: You guys are going to see more. Yes, Diana Taurasi, thank you, sir. They said that. They said, listen, guys, and everybody has respect. I love Caitlin Clark. I mean, God, Lord, this is something that we've never seen before. And you're right. That was a cheap shot. You guys are right. But this is what makes the girls upset. I'm not going to lie to you. When they hear that, you should see them. You should see when them girls get told that, how upset they get and why they get so upset. Because
12: yeah, Sean, it's an excellent point. Sean, thanks for the call. I'm up against it. We only have about 20 seconds left in this segment. But, I mean, that is an excellent point. I do think, to Sean's point, that is part of the disdain for Caitlin Clark, is that so many of us did come to this sport around that time, and we credit those women of that era with it. And really, they all feel like, of course, they deserve it just as much, regardless of them. Coming up next, Big Deal, Not a Big Deal, right here on ESPN Radio.
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28: Avery scored 53 points tonight to tie the WNBA single game scoring record in a 125-97 win over the LA Sparks. Team USA attacker Christian Pulisic won't start in against Turkey A in tonight's group stage finale at the World Cup. He's been dealing with a calf injury. Brendan Aaronson took his usual spot at left wing. Matt Turner will start in goal over Matthew Fries, who started the first two games for the United States. Japan and Sweden played to a 1-1 draw, sending both teams to the knockout round. Japan will play Brazil next. An off night for two of the best pitchers in baseball, Philadelphia's Christopher Sanchez and the Yankees' Cam Schlittler. Sanchez, 5 runs, 7 hits, 6 Ks, 1 walk in 5. The Phillies, once down 5-0, tied things up with the Nationals thanks to a 3-run 7th. They are still tied at 5 in the bottom of the 8th inning. Schlittler, 4 runs on 5 hits in 5. All those runs given up in the 5th inning. Red Sox leading Schlittler and the Yankees 4-2 in the top of the 7th inning. Jock Peterson, Wyatt Langford, Jake Berger have each homered. Rangers leading the Blue Jays 6-3, top of the 9th inning. Eric Wagaman's 2-run shot has pulled the Mets within 1. They are down 3-2 to the Cubs in the top of the 7th inning. Rays took a combined no-hitter into the 9th, ending with Carter Jensen hit a 1-out 2-run homer off Craig Kimbrell, top of the 9th. Tampa Bay rolled by Kansas City 13-2. Pirates beat the Mariners 5-1. Rookie Bubba Chandler, 1 run, 5 hits, 4 Ks, 3 walks, and 5 1/3. MLB, as part of the next CBA agreement with players, wants a max contract length of 5 years for free agents switching teams, and give organizations the chance to keep their own players for up to 6 years.
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0: 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We love when you chime into the show here on Amber and Ian. 888-SAY-ESPN is how you get through here at ESPN Radio. We were just having a conversation about Caitlin Clark and the way she's treated in the WNBA. Is she mistreated? We know about the hard fouls on Caitlin Clark. We know sometimes about the lack of calls. We know what just happened in the Mercury game. And now because of that action, we know that has also led to a suspension for Alyssa Thomas. So we're taking your calls. 888-SAY-ESPN. Joseph is chiming in from Vegas. Hey, Joseph, thanks for chiming in. What do you got?
1: So I believe that fouling in general, she needs to call it out and say that that's a testament to how great she is, because if you can't get a clean steal, you can't get a clean block, and you have to resort to something to alter her movements that bad, you're not that good of a player professionally. And the more you call that out, the less I think people would be inclined to be the one that has to foul Caitlin Clark because they can't stop her.
2: Yeah, here's one thing. And I understand what you're talking about from a basketball perspective, but she's lying on her back and she gets a fist to the throat from her opponent. That has nothing to do with, you know, slipping a screen or, you know, trying to block her shot or anything else. I mean, that was just chicken spit, in my opinion.
0: Right, but to Joseph's point, if she was calling out, you know, she called out Alyssa and said, well, you're not a very good player if you have to do that kind of cheap stuff, that sort of thing. That's not her nature, though.
2: No.
0: And
2: she's never done it.
0: I think that's just going to add fuel to the fire, honestly. Joseph thinks that would help, would help quiet the storm. I think that would make the whole situation worse. 888-ESPN. Paul is calling us from Maryland. Hey, Paul, thanks for the call. Go ahead.
3: Hi, thanks, Amber and Ian. Enjoy listening to you guys when you're together.
0: Thanks.
3: I think, you know, the one caller before this one, I think he's, you know, he's probably right that the women should have been paid more, but I think he's wrong. It's indisputable that Caitlin brought more eyes, more people, bigger arenas. I've been there. The games, you know, I've watched the Mystics play at a small arena, and Caitlin Clark comes and they go play in the NBA arena where the men play. And that's more money. And I think that the refs do need to do a better job protecting her and the other players, because as soon as somebody seriously injures her, that person is going to be demonized and vilified, and the vitriol that person will receive will be beyond belief.
0: Thanks for the call, Paul. You know, listen, we can debate this all day long. What I understood about the other caller's point was more how the other players feel, not whether it was reality. Because I do tend to agree with Paul that it's fairly indisputable that the eyeballs that she has brought probably are beneficial. But to the previous caller's point, it's not as if they didn't deserve that attention with or without her. That attention was long overdue, was I think that previous caller's point. And so those women that were already there and were already playing the game in particular, they don't feel like they need to credit Caitlin Clark with anything because they were already there. They were already doing their jobs at the highest level. And then, you know, we come in and we say, you know, shouldn't you be thanking Caitlin Clark? And I could understand how that, you know, it's like if somebody came up to me or you, like, shouldn't you be thanking Pat McAfee for joining ESPN or something? And it's like, as great as Pat is, and he is, like, he's amazing, and he, like, hires the whole network, you know, he brings eyeballs, he brings attention, but, like, you and I were here doing our thing before, you know, it's like we don't owe anything, and I think that was the previous caller's point.
2: Any player that doesn't understand that Caitlin Clark has brought more money to their table, to their home, if you're jealous, all right, well, that's on you.
0: That's a whole different thing. The jealousy thing, that's a whole, and I do think that has something to do with the refs as well.
2: Have an issue. I mean, I have a big problem with the referees also, because earlier in the week, as you heard Coach Stephanie White saying, man, hard fouls just a couple nights ago. And then you have a player putting her fist and her entire body weight onto Caitlin Clark's throat. And then you also have Caitlin Clark taking a three and landing on another player's foot, which is, hey, that's a foul. Mm-hmm. And it's not, neither one of those were called. And now she's injured. I don't get it. I don't understand it. And to any player in the WNBA that, I'm all for a hard foul if you want to, you know, knock the crap out of somebody. But this has been going on since she came into the league. And I just don't understand where the lack of respect is there.
0: Because for a
2: superstar, there should be respect for a player like that.
0: I can understand the women not feeling like they owe her anything, but also at the same time, simultaneously, they could, you know, not try to hurt her and not try to take a cheap shot. Like, those are two different things. So I don't think you and I are suggesting that those players should be thanking her or actually owe her.
2: No,
0: those women are
2: all
0: out there doing their jobs at the highest level as well. We understand that. That's not anything to do with Caitlin Clark, but we do think that at times it does feel like there's cheap shots and she's targeted,
2: Amen.
0: Even though it's an incredibly physical sport.
2: Yep.
0: And again, the WNBA experts will tell me, who've been watching this thing a hell of a lot longer than I have, that this is the sort of thing that's always been happening in that sport. That this sport
2: Diana
0: is
2: Taurasi
0: particularly
2: used to haze
0: physical.
2: Everybody she possibly could. Yeah. Every rookie, either on her own team or an opposing team. But Diana Taurasi wasn't doing a fist on your throat.
0: That seems
2: wasn't
0: extreme.
2: Happening.
0: I think we can all agree the fist on the throat from Alyssa Thomas deserved a suspension. It certainly was extreme. And I don't know why it wasn't called on the court, but the WNBA got it right in their review. So a flagrant two, she has been suspended for a game. Right now, let's find out what's a big deal and not a big deal.
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4: But is it a big deal or not a big deal with Amber and Ian?
0: And our producer, Stosh. Hello, Stosh.
6: Good evening.
2: Oh, now.
6: Let's go. Brandon Ayuk continues to make more headlines on Instagram than on the field. Here's his latest video contribution.
7: What's up, everybody? It's your boy, Binky. I'm back in action and back on tour this fall. 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
6: I mean, the fun never ends with this guy. This after another video showed Ayuk entering a closet, an empty closet, except for a backpack on a shelf, which he started pulling cash out of, throwing it on the floor. Also posted recently that if the 49ers release him, he will sign with the Commanders tomorrow. Amber, Brandon Ayuk, big deal, not a big deal.
0: He shouted Go Commanders in another video on Instagram. It's a big deal because it's what the kids these days do, Ian. And especially in that sport, if you're disgruntled in any way or you're trying to control your future in any way in a sport where you don't always have much control, the player doesn't always have a ton of the power, Ian, you go to Instagram. It's what you do.
2: Oh.
0: You go to the gram. And so Brandon Ayuk is just being very trendy, and he's on the gram, and he's sending his messages, and he's being creative in doing so.
2: I would say it's not a big deal at all, and I would not want Brandon Ayuk on my team. He's just guys like this. They're not good in the locker room.
0: It's so wide receiver.
2: And the reason why he's pointing to the Washington Commanders, for people who don't remember, Jaden Daniels, before he transferred from Arizona State to LSU, who was his quarterback? Brandon Ayuk was his wide receiver, and Jaden Daniels was, you know, Brandon Ayuk's quarterback at Arizona State. So they've had a long-standing relationship, but, man, I want nothing to do with a diva wideout who's not even a damn number one diva wideout.
0: He's
2: a number two, maybe even a three in some teams.
0: Oh, stop. He's not a three, but yes, I understand what you're saying.
6: Speaking of diva wideouts or potential diva wideouts, speaking on the A16Z podcast, Jake Paul revealed that once he's done chasing boxing titles, he wants to become a slot receiver and eventually play pro football.
0: You're kidding me.
6: Quote, I want to play on the Stanford football team. Actually, I'm being serious, he said. The 29-year-old doubled down, explaining that he originally thought he could just skip college altogether and head straight to the NFL. I was originally thinking I'll just go straight to the Browns or the Cowboys, Paul said, but they're probably going to want to see me play first.
0: Probably.
6: Ian?
0: It's a good assumption.
2: Stanford. Could he get into Stanford?
0: Well, that's what I'm confused about. Did Jake Paul go to Stanford? What? Stanford out of all places? Is not like Stanford Community College somewhere that I don't, is there
2: not
0: one of those?
2: Stanford.
0: Right, not
2: in Birmingham. Stanford.
0: Stanford.
6: I think you just threw a dart on a map and it hit Palo Alto.
0: It hit Stanford?
2: Look, do me a favor. I would love to see this. Have that sumbitch go ahead, suit up, and have a Mike linebacker just light his butt up. And he will be like, you know what? My bad. Didn't know it was like kind of like this. Or have him try and go wham a nose tackle and have all of a sudden Vita Vea turn around and just put a shoulder into him.
0: Well, now Jake's the one that actually was a boxer, right?
2: Yes.
0: Like a pretty decent boxer. That was Jake.
2: Well, hold on. He's been fighting has-beens and nobody.
0: Well, but I mean, his last fight, right? Wasn't his last fight a real fight?
2: He got his butt kicked.
0: And then he got his butt kicked. But you gotta give him credit for doing it though. So that one's Jake, not Logan. Okay, so Jake, I mean, listen, he's obviously tough. He obviously did. I mean, when he became a boxer, he did actually train to become a boxer. There's obviously some athleticism there. Do I think that he, at almost 30 years old, though, can walk into Stanford? Hold on. I don't think he could walk into Stanford. I mean, I don't know how he did in high school, right?
2: There's a Mike Packer at Stanford that would light him up to the point where he would be begging for mama.
0: See, you have him making it to the football stadium or the practice facility. I don't have him being able to walk into the gates of Stanford based on whatever academic record is coming out of his high school. Again, for all I know, that dude scored a 1600 on his SAT, but I'm just guessing that probably wasn't the case. I feel like maybe we go a little, like we shoot a little below Stanford and then we can have this conversation. Dude's almost 30 though. I think he missed his chance.
2: Amber, I would even take give me Caleb Downs at 190 pounds. First round pick, safety out of Ohio State, the Dallas Cowboys. Caleb Downs, if you gave him a clean shot at Jake Paul coming across the middle as a tight end, Jake Paul would be sucking his thumb in a fetal position and begging for mama.
0: You think so?
2: After Caleb Downs lit him up.
0: We don't know if he played in high school. I guess that would be
2: I don't care.
0: He's a pretty big dude, isn't he?
2: I don't care.
0: I can't say I've hung out.
2: I'm not even going linebacker. I'm going safety. And then, my gosh, he would be like, nope, football's not for me. Sorry.
0: Well, he says the things that will get us all talking. That's what he's brilliant at. And here we are.
2: That's the point.
0: And we just Jake Paul isn't in the football business. He's in the attention business and he just got one on us once again. Coming up next here on Amber and Ian, we have a caller on the line who wants to help us with the pronunciation of Turkey. That's very helpful. If you want to chime in, 888-ESPN. We'll get to your phone calls right here on ESPN Radio.
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2: How crazy. That song has gone like worldwide now.
0: Yeah. It's the song of the U.S. men's national team.
2: Sweet Caroline, take a step aside, right? Here comes Country Roads.
0: Country Roads, which I don't know if I fully understand, because I do feel like there's songs that are more, you know, USA than that song, but I love that song, so it's not a knock on that song. I mean,
2: no,
0: I guess
2: not
0: it just
2: at all.
0: Signifies America to people in our Country Roads. John Denver singing Country Roads.
2: It's become like the anthem of the World Cup.
0: Like, what's the Miley Cyrus song? The USA?
24: Party in the USA.
0: Party in the USA.
2: Thank you, Jake.
0: Like, wouldn't that
2: there
0: be more? Thank you, Jake. Party in the USA. Like, that would be, wouldn't that make more sense?
2: I would be embarrassed as an American if that was.
0: Oh, stop. That song slaps. You know it. You
2: know it does.
0: Come on. Sing
2: it,
0: Miley.
2: Jake, dude, you're killing me. All right. Couple that
0: Come
2: one
0: on, girl.
2: With Country Roads. Come on. Not even close.
0: Let's go out to the phone
2: lines.
0: Not even close. 888-SAY-ESPN. Hani is calling us from Chicago. Hey, Hani, thanks for the call. What do you have for us?
25: Hello, good evening. It's a pleasure to be on the radio with you. As far as the pronunciation of turkey, it's actually, it's very easy. At the end is a short A. It's not a long A. In the Arabic language, it's called turkiya. So you could say turkiya. It's not like a long A at the end. So it's a short A at the end, very simple.
2: Hold on.
0: Okay, so it's not what we would call, you and I are making it a hard A, turkey A, and it's turkey A, saying. So it's a soft
25: right.
0: A.
2: It's just been like forever, and we've just been saying it incorrectly for my entire time on this planet?
25: Yes, sir.
2: Okay, there
0: Wait,
2: we go.
0: So you're saying, honey, you're saying that in that language, it's always been Turkiya?
2: That's what he's saying, yes.
25: Yes.
0: Okay.
25: Yes.
0: And so
25: always
0: now. Okay. And so now the instruction is that also in English, say it like how it's essentially supposed
2: Turkiya.
0: To be pronounced. Okay, Turkiya.
25: There you go. That's perfect. That's how it's pronounced. It's always been pronounced that in Arabic language.
0: Okay.
25: It's a short A at the end, not the long A.
0: All right. Thank you.
2: You learn something new every day. Honey, thank you, bud.
0: Yeah,
2: appreciate
0: thank
2: it.
0: You. I appreciate it. So there you go. Turkiya.
2: So
0: I will be saying it Turkiya from now on.
2: From now on. And my entire lifetime, I have been and we have been incorrectly pronouncing Turkey
0: Because we've been saying Turkey. It like dumb Americans, which, you know, it's basically how it goes. But Turkey. See?
2: All right. Here you go, Jake.
0: Slap. In my head like, yeah.
2: Oh, stop
0: it. Party in the USA. Come on. It's going to be a party in the USA tonight, I hope, against Turkey.
2: So I to your point, great segue, as Team USA and Turkey are in team. How to do
0: you
2: there?
0: You said that weird. Turkey? You said that a little weird.
2: Turkey?
0: You're making it a little weird with the syllables.
2: Turkey.
0: Turkey.
2: That's what he said.
0: It's Turkey.
2: Turkey?
0: Turkey?
2: Turkey. Wait. Freaking Turkey and USA are going at it right here in a minute. And I want to see some of our young guys get some burn. I wouldn't mind seeing Freeze in the net, take a seat, right? And go with a backup, just to get him some burn. And I want to see Christian Pulisic out there for about 45 minutes. I want to see him for a half. Absolutely.
0: I have very mixed feelings on how you handle Pulisic.
2: 1,000,000%. It's all about conditioning and game conditioning. He's only played 45 minutes so far in this World Cup.
0: He's also been quite injury prone lately.
2: Well, it's the calf, but they're saying he's 100% right now. So if he's 100%, the team doctors say he's 100%, he's not going to start the game. I would want to still see him play around 40 to 45 minutes. Give him a full half.
0: Here's Tony Meola, former U.S. men's national team goaltender and three-time World Cup participant, on Amber and Ian, saying Pulisic should get some time.
1: Christian, now, if you don't play him in that game, you're looking at a period of almost 3 weeks in between games where you don't play, right? And rhythm is important, especially for guys that are dribblers, that are always on the ball. It's not like a defender where it's very much about space and where you are. He's a rhythm player. I would give him some minutes unless there's any issue whatsoever. We've now played three of our four halves, remember, so far without Christian. We are certainly better with him on the field. I mean, that display he put on against Paraguay in that first half, it makes you not want to be a right back for the opposing team, because he was really, really special in those in that first 45 minutes.
2: Former Team USA Olympic team captain Brian Dunseth, soccer analyst for Fox Sports and Apple TV, just joined us, what, an hour and a half ago, saying the same thing. He needs to be on the pitch. He needs to get meaningful minutes, and I pray that we see that tonight.
0: What do those guys know that I don't? No, I'm just kidding. Obviously, if they're saying...
2: Play with those three letters across their chest, right?
0: There you go. They play soccer. I've never have. If they're saying that it's a rhythm position in particular and that he needs the reps out there, fine. I obviously am going to have to defer to them. As a U.S. fan, I'm going to be terrified if I'm watching Pulisic out there tonight, because what I don't want, what we can't have, of course, is him.
2: Well, if he's deemed healthy, why would you be terrified?
0: Just because, you know, anything that can happen, right? He gets kicked in the shit, whatever. Anything that can happen.
2: Well, hell, that's any player, Amber. I mean, I'm just worried about his calf. I'm not worried about getting kicked in his shin. They got shin guards. You're good.
0: All right. You know what I mean. The point is, and when your calf is a little bit off, like we've heard before, oh, the calf's fine. And then they're, you know, blowing out an ACL or whatever because the calf wasn't quite as fine as maybe they thought it was. You don't want somebody stepping the wrong way, tweaking something else because now they're overcompensating for a little soreness in that calf. These are the things that it's so nerve wracking just because of what we have coming up, and that tonight, it doesn't mean anything.
2: Yeah, tonight is not a meaningless game, even though we have already advanced the knockout round. I want to see some of our young players get some burn, and I want to see Christian on the pitch.
0: All right. Well, we're going to see it. I don't know if we're going to see Pulisic, but I do think we are absolutely going to see some of our young guys get the burn, as Ian says. That game is kicking off in about 5 minutes from now. Coming up next, game night's going to take over. They will keep you updated on the U.S. men's national team action. Miley Cyrus, there you go.
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29: And a World Cup action. Team USA just kicking things off against Australia out in L.A. Christian Pulisic is on the bench for Team USA. No word if he's going to play or not tonight. He's been out with a calf injury. Team USA has already punched their ticket to the round of 32. Australia would advance with a win or a draw tonight. Earlier today, Netherlands down Tunisia 3-1. Japan and Netherlands played to a 1-1 draw. Ecuador beat Germany 2-1, and Ivory Coast shut out Curacao 2-0. To the NBA, LaMelo Ball is heading to the Minnesota Timberwolves. Minnesota getting Ball and Josh Green from the Hornets. Naz Reid, a 2033 unprotected first-round pick, multiple pick swaps, and second-round picks heading back to the Hornets. Also, Charlotte today signing Kobe White to a three-year deal, and Al Horford's going to go back to the Golden State Warriors on a two-year deal. To the WNBA, Marina Mabry tied a league record with a 53-point game tonight. The Toronto Tempo blew out the LA Sparks 125-97. Mabry's 53 points ties Liz Cambage and Asia Wilson for the most points in a WNBA game. 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
30: 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It's Unsportsmanlike, 6 a.m. Eastern, right here on ESPN Radio, ESPN2, and ESPNU.

0: the U.S. facing Turkey A tonight in their last group stage game. The Americans aren't playing for much. After clinching first in the group,
1: I don't think it's a meaningless game if you represent your country.
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5: Team USA underway as we are right here on Game Night. Welcome to the show, everybody. I'm Matt Fontana. He is Adam Kaufman, ESPN Radio, ESPN app, the all-new ESPN app, Sirius XM Channel 80, and tune in presented by Progressive Insurance. Team USA soccer underway, and we get right to it as Jake Zivin's going to join us. MLS on Apple TV play-by-play. Jake, really appreciate your time tonight. And we kind of heard it there in the open for this game for USA. They've already punched their ticket. So I don't want to say a meaningless game either, but really, what are you looking for Team USA as they have just scored the first goal of the game? So they will be playing from out front 1-0. Jake, in live as we go, thoughts on the first goal there for Team USA.
6: Austin Trusty. It does not look like a team that thinks this is a meaningless game, does it? I mean,
5: on time.
6: And it wasn't just the goal. They were great for the first 2 minutes. They almost scored 30 seconds before. The way this team is playing, it doesn't matter who's in. It's remarkable. It's 10 changes from the ideal starting 11 that played against Paraguay. It's 9 from the team that beat Australia. And what a start for them. What a turn. It's an absolute dream for the U.S. national team, and it has continued just 2 minutes into this game.
7: Yeah, listen, I wasn't going to get here this quickly, Jake, but given the fact that Pepe almost scored, like you noted, and then we get the goal 2.5 minutes in to go up 1-0, before I fire up my barbecue and put on my red, white, and blue, pair of sunglasses and a bandana and start belting out John Denver, let's talk about this. If this is 9 points at the end of group play for the American men of all people, without their most important players, for the most part, on the pitch tonight, what is the ceiling? What's the country's ceiling?
6: Yeah, I don't – look, there's a ceiling, right? I mean, I'm not going to come on here and say that they are favorited to win the World Cup. But the way that they're playing, they seem like they can play with any team in the world right now. It's going to be more difficult when they have to play a team that's a traditional – world power. And that right now, looking at the bracket, that might be Spain in the quarterfinals if they get there. It's going to be different playing in a knockout round game, even against Bosnia and Herzegovina in the round of 32, because there's just more pressure when it's one and done. But this is a team that's playing with more confidence than we've ever seen a U.S. national team play. They're playing on the front foot. They're dominating games. They're playing like favorites, which even when they've had success in World Cups and even in 2002 when they did make it to the quarterfinals and they almost beat Germany and they should have at least been tied with Germany if not for a ridiculous no call, they didn't play like this. So we'll see. We'll see once kind of better opponents come along, so to speak. But this right now looks like a team that is up for it. They're up for this tournament. They're up to face anybody, and I can't wait to see what it looks like as the opponents get tougher as they get into the knockout round.
5: Talking soccer in the World Cup, Jake Zivin join us. Of course, MLS on Apple TV play-by-play, already a 1-0 lead for Team USA over Turkey. Jake, we know Christian Pulisic is on the bench with that calf injury. Just your thoughts, do they need to get him some run tonight? Would you rather him kind of sit down and be ready to go for the round of 32? And how vital is he to the success for Team USA once they get out of group play?
6: Yeah, he's really vital. Again, once the opponents get to be a little bit of a different caliber, and even once you get down to a knockout round game where, look, Turkey's not going to come in and sit back and make it difficult for the U.S. today because they're already eliminated. So they're going to come out. They want to play, so to speak, right? In soccer terms, they want to play the game. the U.S. may in the round of 32, maybe in the round of 16, whoever the opponent is, they might face a team kind of like Australia that's going to want to sit back, that's going to defend, that's going to make it difficult, try a low-scoring game, so to speak. And a game like that, they're going to need the best individual player, and that's Christian Pulisic. I'd love to see him play today. I think from a rhythm standpoint, it's important that he gets on the field. If not, it'll be close to 3 weeks in between games for him. But also, you know, the question really is the calf, and we don't know what type of injury it is. If there's any risk of him re-injuring it tonight, then yeah, I don't think you play. If it's a chippy game, if it's a really physical game, when it gets into the 60th minute, when they'd be looking to bring him on, maybe you keep him out of that sort of situation. But the way it started and the way everything has gone, you know, perfectly for the U.S., I would love to see him play 30 minutes today to just get a little more rhythm ahead of July 1st.
7: The Americans ninth on the odds board on DraftKings Sportsbook to win the World Cup behind France, Spain, Argentina, England, yeah. Portugal, Brazil, Germany, and the Netherlands in that order. But yeah, Jake, I want to keep going with Pulisic for a second because we saw him for a half and not even at full strength for that first half of the tournament. You get two, what maybe a third, dominating wins here in group play, and I know it's a lesser group, fine, whatever, the competition isn't as strong as it will be eventually, but if we don't see Pulisic tonight, or even if we do for 10 minutes, 15 minutes, just to knock the rust off a little bit, when he returns and the competition does get better, as you noted, for the people that don't follow this as closely, what does he add? Because he is Captain America, he is the face of the team, but on the pitch, what will this team look like when it's already looking so good?
6: What he adds is unpredictability in a one-on-one situation. If you watch the first half against Paraguay, the amount of times when he got the ball on the left wing, that's usually where he likes to be, and he was just running at the Paraguayan defenders and honestly destroying them. That's what he adds. When you have a player like that, it causes nerves in the opposing defense. It's something for them to worry about. If you don't have that dynamic player on the field, it can be more comfortable for an opposing team to just kind of sit back, let everything happen in front of them, and they're not super worried about a game-breaking type player. Now, teams without that kind of guy, they can still have success, and they can still, whether through intricate passing,

0: forward in transition, and they'll need Christian Pulisic in those games.
1: Talking soccer, Jake Zivin joining us. Of course, MLS on Apple TV, World Cup in action. Team USA already up 1-0 on Turkey. He's Jake Kaufman, or Adam Kaufman. I'm Matt Fontana. Jake, when you think about other teams just overall is ready to go to the round of 32, France, huge favorite, as we know. Anybody else that you're really kind of keeping your eye on, maybe a dark horse or a team you find very interesting?
0: I think Norway is the dark horse, and they actually play France tomorrow for the winner of that group. But they're a team that, yes, they have an elite player in Erling Haaland, who's one of the best players in the world. He's a star for Manchester City. But they're really good other than just Haaland, and they've shown that. Haaland has got his goals. He has four so far. But Norway's look great. It's not just him and nothing else. So I think they can do something. If they lose to France or even draw against France tomorrow, they'll be second in their group, but that doesn't matter. They're through to the round of 32. They're a dark horse. And then it's the usual suspects, right? It's the France. It's the Spain. But look, Spain drew Cabo Verde. You've got England just drew with Ghana after looking so good against Croatia. Brazil, I don't know. And then, of course, the defending champions, Argentina, led by Lionel Messi, who is still playing at an insane level. He turned 39 yesterday. He's been doing it in Major League Soccer for Inter Miami for the past 3 years. We've got a front row seat to that. And he's picking it up in the World Cup, where he left off in Qatar, where he left off in MLS. When he's on the field for leading Argentina, you wouldn't bet against them. So it's the usual suspects, I think. And then, I don't know, maybe in Norway and maybe in the United States. I mean, I'm a homer in saying that, but I think if you're an outsider looking at this tournament and you ask that same question to somebody in Europe, they would probably pick out the United States as a team that isn't one of the traditional giants, that hasn't won the World Cup before, as a team that maybe could go on a surprising deep run in this tournament.
2: Well, Jake, I was going to wrap us up here by being the pompous American and mocking Turkey or Turkey-A for changing its pronunciation a few years back and how we need to look at this thing. But now I guess I have to show some respect, because Turkey, blanked by Australia, blanked by Paraguay, got on the board. It's 1-1 here about 12 minutes into the action. How do you expect this thing ultimately plays out tonight?
0: Yeah, look, it's a big goal for Turkey in the context of this game, and probably for them to get that monkey off their back. Was that their 63rd or so shot of the tournament and their first goal? Really just unfortunate the first two games. But from a United States standpoint, you know, now look, how does this group deal with, for the first time, a little bit of adversity? Because they got early goals against Australia and Paraguay, and they got a second goal in both of those games to go up 2-0. So this is the first time they've scored first and then conceded for the opponent to bring it back level. So yeah, looking just how they deal with it. And then, as we started this conversation, what happens in the final 30 minutes? Who does Mauricio Pochettino bring on of the players who were his first choice players in the first two games, and we expect will be starting that round of 32 in the San Francisco Bay Area on July 1st, and then how that group performs for whatever it is, the final 30 minutes, the final 20 minutes, the final 15 minutes of this game to hopefully have some momentum heading into the round of 32.
1: Jake, we so much appreciate your time. It started with a Team USA goal, so keep your phone on. We might need to be calling in the future. Don't know when. It might be during the show.
0: It was like... I'm the good luck charm, I guess. Second best, or you guys are calling me. That's what it is from my perspective. My phone rang, and then I got to see a goal. So if the U.S. goes down, give me another call.
2: If this thing goes south, just know that we're on for the next 2.5 hours, right, and you'll be hearing from us.
1: Love it. Jake, really appreciate a great insight tonight.
0: Cheers, guys.
1: There he goes, Jake Zivin. 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It is 1-1. Team USA scored just 3 minutes in, but Turkey gets the equalizer. We'll keep you updated on that. And how does a giraffe go missing in general, but let alone for 2 weeks?
2: What?
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25: Plenty going on in the sports world. World Cup 1-1. Team USA and Turkey will keep you updated as we roll on tonight. 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I am Matt Fontana. He is Adam Kaufman. You know how we do it on game nights. We take a look around.
26: I made you look.
27: Game night. Made you look.
28: Made you look.
25: All right, this made me look today, Adam, not just because I'm in Cleveland and this guy is a former Cleveland Guardian Indian that they traded away. It's that Ernie Clement leads all-star voting and is now the second baseman for the AL team. Like, the other one is Shohei Ohtani. Like, I'm not trying to disrespect Ernie Clement. This is actually probably the highest regard that you can give him. Shohei Ohtani are the first two all-stars.
29: You probably should disrespect him a little bit. Only just to say this. Honestly, do you think the average, I'm not even going to say sports fan, everyone knows Shohei. Do you think the average baseball fan knows Ernie Clement?
25: Probably not. I mean, he's bad.
29: I mean, maybe if you're a big fantasy player, DFS player, that kind of thing.
25: Right. And like, again, the Blue Jays are not some juggernaut team. They're a couple games under 500. They lost to the Rangers tonight. And I, like, again, Ernie, 294, couple of, you know, 7 home runs, 28 RBIs. Like, his OPS is just 753. Like, he's not doing something crazy. This, and I'm, again, I don't mean to be negative about it. This sounds like this was, hey, everybody, we're going to get behind this guy. Like, everybody going to get behind Earn here. Like, I just keep thinking of Big Earn McCracken from Kingpin, if you've seen that movie.
29: Great, yeah, of course.
25: If you've seen it.
29: They were rumored to make a sequel for a long time. I'm kind of glad they didn't.
25: It's one of those ones you probably just leave it the way that
29: just
25: it is.
29: Leave it alone.
25: You know, Randy Quaid kind of got out there a little bit. I don't know where he would have been at. But, like, even just, I think anything that you could have gotten with Bill Murray and Woody Harrelson back together in any movie I would have been in for, so maybe.
29: Sure.
25: But Big Earn Clement, Ernie Clement, is one of two already named All-Stars, the other being Shohei Ohtani, so that's what made
29: Were the Guardians look. just spamming fans and season ticket holders with, you know, vote for Big Earn.
25: Vote for the old guy. I don't know.
29: Click here. Your vote counts 3 times for every one that you place.
25: Well,
29: you know,
25: the
29: teams that'll do that.
25: The Guardians don't really have too many all-stars worthy of going right now. So it's like, you just got to vote for the other guy. But Ernie Clement and Shohei Ohtani, they have one thing in common. They're both all-stars this year. Adam, what made you look?
29: Well, I don't know that we're going to get to it later, so I want to make sure we mix it in now. And that is an absolute blowout, a massacre in the WNBA tonight. Toronto, the expansion team, winning by 28 points against the LA Sparks. That's not the story, though. The story is how they got there. Marina Mabry with 53 points, tying a WNBA record, 17 of 28 shooting, 9 of 18 from distance, 10 of 12 from the line, a plus 36. She did all of that in 32 minutes. 32 minutes. Now, Marina Mabry has been around for a minute. L.A., Dallas, Chicago, Connecticut, and now year one, obviously, with the expansion Toronto Tempo, where she's finally gotten an opportunity to break out. She's been that consistent, you know, 15-point-per-game player in her career. She's averaging 20, having the career of her life on the cusp of 30, and just etched herself in the history books for, I would guess, a long time. 53 doesn't come around often in the W.
25: No, and to do it, like you said, they pulled her out with a little over a minute to kind of, you know, again, it was a blowout. There were people, I saw David Dench Jr., former ESPN host, you're David all over the place, and he was like, keep her in! He goes, leave her in the game, what are you taking her out for? See if she could break the record. So again, in a way, I guess in the spirit of the record, they didn't want it to be hokey, but I think at that point, I would have left her in.
29: Why? Bam Adebayo just went for a billion points in the hokiest of all situations.
25: That's true. That is true. Well, I don't know about hokey, but this is a story that I could not believe. So it is game night right here on ESPN Radio. I'm Matt Fontana. He's Adam Kaufman. Tara Sajewski is our producer, extraordinaire tonight. You got to explain this giraffe story to us. So apparently there's a giraffe on the loose somewhere in America, right?
1: Yeah, so I was unaware of this, but apparently for 2 weeks now, Gracie, a 3-year-old giraffe in Texas,
25: I like that name,
1: about 100 miles west of San Antonio, has been missing.
25: For two weeks.
1: They can't find it? In Texas.
29: I think missing is the word. Like 2 weeks, yeah, I mean, that's significant. But a giraffe?
25: A giraffe. So do we know where it came from?
29: A dinosaur-sized thing, just walking around missing.
1: There's a ranch in Texas that has a bunch of giraffes.
25: Okay.
1: And so it found its way out, and now they can't
29: find
1: it.
29: Lock the gate!
1: And they're like, well, it's a very, like, one story I read was, like, it's a very rural area, so it wouldn't be like a giraffe walking down a city street.
29: You got a lot of land.
1: I don't care. There's one giraffe.
29: It's not hard to find.
1: Like, I'm sorry. I don't care. Like, unless it's Africa, where there's other wild giraffes, it should be fairly easy to find a giraffe.
25: I saw it.
29: A helicopter.
2: We say this.
1: 2 weeks.
2: A couple of days ago in Virginia, two calves, giraffe calves that had been missing for a year had been returned.
29: A year!
25: And they survived.
2: They survived. But how do you hide two giraffes for a year?
25: I don't know.
2: How do you hide a giraffe for any amount of time?
29: Get in a helicopter!
1: So they are using helicopters. And there's been sightings.
29: Yeah.
1: But by the time they've gotten to where the sightings are, she's gone.
0: That'd be the scariest. Could you imagine, like, looking out your bedroom and it's like dusk or like a little dark and there's just an eyeball staring at you through your window, your second
29: at you.
0: Story window, and you're like, the hell is that? Here's the thing.
29: To be fair, like, what are you going to do? Hey, stop.
0: Yeah.
29: Stop walking.
1: I got to say,
29: she's over here. Gracie's over here.
1: Looking at the pictures, Gracie's a very pretty giraffe.
29: Oh, aren't good.
1: They all?
29: I'm glad she's a looker.
1: She's a pretty giraffe. There's a $5,000 reward. I also feel like that's a little bit of a low reward to find a giraffe.
0: So here's my question.
29: How much?
0: $5,000.
1: $5,000.
29: Not enough.
0: Not enough.
29: Nope, keep it.
0: What are you going to do when you catch it? It's not like a dog. I can't put
2: How are you going to catch it?
0: How are you going to catch it? That's it. What are you going to do? Trank it and then drag it onto a truck? Here's my thing. This ranch, they don't have trackers on this animal. My dog is right here. He is 32 pounds. He's got a tracker in him for when he gets out. We could find him. But no, we don't need to put one of those in.
1: It's a giraffe, and it should be easy to find.
29: Gracie, you got to respect Gracie's privacy. You can't put a tracker in Gracie. Gracie's got a life to live, Matt. I mean, come on, back off.
0: You know, how hard could it be to find? We'll see. Well, speaking of how hard could it be, the battle continues between the Major League Baseball and the MLPA. That's all coming up. 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
4: Did you wake up to this?
5: We would have thought back by the trade deadline or even when the season ended that, you know, Morgan Rielly was going to be a player dump or a salary dump somewhere. I don't view it that way anymore. I think there's value for teams that are looking for a defenseman that you could get back some good pieces for Morgan Rielly.
6: Well, he's got 4 years left on his deal at $7.5 million. He's depreciating asset.
5: Okay.
6: He can't defend.
5: But there's a lot of guys in the NHL that can't defend. You put him in a situation where they don't have
6: to. There's not a lot of guys with 4 years left on their deals at $7.5 million.
5: Okay, but do it. You're acting as if Morgan Rielly can't skate. One of his strongest assets.
6: I never said anything about skating.
5: Well, you said he's a depreciating asset.
6: I do believe that, yes.
5: For the Toronto Maple Leafs, he's a depreciating asset because he's not a number one defenseman, which they clearly have counted on him being. I think if you put Morgan Rielly in a position where he's a third or fourth defenseman on a team, I think he can be a very impactful player for you, considering the way he can skate and the way he can create offense.
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25: They just took the lead on Turkey 2-1. Offsides, the call, it looks like goal taken off the board, so it will remain a 1-1 score between Team USA and Turkey. USA goal just coming 3 minutes into the game with Austin Trusty getting it. Christian Pulisic is on the bench for Team USA. He's played just one half of the tournament thus far, dealing with a calf injury. No word if he will play tonight. Team USA has already punched their ticket to the round of 32. Turkey has already been eliminated. One other game in action right now, it's Paraguay and Australia. Both teams are tied behind Team USA in group play. Australia advances with a win or a draw. Paraguay needs a win. Earlier today in the World Cup, Netherlands down Tunisia 3-1. Japan and the Netherlands played to a 1-1 draw. Ecuador beat Germany 2-1, and the Ivory Coast shut out Curacao 2-0. To the NBA, LaMelo Ball heading to the Minnesota Timberwolves. Timberwolves getting Ball and Josh Green from the Hornets. Naz Reid, a 2033 unprotected first-round pick and a couple of pick swaps and second-round picks heading back to the Hornets. Charlotte also signed Kobe White today to a 3-year deal. To the WNBA, Marina Mabry setting a league record, or tying a league record, with 53 points tonight as the Toronto Tempo blew out the LA Sparks 125-97. Mabry's 53 points ties Liz Cambage and Asia Wilson for the most in a WNBA game. Game night continues on right here on ESPN Radio.
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12: Developing story, Major League Baseball. The league and the players union are once again exchanging proposals with the current collective bargaining agreement set to expire at season's end.
13: The issue between the union and the owners is they're speaking a different language, but what we all care about is whether they'll miss games in 2027, and history indicates that's a very, very real possibility.
14: I'm not going to speculate about work stoppages. I think that the proposal we've made is grounds for constructive dialogue.

0: Midnight right here on ESPN Radio, ESPN App, Sirius XM, Channel 80, presented by Progressive Insurance. He's Adam Kaufman. I'm Matt Fontana. Talk to Jesse Rogers, ESPN MLB reporter, in just a second. Update on the World Cup. Turkey is taking a lead, 2-1 on Team USA. So Team USA had a goal that was called off on an offsides call. Turkey goes right back down, and they have a 2-1 lead over Team USA. But we flip back over to baseball. He is Jesse Rogers, ESPN MLB reporter, joining us here on Game Night. Jesse, really appreciate your time. And can you just kind of lay it out for everybody, the latest proposal in the collective bargaining agreement from MLB to the Players Association today?
1: Yeah, sure. I mean, this is all under a salary cap system. That's important to know, because the union really doesn't want to negotiate any of the little details within a cap system. But the league is still going to make the offer. They're sort of legally bound to listen to it, the union is. And so today the league unveiled their final phase of a salary cap system. And basically it's the headline is, if you're a free agent, you can only sign with another team for a maximum contract of 5 years and 15% of the cap, which right now would be, let's say you want to go to another team this offseason, you can sign for 5 years and $202 million. If you want to stay with your own team, you can sign for 6 years. And that's the sort of cornerstone player provision, they're calling it, similar to the Larry Bird exception in the NBA, where a team can retain its own star by offering a sixth year and 16% of its cap. So that's basically the headline of the deal. And there's all sorts of little details involved. There'd be no longer a qualifying offer. Players who are 30 years old could reach free agency after 5 years in the league instead of six, which is the current system. But the headline really is the contracts for free agents, 5 years maximum, 6 years to retain your own player.
2: Jesse, like many people, I have been screaming for Major League Baseball to have a salary cap for years. I would love to see it. I think that would balance things out tremendously. All of that said, going back to the first thing you said, the union kind of feeling obliged to listen to this setup under a salary cap structure, why would the players go along with this? Why would they ruin a good thing and embrace the idea of a salary cap in a sport that allows them so much flexibility without one?
1: Well, the league is trying to make this case to them, and this would be surprising to people listening right now. The salary growth of Major League Baseball players is actually gone slower than the other leagues who are in a cap system. This would create a partnership between the league and the union where they'd both be invested to grow the sport and grow the revenues. This is what's happening in the other sports. This is something they're going to hammer home until this thing gets figured out. The idea that the rate of growth of salaries has actually been slower than the other leagues, of the other players in the leagues with a cap system. That's why they think the players should go along with it. The players don't want to do it because the top end players would have to take a haircut, right? There would no longer be 11, 12, 13 year deals. Having said that, if Bryce Harper signs for a max 5 years with the Phillies and that 5 year deal is up, as long as he's performing, he could then sign another 6 year max deal, meaning, you know, with his old team, meaning the Phillies at that point, and it turns out to be more money in the long run. But then again, he has to perform enough to get a second max deal. So there's ways for the top players to still get paid, but the league is trying to say for everyone else, your salaries will increase at a higher rate than it is currently.
0: Talking MLB and this collective bargaining agreement, I don't say arguments, but back and forth between the Players Association and Major League Baseball. Jesse Rogers joining us. I'm Matt Fontana. He's Adam Kaufman here tonight on Game Night. And Jesse, I'm going to try to take the player side of it for just a second and say, well, look at the Mets. They spent a bunch of money and they spent it all and they're not very good. And, you know, look at the try-hard Guardians and the Brewers. They don't spend a lot of money. They're small markets and they're right up there in their division. Do you think that that's going to hold any water when it comes to the owners saying that, hey, just because you spend a bunch of money doesn't mean you're going to be good?
1: Yeah, I tweeted this out today. It's kind of interesting. The head of the union, Bruce Meyer, was asked if he was rooting for the Brewers to win the World Series this year because it would kill the idea that spending money needs to be capped. But think about it. If the Brewers win the World Series, that tells 29 other teams, I really don't have to spend a lot of money to win. So that will discourage spending, but also sort of discourage the idea that the league needs a salary cap, right? If the Dodgers win, it tells 29 other teams, maybe I need to spend more, but also services the idea that there should be a salary cap. So this is why it's all so very confusing. And the bottom line is, I can make this argument to battle yours. There's always going to be smaller markets competing because think of the two central divisions. There's Chicago, where I'm based, and then there's all these small markets. And they have to send somebody to the playoffs, right? The AL Central has to send somebody. So there's always going to be teams competing. The league would tell you competing is one thing. We haven't seen a small market win a World Series in over a decade. The Kansas City Royals were the last team. So the more and more there's payroll disparity, the more the championships end up in the big markets. That's the league's argument, despite competitive teams in Tampa and Cleveland and other places. Those teams haven't won a World Series.
2: How far in your mind, Jesse, is what we're talking about, what we're seeing, what's proposed to reality? You know, because I think there are a lot of people out there that are feeling this looming lockout, that this is an expectation, that it can't be avoided. Do you see a way around it?
1: Not unless one side gives in. I mean, they're literally talking different languages. So it's not like you can even say they're far apart. They're on different continents at this point. One side wants a salary cap and is willing to negotiate anything within that system. The other side doesn't want a salary cap and will negotiate anything without one. And until they come to an agreement on one or the other, they're going to be stuck in a stalemate. That's why everyone's predicting a lockout and potentially missing games next season. So that's what's at stake here. They can meet all they want and discuss the minutia of it all, but until they decide on a cap system or not a cap system, we're going to be in this stalemate.
3: It's going to be something to keep our eye on all summer long into the off season. And I think I speak for pretty much everybody. Jesse, I hope something comes together because I need my baseball and I don't want to lock out. He's Jesse Rogers, ESPN MLB reporter. Really appreciate your time. Great insight tonight.
1: You got it, guys. Be well.
3: There he goes, Jesse Rogers. And, you know, that's the thing, Adam. Like, it's going to hurt my heart, man. It's going to hurt my heart. and I see, just as the average fan, I would sit here and say, yes, salary cap, that's good for the game. It's going to help the league. And, like, hearing Jesse kind of explain it, too, that, yeah, the contracts aren't going up as much as the rest of the other sports because they're not able to keep pace, and it's just so top-heavy and bloated. Like, I hope so much there's a common ground they can get to. But as he wrapped it up there, they're on different continents right now. There's got to be some work done this offseason, or this summer, I should say.
2: Yeah, I think that it's, like, his point is well taken, but I think it's also a little nuanced. You know, what he said, certainly true of the NBA, you know, to a degree the NFL. Hockey has a salary cap. It's not like those contracts are getting out of control. So, you know, popularity of the sport certainly comes into play. And Major League Baseball is not as popular as the other two sports. It's not even close. And so I think you can look at the salary. You know, some like Shohei Ohtani, and I know he's the outlier here, but you're talking about a guy who signed a 10-year, $700 million contract with a lot of that deferred. But even if you're looking at Bichette or Soto or some of these other guys that are in the neighborhood of $50 million, again, that's the high end, but these are still salaries that are exceeding what you're seeing in the NFL, let's say, other than the quarterback position. So, I don't know. I think the NBA is really the exception to the rule, and Major League Baseball is trying to figure out, hey, how do we get on that level? How do we do that? And I don't think that's possible.
3: It's going to be hard, and like you said, somebody's going to have to give in pretty majorly to get this kind of done. The only positive, they're working on it now. It's not like this is November. They're starting it now. It doesn't end until the first of the year.
2: You're supposed to start this a year ago.
3: That's true. I'll give you that. They are behind the eight ball.
2: Now.
3: Yeah, I'll give him credit for at least getting it now when maybe the pressure will be there, but it's also got that kind of eerie feeling that everybody's ready to go for that lockout. We'll kind of see how it goes. We had a massive trade in the NBA today. Did the Timberwolves get that much better by adding LaMelo Ball? That's next on ESPN Radio, the all-new ESPN app, Sirius XM Channel 80, and tune in.
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23: Sense to get rid of Naz Reid. 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
25: This is the Charlotte Hornets saying they thought that their success last year with LaMelo Ball as a driving force was fool's gold. 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
3: Trade today, and they got it. They got LaMelo Ball. NBA offseason just barely start. But boy, do we got some moves. It's game night right here on ESPN Radio, the all-new ESPN app, Sirius XM Channel 80, and tune in. He's Adam Kaufman. I'm Matt Fontana. And a trade today, it was the Minnesota Timberwolves bringing in LaMelo Ball. You heard it from Chris Canty there. It was Naz Reid heading out the other way with a bunch of 2033 unprotected pick, because that's the world that we live in now, that we have 2033 picks getting moved. A bunch of pick swaps, some second-round picks. Adam, I'm going to throw it right to you, man. Your thoughts on this trade, and who do you think really won this one, the Hornets or the Timberwolves?
0: I would say, I mean, it
3: no winner. That's fine. It's like a draw. It's kind of, in World Cup,
0: no, though. I mean, it's kind of, I'm not going to say no winner. I'm going to say it's kind of win-win. I think it's, honestly, I think it's better for the Hornets. If I had to pick one ultimate winner, I would say Charlotte, in large part because what they were doing under Charles Lee, especially the second half of last year, you know, young team goes out, obviously acquires a guy like Kobe White. You know, one of those comments that we heard on the way in here about whether LaMelo Ball was a driving force of that success, he wasn't. You know, you go back and look at some of the numbers throughout that run when it just felt like the Hornets were winning every single night. And as things went on, he was kind of increasingly a smaller role of that. You know, part of that, it was obviously Con Knipple flirted with Rookie of the Year. It was Brandon Miller. It was, you know, to a degree, Bridges. Certainly, it was Kobe White and what he brought you off the bench coming over from Chicago. And so what this did for Charlotte in offloading LaMelo, who, again, good player, capable of taking over games, can go nuclear on any given night, it's a little bit of a freeing up of the roster and balancing things out a little bit, giving White a larger opportunity, presumably, and I don't know if this is right, he's your starting point guard. Now, he's not a pure point guard. He's more of a two. So they may want to try and go out and figure out a way to address that, because you just don't have another one. That was obviously a real advantage for a guy like LaMelo Ball. You don't have that guy who's going to go out and flirt with double-doubles with assists any given night in the way that White does. But White, in terms of a scorer, Knipple, Miller, Bridges, Naz Reid, whether he's starting or coming off the bench, and we know perennially in the sixth man of the year conversation, he is an excellent player. He's got a good shot from deep, high-energy guy, well-liked role player. I think he's going to fit great. And if you're the Wolves, you kind of had to do it. You know, how many times have we seen this throughout NBA history where you've got a somewhat, and I'm not going to say Anthony Edwards out there demanding a trade or anything like that, but you got a somewhat disgruntled superstar. There were the reports of his unhappiness with the organization dating back to the trade of Karl Anthony Towns to New York, you know, losing his buddy there. And obviously they've been good competitors, multiple trips to the Western Conference Finals, not able to get over that hump last year. They take a little bit of a step back in the postseason. But in giving Ant LaMelo Ball, you're just kind of looking at it and saying, okay, I mean, you can give Dosunmu more money. You can, you know, Rudy Gobert is Rudy Gobert. He's an elite defensive player. There's no offense to his game. Jaden McDaniels, he's a good, again, contributor. But if you need, and you've offloaded Julius Randle, if you're going to try and bring in, you know, another guy, if you're going to form a real duo, have a 1A, 1B, or a 1-2, whatever, I think it's advantageous in that LaMelo Ball, one, doesn't need to carry you. He can slot in as that too. It's Anthony Edwards' team. There's no mystery there. He's not the guy the way he was in Charlotte. But on top of that, if you didn't do something like Giannis getting Damian Lillard a couple of years back in Milwaukee, if you didn't do something for Anthony Edwards, you're just going to lose him at the end of his deal anyway. He's just going to leave. He's either going to demand a trade, pick a spot a la Giannis, or he's going to, you know, just outright walk away and you get nothing for him. At least now, bringing in another guy, you've, in theory, rejuvenated him, inspired him, and you see if it works. And if it doesn't, there's kind of no harm, no foul.
3: This is step four of this five-step plan of a superstar leaving a team. Step one is usually, okay, we draft that player. Step two, ooh, they've established themselves as a superstar. Step three is we've had marginal success but haven't got over the hill. Step four is this. We're going to go make a massive trade that probably is not going to work out. And then step five is that star player leaves the team. That's where they're at. They're on step four for this. I like LaMelo Ball. I think he is a really solid player. I don't think he's going to be able to fit in what they're trying to run with their, with the Timberwolves. And you know, exactly what you're talking about, Adam. He's Adam Kaufman. I'm Matt Fontana here on Game Night. the fit in, you know, Charlotte? Shouldn't they want a player like LaMelo Ball? With he's 24, Naz Reid's only 26, so it's negligible there. The contracts are pretty similar. They're both signed for three more years. Ball's got 3 years left. He's eligible to sign an extension coming up, and Naz Reid's got 3 years left on his deal. And LaMelo Ball is a scoring machine. I love Naz Reid. He's, like you said, guy off the bench, sixth man, center. Why would you do this? Because the Hornets are sick of it. They don't want to deal with LaMelo Ball anymore. And I'm not saying that, and listen, all superstars in the NBA can kind of have an ego or things like that, but you're going to welcome LaMelo Ball into this, and I just don't see this working. I really struggle to find how this is going to work for these two teams, or for this team, excuse me. The Hornets, he probably could have got a little bit more. Okay, fine. Best deal you could take. You knew you were off loan. That's the only thing too, Adam. I don't think that's a stellar deal for the Hornets. I don't think that's an amazing deal for LaMelo Ball. I think that's just how bad they wanted to get rid of him and move on. It was the best deal, and they took it pretty quick. Why didn't they just even wait a couple of weeks or a couple of days and just say, anybody else want LaMelo? No. First deal, we'll take it. That tells you all you need to know.
0: I just, again, when it comes to LaMelo, and I feel like the narrative is a little bit crazy of, you know, look at what they did last year and look at LaMelo. If you, never mind breaking down the statistical, the analytics, the advanced metrics of what their success was during the run, just look specifically at LaMelo Ball. He's been there for a half dozen years, or had been. Last year, while not his best season, you could argue that was the year before, but last year was probably the team's most realistic run to do something, right? Like, we were talking come playoff time, like, this could be a scary
3: team. They were the hottest team in
0: the
3: playoffs.
0: This could be a hard out. Well, guess what? It was the fewest points that he has scored since his rookie year. His minutes were lower than they have been in his entire career. He came off the bench for multiple games. The shooting percentage was down. The three-point percentage was up a little bit in spite of the fact that the overall points per game were lower by a full 5 points from the previous year, by the way. Rebounding, assist numbers, they took a step back. Turnovers, granted, better. I mean, he handled the ball a little bit better, but he was decreasingly important within that system. It was other guys carrying. He was part of the balance. He wasn't a nothing. I wonder if he's able to carry you in Minnesota when Ant inevitably misses a little bit of time. Because Towns had that ability. Randall, not so much. Can Ball do it?
3: That's going to be a massive point. I think it's a great point to bring up because, again, Ant deals with it. And I think about LaMelo Ball's time in Charlotte. They're having discussions about benching him. They thought there might be a better world where he comes off the bench. That doesn't happen to superstars. And I'm not saying LaMelo Ball was that, but I think that's just kind of where Charlotte was at. We're going to move off of this. We're going to take the best deal that they could. 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Coming up, World Cup. We'll see. We got an update as I believe we're now at halftime of the Team USA game. So we'll keep you updated on that. And what's next for the Hornets post LaMelo Ball? That's next on ESPN Radio, the all new ESPN app.
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3: I'm Matt Fontana. We've made it to halftime at the World Cup. Team USA trailing Turkey 2-1. Team USA did score the first goal on an Austin Trusty goal just 3 minutes in. Turkey tied it up. Team USA actually scored a goal, but it was taken away on an offsides call. And then Turkey scored in the first half to make it 2-1. We'll keep our eyes out in the second half. Christian Pulisic is on the bench for Team USA. He's basically been out the whole tournament with a calf injury. No word if he actually will play. Team USA has already punched their ticket to the round of 32. Turkey has been eliminated. The other action tonight is Paraguay and Australia. They are in action. Paraguay, they need an outright win to advance. Australia, they can tie or win to advance to the round of 32. They are also at halftime, but there is no score in that match. Earlier today, in the World Cup, Netherlands beat Tunisia 3-1. Japan and Netherlands played to a 1-1 tie. Ecuador beat Germany 2-1, and the Ivory Coast shut out Curaçao 2-0. To the NBA, LaMelo Ball is heading to the Minnesota Timberwolves, traded from the Charlotte Hornets earlier today. Minnesota also getting Josh Green in the deal. Heading back to Charlotte is Naz Reid, an unprotected first-round pick in 2033, a couple of pick swaps, and second-round picks. Charlotte also signed Kobe White to a deal today. And to the WNBA, Marina Mabry tied a league record tonight. She had 53 points in the Toronto blowout of the LA Sparks. More Game Night coming your way right here on ESPN Radio.
1: Coming up on the Friday edition of Unsportsmanlike with Chris Candy, Michelle Smallman, and me, Evan Cohen. The Wolves have gone all in to keep Anthony Edwards happy, but I'll tell you why the LaMelo Ball trade will backfire. It's Unsportsmanlike, 6 a.m. Eastern, right here on ESPN Radio, ESPN2, and ESPNU.

0: the U.S. facing Turkey A tonight in their last group stage game. The Americans aren't playing for much after clinching first in the group.
1: I don't think it's a meaningless game if you represent your country.
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3: 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And that's exactly what we want to be in the soccer world.
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5: People are not handling this well on social media. They are not going well. It's 2-1 Turkey A over Team USA. We're handling it just fine. He's Adam Kaufman. I'm Matt Fontana right here on Game Night, ESPN Radio, the all-new ESPN app, SiriusXM Channel 80, and Tune In presented by Progressive Insurance. I've got some people saying, like, this is beneath Team USA. How dare this is happening? Are other people going, it's a meaningless game. We're already advanced. Turkey A is out. What do we care? So I don't know what side to join in this. We'll see. And, you know, Team USA already knows their opponent as well. It's Bosnia. And I'm not going to be able to say that one, Tar. I
6: Bosnia works. Bosnia. Go with Bosnia.
7: Herzegovina.
5: Good. Thanks, Matt.
6: Nope. Got it. Bosnia. Well,
5: Bosnia. Say it one more time.
7: Herzegovina.
5: Herzegovina.
6: I think it is. It's too much. Bosnia and Herzegovina.
5: Yeah, and they got them already. They'll be in the San Francisco area, or the San Francisco Bay Stadium, because you can't use the team name, or the actual name and sponsor of it, on Wednesday.
6: We are the United States and Alaska.
5: Do you know that they,
6: and Hawaii.
5: Gillette Stadium, or the stadium in Foxborough, they had to go around.
8: Yes, I was going to say it's Boston. It's not even Gillette. It's
6: Gillette. Boston Stadium.
5: It's Boston. The Boston Stadium. Is that what they call it? What did I see? It was like 32,000 little stickers to put over the seats because it had the word Gillette on it.
6: Yeah, no signage, branding, sponsorship can be visible on the broadcast at all.
8: First off, it would be hysterical if Team USA showed up to San Francisco Bay Area Stadium all wearing Levi's.
5: Levi's, they all have coveralls on, they all have overalls on.
8: Just real quick, too, it seems like there's a lot of countries this year that are getting picky or changing how you pronounce their names.
5: Turkey.
6: Are there a lot? We knew Turkey.
8: The Czech Republic's now Czechia.
5: Yeah, that I saw.
6: Right.
8: I feel like I've seen Ivory Coast, but like, I feel like I've seen a lot more Cote d'Ivory.
7: Cote d'Ivoire has been that thing for a while.
5: Cote d'Ivoire.
6: Oh, okay.
5: What was the Verde?
8: Like, Bosnia added a name to their country.
5: That's the one.
6: Well, Cape Verde.
5: Verde.
6: Cape Verde, I think, to the Americans is Cabo Verde over there, or vice versa, whatever it is. I mean, it's not even like Cabo and Cape are not even spelled the same way, and we're pronouncing them differently.
5: Here's what I don't get, and I'm gonna plead ignorance when it comes to soccer on this. I was talking, like, Ireland's not here. Italy is not here. And I go, who are these other countries? Where did they come
6: better.
5: From?
6: Be better at soccer.
7: They won their qualifying matches.
6: You didn't get in.
5: I get it, but, like, I didn't even know these places existed. Or countries. Bad on me. Apparently, I didn't pay attention to world history, but.
8: Okay, what other countries did you not know existed?
5: I had never
6: heard a globe for
8: your
6: birthday.
8: There's also, like, how many countries are in it? 40-something, and it's like 30, or there's more than that.
5: You guys.
8: But there's like over 200 countries in the world. This is also such a small representation of the world when you really think about it.
5: You guys are lying to me, and I will not accept this, that you knew Cape Verde was a place before the World Cup started.
7: I did.
5: Liar.
7: I knew it as well. Cabo Verde, but I didn't know it was a thing.
6: Yeah, right. Yeah, don't people say, like, I'm going to go vacation in Cabo?
7: That's the different Cabo.
5: See, that's what I'm saying. I'm the right one.
7: I think that Cabo's in Mexico.
5: Adam is proving my point. Thank you very much.
6: I had heard of Cape Verde, but in direct association with soccer. So had I heard of it prior to the World Cup, sure, but it was only because of soccer.
5: Yes. To be fair, they're probably...
6: It's not like when I was in fifth grade, you know, geography, history class, right. We were studying Cabo Verde.
5: That's probably the only one as I scroll through the standings. Like, all the rest of them I would know. Them and, like, the Ivory Coast. But I'm also, like I said, I watch a lot of soccer. So that's kind of where we're at. Turkey A, though, 2-1. They're up on Team USA. So USA got the goal right away, 3 minutes in. Turkey tied it. And then Team USA had a goal, but it was taken off the board. Turkey scored to make it 2-1 here. Team USA, or this was, I thought, an interesting one about how quickly that goal was scored, because that is now 22 goals scored in the opening 10 minutes of FIFA World Cup matches this year. That's the most in any tournament already, surpassing 2006, where there was just 20. So, like, Adam, I want scoring. I want scoring early, and we're certainly getting it here in this tournament thus far.
6: Well, I know we joke about it in baseball, right? Like, they got the juice balls. It's not like they got juice soccer balls. But, yeah, we are getting more offense, and I wish I could remember the statistic. I heard it the other day, but basically, excuse me, for the bettors among us, for the people that like to wager on these games for a little extra skin in the game, a little extra entertainment, there is, at least this was true, I don't know, a few days ago, a week ago, I don't know if it's held. But at that point in time, there was no more profitable bet in these games than both teams to score. It was, you were getting goals left and right. It was hitting at like an 80% clip, whereas the previous World Cup 4 years ago, it was below 50 for the tournament. It was 44-45%, I think I heard. So we are getting, to your point, considerably more offense. I mean, the Germany-Ecuador game to begin the day, a few hours back, both teams scored in that one 13 minutes in. Both were on the board. I mean, it's crazy. Now, it ended 2-1, but it's crazy the amount of offense that you are seeing here in this tournament. And I would say good. I mean, soccer is, again, it's a beloved game worldwide. But here in America, it obviously falls way down the totem pole behind your quote-unquote four major sports. It is fifth. Even with the increased popularity of MLS, which compared to, you know, Premier League and Champions League and some of those, I mean, MLS is effectively minor league soccer. You are getting an exposure here, especially with the U.S. being a host country. You are getting an exposure to the game that is so significant, so important to the growth of this sport, and being able to now get this level of offense too, as opposed to those nil-nil, 1-1, watch the paint dry for 90, 100 minutes. Yeah, I think this is great. It's great for the game.
5: Yeah, I'm not going to, like you said, make a joke about juice soccer balls or letting them play and all that kind of stuff. I'm subscribing to something. They know this is one of the biggest stages that you could have. Probably going to go down as the most watched World Cup in history, and you're going to want goals. I don't know why it's happening.

0: matters to my wallet outside of country
1: Pride.
0: All
1: right, there it is. So we'll get Jay back on the line as it goes. We talked a lot about the Timberwolves' impact of getting LaMelo Ball, but we flip it back over to the Hornets and really kind of maybe what led to this or the future of the team. I wanted to get this from Brian Windhorst. He was on First Take earlier today, and Wendy talked about maybe the process that the Hornets went through in eventually trading LaMelo Ball. Here's Brian Windhorst.
2: Minnesota, this is a move to get Ant Edwards the kind of backcourt running mate that he needs. Ant Edwards was a guy that people, after Giannis getting traded, were like, is this the next star player to be traded? He has watched Karl-Anthony Towns go to New York in a trade that ended up not working out and win a championship. Where is his mind, his head at? He's tired of being double-teamed. They get him a dynamic scorer in the backcourt. You throw a double team in Ant Edwards with LaMelo Ball on the court, you are playing with fire. LaMelo will drop 10 three-pointers on you in the blink of an eye. And so this is what their move is. To accomplish this, they are basically emptying their coffers. They are giving up, because this is going to end up sort of combining with the Julius Randle deal. They're trading two of their three best big men. Okay, in a Western Conference where everybody's getting bigger, they're trading big for small here. You know, including Randle and Naz Reid, who's an incredibly highly respected and valued player, to Charlotte.
3: Right.
1: That's Brian Windhorst talking about the trade there between the Minnesota Timberwolves and the Charlotte Hornets involving LaMelo Ball. All we had to do was mention Jake Zivin this
0: All
1: time.
0: All I had to say,
1: Team USA
0: say his
1: goal.
0: Name.
1: There it is. We just had to say his name. Team USA, Berhalter gets it in. That was quite the strike there. 2-2 our score between Team USA and Turkey A. There
0: Tara,
1: again,
0: can we text Jake? Just let him know that we mentioned him and a goal
1: just
0: came.
1: Had to mention his name. So for those that didn't join us at the start of the show, we had Jake Zivin on. He is part of Apple's play-by-play soccer, and we had Jake on. And as soon as we picked up the phone with Jake, Team USA scored their first goal. So we joked with him, we might need to call you back if we need another goal here. So we were threatening, in a positive manner, threatening that we need to call Jake. All we had to say was, hey, we might need to call Jake, and Team USA has now tied it up 2-2 there. So we'll keep you updated. We are in the 49th minute of the match. And again,
0: he's got the same powers as that famous Jake in the commercials that you always see.
1: That's pretty close. He's pretty close, so we'll see. But again, a semi-meaningless game for Team USA. They've already advanced. Turkey on the way out. Maybe let Turkey get the win. They feel good.
0: No, none of that.
1: Why not? They got a long ride home. We'll see how it goes. Coming up, we had a little history tonight in the WNBA. We also had a suspension handed out in the WNBA. Alyssa Thomas gets it for a foul on Caitlin Clark. We'll discuss it. It's ESPN Radio, ESPN App, and SiriusXM, Channel 80.
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6: 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Brown, touchdown.
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10: That's a hand to the neck, and then Alyssa Thomas steps over. 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
11: On a night the WNBA saw a record-tying performance, they also handed down a suspension. One of their star players involved in that. It's game night here on ESPN Radio, the all-new ESPN app, SiriusXM Channel 80, and TuneIn, presented by Progressive Insurance. He's Adam Kaufman. I'm Matt Fontana with you tonight here on game night. Quick update, 2-2, Turkey and United States. Sebastian Berhalter with the equalizer thus far for Team USA as we're approaching the 55th minute of that match there. So to the WNBA, we start first with the record-setting performance tonight. As Marina Mabry tied a league record with 53 points. The Toronto Tempo got the win over the Sparks. She ties Liz Cambage and Asia Wilson for the most points scored in a WNBA game with the 53. So that's the positive note for the WNBA today. I guess the negative note would be this. Phoenix Mercury player Alyssa Thomas was suspended one game from the league after she took a shot at Caitlin Clark. They're in a tussle. The ball's on the floor. And Alyssa Thomas's kind of hand fist, maybe, if you will, comes down on Caitlin Clark's throat. Alyssa Thomas was then given a flagrant 2 penalty today in addition to a 1-game suspension for recklessly making contact with her fist to the throat area of Caitlin Clark. Of course, the league announcing on Thursday, she has a right to appeal, and the league basically deemed this a non-basketball act, and kind of where we're at. And, you know, Adam's kind of got the topic brought back up. So I don't want to say it's ignited it because it's been a topic since Caitlin Clark has come into the league. How she's officiated, frankly, how she's played by her fellow players, not her teammates, obviously, but the opponents that she's playing. A lot of this has come up and just how they're handling Caitlin Clark in the league.
12: Well, look, this isn't me bringing it up, you bringing it up, other hosts on the network bringing it up, analysts. The Fever coach, Stephanie White, called the play a cheap shot. She said after the game that Caitlin Clark is not called the same way as everybody else. A fist in the throat is crazy. It's crazy. It's dangerous. Absolutely true on all accounts. And we heard on that sound coming in, well, it's a hand on the neck. No, it was a fist. It was a fist on the neck, applying a lot of pressure because, again, these women are strong. And if you are putting your entire body weight on somebody else as you are standing up, and Alyssa Thomas, not a small individual, that obviously is putting a ton of pressure in a very dangerous location for Caitlin Clark. Now, the worst part of the whole thing, because as you said, you know, they suspend her a game, they fine her, they upgrade it to a flagrant two. The issue was it was not called a foul in game, when it was very, very clear what had happened. And I understand, like, I've watched the replay enough times, you know, to see that the fist is on the arm, sort of slides down the arm, lands onto the neck, and that the pressure is applied. There was no effort to, you know, move, get out of the way. I don't know enough about Alyssa Thomas to say, oh, dirty player. But I'll tell you what, dirty play. And it's a problem. But I know we've got bigger news in the USA.
11: We do. Team USA, Christian Pulisic in the game. So he's been out for multiple matches with a calf injury. He played the first 30 minutes of their first game. He is in for Team USA. He has just subbed in and about 58 minutes to go in this match. So he's got a chance to get, yeah, about 30, if he stays in the whole time, a little over 30 minutes of match time out there, plus extra time, if he is out there the whole time just to get some runs. So again, Christian Pulisic in the game for Team USA. That is a great sign to see, not just for this game. It's 2-2 between Turkey A and Team USA. But Adam, that's gotta be great news for Team USA as they get ready to go for the round of 32 because they need him out there.
12: I think if you were looking at, well, I guess I don't know. And ultimately we'll hear from the coach after the fact and we'll hear what he has to say. What I was starting to get into was if it were, let's say the U.S. was up 2-0, right? Mm-hmm. Turkey A hadn't gotten on the board the first couple games of group play, doesn't happen here. And you've got a game that feels like it's in hand. Do you see him? Do you see him coming in for 10 minutes, for 20 minutes, for the remainder of the half, just to kind of knock the rust off, get some run, like we talked about, get ready for a much more important game, I think a week from tomorrow, against, as it seems, Bosnia. We'll find out. Or is it enhanced, you know, his coming in or influenced by the fact that we do have a game? You know, it's 2-2. Obviously, the U.S. wants to win this game. I mean, we can say all the time it's meaningless, it's meaningless, it's meaningless in that, yeah, it's not important win or lose. And Pulisic, he didn't get a shot off, but he just had an opportunity near the goal anyway, but never really had good control over it. So everyone is, I'm sure, jumping in, investing in the live anytime goal score and looking for him to get on the board and all of these things. And I'm sure he'll put something on net here at some point. I'm just curious if he's in because they do, like, we heard it off the top of the show, these players saying it's not meaningless, not to them. You're playing for your country. The U.S. has never gone 3-0 in group play in World Cup history on the men's side. They want this. They want this. I know it doesn't mean anything in that a win, a loss, a draw doesn't impact the standings. They're already locked in. They've won the group. But it means something to them, to these guys on the field, and the subs who don't get an opportunity generally to play. Means something to them, this opportunity. So, I mean, it would be incredible. Obviously, Pulisic having the reputation that he does already, for him to have his little, I'm exaggerating here, but his little Willis Reed moment and come in and score a goal and the U.S. wins this thing, 3-2, 4-2, whatever it is, that'd be nuts.
11: It's a little momentum, too. You don't want to spoil the momentum. You're going to be an underdog, not necessarily against Bosnia, but as you get into the round of 32 and trying to advance, you want a little momentum on your side. So Team USA trying to do that. 2-2 still the score between Turkey and Team USA, but again, Christian Pulisic is in the game. It's game night here on ESPN Radio. It's Adam Kaufman. I'm Matt Fontana. Back to our conversation talking about Caitlin Clark and Alyssa Thomas being suspended for putting her fist and her hand on Caitlin Clark's throat, upgraded to a flagrant 2 today. Suspension down for Alyssa Thomas. You mentioned Stephanie White. She's the head coach of the Indiana Fever. Let's hear from her after the game, and she talks about Caitlin Clark not getting the calls.
6: I'm not sure if it had any impact on the health or her health or not, but it was egregious. Number one, you got to call it. It's absolutely egregious and utterly disrespectful. And then number two, you're coming in here aware of what happened two nights ago, and that still happens? Absolutely unacceptable. Absolutely unacceptable. And the reckless closeout that they actually reviewed, and the foot still comes down on top of the defender's foot that wasn't upgraded? Absolutely disrespectful. We have a generational talent and a WNBA superstar who had two cheap shots right there that weren't called. And I just say again, absolutely unacceptable.
11: That's Stephanie White, the head coach of the Indiana Fever. I get it. She's going to go to Caitlin Clark's defense. She's her player. She's right. She is a generational talent. She's one of the best players in WNBA. But sometimes when you fan the flames, they get bigger. And that's what I wonder about this with Stephanie White, this whole situation. Is this just going to make the rest of the league take this up a notch when it comes to how they play Caitlin Clark? I don't know. We'll have to see.
12: Yeah, I would hope not, but obviously it could go one of two ways, like you said. Either the officials take notice, kind of like when a coach complains to the official and all of a sudden you start getting certain calls, or do players around the league level this thing up and start to really make their impact felt. You would hope not because, again, two wrongs don't make a right, as the expression goes, but we'll see. And Pulisic, man, he is in and around this net. He's so close. He's so close.
11: All right, coming up, we got to see what team, what players could be on the move in the NBA. 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
13: Coming up on the Friday edition of Unsportsmanlike with Evan Cohen, Chris Canty, and me, Michelle Smallman. First Giannis, now LaMelo Ball. I'll tell you which star will be the next one to be traded before free agency begins. It's Unsportsmanlike, 6 a.m. Eastern, right here on ESPN Radio, ESPN2, and ESPNU.
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11: USA. They are in the 66th minute, still 2-2 between Team USA and Turkey, but Pulisic in the game. He had missed several matches with a calf injury. trying to get ready to go for Team USA. They've already punched their ticket. They'll be advancing to the round of 32, and Turkey has already been eliminated. Now, the other match going on tonight, Paraguay and Australia. This one is very important. Both teams are tied behind Team USA in group play. Australia advances with a win or a draw. Paraguay needs the win outright. They are tied, or excuse me, no score, I should say. They're also in about the 66th minute of that match. Earlier today, Netherlands down Tunisia 3-1. Japan and Netherlands played to a 1-1 draw. Ecuador beat Germany 2-1, and the Ivory Coast shut out Curaçao 2-0. To the NBA, LaMelo Ball heading to the Minnesota Timberwolves. Minnesota getting Ball and Josh Green from the Hornets today. Naz Reid, an unprotected first-round pick in 2033. Several pick swaps and a couple second-round picks heading back to the Hornets. Charlotte also signed Kobe White to a 3-year deal today. And Shams Charania reporting that Mitchell Robinson is unlikely to return to the Knicks. To the Diamond, the Rays beat up on the Royals 13-2 today. Pirates over the Mariners 5-1. And what a rally for the Phillies. They come back and beat the Nationals 10-5. More game night coming your way here on ESPN Radio.
0: Coming up on the Friday edition of Unsportsmanlike with Chris Canty, Michelle Smallman, and me, Evan Cohen, we'll continue to react to the Wolves' blockbuster trade and what the pairing of LaMelo with Anthony Edwards means for the rest of the West. It's Unsportsmanlike, 6 a.m. Eastern, right here on ESPN Radio, ESPN2, and ESPNU.
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23: This relationship is over. How many times is Brad Stevens and the Boston Celtics going to give Jaylen Brown the hug with the knife in his back?
24: As soon as the Heat were chosen as the destination for Giannis, the Celtics phone started ringing because everybody in the league was aware that Jaylen Brown was available.
25: It's not a thing where they don't want you at all. It's just to get better, you are the best option to shop around.
11: Shipping out of Boston, I'll ask her for a flogging Molly Stalling around that. We'll see how it goes. But the NBA offseason, always a lot of drama, and we're off to a quick start with it. It's game night right here at ESPN Radio, the all-new ESPN app, SiriusXM Channel 80, and TuneIn, presented by Progressive Insurance. I'm Matt Fontana. He's Adam Kaufman with you tonight. Still 2-2 between Team USA and Turkey as we approach the 70th minute. They have a nice hydration. Owen Wilson, the star.
12: Every celebrity. We're just seeing them all.
11: Where's Ben Stiller? Oh, that's just Knicks games. Sorry.
12: Yeah, it's just Nick.
11: Is he out there? Is he going to make the cross-country trip?
12: We've seen Brad Pitt, Ed Norton, Leo. Will Ferrell, Owen Wilson, Leo DiCaprio. Yeah, and among others. I'm sure there's some I've forgotten already.
11: Yeah.
12: Christian Pulisic.
11: Well, that's it. Pulisic is the story tonight. He's in there for Team USA, and he's all over it. He's pushing hard to try to get this goal to put Team USA up. Potentially, it is still 2-2. The NBA offseason, though.
12: Sprinkled something.
11: Yeah, what's that?
12: I may have sprinkled something.
11: Yeah,
12: I'm rooting for him too.
11: All right. Well, mention Jake's name again. We'll see if we get get a goal there.
12: Jake?
11: Just mention Jake Zivin and you get a goal. So I hope that works out in your favor on that.
12: Full
11: the NBA offseason is always so much fun, and it's fun, I guess, in a way of your team making big trades. Sometimes it's shocking when a star player is traded off your team. We already got one, and I think that's a semi-big trade with LaMelo Ball going to the Minnesota Timberwolves, but we're not done. There's all these rumors circling about what the Boston Celtics are going to do with Jaylen Brown. You know, the inevitable teardown, I think, for the Knicks. I had in the update, Shams reporting that Mitchell Robinson not going to be returning there. Is he going to be the only one? What's LeBron doing? What's Kawhi Leonard doing? What's maybe Jamal Murray doing with the Nuggets? It's all kind of circling around. And I don't know why, Adam, I feel like the domino was Giannis. We got it. And now the next domino is Jaylen Brown. And people are just kind of waiting to see where he's going to go. Because I don't know, tell me if you agree the same here. I don't think there's any way he's playing for the Boston Celtics next year.
12: I don't agree.
11: Okay.
12: I think that that's been a lot of reaction, a lot of national conversation. We've heard, you know, Windhorst and others, you know, kind of say that, hey, it feels like there are some very difficult conversations the sides need to have. I come at it from a perspective where Brad Stevens, who I have immense respect for, is very straightforward, not only with the media. I think he is immensely straightforward behind closed doors with his players. And I just don't believe that Jaylen Brown has not been fully informed in lockstep with these conversations. He, his team, his representation, right? Everyone involved has known what is going on. Hey, Jaylen, listen. We are thinking about going in a different direction. We love you. You're a big part of what we've done here. You're a finals MVP. It's been a great decade. You're wonderful alongside Jason Tatum, all of these things. But we have some clear needs to address, particularly in the middle. No rebounding, no rim protection, no size, no real legitimate viable starting center. This guy is available. We know he's a top five-ish player in the NBA, certainly when he's right. And this is something that we are going to explore. And maybe it works out. Maybe it doesn't. We will do our best to facilitate this working out for you as well. Now, maybe that's a three-team deal. Maybe it leads to you going to Atlanta and playing for your hometown Hawks. Maybe it doesn't. But you will be involved in all of this. We will keep you abreast of what is going on every step of the way. Now, if those conversations, if I'm right, if those conversations took place the last however many weeks or months since all of this began, then I don't think they need this come-to-Jesus moment, if you will, and need to have these very difficult conversations, because the conversations have been had. They've already been had. Jaylen Brown knows where he stands. And Jaylen Brown, not that we've heard him specifically speak out on this, not that on his Twitch streams he has ever once said he doesn't want to be in Boston, requested a trade, said, I mean, he's talked about retiring in Boston. He's talked about being in Boston for the next decade. If you take him true to his word, and maybe yes, maybe no, but we know he and Jason Tatum aren't the closest friends in the world. You know, they don't hang out a lot, but they work well together. They respect one another. I think that if Brad and Jaylen had those conversations to where Jaylen is like, okay, I would like to be an alpha. I just said, because of our growth and people underestimating us, that it was my favorite season of my career, even though we blew a 3-1 series lead for the first time in Celtics franchise history. I'm okay with column A or column B. You know, option one, behind door one, is going back on an Eastern Conference contender alongside Tatum. Yeah, I'm not Batman, I'm Robin. It's 1A, 1B, but everyone knows coming off the career year what I'm capable of. I am respected in this league. I am well paid. This is a great spot. I love Boston. Boston loves me. Or door two, fresh start, where I can go to a team, I can be the alpha, I can be the guy. I can have my team, I can put up my numbers, I can be in the MVP conversation. Maybe, just maybe, Matt, he's good with either option. And if that's the case, this will take weeks or months to play itself out. It's not right around the corner like you knew the NBA draft deadline existed for Giannis. This could take however long it takes. But I don't think, and anyone out there, and there have been many that believe, well, you got to turn the page now. He can't go back. They've screwed this up. I just don't believe that, because unless Brad was operating in complete silence and Jaylen was left in the lurch wondering what the hell was going on, which I don't believe for a second, then sure, there's ruffled feathers. I bet this was all handled the right way.
3: I'm sure it was. I believe that it was. But what it signaled from the Celtics was, we don't want to run this team back. Like, I agree that Giannis is an elite player, but let's call it for what it is. He's approaching 30. He's been battling injuries. Like, that's not a for sure thing. I think the Bucks, I don't like the return the Bucks got. That was the best deal they could take. And I don't think Miami with Bam and Giannis are all of a sudden a title contender. I think they're at best a 5 seed next year. Giannis on Agreed. The Celtics, that changes a lot. That changes everything. So the fact that they were even interested in him tells me that the Celtics go, yeah, we might need to try something different here. They don't need to shed salary. They're under the second apron. They're pretty comfortable with that, because how the Celtics have built this team and how Brad Stevens has built this team is actually kind of a dream. They have two guys, Jason Tatum and Jaylen Brown. They make $58 and $57 million per year. Derek White, 30. Then you got what? Peyton Pritchard at 8? Sam Hauser at 10? Like, that's the way that you would love to be able to build your team. But it didn't work. And I don't know if it's going to work. And I get that Tatum was hurt for the majority of the season. But to get frankly embarrassed like you did against the 76ers, you got to take a whole big look at this team and go, can we win another championship in this apron era? Which, again, right now, it's not punitive, but you better stay out ahead of that. Versus, do we want to try to get two guys that can help contribute here instead of just Jaylen Brown? And I'm sure that Jaylen's relationship with the Celtics, I bet that's fine. And I believe him when he says he wants to stay there. Why wouldn't you? He signed a Supermax. He's eligible for another one coming up. And yes, you are a title contending team year in and year out. I just think the Celtics told everybody, yeah, we don't think this lineup is actually going to work anymore. It's not as simple as just, oh, Jason Tatum will be healthy and we'll be fine.
12: Brad Stevens has certainly, you know, dating back to the end of the season press conference and talking with the media and expressing the different areas they need to improve. Again, size, rim protection in the middle, a true point guard, you know, secondary scoring in that sense. I think it comes back to one of the things you brought up, and, you know, the second apron waits for no one, if you will. I mean, it's the whole reason Mitchell Robinson isn't not going back to the Knicks because they don't want him back.
3: Exactly.
12: He's
3: right,
12: the longest tenured player there. This is Jim Dolan, the owner, saying, I'm not going into the second apron.
3: Can't do it.
12: You know,
3: the
12: Oklahoma City Thunder have made moves to avoid the second apron. And this is, every team has to deal with this. The Celtics happen to be one of the first when this time last year they're offloading Kristaps Porzingis and Drew Holiday, not bringing back Al Horford, not bringing back Luke Kornet, making all of these changes. And part of that was along the line of the Jason Tatum injury and wondering if you were even going to see him this past season. So the timing felt right, but it was largely financially driven decisions to avoid, again, future penalties. I think the Celtics, as you said, they have signaled, hey, we need to do this a little bit differently. We can be better than we were. Last year, we were a little bit of a fraudulent 56-win team. We vastly overachieved during the regular season. But, and again, to Brad's credit, he said, we were 3-11 against the top seeds. We were 3-11 against the best teams in the NBA. That's not good enough. So 56 wins, when you're beating the crap out of the bad teams, like, that's great, but they went down in round one to an inferior Philadelphia team after holding a 3-1 series lead. And you can give me the Jason Tatum wasn't available in game seven. He wasn't fully healthy. Fine. Who cares? I mean, you weren't going to beat the Knicks in the next round if you got there anyway. So you're right. The East is wide open. There are teams that need to make moves. There are teams that need to make adjustments, and there are decisions under this new CBA to be made, namely around, can you build a championship contender while paying two supermax guys? You could do one and then a max guy and then fill out your roster. You know, you can be Knicks-like. You could have a star like Jalen Brunson who's willing to take less. I don't know that Tatum or Brown are doing that down the line. You know, there are only so many constraints you can work within and still be successful at the, you know, at the top of the mountain. And the Celtics are going to have to make those changes. But it doesn't necessarily mean having to offload Jaylen Brown, at least not yet.
3: I'm not yet, possibly, but the only thing I'd rather say, too, you got Jaylen Brown and Jason Tatum, who are kind of the same guys. It's not a center and a guard. This isn't talking about a point guard and a power forward.
12: Sure.
3: Like, they're
12: both
3: the same
12: wings.
3: Guys. You know, they're both wings, maybe a better defender for Jaylen Brown, I think, or better scorer in Jason Tatum, but they kind of do the same thing, and I'm wondering if that's what Brad Stevens is thinking. We need to shake it up and get a little different outlook here for the entire roster. We'll see how the rest of that goes with the offseason. Speaking of, we'll watch the offseason. It's always interesting when it comes to the Lakers. LeBron re-signing Austin Reeves. We'll discuss it all. 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
30: The Lakers came to the understanding that Austin Reeves had multiple max contracts available to him. One of those teams, the Detroit Pistons, were coming for him. So that's why the Lakers stepped up.
31: We're still waiting to find out whether LeBron James wants to play basketball. Then the Lakers had to figure out what they can offer LeBron and whether they want to operate as an above the cap or a cap space team. California.
3: I say this with all due respect as a lifelong Clevelander and LeBron James bringing a title, the only one that I've seen in my lifetime, to our town, but it's not an NBA offseason until you get some LeBron drama and rumors, and here we are. It's game night on ESPN Radio, the all-new ESPN app, SiriusXM Channel 80, and TuneIn. He's Adam Kaufman. I'm Matt Fontana. Lakers signing Austin Reeves, or intending to sign a four-year, $185 million maximum contract. He's back. The question is that LeBron's potential money or not coming back? And that's where the Lakers are, I think, are kind of in this weird spot, Adam, where it's like, we know LeBron's aging. Luka's a star. He got injured. Sure, Austin Reeves is a nice two-player. You give him the $185, but I don't think this is a clear future for the Lakers at this point.
12: I would agree with that. I think, honestly, I respect to a degree. I mean, I think it's kind of a wild contract to give Austin Reeves, but it's also just where we are in the climate of the NBA. And, yeah, you want some secondary scoring, and he is young, coming into his prime. He was tearing up the league in those games that LeBron and Luka missed last year. So he certainly showcased not his ability to be an alpha, be a one on a contending team, but be a guy that on a mediocre, decent team can go out and fill out the box score. And there are a lot of guys that are like that. So fine. It's important to have. You need to have that depth because you can't count on Luka to not miss any time, nor LeBron if he's back to not miss any time. But I think what the Lakers in essence are doing is saying, we're not getting held hostage by a guy who's, you know, 75 years old. He can still ball, obviously, but it is ridiculous for us to sit here and play the will he, won't he, does he want to play? Does he want to play here? Does he want another homecoming, another trip back in Cleveland? Last year, he played 60 games, all right? I mean, they sat him every once in a while. There were some injuries. You're going to load manage a guy who's, you know, into his 40s, clearly, especially one that could, this wasn't like Vince Carter playing at the end of his career. LeBron is still averaging 21 points and 7 assists and 6 rebounds and shooting 52% from the field. Like, LeBron's putting up numbers most guys in the league would dream to put up in their primes, and he's doing this on the wrong side of 40. All of that said, they don't know what the future holds. And I don't, there's so many facets to this, right? Like, if he's back, what are you going to have to pay him? How much is that going to hamstring you? Because again, Luka's been paid. Reeves has been paid. You need to fill out a roster. A lack of depth was a huge problem for them last year. It was a part of why they didn't have any aspirations to do anything truly significant, at least in my mind. If he's willing to take less, sure, you can work around that and let him continue on in the twilight of his career. If he wants to go, well, what does that look like? For one, we're getting the hell rid of Bronny. Don't need him here so long as LeBron is gone. But is he going back to Cleveland? Are we really talking about a trade with Jared Allen or something like that? Does he even fit to what the Cavaliers are trying to do outside of it just being a good, fun, sentimental story? Does he actually elevate that team's chances to come out of the East? I don't know. You could speak to that better than me. I kind of doubt it. So I think there's a lot at play when it comes to LeBron, as there always is, and I do wonder what the Lakers' appetite, patience, is for waiting this out.
3: To answer your question about LeBron coming to the Cavs, without a doubt, he makes them better in the East. He does. Because this Cavs team lacks leadership. They lack a guy like LeBron. When LeBron James is on your team, even at this age of his career, the stage of his career, he's on your team, you're going for championships. There's no bones about it. And I think that is part of why he and the Lakers are all of a sudden maybe not on the same page, because I think the Lakers are realizing, yeah, we're going to go for a championship, but we actually are going to go without you on this one. If LeBron so happened to come back to the Cavs, he is, I picture this, he's kicking the doors in on the gym, all the guys are standing there playing a pickup game, and he's going to look at every single one of them and go, we are going to go win a championship. You're not on board with that? You go talk to the GM, you get the hell off this team, because that's not how we're going to operate. That's what the Cavs need. The Cavs are sorely lacking a leader like that. I love Donovan Mitchell. He's a great player. He's not the leader
12: not
3: of his team. He's not a one. And I'm not saying LeBron would be the one player on this team, but he would just be that guy to say, this is where we're going, and this is what we're going to do. I want to get this in for Brian Winters. I thought Wendy made up some fantastic points today on Pat McAfee, talking about where LeBron James sits with the Lakers. Here's Brian Winters.
0: Making assumptions that LeBron would take a lot less money. I see people making that assumption. I just don't think it's smart. Now, he may get there. He may get to a spot where he's willing to take that kind of money, but he is still a max level player. This is still one of the top 20 players in the NBA. The only real way that I can see the Cavs could get LeBron the money would be to do a trade with Jared Allen. That's something that the Lakers would do. But I don't think that would improve the Cavs. You know, if you give away your franchise center, I don't see the pathway there. But we'll see what happens with LeBron. The Lakers really have two choices. So now they got $50 million left. One, they can go to LeBron first and say, LeBron, you averaged 22-7-6 last year. At the end of the season, when Austin was hurt and Luka was hurt, you were healthy. You helped us. You helped carry us into the second round. We're going to give you a representative contract, whatever that's going to be, $25 million, $30 million, whatever. And then they're going to have less salary cap space, and they're going to have to go try to figure it out. The other thing they could do is do it the other way, and they could go try to spend cap space on trying to find wing defenders and trying to find a big man, because at some point, guys, they got to get a big man. If you're going to have Luka Doncic and Austin Reeves, your two highest paid players, which is fine, like, you're going to win a lot of games. Those guys are studs. You're going to score. You got to have someone to protect you on the back line. Just got to happen. And if they go that route first and they do it by trade or signing, and then they come back to LeBron and say, hey, man, this is what we got left. You know, I don't know.
3: That's Brian Winters on the Pat McAfee Show, talking about where LeBron James sits with the LA Lakers. And Adam, that's do you blink? Who blinks first? Do you start spending your money or do you save a little bit for LeBron? I, at this point, I would be shocked if the Lakers handed him a huge contract. I think they're ready to move on.
12: Yeah, I mean, you want to be part of this or not, LeBron? Answer the question. Tell us what you want. Yeah, help us help you as it goes. I feel like the Lakers would probably be afraid to go out and spend that money, have him come back and say, yeah, I want to come back. I'm ready. I'm good. Let's go compete. Let's go do it. I'm going to need X. And they don't have it. I think that would be a problem. Doesn't mean they couldn't maneuver, get rid of a guy, free up some space somehow, but not a lot of teams around the NBA are going to be lined up to help him out.
3: Not at all. We're coming down to it, and Team USA will get you that World Cup update coming your way. 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
3: I'm Matt Fontana. World Cup action for the day about wrapped up. Turkey, a United States still 2-2 with about a minute to go, including stoppage time, so it looks like we'll be finishing out a tie on that one. The other game tonight, Paraguay and Australia, they're also tied. That has no score, though, 0-0, as they are wrapping things up with stoppage time there. If it remains a tie, it would be Australia who advances out of that. Team USA is going to win the group, but Australia will get the second one by virtue of the draw there. The Paraguay team, they needed an outright win. Back to Team USA, Christian Pulisic did play tonight for them. He had missed several matches with a calf injury, so he did get out there for Team USA, who has already punched their ticket to the round of 32. Earlier today in the World Cup, Netherlands down Tunisia 3-1. Japan and Netherlands played to a 1-1 draw. Ecuador beat Germany 2-1, and the Ivory Coast shut out Curacao 2-0. To the NBA, second big trade of the offseason thus far. LaMelo Ball heading to the Minnesota Timberwolves from the Charlotte Hornets. Minnesota getting Ball and Josh Green. They give up Naz Reid, a 2033 unprotected first-round pick, several pick swaps, and a couple second-round picks heading back to Charlotte. Speaking of Charlotte, they signed Kobe White to a 3-year extension today, and Shams Charania reporting that Mitchell Robinson is unlikely to return to the New York Knicks. More game night coming your way right here on ESPN Radio.
0: Coming up on the Friday edition of Unsportsmanlike with Chris Canty, Michelle Smallman, and me, Evan Cohen, we'll continue to react to the Wolves' blockbuster trade and what the pairing of LaMelo with Anthony Edwards means for the rest of the West. It's Unsportsmanlike, 6 a.m. Eastern, right here on ESPN Radio, ESPN2, and ESPNU.

0: from the U.S. facing Turkey A tonight in their last group stage game. The Americans aren't playing for much. After clinching first in the group,
1: I don't think it's a meaningless game if you represent your country.
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3: 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And that's exactly what we want to be in the soccer world.
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5: I want it on record that my update was correct when I said it. It was 2-2, and I couldn't get the words out of my mouth, and Turkey A scored, and we're done. 3-2, Turkey A beats Team USA. It's Game Night right here on ESPN Radio, the all-new ESPN app, Sirius XM Channel 80, and tune in, presented by Progressive Insurance. He's Adam Kaufman. He's always correct. I'm Matt Fontana. I was correct during the Sports Center, but I literally, as soon as I, it's like the reverse jinx of Jake joining us earlier.
6: Jake reverse joined, Jake.
5: Score a goal. I do an update saying it's 2-2. Turkey A says, watch this match, shut your mouth, and they win it 3-2 now full time. It doesn't matter. Team USA is into the round of 32. They'll play Bosnia. Jake, Bosnia and what?
7: Herzegovina.
5: Thank you.
6: No, that doesn't seem right.
5: I just need a hotkey. And just, it's
6: Herzegovina?
5: Herzegovina?
7: Herzegovina. It's like the car company.
6: Can we do the YouTube thing where you like, you know, type it Bosnia and whatever pronunciation.
7: You just don't trust me,
6: and
7: do
6: just
7: you?
6: Have it read it. Nope, not really. Have it read it to us. That's what I want.
5: We do live in an AI world. Maybe just AI.
6: That's right.
5: Knock that out and get it done there. Herzegovina. It sounds like a dish. Sounds like a dessert. Ooh, you got the good Herzegovina over there. Right here. Bring it on over. Yeah, we'll take two.
6: Yeah,
5: thank you very much.
6: I'll have some of that.
5: I'll have that with some Turkey A, if you will, here tonight. They get it done over Team USA 3-2.
6: I mean, good for Turkey. They've never won, right?
5: I agree.
6: Obviously this year, but like they've never won at the World Cup, correct?
5: I believe you. It sounded
6: well.
5: Sure.
6: I'm glad I made a compelling case.
5: You made a compelling point.
6: You know what?
5: Yeah.
6: This is why I have Google. Has Turkey A won?
5: Spelled the right way.
6: Yeah, at
5: make sure he's spelled the right way.
6: The World Cup.
5: They have it in this one. They hadn't scored a goal in this one yet, and they put up three on Team USA. And I get that people want to look at it, and you heard it in the intro, you know, coming to this segment, where it's like, I get that Team USA is playing. You want to represent. You're obviously at home in this tournament. You're in LA. And I subscribe more to the, you know, you wanted to kind of keep momentum on this, and you wanted to be able to get it done. And you couldn't tonight. By the way, the other game has also gone final, and it was no score between Paraguay and Australia. Australia will officially advance to the round of 32. So out of Group D, United States and Australia advance. Paraguay and Turkey A are out. Turkey is eliminated. Correct me if I'm wrong, guys. Like, doesn't Paraguay still have a way in as the group of three, right? Like all the third place.
6: I'm down a turkey rabbit hole right now.
5: Oh,
6: I'm not
5: how's that
6: even
5: going?
6: Concerned.
5: Have they ever won a game at the World
6: Cup?
5: Yeah,
6: so this again speaks to our collective World Cup knowledge. Apparently back in 2002, long ago, but right. More than two decades, Turkey was one of the real surprises of the tournament. Finished in third place, lost in the semifinals to the eventual winner, Brazil. So in 1954, first time, group stage, went 1-0-2, and then semifinals in 2002 went 4-1-2, and then this year is the first time back since 2002 and just picked up its first win. Congrats,
5: so there you
6: Turkey.
5: Go. Yeah, and Paraguay is not out of
6: Turkey
5: it yet. There is a chance that they could still advance out of the third place spot into the round of 32, so we'll see. Again, that one's done, so Australia automatically advances. Earlier today, it was the Ivory Coast. They beat Curacao 2-0. Ivory Coast, they have advanced as the Group E runner-up and advances to the FIFA World Cup knockout stage for the first time ever for the Ivory Coast as their fourth participation. Curacao out. They have no chance to advance. Ecuador beat Germany 2-1. Ecuador is going to advance to the knockout stage as the best third-place team. That's what we were talking about a little bit earlier with Paraguay. So they have a chance. This is only the second time that they meet the knockout stage for the World Cup. They did it in 2006. Germany, even though they lost, they had already clinched the group. They're in. Japan and Sweden played to a 1-1 tie earlier today. Japan clinched the round of 32 berth as the Group F runner-up. They will play Brazil in Houston. That's a tough one as Brazil is in advance to the knockout stage for the third consecutive World Cup. There for Sweden, they clinched around in 32 berth because they are going to be one of the top third place teams. So they are into the knockout stage for the fifth consecutive World Cup over there for Sweden. Netherlands beat Tunisia 3-1. Netherlands going to win Group F with 7 points, and they're going to face Morocco on Monday in the round of 32. As they continue on for Tunisia, they had already been eliminated, for the tournament. And the Netherlands, 10 goals this tournament is tied for the most the Netherlands have ever scored in the group stage of a World Cup that goes all the way back to 2014. We focus back in on Team USA.
6: Well, wait, Tara, Jake, I hope you were paying attention. There's going to be a quiz now. He gave you a lot of information. You're going to have to pass the test.
5: Got to pass the test. When was the last time
6: Ecuador
5: got into the knockout stage?
7: Herzegovina.
6: Quick.
5: Herzegovina.
6: Nah, I'm not sold.
8: 2006.
5: That is
6: Hey, there it is.
5: Well done.
6: Hey, since you prepared
5: the information on
8: this.
6: You prepared those notes. All right. Well, yeah. What about one I looked up before? How many total wins for Turkey A in its World Cup history now? I gave you the totals before. What was it?
7: One, because Turkey A has only been a country in the World Cup this one time.
5: Ha ha. He's not wrong.
6: Including when it was pronounced Turkey.
5: Well, that's not the question he asked.
6: No, it's not. He got me out of loophole.
5: I got my Jake side with that one.
6: He did. He got me out of loophole.
5: Six.
6: It's a half dozen for the birds.
5: Team USA does fall, one of those six, to Turkey A tonight. And, you know, I get where people wanted to look at it and say they need to play with imports. I think it's just great that Christian Pulisic was out there. He got some run. Right. He looked to be fine. Everybody got out healthy. I'm sure there's conversation about Team USA not looking all that sharp. Understand it, get it, but I also think that's really hard to look at an athlete or look at anybody and say, guy, care for this game when it doesn't mean anything.
6: I don't even think it was a lack of caring. Again, you didn't have, yes, Pulisic played for the better part of the second half and obviously stoppage time and, man, came so close to scoring multiple times. But you didn't play any of your yellow card guys. There were four of your key guys that did not participate in this game because it wasn't worth the risk of picking up a second and dealing with a missed game. Balogun, top of the list. I mean, that's your leading goal scorer. He doesn't play in this one. So, I don't know. I don't know all the finer nuances of soccer. I can't break down the X's and O's of football, the beautiful game. But what I can tell you is I didn't feel a lack of urgency or meaning to the game for the guys that were out there on the pitch. I just sort of felt this isn't the best group. This isn't their best 11.
5: I guess I'm talking about just their overall strategy for the game. That was what I'm saying. You know, like I just didn't feel, those guys tried. I would never, certainly were out there trying. I just got to say Team USA understood from the jump that this game was going to be kind of how it went and the outcome was.

0: some of the top guys playing, you wanted to get out of this healthy. And that's exactly what you did. And the cherry on top, Christian Pulisic got out there. He looked good. He should be ready to go for the round of 32. I know this, I would say it almost went perfect. That's not true because it would have been nice to win. And there are people talking that Team USA had never gone undefeated in group stage before. That was on the line tonight. Didn't go quite that way. That's kind of how it goes. So we'll see what they can do. They play next Wednesday when they play Bosnia and
1: Herzegovina.
0: Thank you. Herzegovina. We'll talk about that game coming up on Wednesday.
2: I feel like you're adding a syllable in there.
0: I'm going off that Jake knows how to say it. Because I don't know how to say it. And then you want to know what else?
2: I definitely don't. I'm just second guessing.
0: You want to just, what I realized? I'm hosting game night next Wednesday night, so I'm going to have to the whole show update the game.
1: Just have me on speed dial. I'll call in for you each time.
0: Can you just give me a cut, Jake? Derek, can you have him like record it?
2: You can just fire it each time.
0: Just fire it. Because I'm not
2: Bosnia and go.
0: Bosnia and
1: Herzegovina.
0: There, Herzegovina. We got it there. Coming up, we're going to have this battle that is continuing on. But first, this was SportsCenter, a new interview podcast from Rich Eisen featuring SportsCenter legends. 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
5: The issue between the union and the owners is they're speaking a different language, but what we all care about is whether they'll miss games in 2027, and history indicates that's a very, very real possibility.
6: I'm not going to speculate about work stoppages. I think that the proposal we've made is grounds for constructive dialogue.

0: get done in the history of sports. To try to get a salary cap put into baseball, it might be near impossible. And I'm asking for a miracle. It's game night right here on ESPN Radio, the all-new ESPN app, SiriusXM Channel 80 and TuneIn, presented by Progressive Insurance. I'm Matt Fontana. He's Adam Kaufman. That's where we're at. CBA is up on the 1st of 2027. Everybody thinks a work stoppage is coming. There's been talks. I don't want to call them constructive. I don't know what they are. Maybe they're just angry. They're not good. But we have our at least back and forth between the Major League Baseball side of things and the Players Association. Adam, we got our first kind of proposal here, and baseball has come in and said we want to put a cap in and we want to put maximum contracts in place. And as of course, the players are not on board with that.
1: No, because, again, this sport has functioned at a high level for a long, long time without a salary cap. And you have got guys that aren't, you know, there's a players union. And so, yes, they are concerned with what their peers are making and elevating that. But they're not worried about large market, small market. Can our team compete? But they're worried about theirs and they want to get theirs. They want to be able to sign these 13-year contracts if you're an elite player. They want to be able to sign a $500 million deal, not be capped at 5 years, at 6 years. They're concerned about, you know, the bottom line being top dollar. Now, Jesse Rogers was on earlier. He said that one could argue, and this is the argument that ownership is trying to make on that side of the table for Major League Baseball, that other leagues with salary caps have grown at a higher, more rapid financial rate with the increased revenue supporting each other, both sides working together, versus obviously what we have right now in Major League Baseball. Now, I don't completely agree with it. We talked about that a little while ago. I won't repeat myself, but, you know, I just think, and Jesse said this, which I 1,000% agree with, the two sides are speaking different languages. They are on different continents. We are nowhere close. And if that's the case, again, lockout's looming. The collective bargaining agreement is expiring in months. This isn't something, you didn't start these conversations a year ago, year and a half ago. You've waited to this point to get nowhere. The lockout to me, not that I'm rooting for it, obviously, is unavoidable, pardon me. I don't see how we are getting a resolution between these two sides.
0: So it started with this, Major League Baseball putting in a maximum contract length, this was their proposal, of 5 years for free agents who are switching teams, and organizations could keep their own players for up to a six-year deal, calling it the cornerstone player provision. They would also propose raising the minimum salary up to about $1 million with players with at least 2 years of service time, a couple of things thrown in, just kind of the pre-arbitration bonus pool, changing that out, trying to get players a little bit more money earlier, and also capping the potential maximum deal to a percentage of the salary cap as it goes through. So there's two things. They want to first change the salary cap and add that. Then within the salary cap, cap the contracts. It could be hard to do. You mentioned him earlier. Let's hear Jesse Rogers, ESPN MLB reporter. He joined us a little bit earlier on game night. And we asked him, how far apart are Major League Baseball and the Players Association? Jesse told us just how far apart they are.
2: They're literally talking different languages. So it's not like you can even say they're far apart. They're on different continents at this point. One side wants a salary cap and is willing to negotiate anything within that system. The other side doesn't want a salary cap and will negotiate anything without one. And until they come to an agreement on one or the other, they're going to be stuck in a stalemate. That's why everyone's predicting a lockout and potentially missing games next season. So that's what's at stake here. They can meet all they want and discuss the minutiae of it all, but until they decide on a cap system or not a cap system, we're going to be in this stalemate.
0: That was Jesse Rogers, ESPN MLB reporter, joining us earlier on game night. And I'm with you, Adam.
1: Like, directly quote him.
0: Yeah, and that's I hate to hear it, but it's also probably the reality that, yeah, we're heading towards this lockout. And I'm not going to say this to try to be outlandish or make a hot take, and I've only been on this earth for 37 years at this point, I think trying to get a salary cap put in baseball is going to be the hardest thing that's ever been done in sports. I think it is going to be the hardest thing that a league has ever had to do in professional sports. You've had missed time in hockey. You've had lockouts in baseball before. You've had replacement players in the NFL. We've seen it all, but I just think that this is going down a whole different path to a whole different level that none of us have ever seen before. And the worst part is, I could see them go through all of this. I could see a work stoppage. I could still see them at the end, not anywhere close, because that's how entrenched the players are going to be holding off on this. I really think trying to put a salary cap into baseball is going to be the hardest thing that's ever been done in sports.
1: I just don't think it's going to happen. Yeah, I mean, that's sort of the bottom line of the whole thing. I mean, we could talk about how hard it would be to achieve. I think the best way to illustrate that is you won't. I can't tell you how shocked I will be when you get a, you know, news breaks, Jeff Passan, Major League Baseball, new CBA, for the first time ever in the sport, you've got a collective bargaining agreement. I mean, no, or a salary cap within the CBA. I don't see any universe where in our lifetimes, you and I, that comes to fruition. I just don't see it, because the players, they got it good and they know it. I mean, this was one of the first things Jesse said before, when, you know, he originally joined us, was this is something that ultimately ownership wants to do, obviously, wants to put forward. And in terms of this proposal, the union just kind of feels like they have to listen. They're doing the obligatory, okay, give it to us. Yeah, we'll read it. Maybe we'll mark it up. A little bit of red pen, we'll give it back to you. But, oh, by the way, the thesis of your argument, the salary cap thing, yeah, get rid of that. We're not doing that. So it's just not going to happen. So my question then to you, or to, you know, anyone out there listening, I mean, give us a call. How do you do it? What's the next thing that potentially avoids this lockout? Or what is the thing that gets these two sides back to the table whenever a lockout happens and ends the thing? Because if it's not a salary cap, I don't think it is. You don't think it is. I don't think Jesse thinks it is. What is the thing that ultimately resolves this?
0: Yeah, and that's going to be the hard thing. I, in a way, appreciate the owners coming out straight up and saying, this is the salary cap, and we're not going to pivot off this. We're not going to waver on this. Make it known. Now, what is going to happen? They're going to have to acquiesce. They're going to have to give more, because obviously whatever they've offered at this point, it's like any negotiation, right? When football wanted to add extra games, okay, that's fine. We'll add extra games, but this is what the players are going to get. Okay. Mm-hmm. In the NBA, hey, we're going to change this structure, maybe add this apron. Okay. But what are the players going to get? And that's why it's collectively bargained, and that's why it's voted on league wide. I think the other problem in baseball is, they're not worried about the little guys. They're not worried about, oh, wait, we're going to bump the minimum pay up for, they don't care about that. They care about the guys that are making all the billions and billions of dollars. And I don't know if they're going to be able to come together, but I appreciate the owners coming out and saying, hey, it starts with a salary cap. That's what we care about. That's what we need. 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
5: We would have thought back by the trade deadline, or even when the season ended, that, you know, Morgan Riley was going to be a player dump or a salary dump somewhere. I don't view it that way anymore. I think there's value for teams that are looking for a defense bid, that you could get back some good pieces for Morgan Riley.
6: Well, he's got 4 years left on his deal. That's $7.5 million. He's depreciating assets.
5: Okay.
6: He can't defend.
5: But there's a lot of guys in the NHL that can't defend. You put them in a situation where they don't have
6: there's
5: to
6: be a
5: go-to
6: guy. There's not a lot of guys with 4 years left on their deals. $7.5 million
5: okay,
6: can't do it.
5: You're acting as if Morgan Riley can't skate. One of his strongest assets.
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5: Well, you said he's a depreciating asset.
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5: For the Toronto Maple Leafs, he's a depreciating asset because he's not a number one defenseman, which they clearly have counted on him being. I think if you put Morgan Rielly in a position where he's a third or fourth defenseman on a team, I think he can be a very impactful player for you, considering the way he can skate and the way he can create offense.
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0: Under 32, the bad news is they fought a turkey eight tonight, 3-2. Two goals on the United States side. Austin Trusty and Sebastian Burhalter get it in. But Turkey scored in the last minute of extra time in the 98th minute of the match to basically walk it off 3-2 over the United States. But again, good news for the United States. They already punched their ticket. They're playing Wednesday next week in the round of 32. Turkey had already been eliminated before the match. And for Team USA, Christian Pulisic did enter the match in the second half to get some time on the field. He had missed several matches with a calf injury. The other game late tonight was Paraguay and Australia. That ended in a no score, which means that Australia advances to the round of 32. Paraguay will finish third in the group stage, but they look pretty good to still be able to advance to the round of 32. Earlier today, Netherlands down Tunisia 3-1. Japan and Netherlands played to a 1-1 draw. Ecuador beat Germany 2-1, and the Ivory Coast shut out Curaçao 2-0. To the NBA, LaMelo Ball on the move. He has been traded from the Charlotte Hornets. He'll be heading to the Minnesota Timberwolves alongside Josh Green. Timberwolves give up Naz Reid, a 2033 unprotected first-round pick, a couple pick swaps, and a second-round pick, a couple of second-round picks heading back to the Charlotte Hornets. Also today, Charlotte did sign Kobe White to a three-year deal, and Sean Strarny reporting in that Mitchell Robinson is unlikely to return to the Knicks. More World Cup talk coming up. It's game night here on ESPN Radio.
3: Coming up on the Friday edition of Unsportsmanlike with Chris Canty, Michelle Smallman, and me, Evan Cohen. The Wolves have gone all in to keep Anthony Edwards happy, but I'll tell you why the LaMelo Ball trade will backfire. It's Unsportsmanlike, 6 a.m. Eastern, right here on ESPN Radio, ESPN2, and ESPNU.

0: I'm never going to come up with a reason to not play Leonard Skinner because I love Skinner. But it'd be nice if it was celebrating a victory for Team USA Soccer. That's not quite the case tonight, but all is well.
1: Do we only get Country Roads after wins? Is that it?
0: Not Country Roads. The Country Roads thing, like, give me
1: not
0: some
1: into
0: Skinner.
1: John Denver?
0: No,
1: all right,
0: give me some
1: fair.
0: Skinner, baby. That's what I need. I have a little Skinner tonight. It's Game Night Radio and ESPN Radio, the all-new ESPN app, SiriusXM Channel 80, and TuneIn, presented by Progressive Insurance. Matt Fontana, Adam Kaufman with you tonight. We're so happy to be joined. Jeremy Schapp, of course, ESPN host. And, Jeremy, we start kind of right there with the match tonight where I see people on social media like, oh, my gosh, I can't believe we lost, and this is so rough and things like that. But also, they had already punched their ticket. They were down some players with the yellow cards and things like that. Just your biggest takeaway, did we actually learn anything about Team USA tonight?
2: I think the most important thing we learned is that Christian Pulisic looks fully fit.
0: Yeah.
2: I mean, everything else, right, was officially meaningless. There were 10 guys starting out of the 11 who were on the bench when the game against Paraguay 13 days ago started. Only Weston McKennie among this team's core of starters was there at the beginning tonight. So Mauricio Pochettino made a very, you know, calculated decision, obviously. And, you know, you can agree with it. You can disagree with it. You can have qualms with it or have no qualms with it. But instead of getting his guys more minutes who are the core of his team, he wanted to spread the wealth. Give those guys a rest. Obviously, the guys on the yellows weren't going to play. That would have been too risky. There are people who said they should have played as well. And because it's such a long break between these games in this new format with 48 teams. But, you know, what we were all waiting for in terms of what matters most going forward was seeing Christian Pulisic in action. He hadn't played in 13 days. He only played in that first half against Paraguay. He comes in the comes into the game tonight in the 58th minute, and he was electric. He looked great. He immediately energized the USMNT, and they played very well, I would say, in the first 30 minutes of that second half. So I think that's my biggest takeaway, frankly, other than the fact that you don't like Country Roads, which is unacceptable.
0: I'm sorry.
1: No, to your point, we were talking about it during the match, Jeremy. Pulisic looked, as you said, energized, full of life. I don't know how many times it looked like he was about to score a goal. There were so many close chances right there. And so I guess I just wonder, in terms of the play itself, and you outlined, you know, not all the top dogs were out there, certainly for the duration of the match. Is there anything that just from this final little tune-up before we start to get to the next truly meaningful game in the knockout stage that can be taken from this, or to a degree, was it a throwaway match compared to the first two?
2: I think it's really hard to draw any kind of sweeping conclusions when we're talking about an entirely different team, right? Sure. You know, there were guys out there who are going to, at some point, be called upon beyond Weston McKennie and Christian Pulisic, you know, and who had already played in the previous two games. But, you know, we're talking about an entirely different lineup. And you know, maybe, you know, if we had full access to what's going on in Mauricio Pochettino's mind, he's thinking to himself, look, Turkey has been humiliated. They've been embarrassed at this tournament. They are coming out guns blazing, right? Maybe he says to himself, you know, I don't want my guys out there who aren't on yellows, even because, like, look, they've got a lot of momentum right now. They've got the country behind them. They're feeling a great degree of confidence. And Turkey's the kind of team maybe that can break some of that down. So who knows exactly all of the different calculations that led to this decision. But, again, we're going to be seeing a different team in 6 days in Santa Clara against Bosnia. We're going to be seeing Christian Pulisic. We're going to be seeing a different keeper. All of those things. So is it dispiriting to lose that game the way they did with about 1 second left to play? Sure. But as far as, again, drawing any bigger conclusions as they go forward in this tournament into the knockout stage, I would be reluctant to do so.
0: Talking everything World Cup, Jeremy Shapp, of course, ESPN host joining us. I'm Matt Fontana, not John Denver fan. He's Adam Kaufman, kind of is. I'll tell you, Jeremy, if it leads to a Team USA victory, I'll listen to it all day long, if that's what we
2: okay.
0: got to do.
2: Okay, well, and I think it is only victories, right? It was like the Yankees with New York. That was strictly a victory song. Yeah, so I think that's the way it goes.
0: I'm with you on that. So through the group stage, Jeremy, when you see the games and the matches that have played thus far, is there anything that has maybe surprised you about Team USA thus far, or maybe even something that you'd like to see them clean up before the group of 32?
2: Well, you know, I mean, I'm working here with all of our top analysts, right, you know, who are doing the ESPN FC stuff as well, Hercules Gomez and Casey Keller and Jermaine Jones. And, you know, I think – you know, the consensus is that, look, that Paraguay game was such a strong performance. It was almost kind of an out-of-body experience for people who've been watching the USMNT for a long time to see them playing with so much confidence, with so much skill. I mean, not that we didn't know that the players didn't have those things, but, it's one thing for those individual talents, you know, to be part of the team. It's something else for the team to become greater than the sum of its parts. It's something else altogether for it to gel in the way that it did. And, you know, the big questions coming in were, you know, there had been so many different forms of this lineup. These guys haven't had a chance to play together, excuse me, for the national team very often. That lineup we saw against Paraguay, that was the first time that 11 had ever been together. Right. And guys had emerged over the course of the last year and a half since Pochettino took charge, who didn't have a ton of caps. And then you've got the core, you know, with McKenney and Tillman and Adams and Pulisic, et cetera. So there were millions of questions about this team. And they answered them so strongly and so affirmatively, especially in that first half against Paraguay. To get that result against Australia, you know, all of a sudden we're in this position where you could critique the U.S. team after it won its first two group stage games and secured first place in the group, because that's what you do, right? You look for things to talk about. But to come out of the group the way they did at the top of it, now set up for, you know, what could be a long run here, who knows, you know, they get to the quarters or beyond, whatever it might be, you have to be looking at this. You have to look at the big picture and say, wow, this was a terrific statement from this team in the group stage.
1: Jeremy, well, we know it's Bosnia coming up next. It's going to be Wednesday, July 1st, so Wednesday next week. And we've seen Bosnia right. in Group B, a draw with Canada, a beating of Qatar, you know, 3-1, got blitzed by Switzerland. I don't know if you've observed this over your years. We Americans, we can be somewhat pompous and arrogant. Is there any reason that we should believe Bosnia is going to create a challenge in this game?
2: I think there are many reasons. I do. And trust me, I'm not the expert on, you know, everything Bosnia and this team by any means. This is not the best Bosnia team that we have seen. The last time the U.S. beat a European team, it was 5 years ago against Bosnia. I think they got a red card in the 40th minute. You could say that outcome result was somewhat anomalous. This is a different team anyway, not as strong a Bosnia team, but Look at this tournament. Look at the outcomes we've seen. strange things happen. This is a team that knocked Italy out of World Cup qualifying. Is it a team when you look at, you know, the bracket and say to yourselves, okay, we should beat this team? Yeah, I think we're going to be, you know, I'm sure we are already heavily favored, right? This is a tough, gritty team, which has a lot of guys who've been battle tested. They've come up with big results against soccer powers. So for this U.S. team, I would say I would be surprised if it isn't to some degree a challenge. But, you know, that's what I thought about Paraguay, too. So what do I know?
0: Plenty
1: USA
0: soccer.
1: Minus 155 DraftKings Sportsbook. Just thought I'd tell them.
0: Yeah.
2: I literally have no idea what that stuff means. I'm so bad at that stuff.
3: Should be close.
2: I remember, like, the old odd, that means close. Is that close? Or
1: I mean, they are favored, but not
0: they're
1: overwhelming.
0: They're favored, but not favored. By
2: right.
0: a lot.
2: Yes. Okay.
0: Favored,
2: okay.
0: but not by a lot.
2: I should probably learn that stuff. Yeah.
0: Trust me, Jerry. Yeah. Sometimes it's better not. It's just ignorance is bliss. Ignorance is bliss.
1: You're doing the
2: story of my life.
0: Yeah, you know, great stuff, Jeremy. Really appreciate your time. Great insight, and enjoy the rest of the matches coming up this weekend. All right.
2: Thanks, fellas.
0: There he goes, the great Jeremy Schapp, ESPN host. All right, coming up, we're gonna go all the way up. 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
6: 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Adam Kaufman, I'm Matt Fontana. You know how
7: we did it take this long to get to this music? We had to wait for the final segment of the show to get to the best song.
6: We got, I misspoke earlier. It wasn't Flogging Molly. It was Dropkick Murphys. We got that in. We had to get some Skinner in. You know, I get a little Skinner in. So it did. Sure. Good things come to those who wait.
7: For Skinner.
6: There it is. We had to wait a little bit, but we're here and it is time to go all the way up.
8: All the way up on game night.
9: Nothing can stop me. 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
6: We start in the NBA because it was a historic night on the NBA hardwood tonight, or WNBA hardwood tonight. Marina Mabry getting it done.
10: Come on, Mabry for three.
9: I'm all the way up.
7: That courtesy of Amazon Prime. My goodness. 53 points in a WNBA game. Only the third time that we have seen that in the league's now 30-year history. Obviously, more recently, Asia Wilson. But still, 53 from someone who averages 15 points a game in her career. Marina Mabry is having a great year, Matt, but not a prolific scorer, obviously. So to drop it the way that she did, 17 of 28, 9 of 18 from 3, goodness gracious.
6: And she's doing it at least recently. You're right. Overall in the season, not so much, but she has now scored 113 points over her last three games. That is the most in a three-game stretch in WNBA history. And then tonight, she became the first player in WNBA history to lead both teams in outright scoring in all four quarters of the game. It was her night. It was her show. It was her game. And she did it all. This game was an interesting one. Nationals cruise out to a 5-0 lead over the Phillies. You're like, all right, you know, we'll see how this one goes. Phillies come storming back 10 straight, including a bomb.
11: Abrams shaded way up the middle. Meade off the line at third. The pitch, swing and a high drive. Deep left field, on its way, back to the wall. Lyle, it's out of room, it's gone! And it's happened again, Harper this time! Bryce Harper puts the Phillies on top! 7-5 in the top of the ninth! 18th home run of the season for Harper! And he points up at the kids who have been taunting him all night long!
9: Nothing can stop me, I'm all the way up!
7: Sports Radio 94 WIP, as if it isn't hard enough to be a DC sports fan. Listen to what the Phillies just did to the Nationals over the course of the last 3 days. Philadelphia, the first team in Major League Baseball history, yeah, a sport that's been around more than a century, first team in MLB history with the go-ahead homer in the ninth inning in three straight games. All of those with wins against the Nats, tied or trailing, entering that ninth inning. First time that a team has done that since the Padres back in 2024, winning four in a row. So not that long ago, but even still, oh, impressive.
6: And for the Nationals, their fourth loss this season after leading by five or more runs. That's the most by any team in baseball. Like, that's... those are the toughest losses to be able to swallow. You think you're five up, it should be good, and especially to be that late into it. You know, it's tough. All right, we'll stick with baseball here as the Red Sox doubling up the Yankees.
12: 2-2, bottom five, Red Sox and Yankees. Payoff pitch is swung on and driven high and deep into left field. It is off the top of the wall and out of here. Caleb Durbin says adios. A two-run homer, and the Red Sox have erupted, and they lead it 4-2.
13: Nothing can stop me. I'm all the way up.
7: Emphatic call on WEEI 93.7. So Caleb Durbin with that home run, six runs allowed by the Yankees in what was ultimately a 6-3 Red Sox win after the Red Sox got in at I think around 5 a.m. after mechanical issues with their plane coming back from Colorado, sat in the plane basically all night before they could come back. And tough break for the local kid, the local Boston area kid, Cam Schlittler. Allows four runs in an inning for the first time in his career, but they were all unearned, Matt. They were all unearned. This is a bad beat if you were on the Yankees tonight.
6: It certainly was a tough go there for the Yankees on that one. Cubs barely getting past the Mets in extras.
14: The pitch. Crow Armstrong lines one down the right field line. Fair ball. It'll roll all the way to the corner. Shaw around third, digging for home. He scores. Pete Crow Armstrong, RBI double. And the Cubs take the lead, 4-3 over the Mets here in the 10th.
13: Nothing can stop me. I'm all the way up.
7: Thanks to the Cubs Radio Network. Find me a team that is more Jekyll and Hyde than the Chicago Cubs this year. 7-0 against the Mets, as if sweeping the doubleheader the other day wasn't enough. 7-0 against the Mets this season. The 4-3 win in extras tonight.
6: This Thursday was the first time ever that both the Yankees and the Mets lost without either of them allowing an earned run. You talk about the length of baseball. Talk about the length of the New York Yankees and the New York, well, again, Mets, Brooklyn Dodgers, all that. But just, there's some history for you. First time ever they both lose without giving up an earned run on either side. It was the Rays all over the Royals tonight.
11: Now the pitch.
14: There it goes, deep in the air, straight away left, all the way back to the wall goes Meisner, and Junior has hit the D-ring, and it's a three-homer game. It's a three-run home run, and the Rays have a 13-0 lead. What a day to remember at Tropicana Field.
13: Nothing can stop me, I'm all the way up.
7: 620 WDAE. Now I gotta hit social media and look for a highlight of that home run. One of three for Junior Caminero here in this game because I don't know what the heck a D-ring is.
6: I don't know if... Are we allowed
7: he
6: to
7: hit
6: talk
7: the
6: about
7: D-ring.
6: That?
7: I don't know what... It's, no he said he hit the D-ring. I don't know what that is. I gotta look
6: I'm
7: it up.
6: I'm afraid to Google this. I'm gonna need my, clear my hit search history. Okay.
7: Clear the cache.
6: I don't
7: man.
6: Know. That's off the top of my head. I don't know what that is. I just know the Rays, don't they have that pool out there in center field?
7: Yeah, but
6: that
7: them?
6: Were well, they even at home?
7: Well, this one was at Kauffman Stadium.
6: Okay, so
7: no
6: they got the
7: I think.
6: Mountains out there.
7: Actually, I'm not positive about that. Maybe it wasn't.
6: Either way,
7: I'd have to look.
6: Maybe it went in the water. One way or another, did the Rays actually had a combined no-hitter going into the ninth for Carter Jensen to hit a home run. Final one tonight, it was the Athletics getting on top of the Giants.
15: Killian throws to Butler and is swung a line to right base hit. Stoners him to third. Up with the ball. Here's the throw to the plate. And it's going to be close, but he dives across with the lead run. And the A's take a 7-6 lead. Heim goes to third. Butler singles to right. 7-6 A's in the ninth.
13: Nothing can stop me. I'm all the way up.
7: Didn't end there. Athletics beat the Giants 9-6. Talk 650 KTSE with the call. I said the Yankees were a bad beat. True. So were the Giants. The A's trailed this game 6-3 and then just 6-2 actually earlier. And then over the course of the final few innings didn't stop, including four runs in the ninth inning to win this game.
6: There are some crazy games in baseball tonight. Like, obviously, there's that one, the Phillies just coming back, all the excitement out there. It's going to be a lot of fun. And I got to tell you, doing the show here tonight, Adam, I got a little of that World Cup fever. I didn't quite have it. I was excited to watch
7: in a loss.
6: This match. In a loss, even in a loss. And I'll be excited to go for next Wednesday. We'll see how it goes. Against who?
7: Bosnia and
16: Herzegovina.
6: Herzegovina.
7: Ah, there it is.
6: Herzegovina.
7: I'm not sure that's not a recording. He says it exactly the same way.
6: He does
7: every
6: say
7: time.
6: It exactly the same. And I'm going to need to, like, study over the weekend and be ready to go for next week for that match. It's going to be a lot of fun. Plenty of soccer World Cup, obviously, this weekend. And I just got a little feeling something might be brewing on that NBA side of things with a potential trade as we're getting into it over the summer. Beautiful weekend coming up. But again, soccer's going to be the name of the game, and it'll be fun because they still have the knockout, or I'm sorry, the group stages going on, and then we'll get to the
7: Correct.
6: Knockout over the weekend. Isn't that nice, too? We get to sit back and just, like, relax. We're already in. Like, we just get to sit back and relax. I love that.
7: Just till Wednesday.
6: Just till Wednesday. A little
7: time. It's coming.
6: A little relaxed.
7: I'm around playing on my schedule around it Wednesday night.
6: Right. We'll be all around with Bosnia and
16: Herzegovina.
6: Final one on the way out. Adam, a pleasure, man. So happy to do the show. Tara, Jake, really appreciate you tonight. This has been Game Night on ESPN Radio. Sports Center All Night coming your way next with Jim Basquiel. It's ESPN Radio, the all-new ESPN app, SiriusXM Channel 80, and tune in.
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3: 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And look who he's passing it to. A superstar, if ever there was one. So certainly from a backcourt perspective, knowing how desperately they needed help at the point guard spot, you definitely answered that call.
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1: An AL Cy Young contender toes the rubber in Boston.
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8: I want to be a piece of the puzzle that, you know, is part of the rebuild. I'm obviously Wizards fan. I've been waiting for a long time. So, you know, we're trying to make the playoffs, trying to make it far in the playoffs. Like one person, Will said, he just said, you don't want to just make the playoffs. You want to go far in the playoffs. And I really felt that.
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16: 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We've got plenty ahead in the show, and get it started with the U.S. at the World Cup.
28: The United States have now won 2 games in the World Cup.
29: 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Everybody worked hard for one another.
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31: So this is a dream start, if you will, for the U.S. team.
16: The U.S. kept Christian Pulisic on the bench, sent out 9 new starters for its final World Cup group match against Turkey with its knockout round place already secured. U.S. finished that group stage with a 3-2 loss. Game-winning goals scored in extra time, 98th minute off a scramble in a front with Casey Keller. Jeremy Schapp on SportsCenter.
32: Turkey A wins 3-2.
33: That's why I don't bet, Jeremy.
32: Weston McKennie was the only guy in the starting 11 for the U.S. who started the game against Paraguay. We're talking about 10 guys who started who you wouldn't expect to start in the knockout stage in the next game. What do you make of Mauricio Pochettino's decision to rest everybody essentially except McKennie?
33: There's no right decision. There's no wrong decision. It all depends on how this leads up to that match of 32. If the match of 32, the team comes out and plays brilliantly, then it was a brilliant decision from Mauricio Pochettino. If the team comes out in the round of 32 and looks stale, looks like they're not cohesive like they were, then we'll question the decision. Look, on the feel-good factor, everybody gets to play. You get minutes. You get starts. You get that. Yeah, that's brilliant. But we're not here for that. We're here to get as far in this tournament as possible. So time will tell. I know that's the old adage that we always laugh about as an analyst. But yeah, I'm going to question if they don't start the match well in San Jose, in Santa Clara.
32: Now, in terms of the result, right?
33: Yes.
32: Again, we're talking about a team mostly of substitutes, although we had other guys come on later in the game. You're allowed 5 now. What do you take away from this result in what is officially a meaningless game?
33: Look, Jeremy, if they had come back, okay, they scored the early goal. Turkey, you know, fights back. We know how much pride they were coming to this match after the 2 losses. So then the U.S. gets the equalizer. Sebastian, good strike. See it out. Get the result. And instead, the slip-up at the end of the match just leaves that bad feeling in your mouth because you came back, you fought back, and then you couldn't see it out. And that's the frustrating side.
32: And they dominated, really, for the first 30 minutes of the second
33: 100%.
32: Half. Christian Pulisic comes in the 58th minute. We haven't seen him since the first half, 13 days ago against Paraguay. The calf injury, he was aggressive.
33: Yep.
32: He was effective. How would you assess his performance?
33: No, I really liked what I saw. I mean, and in some ways, it kind of questions me a little bit that why didn't he start? start, play 60 minutes, and then come off, just to give yourself that more time. You've got 6-7 days before the next game. You don't need to worry about, you know, fatigue or whatever else. But I did very much like what I saw from Christian, and he looks to be fully fit.
2: Now, we have to remember the next opponent for the U.S. is Bosnia-Herzegovina. Yep. That was just confirmed in the last couple of hours. They will be the opponent in 6 days up in Santa Clara. The U.S. has not defeated a European team in more than five years.
33: That's a scary stat. This Bosnian team is big. They're strong. They've got experience. But I think the athleticism of the U.S. should see it over the top.
2: Casey, thanks so much. Keller, I'm Jeremy Schapp.
16: All right, yeah. So Pulisic gets some run late. Perhaps that's the positive sign coming out of this match. Jermaine Jones, though, not bullish.
6: I'm pretty happy that I know that 9 guys coming back, because that's giving me a better feeling going into the knockout stage.
7: You weren't impressed with what you saw?
6: No, because this is a tough game, yes, but I think the people who came in, you would definitely see the difference between the guys who come out or were outside. And I think this is clearly we have to talk about that. That's the reality. And we can be happy. We played against a Turkish team where we today, I think strongly believe if we play with the first 11 who played the first games, I think we will beat Turkey. That's my feeling. But it clearly shows too that if you have, 2-3 injuries and the people who have to step up for them, that it can be a problem. So, and that's my feeling from that game, what I saw today or saw now with the 3-2 against Turkey, the loss, that we, the guys who had now the chance to step it up, well, I would say not every one of them stepped it up.
16: And the American team, as mentioned, had already won its group, clinched a matchup with Bosnia-Herzegovina in the round of 32 next week. The World Cup recap brought to you by Gusto. 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Joining on Sportsmanlike this morning, DeMarcus Beasley, former U.S. international star. He, with Evan Cohen, Michelle Smallman, ESPN Radio, ESPN2, ESPN. PNU at 8:30 Eastern. Meantime, from the NBA, a day after the draft wrapped up, came a big deal. Ant-Man getting a backcourt running partner. LaMelo Ball, Josh Green going to Minnesota. Naz Reid, a 2033 unprotected first. 3 first-round pick swaps and 3 second-rounders going the other way. Stephen A. Smith liking the look that Minnesota backcourt.
9: Well, number one, you can't dislike it. It's an elite backcourt. We have to remember that LaMelo averaged 20 this year, shooting 37% from three-point range. Him and Colin Knipple were 2-1 respectively in terms of three-point field goals made. LaMelo Ball made 272 three-pointers. So the brother can score, but his gift is passing the basketball. And look who he's passing it to. A superstar, if ever there was one, an Ant-Man, Anthony Edwards. So certainly from a backcourt perspective, knowing how desperately they needed help at the point guard spot, you definitely answered that call. So I think it's definitely a huge, huge plus, and I give them credit for that.
16: Tim McMahon joining Freddie and Harry on the league-wide reaction.
11: I polled several coaches and executives in the league, and I got a pretty mixed response on that. And look, they had a glaring hole at point guard. They absolutely filled that. This also kind of calmed down what was, I would say, forecasting of Ant potentially wanting out of Minnesota, right? Not, it wasn't coming from Ant. It wasn't coming from his representation or his inner circle, any of that. It was just people saying, those look like storm clouds that might be forming. Well, this is a trade that he wanted, so it calms that down.
16: How about the reaction from a front office guy, ESPN front office insider Bobby Marks? He joined Get Up.
12: They should be, well, the trade can't happen until July 6th, but if it could happen today, I would be on with the league office like right now.
13: Sure, get this thing through.
12: Get this thing done.
13: Okay, not complaining if you're one of the other 28 teams?
12: No, I mean, when you look at it, eventually, from Minnesota's perspective, they traded Julius Randle and Naz Reid for LaMelo Ball. And that does not include the draft picks. Who's playing? Who's your size? You basically just lost your two forwards for a guard. And yes, you needed guard depth and you brought back Ayo Dosunmu. So there's work to do for the Timberwolves here with limited financial flexibility. You've got no draft picks left. The kitty's empty. From Charlotte, they're saying, wait a minute. We won 40 plus games last year, but we're not good enough, right? And as Tim said, a little bit of fool's gold. We still have a good team. let's take advantage of a player who played 72 games, the most in 5 years here with him.
16: Along those lines, Freddie Coleman, not exactly bullish on the deal for the Wolves.
7: These are the type of moves to get head coaches fired. I know if I'm Chris Finch, I'm looking at my general manager going, what in the name of Anthony Edwards are y'all doing? There's a way to make sure he has help, but not by reducing us in size, where we move on from Julius Randle, we move on from Naz Reid, and a couple of years ago, moving on from Karl-Anthony Towns. Three guys who can score on the front line. Two as starters, one coming off the bench.
16: And more on that LaMelo Ball trade later in the show. Let's keep it with the association. The Lakers gave Austin Reeves a $185 million max deal over 4 years. What's LeBron's future with the team? Brian Windhorst joining the Pat McAfee Show.
14: Making assumptions that LeBron would take a lot less money. I see people making that assumption. I just don't think it's smart. Now, he may get there. He may get to a spot where he's willing to take that kind of money, but he is still a max level player. This is still one of the top 20 players in the NBA. The only real way that I can see the Cavs could get LeBron the money would be to do a trade with Jared Allen. That's something that the Lakers would do, but I don't think that would improve the Cavs. You know, if you give away your franchise center, I don't see the pathway there, but we'll see what happens with LeBron. The Lakers really have two choices. So now they got $50 million left. One, they can go to LeBron first and say, LeBron, you averaged 22-7-6 last year. At the end of the season, when Austin was hurt and Luka was hurt, you were healthy. You helped us. You helped carry us into the second round. We're going to give you a representative contract, whatever that's going to be, $25 million, $30 million, whatever. And then they're going to have less salary cap space, and they're going to have to go try to figure it out. The other thing they could do is do it the other way, and they could go try to spend cap space on trying to find wing defenders and trying to find a big man, because at some point, guys, they got to get a big man. If you're going to have Luka Doncic and Austin Reeves, your two highest paid players, which is fine, like, you're going to win a lot of games. Those guys are studs. You're going to score. You got to have someone to protect you on the back line. Just got to happen. And if they go that route first and they do it by trade or signing, and then they come back to LeBron and say, hey, man, this is what we got left. You know, I don't know.
16: Shams Charania on how the

0: as heard on Amazon Prime. Marina Mabry matched the WNBA scoring record with 53 points, helping the Toronto Tempo rout the LA Sparks 125-97. She tied the mark set by Liz Cambage for Dallas against New York, July of 2018. Asia Wilson also for Vegas against Atlanta, August of 23. Mabry was 17 of 28 from the floor, hitting 9 of 18 from beyond the arc.
1: I just think a lot of things go into it. We've had some rough starts to the quarters. We've also had so many moving parts. We've had some injuries, some people in and out of the lineup. So just stepping up for my team where they need me. We needed to start better, so I knew that I was going to be super aggressive today. And then just my teammates finding me. Like, we have an elite level point guard that finds me every single time I'm open, and also our bigs coming back really helps because they set great screens for me. So a lot of shout out to my teammates.
0: Yeah, shout out to the Tempo, by the way. Expansion team getting it done. Mabry on that record setting night. You're listening to SportsCenter all night on ESPN Radio and the ESPN app. I'm Jim Baskwell. From baseball, the Phillies again on the comeback trail.
2: Abrams shaded way up the middle. Meade off the line at third. The pitch, swing and a high drive. Deep left field on its way. Back to the wall. Lyle, it's out of room. It's gone. And it's happened again. Harper this time. Bryce Harper puts the Phillies on top. 7-5 in the top of the ninth. 18th home run of the season for Harper. And he points up at the kids who have been taunting him all night long.
0: As heard on Sports Radio 94 WIP, Bryce Harper, the go-ahead two-run home run in the ninth. Derek Hill followed with a three-run clout. Phillies rallied from an early five-run deficit, beat the Nationals 10-5. They came from behind for a third straight game, winning the series by scoring 15 runs in the ninth inning against the Majors' worst pen. They also became the first team in history to win two straight games after being down to their last strike with the bases empty prior to this night, trailing 5-0 to the Nats after they scored four runs. Runs off ace Christopher Sanchez. So everything going right for Philadelphia within four games, the top spot in the NL East.
3: 2-2, bottom five, Red Sox and Yankees. Payoff pitch is swung on and driven high and deep into left field. That is off the top of the wall and out of here. Caleb Darvin says adios. A two-run homer, and the Red Sox have erupted. And they lead it 4-2.
0: As heard on 93.7 FM WEEI, Caleb Durbin broke the tie with a two-run swat in the fifth. Red Sox beat the Yanks 6-3. Aroldis Chapman, his 15th save. Boston beating New York at Fenway Park for the first time this season after the Yanks swept them three times in April. 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Coming up, more from the baseball bunch, like the mess that is the Mets and a surprise at the World Cup. That's next. 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
7: Way to the corner. Shaw round third, digging for home. He scores. Pete Crow Armstrong, RBI double. And the Cubs take the lead, 4-3 over the Mets here in the 10th.
8: Heard on the Cubs radio network, the former Mets top prospect, Pete Crow Armstrong, the game-winning RBI double in the 10th. Cubs sweep the Mets at Citi Field, 4-3. The Mets are clearly the worst run organization in the majors. They can't field, they can't hit, they can't pitch. They still employ Carlos Mendoza. Think about that versus what the Phillies did in moving off Thompson to Mattingly and how that transpired. Run prevention was David Stern's buzzword in letting Pete Alonso hit free agency and walk. They are the worst fielding team in the bigs bar none. Six errors on Wednesday, two more leading to a trio of unearned runs on Thursday. Stearns is a snake oil salesman who moved off David Peterson to deal to the Cubs. Jeff Passan, not David Peterson, Passan on more moves that could be ahead for the Mets.
9: Well, the Mets' struggles don't look to be abating anytime soon, Christine. And while they haven't committed to a sell-off at this point before the August 3rd trade deadline, the expectation is that Freddy Peralta is going to be the top player that teams are interested in. And Freddy Peralta came to New York hoping to be the Mets' number one, to be at the front of their rotation along with Nolan McClain. And he's struggled this season. The command hasn't been good, the stuff has ticked down, and the results have not been great. But it's their left-handed relievers who, to me, are most interesting. And A.J. Minter and Brooks Raley, two guys who, in a class of relief pitching on the trade market that's not very good, have a chance to command a really high price.
8: Yeah, Peralta did bounce back after getting shelled in Philadelphia. He was done in, of course, by that Mets' porous D.
10: Now the pitch.
7: There it goes, deep in the air, straight away left, all the way back to the wall goes Meisner, and Junior has hit the D-ring, and it's a three-homer game. It's a three-run home run, and the Rays
10: Braves have a 13-0 lead. What a day to remember at Tropicana Field.
8: And 620 WDAE, Junior Caminero, 3 home runs in the game. Also, the Rays were working on a combined no-no.
11: Kimbrell delivers. Jensen hits it high in the air, deep right center field. Mazes to the track. He looks up. That ball's out of here. No hitter gone. Shutout gone. Hitting streak extended for Carter Jensen. A two-run homer for Carter Jensen in the top of the ninth inning. And there will not be no-hitter history today at Tropicana Field.
8: And given up by Craig Kimbrell, 13-2 is your final.
12: Be remiss if I didn't bring up a very important anniversary. 0-1, and Trammell hammers this, found the right field line. Ball is hooking. Will it stay fair? And it is a fair ball and a home run for Taylor Trammell. Bye-bye perfect game. Bye-bye shutout. Astros lead 1-0 on Trammell's second of the year.
13: Only question, fair or foul, because Trammell creamed that baseball.
8: That was the difference in the game, and it was fair. KBME 790 AM. Taylor Trammell goes yard. Stros 2-1 over the Tigers. Houston's won 3 in a row, 7 of their last 9 to close within 2 games of the first place Mariners for the top spot in the AL West.
14: He went 2-for-4 yesterday and has multiple hits in 5 of his last 7. 0-1. Swinging a fly ball, deep left center. Straw back on the track. He looks up and it's out of here. A 3-run home run for Wyatt Langford. He leaves the yard again and the Rangers are on top 4-0.
8: That was the game's big blow, 105-3. The Fan, Wyatt Langford with 2 aboard. Rangers take the Jays. That's a 6-5 final. How about the A's and a comeback?
15: Killian throws to Butler and is swung a line to right, base hit. Stoner's in the third, up with the ball, here's the throw to the plate, and it's going to be close, but he dives across with the lead run, and the A's take a 7-6 lead. Heim goes to third, Butler singles to right, 7-6 A's in the ninth.
8: Let's talk 650 KTSC. Jonah Heim's RBI single tie the game. Lawrence Butler follow with that go-ahead knock. A's scored 4 times with 2 out in the ninth. 9-6 rally over the Giants. This guy's having a good year for the Pirates.
16: Doubled in a run. And there's a base hit to center field for Brandon Lowe. There's the insurance run as Davis comes in. It's 4-1 Bucks.
17: Yeah, that makes a nice comfortable going into the ninth inning.
8: That's 93-7. The Fan, Brandon Lowe, also hit his team-leading 19th home run. Pirates over the M's 5-1. He leads the Bucks with 51 knocked in after being acquired from Tampa in an offseason deal. More from the World Cup. Scoring in the 77th minute, Ecuador advanced to the knockout stage, rallying for a 2-1 win over Germany. The Germans had clinch first place in Group E prior to this matchup. Stuart Robson, ESPN soccer analyst, on a much-deserved W.
18: When you look at this Ecuador side, you're surprised that they haven't done particularly well because they've got some good players. Caicedo, Valencia, the front player, Estupiñan, the left back, these are all good players. And they haven't really performed that well, but today they showed a lot of determination, a lot of energy, a lot of pace. They played some good football at times. They had to defend for their lives late on in the game, but they did everything they could to get back into the game. And I think they deserved it in the end.
8: Brian Barbary scored his 3rd goal of the World Cup. Netherlands got a pair of goals that deflected off Tunisia in its own net in a 3-1 victory that gave the Dutch the top spot in Group F. Ivory Coast advanced to the knockout round for the first time in history, 2-0 over Curacao. Australia, Paraguay, they play to a scoreless draw. That clinches a spot in the knockout round, likely for both. Ditto for Japan and Sweden after they play to a 1-1 draw. Again, World Cup recap brought to you by Gusto. 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And they're talking World Cup this morning on Unsportsmanlike. Evan Cohen, Michelle Smallman, Chris Canty, joined by DeMarcus Beasley, former U.S. international star. 8:30 Eastern, he joins the show. Coming up, U.S. wraps group play in the World Cup, and then it's on to the knockout round. More NBA news like Jaylen Brown's future. What is it in Boston? That's next. This is SportsCenter All Night on ESPN Radio.
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25: 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He's got to get 90 points, and he's got to
0: Harry play at 5-on-5. I don't care who he plays with. I don't care what system they play. That's what he's got to do if he's healthy, and that would be a good year for him. And if he does that, guess what? The Leafs are going to make the playoffs. Like, they will. With the changes they're going to make and better health from their goalies, they'll make the playoffs if he can do that.
1: Just to clarify, you're saying if Matthews is Matthews again, they're going to make the playoffs.
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0: 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And if their goaltender doesn't, and if their goalie stays remotely healthy. 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
8: Again, our top stories. U.S. drops their final group stage match of the World Cup. 3-2 loss to Turkey. LaMelo Ball dealt to the Wolves as the NBA trade season is fully underway. Marina Mabry matches WNBA single game scoring record with 53 against L.A. Phillies rally late again. Another comeback win. Bryce Harper game winning blow. And the Red Sox best the Yankees for the first time at Fenway this season. Again, having already clinched the spot in the knockout round, the United States has sent out 9 new starters for its final World Cup group match against Turkey. It showed as they finished with a 3-2 loss. Game-winning goal scored in extra time, 98th minute off a scramble in front. Reaction from Hercules Gomez and Jurgen Klinsmann.
32: A loss is a loss, and you never want to have a loss in the World Cup. But if you lose a game in a World Cup, then in group stage. So yeah. Because now you advance, and from now on, it's not allowed anymore, or you're out. I mean, Mauricio's game plan was, you know, to give his second team basically a run, to give them a chance to prove themselves. And, if that was his main goal with this game, then it's fine. It's fine. Obviously, I don't like losing, no matter when. For Turkey, it was really important to save their faces.
33: Yes.
32: You know, because obviously they're deeply disappointed because they lost to Paraguay in Australia, and they could not have flown home losing again. So for them, it worked out well then to get away with 3 points with the last game. But from Americans' perspective, if it was just meant to be a test and give the guys a run, all right, you know, we'll take it that way. I mean, every coach would have done it differently because, you know, we all different. Everybody has a different opinion. I hope that he saw what he wanted to see.
3: I've got no problem with the loss. As Jurgen said, you'd rather not lose. And if you did, group stage, there's circumstances to this. But it's the way you go about it that I don't think this team was set up in the right way to compete. And once changes came about, the team battled, did what they needed to do. They had a very good comeback. You'd like to see them close it out, not give it up in the final 30 seconds.
8: Yeah, positive is Christian Pulisic came off the bench, got some runs, so you have to expect him in the next matchup. MLS on Apple TV, play-by-play man Jake Zivin joining game night.
6: What he adds is unpredictability in a one-on-one situation. If you watch the first half against Paraguay, the amount of times when he got the ball on the left wing, that's usually where he likes to be, and he was just running at the Paraguayan defenders and honestly destroying them. That's what he adds. When you have a player like that, it causes nerves in the opposing defense. It's something for them to worry about. If you don't have that dynamic player on the field, it can be more comfortable for an opposing team to just kind of sit back, let everything happen in front of them, and they're not super worried about a game-breaking type player.
8: Again, why'd they rest everybody? Because the American team had already won its group, clinched the matchup against Bosnia-Herzegovina in the round of 32 next week. What about that matchup and the challenges that brings? Breck Shea, Jeff Cameron, ESPN soccer analysts on that.
7: Bosnia's a big team, a physical team, and tonight, Turkey... They were more physical than us. They won more second balls than us. So tonight was a good test. And we can go back to the drawing board and figure out where things went wrong. But we're going to need to bring it against Bosnia. They lead the tournament with 3 goals off corner kicks. So right there, we're going to have to step up and not let them get any room and just show up like we did in the first 2 games. I mean, tonight we had a setback. We showed adversity and we fought back. So we can take away a positive from that.
9: Like Breck said, you know, coming back into the game, we started off the game fantastic. We go up 1-0. They claw themselves back in, goes 1-1, then they go up. We fought back to show a little bit of resilience. The only thing I'd like to see is us to close out the games. We can't give that late opportunity. Going into Bosnia, like Breck said, they're very, very physical. European-based side, we've struggled against them. So we got to match the intensity from the first moment and dictate the pace. We were too slow in the first half. The second half, we started changing the tempo, started creating more opportunities. We have to do that for 90 minutes straight against Bosnia. They had a great result against Canada. We've shown that we can beat Canada and we're the better team. We got to prove that next week.
8: Again, World Cup reaction brought to you by Gusto. 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NBA big deal with LaMelo Ball and Josh Green going from Charlotte to Minnesota. Naz Reid and draft capital going the other way. 2033 unprotected first rounder to the Hornets. 3 first-round pick swaps. 3 second-rounders as well. Team PTI, Kornheiser and Wilbon on who won the deal.
10: All right, Wilbon, do you like the LaMelo Ball trade more for Minnesota or for Charlotte?
11: For Charlotte. I'm going to be one of the few people. People keep talking about how dynamic the backcourt is going to be in Minnesota. They're giving away trophies for being dynamic? I don't think so, because the front court, they just gave away 34 points and 13 rebounds a game in the persons of Naz Reid and Julius Randle. Now, I get it. They got Jaden McDaniels still there. Gobert is still there. He ain't going to give you much offensively. They like a 6'11 French forward they got in terms of potential. But, Tony, Charlotte can now trot out there, in addition to Knipple, Naz Reid, the aforementioned, Brandon Miller, who's been a good young player, Miles Bridges, they can now put Kobe White out there. And you can say, well, wait a minute, Kobe White's not as productive, you know, as the person that was traded to Minnesota.
10: Yeah.
11: Yes, he is. Kobe White last year averaged 20.4 points a game on 36% shooting, which is only 1% lower, and he shot 37% from three the previous year than LaMelo Ball. So, no, it's right there. Is he a slick a passer? Does he is stylish? And is he going to get the screams and the oohs and the ahs as Melo? No. But I don't trust Melo. Maybe you do. Maybe they must in the Twin Cities. I don't get that.
10: Yeah, I'm not going to disagree vehemently. I'm not as high on Kobe White as you are. You see something that I haven't yet seen, because when I look at LaMelo Ball, I see a charismatic player.
11: He is.
10: And I see a charismatic player at the center of a team that was getting better with him being the focal point. After January 1st last season, they went 33-16. So I look at this and I wonder, well, why are you doing this? You were on the launching pad and LaMelo Ball was a centerpiece. Why are you doing this? In terms of Minnesota, we agree down the line. Yes, it's going to make Anthony Edwards better, sure, but they have to beat Oklahoma City and San Antonio, who were just being lauded for drafting big.
11: Yeah.
10: They were already big, and now they've gotten bigger, and Minnesota has gotten smaller. Maybe somebody knows more than I know about this, and maybe they think that that backcourt will get 60 points a game.
11: Maybe
10: that will happen. But I don't know how, when everybody else goes big, I'm not certain that going small is the right way to go right now.
11: Tony, Houston in that conference is big. I mean, Utah is huge, and they're coming. And so that Minnesota's going to have to be doing this to Utah, if not this season, the next. And so I get you want to make Anthony Edwards happy. This better make him happy, because I get it. He doesn't want to get off the bus and see a double team. And LaMelo Ball will help avoid that. But who's going to grab a rebound? Who's going to defend? Who's going to do all those things that guys like Naz Reid and Julius Randle did? That's it. We're done. Back to you.
8: Wilbon is so on it. Tim McMahon, Brian Windhorst with more on LaMelo.
12: And look, I know that LaMelo is an incredibly popular player. My 8-year-old loves him, okay? I know that his game at times is very attractive. he's struggled being healthy, and frankly, when he was their best player, the Hornets struggled as a team.
13: This is the Charlotte Hornets saying they thought that their success last year with LaMelo Ball as a driving force was fool's gold. This is them saying, we do not believe in LaMelo Ball. Yes, they squeezed the Wolves for everything they could, but this is not a superstar return package. This is moving LaMelo Ball when they had an opportunity to move on with their franchise. And for the Wolves, this is a swing, and this is telling all those vultures that are circling from other front offices, go somewhere else. Shoot, get away from here, because this is a move that is telling Anthony Edwards, we are all in to win right now. And obviously, Ant was involved in this. Ant was consulted in this. And this is something that he wanted. He wanted to be paired with another potential star. And I say potential because LaMelo Ball has not proven himself as a superstar in this league yet.
14: My understanding is the Celtics were not willing to part with enough young players and assets to get a deal done. For the second time in 4 years, the Celtics have offered Jaylen Brown in a trade. If you're Boston, there is going to be fallout from this.
15: That's
14: going
15: to be a hard bridge to repair now.
8: And how is that relationship, Jaylen Brown, Boston, Celtics? He's under contract. He's a great player. Finals MVP. Why not keep him? And no trade with the Bucks for Giannis. Might Brown, though, still be on the move this offseason? Shams Charania on NBA Today.
16: The biggest name that I hear right now on the trade front is Jaylen Brown of the Celtics. The Celtics are actively engaged with multiple interested teams in Jaylen Brown. And around the league, the word is right now that the Celtics are discussing deals with a purpose. Jaylen Brown has 3 years left on his deal at a supermax clip. But we know they made an offer of Jaylen Brown and 2 first-round picks for Giannis Antetokounmpo. They didn't get Giannis. And now they are discussing deals with multiple teams around Jaylen Brown. And so technically there is an urgency because of the length of his contract. Mm. But depending on how this offseason goes, depending how long this trade situation develops, the urgency could start on either end of the spectrum of this. There's no doubt these hard conversations between the Celtics and Jaylen Brown are continuing to go on.
8: Yeah, it's one thing when his name's dangled about in a deal for Giannis, who is a stud, a star player, but what might the Celtics get in a trade for Jaylen Brown? Brian Windhorst joining Unsportsmanlike.
12: He's going to get traded. Obviously, they offered him very strongly, you know, to the Bucks. The Brad Stevens came out and said many, many wonderful things about him and respectful and all that stuff. He never said he wasn't trading him, which he obviously could have done. And he met with Jaylen before this happened, and he didn't meet with him to say, hey, are you summering in Greece? Are you summering? Are you going to try the Mediterranean? Like, he obviously told him that there's seriously a chance they're going to trade him. Jaylen Brown is 29 years old, coming off his best season under contract for 3 years. Those are things that you like. It's not a guarantee that they're going to be able to find a deal that they like that's going to improve the team, but I think they are intending to trade him.
8: A big stays put. Suns finalizing a deal to bring back center Mark Williams, $38 million on a three-year deal. Meantime, 2 days after former BYU star was landed with the top pick, the Wizards introduce A.J. DeBonsa.
0: I've been trying to embrace the challenge my whole life. Nothing comes easy, but I want to be a piece of the puzzle that, you know, is part of the rebuild. Obviously, Wizards fans have been waiting for a long time, so, you know, we're trying to make the playoffs, trying to make it far in the playoffs. Like, one first thing Will said, he just said, you don't want to just make the playoffs, you want to go far in the playoffs, and I really felt that. So just want to be a piece of the puzzle. Obviously, probably need a couple more pieces, a couple more practices. Maybe a few more years, but, you know, if they trust the process, we can get it far.
8: Yeah, the Grizz also introducing Cam Boozer, who landed third overall to Memphis, thus a chip on the shoulder.
1: I think most definitely. You know, I think it's, like you said, that's how I feel. And I think just being here in this organization and seeing the vision of this team, I think there's no reason why that's not achievable for me. You know, I think a lot of it comes with team success, and I think being here is really exciting to see what we can do. But I mean, there's definitely a chip on my shoulder.
8: A whole lot of talent, not only at the very top of this past NBA draft. That first round was flooded with it. LeBaron Fylon goes to the Sixers, landing the former Alabama star point guard. His former coach, Nate Oates, joining Amber and Ian.
4: A lot of it is like some playmaking, you know, like got guys that can make shots. You know, we recruited A.J. DeBonsa, ends up going to BYU and had an unbelievable year and goes number one, but he's got length, athleticism, skill to make shots. You know, Mikel Brown, we recruited him. I thought he was super talented. You know, I think he's going to, you know, he had some outstanding games as a freshman at Louisville. You know, Braden Burries, we played against him. We recruited him, too. I think big, strong, tough, physical guard. I think he's going to do great in Milwaukee. You know, I mean, you kind of go down the list. There's guys with real high upside, but I think they're going to be able to come in and play right away, too. You know, some of these guys, it's not like they got upside that's going to take 3 years. Some of these guys are ready to play immediately and average double figures. Probably got a chance to start on their team. So I think that's the big thing, just the amount of guys that are going to be able to step in and play immediately in a pretty good role.
8: In the meantime, from the NFL, no supplemental draft this season. So Brendan Sorsby, the former Texas Tech quarterback, in limbo for at least the next year. Jeremy Fowler on the subject of if teams would have been interested to take him.
5: Well, there was a lot of interest. I mean, teams are really high on the player. If you take the gambling situation out of it, now that's certainly a process that they need to vet. But he's considered an effortless thrower and a big-time athlete, and you don't see very many of those very often. So I believe some teams actually had a first-round grade on him. Now, they probably weren't giving up a first-round pick in the supplemental draft, which is a different dynamic. But as one team exec told me, if he were in April's draft, he probably would have been a late first-round pick. So somebody would have placed a draft pick on him in the supplemental draft had he made it there. That's a moot point now because the league just didn't see they really didn't see a compelling reason to host the draft when they got Sorsby's application pretty late in the process. Didn't really see a compelling argument as to why he should be in. So they just decided, hey, we'll see you in April if you want to be an NFL player. And so that kind of complicates matters, but there was interest for sure.
8: Yeah, they gave him the built-in suspension right there, no doubt. Dan Graziano talking NFL and on Sportsmanlike this morning. ESPN NFL Insider joins the show at 7:30 Eastern. Peter Rosenberg at 9:15, co-host of Don Hahn and Rosenberg and WWE commentator, again, 9:15. 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Coming up, we'll take a look at potential work stoppage from Major League Baseball and have the night's top play all queued up. That's next. 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
7: Lead off the line at third. The pitch. Swing and a high drive. Deep left field. On its way. Back to the wall. Lyle. It's out of room. It's gone. And it's happened again. Harper this time. Bryce Harper puts the Phillies on top. 7-5 in the top of the ninth. 18th home run of the season for Harper. And he points up at the
4: The Phillies are just getting it done late. That two-run swat, they follow with a three-run blast, and after falling behind 5-0, get a 10-5 win over the Nats. Sports Radio 94 WIP on that call. Now, could we possibly have a work stoppage in Major League Baseball? Certainly looks like it's going down that road. ESPN MLB reporter Jesse Rogers joining Game Night on the biggest keys for Major League Baseball's latest CBA proposal.
8: This is all under a salary cap system. That's important to know because the union really doesn't want to negotiate any of the little details within a cap system, but the league is still going to make the offer. They're sort of legally bound to listen to it, the union is. And so today the league unveiled their final phase of a salary cap system. The headline is, if you're a free agent, you can only sign with another team for a maximum contract of 5 years and 15% of the cap, which right now would be, let's say you want to go to another team this offseason, you can sign for 5 years and $202 million. If you want to stay with your own team, you can sign for 6 years. And that's the sort of cornerstone player provision, they're calling it, similar to the Larry Bird exception in the NBA, where a team can retain its own star by offering a sixth year and 16% of its cap.
4: Now, Jeff Passan on what that means to the CBA negotiations.
9: We have to understand that Major League Baseball operates in a world in which Juan Soto is playing under a 15-year, $765 million contract that was gotten in free agency. And so to suggest to players that the max you can get unless you resign with the team is 5 years, and if you resign with the team at six, and the max money you can get is $202 million if you resign with the team, $265 million, it went over like a lead balloon. And everything goes back for the players to a very simple idea. All of these numbers that they're throwing around, whether it's the cap numbers themselves, whether it's the max contract numbers, there's one number that matters, and it's the amount of money that players would get under this proposed 50-50 split. The union looks at it like, otherwise, we're just moving money from one place to another. And it's the fundamental issue of the cap itself that they're most opposed to, in addition, of course, to some of the tangential things that MLB has proposed.
4: Back to hoops in a special night in the WNBA.
10: Chance Gray averages about 11 minutes. Playing about 9 of them. Mabry! 50! Her first 50-point game of her career! What a special night!
11: Incredible.
4: As heard on Amazon Prime, Marina Mabry matched the WNBA scoring record with 53 points to help the Toronto Tempo rout the LA Sparks 125-97. They are an expansion team. Mabry was 17 of 28 from the field, hitting 9 of 18 three-pointers.
10: Kimbuale recognizing way outside up the front of the iron, and it comes down to the Aces. Oh, and way out run, Asia Wilson, and to her totals. 32, Jackie Feininger.
4: As heard on NBA TV, Asia Wilson scored 32. Vegas avoids being swept by Dallas 99-84. Chelsea Gray finished with 12 points, 9 assists for the Aces, becoming the fourth player in WNBA history to reach at least 4,500 points and 2,000 assists in her career. She has 2,003 now career assists.
12: Oh, bad pass.
5: Mathieu, and Johnson all the way by herself puts it in. An 11-point lead now for the Storm.
4: Yeah, Flo J. Johnson, as heard on WNBA League Pass, scored a career-high 28 points. Seattle snapped an 11-game skid against New York, 99-88. And Sportsmanlike guest list starts with Dan Graziano talking NFL at 7:30 Eastern, DeMarcus Beasley talking World Cup at 8:30 Eastern, and Peter Rosenberg, co-host Don Hahn and Rosenberg, and WWE commentator at 9:15, ESPN Radio, ESPN2, ESPNU, Evan Cohen, Michelle Smallman and Chris Canny. NHL, Kraken look like they had a deal agreed upon for Jason Robertson with Dallas. He, though, did not agree to it. $15 million he would have got a year over an eight-year span. And don't forget, the Maple Leafs hold the first pick in the NHL draft. That comes later on tonight, where Penn State star Gavin McKenna is expected to be the top overall pick in that NHL draft. We will have a full look back at round one of the NHL draft later on tonight. Coming up, the U.S. wraps group play at the World Cup. We got a reaction to LaMelo being dealt to the Wolves. That's next. This is ESPN Radio.
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0: Sports Center all night. Another blockbuster trade in the NBA.
1: His gift is passing the basketball. And look who he's passing it to. A superstar, if ever there was one. So certainly from a backcourt perspective, knowing how desperately they needed help at the point guard spot, you definitely answered that call.
0: Team USA wraps up group stage play.
2: You never want to have a loss in the World Cup, but if you lose a game in a World Cup, then in group stage. Yeah. So because now you advance, and from now on, it's not allowed anymore, or you're out.
0: An AL Cy Young contender toes the rubber in Boston.
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0: The first overall pick is welcomed in Washington.
5: I want to be a piece of the puzzle that, you know, is part of the rebuild. I'm obviously Wizards fan. I've been waiting for a long time. So, you know, we're trying to make the playoffs, trying to make it far in the playoffs. Like one first thing Will said, he just said, you don't want to just make the playoffs. You want to go far in the playoffs. And I really felt that.
0: Plus, another night of action in the WNBA.
6: Almost just really pushing the pace tonight. The Magic from distance. Well, 27 points already.
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4: 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We've got plenty ahead in the show, and get it started with the U.S. at the World Cup.
7: The United States have now won 2 games in the World Cup.
8: I thought it was excellent. Everybody worked hard for one another.
9: It just shows for us, you know, that, you know, never not be ready, you know, because you don't know when your chance is going to get called up.
10: So this is a dream start, if you will, for the U.S. team.
4: Hey, the U.S. kept Christian Pulisic on the bench, sent out 9 new starters for its final World Cup group match against Turkey, with its knockout round place already secured. U.S. finished that group stage with a 3-2 loss. Game-winning goal scored in extra time, 98th minute off a scramble in a front with Casey Keller. Jeremy Schapp on SportsCenter.
30: Turkey A wins 3-2.
31: That's why I don't bet, Jeremy.
30: Weston McKennie was the only guy in the starting 11 for the U.S. who started a game against Paraguay. We're talking about 10 guys who started who you wouldn't expect to start in the knockout stage in the next game. What do you make of Mauricio Pochettino's decision to rest everybody essentially except McKennie?
31: Yeah, there's no right decision. There's no wrong decision. It all depends on how this leads up to that match of 32. If the match of 32, the team comes out and plays brilliantly, then it was a brilliant decision from Mauricio Pochettino. If the team comes out in the round of 32 and looks stale, looks like they're not cohesive like they were, then we'll question the decision. Look, on the feel-good factor, everybody gets to play, you get minutes, you get starts, you get that. Yeah, that's brilliant. But we're not here for that. We're here to get as far in this tournament as possible. So time will tell. I know that's the old adage that we always laugh about as an analyst. But yeah, I'm going to question if they don't start the match well in San Jose, in Santa Clara.
30: Now, in terms of the result, right?
31: Yes.
30: Again, we're talking about a team mostly of substitutes, although we had other guys come on later in the game. You're allowed 5 now. What do you take away from this result in what is officially a meaningless game?
31: Look, Jeremy, if they had come back, okay, they scored their early goal. Turkey, you know, fights back. We know how much pride they were coming to this match after the 2 losses. So then the U.S. gets the equalizer. Sebastian, good strike. See it out. Get the result. And instead, the slip-up at the end of the match just leaves that bad feeling in your mouth because you came back, you fought back, and then you couldn't see it out. And that's the frustrating side.
30: And they dominated, really, for the first 30 minutes of the second 100%. Half. Christian Pulisic comes in the 58th minute. We haven't seen him since the first half, 13 days ago against Paraguay. The calf injury, he was aggressive.
31: Yep.
30: He was effective. How would you assess his performance?
31: No, I really liked what I saw. I mean, and in some ways, it kind of questions me a little bit that why didn't he start? Start, play 60 minutes, and then come off, just to give yourself that more time. You've got 6-7 days before the next game. You don't need to worry about, you know, fatigue or whatever else. But I did very much like what I saw from Christian, and he looks to be fully fit.
30: Now, we have to remember the next opponent for the U.S. is Bosnia-Herzegovina. Yep. That was just confirmed in the last couple of hours. They will be the opponent in 6 days up in Santa Clara. The U.S. has not defeated a European team in more than five years.
31: That's a scary stat.
30: Something to think about.
31: This Bosnian team is big. They're strong. They've got experience. But I think the athleticism of the U.S. should see it over the top.
30: Casey, thanks so much.
31: Thanks,
30: Casey
31: Jeremy.
30: Keller. I'm Jeremy Schapp.
4: All right, yeah. So Pulisic gets some run late. Perhaps that's the positive sign coming out of this match. Jermaine Jones, though, not bullish.
11: I'm pretty happy that I know that nine guys coming back, because that's giving me a better feeling going in the knockout stage.
12: You weren't impressed with what you saw?
11: No, because this is a tough game, yes, but I think the people who came in, you would definitely see the difference between the guys who come out or were outside. And I think this is clearly we have to talk about that. That's the reality. And we can be happy. We played against a Turkish team where we today, I think strongly believe if we play with the first 11 who played the first games, I think we will beat Turkey. That's my feeling. But it clearly shows too that if you have, 2-3 injuries and the people who have to step up for them, that it can be a problem. So, and that's my feeling, from that game, what I saw today or saw now with the 3-2 against Turkey, they lost, that we, the guys who had now the chance to step it up. Well, I would say not every one of them stepped it up.
4: And the American team, as mentioned, had already won its group, clinched the matchup with Bosnia-Herzegovina in the round of 32 next week. 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Joining on Sportsmanlike this morning, DeMarcus Beasley, former U.S. international star. With Evan Cohen, Michelle Smallman, ESPN Radio, ESPN2, ESPN. PNU at 8:30 Eastern. Meantime, from the NBA, a day after the draft wrapped up, came a big deal. Ant-Man getting a backcourt running partner. LaMelo Ball, Josh Green going to Minnesota. Naz Reid, a 2033 unprotected first. Three first-round pick swaps and three second-rounders going the other way. Stephen A. Smith liking the look of that Minnesota backcourt.
14: Well, number one, you can't dislike it. It's an elite backcourt. We have to remember that LaMelo averaged 20 this year, shooting 37% from three-point range. Him and Con Knipple were 2-1 respectively in terms of three-point field goals made. LaMelo Ball made 272 three-pointers. So the brother can score, but his gift is passing the basketball. And look who he's passing it to. A superstar, if ever there was one, an Ant-Man, Anthony Edwards. So certainly from a backcourt perspective, knowing how desperately they needed help at the point guard spot, you definitely answered that call. So I think it's definitely a huge, huge plus, and I give them credit for that.
4: Tim McMahon joining Freddie and Harry on the league-wide reaction.
15: I polled several coaches and executives in the league, and I got a pretty mixed response on that. And look, they had a glaring hole at point guard. They absolutely filled that. This also kind of calms down what was, I would say, forecasting of Ant potentially wanting out of Minnesota, right? Not, it wasn't coming from Ant. It wasn't coming from his representation or his inner circle, any of that. It was just people saying, those look like storm clouds that might be forming. Well, this is a trade that he wanted, so it calms that down.
4: How about the reaction from a front office guy, ESPN front office insider Bobby Marks? He joined Get Up.
16: They should be, well, the trade can't happen until July 6th, but if it could happen today, I would be on with the league office like right now.
17: Sure, get this thing through.
16: Get this thing done.
17: Okay, not complaining if you're one of the other 28 teams?
16: No, I mean, when you look at it, eventually, from Minnesota's perspective, they traded Julius Randle and Naz Reid for LaMelo Ball. And that does not include the draft picks. Who's playing? Who's your size? You basically just lost your two forwards for a guard. And yes, you needed guard depth and you brought back Ayo Dosunmu. So there's work to do for the Timberwolves here with limited financial flexibility. You got no draft picks left. The kitty's empty. From Charlotte, they're saying, wait a minute. We won 40 plus games last year, but we're not good enough, right? And as Tim said, a little bit of fool's gold. We still have a good team. Let's take advantage of a player who played 72 games, the most in 5 years here with him.
4: Along those lines, Freddie Coleman, not exactly bullish on the deal for the Wolves.
18: These are the type of moves to get head coaches fired.
4: Mm-hmm.
18: I know if I'm Chris Finch, I'm looking at my general manager going, what in the name of Anthony Edwards are y'all doing? There's a way to make sure he has help. but not by reducing us in size. Where we move on from Julius Randle, we move on from Naz Reid, and a couple of years ago, moving on from Karl-Anthony Towns. Three guys who can score on the front line. Two as starters, one coming off the bench.
4: And more on that LaMelo Ball trade later in the show. Let's keep it with the association. The Lakers gave Austin Reaves a $185 million max deal over 4 years. What's LeBron's future with the team? Brian Windhorst joining the Pat McAfee show.
12: Making assumptions that LeBron would take a lot less money. I see people making that assumption. I just don't think it's smart. Now, he may get there. He may get to a spot where he's willing to take that kind of money, but he is still a max level player. This is still one of the top 20 players in the NBA. The only real way that I can see the Cavs could get LeBron the money would be to do a trade with Jared Allen. That's something that the Lakers would do, but I don't think that would improve the Cavs. You know, if you give away your franchise center, I don't see the pathway there, but we'll see what happens with LeBron. The Lakers really have two choices. So now they got $50 million left. One, they can go to LeBron first and say, LeBron, you averaged 22-7-6 last year. At the end of the season, when Austin was hurt and Luka was hurt, you were healthy. You helped us. You helped carry us into the second round. We're going to give you a representative contract, whatever that's going to be, $25 million, $30 million, whatever. And then they're going to have less salary cap space, and they're going to have to go try to figure it out. The other thing they could do is do it the other way, and they could go try to spend cap space on trying to find wing defenders and trying to find a big man. Because at some point, guys, they got to get a big man. If you're going to have Luka Doncic and Austin Reaves, your two highest paid players, which is fine, like, you're going to win a lot of games. Those guys are studs. You're going to score. You got to have someone to protect you on the back line. Just got to happen. And if they go that route first, and they do it by trade or signing, and then they come back to LeBron and say, hey, man, this is what we got left. You know, I don't know.
4: Shams Charania on how the Lakers are currently operating.
19: The Lakers have been operating on parallel paths. One is their checklist of Austin Reaves, LeBron James, Rui Hachimura. The other is seeing the trade market and seeing, can we go absorb a player and bring him into our salary cap space? But there was a check-in call made, to my understanding, early in free agency once teams were able to start negotiating with their own free agents after the NBA Finals. Since then, though, there hasn't been much communication, from my understanding, between the Lakers and LeBron James' side, and certainly not an offer yet.
20: Yeah.
19: So they're trying to see what can we do with this $50 million of space, potentially, and then where does that leave LeBron?
4: Keep it on the hard floor. WNBA, a huge scoring.

0: And just my teammates finding me. Like, we have an elite level point guard that finds me every single time I'm open. And also our bigs coming back really helps. They set great screens for me. So a lot of shout out to my teammates.
1: Yeah, shout out to the Tempo, by the way. Expansion team getting it done. Mabry on that record setting night. You're listening to Sports Center all night on ESPN Radio and the ESPN app. I'm Jim Baskwell. From baseball to Phillies again on the comeback trail.
2: Abrams shaded way up the middle. Lead off the line at third. The pitch swing and a high drive. Deep left field on its way. Back to the wall, Lyle, it's out of room, it's gone, and it's happened again, Harper this time, Bryce Harper puts the Phillies on top, 7-5 in the top of the ninth, 18th home run of the season for Harper, and he points up at the kids who have been taunting him all night long.
1: As heard on Sports Radio 94 WIP, Bryce Harper, the go-ahead two-run home run in the ninth. Derek Hill followed with a three-run clout. Phillies rally from an early five-run deficit, beat the Nationals 10-5. They came from behind for a third straight game, winning the series by scoring 15 runs in the ninth inning against the Majors' worst pen. They also became the first team in history to win two straight games after being down to their last strike with the bases empty prior to this night, trailing 5-0 to the Nats after they scored four runs off ace Christopher Sanchez. So everything going right for Philadelphia within four games, the top spot in the NL East.
3: 2-2, bottom five, Red Sox and Yankees. Payoff pitch is swung on and driven high and deep into left field. That is off the top of the wall and out of here. Caleb Darvin says adios. A two-run homer, and the Red Sox have erupted. And they lead it 4-2.
1: As heard on 93.7 FM WEEI, Caleb Durbin broke the tie with a two-run swat in the fifth. Red Sox beat the Yanks 6-3. Aroldis Chapman, his 15th save. Boston beating New York at Fenway Park for the first time this season after the Yanks swept them in April. 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This was SportsCenter. Is presented by Gusto. Coming up, more from the baseball bunch, like the mess that is the Mets and a surprise at the World Cup. That's next. 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
7: Crow Armstrong lines one down the right field line. Fair ball. It'll roll all the way to the corner. Shaw around third, digging for home. He scores. Pete Crow Armstrong, RBI double. And the Cubs take the lead. 4-3 over the Mets here in the 10th.
8: Heard on the Cubs radio network, the former Mets top prospect, Pete Crow Armstrong, the game-winning RBI double in the 10th. Cubs sweep the Mets at Citi Field 4-3. The Mets are clearly the worst run organization in the majors. They can't field, they can't hit, they can't pitch. They still employ Carlos Mendoza. Think about that versus what the Phillies did in moving off Thompson to Mattingly and how that transpired. Run prevention was David Stern's buzzword in letting Pete Alonso hit free agency and walk. They are the worst fielding team in the bigs, bar none. Six errors on Wednesday, two more leading to a trio of unearned runs on Thursday. Stearns is a snake oil salesman who moved off David Peterson to deal to the Cubs. Jeff Passan on more moves that could be ahead for the Mets.
9: Well, the Mets struggles don't look to be abating anytime soon, Christine. And while they haven't committed to a sell-off at this point before the August 3rd trade deadline, the expectation is that Freddy Peralta is going to be the top player that teams are interested in. And Freddy Peralta came to New York hoping to be the Mets' number one, to be at the front of their rotation along with Nolan McClain. And he's struggled this season. The command hasn't been good, the stuff has ticked down, and the results have not been great. But it's their left-handed relievers who, to me, are most interesting, and A.J. Minter and Brooks Raley, two guys who, in a class of relief pitching on the trade market that's not very good, have a chance to command a really high price.
8: Yeah, Peralta did bounce back after getting shelled in Philadelphia. He was done in, of course, by that Mets porous D.
10: Now the pitch.
7: There it goes, deep in the air, straight away left, all the way back to the wall goes Meisner, and Junior has hit the D-ring, and it's a three-homer game. It's a three-run home run, and the Rays have a 13-0 lead. What a day to remember at Tropicana Field.
8: And 620 WDAE, Junior Caminero, three home runs in the game. Also, the Rays were working on a combined no-no.
10: Kimbrel delivers. Jensen hits it high in the air, deep right center field, mazes to the track. He looks up. That ball's out of here. No hitter gone. Shutout gone. Hitting streak extended for Carter Jensen. A two-run homer for Carter Jensen in the top of the ninth inning. And there will not be no hitter history today at Tropicana Field.
8: And given up by Craig Kimbrel, 13-2 is your final.
10: Be remiss if I didn't bring up a very important anniversary. 0-1, and Trammell hammers this down the right field line. Ball is hooking. Will it stay fair? And it is a fair ball and a home run for Taylor Trammell. Bye-bye perfect game. Bye-bye shutout. Astros lead 1-0 on Trammell's second of the year.
1: Only question, fair or foul, because Trammell creamed that baseball.
8: That was the difference in the game, and it was fair. KBME 790 AM. Taylor Trammell goes yard. Strohs 2-1 over the Tigers. Houston's won 3 in a row, 7 of their last 9, to close within 2 games of the first place Mariners for the top spot in the AL West.
3: He went 2-for-4 yesterday and has multiple hits in 5 of his last 7. 0-1. Swinging a fly ball, deep left center. Straw back on the track. He looks up and it's out of here. A 3-run home run for Wyatt Langford. He leaves the yard again and the Rangers are on top 4-0.
8: That was the game's big blow, 105-3. The Fan, Wyatt Langford, with 2 aboard. Rangers take the Jays. That's a 6-5 final. How about the A's and a comeback?
11: Killian throws to Butler and is swung a line to right. Base hit. Stoner's in the third. Up with the ball. Here's the throw to the plate. And it's going to be close, but he dives across with the lead run. And the A's take a 7-6 lead. Heim goes to third. Butler singles to right. 7-6 A's in the ninth.
8: That's Talk 650 KTSC. Jonah Heim's RBI single tied the game. Lawrence Butler follow with that go-ahead knock. A's scored 4 times with 2 out in the ninth. 9-6 rally over the Giants. This guy's having a good year for the Pirates.
12: Doubled in a run. And there's a base hit to center field for Brandon Lowe. There's the insurance run as Davis comes in. It's 4-1 Bucks.
13: Yeah, that makes a nice comfortable going into the ninth inning.
8: That's 93-7. The Fan, Brandon Lowe, also hit his team-leading 19th home run. Pirates over the M's 5-1. He leads the Bucks with 51 knocked in after being acquired from Tampa in an offseason deal. More from the World Cup. Scoring in the 77th minute, Ecuador advanced to the knockout stage, rallying for a 2-1 win over Germany. The Germans had clinched first place in Group E prior to this matchup. Stuart Robson, ESPN soccer analyst, on a much-deserved W.
14: When you look at this Ecuador side, you're surprised that they haven't done particularly well because they've got some good players. Caicedo, Valencia, the front player, Estupiñan, the left back. These are all good players, and they haven't really performed that well. But today, they showed a lot of determination, a lot of energy, a lot of pace. They played some good football at times. They had to defend for their lives late on in the game, but they did everything they could to get back into the game. And I think they deserved it in the end.
8: Brian Barbary scored his 3rd goal of the World Cup. Netherlands got a pair of goals that deflected off Tunisia in its own net in a 3-1 victory that gave the Dutch the top spot in Group F. Ivory Coast advanced to the knockout round for the first time in history, 2-0 over Curacao. Australia, Paraguay, they play to a scoreless draw. That clinches a spot in the knockout round, likely for both. Ditto for Japan and Sweden after they play to a 1-1 draw. Again, World Cup recap brought to you by Gusto. 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And they're talking World Cup this morning on Unsportsmanlike. Evan Cohen, Michelle Smallman, Chris Canty, joined by DeMarcus Beasley, former U.S. international star. 8:30 Eastern, he joins the show. Coming up, U.S. Raps group play in the World Cup, and then it's on to the knockout round. More NBA news like Jaylen Brown's future. What is it in Boston? That's next. This is SportsCenter All Night on ESPN Radio.
15: On the Friday edition of Unsportsmanlike with Chris Canty, Michelle Smallman, and me, Evan Cohen, we'll continue to react to the Wolves' blockbuster trade and what the pairing of LaMelo with Anthony Edwards means for the rest of the West. It's Unsportsmanlike, 6 a.m. Eastern, right here on ESPN Radio, ESPN 2, and ESPNU.
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17: We would have thought back by the trade deadline or even when the season ended that, you know, Morgan Rielly was going to be a player dump or a salary dump somewhere. I don't view it that way anymore. I think there's value for teams that are looking for defensemen that you could get back some good pieces for Morgan Rielly.
18: Well, he's got 4 years left on his deal at $7.5 million. He's depreciating assets.
17: Okay.
18: He can't defend.
17: But there's a lot of guys in the NHL that can't defend. You put him in a situation where they don't have
18: there's
17: to
18: be a go-to guy. There's not a lot of guys with 4 years left on their deals at $7.5 million.
17: Okay, but do it. You're acting as if Morgan Rielly can't skate. One of his strongest assets.
18: I never
17: said
18: anything about skating.
17: Well, you said he's a depreciating asset.
18: I do believe that, yes.
17: For the Toronto Maple Leafs, he's a depreciating asset because he's not a number one defenseman, which they clearly have counted on him being. I think if you put Morgan Rielly in a position where he's a third or fourth defenseman on a team, I think he can be a very impactful player for you, considering the way he can skate and the way he can create offense.
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8: Again, our top stories. U.S. drops their final group stage match of the World Cup. 3-2 loss to Turkey. LaMelo Ball dealt to the Wolves as the NBA trade season is fully underway. Marina Mabry matches WNBA single game scoring record with 53 against L.A. Phillies rally late again. Another comeback win. Bryce Harper game winning blow. And the Red Sox best the Yankees for the first time at Fenway this season. Again, having already clinched the spot in the knockout round, the United States has sent out 9 new starters for its final World Cup group match against Turkey. It showed as they finished with a 3-2 loss. Game-winning goal scored in extra time, 98th minute off a scramble in front. Reaction from Hercules Gomez and Jurgen Klinsmann.
33: A loss is a loss, and you never want to have a loss in the World Cup. But if you lose a game in a World Cup, then in group stage. So yeah. Because now you advance, and from now on, it's not allowed anymore, or you're out. Mauricio's game plan was, you know, to give his second team basically a run, to give them a chance to prove themselves. And, if that was his main goal with this game, then it's fine. It's fine. Obviously, I don't like losing, no matter when. For Turkey, it was really important to save their faces.
34: Yes.
33: You know, because obviously they're deeply disappointed because they lost to Paraguay and Australia, and they could not have flown home losing again. So for them, it worked out well then to get away with 3 points with the last game. But from Americans' perspective, if it was just meant to be a test and give the guys a run, all right, you know, we'll take it that way. Every coach would have done it differently because, you know, we're all different. Everybody has a different opinion. I hope that he saw what he wanted to see.
35: I've got no problem with the loss. As Jurgen said, you'd rather not lose. And if you did, group stage, there's circumstances to this. But it's the way you go about it that I don't think this team was set up in the right way to compete. And once changes came about, the team battled, did what they needed to do. They had a very good comeback. you'd like to see them close it out,
1: yeah.
35: Not give it up in the final 30 seconds.
8: Yeah, positive is Christian Pulisic came off the bench, got some runs, so you have to expect him in the next matchup. MLS on Apple TV, play-by-play man Jake Zivin joining game night.
3: What he adds is unpredictability in a one-on-one situation. If you watch the first half against Paraguay, the amount of times when he got the ball on the left wing, that's usually where he likes to be, and he was just running at the Paraguayan defenders and honestly destroying them. That's what he adds. When you have a player like that, it causes nerves in the opposing defense. It's something for them to worry about. If you don't have that dynamic player on the field, it can be more comfortable for an opposing team to just kind of sit back, let everything happen in front of them, and they're not super worried about a game-breaking type player.
8: Again, why'd they rest everybody? Because the American team had already won its group, clinched the matchup against Bosnia-Herzegovina in the round of 32 next week. What about that matchup and the challenges that brings? Breck Shea, Jeff Cameron, ESPN soccer analysts on that.
4: Bosnia's a big team, a physical team, and tonight, Turkey... They were more physical than us. They won more second balls than us, so tonight was a good test. And we can go back to the drawing board and figure out where things went wrong. But we're going to need to bring it against Bosnia. They lead the tournament with 3 goals off corner kicks. So right there, we're going to have to step up and not let them get any room and just show up like we did in the first 2 games. I mean, tonight we had a setback. We showed adversity, and we fought back. So we can take away a positive from that.
7: Like Breck said, you know, coming back into the game, we start off the game fantastic. We go up 1-0. They claw themselves back in, goes 1-1, then they go up. We fought back to show a little bit of resilience. The only thing I'd like to see is us to close out the game. We can't give that late opportunity. Going into Bosnia, like Breck said, they're very, very physical. European-based side, we've struggled against them. So we got to match the intensity from the first moment and dictate the pace. We were too slow in the first half. In the second half, we started changing the tempo, started creating more opportunities. We have to do that for 90 minutes straight against Bosnia. They had a great result against Canada. We've shown that we can beat Canada, and we're the better team. We got to prove that next week.
8: Again, World Cup reaction brought to you by Gusto. 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NBA big deal with LaMelo Ball and Josh Green going from Charlotte to Minnesota. Naz Reid and draft capital going the other way. 2033 unprotected first rounder to the Hornets. 3 first round pick swaps. 3 second rounders as well. Team PTI, Kornheiser and Wilbon on who won the deal.
9: All right, Wilbon, do you like the LaMelo Ball trade more for Minnesota or for Charlotte?
10: For Charlotte. I'm going to be one of the few people. People keep talking about how dynamic the backcourt is going to be in Minnesota. They're giving away trophies for being dynamic? I don't think so, because the front court, they just gave away 34 points and 13 rebounds a game in the persons of Naz Reid and Julius Randle. Now, I get it. They got Jaden McDaniels still there. Gobert is still there. Ain't going to give you much offensively. They like a 6'11 French forward they got in terms of potential. But, Tony, Charlotte can now trot out there. In addition to Knipple, Naz Reid, the aforementioned, Brandon Miller, who's been a good young player, Miles Bridges, they can now put Kobe White out there. And you can say, well, wait a minute. Kobe White's not as productive, you know, as the person that was traded to Minnesota.
9: Yeah.
10: Yes, he is. Kobe White last year averaged 20.4 points a game on 36% shooting, which is only 1% lower, and he shot 37% from 3 the previous year than LaMelo Ball. So, no, it's right there. Is he a slicker passer? Does he is stylish? And is he going to get the screams and the oohs and the ahs as Melo? No, but I don't trust Melo. Maybe you do. Maybe they must in the Twin Cities. I don't get that.
9: Yeah, I'm not going to disagree vehemently. I'm not as high on Kobe White as you are. You see something that I haven't yet seen, because when I look at LaMelo Ball, I see a charismatic player.
10: He is.
9: And I see a charismatic player at the center of a team that was getting better with him being the focal point. After January 1st last season, they went 33-16. So I look at this and I wonder, well, why are you doing this? You were on the launching pad and LaMelo Ball was a centerpiece. Why are you doing this? In terms of Minnesota, we agree down the line. Yes, it's going to make Anthony Edwards better. Sure. But they have to beat Oklahoma City and San Antonio, who were just being lauded for drafting big.
10: Yeah.
9: They were already big, and now they've gotten bigger, and Minnesota has gotten smaller. Maybe somebody knows more than I know about this, and maybe they think that that backcourt will get 60 points a game. That will happen. But I don't know how, when everybody else goes big, I'm not certain that going small is the right way to go right now.
10: Tony, Houston in that conference is big. I mean, Utah is huge, and they're coming. And so the Minnesota's going to have to be doing this to Utah, if not this season, the next. And so I get you want to make Anthony Edwards happy. This better make him happy, because I get it. He doesn't want to get off the bus and see a double team. And LaMelo Ball will help avoid that. But who's going to grab a rebound? Who's going to defend? Who's going to do all those things that guys like Naz Reid and Julius Randle did? That's it. We're done. Back to you.
8: Wilbon is so on it. Tim McMahon, Brian Windhorst with more on LaMelo.
1: And look, I know that LaMelo is an incredibly popular player. My 8-year-old loves him, okay? I know that his game at times is very attractive. The day that he's struggled being healthy, and frankly, when he was their best player, the Hornets struggled as a team.
11: This is the Charlotte Hornets saying they thought that their success last year with LaMelo Ball as a driving force was fool's gold. This is them saying we do not believe in LaMelo Ball. Yes, they squeezed the Wolves for everything they could, but this is not a superstar return package. This is moving LaMelo Ball when they had an opportunity to move on with their franchise. And for the Wolves, this is a swing, and this is telling all those vultures that are circling from other front offices, go somewhere else. Shoot, get away from here, because this is a move that is telling Anthony Edwards, we are all in to win right now. And obviously, Ant was involved in this. Ant was consulted in this. And this is something that he wanted. He wanted to be paired with another potential star. And I say potential because LaMelo Ball has not proven himself as a superstar in this league yet.
12: My understanding is the Celtics were not willing to part with enough young players and assets to get a deal done. For the second time in 4 years, the Celtics have offered Jaylen Brown in a trade. If you're Boston, there is going to be fallout from this.
13: That's going to be a hard bridge to repair now.
8: And how is that relationship, Jaylen Brown, Boston Celtics? He's under contract. He's a great player. Finals MVP. Why not keep him? And no trade with the Bucks for Giannis. Mike Brown, though, still be on the move this offseason. Shams Charania on NBA Today.
14: The biggest name that I hear right now on the trade front is Jaylen Brown of the Celtics. The Celtics are actively engaged with multiple interested teams in Jaylen Brown. And around the league, the word is right now that the Celtics are discussing deals with a purpose. Jaylen Brown has 3 years left on his deal at a supermax clip. But we know they made an offer of Jaylen Brown and 2 first-round picks for Giannis Antetokounmpo. They didn't get Giannis, and now they are discussing deals with multiple teams around Jaylen Brown. And so technically there is an urgency because of the length of his contract. Mm. But depending how this offseason goes, depending how long this trade situation develops, the urgency could start on either end of the spectrum of this. There's no doubt these hard conversations between the Celtics and Jaylen Brown are continuing to go on.
8: Yeah, it's one thing when his name's dangled about in a deal for Giannis, who is a stud, a star player, but what might the Celtics get in a trade for Jaylen Brown? Brian Windhorst joining Unsportsmanlike.
1: He's going to get traded. Obviously, they offered him very strongly, you know, to the Bucks. The Brad Stevens came out and said many, many wonderful things about him and respectful and all that stuff. He never said he wasn't trading him, which he obviously could have done. And he met with Jaylen before this happened, and he didn't meet with him to say, hey, are you summering in Greece? Are you summering? Are you going to try the Mediterranean? Like, he obviously told him that they're seriously going to, a chance they're going to trade him. Jaylen Brown is 29 years old, coming off his best season, under contract for 3 years. Those are things that you like. It's not a guarantee that they're going to be able to find a deal that they like that's going to improve the team, but I think they are intending to trade him.
8: A big stays put. Suns finalizing a deal to bring back center Mark Williams, $38 million on a 3-year deal. Meantime, 2 days after former BYU star was landed with the top pick, the Wizards introduce A.J. DeBonsa.
15: I've been trying to embrace the challenge my whole life. Nothing comes easy, but I want to be a piece of the puzzle that, you know, is part of the rebuild.
0: Obviously, Wizards fans have been waiting for a long time, so, you know, we're trying to make the playoffs, trying to make it far in the playoffs. Like one person, Will, said, he just said, you don't want to just make the playoffs, you want to go far in the playoffs, and I really felt that. So just want to be a piece of the puzzle. Obviously, probably need a couple more pieces, a couple more practices, maybe a few more years, but, you know, if they trust the process, we can get it far.
8: Yeah, the Grizz also introducing Cam Boozer, who landed third overall to Memphis, thus a chip on the shoulder.
2: I think most definitely. You know, I think it's... like you said, that's how I feel. And I think just being here in this organization and seeing the vision of this team, I think there's no reason why that's not achievable for me. You know, I think a lot of it comes with team success, and I think being here is really exciting to see what we can do. But, I mean, there's definitely a chip on my shoulder.
8: A whole lot of talent, not only at the very top of this past NBA draft. That first round was flooded with it. LeBaron Fylon goes to the Sixers, landing the former Alabama star point guard. His former coach, Nate Oates, joining Amber and Ian.
15: A lot of it is like some playmaking, you know, like got guys that can make shots. You know, we recruited A.J. DeBancy, ends up going to BYU and had an unbelievable year and goes number one. But he's got length, athleticism, skill, can make shots. You know, Mikel Brown, we recruited him. I thought he super talented. You know, I think he's going to, you know, he had some outstanding games as a freshman at Louisville. You know, Braden Burries, we played against him, we recruited him too. I think big, strong, tough physical guard, I think he's going to do great in Milwaukee. Yeah, I mean, you kind of go down the list. There's guys with real high upside, but I think they're going to be able to come in and play right away too. You know, some of these guys, you're not. It's not like they got upside that's going to take 3 years. Some of these guys are ready to play immediately and average double figures, probably got a chance to start on their team. So I think that's the big thing, just the amount of guys that are going to be able to step in and play immediately in a pretty good role.
8: I mean, time from the NFL, no supplemental draft this season. So Brendan Sorsby, the former Texas Tech quarterback, in limbo for at least the next year. Jeremy Fowler on the subject of if teams would have been interested to take him.
16: Well, there was a lot of interest. I mean, teams are really high on the player. If you take the gambling situation out of it, now that's certainly a process that they need to vet. But he's considered an effortless thrower and a big-time athlete, and you don't see very many of those very often. So I believe some teams actually had a first-round grade on him. Now, they probably weren't giving up a first-round pick in the supplemental draft, which is a different dynamic. But as one team exec told me, if he were in April's draft, he probably would have been a late first-round pick. So somebody would have placed a draft pick on him in the supplemental draft had he made it there. That's a moot point now because the league just didn't see – they really didn't see a compelling reason to host the draft when they got Sorsby's application pretty late in the process. Didn't really see a compelling argument as to why he should be in. So they just decided, hey, we'll see you in April if you want to be an NFL player. And so that kind of complicates matters, but there was interest for sure.
8: Yeah, they gave him the built-in suspension right there, no doubt. Dan Graziano talking NFL and on Sportsmanlike this morning. ESPN NFL Insider joins the show at 7:30 Eastern. Peter Rosenberg at 9:15, co-host of Don Hahn and Rosenberg and WWE commentator. Again, 9:15. 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Coming up, we'll take a look at potential work stoppage from Major League Baseball and have the night's top play all queued up. That's next. 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
36: Meade off the line at third. The pitch. Swing and a high drive. Deep left field. On its way. Back to the wall. Lyle, it's out of room.
8: The Phillies are just getting it done late. That two-run swat, they follow with a three-run blast, and after falling behind 5-0, get a 10-5 win over the Nats. Sports Radio 94 WIP on that call. Now, could we possibly have a work stoppage in Major League Baseball? Certainly looks like it's going down that road. ESPN MLB reporter Jesse Rogers joining game night on the biggest keys for Major League Baseball's latest CBA proposal.
37: This is all under a salary cap system. That's important to know because the union really doesn't want to negotiate any of the little details within a cap system, but the league is still going to make the offer. They're sort of legally bound to listen to it, the union is. And so today the league unveiled their final phase of a salary cap system. The headline is, if you're a free agent, you can only sign with another team for a maximum contract of 5 years and 15% of the cap, which right now would be, let's say you want to go to another team this offseason, you can sign for 5 years and $202 million. If you want to stay with your own team, you can sign for 6 years. And that's the sort of cornerstone player provision, they're calling it, similar to the Larry Bird exception in the NBA, where a team can retain its own star by offering a sixth year and 16% of its cap.
8: Now, Jeff, passing on what that means to the CBA negotiations.
0: We have to understand that Major League Baseball operates in a world in which Juan Soto is playing under a 15-year, $765 million contract that was gotten in free agency. And so to suggest to players that the max you can get, unless you resign with the team, is 5 years, and if you resign with the team, it's six. And the max money you can get is $202 million. If you resign with the team, $265 million. It went over like a lead balloon. And everything goes back for the players to a very simple idea. All of these numbers that they're throwing around, whether it's the cap numbers themselves, whether it's the max contract numbers, there's one number that matters, and it's the amount of money that players would get under this proposed 50-50 split. The union looks at it like, otherwise, we're just moving money from one place to another. And it's the fundamental issue of the cap itself that they're most opposed to, in addition, of course, to some of the tangential things that MLB has proposed.
8: Back to hoops and a special night in the WNBA.
1: Chance Gray averages about 11 minutes, playing about 9 of them. May 3, 50, her first 50-point game of her career. What a special night.
2: Incredible.
8: As heard on Amazon Prime, Marina Mabry matched the WNBA scoring record with 53 points to help the Toronto Tempo rout the LA Sparks 125-97. They are an expansion team. Mabry was 17 of 28 from the field, hitting 9 of 18 three-pointers.
1: Akinbuwale recognizing way outside up the front of the iron, and it comes down to the Aces. Oh, and way out running, Asia Wilson had to her totals. 32, Jackie Feininger.
8: As heard on NBA TV, Asia Wilson scored 32. Vegas avoids being swept by Dallas 99-84. Chelsea Gray finished with 12 points, 9 assists for the Aces, becoming the fourth player in WNBA history to reach at least 4,500 points and 2,000 assists in her career. She has 2,003 now career assists.
3: Bad pass from Althea, and Johnson all the way by herself puts it in. An 11-point lead now for the
8: score. Yeah, Flo J. Johnson has heard on WNBA League Pass, scored a career-high 28 points. Seattle snapped an 11-game skid against New York, 99-88. And Sportsmanlike guest list starts with Dan Graziano talking NFL at 7:30 Eastern. DeMarcus Beasley talking World Cup at 8:30 Eastern. And Peter Rosenberg, co-host Don Hahn and Rosenberg, and WWE commentator at 9:15. ESPN Radio, ESPN2, ESPNU, Evan Cohen, Michelle Smallman and Chris Canny. NHL, Kraken look like they had a deal agreed upon for Jason Robertson with Dallas. He, though, did not agree to it. $15 million he would have got a year over an eight-year span. And don't forget, the Maple Leafs hold the first pick in the NHL draft. That comes later on tonight, where Penn State star Gavin McKenna is expected to be the top overall pick in that NHL draft. We will have a full look back at round one of the NHL draft later on tonight. Coming up, the U.S. wraps group play at the World Cup. We got a reaction to LaMelo being dealt to the Wolves. That's next. This is ESPN Radio.
4: 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First Giannis, now LaMelo Ball. I'll tell you which star will be the next one to be traded before free agency begins. It's Unsportsmanlike, 6 a.m. Eastern, right here on ESPN Radio, ESPN2, and ESPNU.
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16: 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And look who he's passing it to. A superstar, if ever there was one. 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
19: I want to be a piece of the puzzle that, you know, is part of the rebuild. I'm obviously a Wizards fan. I've been waiting for a long time. So, you know, we're trying to make the playoffs, trying to make it far in the playoffs. Like one person, Will said, he just said, you don't want to just make the playoffs. You want to go far in the playoffs. And I really felt that.
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8: 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We've got plenty ahead in the show, and get it started with the U.S. at the World Cup.
21: The United States have not won two games in the World Cup.
22: I thought it was excellent. Everybody worked hard for one another.
23: It just shows for us, you know, that, you know, never not be ready, you know, because you don't know when your chest is going to get called up.
24: So this is a dream start, if you will, for the U.S. team.
8: Hey, the U.S. kept Christian Pulisic on the bench, sent out nine new starters for its final World Cup group match against Turkey with its knockout round place already secured. U.S. finished that group stage with a 3-2 loss. Game-winning goal scored in extra time, 98th minute off a scramble in a front with Casey Keller. Jeremy Schapp on SportsCenter.
0: Turkey A wins 3-2.
1: That's why I don't bet, Jeremy.
0: Weston McKennie was the only guy in the starting 11 for the U.S. who started a game against Paraguay. We're talking about 10 guys who started who you wouldn't expect to start in the knockout stage in the next game. What did you make of Mauricio Pochettino's decision to rest everybody essentially except McKennie?
1: There's no right decision. There's no wrong decision. It all depends on how this leads up to that match at 32. If the match at 32, the team comes out and plays brilliantly, then it was a brilliant decision from Mauricio Pochettino. If the team comes out in the round at 32 and looks stale, looks like they're not cohesive like they were, then we'll question the decision. Look, on the feel-good factor, everybody gets to play, you get minutes, you get starts, you get that. Yeah, that's brilliant. But we're not here for that. We're here to get as far in this tournament as possible. So time will tell. I know that's the old adage that we always laugh about as an analyst. But yeah, I'm going to question if they don't start the match well in San Jose, in Santa Clara.
0: Now, in terms of the result, right?
1: Yes.
0: Again, we're talking about a team mostly of substitutes, although we had other guys come on later in the game. You're allowed five now. What do you take away from this result in what is officially a meaningless game?
1: Look, Jeremy, if they had come back, okay, they scored the early goal. Turkey, you know, fights back. We know how much pride they were coming to this match after the two losses. So then the U.S. gets the equalizer. Sebastian, good strike. See it out. Get the result. And instead, the slip-up at the end of the match just leaves that bad feeling in your mouth because you came back, you fought back, and then you couldn't see it out. And that's the frustrating side.
0: And they dominated, really, for the first 30 minutes of the second 100%. Half. Christian Pulisic comes in the 58th minute. We haven't seen him since the first half, 13 days ago against Paraguay. The calf injury, he was aggressive.
1: Yep.
0: He was effective. How would you assess his performance?
1: No, I really liked what I saw. I mean, and in some ways, it kind of questions me a little bit that why didn't he start? Start, play 60 minutes, and then come off just to give yourself that more time. You've got 6-7 days before the next game. You don't need to worry about, you know, fatigue or whatever else. But I did very much like what I saw from Christian, and he looks to be fully fit.
0: Now, we have to remember the next opponent for the U.S. is Bosnia-Herzegovina. Yep. That was just confirmed in the last couple of hours. They will be the opponent in 6 days up in Santa Clara. The U.S. has not defeated a European team in more than five years.
1: That's a scary stat. This Bosnian team is big. They're strong. They've got experience. But I think the athleticism of the U.S. should see it over the top.
0: Casey, thanks so much. For Casey Keller, I'm Jeremy Schapp.
8: All right, yeah, so Pulisic gets some run late. Perhaps that's the positive sign coming out of this match. Jermaine Jones, though, not bullish.
3: I'm pretty happy that I know that 9 guys coming back, because that's giving me a better feeling going into knockout stage.
6: You weren't impressed with what you saw?
3: No, because this is a tough game, yes, but I think the people who came in, you would definitely see the difference between the guys who come out or were outside. And I think this is clearly we have to talk about that. That's the reality. And we can be happy. We played against a Turkish team where we today, I think strongly believe if we play with the first 11 who played the first games, I think we will beat Turkey. That's my feeling. But it clearly shows too that if you have, 2-3 injuries and the people who have to step up for them, that it can be a problem. So, and that's my feeling from that game, what I saw today, or saw now with the 3-2 against Turkey, they lost, that the guys who had now the chance to step it up, well, I would say not every one of them stepped it up.
8: And the American team, as mentioned, had already won its group, clinched the matchup with Bosnia-Herzegovina in the round of 32 next week. 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Joining on Sportsmanlike this morning, DeMarcus Beasley, former U.S. international star. He with Evan Cohen, Michelle Smallman, ESPN Radio, ESPN2, ESPN. ETNU at 8:30 Eastern. Meantime, from the NBA, a day after the draft wrapped up, came a big deal. Ant-Man getting a backcourt running partner. LaMelo Ball, Josh Green going to Minnesota. Naz Reid, a 2033 unprotected first. Three first-round pick swaps and three second-rounders going the other way. Stephen A. Smith liking the look of that Minnesota backcourt.
4: Well, number one, you can't dislike it. It's an elite backcourt. We have to remember that LaMelo averaged 20 this year, shooting 37% from three-point range. Him and Colin Knipple were 2-1 respectively in terms of three-point field goals made. LaMelo Ball made 272 three-pointers. So the brother can score, but his gift is passing the basketball. And look who he's passing it to, a superstar, if ever there was one, an Ant-Man, Anthony Edwards. So certainly from a backcourt perspective, knowing how desperately they needed help at the point guard spot, you definitely answered that call. So I think it's definitely a huge, huge plus, and I give them credit for that.
8: Tim McMahon joining Freddie and Harry on the league-wide reaction.
5: I polled several coaches and executives in the league, and I got a pretty mixed response on that. And look, they had a glaring hole at point guard. They absolutely filled that. This also kind of calms down what was, I would say, forecasting of Ant potentially wanting out of Minnesota, right? Not, it wasn't coming from Ant. It wasn't coming from his representation or his inner circle, any of that. It was just people saying, those look like storm clouds that might be forming. Well, this is a trade that he wanted, so it calms that down.
8: How about the reaction from a front office guy, ESPN front office insider Bobby Marks? He joined Get Up.
6: They should be, well, the trade can't happen until July 6th, but if it could happen today, I would be on with the league office like right now.
7: Sure, make sure it gets through.
6: Get this thing done.
7: Okay, not complaining if you're one of the other 28 teams?
6: No. I mean, when you look at it, eventually, from Minnesota's perspective, they traded Julius Randle and Naz Reid for LaMelo Ball. And that does not include the draft picks. Who's playing? Who's your size? You basically just lost your two forwards for a guard. And yes, you needed guard depth and you brought back Ayo Dosunmu. So there's work to do for the Timberwolves here with limited financial flexibility. You got no draft picks left. The kitty's empty. From Charlotte, they're saying, wait a minute. We won 40 plus games last year, but we're not good enough, right? And as Tim said, a little bit of fool's gold. We still have a good team. Let's take advantage of a player who played 72 games, the most in 5 years here with him.
8: Along those lines, Freddie Coleman, not exactly bullish on the deal for the Wolves.
11: These are the type of moves to get head coaches fired.
8: Mm-hmm.
11: I know if I'm Chris Finch, I'm looking at my general manager going, what in the name of Anthony Edwards are y'all doing? There's a way to make sure he has help, but not by reducing us in size, where we move on from Julius Randle, we move on from Naz Reid, and a couple of years ago, moving on from Karl Anthony Towns. Three guys who can score on the front line. Two as starters, one coming off the bench.
8: More on that LaMelo Ball trade later in the show. Let's keep it with the association. The Lakers gave Austin Reeves a $185 million max deal over 4 years. What's LeBron's future with the team? Brian Windhorst joining the Pat McAfee Show.
14: Making assumptions that LeBron would take a lot less money. I see people making that assumption. I just don't think it's smart. Now, he may get there. He may get to a spot where he's willing to take that kind of money, but he is still a max-level player. This is still one of the top 20 players in the NBA. The only real way that I can see the Cavs could get LeBron the money would be to do a trade with Jared Allen. That's something that the Lakers would do. But I don't think that would improve the Cavs. You know, if you give away your franchise center, I don't see the pathway there. But we'll see what happens with LeBron. The Lakers really have two choices. So now they got $50 million left. One, they can go to LeBron first and say, LeBron, you averaged 22-7-6 last year. At the end of the season, when Austin was hurt and Luka was hurt, you were healthy. You helped carry us into the second round. We're going to give you a representative contract, whatever that's going to be, $25 million, $30 million, whatever. And then they're going to have less salary cap space, and they're going to have to go try to figure it out. The other thing they could do is do it the other way, and they could go try to spend cap space on trying to find wing defenders and trying to find a big man. Because at some point, guys, they got to get a big man. If you're going to have Luka Doncic and Austin Reeves, your two highest paid players, which is fine, like, you're going to win a lot of games. Those guys are studs. You're going to score. You got to have someone to protect you on the back line. Just got to happen. And if they go that route first and they do it by trade or signing, and then they come back to LeBron and say, hey, man, this is what we got left. You know, I don't know.
8: Shams Charania on how the Lakers are currently operating.
2: The Lakers have been operating on parallel paths. One is their checklist of Austin Reeves, LeBron James, Rui Hachimura. The other is seeing the trade market and seeing can we go absorb a player and bring him into our salary cap space. But there was a check-in call made, to my understanding, early in free agency once teams were able to start negotiating with their own free agents after the NBA Finals. Since then, though, there hasn't been much communication, from my understanding, between the Lakers and LeBron James' side, and certainly not an offer yet.
9: Yeah.
2: So they're trying to see what can we do with this $50 million of space, potentially, and then where does that leave LeBron?
8: Keep it on the hard floor. WNBA, a huge scoring night north of the border.
10: Amon Mabry for three.
8: As heard on Amazon Prime, Marina Mabry matched the WNBA scoring record with 53 points, helping the Toronto Tempo rout the LA Sparks 125-97. She tied the mark set by Liz Cambage for Dallas against New York, July of 2018. Asia Wilson also for Vegas against Atlanta, August of 23. Mabry was 17 of 28 from the floor, hitting 9 of 18 from beyond the arc.
12: I just think a lot of things go into it. We've had some rough starts to the quarters. We've also had so many moving parts. We've had some injuries.

0: heard on Sports Radio 94 WIP. Bryce Harper, the go-ahead two-run home run in the ninth. Derek Hill followed with a three-run clout. Phillies rally from an early five-run deficit, beat the Nationals 10-5. They came from behind for a third straight game, winning the series by scoring 15 runs in the ninth inning against the Majors' worst pen. They also became the first team in history to win two straight games after being down to their last strike with the bases empty prior to this night, trailing 5-0 to the Nats after they scored four runs off ace Christopher Sanchez. So everything going right for Philadelphia, within four games at the top spot in the NL East.
1: 2-2, bottom five, Red Sox and Yankees. Payoff pitch is swung on and driven high and deep into left field. That is off the top of the wall and out of here. Caleb Darvin says adios. A two-run homer, and the Red Sox have erupted, and they lead it 4-2.
0: As heard on 93.7 FM WEEI, Caleb Darvin broke the tie with a two-run swat in the fifth. Red Sox beat the Yanks 6-3. Aroldis Chapman, his 15th save. Boston beating New York at Fenway Park for the first time this season after the Yanks swept them in April. 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Coming up, more from the baseball bunch, like the mess that is the Mets and a surprise at the World Cup. That's next. 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
9: Yeah, we're back on SportsCenter all night with more from that baseball bunch.
10: The pitch. Crow Armstrong lines one down the right field line. Fair ball. It'll roll all the way to the corner. Shaw around third, digging for home. He scores. Pete Crow Armstrong, RBI double. And the Cubs take the lead. 4-3 over the Mets here in the 10th.
9: Heard on the Cubs radio network, the former Mets top prospect, Pete Crow Armstrong, the game-winning RBI double in the 10th. Cubs sweep the Mets at Citi Field 4-3. The Mets are clearly the worst run organization in the majors. They can't field, they can't hit, they can't pitch. They still employ Carlos Mendoza. Think about that versus what the Phillies did in moving off Thompson to Mattingly and how that transpired. Run prevention was David Stern's buzzword in letting Pete Alonso hit free agency and walk. They are the worst fielding team in the bigs bar none. Six errors on Wednesday, two more leading to a trio of unearned runs on Thursday. Stearns is a snake oil salesman who moved off David Peterson to deal to the Cubs. Jeff Passan on more moves that could be ahead for the Mets.
11: Well, the Mets struggles don't look to be abating anytime soon, Christine. And while they haven't committed to a sell-off at this point before the August 3rd trade deadline, the expectation is that Freddy Peralta is going to be the top player that teams are interested in. And Freddy Peralta came to New York hoping to be the Mets' number one, to be at the front of their rotation along with Nolan McClain. And he's struggled this season. The command hasn't been good, the stuff has ticked down, and the results have not been great. But it's their left-handed relievers who, to me, are most interesting, and A.J. Minter and Brooks Raley, two guys who, in a class of relief pitching on the trade market that's not very good, have a chance to command a really high price.
9: Yeah, Peralta did bounce back after getting shelled in Philadelphia. He was done in, of course, by that Mets' porous D.
12: Now the pitch. There it goes, deep in the air, straightaway left, all the way back to the wall goes Meisner, and Junior has hit the D-ring, and it's a three-homer game. It's a three-run home run, and the Rays have a 13-0 lead. What a day to remember at Tropicana Field.
9: At 620 WDAE, Junior Caminero, three home runs in the game. Also, the Rays were working on a combined no-no.
13: Kimbrel delivers. Jensen hits it high in the air, deep right center field, Mazes to the track. He looks up. That ball's out of here. No hitter gone. Shutout gone. Hitting streak extended for Carter Jensen. A two-run homer for Carter Jensen in the top of the ninth inning. And there will not be no hitter history today at Tropicana Field.
9: And given up by Craig Kimbrel, 13-2 is your final.
14: Be remiss if I didn't bring up a very important anniversary. 0-1, and Trammell hammers this down the right field line. Ball is hooking. Will it stay fair? And it is a fair ball and a home run for Taylor Trammell. Bye-bye perfect game. Bye-bye shutout. Astros lead 1-0 on Trammell's second of the year.
15: Only question, fair or foul, because Trammell creamed that baseball.
9: That was the difference in the game, and it was fair. KBME 790 AM. Taylor Trammell goes yard strokes 2-1 over the Tigers. Houston's won three in a row, seven of their last nine, to close within two games of the first place Mariners for the top spot in the AL West.
16: He went 2-for-4 yesterday and has multiple hits in five of his last seven. 0-1.
0: Swinging a fly ball, deep left center. Straw back on the track. He looks up, and it's out of here. A three-run home run for Wyatt Langford. He leaves the yard again, and the Rangers are on top 4-0.
9: That was the game's big blow, 105-3. The Fan, Wyatt Langford, with two aboard. Rangers take the Jays. That's a 6-5 final. How about the A's and a comeback?
4: Killian throws to Butler, and is swung a line to right. Base hit. Stoners into third. Up with the ball. Here's the throw to the plate. And it's going to be close, but he dives across with the lead run. And the A's take a 7-6 lead. Haim goes to third. Butler singles to right. 7-6 A's in the ninth.
9: Let's talk 650 KTSC. Jonah Haim's RBI single tied the game. Lawrence Butler follow with that go-ahead knock. A's scored four times with two out in the ninth. 9-6 rally over the Giants. This guy's having a good year for the Pirates.
16: Doubled in a run. And there's a base hit to center field for Brandon Lowe. There's the insurance run as Davis comes in. It's 4-1 Bucks.
17: Yeah, that makes a nice comfortable going into the ninth inning.
9: That's 93-7. The Fan, Brandon Lowe, also hit his team-leading 19th home run. Pirates over the M's 5-1. He leads the Bucks with 51 knocked in after being acquired from Tampa in an offseason deal. More from the World Cup. Scoring in the 77th minute, Ecuador advanced to the knockout stage, rallying for a 2-1 win over Germany. The Germans had clinched first place in Group E prior to this matchup. Stuart Robson, ESPN soccer analyst, on a much-deserved W.
18: When you look at this Ecuador side, you're surprised that they haven't done particularly well because they've got some good players. Caicedo, Valencia, the front player, Estupiñan, the left back. These are all good players, and they haven't really performed that well. But today, they showed a lot of determination, a lot of energy, a lot of pace. They played some good football at times. They had to defend for their lives late on in the game, but they did everything they could to get back into the game. And I think they deserved it in the end.
9: Brian Barbary scored his third goal of the World Cup. Netherlands got a pair of goals that deflected off Tunisia in its own net in a 3-1 victory that gave the Dutch the top spot in Group F. Ivory Coast advanced to the knockout round for the first time in history, 2-0 over Curacao. Australia, Paraguay, they play to a scoreless draw. That clinches a spot in the knockout round, likely for both. Ditto for Japan and Sweden after they play to a 1-1 draw. Again, World Cup recap brought to you by Gusto. 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And they're talking World Cup this morning on Unsportsmanlike. Evan Cohen, Michelle Smallman, Chris Canty, joined by DeMarcus Beasley, former U.S. international star. 8:30 Eastern, he joins the show. Coming up, U.S. Raps group play in the World Cup, and then it's on to the knockout round. More NBA news like Jaylen Brown's future. What is it in Boston? That's next. This is SportsCenter All Night on ESPN Radio.
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9: Again, our top stories. U.S. drops their final group stage match of the World Cup. 3-2 loss to Turkey. LaMelo Ball dealt to the Wolves as the NBA trade season is fully underway. Marina Mabry matches WNBA single game scoring record with 53 against L.A. Phillies rally late again. Another comeback win. Bryce Harper game winning blow. And the Red Sox best the Yankees for the first time at Fenway this season. Again, having already clinched the spot in the knockout round, the United States has sent out 9 new starters for its final World Cup group match against Turkey. It showed as they finished with a 3-2 loss. Game-winning goal scored in extra time, 98th minute off a scramble in front. Reaction from Hercules Gomez and Jurgen Klinsmann.
29: A loss is a loss, and you never want to have a loss in the World Cup. But if you lose a game in a World Cup, then in group stage. So yeah. Because now you advance, and from now on, it's not allowed anymore, or you're out. Mauricio's game plan was, you know, to give his second team basically a run, to give them a chance to prove themselves. And, if that was his main goal with this game, then it's fine. It's fine. Obviously, I don't like losing, mm-hmm. no matter when. For Turkey, it was really important to save their faces.
31: Yes.
29: You know, because obviously they're deeply disappointed because they lost to Paraguay and Australia, and they could not have flown home losing again. So for them, it worked out well then to get away with 3 points with the last game. But from Americans' perspective, if it was just meant to be a test and give the guys a run, all right, you know, we'll take it that way. Every coach would have done it differently because, you know, we're all different. Everybody has a different opinion. I hope that he saw what he wanted to see.
32: I've got no problem with the loss. As Jurgen said, you'd rather not lose. And if you did, group stage, there's circumstances to this. But it's the way you go about it that I don't think this team was set up in the right way to compete. And once changes came about, the team battled, did what they needed to do. They had a very good comeback. You'd like to see them close it out,
31: yeah.
32: Not give it up in the final 30 seconds.
9: Yeah, positive is Christian Pulisic came off the bench, got some runs, so you have to expect him in the next matchup. MLS on Apple TV play-by-play man Jake Zivin joining game night.
33: What he adds is unpredictability in a one-on-one situation. If you watch the first half against Paraguay, the amount of times when he got the ball on the left wing, that's usually where he likes to be, and he was just running at the Paraguayan defenders and honestly destroying them. That's what he adds. When you have a player like that, it causes nerves in the opposing defense. It's something for them to worry about. if you don't have that dynamic player on the field, it can be more comfortable for an opposing team to just kind of sit back, let everything happen in front of them, and they're not super worried about a game-breaking type player.
9: Again, why'd they rest everybody? Because the American team had already won its group, clinched the matchup against Bosnia-Herzegovina in the round of 32 next week. What about that matchup and the challenges that brings? Breck Shea, Jeff Cameron, ESPN soccer analysts on that.
0: Bosnia's a big team, a physical team, and tonight, Turkey... They were more physical than us. They won more second balls than us, so tonight was a good test. And we can go back to the drawing board and figure out where things went wrong. But we're going to need to bring it against Bosnia. They lead the tournament with 3 goals off corner kicks. So right there, we're going to have to step up and not let them get any room and just show up like we did in the first 2 games. I mean, tonight we had a setback. We showed adversity, and we fought back. So we can take away a positive from that.
4: Like Breck said, you know, coming back into the game, we start off the game fantastic. We go up 1-0. They claw themselves back in, goes 1-1, then they go up. We fought back to show a little bit of resilience. The only thing I'd like to see is us to close out the games. We can't give that late opportunity. Going into Bosnia, like Breck said, they're very, very physical. European-based side, we've struggled against them. So we got to match the intensity from the first moment and dictate the pace. We were too slow in the first half. In the second half, we started changing the tempo, started creating more opportunities. We have to do that for 90 minutes straight against Bosnia. They had a great result against Canada. We've shown that we can beat Canada, and we're the better team. We got to prove that next week.
9: Again, World Cup reaction brought to you by Gusto. 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NBA big deal with LaMelo Ball and Josh Green going from Charlotte to Minnesota. Naz Reid and draft capital going the other way. 2033 unprotected first rounder to the Hornets. 3 first round pick swaps. 3 second rounders as well. Team PTI, Kornheiser, and Wilbon on who won the deal.
12: All right, Wilbon, do you like the LaMelo Ball trade more for Minnesota or for Charlotte?
13: For Charlotte. I'm going to be one of the few people. People keep talking about how dynamic the backcourt is going to be in Minnesota. They're giving away trophies for being dynamic? I don't think so, because the front court, they just gave away 34 points and 13 rebounds a game in the persons of Naz Reid and Julius Randle. Now, I get it. They got Jaden McDaniels still there. Gobert is still there. He ain't going to give you much offensively. They like a 6'11 French forward they got in terms of potential. But, Tony, Charlotte can now trot out there. In addition to Knipple, Naz Reid, the aforementioned, Brandon Miller, who's been a good young player, Miles Bridges, they can now put Kobe White out there. And you can say, well, wait a minute, Kobe White's not as productive, you know, as the person that was traded to Minnesota.
12: Yeah.
13: Yes, he is. Kobe White last year averaged 20.4 points a game on 36% shooting, which is only 1% lower, and he shot 37% from 3 the previous year than LaMelo Ball. So, no, it's right there. Is he a slick a passer? Does he is stylish? And is he going to get the screams and the oohs and the ahs as Melo? No, but I don't trust Melo. Maybe you do. Maybe they must in the Twin Cities. I don't get that.
12: Yeah, I'm not going to disagree vehemently. I'm not as high on Kobe White as you are. You see something that I haven't yet seen, because when I look at LaMelo Ball, I see a charismatic player.
13: He is.
12: And I see a charismatic player at the center of a team that was getting better with him being the focal point. After January 1st last season, they went 33-16. So I look at this and I wonder, well, why are you doing this? You were on the launching pad and LaMelo Ball was a centerpiece. Why are you doing this? In terms of Minnesota, we agree down the line, yes, it's going to make Anthony Edwards better, sure, but they have to beat Oklahoma City and San Antonio, who were just being lauded for drafting big.
13: Yeah.
12: They were already big, and now they've gotten bigger, and Minnesota has gotten smaller. Maybe somebody knows more than I know about this, and maybe they think that that backcourt will get 60 points a game. Maybe that will happen. But I don't know how, when everybody else goes big, I'm not certain that going small it is the right way to go right now.
13: Tony, Houston in that conference is big. I mean, Utah is huge, and they're coming. And so then Minnesota's going to have to be doing this to Utah, if not this season, the next. And so I get you want to make Anthony Edwards happy. This better make him happy, because I get it. He doesn't want to get off the bus and see a double team. And LaMelo Ball will help avoid that. But who's going to grab a rebound? Who's going to defend? Who's going to do all those things that guys like Naz Reid and Julius Randle did? That's it. We're done. Back to you.
9: Wilbon is so on it. Tim McMahon, Brian Windhorst with more on LaMelo.
14: And look, I know that LaMelo is an incredibly popular player. My 8-year-old loves him, okay? I know that his game at times is very attractive. The day that he's struggled being healthy, and frankly, yeah, when he was their best player, the Hornets struggled as a team.
15: This is the Charlotte Hornets saying they thought that their success last year with LaMelo Ball as a driving force was fool's gold. This is them saying we do not believe in LaMelo Ball. Yes, they squeezed the Wolves for everything they could, but this is not a superstar return package. This is moving LaMelo Ball when they had an opportunity to move on with their franchise. And for the Wolves, this is a swing, and this is telling all those vultures that are circling from other front offices, go somewhere else. Shoot, get away from here, because this is a move that is telling Anthony Edwards, we are all in to win right now. And obviously, Ant was involved in this. Ant was consulted in this. And this is something that he wanted. He wanted to be paired with another potential star. And I say potential because LaMelo Ball has not proven himself as a superstar in this league yet.
16: My understanding is the Celtics were not willing to part with enough young players and assets to get a deal done. For the second time in 4 years, the Celtics have offered Jaylen Brown in a trade. If you're Boston, there is going to be fallout from this.
17: That's
16: going
17: to be a hard bridge to repair now.
9: How is that relationship, Jaylen Brown, Boston, Celtics? He's under contract. He's a great player, finals MVP. Why not keep him? And no trade with the Bucks for Giannis. Mike Brown, though, still be on the move this offseason. Shams Charania on NBA Today.
18: The biggest name that I hear right now on the trade front is Jaylen Brown of the Celtics. The Celtics are actively engaged with multiple interested teams in Jaylen Brown. And around the league, the word is right now that the Celtics are discussing deals with a purpose. Jaylen Brown has 3 years left on his deal at a supermax clip. But we know they made an offer of Jaylen Brown and 2 first-round picks for Giannis Antetokounmpo. They didn't get Giannis, and now they are discussing deals with multiple teams around Jaylen Brown. And so technically there is an urgency because of the length of his contract. Mm. But depending how this offseason goes, depending how long this trade situation develops, the urgency could start on either end of the spectrum of this. There's no doubt these hard conversations between the Celtics and Jaylen Brown are continuing to go on.
9: Yeah, it's one thing when his name's dangled about in a deal for Giannis, who is a stud, a star player, but what might the Celtics get in a trade for Jaylen Brown? Brian Windhorst joining Unsportsmanlike.
14: He's going to get traded. Obviously, they offered him very strongly, you know, to the Bucks. The Brad Stevens came out and said many, many wonderful things about him and respectful and all that stuff. He never said he wasn't trading him, which he obviously could have done. And he met with Jaylen before this happened, and he didn't meet with him to say, hey, are you summering in Greece? Are you summering? Are you going to try the Mediterranean? Like, he obviously told him that they're seriously going to, a chance they're going to trade him. Jaylen Brown is 29 years old, coming off his best season, under contract for 3 years. Those are things that you like. It's not a guarantee that they're going to be able to find a deal that they like that's going to improve the team, but I think they are intending to trade him.
9: A big stays put. Suns finalizing a deal to bring back center Mark Williams, $38 million on a 3-year deal. Meantime, 2 days after former BYU star was landed with the top pick, the Wizards introduce A.J. DeBonsa.
19: I've been trying to embrace the challenge my whole life. Nothing comes easy, but I want to be a piece of the puzzle that, you know, is part of the rebuild. Obviously, Wizards fans have been waiting for a long time, so, you know, we're trying to make the playoffs, trying to make it far in the playoffs. Like, one first thing Will said, he just said, you don't want to just make the playoffs, you want to go far in the playoffs, and I really felt that. So just want to be a piece of the puzzle. Obviously, probably need a couple more pieces, a couple more practices, maybe a few more years, but, you know, if they trust the process, we can get it far.
9: Yeah, the Grizz also introducing Cam Boozer, who landed third overall to Memphis, thus a chip on the shoulder.
20: I think most definitely. You know, I think it's, like you said, that's how I feel. And I think just being here in this organization and seeing the vision of this team, I think there's no reason why that's not achievable for me. You know, I think a lot of it comes with team success, and I think being here is really exciting to see what we can do. But I mean, there's definitely a chip on my shoulder.
9: A whole lot of talent, not only at the very top of this past NBA draft. That first round was flooded with it. LeBaron Fylon goes to the Sixers, landing the former Alabama star point guard. His former coach, Nate Oates, joining Amber and Ian.
1: A lot of it is like some playmaking, you know, like got guys that can make shots. You know, we recruited A.J. DeBancy, ends up going to BYU and had an unbelievable year and goes number one, but he's got length, athleticism, skill to make shots. You know, Mikel Brown, we recruited him. I thought he super talented. You know, I think he's going to, you know, he had some outstanding games as a freshman at Louisville. You know, Braden Burries, we played against him. We recruited him, too. I think big, strong, tough, physical guard. I think he's going to do great in Milwaukee. You know, I mean, you kind of go down the list. There's guys with real high upside, but I think they're going to be able to come in and play right away too. You know, some of these guys, you're not, it's not like they got upside that's going to take 3 years. Some of these guys are ready to play immediately and average double figures, probably got a chance to start on their team. So I think that's the big thing, just the amount of guys that are going to be able to step in and play immediately in a pretty good role.
9: In the meantime, from the NFL, no supplemental draft this season. So Brendan Sorsby, the former Texas Tech quarterback, in limbo for at least the next year. Jeremy Fowler on the subject of if teams would have been interested to take him.
2: Well, there was a lot of interest. I mean, teams are really high on the player. If you take the gambling situation out of it, now that's certainly a process that they need to vet. But he's considered an effortless thrower and a big-time athlete, and you don't see very many of those very often. So I believe some teams actually had a first-round grade on him. Now, they probably weren't giving up a first-round pick in the supplemental draft, which is a different dynamic. But as one team exec told me, if he were in April's draft, he probably would have been a late first-round pick. So somebody would have placed a draft pick on him in the supplemental draft had he made it there. That's a moot point now because the league just didn't see – they really didn't see a compelling reason to host the draft when they got Sorsby's application pretty late in the process. Didn't really see a compelling argument as to why he should be in. So they just decided, hey, we'll see you in April if you want to be an NFL player. And so that kind of complicates matters, but there was interest for sure.
9: Yeah, they gave him the built-in suspension right there, no doubt. Dan Graziano talking NFL and on Sportsmanlike this morning. ESPN NFL Insider joins the show at 7:30 Eastern. Peter Rosenberg at 9:15, co-host of Don Hahn and Rosenberg and WWE commentator. Again, 9:15. 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Coming up, we'll take a look at potential work stoppage from Major League Baseball and have the night's top play all queued up. That's next. 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
33: Need off the line at third. The pitch, swing and a high drive, deep left field. On its way, back to the wall. Lyle, it's out of room. It's gone, and it's happened again. Harper this time. Bryce Harper puts the Phillies on top. 7-5 in the top of the ninth. 18th home run of the season for Harper. Up at the Cans, who have been taunting him all night long.
9: Bryce Harper, the Phillies are just getting it done late. That two-run swat, they follow with a three-run blast, and after falling behind 5-0, get a 10-5 win over the Nats. Sports Radio 94 WIP on that call. Now, could we possibly have a work stoppage in Major League Baseball? Certainly looks like it's going down that road. ESPN MLB reporter Jesse Rogers joining Game Night on the biggest keys for Major League Baseball's latest CBA proposal.
34: This is all under a salary cap system. That's important to know, because the union really doesn't want to negotiate any of the little details within a cap system, but the league is still going to make the offer. They're sort of legally bound to listen to it, the union is. And so today the league unveiled their final phase of a salary cap system. The headline is, if you're a free agent, you can only sign with another team for a maximum contract of 5 years and 15% of the cap, which right now would be, let's say you want to go to another team this offseason, you can sign for 5 years and $202 million. If you want to stay with your own team, you can sign for 6 years. And that's the sort of cornerstone player provision, they're calling it, similar to the Larry Bird exception in the NBA, where a team can retain its own star by offering a sixth year and 16% of its cap.
9: Now, Jeff Passan on what that means to the CBA negotiations.
35: We have to understand that Major League Baseball operates in a world in which Juan Soto is playing under a 15-year, $765 million contract that was gotten in free agency. And so to suggest to players that the max you can get, unless you resign with the team, is 5 years, and if you resign with the team, it's six, and the max money you can get is $202 million If you resign with a team, $265 million. It went over like a lead balloon. And everything goes back for the players to a very simple idea. All of these numbers that they're throwing around, whether it's the cap numbers themselves, whether it's the max contract numbers, there's one number that matters, and it's the amount of money that players would get under this proposed 50-50 split. The union looks at it like, otherwise, we're just moving money from one place to another. And it's the fundamental issue of the cap itself that they're most opposed to, in addition, of course, to some of the tangential things that MLB has proposed.
9: Back to hoops and a special night in the WNBA.
1: Champs Gray averages about 11 minutes, playing about 9 of them. Mabry, 50! Her first 50-point game of her career! What a special night!
2: Incredible.
9: As heard on Amazon Prime, Marina Mabry matched the WNBA scoring record with 53 points to help the Toronto Tempo rout the LA Sparks 125-97. They are an expansion team. Mabry was 17 of 28 from the field, hitting 9 of 18 three-pointers.
1: Kimbuale recognizing way outside up the front of the iron, and it comes down to the Aces. Oh, and way out running, Asia Wilson, and to her totals. 32, Jackie Feininger.
9: As heard on NBA TV, Asia Wilson scored 32. Vegas avoids being swept by Dallas 99-84. Chelsea Gray finished with 12 points, 9 assists for the Aces, becoming the fourth player in WNBA history to reach at least 4,500 points and 2,000 assists in her career. She has 2,003 now career assists.
3: Bad pass from Althea, and Johnson all the way by herself puts it in. An 11-point lead now for the score.
9: Yeah, Flaw J. Johnson, as heard on WNBA League Pass, scored a career-high 28 points. Seattle snapped an 11-game skid against New York, 99-88. And sportsmanlike guest list starts with Dan Graziano talking NFL at 7:30 Eastern. DeMarcus Beasley talking World Cup at 8:30 Eastern. And Peter Rosenberg, co-host Don Hahn and Rosenberg, and WWE commentator at 9:15. ESPN Radio, ESPN2, ESPNU, Evan Cohen, Michelle Smallman and Chris Canny. NHL, Kraken look like they had a deal agreed upon for Jason Robertson with Dallas. He, though, did not agree to it. $15 million he would have got a year over an 8-year span. And don't forget, the Maple Leafs hold the first pick in the NHL draft. That comes later on tonight, where Penn State star Gavin McKenna is expected to be the top overall pick in that NHL draft. We will have a full look back at round one of the NHL draft later on tonight. Coming up, the U.S. wraps group play at the World Cup. We got a reaction to LaMelo being dealt to the Wolves. That's next. This is ESPN Radio.
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11: His gift is passing the basketball. And look who he's passing it to. A superstar, if ever there was one. So certainly from a backcourt perspective, knowing how desperately they needed help at the point guard spot, you definitely answered that call.
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30: An AL Cy Young contender toes the rubber in Boston.
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13: I want to be a piece of the puzzle that, you know, is part of the rebuild. I'm obviously a Wizards fan. I've been waiting for a long time. So, you know, we're trying to make the playoffs, trying to make it far in the playoffs. Like one person real said, he just said, you don't want to just make the playoffs. You want to go far in the playoffs. And I really felt that.
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9: 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We've got plenty ahead in the show, and get it started with the U.S. at the World Cup.
24: The United States have not won 2 games in the World Cup.
25: I thought it was excellent. Everybody worked hard for one another.
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27: So this is a dream start, if you will, for the U.S. team.
9: The U.S. kept Christian Pulisic on the bench, sent out 9 new starters for its final World Cup group match against Turkey, with its knockout round place already secured. U.S. finished that group stage with a 3-2 loss. Game-winning goals scored in extra time, 98th minute off a scramble in a front. With Casey Keller, Jeremy Schapp on SportsCenter.
28: Turkey A wins 3-2.
31: That's why I don't bet, Jeremy.
28: Weston McKennie was the only guy in the starting 11 for the U.S. who started the game against Paraguay. We're talking about 10 guys who started who you wouldn't expect to start in the knockout stage in the next game. What do you make of Mauricio Pochettino's decision to rest everybody essentially except McKennie?
31: Yeah,
1: there's no right decision. There's no wrong decision. It all depends on how this leads up to that match of 32. If the match of 32, the team comes out and plays brilliantly, then it was a brilliant decision from Mauricio Pochettino. If the team comes out in the round of 32 and looks stale, looks like they're not cohesive like they were, then we'll question the decision. Look, on the feel-good factor, everybody gets to play. You get minutes. You get starts. You get that. Yeah, that's brilliant. But we're not here for that. We're here to get as far in this tournament as possible. So time will tell. I know that's the old adage that we always laugh about as an analyst. But yeah, you're going to, I'm going to question if they don't start the match well in San Jose, in Santa Clara.
28: Now, in terms of the result, right?
1: Yes.
28: Again, we're talking about a team mostly of substitutes, although we had other guys come on later in the game. You're allowed five now. What do you take away from this result in what is officially a meaningless game?
1: Look, Jeremy, if they had come back, okay, they score the early goal. Turkey, you know, fights back. We know how much pride they were coming to this match after the two losses. So then the U.S. gets the equalizer. Sebastian, good strike. See it out. Get the result. And instead, the slip-up at the end of the match just leaves that bad feeling in your mouth because you came back, you fought back, and then you couldn't see it out. And that's the frustrating side.
28: And they dominated, really, for the first 30 minutes of the second
1: 100%.
28: Half. Christian Pulisic comes in the 58th minute. We haven't seen him since the first half, 13 days ago against Paraguay. The calf injury, he was aggressive.
1: Yep.
28: He was effective. How would you assess his performance?
1: No, I really liked what I saw. I mean, and in some ways, it kind of questions me a little bit that why didn't he start? Start, play 60 minutes, and then come off, just to give yourself that more time. You've got 6-7 days before the next game. You don't need to worry about, you know, fatigue or whatever else. But I did very much like what I saw from Christian, and he looks to be fully fit.
28: Now, we have to remember the next opponent for the U.S. is Bosnia-Herzegovina. Yep. That was just confirmed in the last couple of hours. They will be the opponent in 6 days up in Santa Clara. The U.S. has not defeated a European team in more than five years.
1: That's a scary stat.
28: Something to think about. This
1: Bosnian team is big. They're strong. They've got experience. But I think the athleticism of the U.S. should see it over the top.
28: Casey, thanks so much.
1: Thanks,
28: Casey
1: Jeremy.
28: Keller. I'm Jeremy Schapp.
9: All right, yeah, so Pulisic gets some run late. Perhaps that's the positive sign coming out of this match. Jermaine Jones, though, not bullish.
3: I'm pretty happy that I know that nine guys coming back, because that's giving me a better feeling going in the knockout stage.
5: You weren't impressed with what you saw?
3: No, because this is a tough game, yes, but I think the people who came in, you would definitely see the difference between the guys who come out or were outside. And I think this is clearly we have to talk about that. That's the reality. And we can be happy. We played against a Turkish team where we today, I think strongly believe if we play with the first 11 who played the first games, I think we will beat Turkey. That's my feeling. But it clearly shows too that if you have, two, three injuries and the people who have to step up for them, that it can be a problem. So, and that's my feeling from that game, what I saw today or saw now with the 3-2 against Turkey, they lost, that the guys who had now the chance to step it up, well, I would say not every one of them stepped it up.
9: And the American team, as mentioned, had already won its group, clinched a matchup with Bosnia-Herzegovina in the round of 32 next week. 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Joining on Sportsmanlike this morning, DeMarcus Beasley, former U.S. international star. He, with Evan Cohen, Michelle Smallman, ESPN Radio, ESPN2, ESPNU at 8:30 Eastern. Meantime, from the NBA, a day after the draft wrapped up, came a big deal. Ant-Man getting a backcourt running partner. LaMelo Ball, Josh Green going to Minnesota. Naz Reid, a 2033 unprotected first. Three first-round pick swaps and three second-rounders going the other way. Stephen A. Smith liking the look that Minnesota backcourt?
5: Well, number one, you can't dislike it. It's an elite backcourt. We have to remember that LaMelo averaged 20 this year, shooting 37% from three-point range. Him and Conker Nipple were 2-1, respectively, in terms of three-point field goals made. LaMelo Ball made 272 three-pointers. So the brother can score, but his gift is passing the basketball. And look who he's passing it to, a superstar, if ever there was one, an Ant-Man, Anthony Edwards. So certainly from a backcourt perspective, knowing how desperately they needed help at the point guard spot, you definitely answered that call. So I think it's definitely a huge, huge plus, and I give them credit for that.
9: And Tim McMahon joining Freddie and Harry on the league-wide reaction.
6: I polled several coaches and executives in the league, and I got a pretty mixed response on that. And look, they had a glaring hole at point guard. They absolutely filled that. This also kind of calmed down what was, I would say, forecasting of Ant potentially wanting out of Minnesota, right? Not, it wasn't coming from Ant. It wasn't coming from his representation or his inner circle, any of that. It was just people saying, those look like storm clouds that might be forming. Well, this is a trade that he wanted, so it calms that down.
9: How about the reaction from a front office guy, ESPN front office insider Bobby Marks? He joined Get Up.
14: They should be, well, the trade can't happen until July 6th, but if it could happen today, I would be on with the league office like right now.
15: Sure, get this making thing, sure it gets through.
14: Get this okay. thing done.
15: Okay, not yeah. complaining if you're one of the other 28 teams?
14: No, I mean, okay. when you look at it, eventually, from Minnesota's perspective, they traded Julius Randle and Naz Reid for LaMelo Ball. And that does not include the draft picks. Who's playing? Who's your size? You basically just lost your two forwards for a guard. And yes, you needed guard depth and you brought back Ayo Dosunmu. So there's work to do for the Timberwolves here with limited financial flexibility. You got no draft picks left. The kitty's empty. From Charlotte, they're saying, wait a minute. We won 40 plus games last year, but we're not good enough, right? And as Tim said, a little bit of fool's gold. We still have a good team. Let's take advantage of a player who played 72 games, the most in 5 years here with him.
9: Along those lines, Freddie Coleman, not exactly bullish on the deal for the Wolves.
16: These are the type of moves to get head coaches fired. I know if I'm Chris Finch, I'm looking at my general manager going, what in the name of Anthony Edwards are y'all doing? There's a way to make sure he has help, but not by reducing us in size, where we move on from Julius Randle, we move on from Naz Reid, and a couple of years ago, moving on from Karl Anthony Towns. Three guys who can score on the front line. Two as starters, one coming off the bench.
9: And more on that LaMelo Ball trade later in the show. Let's keep it with the association. The Lakers gave Austin Reeves a $185 million max deal over 4 years. What's LeBron's future with the team? Brian Windhorst joining the Pat McAfee Show.
17: Making assumptions that LeBron would take a lot less money. I see people making that assumption. I just don't think it's smart. Now, he may get there. He may get to a spot where he's willing to take that kind of money, but he is still a max-level player. This is still one of the top 20 players in the NBA. The only real way that I can see the Cavs could get LeBron the money would be to do a trade with Jared Allen. That's something that the Lakers would do, but I don't think that would improve the Cavs. You know, if you give away your franchise center, I don't see the pathway there, but we'll see what happens with LeBron. The Lakers really have two choices. So now they got $50 million left. One, they can go to LeBron first and say, LeBron, you averaged 22-7-6 last year. At the end of the season, when Austin was hurt and Luka was hurt, you were healthy. You helped us. You helped carry us into the second round. We're going to give you a representative contract, whatever that's going to be, $25 million, $30 million, whatever. And then they're going to have less salary cap space, and they're going to have to go try to figure it out. The other thing they could do is do it the other way, and they could go try to spend cap space on trying to find wing defenders and trying to find a big man. Because at some point, guys, they got to get a big man. If you're going to have Luka Doncic and Austin Reeves, your two highest paid players, which is fine. Like, you're going to win a lot of games. Those guys are studs. You're going to score. You got to have someone to protect you on the back line. Just got to happen. And if they go that route first and they do it by trade or signing, and then they come back to LeBron and say, hey, man, this is what we got left. You know, I don't know.
9: Shams Charania on how the Lakers are currently operating.
18: The Lakers have been operating on parallel paths. One is their checklist of Austin Reeves, LeBron James, Rui Hachimura. The other is seeing the trade market and seeing, can we go absorb a player and bring him into our salary cap space? But there was a check-in call made, to my understanding, early in free agency once teams were able to start negotiating with their own free agents after the NBA Finals. Since then, though, there hasn't been much communication, from my understanding, between the Lakers and LeBron James' side.
0: Right.
18: And certainly not an offer yet.
0: Yeah.
18: So they're trying to see what can we do with this $50 million of space, potentially, and then where does that leave LeBron?
9: Keep it on the hard floor. WNBA, a huge scoring night north of the border.
2: Almond Mabry for three.
9: As heard on Amazon Prime, Marina Mabry matched the WNBA scoring record with 53 points, helping the Toronto Tempo rout the LA Sparks 125-97. She tied the mark set by Liz Cambage for Dallas against New York, July of 2018. Asia Wilson also for Vegas against Atlanta, August of 23. Mabry was 17 of 28 from the floor, hitting 9 of 18 from beyond the arc.
4: I just think a lot of things go into it. We've had some rough starts to the quarters. We've also had so many moving parts. We've had some injuries, some people in and out of the lineup. So just stepping up for my team where they need me. We needed to start better, so I knew that I was going to be super aggressive today. And then just my teammates finding me. Like, we have an elite level point guard that finds me every single time I'm open, and also our bigs coming back really helps because they set great screens for me. So a lot of shout out to my teammates.
9: Yeah, shout out to the Tempo, by the way. Expansion team getting it done. Mabry on that record setting night. 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From baseball, the Phillies again.

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1: As heard on 93.7 FM WEEI, Caleb Durbin broke the tie with a two-run swat in the fifth. Red Sox beat the Yanks 6-3. Aroldis Chapman, his 15th save. Boston beating New York at Fenway Park for the first time this season after the Yanks swept them in April. 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Coming up, more from the baseball bunch, like the mess that is the Mets and a surprise at the World Cup. That's next. 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
3: Yeah, we're back on SportsCenter all night with more from that baseball bunch.
4: The pitch. Crow Armstrong lines one down the right field line. Fair ball. It'll roll all the way to the corner. Shaw around third, digging for home. He scores. Pete Crow Armstrong, RBI double. And the Cubs take the lead. 4-3 over the Mets here in the 10th.
3: Heard on the Cubs radio network, the former Mets top prospect, Pete Crow Armstrong, the game-winning RBI double in the 10th. Cubs sweep the Mets at Citi Field 4-3. The Mets are clearly the worst run organization in the majors. They can't field, they can't hit, they can't pitch. They still employ Carlos Mendoza. Think about that versus what the Phillies did in moving off Thompson to Mattingly and how that transpired. Run prevention was David Stern's buzzword in letting Pete Alonso hit free agency and walk. They are the worst fielding team in the bigs bar none. Six errors on Wednesday, two more leading to a trio of unearned runs on Thursday. Stearns is a snake oil salesman who moved off David Peterson to deal to the Cubs. Jeff Passan on more moves that could be ahead for the Mets.
5: Well, the Mets struggles don't look to be abating anytime soon, Christine. And while they haven't committed to a sell-off at this point before the August 3rd trade deadline, the expectation is that Freddy Peralta is going to be the top player that teams are interested in. And Freddy Peralta came to New York hoping to be the Mets' number one, to be at the front of their rotation along with Nolan McLean. And he's struggled this season. The command hasn't been good, the stuff has ticked down, and the results have not been great. But it's their left-handed relievers who, to me, are most interesting. And A.J. Minter and Brooks Raley, two guys who, in a class of relief pitching on the trade market that's not very good, have a chance to command a really high price.
3: Yeah, Peralta did bounce back after getting shelled in Philadelphia. He was done in, of course, by that Mets porous D.
6: Now the pitch. There it goes, deep in the air, straight away left, all the way back to the wall goes Meisner, and Junior has hit the D-ring, and it's a three-homer game. It's a three-run home run, and the Rays have a 13-0 lead. What a day to remember at Tropicana Field.
3: At 620 WDAE, Junior Caminero, three home runs in the game. Also, the Rays were working on a combined no-no.
7: Kimbrel delivers. Jensen hits it high in the air, deep right center field, mazes to the track. He looks up. That ball's out of here. No hitter gone. Shutout gone. Hitting streak extended for Carter Jensen. A two-run homer for Carter Jensen in the top of the ninth inning. And there will not be no hitter history today at Tropicana Field.
3: And given up by Craig Kimbrel, 13-2 is your final.
6: Be remiss if I didn't bring up a very important anniversary. 0-1, and Trammell hammers this down the right field line. Ball is hooking. Will it stay fair? And it is a fair ball and a home run for Taylor Trammell. Bye-bye perfect game. Bye-bye shutout. Astros lead 1-0 on Trammell's second of the year.
8: Only question, fair or foul, because Trammell creamed that baseball.
3: That was the difference in the game, and it was fair. KBME 790 AM. Taylor Trammell goes yard. Strohs 2-1 over the Tigers. Houston's won three in a row, seven of their last nine, to close within two games of the first-place Mariners for the top spot in the AL West.
9: He went 2-for-4 yesterday and has multiple hits in five of his last seven. 0-1. Swinging a fly ball, deep left center. Straw back on the track. He looks up, and it's out of here. A three-run home run for Wyatt Langford. He leaves the yard again, and the Rangers are on top 4-0.
3: That was the game's big blow, 105-3. The Fan, Wyatt Langford, with two aboard. Rangers take the Jays. That's a 6-5 final. How about the A's and a comeback?
10: Killian throws to Butler, and is swung a line to right base hit. Stoddard's in the first. Up with the ball. Here's the front of the plate. And it's going to be close, but he dives across with the lead run. And the A's take a 7-6 lead. Heim goes to third. Butler singles to right. 7-6 A's in the ninth.
3: Let's talk 650 KTSC. Jonah Heim's RBI single tie the game. Lawrence Butler follow with that go-ahead knock. A's scored four times with two out in the ninth. 9-6 rally over the Giants. This guy's having a good year for the Pirates.
9: Doubled in a run.
8: And there's a
11: base hit to center field for Brandon Lowell. There's the insurance run as Davis comes in. It's 4-1 Bucks.
12: Yeah, that makes a nice comfortable going into the ninth inning.
3: That's 93-7. The Fan, Brandon Lowell, also hits team-leading 19th home run. Pirates over the M's 5-1. He leads the Bucks with 51 knocked in after being acquired from Tampa in an offseason deal. More from the World Cup. Scoring in the 77th minute, Ecuador advanced to the knockout stage, rallying for a 2-1 win over Germany. The Germans had clinched first place in Group E prior to this matchup. Stuart Robson, ESPN soccer analyst, on a much-deserved W.
13: When you look at this Ecuador side, you're surprised that they haven't done particularly well because they've got some good players. Caicedo, Valencia, the front player, Estupiñan, the left back. These are all good players, and they haven't really performed that well. But today, they showed a lot of determination, a lot of energy, a lot of pace. They played some good football at times. They had to defend for their lives late on in the game, but they did everything they could to get back into the game, and I think they deserved it in the end.
3: Brian Barbary scored his third goal of the World Cup. Netherlands got a pair of goals that deflected off Tunisia in its own net in a 3-1 victory that gave the Dutch the top spot in Group F. Ivory Coast advanced to the knockout round for the first time in history, 2-0 over Curacao. Australia, Paraguay, they play to a scoreless draw. That clinches a spot in the knockout round, likely for both. Ditto for Japan and Sweden after they play to a 1-1 draw. Again, World Cup recap brought to you by Gusto. 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And they're talking World Cup this morning on Unsportsmanlike. Evan Cohen, Michelle Smallman, Chris Canty, joined by DeMarcus Beasley, former U.S. international star. 8:30 Eastern, he joins the show. Coming up, U.S. wraps group play in the World Cup, and then it's on to the knockout round. More NBA news like Jaylen Brown's future. What is it in Boston? That's next. This is SportsCenter All Night on ESPN Radio.
14: 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It's Unsportsmanlike, 6 a.m. Eastern, right here on ESPN Radio, ESPN2, and ESPNU.
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16: We would have thought back by the trade deadline or even when the season ended that, you know, Morgan Rielly was going to be a player dump or a salary dump somewhere. I don't view it that way anymore. I think there's value for teams that are looking for a defenseman that you could get back some good pieces for Morgan Rielly.
17: Well, he's got 4 years left on his deal. That's $7.5 million. He's depreciating assets.
16: Okay.
17: He can't defend.
16: But there's a lot of guys in the NHL that can't defend. You put him in a situation where they don't have
17: there's
16: to be
17: the go-to guy. There's not a lot of guys with 4 years left on their deals. It's $7.5 million.
16: Keep it. Do it. You're acting as if Morgan Rielly can't skate. One of his strongest assets.
17: I never
16: assets
17: said anything about skating. Skating.
16: Well, you said he's a depreciating asset.
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16: For the Toronto Maple Leafs, he's a depreciating asset because he's not a number one defenseman, which they clearly have counted on him being. I think if you put Morgan Rielly in a position where he's a third or fourth defenseman on a team, I think he can be a very impactful player for you, considering the way he can skate and the way he can create offense.
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3: Again, our top stories. U.S. drops their final group stage match of the World Cup. 3-2 loss to Turkey. LaMelo Ball dealt to the Wolves as the NBA trade season is fully underway. Marina Mabry matches WNBA single game scoring record with 53 against L.A. Phillies rally late again. Another comeback win. Bryce Harper game winning blow. And the Red Sox best the Yankees for the first time at Fenway this season. Again, having already clinched the spot in the knockout round, the United States has sent out 9 new starters for its final World Cup group match against Turkey. It showed as they finished with a 3-2 loss. Game-winning goal scored in extra time, 98th minute off a scramble in front. Reaction from Hercules Gomez and Jurgen Klinsmann.
24: A loss is a loss, and you never want to have a loss in a World Cup. But if you lose a game in a World Cup, then in group stage. So yeah. Because now you advance, and from now on, it's not allowed anymore, or you're out. I mean, Mauricio's game plan was, you know, to give his second team basically a run, to give them a chance to prove themselves. And, if that was his main goal with this game, then it's fine. It's fine. Obviously, I don't like losing, mm-hmm. no matter when. For Turkey, it was really important to save their faces.
25: Yes.
24: You know, because obviously they're deeply disappointed because they lost to Paraguay and Australia, and they could not have flown home losing again. So for them, it worked out well then to get away with 3 points with the last game. But from American's perspective, if it was just meant to be a test and give the guys a run, all right, you know, we'll take it that way. Yeah, I mean, every coach would have done it differently because, you know, we're all different. Everybody has a different opinion. I hope that he saw what he wanted to see.
26: I've got no problem with the loss. As Jurgen said, you'd rather not lose. And if you did, group stage, there's circumstances to this. But it's the way you go about it that I don't think this team was set up in the right way to compete. And once changes came about, the team battled, did what they needed to do. They had a very good comeback. You'd like to see them close it out,
25: yeah.
26: Not give it up in the final 30 seconds.
3: Yeah, positive is Christian Pulisic came off the bench, got some runs, so you have to expect him in the next matchup. MLS on Apple TV play-by-play man Jake Zivin joining game night.
27: What he adds is unpredictability in a one-on-one situation. If you watch the first half against Paraguay, the amount of times when he got the ball on the left wing, that's usually where he likes to be, and he was just running at the Paraguayan defenders and honestly destroying them. That's what he adds. When you have a player like that, it causes nerves in the opposing defense. It's something for them to worry about. If you don't have that dynamic player on the field, it can be more comfortable for an opposing team to just kind of sit back, let everything happen in front of them, and they're not super worried about a game-breaking type player.
3: Again, why'd they rest everybody? Because the American team had already won its group, clinched the matchup against Bosnia-Herzegovina in the round of 32 next week. What about that matchup and the challenges that brings? Breck Shea, Jeff Cameron, ESPN soccer analysts on that.
28: Bosnia's a big team, a physical team, and tonight, Turkey... They were more physical than us. They won more second balls than us, so tonight was a good test. And we can go back to the drawing board and figure out where things went wrong. But we're going to need to bring it against Bosnia. They lead the tournament with 3 goals off corner kicks. So right there, we're going to have to step up and not let them get any room and just show up like we did in the first 2 games. I mean, tonight we had a setback. We showed adversity, and we fought back. So we can take away a positive from that.
29: Like Breck said, you know, coming back into the game, we start off the game fantastic. We go up 1-0. They claw themselves back in, goes 1-1, then they go up. We fought back to show a little bit of resilience. The only thing I'd like to see is us to close out the game. We can't give that late opportunity. Going into Bosnia, like Breck said, they're very, very physical. European-based side, we've struggled against them. So we got to match the intensity from the first moment and dictate the pace. We were too slow in the first half. In the second half, we started changing the tempo, started creating more opportunities. We have to do that for 90 minutes straight against Bosnia. They had a great result against Canada. We've shown that we can beat Canada, and we're the better team. We got to prove that next week.
3: Again, World Cup reaction brought to you by Gusto. 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NBA big deal with LaMelo Ball and Josh Green going from Charlotte to Minnesota. Naz Reid and draft capital going the other way. 2033 unprotected first rounder to the Hornets. 3 first round pick swaps. 3 second rounders as well. Team PTI, Kornheiser and Wilbon on who won the deal.
5: All right, Wilbon, do you like the LaMelo Ball trade more for Minnesota or for Charlotte?
6: For Charlotte. I'm going to be one of the few people. People keep talking about how dynamic the backcourt is going to be in Minnesota. They're giving away trophies for being dynamic? I don't think so, because the front court, they just gave away 34 points and 13 rebounds a game in the persons of Naz Reid and Julius Randle. Now, I get it. They got Jaden McDaniels still there. Gobert is still there. Ain't gonna give you much offensively. They like a 6'11 French forward they got in terms of potential. But Tony, Charlotte can now trot out there, in addition to Knipple, Naz Reid, the aforementioned, Brandon Miller, who's been a good young player, Miles Bridges, they can now put Kobe White out there. And you can say, well, wait a minute. Kobe White's not as productive, you know, as the person that was traded to Minnesota.
5: Yeah.
6: Yes, he is. Kobe White last year averaged 20.4 points a game on 36% shooting, which is only 1% lower, and he shot 37% from 3 the previous year than LaMelo Ball. So, no, it's right there. Is he a slick a passer? Does he is stylish? And is he going to get the screams and the oohs and the ahs as Melo? No, but I don't trust Melo. Maybe you do. Maybe they must in the Twin Cities. I don't get that.
5: Yeah, I'm not going to disagree vehemently. I'm not as high on Kobe White as you are. You see something that I haven't yet seen, because when I look at LaMelo Ball, I see a charismatic player.
6: He is.
5: And I see a charismatic player at the center of a team that was getting better with him being the focal point. After January 1st last season, they went 33-16. So I look at this and I wonder, well, why are you doing this? You were on the launching pad and LaMelo Ball was a centerpiece. Why are you doing this? In terms of Minnesota, we agree down the line. Yes, it's going to make Anthony Edwards better, sure, but they have to beat Oklahoma City and San Antonio, who were just being lauded for drafting big.
6: Yeah.
5: They were already big, and now they've gotten bigger, and Minnesota has gotten smaller. Maybe somebody knows more than I know about this, and maybe they think that that backcourt will get 60 points a game. That will happen. But I don't know how, when everybody else goes big, I'm not certain that going small it is the right way to go right now.
6: Tony, Houston in that conference is big. I mean, Utah is huge, and they're coming. And so the Minnesota's going to have to be doing this to Utah, if not this season, the next. And so I get you want to make Anthony Edwards happy. This better make him happy, because I get it. He doesn't want to get off the bus and see a double team. And LaMelo Ball will help avoid that. But who's going to grab a rebound? Who's going to defend? Who's going to do all those things that guys like Naz Reid and Julius Randle did? That's it. We're done. Back to you.
3: Wilbon is so on it. Tim McMahon, Brian Windhorst with more on LaMelo.
7: And look, I know that LaMelo is an incredibly popular player. My 8-year-old loves him, okay? I know that his game at times is very attractive. he's struggled being healthy, and frankly, yeah, when he was their best player, the Hornets struggled as a team.
8: This is the Charlotte Hornets saying they thought that their success last year with LaMelo Ball as a driving force was fool's gold. This is them saying we do not believe in LaMelo Ball. Yes, they squeezed the Wolves for everything they could, but this is not a superstar return package. This is moving LaMelo Ball when they had an opportunity to move on with their franchise. And for the Wolves, This is a swing, and this is telling all those vultures that are circling from other front offices, go somewhere else. Shoo, get away from here, because this is a move that is telling Anthony Edwards, we are all in to win right now. And obviously, Ant was involved in this. Ant was consulted in this, and this is something that he wanted. He wanted to be paired with another potential star. And I say potential because LaMelo Ball has not proven himself as a superstar in this league yet.
9: My understanding is the Celtics were not willing to part with enough young players and assets to get a deal done. For the second time in 4 years, the Celtics have offered Jaylen Brown in a trade. If you're Boston, there is going to be fallout from this.
10: That's
9: going
10: to be a hard bridge to repair now.
3: How is that relationship, Jaylen Brown, Boston, Celtics? He's under contract. He's a great player. Finals MVP. Why not keep him? And no trade with the Bucks for Giannis. Mike Brown, though, still be on the move this offseason. Shams Charania on NBA Today.
11: The biggest name that I hear right now on the trade front is Jaylen Brown of the Celtics. The Celtics are actively engaged with multiple interested teams in Jaylen Brown. And around the league, the word is right now that the Celtics are discussing deals with a purpose. Jaylen Brown has 3 years left on his deal at a Supermax clip. But we know they made an offer of Jaylen Brown and two first-round picks for Giannis Antetokounmpo. They didn't get Giannis. And now they are discussing deals with multiple teams around Jaylen Brown. And so technically there is an urgency because of the length of his contract. Mm. But depending on how this offseason goes, depending how long this trade situation develops, the urgency could start on either end of the spectrum of this. There's no doubt these hard conversations between the Celtics and Jaylen Brown are continuing to go on.
3: Yeah, it's one thing when his name's dangled about in a deal for Giannis, who is a stud, a star player, but what might the Celtics get in a trade for Jaylen Brown? Brian Windhorst joining Unsportsmanlike.
12: He's going to get traded. Obviously, they offered him very strongly, you know, to the Bucks. The Brad Stevens came out and said many, many wonderful things about him and respectful and all that stuff. He never said he wasn't trading him, which he obviously could have done. And he met with Jaylen before this happened, and he didn't meet with him to say, hey, are you summering in Greece? Are you summering? Are you going to try the Mediterranean? Like, he obviously told him that they're seriously going to, a chance they're going to trade him. Jaylen Brown is 29 years old, coming off his best season, under contract for 3 years. Those are things that you like. It's not a guarantee that they're going to be able to find a deal that they like that's going to improve the team, but I think they are intending to trade him.
3: A big stays put. Suns finalizing a deal to bring back center Mark Williams, $38 million on a three-year deal. Meantime, 2 days after former BYU star was landed with the top pick, the Wizards introduce A.J. DeBonsa.
13: I've been trying to embrace the challenge my whole life. Nothing comes easy, but I want to be a piece of the puzzle that, you know, is part of the rebuild. Obviously, Wizards fans have been waiting for a long time, so, you know, we're trying to make the playoffs, trying to make it far in the playoffs. Like, when the first thing Will said, he just said, you don't want to just make the playoffs, you want to go far in the playoffs, and I really felt that. So just want to be a piece of the puzzle. Obviously, probably need a couple more pieces, a couple more practices, maybe a few more years, but, you know, if they trust the process, we can get it far.
3: Yeah, the Grizz also introducing Cam Boozer, who landed third overall to Memphis, thus a chip on the shoulder.
14: I think most definitely. You know, I think it's, like you said, that's how I feel. And I think just being here in this organization and seeing the vision of this team, I think there's no reason why that's not achievable for me. You know, I think a lot of it comes with team success, and I think being here is really exciting to see what we can do. But, I mean, there's definitely a chip on my shoulder.
3: A whole lot of talent, not only at the very top of this past NBA draft. That first round was flooded with it. LeBaron Fylon goes to the Sixers, landing the former Alabama star point guard. His former coach, Nate Oates, joining Amber and Ian.
15: A lot of it is like some playmaking, you know, like got guys that can make shots. You know, we recruited A.J. DeBonsa, ends up going to BYU and had an unbelievable year and goes number one, but he's got length, athleticism, skill to make shots. You know, Mikel Brown, we recruited him. I thought he super talented. You know, I think he's going to, you know, he had some outstanding games as a freshman at Louisville. You know, Braden Burries, we played against him, we recruited him too. I think big, strong, tough, physical guard. I think he's going to do great in Milwaukee. You know, I mean, you kind of go down the list. There's guys with real high upside, but I think they're going to be able to come in and play right away too. You know, some of these guys, it's not like they got upside that's going to take 3 years. Some of these guys are ready to play immediately and average double figures. Probably got a chance to start on their team. So I think that's the big thing. Just the amount of guys that are going to be able to step in and play immediately in a pretty good role.
3: In the meantime, from the NFL, no supplemental draft this season. So Brandon Soresby, the former Texas Tech quarterback, in limbo for at least the next year. Jeremy Fowler on the subject of if teams would have been interested to take him.
1: Well, there was a lot of interest. I mean, teams are really high on the player. If you take the gambling situation out of it, now that's certainly a process that they need to vet. But he's considered an effortless thrower and a big-time athlete, and you don't see very many of those very often. So I believe some teams actually had a first-round grade on him. Now, they probably weren't giving up a first-round pick in the supplemental draft, which is a different dynamic. But as one team exec told me, if he were in April's draft, he probably would have been a late first-round pick. So somebody would have placed a draft pick on him in the supplemental draft had he made it there. That's a moot point now because the league just didn't see they really didn't see a compelling reason to host the draft when they got Soresby's application pretty late in the process. Didn't really see a compelling argument as to why he should be in. So they just decided, hey, we'll see you in April if you want to be an NFL player. And so that kind of complicates matters, but there was interest for sure.
3: Yeah, they gave him the built-in suspension right there, no doubt. Dan Graziano talking NFL and on Sportsmanlike this morning. ESPN NFL Insider joins the show at 7:30 Eastern. Peter Rosenberg at 9:15, co-host of Don Hahn and Rosenberg and WWE commentator. Again, 9:15. 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Coming up, we'll take a look at potential work stoppage from Major League Baseball and have the night's top play all queued up. That's next. 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
3: The Phillies are just getting it done late. That two-run swat, they follow with a three-run blast, and after falling behind 5-0, get a 10-5 win over the Nats. Sports Radio 94 WIP on that call. Now, could we possibly have a work stoppage in Major League Baseball? Certainly looks like it's going down that road. ESPN MLB reporter Jesse Rogers joining game night on the biggest keys for Major League Baseball's latest CBA proposal.
8: This is all under a salary cap system. That's important to know because the union really doesn't want to negotiate any of the little details within a cap system, but the league is still going to make the offer. They're sort of legally bound to listen to it, the union is. And so today the league unveiled their final phase of a salary cap system. The headline is, if you're a free agent, you can only sign with another team for a maximum contract of 5 years and 15% of the cap, which right now would be, let's say you want to go to another team this offseason, you can sign for 5 years and $202 million. If you want to stay with your own team, you can sign for 6 years. And that's the sort of cornerstone player provision, they're calling it, similar to the Larry Bird exception in the NBA, where a team can retain its own star by offering a sixth year and 16% of its cap.
3: Jeff Passan on what that means to the CBA negotiations.
9: We have to understand that Major League Baseball operates in a world in which Juan Soto is playing under a 15-year, $765 million contract that was gotten in free agency. And so to suggest to players that the max you can get, unless you resign with the team, is 5 years, and if you resign with the team, it's six, and the max money you can get is $202 million, if you resign with the team, $265 million. It went over like a lead balloon. And everything goes back for the players to a very simple idea. All of these numbers that they're throwing around, whether it's the cap numbers themselves, whether it's the max contract numbers, there's one number that matters, and it's the amount of money that players would get under this proposed 50-50 split. The union looks at it like, otherwise, we're just moving money from one place to another. And it's the fundamental issue of the cap itself that they're most opposed to, in addition, of course, to some of the tangential things that MLB has proposed.
3: Back to hoops in a special night in the WNBA.
24: Chance Gray averages about 11 minutes, played about 9 of them. Mabry, 50! Her first 50-point game of her career! What a special night!
3: Incredible. As heard on Amazon Prime, Marina Mabry matched the WNBA scoring record with 53 points to help the Toronto Tempo rout the LA Sparks 125-97. They are an expansion team. Mabry was 17 of 28 from the field, hitting 9 of 18 three-pointers.
24: Akinbuwale recognizing way outside up the front of the iron, and it comes down to the aces.
1: and way outrun Asia Wilson at the her totals. 32, Jackie Feininger.
3: As heard on NBA TV, Asia Wilson scored 32. Vegas avoids being swept by Dallas 99-84. Chelsea Gray finished with 12 points, 9 assists for the Aces, becoming the fourth player in WNBA history to reach at least 4,500 points and 2,000 assists in her career. She has 2,003 now career assists.
10: Bad pass to Mathieu, and Johnson all the way by herself puts it in. An 11-point lead now for the
3: score. Yeah, Flo J. Johnson, as heard on WNBA League Pass, scored a career-high 28 points. Seattle snapped an 11-game skid against New York, 99-88. And sportsmanlike guest list starts with Dan Graziano talking NFL at 7:30 Eastern. DeMarcus Beasley talking World Cup at 8:30 Eastern. And Peter Rosenberg, co-host Don Hahn and Rosenberg, and WWE commentator at 9:15. ESPN Radio, ESPN2, ESPNU, Evan Cohen, Michelle Smallman and Chris Canny. NHL Kraken look like they had a deal agreed upon for Jason Robertson with Dallas. He, though, did not agree to it. $15 million he would have got a year over an 8-year span. And don't forget, the Maple Leafs hold the first pick in the NHL draft. That comes later on tonight, where Penn State star Gavin McKenna is expected to be the top overall pick in that NHL draft. We will have a full look back at round one of the NHL draft later on tonight. Coming up, the U.S. wraps group play at the World Cup. We got a reaction to LaMelo being dealt to the Wolves. That's next. This is ESPN Radio.
11: 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First Giannis, now LaMelo Ball. I'll tell you which star will be the next one to be traded before free agency begins. It's Unsportsmanlike, 6 a.m. Eastern, right here on ESPN Radio, ESPN2, and ESPNU.
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1: 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Another blockbuster trade in the NBA.
2: 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And look who he's passing it to. A superstar, if ever there was one. So certainly from a backcourt perspective, knowing how desperately they needed help at the point guard spot, you definitely answered that call.
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3: You never want to have a loss in a World Cup, but if you lose a game in a World Cup, then in group stage. Yeah. So because now you advance, and from now on, it's not allowed anymore, or you're out.
1: An AL Cy Young contender toes the rubber in Boston.
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5: I want to be a piece of the puzzle that, you know, is part of the rebuild. I'm obviously a Wizards fan. I've been waiting for a long time. So, you know, we're trying to make the playoffs, trying to make it far in the playoffs. Like one person, Will said, he just said, you don't want to just make the playoffs. You want to go far in the playoffs. And I really felt that.
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7: 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We've got plenty ahead in the show, and get it started with the U.S. at the World Cup.
8: The United States have now won 2 games in the World Cup.
9: I thought it was excellent. Everybody works hard for one another.
10: It just shows for us, you know, that, you know, never not be ready, you know, because you don't know when your chance is going to get called up.
11: So this is a dream start, if you will, for the U.S. team.
7: Hey, the U.S. kept Christian Pulisic on the bench, sent out 9 new starters for its final World Cup group match against Turkey with its knockout round place already secured. U.S. finished that group stage with a 3-2 loss. Game-winning goal scored in extra time, 98th minute off a scramble in a front with Casey Keller. Jeremy Schapp on SportsCenter.
12: Turkey A wins 3-2.
13: That's why I don't bet, Jeremy.
12: Weston McKennie was the only guy in the starting 11 for the U.S. who started a game against Paraguay. We're talking about 10 guys who started who you wouldn't expect to start in the knockout stage in the next game. What did you make of Mauricio Pochettino's decision to rest everybody essentially except McKennie?
13: There's no right decision. There's no wrong decision. It all depends on how this leads up to that match at 32. If the match at 32, the team comes out and plays brilliantly, then it was a brilliant decision from Mauricio Pochettino. If the team comes out in the round of 32 and looks stale, looks like they're not cohesive like they were, then we'll question the decision. Look, on the feel-good factor, everybody gets to play. You get minutes. You get starts. You get that. Yeah, that's brilliant. But we're not here for that. We're here to get as far in this tournament as possible. So time will tell. I know that's the old adage that we always laugh about as an analyst. But yeah, I'm gonna question if they don't start the match well in San Jose, in Santa Clara.
12: Now, in terms of the result, right?
13: Yes.
12: Again, we're talking about a team mostly of substitutes, although we had other guys come on later in the game. You're allowed 5 now. What do you take away from this result in what is officially a meaningless game?
13: Look, Jeremy, if they had come back, okay, they scored their early goal. Turkey, you know, fights back. We know how much pride they were coming to this match after the 2 losses. So then the U.S. gets the equalizer. Sebastian, good strike. See it out. Get the result. And instead, the slip-up at the end of the match just leaves that bad feeling in your mouth because you came back, you fought back, and then you couldn't see it out. And that's the frustrating side.
12: And they dominated, really, for the first 30 minutes of the second
13: 100%.
12: Half. Christian Pulisic comes in the 58th minute. We haven't seen him since the first half, 13 days ago against Paraguay. The calf injury, he was aggressive.
13: Yep.
12: He was effective. How would you assess his performance?
13: No, I really liked what I saw. I mean, and in some ways, it kind of questions me a little bit that why didn't he start?
12: start, play 60 minutes, and then come off, just to give yourself that more time. You've got 6-7 days before the next game. You don't need to worry about, you know, fatigue or whatever else. But I did very much like what I saw from Christian, and he looks to be fully fit.
14: Now, we have to remember the next opponent for the U.S. is Bosnia-Herzegovina. Yep. That was just confirmed in the last couple of hours. They will be the opponent in 6 days up in Santa Clara. The U.S. has not defeated a European team in more than five years.
12: That's a scary stat. This Bosnian team is big. They're strong. They've got experience. But I think the athleticism of the U.S. should see it over the top.
14: Casey, thanks so much.
12: Thanks, Jeremy Keller.
14: I'm Jeremy Schapp.
7: All right, yeah. So Pulisic gets some run late. Perhaps that's the positive sign coming out of this match. Jermaine Jones, though, not bullish.
15: I'm pretty happy that I know that nine guys coming back, because that's giving me a better feeling going into knockout stage.
16: You weren't impressed with what you saw?
15: No, because this is a tough game, yes, but I think the people who came in, you would definitely see the difference between the guys who come out or were outside. And I think this is clearly we have to talk about that. That's the reality. And we can be happy. We played against a Turkish team where we today, I think strongly believe if we play with the first 11 who played the first games, I think we will beat Turkey. That's my feeling. But it clearly shows too that if you have, 2-3 injuries and the people who have to step up for them, that it can be a problem. So, and that's my feeling from that game, what I saw today or saw now with the 3-2 against Turkey, the lost, that we, the guys who had now the chance to step it up, well, I would say not every one of them stepped it up.
7: And the American team, as mentioned, had already won its group, clinched a matchup with Bosnia-Herzegovina in the round of 32 next week. 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Joining on Sportsmanlike this morning, DeMarcus Beasley, former U.S. international star. He with Evan Cohen, Michelle Smallman, ESPN Radio, ESPN2, ESPNU at 8:30 Eastern. Meantime, from the NBA, a day after the draft wrapped up, came a big deal. Ant-Man getting a backcourt running partner. LaMelo Ball, Josh Green going to Minnesota. Naz Reid, a 2033 unprotected first. Three first-round pick swaps and three second-rounders going the other way. Stephen A. Smith liking the look of that Minnesota backcourt.
2: Well, number one, you can't dislike it. It's an elite backcourt. We have to remember that LaMelo averaged 20 this year, shooting 37% from three-point range. Him and Con Knipple were 2-1 respectively in terms of three-point field goals made. LaMelo Ball made 272 three-pointers. So the brother can score, but his gift is passing the basketball. And look who he's passing it to, a superstar, if ever there was one, an Ant-Man, Anthony Edwards. So certainly from a backcourt perspective, knowing how desperately they needed help at the point guard spot, you definitely answered that call. So I think it's definitely a huge, huge plus, and I give them credit for that.
7: Tim McMahon joining Freddie and Harry on the league-wide reaction.
17: I polled several coaches and executives in the league, and I got a pretty mixed response on that. And look, they had a glaring hole at point guard. They absolutely filled that. This also kind of calms down what was, I would say, forecasting of Ant potentially wanting out of Minnesota, right? Not, it wasn't coming from Ant. It wasn't coming from his representation or his inner circle, any of that. It was just people saying, those look like storm clouds that might be forming. Well, this is a trade that he wanted, so it calms that down.
7: How about the reaction from a front office guy, ESPN front office insider Bobby Marks? He joined Get Up.
18: They should be, well, the trade can't happen until July 6th, but if it could happen today, I would be on with the league office like right now.
19: Sure, get this thing through.
18: Get this thing done.
19: Okay, not complaining if you're one of the other 28 teams?
18: No, I mean, when you look at it, eventually, from Minnesota's perspective, they traded Julius Randle and Naz Reid for LaMelo Ball. And that does not include the draft picks. Who's playing? Who's your size? You basically just lost your two forwards for a guard. And yes, you needed guard depth and you brought back Ayo Dosunmu. So there's work to do for the Timberwolves here with limited financial flexibility. You got no draft picks left. The kitty's empty. From Charlotte, they're saying, wait a minute. We won 40 plus games last year, but we're not good enough, right? And as Tim said, a little bit of fool's gold. We still have a good team.
16: let's take advantage of a player who played 72 games, the most in 5 years here with him.
7: Along those lines, Freddie Coleman, not exactly bullish on the deal for the Wolves.
20: These are the type of moves to get head coaches fired.
7: Mm-hmm.
20: I know if I'm Chris Finch, I'm looking at my general manager going, what in the name of Anthony Edwards are y'all doing? There's a way to make sure he has help, but not by reducing us in size, where we move on from Julius Randle, we move on from Naz Reid, and a couple of years ago, moving on from Karl Anthony Towns. Three guys who can score on the front line. Two as starters, one coming off the bench.
7: And more on that LaMelo Ball trade later in the show. Let's keep it with the association. The Lakers gave Austin Reeves a $185 million max deal over 4 years. What's LeBron's future with the team? Brian Windhorst joining the Pat McAfee Show.
21: Making assumptions that LeBron would take a lot less money. I see people making that assumption. I just don't think it's smart. Now, he may get there. He may get to a spot where he's willing to take that kind of money, but he is still a max level player. This is still one of the top 20 players in the NBA. The only real way that I can see the Cavs could get LeBron the money would be to do a trade with Jared Allen. That's something that the Lakers would do, but I don't think that would improve the Cavs. You know, if you give away your franchise center, I don't see the pathway there, but we'll see what happens with LeBron. The Lakers really have two choices. So now they got $50 million left. One, they can go to LeBron first and say, LeBron, you averaged 22-7-6 last year. At the end of the season, when Austin was hurt and Luka was hurt, you were healthy. You helped us. You helped carry us into the second round. We're going to give you a representative contract, whatever that's going to be, $25 million, $30 million, whatever. And then they're going to have less salary cap space, and they're going to have to go try to figure it out. The other thing they could do is do it the other way, and they could go try to spend cap space on trying to find wing defenders and trying to find a big man, because at some point, guys, they got to get a big man. If you're going to have Luka Doncic and Austin Reeves, your two highest paid players, which is fine, like, you're going to win a lot of games. Those guys are studs. You're going to score. You got to have someone to protect you on the back line. Just got to happen. And if they go that route first and they do it by trade or signing, and then they come back to LeBron and say, hey, man, this is what we got left. You know, I don't know.
7: Shams Charania on how the Lakers are currently operating.
22: The Lakers have been operating on parallel paths. One is their checklist of Austin Reeves, LeBron James, Rui Hachimura. The other is seeing the trade market and seeing, can we go absorb a player and bring him into our salary cap space? But there was a check-in call made, to my understanding, early in free agency once teams were able to start negotiating with their own free agents after the NBA Finals. Since then, though, there hasn't been much communication, from my understanding, between the Lakers and LeBron James' side, and certainly not an offer yet.
23: Yeah.
22: So they're trying to see, what can we do with this $50 million of space, potentially, and then where does that leave LeBron?
7: Keep it on the hard floor. WNBA, a huge scoring night north of the border.
24: Come on, Mabry for three.
7: As heard on Amazon Prime, Marina Mabry matched the WNBA scoring record with 53 points, helping the Toronto Tempo rout the LA Sparks 125-97. She tied the mark set by Liz Cambage for Dallas against New York July of 2018. Asia Wilson also for Vegas against Atlanta August of 23. Mabry was 17 of 28 from the floor, hitting 9 of 18 from beyond the arc.
23: I just think a lot of things go into it. We've had some rough starts to the quarters. We've also had so many moving parts. We've had some injuries, some people in and out of the lineup. So just stepping up for my team where they need me. We needed to start better, so I knew that I was going to be super aggressive today. And then just my teammates finding me. Like, we have an elite level point guard that finds me every single time I'm open, and also our bigs coming back really helps that they set great screens for me. So a lot of shout out to my teammates.
7: Yeah, shout out to the Tempo, by the way. Expansion team getting it done. Mabry on that record setting night. You're listening to SportsCenter all night on ESPN Radio and the ESPN app. I'm Jim Baskwell. From baseball, the Phillies again on the comeback trail.
25: Abrams shaded way up the middle. Meade off the line at third. The pitch, swing and a high drive. Deep left field, on its way. Back to the wall. Lyle, it's out of room. It's gone. And it's happened again. Harper this time. Bryce Harper puts the Phillies on top. 7-5 in the top of the ninth. 18th home run of the season for Harper. And he points up at the kids who have been taunting him all night long.
7: Yes, heard on Sports Radio 94 WIP. Bryce Harper, the go-ahead two-run home run in the ninth. Derek Hill followed with a three-run clout. Phillies rally from an early five-run deficit, beat the Nationals 10-5. They came from behind for a third straight game, winning the series by scoring 15 runs in the ninth inning against the majors' worst pen. They also became the first team in history to win two straight games after being down to their last strike with the bases empty prior to this night, trailing 5-0 to the Nats after they scored four runs off ace Christopher Sanchez. So everything going right for Philadelphia within four games, the top spot in the NL East.
0: 2-2, bottom five, Red Sox.

0: 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Coming up, more from the Baseball Bunch, like the mess that is the Mets and a surprise at the World Cup. That's next. 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
3: 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Traffic.
4: Dealing with problems heading out on the westbound 401 drive in the collectors, heads up approaching the 400. Dealing with a crash in the right lane, crews dealing with that, no major delay. In town, we're dealing with a closure on Rexdale Boulevard, shut down both ways on the approach to Highway 27 with a police investigation, and overnight road work westbound 401 at Guelph Line has a couple left lanes blocked. Keep people and pets safer. 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A message from the City of Toronto. From the Newstalk 1010 Traffic Center, I'm Alexis Feiger.
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37: The pitch. Crow Armstrong lines one down the right field line. Fair ball. It'll roll all the way to the corner. Shaw around third, digging for home. He scores. Pete Crow Armstrong, RBI double. And the Cubs take the lead. 4-3 over the Mets here in the 10th.
0: Heard on the Cubs radio network, the former Mets top prospect, Pete Crow Armstrong, the game-winning RBI double in the 10th. Cubs sweep the Mets at Citi Field 4-3. The Mets are clearly the worst run organization in the majors. They can't field, they can't hit, they can't pitch. They still employ Carlos Mendoza.

0: think about that versus what the Phillies did in moving off Thompson to Mattingly and how that transpired. Run prevention was David Stern's buzzword in letting Pete Alonso hit free agency and walk. They are the worst fielding team in the bigs bar none. Six errors on Wednesday, two more leading to a trio of unearned runs on Thursday. Stearns is a snake oil salesman who moved off David Peterson to deal to the Cubs. Jeff Passan on more moves that could be ahead for the Mets.
1: Well, the Mets struggles don't look to be abating anytime soon, Christine. And while they haven't committed to a sell-off at this point before the August 3rd trade deadline, the expectation is that Freddy Peralta is going to be the top player that teams are interested in. And Freddy Peralta came to New York hoping to be the Mets' number one, to be at the front of their rotation along with Nolan McLain. And he's struggled this season. The command hasn't been good, the stuff has ticked down, and the results have not been great. But it's their left-handed relievers who, to me, are most interesting. And A.J. Minter and Brooks Raley, two guys who, in a class of relief pitching on the trade market that's not very good, have a chance to command a really high price.
0: Yeah, Peralta did bounce back after getting shelled in Philadelphia. He was done in, of course, by that Mets' porous D.
2: Now the pitch. There it goes, deep in the air, straightaway left, all the way back to the wall goes Meisner, and Junior has hit the D-ring, and it's a three-homer game. It's a three-run home run, and the Rays have a 13-0 lead. What a day to remember at Tropicana Field.
0: At 620 WDAE, Junior Caminero, three home runs in the game. Also, the Rays were working on a combined no-no.
3: Kimbrel delivers. Jensen hits it high in the air, deep right center field, Mazes to the track. He looks up. That ball's out of here. No hitter gone. Shutout gone. Hitting streak extended for Carter Jensen. A two-run homer for Carter Jensen in the top of the ninth inning. And there will not be no hitter history today at Tropicana Field.
0: And given up by Craig Kimbrel, 13-2 is your final.
4: Be remiss if I didn't bring up a very important anniversary. 0-1, and Trammell hammers this down the right field line. Ball is hooking. Will it stay fair? And it is a fair ball and a home run for Taylor Trammell. Bye-bye perfect game. Bye-bye shutout. Astros lead 1-0 on Trammell's second of the year.
5: Only question, fair or foul, because Trammell creamed that baseball.
0: That was the difference in the game, and it was fair. KBME 790 AM. Taylor Trammell goes yard. Strohs 2-1 over the Tigers. Houston's won three in a row, seven of their last nine, to close within two games of the first-place Mariners for the top spot in the AL West.
6: He went 2-for-4 yesterday and has multiple hits in five of his last seven. 0-1. Swinging a fly ball, deep left center. Straw back on the track. He looks up, and it's out of here. A three-run home run for Wyatt Langford. He leaves the yard again, and the Rangers are on top 4-0.
0: That was the game's big blow, 105-3. The Fan, Wyatt Langford, with two aboard. Rangers take the Jays. That's a 6-5 final. How about the A's and a comeback?
7: Killian throws to Butler, and is swung a line to right. Base hit. Stoneson him to first. Up with the ball. Here's the throw to the plate. And it's going to be close, but he dives across with the lead run. And the A's take a 7-6 lead. Heim goes to third. Butler singles to right. 7-6 A's in the ninth.
0: Let's talk 650 KTSC. Jonah Heim's RBI single tied the game. Lawrence Butler follow with that go-ahead knock. A scored four times with two out in the ninth. 9-6 rally over the Giants. This guy's having a good year for the Pirates.
8: Doubled in a run.
9: And there's a base hit to center field for Brandon Lau. There's the insurance run as Davis comes in. It's 4-1 Bucks.
10: Yeah, that makes a nice comfortable going into the ninth inning.
0: That's 93-7. The Fan, Brandon Lau, also hit his team leading 19th home run. Pirates over the M's 5-1. He leads the Bucks with 51 knocked in after being acquired from Tampa in an offseason deal. More from the World Cup. Scoring in the 77th minute, Ecuador advanced to the knockout stage, rallying for a 2-1 win over Germany. The Germans had clinched first place in Group E prior to this matchup. Stuart Robson, ESPN soccer analyst, on a much-deserved W.
11: When you look at this Ecuador side, you're
8: you're surprised that they haven't done particularly well, because they've got some good players. Caicedo, Valencia, the front player, Estupiñan, the left back. These are all good players, and they haven't really performed that well. But today, they showed a lot of determination, a lot of energy, a lot of pace. They played some good football at times. They had to defend for their lives late on in the game. Mm-hmm. But they did everything they could to get back into the game, and I think they deserved it in the end.
0: Brian Barbary scored his third goal of the World Cup. Netherlands got a pair of goals that deflected off Tunisia in its own net in a 3-1 victory that gave the Dutch the top spot in Group F. Ivory Coast advanced to the knockout round for the first time in history, 2-0 over Curacao. Australia, Paraguay, they played to a scoreless draw. That clinches a spot in the knockout round, likely for both. Ditto for Japan and Sweden after they played to a 1-1 draw. Again, World Cup recap brought to you by Gusto. 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And they're talking World Cup this morning on Unsportsmanlike. Evan Cohen, Michelle Smallman, Chris Canty, joined by DeMarcus Beasley, former U.S. international star. 8:30 Eastern, he joins the show. Coming up, U.S. wraps group play in the World Cup, and then it's on to the knockout round. More NBA news like Jaylen Brown's future. What is it in Boston? That's next. This is SportsCenter All Night on ESPN Radio.
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15: 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Traffic.
16: Dealing with problems heading out on the westbound 401 drive in the collectors, heads up approaching the 400. Dealing with a crash in the right lane, crews dealing with that, no major delay. In town, we're dealing with a closure on Rexdale Boulevard, shut down both ways on the approach to Highway 27 with a police investigation, and overnight road work westbound 401 at Guelph Line has a couple left lanes blocked. 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From the Newstalk 1010 Traffic Center, I'm Alexis Viger.
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0: Again, our top stories. U.S. drops their final group stage match of the World Cup. 3-2 loss to Turkey. LaMelo Ball dealt to the Wolves as the NBA trade season is fully underway. Marina Mabry matches WNBA single game scoring record with 53 against L.A. Phillies rally late again. Another comeback win. Bryce Harper game winning blow. And the Red Sox best the Yankees for the first time at Fenway this season. Again, having already clinched the spot in the knockout round, the United States has sent out 9 new starters for its final World Cup group match against Turkey. It showed as they finished with a 3-2 loss. Game-winning goal scored in extra time, 98th minute off a scramble in front. Reaction from Hercules Gomez and Jurgen Klinsmann.
5: A loss is a loss, and you never want to have a loss in a World Cup. But if you lose a game in a World Cup, then in group stage. So yeah. Because now you advance, and from now on, it's not allowed anymore, or you're out. I mean, Mauricio's game plan was, you know, to give his second team basically a run, to give them a chance to prove themselves. And, if that was his main goal with this game, then it's fine. It's fine. Obviously, I don't like losing, mm-hmm. no matter when. For Turkey, it was really important to save their faces.
6: Yes.
5: You know, because obviously they're deeply disappointed because they lost to Paraguay and Australia, and they could not have flown home losing again. So for them, it worked out well then to get away with 3 points with the last game. But from Americans' perspective, if it was just meant to be a test and give the guys a run, all right, you know, we'll take it that way. Yeah, I mean, every coach would have done it differently because, you know, we all different. Everybody has a different opinion. I hope that he saw what he wanted to see.
26: I've got no problem with the loss. As Jurgen said, you'd rather not lose. And if you did, group stage, there's circumstances to this. But it's the way you go about it that I don't think this team was set up in the right way to compete. And once changes came about, the team battled, did what they needed to do. They had a very good comeback. You'd like to see them close it out,
6: yeah.
26: Not give it up in the final 30 seconds.
0: Yeah, positive is Christian Pulisic came off the bench, got some runs, so you have to expect him in the next matchup. MLS on Apple TV, play-by-play man Jake Zivin joining game night.
27: What he adds is unpredictability in a one-on-one situation. If you watch the first half against Paraguay, the amount of times when he got the ball on the left wing, that's usually where he likes to be, and he was just running at the Paraguayan defenders and honestly destroying them. That's what he adds. When you have a player like that, it causes nerves in the opposing defense. It's something for them to worry about. If you don't have that dynamic player on the field, it can be more comfortable for an opposing team to just kind of sit back, let everything happen in front of them, and they're not super worried about a game-breaking type player.
0: Again, why'd they rest everybody? Because the American team had already won its group, clinched the matchup against Bosnia-Herzegovina in the round of 32 next week. What about that matchup and the challenges that brings? Breck Shea, Jeff Cameron, ESPN soccer analysts on that.
28: Bosnia's a big team, a physical team, and tonight, Turkey... They were more physical than us. They won more second balls than us. So tonight was a good test. And we can go back to the drawing board and figure out where things went wrong. But we're going to need to bring it against Bosnia. They lead the tournament with 3 goals off corner kicks. So right there, we're going to have to step up and not let them get any room and just show up like we did in the first 2 games. I mean, tonight we had a setback. We showed adversity and we fought back. So we can take away a positive from that.
29: Like Breck said, you know, coming back into the game, we start off the game fantastic. We go up 1-0. They claw themselves back in, goes 1-1, then they go up. We fought back to show a little bit of resilience. The only thing I'd like to see is us to close out the games. We can't give that late opportunity. Going into Bosnia, like Breck said, they're very, very physical. European-based side, we've struggled against them. So we got to match the intensity from the first moment and dictate the pace. We were too slow in the first half. The second half, we started changing the tempo, started creating more opportunities. We have to do that for 90 minutes straight against Bosnia. They had a great result against Canada. We've shown that we can beat Canada, and we're the better team. We got to prove that next week.
0: Again, World Cup reaction brought to you by Gusto. 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NBA big deal with LaMelo Ball and Josh Green going from Charlotte to Minnesota. Naz Reid and draft capital going the other way. 2033 unprotected first rounder to the Hornets. 3 first round pick swaps, 3 second rounders as well. Team PTI, Kornheiser and Wilbon on who won the deal.
6: All right, Wilbon, do you like the LaMelo Ball trade more for Minnesota or for Charlotte?
7: For Charlotte. I'm going to be one of the few people. People keep talking about how dynamic the backcourt is going to be in Minnesota. They're giving away trophies for being dynamic? I don't think so, because the front court, they just gave away 34 points and 13 rebounds a game in the persons of Naz Reid and Julius Randle. And I get it, they got Jaden McDaniels still there. Gobert is still there. Ain't gonna give you much offensively. They like a 6'11 French forward they got in terms of potential. But Tony, Charlotte can now trot out there. In addition to Knipple, Naz Reid, the aforementioned, Brandon Miller, who's been a good young player, Miles Bridges, they can now put Kobe White out there. And you can say, well, wait a minute, Kobe White's not as productive, you know, as the person that was traded to Minnesota.
6: Yeah.
7: Yes, he is. Kobe White last year averaged 20.4 points a game on 36% shooting, which is only 1% lower, and he shot 37% from three the previous year than LaMelo Ball. So no, it's right there. Is he a slicker passer? Does he is stylish? And is he gonna get the screams and the oohs and the ahs as Melo? No. But I don't trust Melo. Maybe you do. Maybe they must in the Twin Cities. I don't get that.
6: Yeah, I'm not going to disagree vehemently. I'm not as high on Kobe White as you are. You see something that I haven't yet seen, because when I look at LaMelo Ball, I see a charismatic player.
7: He is.
6: And I see a charismatic player at the center of a team that was getting better with him being the focal point. After January 1st last season, they went 33-16. So I look at this and I wonder, well, why are you doing this? You were on the launching pad and LaMelo Ball was a centerpiece. Why are you doing this? In terms of Minnesota, we agree down the line. Yes, it's going to make Anthony Edwards better, sure, but they have to beat Oklahoma City and San Antonio, who were just being lauded for drafting big.
7: Yeah.
6: They were already big, and now they've gotten bigger, and Minnesota has gotten smaller. Maybe somebody knows more than I know about this, and maybe they think that backcourt will get 60 points a game.
7: Maybe
6: that will happen. But I don't know how, when everybody else goes big, I'm not certain that going small is the right way to go right now.
7: Tony, Houston in that conference is big. I mean, Utah is huge, and they're coming. And so the Minnesota's going to have to be doing this to Utah, if not this season, the next. And so I get you want to make Anthony Edwards happy. This better make him happy, because I get it. He doesn't want to get off the bus and see a double team. And LaMelo Ball will help avoid that. But who's going to grab a rebound? Who's going to defend? Who's going to do all those things that guys like Naz Reid and Julius Randle did? That's it. We're done. Back to you.
0: Wilbon is so on it. Tim McMahon, Brian Windhorst with more on LaMelo.
8: And look, I know that LaMelo is an incredibly popular player. My 8-year-old loves him, okay? I know that his game at times is very attractive. he's struggled being healthy. And frankly, when he was their best player, the Hornets struggled as a team.
9: This is the Charlotte Hornets saying they thought that their success last year with LaMelo Ball as a driving force was fool's gold. This is them saying, we do not believe in LaMelo Ball. Yes, they squeezed the Wolves for everything they could, but this is not a superstar return package. This is moving LaMelo Ball when they had an opportunity to move on with their franchise. And for the Wolves, This is a swing, and this is telling all those vultures that are circling from other front offices, go somewhere else. Shoot, get away from here, because this is a move that is telling Anthony Edwards, we are all in to win right now. And obviously, Ant was involved in this. Ant was consulted in this, and this is something that he wanted. He wanted to be paired with another potential star. And I say potential because LaMelo Ball has not proven himself as a superstar in this league yet.
10: My understanding is the Celtics were not willing to part with enough young players and assets to get a deal done. For the second time in 4 years, the Celtics have offered Jaylen Brown in a trade. If you're Boston, there is going to be fallout from this.
11: That's going to be a hard bridge to repair now.
0: How is that relationship, Jaylen Brown, Boston, Celtics? He's under contract. He's a great player, finals MVP. Why not keep him? And no trade with the Bucks for Giannis. Mike Brown, though, still be on the move this offseason. Shams Charania on NBA Today.
12: The biggest name that I hear right now on the trade front is Jaylen Brown of the Celtics. The Celtics are actively engaged with multiple interested teams in Jaylen Brown. And around the league, the word is right now that the Celtics are discussing deals with a purpose. Jaylen Brown has 3 years left on his deal at a supermax clip. But we know they made an offer of Jaylen Brown and two first-round picks for Giannis Antetokounmpo. They didn't get Giannis. And now they are discussing deals with multiple teams around Jaylen Brown. And so technically there is an urgency because of the length of his contract. But depending on how this offseason goes, depending how long this trade situation develops, the urgency could start on either end of the spectrum of this. There's no doubt these hard conversations between the Celtics and Jaylen Brown are continuing to go on.
0: Yeah, it's one thing when his name's dangled about in a deal for Giannis, who is a stud, a star player, but what might the Celtics get in a trade for Jaylen Brown? Brian Windhorst joining Unsportsmanlike.
13: He's going to get traded. Obviously, they offered him very strongly, you know, to the Bucks. The Brad Stevens came out and said many, many wonderful things about him and respectful and all that stuff. He never said he wasn't trading him, which he obviously could have done. And he met with Jaylen before this happened, and he didn't meet with him to say, hey, are you summering in Greece? Are you summering? Are you going to try the Mediterranean? Like, he obviously told him that they're seriously going to, a chance they're going to trade him. Jaylen Brown is 29 years old, coming off his best season, under contract for 3 years. Those are things that you like. It's not a guarantee that they're going to be able to find a deal that they like that's going to improve the team, but I think they are intending to trade him.
0: A big stays put. Suns finalizing a deal to bring back center Mark Williams, $38 million on a three-year deal. Meantime, 2 days after former BYU star was landed with the top pick, the Wizards introduce A.J. DeBonsa.
14: I've been trying to embrace the challenge my whole life. Nothing comes easy, but I want to be a piece of the puzzle that, you know, is part of the rebuild. Obviously, Wizards fans have been waiting for a long time, so, you know, we're trying to make the playoffs, trying to make it far in the playoffs. Like one person, Will, said, he just said, you don't want to just make the playoffs, you want to go far in the playoffs, and I really felt that. So just want to be a piece of the puzzle. Obviously, probably need a couple more pieces, a couple more practices, maybe a few more years, but, you know, if they trust the process, we can get it far.
0: Yeah, the Grizz also introducing Cam Boozer, who landed third overall to Memphis, thus a chip on the shoulder.
15: I think most definitely. You know, I think it's, like you said, that's how I feel. And I think just being here in this organization and seeing the vision of this team, I think there's no reason why that's not achievable for me. You know, I think a lot of it comes with team success, and I think being here is really exciting to see what we can do. But, I mean, there's definitely a chip on my shoulder.
0: A whole lot of talent, not only at the very top of this past NBA draft. That first round was flooded with it. LeBaron Fylon goes to the Sixers, landing the former Alabama star point guard. His former coach, Nate Oates, joining Amber and Ian.
16: A lot of it is like some playmaking, you know, like got guys that can make shots. You know, we recruited A.J. DeBonsa, ends up going to BYU and had an unbelievable year and goes number one, but he's got length, athleticism, skill to make shots. You know, Mikel Brown, we recruited him. I thought he super talented. You know, I think he's going to, you know, he had some outstanding games as a freshman at Louisville. You know, Braden Burries, we played against him. We recruited him, too. I think big, strong, tough, physical guard. I think he's going to do great in Milwaukee. You know, I mean, you kind of go down the list. There's guys with real high upside, but I think they're going to be able to come in and play right away too. You know, some of these guys, you're not, it's not like they got upside that's going to take 3 years. Some of these guys are ready to play immediately and average double figures, probably got a chance to start on their team. So I think that's the big thing, just the amount of guys that are going to be able to step in and play immediately in a pretty good role.
0: In the meantime, from the NFL, no supplemental draft this season. So Brendan Sorsby, the former Texas Tech quarterback, in limbo for at least the next year. Jeremy Fowler on the subject of if teams would have been interested to take him.
2: Well, there was a lot of interest. I mean, teams are really high on the player. If you take the gambling situation out of it, now that's certainly a process that they need to vet. But he's considered an effortless thrower and a big-time athlete, and you don't see very many of those very often. So I believe some teams actually had a first-round grade on him. Now, they probably weren't giving up a first-round pick in the supplemental draft, which is a different dynamic. But as one team exec told me, if he were in April's draft, he probably would have been a late first-round pick. So somebody would have placed a draft pick on him in the supplemental draft had he made it there. That's a moot point now because the league just didn't see they really didn't see a compelling reason to host the draft when they got Sorsby's application pretty late in the process. Didn't really see a compelling argument as to why he should be in. So they just decided, hey, we'll see you in April if you want to be an NFL player. And so that kind of complicates matters, but there was interest for sure.
0: Yeah, they gave him the built-in suspension right there, no doubt. Dan Graziano talking NFL and on Sportsmanlike this morning. ESPN NFL Insider joins the show at 7:30 Eastern. Peter Rosenberg at 9:15, co-host of Don Hahn and Rosenberg and WWE commentator. Again, 9:15. 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Coming up, we'll take a look at potential work stoppage from Major League Baseball and have the night's top play all queued up. That's next. 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
1: 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Traffic.
20: Not looking too bad heading out for the Friday drive. We still have overnight road work through Brampton on the southbound 410 at Sandalwood. Right lane blocked. The ramp to Sandalwood has been shut down with road work, and the Sandalwood ramps to the south 410 closed as well with maintenance. East 403 at Winston Churchill has road work in the right lane, and the Winston Churchill ramps to the east 403 are shut down with maintenance. In town, Rexdale Boulevard is closed both ways west of Highway 27 with a police investigation. 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
18: How good is that? Are you ready to take?
23: Meade off the line at third, the pitch, swing and a high drive. Deep left field, on its way, back to the wall. Lyle, it's out of room, it's gone! And it's happened again, Harper this time. Bryce Harper puts the Phillies on top. 7-5 in the top of the ninth. 18th home run of the season for Harper. Up at the Cans who have been taunting him all night long.
0: Bryce Harper, the Phillies are just getting it done late. That two-run swat, they follow with a three-run blast, and after falling behind 5-0, get a 10-5 win over the Nats. Sports Radio 94 WIP on that call. Now, could we possibly have a work stoppage in Major League Baseball? Certainly looks like it's going down that road. ESPN MLB reporter Jesse Rogers joining Game Night on the biggest keys for Major League Baseball's latest CBA proposal.
26: This is all under a salary cap system. That's important to know because the union really doesn't want to negotiate any of the little details within a cap system, but the league is still going to make the offer. They're sort of legally bound to listen to it, the union is. And so today the league unveiled their final phase of a salary cap system. The headline is, if you're a free agent, you can only sign with another team for a maximum contract of 5 years and 15% of the cap, which right now would be, let's say you want to go to another team this offseason, you can sign for 5 years and $202 million. If you want to stay with your own team, you can sign for 6 years. And that's the sort of cornerstone player provision, they're calling it, similar to the Larry Bird exception in the NBA, where a team can retain its own star by offering a sixth year and 16% of its cap.
0: Now, Jeff, passing on what that means to the CBA negotiations.
27: We have to understand that Major League Baseball operates in a world in which Juan Soto is playing under a 15-year, $765 million contract that was gotten in free agency. And so to suggest to players that the max you can get, unless you resign with a team, is 5 years, and if you resign with a team, it's six, and the max money you can get is $202 million, if you resign with a team, $265 million, it went over like a lead balloon. And everything goes back for the players to a very simple idea. All of these numbers that they're throwing around, whether it's the cap numbers themselves, whether it's the max contract numbers, there's one number that matters, and it's the amount of money that players would get under this proposed 50-50 split. The union looks at it like, otherwise, we're just moving money from one place to another. And it's the fundamental issue of the cap itself that they're most opposed to, in addition, of course, to some of the tangential things that MLB has proposed.
0: Back to hoops and a special night in the WNBA.
28: Chance Gray averages about 11 minutes, playing about 9 of them. Mabry, 50! Her first 50-point game of her career! What a special night!
29: Incredible.
0: guys heard on Amazon Prime, Marina Mabry matched the WNBA scoring record with 53 points to help the Toronto Tempo rout the LA Sparks 125-97. They are an expansion team. Mabry was 17 of 28 from the field, hitting 9 of 18 three-pointers.
1: Akinbuwale recognizing way outside up the front of the iron, and it comes down to the Aces. Oh, and way out running, Asia Wilson had to her totals. 32, Jackie Feininger.
0: As heard on NBA TV, Asia Wilson scored 32. Vegas avoids being swept by Dallas 99-84. Chelsea Gray finished with 12 points, 9 assists for the Aces, becoming the fourth player in WNBA history to reach at least 4,500 points and 2,000 assists in her career. She has 2,003 now career assists.
2: From Althea, and Johnson all the way by herself puts it in. An 11-point lead now for the score.
0: Yeah, Flo J. Johnson, as heard on WNBA League Pass, scored a career-high 28 points. Seattle snapped an 11-game skid against New York, 99-88. And sportsmanlike guest list starts with Dan Graziano talking NFL at 7:30 Eastern. DeMarcus Beasley talking World Cup at 8:30 Eastern. And Peter Rosenberg, co-host Don Hahn and Rosenberg, and WWE commentator at 9:15. ESPN Radio, ESPN2, ESPNU, Evan Cohen, Michelle Smallman and Chris Canny. NHL, Kraken look like they had a deal agreed upon for Jason Robertson with Dallas. He, though, did not agree to it. $15 million he would have got a year over an 8-year span. And don't forget, the Maple Leafs hold the first pick in the NHL draft. That comes later on tonight, where Penn State star Gavin McKenna is expected to be the top overall pick in that NHL draft. We will have a full look back at round one of the NHL draft later on tonight. Again, Team USA drops their final group stage match to Turkey before going to the knockout stage of the World Cups. Thanks for staying up all night. For producer Justin Chevalella, as well as Technical Director Cam Berry, I'm Jim Baswell, and Sportsmanlike is next.
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12: 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Traffic.
13: Not looking too bad heading out for the Friday drive. We still have overnight road work through Brampton on the southbound 410 at Sandalwood. Right lane blocked. The ramp to Sandalwood has been shut down with road work, and the Sandalwood ramps to the south 410 closed as well with maintenance. East 403 at Winston Churchill has road work in the right lane, and the Winston Churchill ramps to the east 403 are shut down with maintenance. In town, Rexdale Boulevard is closed both ways west of Highway 27 with a police investigation. 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
4: 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Yeah. Draft day.

0: Bell and Andrew Wiggins. Hopefully his career is a lot more successful. And we'll find out tonight where Gavin McKenna ultimately lands. Of course, the expectation is he will be a Maple Leaf with the first overall pick in tonight's draft in Buffalo. It is first up. It is Friday, baby. And it is a gorgeous day in the city of Toronto ahead of what should be a spectacular weekend. Coco, great to see you, brother. What's going on?
1: TGIF. It's been a while since I've belted that on this show. I think today is a worthy day to be belting that because it's Friday, baby, and it's an exciting Friday. An exciting day to be a Maple Leafs fan. Exciting day to be Gavin McKenna. Not so much of an exciting day to be Jason Robertson of the Dallas Stars.
0: No kidding.
1: I cannot believe we are living in a world this morning where Jason Robertson just turned down $120 million. What? I don't get it. I mean, and the reports last night were that Seattle was prepared to make a contract offer to Jason Robertson if he was willing to accept a trade to Seattle. And the deal was 8 years, $15 million. And he said, thanks, but no thanks. I'm shocked. Absolutely shocked.
0: So that again, that's a report that was done late last night, and Seattle was going to send a draft pick, maybe other compensation to Dallas. And then there was another report that Dallas was going to flip that draft pick and attempt to get Matthew Nyes from the Leafs. Like, it's crazy what's going on behind the scenes in the NHL right now. And again, to quote our boy Jamie McLennan, there's a distinct possibility that all hell breaks loose tonight. And it's not just Jason Robertson moved. Maybe Werenski gets traded tonight. Maybe Hellebuck gets traded tonight. Maybe Dylan Larkin gets traded tonight. Maybe Matthew Nyes gets traded tonight. And I cannot wait to see how this all plays out. I am so excited for tonight's draft. And, of course, McKenna going one, that's going to be cool. I'm also really intrigued with what is San Jose number two.
1: What if maybe the Leafs don't take McKenna?
0: Well, Craig Button's the only one I've heard who has suggested such a thing.
1: Yeah.
0: The only person. And Craig Button is as plugged in as anybody.
1: Well, according to John Chyka, who spoke yesterday, the Maple Leafs are unanimous right now with their decision of who they're going to take first overall. And you'd have to think if they're unanimous, it's Gavin McKenna, and it should be. It absolutely should be.
0: I would be very surprised if it wasn't Gavin McKenna. Again, I was looking at FanDuel last night. The odds are minus 5,000 that Gavin McKenna will be the number one overall pick. So you could be a very wealthy individual if you wanted to wait and see, okay, maybe it's Stenberg number one. Gavin McKenna goes number two to San Jose. So, again, I don't think it's overly likely. Again, Craig knows some things, and he said he wouldn't be that shocked if McKenna didn't go number one. So there's definitely some intrigue at the top of the draft. But I think top to bottom through this, at least the top 10 picks, there could be some crazy fireworks tonight, man. Who knows what's going on? I think a lot of people around the hockey world, if you're a hockey fan, should be glued to their TV tonight because it's going to be a wild one.
1: Yeah. Hey, look, it's going to be fun. I think if you're a Leaf fan, there's a lot of fun and excitement, for them because of the Leafs, and they own the first overall pick, and you wonder if they've got something else up their sleeves. There was reports also that they're trying to acquire another top 10 pick that exists in this draft. How they do that, what they move to try to acquire that. I would imagine that other top 10 pick that they're looking to acquire would be because they want to select one of the defensemen that is potentially available in that slot. But, you know, ever since Darren Dreger tweeted a couple days ago that the Leafs are really busy and really close on a couple things, we haven't really seen much of them other than reports that they're in on a lot of discussions, but, you know, like they surprised us with 2 weeks ago with how active they started to be. They haven't really done much, and I don't know if it's because they're waiting on other things to happen. There's a report yesterday that Morgan Riley is going to be a Maple Leaf.
0: That wasn't a report. That was from John Chyka himself.
1: Fair enough, but I know.
0: And also, he didn't say that. He didn't really say that either. He also said, as of now, they're exploring a number of different options. So let's be clear here exactly what John Chyka did say. We'll play the audio a little bit later, but I don't know. What does John Chyka
1: say? I was clear. John Chyka said that they're exploring stuff, but if he was to make a decision right now, he sees Morgan Riley starting the year with the Toronto Maple Leafs.
0: Yes, exactly. So not a report. That's actually from the mouth of the general manager of the Toronto Maple Leafs, which is a very interesting thing to say. But again, what does anything anyone says at this time of year really mean? It's a lot of smoke screens, a lot of trying to have different irons in the fire and say different things.
1: Because, a lot of decoying.
0: A lot of decoys, yes, from the Jesse Marsh playbook as well. But just back to Jason Robertson. So Dallas and Seattle have this deal for Robertson, 8 years, $15 million a year. Robertson is offered from Seattle, and he says no. And clearly he and the Stars, Robertson, can't come to an agreement either. Where does Jason Robertson want to play hockey?
1: It's a great question because it's starting to confuse me too. I mean, all this talk about state tax, I learned earlier this week because of you with the Bobby McMahon signing that there is no state tax in Seattle, and that is a massive advantage that he would get being in Seattle. And credit to Seattle. Looks like they're out to swing for the fences here and make some noise. They've already made a couple moves, and clearly they tried to make a bigger move with Jason Robertson. But, you know, Jason Robertson, you know, there was a report that he turned down 12 over 8 with the Dallas Stars. Like, what is this guy looking for?
0: He's looking for a certain destination.
1: Is he trying to get Dallas to ante up to $15 million? Because that's ultimately where he wants to stay. Right?
0: That could be it too. He's just looking for more cash from Dallas, or maybe he wants to play with his brother. Maybe that's it. He's desperate to
1: Toronto.
0: Yeah, I don't think Toronto's paying him $15 million. That's for sure. So it's a really, really interesting time around the National Hockey League. And if you had to set an over under at let's say 1.5 wow transactions tonight, would you take the over or the under?
1: Well, what does wow mean? Is it wow outside of the obvious that we already know and that you suggested?
0: Oh no, those would all be
1: Connor
0: wow.
1: Hellebuck.
0: Connor Hellebuck would be a wow transaction, of course.
1: Yeah, but it wouldn't be a wow surprise because it's something that we've been talking about over the last couple of weeks, right?
0: I guess when it comes to Hellebuck in particular, I mean, there was a report yesterday, keep continuing talking about things that actually haven't happened, that Carolina was really horned up to get Connor Hellebuck, which is something I suggested earlier this week, and we were both like, I don't know if that actually would happen. And it turns out, yes, they wanted Connor Hellebuck. They made a very aggressive offer to bring him in, but it just wasn't enough. So I think Connor Hellebuck's probably getting flipped here soon, which is going to be really interesting to see where he ultimately lands, and he's not going to be the only one. Yeah, but I would say Hellebuck, Larkin, Werenski, Robertson, Knies, all those would be wow transactions. I understand we've been talking about them.
1: Okay, but they won't have the same wow impact because it's not something that we aren't expecting to happen. So if you're going to set the over-under at wow impacts at 1.5, it has to be outside of what we think is already going to happen. Right?
0: So you're taking the under, is what you're saying.
1: Yeah. I'm taking the under because, again, if those names are the ones that are going to get moved today, I'm not going to be like, wow, oh my God, I can't believe he got traded, because a part of me is expecting that to happen. Like I said, wow, yesterday when I heard that Jason Robertson turned down $15 million times 8, I'm like, what is wrong with these guys? How are people in the NHL in today's world turning down $120 million? That money a year ago never existed.
0: It's crazy.
1: You guys are just turning it down like,
0: he'd be the second highest paid player in the NHL, right?
1: Yes.
0: Kaprizov. Yeah. Wow.
1: Yes.
0: Wow, indeed. Kaprizov and
1: Jason
0: Robertson.
1: There you go. You said it twice.
0: The two highest paid players in the NHL. So we're going to take a quick break here. We've got a lot of good stuff to get to on today's program, including our hockey insider, Darren Dreger, who will join us at 7:40. It's draft day. The Maple Leafs selecting number one overall.
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3: Crash this morning on the 427 North Express at Dundas, blocking the right lane. Delays on approach there as we're looking pretty good otherwise. Rest of the majors. We have a big problem, though. Rexdale Boulevard closed both ways west of Highway 27. 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

0: TSN. I guess we'll talk about Alphonso Davies a little bit more. Jesse Marsh did yesterday. Said he's playing. Said he's playing on Sunday, so we'll have to wait until 3 p.m. to find out if he's in the starting lineup and if and when he is utilized by Jesse Marsh. But last night, Kevin Gausman on the hill for the Jays. Another terrible start, back-to-back.
1: Yeah,
0: brutal
1: tough
0: starts
1: one,
0: for
1: man.
0: Gausman. He got hammered in that game, giving up 6 earned runs after giving up 7 earned runs in his previous start. And that is very uncharacteristic for someone like Kevin Gausman. Like, the Jays were pretty much done. They were down 6-0 in the third inning. They did make it interesting in the ninth, but unfortunately, another L for Toronto, who now have the same record as Texas, their opponent this week. And there are now 3 teams between Toronto and a playoff spot at the moment. Not ideal.
1: So let's look at some of the momentum swings in the Blue Jays season so far. Weeks ago, they had a chance to get to 500 after being on a 4-game win streak. And they're in Baltimore. They're up 5-1 in the ninth inning. They bring in Hoffman and blows the lead. And next thing you know, the Blue Jays lose 4 in a row. And they've had to spend the last couple of weeks, you know, playing above 500, trying to catch back up to that record to get back to 500. They get back to 500 and Hoffman's on the mound again. Sorry. This is after the blown 6-4. Game against the Houston Astros where they blew it in the ninth inning. It was Tyler Rogers came in and tried to save the game instead of going to Louis Varland, who is Mr. Automatic, because you had a chance to be above 500 with that win and continue the momentum. You lose that game, you go back below 500, and now the Blue Jays have lost 3 in a row. And it's crazy how blown saves by the back of the bullpen have created such negative momentum for this team, because just when things have been starting to, you know, look up and starting to turn the corner and get better, boom, it's someone in the bullpen that blows it. And then it creates such a negative momentum swing for this team. And now they, like, look where they are again. They're 3 games under 500, and 3 games seems like a mountain with this team, because they can just never get on a roll and win like 4, 5, or 6 in a row to get themselves above 500. So, and then you would think you got your ace on the mound with Gausman. Like, okay, we're going to break it here. And this guy can't even get out of a quality start type of game.
0: Yeah,
1: so
0: it's really frustrating watching this team night after night. Again, offense was an issue again yesterday.
1: Yeah.
0: And I know ultimately they put up 5 runs. Okamoto hits his 18th dinger.
1: Dude, this
0: guy
1: is a machine, man.
0: He's going to have 30 plus, which is a hell of a year for him. And Ernie Clement led the American League in all-star votes, which is not something I would have predicted at the beginning of the season.
1: Lovable guy.
0: To him.
1: Lovable guy.
0: So. Very, very lovable. No doubt about that. But the Jays, I mean, it's just going to be the same old story day after day if they cannot get offensive production from their best players. And it's nice to see contributions from Okamoto. It's nice to see Ernie Clement do his thing and others, but I know Springer's been better over the last couple weeks. So there's no denying it, but there has to be more consistency from the big boys. And Springer 0-for-4 last night, Vlad 0-for-4 last night, Jays lose.
1: Okay, so AK, what is the built-in organizational excuse for Vladdy now?
0: Oh, like, there's no excuse for
1: Vladdy.
0: Brutal.
1: Again, there's always been the excuse for Vlad, oh, it's early. This guy always gets off to a slow start in his career. I'm sorry, there's no excuse for that anymore. The guy makes
0: $40 million. But it's not early anymore. Like, it's
1: but that's what I'm saying. So what's the internal excuse? How come there isn't more of a conversation around how bad Vlad has been for this group?
0: We talk about it almost every single
1: week. We talk about it all the time, but how come the organization's not doing something about it? Like, why is this guy still batting in the 3-hole?
0: That's a fair question to ask. It is, and they did put him up there in the 1 spot and the 2 spot a couple weeks ago when Springer was doing his own thing, struggling, so they could try different things. In that respect, you're right, but I think they're just going to continue to stick him in there because they believe he is going to snap out of it.
1: Well, again, so if they believe that, they're probably still using the excuse that it's early. Right? Oh, it's still early.
0: I don't think that's...
1: Buddy, it's the end of June, man. This guy has 4 home runs.
0: I think they see the checks they write him every...

0: 2 weeks and say, you better start swinging the bat better, buddy. If not, we are screwed. And, you know, Vladimir Guerrero Jr. is a great player. Like, he is going to be better. But is it going to be too late by the time he gets better is the question.
1: Yeah.
0: And how long can you sit there and throw this guy out there and he goes 0 for 4 or 1 for 4 with a single as your three hitter coming up in these clutch moments and just not providing any slug? It's a major concern.
1: Yeah, well, whatever they got to do to fix it, they need to find a way to fix it ASAP. And I think they've sort of gone beyond the point of ASAP right now, because it's already too late for him to be this bad, considering how much this Blue Jays team is fighting night after night to just crawl over 500 or crawl over the finish line. Like, again, like every game. I don't watch every game from start to finish. I tune in from time to time. And then after the end of the game, I go to the box score and I see 0-4 in his stat sheet. And I'm like, what the hell is wrong with this guy?
0: He's been really bad this year. That's just a straight up fact. His OPS is like around 720. That's completely unacceptable for someone of his caliber. He has
1: completely
0: to be
1: completely unacceptable.
0: Again, July is right around the corner. Right around the corner, and the Toronto Blue Jays are three games under 500. And again, the saving grace, and we've talked about this nonstop all year, is that the American League is absolute trash.
1: Yeah.
0: Trash.
1: Yeah.
0: I think there's a possibility a 500 team makes the playoffs in the American League, which is an embarrassment. And I think the Jays are still going to make the playoffs. Nothing to do with the quality of their team, because frankly, I don't think the Toronto Blue Jays are any good. And I don't really know how you could debate that. So they're going to make the playoffs. And, you know, again, we can continue saying, well, they've got Cease, they've got Gausman, they've got Yusavage, they've got Bieber, which is true. But you get into the playoffs and you're playing the Yankees, doesn't matter how good your starting pitching is, because the Yankees starting pitching is probably better and their bats are significantly better. Toronto needs Vladdy to start raking to make them a legitimate threat.
1: Do they ever.
0: But the reality is, even if he doesn't, they're probably still going to make the playoffs.
1: It's true.
0: So because of how pathetic the American League
1: is. That's,
0: again, I look at the standings right now. Like, the Astros are in the third wildcard spot. They're three games under 500.
1: Yeah.
0: It's crazy.
1: MLB wanted parity. Well, they definitely got it now.
0: I don't know if it's parity. They just added the extra wild card spot, and it's more like watered down, and more so than parity. It's just brutal. Like, you look at the National League, it's a little bit different. It's very different. If the Jays were in the National League, their season would be over already. Because the third wild card spot is 42-36. St. Louis Cardinals. There's a bunch of teams over 500 in the National League. It would be done. Toronto is blessed that they are in the American League and not the National League, because if they weren't, it would be curtains, and we would be talking about trading Kevin Gausman and trading George Springer, but they are in the AL, so none of that matters, and they're not trading any of those guys. In fact, they'll be bringing in other dudes to supplement.
1: Yeah, they're in a position to buy at this point, because you can't lose any momentum that you've built with the fan base, and obviously with the team from last year's run. And your goal is you have to be a playoff team every year as long as you have Vlad in the lineup.
0: Well, I think there's this that. There's also staff. Just the AL sucks, so why not try?
1: Why not try
0: for it?
1: Yeah, totally
0: agree. As well. Like, you telling me the Jays can't beat the White Sox in a playoff series?
1: I think the Jays can beat anybody in a playoff series except for the Yankees right now.
0: I think you're absolutely right. And Seattle, they're 500. They probably go on a run in the second half. They're a very talented team once they get some of their arms back in the lineup. But again, this is a wide open American League beyond the Yankees. I think so many teams are going to be going for it. Remember, we talked to Steve Phillips yesterday about just how teams in the AL are looking at it. Like, if you're the Boston Red Sox, they're probably out of it. But even if you're the Tigers, 34-46, you're 12 games under 500. You look at it, be like, we could probably still make it. Why not? All these teams stink above us.
1: True.
0: So we could get hot and get on a roll and make the playoffs as well. So we're not going to trade Tarek Skubal. It's not a murderer's row of quality teams in the AL. So I think the Jays are going to stay status quo. They're going to stick with it. They're going to be very aggressive.
1: Yeah, but this nonsense of blowing games in the late innings has to stop, man.
0: Like, that'd be
1: it's
0: great.
1: It's ruining any type of momentum that they're getting. And there's a carryover. Like, we talk about how momentum shouldn't carry over from game to game. Well, I just pointed out two different instances where the momentum carried on, and it carried on for a longer than probably anticipated stretch. And it's allowed them to be in the position that they're in, which is crawling to get out of 500.
0: Yeah, I got to know momentum is a thing. I just think they can't hit.
1: No, they definitely can't.
0: They just can't hit.
1: Sure.
0: And that's been a consistent theme all year long.
1: Okay, AK, when you have this much of a discrepancy in your lineup where your best hitter right now is Kazuma Okamoto, and he's got 18 home runs and 51 RBIs, and your next best player has 8 home runs, that's 10 less home runs than Okamoto, and Vlad Guerrero, who's supposed to be your best hitter, isn't even close to that. Andrés Giménez has better stats than Vlad Guerrero Jr. He's got 7 home runs and 33 RBIs versus Vlad's 4 home runs and 32 RBIs.
0: And keep in mind, Giménez is like hitting the bottom of the
1: ninth.
0: Barely anyone up in front
1: ninth.
0: Of him. Yeah, exactly. So it's tough. It's very tough. And you hope he turns it around and the Jays go on a run. And I think they will. I do think they will be much better in the second half of the season than they have been in the first half. Again, we're almost at the halfway point at the moment. So it's been a tough grind here for the Blue Jays. We'll see if Patrick Corbin can put a W on the board tonight. Seems unlikely. Against the Rangers, who will start Nate Eovaldi. Wow, Eovaldi and the Rangers are only -110 tonight. Could be a part of our FanDuel best bets a little bit.
1: Hey, now. I don't know. We've been really hot with our soccer goal picks.
0: Yeah, except for that Swedish guy who stunk yesterday.
1: Oh, he missed a great chance late in the game. Right on the goal line.
0: What a moment that would have been for the Swedes and for us in our FanDuel best bets. But don't worry. We'll be back today with some winners. And there is an incredible slate today. Game of the tournament, in my opinion, coming up at 3 p.m. today. Senegal-Iraq. Just kidding. It's Norway and France. France. Haaland versus Mbappe. I mean, the Norwegians, or at least Haaland, said, France is going to kill us. But we'll see if that's ultimately true. Senegal and Iraq is in Toronto. The Senegalese are -425 against the Iraqis. So, great. I got to drive today. Oh, I just remembered. Oh, no. Oh, my God. That's going to be a disaster. Okay. Anyway, it's all good. No one cares about my driving.
1: No one cares.
0: Literally nobody cares except me. I'm not looking forward to that. Spain in action today as well against Uruguay. Belgium's playing, and Egypt versus Iran at 11 p.m. this evening. So an incredible slate of World Cup soccer coming up later today. History was made in the WNBA last night. We'll talk about that, and we'll continue the conversation around Gavin McKenna and the Toronto Maple Leafs, who have the first overall pick in tonight's NHL draft.
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3: Still a crash on the 427 North Express at Dundas, blocking the right lane. Some delays on the approach here as it's fairly light out there on the majors. We are seeing slowdowns east 401 approaching the 427 to the 400. At Rexdale Boulevard is closed both ways west of Highway 27 for a police investigation. 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
0: The First Up scoreboard in 10 minutes. The best goal calls that 20 fingers can find from the World Cup yesterday coming your way in different languages. One of my favorite things that we have through this World Cup. That's coming off a little bit later this hour. But how about Marina Mabry of the Toronto Tempo last night? 53 points. Tying for the most points in a game in WNBA history. The Tempo had the second most points in a game of any team in WNBA history last night. The Tempo firing on all cylinders early in this WNBA season.
1: Yeah, it's been an impressive start to their inaugural season. 9-9 right now. They are holding on to the eighth and final playoff spot. But for Marina Mabry, 53 points. That's the third time it's been done, tying the most points in a single game in a WNBA history. Ajay Wilson did it for the Las Vegas Aces in 2023, and Liz Cambage did it for the Dallas Wings in 2018.
0: Listen to us. Yeah. How's Shamiqua Holtzclaw doing in this league? Lisa Leslie still playing?
1: She's not.
0: She's retired. Yeah. So that's awesome to see. It's been really cool to see, and TSN's doing such a great job broadcasting the games as well. I've been loving to see. I'm loving the
1: and the crowds at the Coca-Cola Coliseum for the Tempo have been awesome.
0: You think Kawhi Leonard's going to go to a Tempo game when he gets back with the Raptors?
1: You know, I mean, I maybe so. He might use the Tempo as leverage too, right? I mean, why not? So let's get into this. Like, how much do you really believe that this guy wants to come back and play in Toronto?
0: He doesn't want to play in Toronto. He wants to play in LA. That's been explicitly clear. He wants to stay in LA, but if he can't work out a deal with the Clippers, Toronto would be
1: I don't know how much I believe that, because just as much as he used the Raptors last time to gain leverage in a deal for everything to happen the way that it did with the Clippers, I almost feel like he's doing the same thing right now. He's like, what rumor can I plant out there that'll get the Clippers all worried that I actually might leave and get myself to create some leverage for them to pony up and give me the contract that I'm looking for? I know which team to do it with. The Toronto Raptors. Because there's familiarity there. Right?
0: Oh, for sure. I mean, it's not even up for debate that that's what's happening. Everybody knows that's what's happening. But that doesn't mean necessarily they will come to an agreement on a contract extension. So in the very unlikely event that Kawhi and the Clippers are unable to do so, then it is a legitimate possibility that the Raptors could be the team that swoops in and trades for him. But again, you're talking about like 98% chance he stays in LA.
1: Okay, but
0: 2% chance he comes back to Toronto.
1: Okay, so say there is that 2% chance. Do you really believe that there is a 2% chance? This guy left the best situation he could possibly have after winning a championship with this team, knowing that if he stayed here, he probably could have won at least one or two more championships with that roster that they had, to leave to go to the place he always wanted to be. Do you really believe that he's going to leave that place again?
0: No, that's why I said there's a 98% chance.
1: And if he does leave that place, do you think Toronto is going to be the team that he goes to? Like, I'm not buying this Kawhi Leonard stuff.
0: Nor should you. I'm not either. I just explained why I'm not. I'm totally with you. But in the event that it were to happen, again, very unlikely, it is my belief that the Raptors should be extremely aggressive and try to bring him back, because it would be awesome. It would be so much fun if Kawhi was back. If you had a team, again, in the extremely unlikely event this happens, there's a lot of people freaking out on Twitter, and like I saw the O-Dog yelling and screaming about it. I don't really know why people are upset.
1: What was he yelling and screaming about?
0: Like, oh, the Raptors are being used and this. Like, yeah, no kidding. Everybody knows that. The Raptors know that too. Everybody understands that's the case. This is not breaking news. But in the event that things do go awry with Kawhi and the Clippers, if the Raptors were somehow to put together a team where you have Kawhi, Scotty Barnes, and Colin Murray Boyles together on the floor together, that would be interesting. Ingram would have to go the other way. Sure. You got to make the salaries match. It would be Ingram, somebody else, and draft picks, probably my guess. And even that might not get it done. But if that was to be a team you put together, Let's say you had a starting lineup of
1: pretty good.
0: Quickly, Barrett, Kawhi, Barnes, and Poeltl, I guess, would still be on the team. And you have Colmore Boyles coming off the bench. It's pretty damn good six players to start with. Mm. Again, this is probably not happening. Everybody knows this is extremely unlikely. But you got to dream. And Kawhi has been here before, has had a lot of success here before. If things fall off the rails between he and the Clippers, the Raptors need to be in on it, because why wouldn't you be? I get it, Kawhi's turning 35 years old very soon, but he just averaged 29 a game. How else are you getting better if you're the Raptors?
1: Well,
0: nobody
1: I
0: wants
1: guess,
0: to sign here, so what are your other options?
1: I guess if you're Kawhi, you could always look at, okay, my career has, you know, sort of had its ups and downs in my time in the Clippers, because I haven't really had my guy, Alex McKechnie, helping me stay healthy, and the Raptors still have him, and maybe he's looking at their, a reunion for that and saying, man, I could go there. This guy could help me stay healthy. I could be a great player and maybe chase another championship with that team. I don't know. I think you're kind of wishful thinking in this whole situation, but I think it's gotten already too much of our attention, and given we've been given it too much of our energy just thinking about this potentially happening, because I don't believe it's even close to a real situation actually happening.
0: I completely agree with you. But this is what we do on this show.
1: I know.
0: Theorize.
1: We react.
0: We hypothesize.
1: Yes.
0: And again, these are reports from legitimate, credible insights.
1: Yeah, I get it. I get it, for sure.
0: So we'll see what the Raptors do. And, I mean, I don't expect them just to stand pat and run it back with the same crew of players. I expect them to be very aggressive. And there's going to be a lot of trades and a lot of movement in the NBA offseason. And maybe Kawhi is part of that. Is it to Toronto? Maybe, maybe not. But he's got 1 year left on his deal at more than $50 million, and he's looking for some crazy long-term extension. I mean, if Trae Young, and I know Trae Young's a lot younger than Kawhi, if he's getting some 4-year, $220 million contract extension, Kawhi Leonard is infinitely better than Trae Young is, and more valuable than Trae Young is when it comes to NBA production. So I'm sure Kawhi's seeing all this money handed out and saying, yeah, Clippers, you're going to pay me as much, the max, over as long-term as I want, because I just averaged 28 a game. I'm still one of the best players in the NBA, even though I'm turning 35 years old. And it's crazy that Kawhi's turning 35. Remember when he was just a young buck coming over to
1: Seven
0: Toronto?
1: Years ago, buddy.
0: I know.
1: 7 years ago, he was here in his prime.
0: I know. Still in his prime.
1: I can't believe it's been 7 years.
0: He's still
1: years,
0: pretty close
1: man.
0: To his prime. That's the thing. He's still an incredible, incredible player. Top 10 player in the NBA.
1: Can you believe it's exactly been 7 years since we were on that ultimate, like, joyride with them?
0: It was a joyride. What a time. It really was the most fun I can recall.
1: It was. I remember coming into work every day, and it was like the funnest place in the world to be. Because we would create these, like, fun videos.
0: I hope 20 Fingers grabbed the PTI clip. Okay, great. We were talking about this in our group chat, Wine Pigs, with Christoph Mamona and Matthew Cause last night, how really the originator of Kawhi Leonard rumors is not Mark Stein or Jake Fisher. It's, in fact, Michael Landsberg on Pardon the Interruption.
2: Tony, the off-day news just keeps getting juicier. Toronto sports radio host Michael Landsberg reports that Kawhi Leonard, who you and most people already have living in Southern California, has purchased a property in Ontario.
0: It's the best. I'll never forget that. Where I was when I'm sitting there watching PTI, as I do most days, and my jaw smashed through my floor. I was so shocked, because I was the one who told Michael that. I'll call what it is. That was my rumor, which turned out, of course, to be not true. But in any case, Michael went with it on the air, and I remember sitting there, okay. And then all of a sudden, Michael Wilbon's reading that to a national audience across the world. Shout out
1: I believe that
0: Michael
1: was
0: Lambert.
1: My report that I had shared with the group.
0: No, no, it was, I told Michael it that morning. I remember it vividly. I told Michael, hey, my buddy's mom is a real estate agent, and she told him that Kawhi had just bought a property.
1: Yeah.
0: And he's like, oh, really? Okay. And then he went right on the air and said it. And that obviously was not true. So
1: no, he did buy a property in Toronto. He did. I had 100% confirmation from the real estate agent that had helped him purchase that property. The problem was that was supposed to be between us.
0: Oh.
1: And he went to air with it.
0: Oh. Yeah, I mean, I think we both told him something different then. Yeah. Because I don't know what you told him, but I know what I told him that morning. And I remember him vividly going right to air with it shortly thereafter. So, yeah, you know, journalistic integrity, not necessarily our forte here on First Up. But shout out to Michael Landsberg. Hopefully he's doing very, very well. We have the First Up scoreboard on the other side. Darren Dreger in less than an hour.
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4: Just seeing volume delays right now in the 401 if you're eastbound approaching the 427, westbound at the 404 DVP, where it's now starting to slow down southbound as you approach Shepherd down toward Lawrence. We have the police investigation still. Rexdale Boulevard closed both ways west of Highway 27. Here are the reasons Sunnybrook targets tumors in real time and why a stroke is reversed in 10 minutes. Give today at yourthereason.ca. 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
6: Hey, it's James Duffy here with Peter Sawyer from McAlpine Lincoln in Aurora. 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

0: right, who needs the normal scoreboard music here as we continue here in the first hour? We got it covered. And why don't we start with some CFL action last night, Coco? The Edmonton Elks moved to 3-0 for the first time since, like, 1970. I just made up that stat.
1: But they are hot!
0: Who would have thought the Elks, led by Cody Fajardo, and if the CFL most outstanding player was voted on today, undoubtedly, it would be Justin Rankin, who is ripping up the backfield for the Elks. What a start to the season in Edmonton. Moving to the World Cup action from yesterday. Congratulations to Ecuador. They will be moving to the round of 32. In large part due to the play of Plata, who scored the second goal for them.
2: Porque no la pelota detenida se levanta el tiro de esquina. Pelota dentro, la pelota del arco se metió. Ahora Plata de nuevo, otro gol.
0: Mid-call.
1: It almost feels like they have to share like a lifelong story in their call every time you hear one of those calls.
0: All right, let's get some Swedish in the mix. Ilanga scores for the Swedes.
3: Bollen till Ilanga. Ilanga höjd med straffområdet ut till vänster, ut till höger. Ilanga där, skjuter!
1: That was a big goal for Sweden because they were down 1-0 in that game and they needed the draw to secure themselves one of those wild card spots, and ultimately they got one. So shout out to Sweden.
0: Yep, they advance in Group F. Lastly, Sané scores for Germany. Here's how it sounded in German.
4: Pavlovic im Strafraum auf Wirtz gelegt, aber Federpunkt zurückgelegt, Schuss, Tor! Es steht 1-0, Leroy Sané haut den Ball rein, keine zwei Minuten vorbei. Sané schießt Deutschland in Führung in New York, 1-0 für die DFB-Auswahl. Was für ein Traumstart!
1: Oh man, it's bringing back a lot of my German years in DEL, hearing that language. Tor!
0: Koliakovo scores for Mannheim in German. That is how it used to go back in the old days when you were playing in the DEL. All right, hour two coming up. It's draft day. Special draft coverage of the National Hockey League draft, I should say, tonight on TSN 1050 featuring Jim Taddy and Cameron Goss leading into the big event where the Maple Leafs will be on the clock. And everybody is saying that Gavin McKenna is a lock to go number one, except for Craig Button. What does Craig know? I'm going to text him, and we'll find out if he responds to me next.
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6: Crash cleared on the 427 southbound past the 401 that was blocking the right lane as we're looking at delays on the 401, even the 409 eastbound as you head toward the 400. The rest of the majors off and on delays. Good news, at least off the highway. Rexdale Boulevard reopened both ways west of Highway 27 was closed. 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From the News Talk 1010 Traffic Center, I'm Dan Dealey.
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0: Friday morning. It's hour two of First Up. June the 26th, draft day in the National Hockey League tonight from Buffalo. 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AK and Coco with you, Darren Dreger, in 40 minutes with all the latest scuttlebutt around the National Hockey League. And it is plentiful. Let's not kid ourselves. There is a ton of stuff going on in the NHL. Will any of it be consummated? Will some of it be consummated? You got to wait until tonight, or who knows, maybe even later in the show to find out. But the big news overnight was that Jason Robertson, Dallas and Seattle were close to agreeing on a deal for Robertson, but he didn't want to accept Seattle's offer of $120 million over 8 years. That's $15 million per season. That would have made Jason Robertson the second highest paid player in the National Hockey League. So that's the question is, where does Jason Robertson want to play? Yeah. Maybe is it Dallas maybe, or is it somewhere else? Again, Seattle has taken some big swings. They tried to bring in Panera and they offered him a huge deal as well, but he wanted to go to LA instead and he did. And now Robertson says thanks, but no thanks. So no state taxes, not all they are cracked up to be. Not necessarily the be-all and end-all. So for those who are whining and bitching about that, Seattle says, what about us? We don't have income tax and no one wants to come play here.
1: I am shocked. Shocked to hear what happened last night between Seattle and Jason Robertson. And I'm trying to think, and maybe Dreger can confirm this with us. Was this something that Seattle was looking to present as an offer sheet to Jason Robertson, or was it a trade that they were trying to negotiate? My guess is that it was a trade they were trying to negotiate.
0: It's definitely a trade. Definitely a trade.
1: Right. And I don't understand how we live in a world where somebody is turning down $120 million, the amount of money that a year ago never even existed in the NHL. You couldn't sign that in a year ago in the NHL because, again, that money just wasn't available in the system. Now it's there, and the guys are like, no thanks, but no thanks, I'm going to wait. What?
0: He thinks he could probably get it from somebody else or get a comparable amount from a team he actually wants to play for.
1: I mean, that's fair.
0: That's the only answer.
1: But again, what the question is, who's the team he wants to play for? Dallas? Because if it's Dallas, I think Dallas presented their best offer at $12 million a year. And Dallas is saying, look, if you're not willing to work with us and take this deal, we're going to ship you somewhere else where somebody else is going to pay you the money. They're trying to do that too. And he's still saying, nah, I'm good. It's like, what type of advice are these agents giving to these players? I don't get it. How are you turning down $15 million a year?
0: It's crazy. It is a big, big ticket. And I just wonder, clearly they know something. The Robertson camp, they know something about money that's out there for them from somewhere else. Is it Dallas? We'll have to wait and see.
1: I tell you what, he better get it somewhere, because if he doesn't, man, he's going to be living the rest of his life with a boatload of regret.
0: Yes, there's no denying that. So that was the big story.
1: What do you think his brother Nicky is saying to him? He's like, bro, are you serious?
0: I'll take a third of that, please.
1: I can't even get a 2-year deal. You're turning down $15 million a year.
0: I can't even get traded, and you're turning down $15 million a year. That's what Nick's probably thinking. But it's a huge night in the NHL. Beyond a lot of the trade speculation, there's a lot of it out there. Guys like Werenski and Marchenko in Columbus and Connor Hellebuck in Winnipeg, Dylan Larkin in Detroit, plus what we talked about with Jason Robertson. Matthew Nyes in Toronto. There's a lot of buzz out there, but clearly the focus here in the city is what the Maple Leafs are going to do with the number one overall pick in the draft. And we had Craig Button on yesterday, and he said he wouldn't be surprised if Toronto didn't take Gavin McKenna, which would be a surprise to many, again, including FanDuel, who has Gavin McKenna at a 99% probability of going number one. So
1: would the appropriate word or expression be shocked instead of surprised? Because
0: floored, whatever adjective you like to use to describe it, yes, absolutely.
1: Yeah, and the reason why I say that is because most people expect, I think the majority expects, that Gavin McKenna will be the selection for the Maple Leafs. And I think if they choose to go somewhere else or with the pick, the expression at least would feel shocking at the moment because it would catch everybody by surprise. But then when you have a chance to digest it all, you'll be sort of taken back by the surprise element, because you'll just remember that, wait a minute, we've been surprised by a number of moves that they've made already. So I guess we shouldn't be that surprised that they went this way. If anything, we'd be shocked, because we know everybody will believe they can't, that everybody will believe that they actually went that route and went with something different than the expected.
2: Yeah, sure. I mean, I think it would be stunning if Gavin McKenna didn't go first overall. It would be absolutely stunning.
1: Stunning.
2: If that's what happened today. And John Chyka, the GM of the Leafs, talked about his takeaways of Gavin McKenna yesterday at a press conference.
3: And we spent time with all the top picks, and Gavin, you know, I got a chance to spend time with him personally in Whitehorse, and you know, he's a unique player, he's a unique person. I think amazing story, you know, never had a skills coach till he's 13, didn't have a skating coach till he's 13, you know, he's not in the gym till he's 15, so just, you know, that Canadian story of, you know, being out in the rink and love of the game and passion for the game, and, you know, his unique ability to, you know, break down the game and create offensive chances is special. But, you know, Matt's spent a lot of time with some of the other players as well, and we kind of broke it up, but really, really impressed with Gavin, of course.
2: The dude went to Whitehorse. Obviously, they're taking him number one overall.
1: So why are we even having this discussion between shocked and surprised? Like,
2: well, I don't even know what the differences between those two words are, but the reason we're having the conversation is because of what Craig said. And Craig is plugged in. Craig Button is as plugged in as anybody when it comes to the NHL draft. So when he says something like that, then it's worth bringing up.
1: Okay, he also admitted that his mock draft lasted 5 hours. So, I mean, like, what are we supposed to believe here? Look, I think it's all in our safest assumption that Gavin McKenna is going to be a Toronto Maple Leaf tonight at 7 o'clock.
2: I completely agree. I'd be stunned if that wasn't the case. How about Morgan Rielly? Will he be a Toronto Maple Leaf tonight at 7 o'clock? John Chyka talked about where things stand with the Maple Leafs defenseman.
3: Yeah, like Morgan's the longest tenured Leaf, and, you know, tons of respect for everything he's done, and not only on the ice, and, you know, he's a prolific player, but off the ice as well. And so, no different than any other player. You know, we have lots of discussions about, you know, what's the best fit for the player, what's the best fit for the team, how do we put the best roster together and put them on the ice. And so we continue to have all those types of discussions to try to see if there's an opportunity to make our team better. But, you know, it's a great relationship. We've had great discussions. He loves being a Toronto Maple Leaf, and we certainly think he's a great player.
1: It's amazing how the tone has changed around Morgan Rielly, and everything Dreger and our insiders have speculated up until now, and every information that I've received up until now about Morgan Rielly have all been the same. That this guy is welcoming a change of scenery. And for John Chyka to take that stance on Morgan Rielly yesterday tells me one of two things. One, the argument that we've had all week about, you know, you've suggested he's a depreciating asset and they should just probably move him and, you know, use the salary cap space, I don't necessarily think would any
2: let's actually clarify my argument. I said they can't get anything for him. That was the number one point, and I think that is very much the case still to this point. And
1: that's again, what I was just going to get at.
2: Yeah, the depreciating asset part, that's just a fact. Again, he's 32 years old.
1: I don't know how you can say that if it's a fact, but okay, anyways, go.
2: How is it not a fact?
1: We had this discussion
2: already.
1: Why don't
2: you look up the definition of depreciation and tell me that doesn't directly apply to Morgan Rielly?
1: Yeah, I know what depreciation means. I don't see that in Morgan Rielly's game. Yes, you can talk about his age.
2: You don't think he's getting worse?
1: No, I don't think he's getting worse. No, I don't think he's getting worse as a hockey player. Okay. Guy had 36 points last year as a defenseman, 11 goals. How was that getting worse?
2: Minus 100.
1: Okay, but everybody on the Maple Leafs was minus 100 last year. Are they all depreciating assets?
2: Okay, come on. That's a huge stretch to make. Again, that's not the argument I'm not trying to make here with Morgan Rielly. I just think Morgan Riley, at his age and with
1: his
2: contract.
1: He's 32 years old.
2: Correct. At his age and with his contract and with the way he's performed the last couple of years, I think it would be a very worthwhile endeavor for both sides to get a new start. And my contention is that nobody wants to give up anything tangible for Morgan Riley. Because if they would, he'd already be gone.
1: Well, and that's why we're here right now to talking about what John Chayka said yesterday, is because he's probably, or the Leafs have probably realized that what they're hoping to get in the return for Morgan Riley isn't out there in the market.
2: Mm-hmm.
1: And when you have a guy like Jim Hiller, who's been here before, who's worked with Morgan Riley, who's been behind the bench with Morgan Riley, he's thinking to himself, well, wait a minute. Why are we just going to give this guy away for the sake of giving this guy away? I'm coming in as a new coach. If you can't replace him with somebody that's NHL caliber on the roster, let me coach him for 1 year and see if I can get some good out of him that still exists. That's probably where the Leafs are right now. Or they're probably trying to tell everybody, well, wait a minute. We're not just going to give Morgan Riley away. You want him? We want to give him a fresh start. You got to give us something for him. Because again, 32 years old, you're not on the wrong end of 30 yet. I think Morgan Riley still has 2 or 3 years of really good hockey left in him in the right situation. Again, you're evaluating Morgan Riley and using the word depreciating because you're looking at him being used as a number one defenseman. Yeah, if he's going to continue to be used as a number one defenseman here in Toronto, you're going to feel the exact same way as about him for the next couple years. If Morgan Riley, if the Leafs actually improve their defense, like John Chayka and management has suggested that.
2: Which they already have.
1: Again, of course they have.
2: And Darren Radish is here.
1: Right. So if you're using Morgan Riley as your third pairing defenseman, I don't care how much money he makes. That's a puck moving defenseman that can produce offense from that. And maybe he's insulated a little better and doesn't have to be exposed to some of the defensive deficiencies we've seen in his game because he's being asked to play against the other team's best players. And he's playing over 20 minutes a night. Maybe that's not where his game is anymore.
2: It's clearly, so you just admitted he's a depreciating asset.
1: I said as a number one defenseman. If you're gonna use him.
2: He isn't there anymore. There was a point in time where his game was there and it's not there anymore. And if you want to talk about paying a guy $7.5 million to play in your third pair for the next 4 years at age 32, what the hell are you doing with your hockey team?
1: What do you mean? That's, you're gonna have guys make that type of money playing in those situations? With the new salary cap that's coming up?
2: I think in a perfect world, the Leafs would love to get off that contract and allocate that salary cap space elsewhere to a younger player. And someone who they could utilize in a different way.
1: That's wishful thinking right now because again, you've just gotten a massive cap injection. That money isn't in the market unless you're going to go overpay somebody. So that's going to take like 2 or 3 years for it to figure out in this new system and the new cash salary cap world that we live in because the new $5 million player is going to be the $7.5 million player. The $7.5 million player is going to be the $10.5 million
2: player. The other way around, but yes, your $10.5 million player is going to be essentially a $7.5 million player when it's, you know, a couple years down the road when the salary cap is. So you're right. And again, This does not necessarily mean that Morgan Riley will not be flipped here at some point soon. And Chris Johnston talked about that yesterday on his podcast, the possibility that still remains.
4: Well, I can tell you it would be very premature to take him off your trade bait list at this point, Gino, because Morgan Riley's name remains very much in play on the trade market. And look, Jim Hiller in particular was quite effusive in his praise of Riley as he was introduced officially as the head coach of the Leafs. He's got a lot of respect for the player, and they have a history from the past. But it's Jim Hiller's job to coach the team. It's John Chayka's job to manage the team. And Chayka certainly is going to continue to listen on Riley. He's not going to give the player away. So it's going to have to be a decent offer that compels the Leafs to act here. But with the offseason still in its early phases and the Leafs looking to continue to reshape their blue line, don't rule out the possibility of a Riley trade just yet.
2: All right. We'll ask Dregs as well on Leafs Breakfast when he joins us in 25 minutes about that, about the latest on Matthew Nyes, because we were talking about Robertson earlier. And apparently the Leafs were in the mix on this whole thing as well with regards to Dallas potentially bringing in Matthew Nyes to replace Jason Robertson in some kind of three-way swap. So there's a lot of stuff going on around the National Hockey League. It is wild behind the scenes, and we'll get all the info we can from Dregs when he joins us. Frank Corrado coming up as well at 8:15. Aaron Rose talking about the Jays and the Raptors. Why don't the Raptors just steal the Leafs' thunder tonight? Trade for Kawhi Leonard. Make it happen. Come on, Bobby Webster. We want to see it. That would be wild. Yeah. Gavin McKenna, see you later. No one cares. Kawhi's back. Wouldn't that be quite the treat for Raptors fans? It's hour two of First Up. It's Friday morning here on TSN Radio.
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6: The 401 eastbound express in Liverpool crash blocking the right lane there, and then you look northbound 410. The

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10: It's time to ruffle some feathers.
13: F***ing pigeon.
10: This is Pigeon.
14: Pigeons don't do a whole lot. They're kind of just annoying.
10: Or Peacock.
15: I am a peacock. You gotta let me fly.
16: Greg's in 20 minutes for Leafs Breakfast. This segment's called Pigeon or Peacock. Its host is the ultimate peacock, our producer, Arad. Take it away. What are we talking about today?
17: We're going to continue the Leafs conversation here, gentlemen. Will the Toronto Maple Leafs, Chundin, as you say, AK, be pigeons or peacocks if they go into next season with their current group of goaltenders?
18: So current group of goaltenders would include Stolarz,
17: Hildeby, Ekhtiyamov.
18: Well, Ersson is there too, and depending on if they sign him or release him. I think they'll be peacocks. Like, Anthony Stolarz, when he's healthy, is a really good goaltender, was a really good goaltender for the Maple Leafs. Dennis Hildeby has showed he can be a quality NHL goaltender. Arthur Ekhtiyamov has shown that he is the future for this Maple Leafs team. I think that's a good base to start with. I don't know what you do with Sammy Ersson, whether they qualify him and keep him here to compete with those spots, but I don't think the Maple Leafs need to go out and get a Bobrovsky or get a Hellebuck. Would it be a significant upgrade? Yes, but there's other priorities on this team that they need to focus on instead of in net.
16: Totally with you. I'd rather pay Stolarz, Hildeby, and Ekhtiyamov, what, a combined $5 million and allocate my resources elsewhere to improve the roster. Stolarz has shown when he's healthy, which is rare, but when he is healthy, dude's a stud for the most part. And I want to see what Ekhtiyamov and Hildeby are able to do as well at the NHL level. Peacock move for Chyka, if that's how they approach it.
17: Would it be a pigeon or peacock thing to say that we'll have more moves tonight? Let me rephrase that. We'll have more interesting moves tonight than we'll do on July 1st.
18: I'm gonna say that's a pigeon.

0: statement. I know we see a lot of movement at the draft, but July 1st is usually a day where people prepare for to reshape their roster, right? Whether it's through free agency or it's sort of the last sort of soft deadline that teams use to start constructing their roster and what it's going to look like next year. And I believe that teams coming into the draft, they want to get into the first round. They want to find a player that can, they can help, you know, plant into their system and be future players for them. But, you know, after the draft is over, teams start to focus on, you know, how to sort of complete their roster. And I think the rest of the work will get done by July 1st or on July 1st.
1: It's a peacock take, Rod. Tonight, all hell will break loose in the National Hockey League. It's going to be completely bananas tonight. I think we see some crazy deals. I think Connor Hellebuck gets moved tonight. I think Jason Robertson gets moved tonight. And I also think Matthew Nyes gets moved tonight. It's going to be crazy. Can't wait for the draft.
0: I can't wait. I'm going to write this down because after tonight, none of them will happen, according to you.
1: Probably.
2: Is Jesse Marsh a pigeon or a peacock for saying that Alphonso Davies will play on Sunday? As we all know, he tried to play decoy with Davies last game, saying he'll play, but this time he seems to be genuine. I don't know. I
1: feel like I'm tired of this. Does he seem to be genuine? Did you watch that press conference?
2: Yeah,
1: he didn't
2: seem
1: genuine at all.
2: Quote unquote mind games here.
1: Yeah, I don't buy anything Jesse Marsh is selling, but he's only a pigeon if Alphonso Davies doesn't play.
0: Doesn't play.
1: So we gotta wait until Sunday to really answer this question.
0: That's true. That's true. And look, this is why, and it's not just Jesse Marsh that I'm using this example of, you know, we see it in football, we definitely see it in the NHL when playoffs comes around where nobody wants to give any sort of, you know, direction to a player's health status for a game. And it's like, I've been saying this for the longest time. As a former player that used to play in these situations, the last thing I did when I walked into an arena preparing for a playoff game is worry about what the other team's roster is going to look like with players, because at the end of the day, it doesn't matter who plays. I've got to come and play the way I need to play and be a contributing factor for my team. So the fact that like all these mind games get played about who's in or who's out, it's nonsense. Do you think the NFL cares about that?
1: Dude, it's just in Jesse Marsh's head. It's in no one else is worried
0: about.
1: And
0: that's what I'm exactly.
1: He's just putting himself in the front of the
0: story. And he's only made himself look foolish because he's decided to take this stance on, ooh, let's play decoy. Let's make them believe that Alphonso Davies is playing. But meanwhile, you look like the fool that he didn't.
1: I agree, and I also say he's putting Alphonso Davies in a tough spot with the Canadian public as well. If he doesn't play,
0: yeah,
1: people will be like, why? And I take this for what it's worth. At training yesterday, apparently Alphonso Davies was able to hit his max velocity in running, which is something that he wasn't able to do leading into the game against Switzerland.
0: Well,
1: so what does that mean?
0: Doesn't that add to what Jesse Marsh said yesterday, that Alphonso Davies said he wanted to play, but the team said they didn't think he hit his checkpoint yet on being ready to play? You're putting Alphonso Davies in a tough spot. Exactly what you said.
1: I know. And I feel for Davies. I know he wants to play, obviously.
0: Yeah.
1: But, I don't know, if the guy wants to play, let him play. Like, who cares?
0: Okay, like, regardless of what the Alphonso Davies situation is, the Canadian soccer team is in a spot where they all hoped they would be, which is in the knockout stage. Obviously, they're not in Vancouver. That's a place they hope to be. But they have a very favorable matchup to advance to the round of 16. If at the beginning of all this, you would have said, we'll get through the group stage, we'll get to the knockout stage, we'll get a favorable matchup, and we'll inject our best player to give us a better chance to win, you're taking that. And if that happens, all this is water under the bridge.
1: You're right. And the matchup for Canada, should they beat South Africa on Sunday, is going to be very daunting. It'll be one of the Netherlands or Morocco, two top 10 teams in the world rankings. But whatever, that's how it works. You're in the
0: World Cup. It's a round of 16.
1: Yeah, like what do you expect? So hopefully it happens. That'd be an incredible spectacle to watch should it happen. What's next?
2: So we have an interesting situation brewing today. Sorry, the game is tomorrow. We have an interesting situation brewing tomorrow. The game is Austria versus Algeria. Now, of course you want to win and finish higher in the group, but what happens here is that the second place team in their group will face Spain. The third place team will likely face Switzerland. We all know Spain is a much better team than Switzerland. So would Austria or Algeria be pigeons or peacocks if they put in the backups and just let the dominoes fall that way?
0: Huh. Really?
1: Soccer gods, be careful.
0: Yeah. That's a tough one, man. It's hard to prepare a team with the mindset of losing, saying, hey guys, we're actually better if we lose in this game. But man, you're talking about those two situations. You're probably better off playing Switzerland than you, well, not probably, you are better off playing Switzerland than you are playing Spain to give yourself a better chance to win. I think they're peacocks. I think they're peacocks because you've got to look at what it is you're setting yourself up for. And if what it is you're setting yourself up for is a more favorable matchup, you got to take it.
1: Yeah, you're probably getting smashed by Switzerland anyways, but yeah, I don't know, man. I don't want to tempt the soccer gods. You got to put forth your best footy on the pitch. And that's exactly what those two countries, which I forget which ones they are.
0: Austria and Algeria.
2: Yeah, Austria has a chance against Switzerland. Algeria, I think they're done either way. So just put your best players out there and let's have some fun. Last one from me today. Brendan Ayuk, is he a pigeon or a peacock for straight up saying, I would sign with the Commanders tomorrow if the 49ers have the guts to cut me?
0: I mean,
1: what's this guy's deal?
0: I think he's, you know, unfortunately, he's in a really bad position or bad spot in his life. And I would hope that wherever he ends up, he finds a way to turn himself around, get a better attitude towards things, you know, earn his job and become a relevant player again, because he's been an irrelevant player since his injury. And he's kind of, his attitude has sort of hurt his image.
1: Sketchy, and so, very sketchy with what's going on with
0: Yeah, I don't know. If you're the Commanders, why do you want to bring that into your locker room? I believe in giving people second chances, but if you watch this guy's behavior as of late, I'm not sure anybody should be giving him a second chance right now.
1: Yeah, he blew out his knee. I bet you he's not even close to the player he was prior, and he's kind of weird on social media with a bunch of cryptic videos. So that's a pass for me, bro, when it comes to Brandon Ayuk. Darren Dreger, 10 minutes away. All the latest news and notes around the National Hockey League with the NHL draft going tonight from Buffalo.
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4: The 401 East Express approaching Brock Road in Pickering. We have a crash blocking the right lane, and now the collectors, the left lane is blocked as they address this problem. We have center lane affected on the 403 eastbound past Mavis. Not sure what's going on over there. We are sure, though, of this collision. 410 northbound ramp to Steeles, right lane blocked. Westbound Lakeshore closed past Park Lawn. This is now a crash investigation. 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
16: Leafs breakfast coming up in 8 minutes. This is hour two of First Up. Aaron Karolnik, Carlo Koliakovo. Frank Corrado will join us at 8:15. A ton of hockey talk ahead because the draft is tonight. And the expectation is Gavin McKenna will go number one overall to the Toronto Maple Leafs. And Mr. McKenna was speaking to the media yesterday, and take a listen to this comment. I think you'll like it, Coco.
17: Gavin, you're kind of on the same path that Austin was on. The combine was here, the draft was here. You're going through the same thing. You're going to get, the combine was here. You're going to get drafted in Buffalo, and ostensibly, if it's by the Leafs, how prepared are you to be a villain in Buffalo for the next decade or more?
18: If I'm not drafted here, I want to be a villain wherever I go. So, I guess if that's how it goes, then that's how it goes.
1: It's a great mentality. Oh. I love it.
0: Add him to the Avengers superhero line. Cause I guess when you are the guy that is selected somewhere else, you're a target for that fan base and you gotta embrace the villain role. Love it.
1: That guy gets it. That's the exact mentality you want from a star player. Guy who wants to go into other people's buildings and dominate them and have the fans boo them and hate them. That's what you want from a player. And if he said something, I want to be well respected by all 31 other teams in the National Hockey League, you probably wouldn't be overly keen on that answer. But for McKenna there, I think you really like what he said. And this kid's got a lot of gusto to him. I mean, he is not afraid of the spotlight. That's been evident. And assuming he is the number one overall pick to Toronto, the way that I think he will be insulated with the Maple Leafs, where he is not the guy like Bedard was, like Celebrini was from the outset. All eyes on him. There's a lot of guys in the pecking order ahead of Gavin McKenna to start next season for the Toronto Maple Leafs. And I think that puts him in a really favorable position as well.
0: I totally agree. Totally agree, and that's why I believe it's the right pick. And I'm excited. I'm excited for him. I'm excited for the Leafs. I'm excited to finally, you know, put a seal on this because we've been discussing it a lot since, you know, the Maple Leafs did win the night they did win the draft lottery and all this lead up to this where, you know they have the first overall pick. You hear reports about them wanting to get back into the top 10 with one of their other picks and all the other names that are being floated around about, you know, players that are potentially targeted in those trade rumors. Get McKenna, get that done with, and then let's see what other type of moves they have. And I guess, you know, the question that was asked earlier about, you know, surprise, you know, decisions or moves. I think the thing I'm most interested to see is, like, what other activity do we see from the Leafs or from other teams to try to get into that top five or top 10? And, you know, Buffalo is the team that owns the fourth pick, which was Chicago's pick. And do they make that pick or are they constructing something behind the scenes before 7 o'clock tonight and actually have that move picked? Because again, like, I think if McKenna goes one and Stenberg goes two, 3 to 5 really leave the door open for any other, you know, decisions that are not the obvious ones that we've seen on mock drafts. Like, I think Malhotra should go number three. And I think, the GM Ryan Johnson talked yesterday about how Manny Malhotra is the coach of the Vancouver Canucks, but instead of sitting at the table, at the draft table with the Canucks, he's going to be sitting in the stands with his son.
1: That's nice. I like that.
0: Yeah. So, but here's the weird thing. If he gets drafted by the Canucks and his dad's the coach, normally you'd want to be there at the table, you know, celebrating him with the rest of the staff. Instead, he's going to be in the stands with him being either the first or second hug or greet that he gets once his name gets called.
1: I think that's probably the right move for the Malhotra family. And yeah, we'll see if
0: he
1: does
0: first.
1: Go.
0: He's a dad first.
1: It would be kind of awkward, though, if he didn't go number three and Manny's just sitting there.
0: Yeah.
1: Sorry, bud.
0: Enjoy
1: your time in Buffalo.
0: And then if he doesn't go three, is Buffalo going to take him, or does somebody jump up to take Malhotra? And then you're talking about Chase Reed, the best defenseman in the draft, going number five or being available at five, which is a huge drop in my eyes because he should be a top three pick.
1: Yeah, it's going to be really fascinating tonight. Again, a lot of people believe the draft starts at number three with Vancouver, with McKenna and Stenberg going 1-2, but subject to change. A lot of things can happen between now and 7 o'clock. Darren Dreger on the other side. Leafs Breakfast is next.
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4: 401 eastbound the Express approaching Brock Road in Pickering. We have a crash blocking two right lanes. But on the 403 eastbound past Mavis, they've been saying police investigation. They've been saying debris. I can tell you three right lanes are blocked at this time. And the 410 northbound ramp to Steeles collision with two right lanes blocked. Northbound Bayview now closed at Eglinton for collision in the intersection. Westbound Lakeshore closed past Parklawn for another crash investigation. You're the reason Sunnybrook targets tumors in real time and why a stroke is reversed in 10 minutes. Give today at yourthereason.ca. From the News Talk 1010 Traffic Center, I'm Dan Dealey.
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1: Welcome into Leafs Breakfast, Friday morning, here on First Up, Aaron Karolnik, Carlo Kolyakovo, and it's time for the pre-draft visit from our man and TSN Hockey Insider, Darren Dreger. Happy draft morning, Mr. Dreger. How are you doing?
7: Not too bad. How are you guys?
1: We're doing all right. We're doing all right. And I will say, Craig Button did cause a little bit of a stir last night on SportsCenter, where he said he wouldn't be surprised if Gavin McKenna was not the first overall pick in tonight's draft. What are you hearing on that front?
7: Not much. And to be fair, you know, as you witnessed this week, we've got enough on our plate without digging in on specific players going out. I mean, I'd be open for the discussion, if not the debate. I certainly trust the work of Craig Button in this field. I mean, this is what the man does, right? And he has ample conversation. And, you know, he's also looking at it from a scouting and a management perspective in a big way. And so who is he offering up? Is it Stenberg, who he thinks would go potentially first?
1: He did say there's a number of different options.
7: Yeah.
1: And he said, I believe he said the margins were razor thin between guys like McKenna, Stenberg, Reed, et cetera.
7: Yeah, so here's the thing for me, and I'm not going to relate it specifically to Gavin McKenna, but, you know, in following Landon Dupont, you know, fairly extensively, I would say, this year, and then spending a little time around that group in Kelowna during the Memorial Cup, I had a conversation with them, not Landon specifically, but the way the landscape is now for major junior hockey to the NCAA, top-end players like this, guys, have never had more of an opportunity to mold their NHL readiness, right? So, you know, in Gavin McKenna's case, he could have stayed in the Western Hockey League and put out astronomical numbers, and maybe we're not even having this conversation because, you know, the offensive numbers are just so staggering that Toronto goes, okay, that's what we want. There's our future, all of it, right? Instead, he goes to Penn State knowing that there are going to be some serious growing pains. You know, you're playing in a man's environment there, right, against 20-somethings. And he struggled for the first half of the year, and then expectedly, he found his game. So now I go back to Landon Dupont. We know that he's committed to Michigan. And, yeah, he could have stayed in the Western Hockey League with Everett and been a star in the WHL again. Wouldn't have hurt him even a little bit, you know, going into next year's NHL draft. Instead, he goes into the NCAA because it's about preparing himself to be NHL ready and worrying less about being the first pick overall. So if it goes the way that Craig thinks it might or is suggesting it could, and McKenna does not go first overall, what does it matter? Doesn't matter. Doesn't matter even a little bit. If that's the case and Toronto keeps that pick, and I think that they will, then it's the determination, the scouting people of the Toronto Maple Leafs that whoever they take first overall, if it's Stenberg, is more NHL ready than Gavin McKenna is. And the upside of that maybe drifts into year two and three of him making it into the NHL. So it's an intriguing possibility.
1: And John Chyka did say yesterday, Darren, that they were unanimous with their conversations amongst the group. So what does that mean? I guess nothing, really. They could be unanimous in favor of Stenberg or Chase Reed, but we'll have to wait until 7 o'clock to find out. So let's talk about this crazy Jason Robertson stuff that was reported late last night. So Seattle wanted to sign, and I'm hoping you can explain. Seattle wanted to sign Robertson to a deal for $15 million a year in a trade with
7: around
1: Dallas.
7: Around
1: 15. And Robertson just said, I'm not interested in
0: being a
1: member of the Kraken. Is that how we should read it?
7: Pretty much. Can you imagine here, fellas? Can you imagine? And so when you look at it, financially. Well, you can't imagine. I mean, Joe Schmoes like us. Well, I mean, hold on a minute. Carlo played years in the National Hockey League.
0: Yeah, I wasn't even sniffing anything close to that type of money, though.
7: Come on. You still have pails of cash buried in your backyard somewhere. Yeah. We know.
1: It's like Tony Soprano.
7: Exactly. But no, I mean, so you look at that number. What is that? Quick math, $120 million. Yeah. I mean, it's an absurd amount. Crazy amount of money, and you go, geez, how can you push away from that? But, you know, there's a lot of other factors that go into it. You know, family, you're right at the top of the list. So I don't know the reasoning behind Jason Robertson not wanting to move to Seattle and play for the Seattle Kraken. Everybody's got, again, a theory on why that might be. You know, maybe it's simply because he's a restricted free agent. He's not an unrestricted free agent. Let's be mindful of that. And so maybe he still holds out hope that Dallas is going to be able to find a sweet spot and they're going to be able to extend it. I'm not sure that that isn't what's most likely at this point, because then you look around the National Hockey League and where is the fit for Jason Robertson? You know, every team can come up with the idea of how he would complement what they have. I mean, this guy is a consistent performer. He's incredible, but he's a winger. And when you look at the Dallas lineup and you see Mika Rantanen making $12 million, it's tough to pay two wingers on the same team, 12 plus million bucks. And that's what's going to need to happen if Jason Robertson is going to stay in Dallas. And obviously Jim Nill and the owner, Tom Gilardi, exhausted what were to this point feel like they exhausted the idea of extending him. Otherwise, you don't have that negotiation and the process that they've gone through with the Seattle Kraken. So, you know, which is the next team up? And, you know, do they get to that place where, you know, Robertson just has to call his destination and then you try and figure it out and try and make it work? It's just fascinating to see how that all came to be as quickly as it did, because guys, we've been talking about Jason Robertson for several days, if not weeks. And in fact, earlier this week, you know, I laid out the four scenarios that I thought would play out. Dallas would make another offer, which they did. They would consider trade, which they have. They basically made the trade with Seattle, and then the player nixed it because he wouldn't agree to the extension, and that's the end of that deal. So now you move into the world of, okay, well, if they don't find another trade opportunity, or they still can't get Jason Robertson to come down to a number they can live with in Dallas, well, they're wide open to an offer sheet. And there are the majority of teams around the National Hockey League, in fact, can pay the compensation. So, you know, it's a never ending gift to hockey insiders and hockey radio, because he's such a good player. But at that price tag, the interest is extreme, but it's a limited market because who can afford it?
1: So Darren, you think there's a possibility that, and I guess Dallas is just trying to get ahead of the possibility of an offer sheet.
7: Yeah.
1: Right? That's why they would make a trade before this offer sheet possibility is there. But a team would have to give up four first round picks and give a massive deal to Robertson in the event there was an offer sheet, right?
7: Yeah. But, you know, at that point, you know, the players and the agent, in this case, Sandy Scott, are obviously in control of that process. You know, you're not signing an offer sheet unless you're willing to go to that team that is paying you that king's ransom. I you know, just the fact that it came together as quickly as it did with Seattle tells me that maybe there is another team that we're not considering. I'm just telling you, as I was working through this file late last night with impeccable sources, Dallas related, that's the feedback I got. Okay, well, give us another team. We don't think that there's anyone left. That's what I was told. So we'll see how it plays out.
0: That's crazy, man. What trades do you expect to happen today, knowing that it's draft day and all these names that are out there?
7: Well, we're keeping an eye on Mason McTavish from the Anaheim Ducks. There was solid reporting on the fact that there were two teams involved. And it seemed more likely last night that McTavish was going to land with the New York Rangers. But guys are up early this morning on draft day. And now what I'm getting back is, you know, related to the Rangers. Not saying it's dead by any stretch. I always qualify, man, this time of year. Things can change immediately with a simple phone call. Because teams will relent like I, the St. Louis Blues, I think Pierre LeBrun reported the Blues being the other team. So they, it came down to two, the Rangers and the Blues. And I'm pretty sure that the Blues were offering, 15th overall, the 15th pick overall to Anaheim. And Anaheim might be sitting back going, okay, yeah, you know, we have some interest in 15, but we'd prefer the 11th pick overall. And, you know, maybe St. Louis is going, no, we're not doing that. At least we're not doing that just yet. So, McTavish for sure. You know, the whole Dylan Larkin saga is gumming things up a little bit. And I think that that's why Vinny Trocheck is still with the New York Rangers. And, you know, Trocheck's an older centerman. For me, he still has game left. But I think that the market that is at least interested a bit in Trocheck is more eager for Dylan Larkin out of Detroit, whether they're on that list or not. So as soon as Larkin goes, I wouldn't be surprised to see Vinny Trocheck go pretty quickly after that. And then the other scenario is coming out of Buffalo. I mean, look at the work that Jarmo Kekalainen has done here, fellas. Like, in a short period of time, and we shouldn't at all be surprised, because Jarmo tried to be super aggressive at the trade deadline, and it turned out he didn't need to be, based on how well the Buffalo Sabres played, and, you know, they went fairly deep into the playoffs. But, you know, he turned two assets that weren't going to stay, and Alex Tuch and Bo Byram, into quality return. So what's he going to do with the fourth pick overall? And most out there, excuse me, don't think that he's making that pick, that he's using that pick as more trade currency. And I'm still keeping an eye on Winnipeg and Connor Hellebuyck. And I wouldn't say that Buffalo should be perceived as a front runner, but what we know is that Buffalo has the assets to make a deal like that, don't they? I mean, if you throw the fourth pick overall into the mix, maybe UPL, and then it gets a little bit more problematic, if you will, because Buffalo has a couple of high-end prospects, you know, Mertka being one, Hellenius being the other. Those names have been out there. They were out there at the deadline. They're good players, potentially good players. But is Jarmo more inclined to trade like a veteran, a roster player like Josh Norris or something like that? And if that is the case, with all due respect to Norris, who, man, I like him when he's healthy, that's the qualifier, if he's healthy, right? Mm-hmm. So, you know, if you're Winnipeg or any other team and you're having those conversations, you're looking at the history of injury and going, I don't know that we can do that. So let's keep an eye on Connor Hellebuyck and Winnipeg and what might happen there. Florida's still dabbling there too, fellas. But
0: how does that happen?
1: How does, that's exactly where I wanted to go next. And I know Carolina apparently was in on Hellebuyck a little bit earlier this week. You don't think so? Okay. I mean,
7: Hold on. Cause you're not going to radio me here, AK, cause I know what you do and I appreciate what you do. And look, I mean, you got to follow all reporting and I'm not here to shoot down others' reports. I mean, there is a healthy respect for the good work that other people do. The Carolina interest, you know, is fleeting. And in fact, you know, I was told last night that two general managers, hadn't even spoken, Eric Tulsky and Kevin Cheveldayoff. And look, as I've described, if you're Winnipeg, I feel like you either go for a retool package like the one that I outlined that could be presented out of Buffalo, or you need to get a centerman back, right? And in Carolina, well, we know that they're trying to move Alexander Nikishin. Alexander Nikishin doesn't do anything for the Winnipeg Jets. Might be a decent player, 24-year-old. What is he, 6'3"? He was more or less minimized as a third pairing guy in the Stanley Cup final, but I know that contract demand for him is a big one. So I don't really see the fit between Winnipeg and Carolina. And just to finish my thought on Florida, because Carlo, I know you said, how do they do that? It's a challenging one. But I would never question Bill Zito in terms of how he's going to make the money work. He'll figure it out. He'll find a way. He always does. I mean, look at the trade that they made for Hathaway. I mean, that's just a cheaper version of A.J. Greer. That's what that is, right? So is anyone doubt that Garnet Hathaway is going to be a good fit in Florida? Because I certainly don't. But Florida is primarily offering draft picks, I believe, to Winnipeg, and Winnipeg needs more than that.
1: Darren Dreger with us. So there was a trade yesterday between Colorado and Columbus that sees Valerie Nichushkin sent to the Blue Jackets for draft picks. That raised a lot of eyebrows because there's been a lot of buzz around Columbus with a couple of guys in particular, one in Marchenko, who's a great winger, and another in Zach Werenski, who's the Norris Trophy, reigning Norris Trophy winner in the National Hockey League. What does Columbus have up their sleeve heading into tonight and heading into free agency?
7: Yeah, good question. I mean, there's been a lot of buzz around the Blue Jackets. Some of it is pie in the sky. Like, Marchenko, for me, fellas, fits into the Matthew Nyes conversation. In terms of, if you're Don Waddell in Columbus, of course you're listening. No different than John Chyka has been listening on Matthew Nyes. But that's where the game of semantics comes into play. So we, as insiders and reporters, go, well, is there a huge difference, you know, listening versus shopping? Well, yes, because when you're shopping, you're obviously putting that player in play, and you're likely going to either cut bait or make a move given whatever the best offer is. When you're listening, you're loosely shopping in saying, okay, well, there's a willingness for us to part with either, in this case, Marchenko or Matthew Nyes, but it would take an absolute haul for us to consider that. And for me, that's the category those two guys are in. And if you're a team that is on the uptick, you know, I'm trying to think. I mean, we can conjure up, you know, I think it was Frank who reported a scenario involving the Maple Leafs involved, right, with Seattle and Dallas, and maybe Nyes would end up in Dallas replacing Robertson, and then Toronto gets a seventh. I understand how the dots are being connected, but, you know, first thing this morning, I was told that there was no real conversation on that. But, you know, in defense of that theory, that's the kind of stuff that does make some sense if you're having those conversations. And, you know, as far as Zach Werenski goes, guys, I'm going to rewind the clock here. So when the Dylan Larkin news first came out that Dylan requested a trade from the Detroit Red Wings, it was probably a day or two later where, you know, the idea of Werenski maybe doing something similar, asking for a trade out of Columbus, or at least telling the Blue Jackets that he's not interested in extending, was likely going to happen. And we poked around on it, and I say we, that's myself and Pierre and CJ, and couldn't get anyone to bite on it. Couldn't get anyone to say, other than to say what's been reported. Well, don't know. There needs to be a meeting between the player, the general manager, Waddell, and the agent, Judd Muldaber. And, you know, we'll schedule that meeting when the time is right. Well, now we know that they're planning to have a meeting, but we still don't know officially whether or not Zach Werenski wants out. But I can tell you that weeks ago, when the Larkin news broke, that Werenski was believed to be the next guy going down that path.
1: All right. Darren Dreger with us. This is Leafs Breakfast. So why don't we conclude on a Maple Leafs related question? John Chyka speaking to the media yesterday. The quote is, I don't think Morgan Riley will move as we stand here. But again, those are conversations we continue to have. Does those comments change your perspective on Riley and his future in Toronto?
7: No. No. And I understand what John is saying, and of course that's a possibility. You know, the Toronto Maple Leafs value Morgan Riley. You know, we and the fan base may not value him as much, and I'm in the camp that believes that it's time for a change for Morgan. I think that it would do Morgan well in his career to change, because I think he's going to be a solid player on a good team. I do. And maybe it'll invigorate him. And maybe less scrutiny will help him focus just 100% on his game. Players in this market say that they don't listen and they don't read and all of that. Sure. I mean, they all do. I mean, how can you live in a fishbowl? Everybody knows who you are in Toronto. And I think that, you know, there's a reprieve in that, and there's maybe extra motivation. And I'm not piling on the fan base again. I mean, it's a great fan base. I'm just supporting the idea that I think that Morgan is interested in the change. So maybe this is just pure posturing by the Maple Leafs because, you know, J.P. Barry, the agent, submitted a list of four teams that are Western Conference based. But as I tweeted when I reported on this, there's also an openness to be flexible. So that could have been some of that from Chyka and company whereby, hey, we're fine with Morgan coming back. And don't be surprised if he does come back, which means they're not getting the level of interest at this point that maybe they were hoping or expecting.
1: What a segment. My goodness, a lot of great information from our man Darren Dreger ahead of the NHL draft tonight. I can't wait to see how it all plays out. Don't worry, Darren, my alerts are on for your Twitter already. So as soon as you fire off some breaking news today, whether it's this morning, we love one before the show ends today. Generally, we get very few breaking news stories on this show as we're done at 10 a.m. But see what you can do. We really appreciate everything you gave to us today, and we'll talk to you again on Monday after the draft.
7: All right, keep the popcorn popping today, fellas. It could be busy.
1: You know it. All right. That's what I love to hear. That's Darren Dreger here on Leafs Breakfast. So, again, Darren still, I mean, if I'm going to infer what he just said, still believes Morgan Rielly will ultimately be traded. He thinks Zach Werenski maybe could be traded. Connor Hellebuyck offered draft picks. Florida offering draft picks. So I don't know if that actually gets done. Like, what draft picks does Florida have that would interest Winnipeg to the degree that?
0: That's what I'm
1: There's
0: saying.
1: No way. There's no way they're
0: How does
1: trading
0: that get done?
1: Hellebuyck for Florida's draft picks. No thanks. Yeah. So I think it's pretty simple for with Hellebuyck. It's like, okay, give us Lundell or don't even bother calling us. That's what I would be telling them if I was Winnipeg. But maybe Hellebuck's like, I don't want to be here, so the only place I want to play is Florida. So maybe it's the old Brady Tkachuk power play from Hellebuyck. There's so much stuff going on right now, and I cannot wait to continue the conversation.
0: I'm curious about Werenski. Like, you know, I know these guys want to get traded, and they want to go to, like, winning teams and no tax states. But at some point, all these spots are going to get full.
1: Well, like, you know what's really interesting is that Robertson was offered $15 million a year in a no income tax state. And that goes to show, sure, taxes are part of it, but winning is very important too. And Robertson looks at Seattle and says, I'm not going from Dallas to Seattle. That doesn't make any sense. I want to win. Again, that's just my perspective on what he's thinking. So who knows, but Seattle's not winning anything anytime soon. So I guess there, the tax situation is very favorable, but maybe there's a lot more to it than
0: just
1: that.
0: They just signed Bobby McMahon there. He's going to lead him to the promised land.
1: He will. And Mackie Samuskevich. Don't forget about him as well. This hour, first up on TSN Radio, brought to you by the big one-top combo from 2-for-1 Pizza, a large one-topping pizza, two bottle pops, two dips, just $19.99. Frank Corrado, 10 minutes away. Oh, baby. A lot of hockey talk coming up in hour number three. It's NHL Draft Day.
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9: Two crash investigations off the highway. Northbound Bayview closed at Eglinton. We have some lanes affected westbound as well. And westbound Lakeshore closed past Park Lawn for that crash. And we have a collision on the 401 East Express approaching Brock Road and Pickering. Two right lanes. Another crash, 410 northbound ramp to Steeles. Two right lanes. And a stalled vehicle sitting on the 400 northbound past the 401 right lane blocked. 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
1: Third hour. Friday morning, NHL draft tonight, and we are anticipating fireworks around the league. This hour of First Up is brought to you by Lease Busters. Frank Corrado in 10 minutes. Man, I am so fired up after that conversation we just had with Darren Dreger. There is so much going on behind the scenes in the National Hockey League. There's no way Darren slept for more than like 2 or 3 hours last night. Between that Robertson stuff, the Mason McTavish stuff as well. I thought that was really interesting as well. I would have thought Ottawa would be all over McTavish. It just kind of made sense to me. And yeah. I guess they have Eklund now. They traded number 9 for him. And by all accounts, the Rangers and the Blues are the two teams that are most aggressive on Mason McTavish. I think he'd be a great fit for both. Again, he's got some control and he's like a high upside player, a guy who I think is going to be really good in the right situation. So that's something we're definitely keeping an eye on.
18: You know what I'm really surprised at? Why a team like Chicago isn't aggressively going after a guy like Mason McTavish?
1: Such a good question. What are they doing?
18: Especially with the chemistry that him and Bedard played with, you know, in the World Junior days. I just, again, like, to me, it doesn't make any sense.
1: Is it possible Chicago goes into next season without adding a first line style winger?
18: Absolutely.
1: Is that actually possible?
18: How else are they going to do it? How else are they going to do it? There's nothing in free agency that can help them achieve that. So that you would think that the only way they could have done it was by using the fourth overall pick as a trade asset to do it. And they chose to do it for a defenseman.
1: And a defenseman who's going to sign an extension with them at a crazy sum of money in Bowen Byram, who I think is a really good player and will be a great player for Chicago. Mm-hmm. But that doesn't seem like the best use of assets to me. You need to get Bedard something. And no disrespect to Ilya Mikheyev and Tyler Bertuzzi and Frank Nizar and whoever else Bedard was playing with.
18: Well, Frondell is going to be a guy that he's
1: Maybe Frondell plays with him, but I don't know, man. I just don't understand how Chicago hasn't added someone alongside Bedard. And I guess the same would apply to Celebrini eventually as well. You'd think that San Jose would be looking to augment the lineup at the top, but they've got a ton of good young players. They may add another one tonight in Stenberg as well, as San Jose has a number 2 pick. So maybe that's their answer okay.
18: Stenberg's going to play with. And they take their defenseman at 9, whoever's available there. Is it Vierhoff? Is it Daxon Rudolph? Like,
1: a lot of people like this Daxon Rudolph kid. I was talking to one expert NHL draft analyst last night who's a big fan. He's actually joining us in about 6 minutes. That's Frank Corrado, big fan of Daxon Rudolph. But you're right, maybe Smits. There's a lot of defensemen who people believe in this draft tonight, people believe could be top pairing guys in the NHL in the future. And that's a very rare commodity. Again, Bowen Byram just got traded for the fourth overall pick and is about to sign a contract in the double digits. And I think there's a reasonable chance you've got 4 or 5 guys who could be close to the player fully developed that Bowen Byram currently is with the Chicago Blackhawks. So that adds another element of intrigue to tonight's festivities. And again, Buffalo, when Darren Dreger joined us in the previous hour, he said people around the league were telling him it's more likely than not that Buffalo trades the number 4 pick than uses it. Yeah. What is Buffalo looking to bring in? And you would think it's the Alex Tuck replacement.
0: Or, I mean, he talked about Hellebuck, right?
1: Maybe it's Hellebuck.
0: Right? I mean, I think that should be very intriguing for a team like Winnipeg, where you could use the fourth overall pick. And I believe they have the eighth overall pick, too, as well. You got two top 10 picks. You could get a forward and a defenseman with both of those picks. And
1: you get Vigo, our guy Vigo Bjork. We both are big fans of Vigo.
0: Or Malhotra.
1: Or Malhotra, and you get a defenseman. That's a great way to replenish what Winnipeg's got. And they need those young, controllable assets, too, because, yeah, no disrespect to Winnipeg. We love you, Jesse Pollock. No one wants to sign there. So, as free agent, it's just a sad reality of the situation. So, can't wait. We're going to continue this with Frank Corrado on the other side. We will talk some soccer with Asmir Begovic as well, TSN soccer analyst, ahead of what should be an awesome game today. So fired up for Norway, France, Holland versus Mbappe at 3 o'clock. Very excited for that. Senegal plays Iraq, I believe. Yeah, it is Iraq at 3 o'clock in Toronto as well. So if you're driving in Toronto, don't. That'd be my advice. Don't do it. Stay off the roads by all means necessary. Frankie Corrado up next. 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
19: Three lanes are now blocked on the 401 East Express approaching Brock Road and Pickering for this collision cleanup. And now we look to the other side. West 401 Express, Victoria Park, stall left lane. Still a collision, 410 northbound ramp to Steeles, two right lanes. And a stall stuck on the 400 northbound past the 401 block in the right lane. But two crash investigations continue, northbound Bayview at Eglinton and westbound Lakeshore past Park Lawn. Keep people and pets safer. Always keep your dog on a leash in public. 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Leash Your Dog, a message from the City of Toronto. From the News Talk 1010 Traffic Center, I'm Dan Dealey.
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0: continues. Friday morning, it's draft day for hockey fans. Coco, you recalled your draft moment back in South Florida 25 years ago.
1: Crazy.
0: Frank Corrado, who's on the line right now, I'm sure remembers exactly where he was when he was drafted. I actually know the story. It's a good one.
1: Where was his draft?
0: Good morning. Why don't you take us through where you were when you were drafted back in 2011?
2: The 10th hole at Station Creek South Course.
0: I love that story. In the fairway.
2: Yeah,
1: wow,
2: in
1: didn't
2: the fairway.
1: Even go to the draft.
0: And you were going for it in two.
1: This guy's
0: right?
1: Jason Robertson.
0: Short par five.
2: Well, so yeah, it's a short par five, and it's funny, like my dad didn't hit a great drive, but he was like, I don't know, 220 out, and he goes, there was a slow group in front of

0: Either you're at the draft floor and the first person you hug is your dad, or you're on the golf course and the first person you hug is your dad. So.
1: That's right. Well, we were with a couple other friends, and we eventually got up to the 10th green. We took a picture and we all went home and invited everyone over to the house. So that was great.
0: Amazing. Some spadooch.
1: In every Italian house, there's like an emergency stash of like 100 spadooch that are just sitting in a freezer somewhere.
2: So true.
3: All right. So Frank, you've been doing a lot of work on this year's draft, and there has been a little dissension in the ranks from our man Craig Button with regards to what'll happen at number one overall to the Toronto Maple Leafs. He said last night on SportsCenter, he wouldn't be stunned if the Leafs veered off and didn't take Gavin McKenna number one. What is your response to that? Not asking you to take a shot at our man, Craig Button. We all love Craig Button. But as far as what you expect to happen tonight.
1: Well, I think part of that has to do with the way the Leafs front office is kind of going about things right now, where it's fair to say you can expect the unexpected with how they're operating at this point. So maybe that would bleed into the draft a little bit. And if you were thinking about the unexpected, that would be potentially not drafting Gavin McKenna. I think they are going to pick Gavin McKenna. And that's like no inside knowledge. That's just my gut feel, based on his skill set, how productive he was in the second half of the season. He's obviously a guy who's well spoken. He would interview well. But you know, the draft is interesting because, okay, if we could in theory say that McKenna's going to go one and Stenberg goes two, it feels like the rest of the draft or the order of the top 10 really hinges on what the Vancouver Canucks do. Do they go Malhotra? Do they go Chase Reed? Like, are they really going to pass up Chase Reed, who, you know, I think at one point Craig had him going second overall, when he did one of his mock drafts, but that changed with San Jose making the trade now to have two picks in the top 10. So, you know, you can expect the unexpected with this front office, but it could also just be one of those things where Gavin McKenna, it's too hard to pass him up.
0: I'm with you on that. I think it's, me and you have watched McKenna very closely over the last couple of years in the CHL, and obviously not this year in the NCAA, but prior to coming into this year, it was a foregone conclusion that he should be the number one overall pick, and I guess we're very close to seeing that determination. But you said the draft starts at three. I think the draft starts at two. Because if you're San Jose, and you just talked about Chase Reed, how do you pass up a Chase Reed prospect when you look at San Jose's, you know, their cupboard of prospects? Mm-hmm. They really lack top-end defensemen. And to think that, like, because they've got the ninth overall pick, and we don't know if San Jose is going to actually make those picks. But you've watched Ethan Belchez play a lot as well too. Wouldn't Chase Reed at two and Ethan Belchez at nine really satisfy what their needs are?
1: Yeah, it's a good question, Carlo, because you could look at it that way. You could say you're going to take the defenseman early, and then you're going to take the forward with the second pick, or you could look at it the other way around. You could say we're going to take Stenberg because we just traded Eklund, and then after that, okay, so then you're going to say Vancouver's got a decision to make. Are they going to go defenseman or centerman? Because they really, really need organizational centermen. And there's a couple good ones there in Malhotra and Vigo Bjork. So yeah, they could decide on that. And then after that, there's going to be a bit of a run on, okay, so Reed, Malhotra, Bjork, Carls, Smits, Verhoff, Daxon Rudolph. So I guess what I'm saying is like the real run on defensemen is going to happen when San Jose is picking nine. Like that's when in theory, you're going to be able to still get like a really high end defenseman. There's five guys there that really would solve a lot of problems. Let's say if you're talking about a cupboard that's bare on the back end. So that's why I would say Stenberg two, and then pick your defenseman based on who's left out of those five guys when you get to nine.
3: TSN hockey analyst Frank Corrado is our guest, and certainly there's a lot of intrigue around the NHL draft tonight, a ton of intrigue around trade possibilities in the league as well, Frank, including Jason Robertson, who, according to Dregs and others, was offered in a deal to send him to Seattle, offered a deal worth $120 million over 8 years by the Kraken, and said, thanks, but no thanks.

0: comics, which kind of begs a number of questions. Where, I guess my first question though with Robertson is, what does he want? Does he want to stay in Dallas or does he want to play elsewhere? And if it is option number two, where is that elsewhere?
1: Well, it's somewhere where, I mean, somewhere he can be more selective, I guess. If he's turning down $120 million from the Seattle Kraken, chances are him and his representation have a hunch that he can get equivalent money in a place where he really wants to be. And it's not like they probably don't view that $15 million as so much of an overpayment that you just have to say yes to go play for Seattle. And, you know, what a kick in the teeth for the Seattle Kraken. Like, they offered Artemi Panarin, was it $56 million over 4 years to try and get him there? Instead, he ends up opting to go to LA for 2 years and $22 million. Like, that's a lot of money. Like, they are trying to take significant swings to get high-end skill into that lineup. And that's two strikes for them as they try and get that done. So, like, my guess is with Robertson is a couple things. He can either try and really push the envelope and see if there's more money out there for him. Or he can say, you know what? The difference between $15 million and $14 million, but the $14 million gets me into a spot where I really want to be, or I think we really have a chance to win, or something I believe in, it's negligible at that point. Like, you're still living the same life. Whether it's, you know, $120 million at the end of the day or $110 million. So we'll see kind of how it shakes out. But, you know, Seattle has to continue to try and take significant swings here. You can't just stop at that because you got turned down twice in a row.
2: But in saying what you just said, or following up with what you just said, Frankie, there's reports that he turned down $12 million a year over 8 years in Dallas. So what is this guy looking for?
1: I don't know.
2: Is he trying to get 15 out of Dallas?
0: Well, not gonna happen.
1: He's not gonna get 15 out of Dallas. Maybe there's a spot that he really wants to go that, I don't know, something has to work out with money in, money out. It's interesting. Like, you can still be in a situation where you can turn down $12 million a year in Dallas and just not want to go play for Seattle. Like, it might just be as simple as that. Because maybe there's 13-5 or 14-2-5, who knows, somewhere where he actually really wants to be. Like, keep in mind, like, there are some teams that have to spend a lot to get to the floor here. And it's some teams that are kind of up and coming. Like, Anaheim's going to have to spend money. San Jose's got to spend money. So there's definitely, there's going to be options available to him based on how good he is as a player, but just also, like, how much teams actually have to spend at this point.
0: Frank Corrado with us. So we had Dregs on for Leafs Breakfast, and he was talking about Buffalo and the number four pick that they acquired from Chicago and how executives around the league are telling him that it's more likely than not that Buffalo trades that pick as opposed to uses it. And that kind of brings me to the whole Matthew Nyes thing. Could you see something working out between Toronto and Buffalo for that pick? Nyes going to Buffalo, the number four coming to Toronto in some kind of package?
1: Okay, so let's say it has to be number four, and then it has to be someone who's young, that's
2: Owen
1: a prospect.
2: Power.
1: Well, yeah, like, sure, it could be Owen Power. I think, you know, if you were going down the Chicago route, like using that as an example, you tried to maybe get Anton Frundell. I'm not saying you have to try and get a forward from Buffalo that's like Anton Frundell or their equivalent, but maybe you want someone who's just on the precipice of starting his career. Like, that's the reality for that deal is it's got to be four plus something that is going to hit, whether it's a young player playing right now or someone who's about to play. And
0: Coco,
1: that would satisfy.
0: Hold on, Frank, quickly,
1: Toronto.
0: Let me introduce your boy Hellenius and number four for Nyes. Would you do that?
1: Four and Hellenius for Nyes? Yeah, I would do that one. Wouldn't you?
2: Thing. Well, I almost feel like if everything that we're being told about what Montreal offered, and it was what, close to six pieces, why would you give up Mount Nyes for just two?
0: Like, well, it wasn't six pieces. Again, reportedly four. And again, there's a lot of dispute about the veracity of that. There was Sorokin, two first round picks
2: and a couple other pieces, right? I just think if you had that deal on the table and if you still have that deal on the table, why would you settle for just two pieces?
0: Well, number four overall is worth more than late firsts.
1: Yeah, we don't know if that deal's still on the table. And that's the thing. Like, the fourth overall pick is more significant than the 22nd overall pick.
2: Not to Chicago, accordingly.
1: Give us
2: Bowen Byram.
1: Okay, but think about how you could do this or how you could justify it if you're Toronto. You're saying, okay, Matthew Nyes, we get it. Like, really good player, different kind of player, playoff performer. Like, he's a unique brand of hockey. So you're getting the fourth overall pick, and you're either going to get, like, a really good centerman, or you're going to get, like, a franchise defenseman. If you're Toronto, you want the franchise defenseman. Like, this is your golden ticket for a defenseman. And then plus you can get a forward who's going to hit in the near future. Like, it might not be Matthew Nyes, but it might just be a different flavor of something that's good for your organization, and you can spread it around. And you're not going out and spending millions and millions to try and get it done. Like, it's a nice, pretty tidy way of doing business if they can pull it off.
0: So I guess that's one option for Buffalo, and we're playing Jarmo Kekäläinen this morning. What about the Winnipeg option, trading for maybe something else for Hellebuck?
1: Yeah, that's an interesting one, because obviously Hellebuck would have to, like, he would have to want to come play in Toronto. And I think if you're the Jets, though, the Jets really badly need a centerman. Like, they're a better team than what they showed last year, but they can't take a significant step unless they get a centerman. So I'm like, who does Toronto have to offer them that is really going to help them down the middle of the ice? Like, it's not going to be John Tavares. It's obviously not Austin Matthews if you're bringing in Connor Hellebuck. So I don't know how Toronto has the pieces to satisfy a trade with Winnipeg for
2: Jacob
1: Connor
2: Quillen.
1: Hellebuck.
2: Come on, Jacob Quillen, make it happen.
1: Right, yeah, package up Bo Grew and Jacob Quillen,
0: and you bring in Connor Hellebuck. And a third, don't forget the third.
1: I think that's one that's harder to, it's harder to conjure that up and make it make sense from the Winnipeg point of view, when there's going to be a team out there that is hungry for a goaltender of Hellebuck stature that is going to have a young centerman or someone who's maybe NHL established already that they could send the other way.
2: What do you make of this Morgan Rielly news that came out yesterday? And we talked about it with Dregs. Dregs still believes that there is a potential for him to be moved, but if he was to stay in Toronto, as John Chayka suggested yesterday, would you be okay with that?
1: Well, I mean, listen, it might be the reality of the situation, and I guess it would hinge on Jim Hiller and what his system is going to look like and what that means for Morgan Rielly and how he can get back to playing his brand of hockey. And it feels like over the years, and I watched it. I was there. Like, I played shifts next to him. Morgan Rielly is a certain kind of player. He is an offensive guy who needs to be thinking offense from the back at all times. When you try and tweak it and turn him into a guy who's supposed to play against top lines and shut down minutes, and not have him going full steam ahead, it doesn't work for him. So if he still has the foot speed, and he still has the power to be able to do that, which he's not an old guy, he should be able to do it. If that's the case, then play him the way he's supposed to be played. Don't try and force him to be something he's not. And you might be paying him like a number one guy who's an all situations guy who can do all these things. That just might not be the reality of where he's at right now. So if you can't get a trade done and he's got to come back, you have to kind of, You got to alter him the opposite way that Craig Berube tried to get him to go, and just insulate him better that way. And I know it sounds crazy maybe saying that for a guy that makes that much money that you need to insulate him, but you have to use players at their strong positions, like play to their strengths. And his strength, when he's on his game, is offense and full throttle up the ice. But I think, you know, realistically, it would be better for all parties involved. Just like take the fresh start. No old expectations. It's just you get to go somewhere and maybe it just feels better for you, and the team, the team turns a corner as well.
0: Frank, terrific stuff as always. It's been a pleasure to have you as part of the program. We will do this again next week.
1: All right, boys. See you later.
2: Right. Ciao,
0: Frank Corrado, TSN hockey analyst. I always think of Frank when I'm on the 10th hole at Station Creek South. And that story, very short hole, very gettable in two.
2: It's a cool story.
0: treat. Yeah. We'll catch up with Aaron Rose in about 15 minutes, talk about Kawhi Leonard maybe making his way back to Toronto. And on the other side, we'll hear what Toronto Maple Leafs general manager John Chyka had to say about the free agent market with July the 1st approaching.
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4: Cleared a bunch of problems on the majors, except for one. Eastbound to Dixon, still collision blocking the left lane as we continue to see some delays if you're on the 401, South 404 DVP as well. And off the highway, westbound Lakeshore, still closed past Parkland for a crash. 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

0: So the draft is tonight. Free agency on Wednesday, Canada Day. Of course, nobody will be outside enjoying the nice weather. Everyone will be inside watching TSN's terrific coverage of Free Agent Frenzy. And when I think of this year's crop of free agents, I do not think of the word sexy. In fact, it's the exact opposite. What's the least sexy thing you can think of, Coco? I'm not going to get you to answer that live on the air.
1: That's
0: this crop of free agents. Again, you're talking about Anthony Mantha, Mason Marchment, maybe Sergei Bobrovsky, maybe John Carlson. And for the Toronto Maple Leafs, it's hard to fathom they will be in on any of those guys. Maybe save Sergei Bobrovsky, but the general manager, John Chyka, did address the free agent market yesterday, speaking to the media.
2: Yeah, I think with where we're at, we got to look at everything, including free agency. Obviously, we made a trade to be proactive and secure a player that we felt was, a difference maker in free agency. But there's still lots of opportunities out there, and, we're trying to balance it all. Obviously, it's not cheap in free agency, so you've got to, make smart bets, and when you do have conviction, go after those types of opportunities. But we're equally as, engaged in the trade market and, having lots of discussions there too.
0: We know the Leafs are going to make a number of moves still simply because they have a ton of salary cap space to use. And yeah, maybe they bring back Michelli, which would occupy some of that, or Nick Robertson, which would occupy some of that as well. Those guys are due raises as RFAs, but if we work under the assumption that Morgan Riley will be moving on, that's $7.5 million. You're still talking about 20 plus million in salary cap space for the Toronto Maple Leafs. Is it a goalie? Is it another forward to play in your bottom six? If not two forwards to play in your bottom six. I think the Leafs need two guys in their bottom six right now. I think the top six looks fine. Gavin McKenna slides in there probably to start. Let's work under that assumption. But right now, the bottom six is devoid of a lot of skill and jam, and I think they need a lot of that in their bottom six. On the back end, could they be looking to add one more guy? Maybe they ship Brandon Carlo out somewhere and bring someone else in to fill that spot. Again, the Morgan Riley thing. I'm just trying to figure out where the Maple Leafs are going to spend their money, and that, for me, is the most intriguing part of this whole equation.
3: Yeah, well, you talked about the free agent board. I mean, clearly anybody that you acquire there, you're going to have to overpay because you're in a market where it's the players, it's a thin sort of crop of players, and you have teams that are in the same position of wanting to add. And you look at the free agent names, does Boone Jenner, draw some attraction for you? He's 33 years old. He's coming off of a cap hit of $3.75 million, but he's also had his fair share of injuries the last couple of years. I mean, you're not touching guys like John Carlson or Rasmus Anderson, because, like, I just don't see a guy on here that's going to reach the max potential of a deal at 7 years. And maybe it's Rasmus Anderson to a desperate team, or maybe it's to Vegas, who gave up two first-round picks to bring him in. They're like, we can't just get rid of this guy after giving up two first-round picks. Maybe they find a way to keep him. But, after that, I mean, Jacob Trouba, Mario Ferraro, Mason Marchment, Anthony Mantha, Anders Lee.
0: What about Patty Kane? Would you be interested in Patty Kane if you were the Leafs?
3: Of course I would.
0: I would be interested in Patty Kane.
3: As a guy that can play the right or left side. But again, like, what are you expecting out of a 37-year-old Patty Kane, right? If you have your top six already placed, I mean, if you keep Nice, he's in your top six. You're bringing in Gavin McKenna, he's got to be in your top six. Easton Cowan's going to be your top six. Who are you giving a top six, or who are you taking a top six role away from on your Leafs to bring in Patty? Patty Kane can't play in your bottom six.
0: No, that doesn't make sense. He's got to be in a position to score. And he was playing with DeBrincat last year for the most part, and they had a lot of success together. So I would probably expect him to ultimately end up back in Detroit. But again, I go back to the name. We've talked about this endlessly. Scott Laughton, and whether or not he stays with the LA Kings remains to be seen. But if he hits free agency, I just think it makes a lot of sense. And I know it did not go well for him in Toronto. And again, we both agree he was not utilized properly by the coaching staff of the Toronto Maple Leafs last season. But this is a guy who wants to be a Leaf, is a quality number three centerman, and he's not going to break the bank either. And I don't know what exactly he would be in line for as a free agent. Where do you think? Somewhere between $4 and $5 million a year on 3-year terms, something like
3: for
0: that?
3: Who's this we're talking about?
0: For Scott Laughton.
3: Oh, he's probably going to look at getting a 5-year deal somewhere.
0: Oof.
3: And again, you look at the center market, he's probably going to get it, right? Yeah, if he comes back to Toronto, yeah, I mean, I think I would happily entertain that no matter what the deal looks like. 2, 3, 4, 5. I mean, he's a perfectly slotted third line center iceman. You know what you're going to get at him. And it's just unfortunate during his tenure here, he wasn't really utilized as that. Like, you invested so much to bring this guy in. You never really gave him an elevated opportunity to play, and I think you saw the best of him when a guy like Matthews was out of the lineup or Tavares was out of the lineup and he had a chance to play more minutes and in different situations. So here's a guy I want to ask you about. You talk about bottom six guys. Would you entertain bringing in a 41-year-old Corey Perry?
0: Oh, absolutely. He needs to be a Maple Leaf. He's been on every other team in the NHL except Toronto. And we know the Leafs in the past have been interested in him. Dude, you slide Corey Perry in there, and he's going to probably cost you a decent amount of money on a 1-year deal. But he's the ultimate.
3: I mean, he made $2 million. Like,
0: yeah. He's the ultimate
3: that.
0: Hired gun. Like that's yeah. He's a mercenary, Corey Perry.
3: Yeah.
0: Every year he's on a different team, and every year that team performs very well. Corey Perry was pretty damn good last year. And I know he's getting older.
3: So for 50 games that he played with LA, and remember, he missed the first 2 months of the month of the season because of an off-season injury that he had. He had 11 goals and 28 points in 50 games. That's over half a point a game this guy was averaging. And then when he went to Tampa, he had 22 games, 6 goals, 9 points. Didn't get any points in the playoffs. But, I mean, if this guy can still play, I don't care how old he is. He plays the game with his head because he's just that smart. In your bottom six, to bring in his leadership, his character, like,
0: Laughton,
3: he's a guy.
0: Laughton and Perry. Make it happen, John Chyka. I think everyone would be on board with that. For sure. It makes a ton of sense. Again, if you're not committing a multi-year deal to Perry, why not?
3: 1 year.
0: Now, I think the Leafs would definitely be interested in Perry, but Perry's going to have his pick of where he wants to
3: be. Is he, though?
0: I would assume so, yeah. For the amount of money he's going to cost and the lack of term and the playoff experience and the resume, I mean, I think it makes a lot of sense for a lot of contenders. But I just wonder, does Corey Perry view Toronto as a team he actually could win with? Which I think is a very reasonable question, considering where things stand with the Toronto Maple Leafs. So we'll let you hear what Darren Dreger had to say at about 9:30. Awesome convo with Dregs. If you missed it, you can find it wherever podcasts are found. Aaron Rose is going to join us on the other side to talk some Raps and some Jays. And we'll look ahead to Canada versus South Africa on Sunday at 3 p.m., just after 9.
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4: Now down to one problem on the majors, and it's 401 eastbound at Dixon, crash blocking the left lane there. It continues to be busy on the 401 eastbound and south 404 DVP as well. Even the north DVP as you approach Eglinton. One big issue off the highway still ongoing, westbound Lakeshore closed past Park Lawn for a crash. Advisors, when things get tough, partnership matters. 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From the News Talk 1010 Traffic Center, I'm Dan Dealey.
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0: Through my closet during the commercial break, found my Kawhi Leonard number 2 Raptors jersey. Probably gonna wear that all weekend long. Probably would be a good idea because it's coming back, right? Isn't that the word?
18: That's the word on the street, I guess. I mean,
0: that's what they're saying. That's what they're saying. Potentially coming back again. We are kidding here. The expectation amongst all the NBA insiders is that Kawhi will return to LA on some kind of extension. But if he doesn't, the Raptors could be of interest to Kawhi Leonard, and the interest is mutual, of course, between Toronto and the former stud superstar for the Raptors. To discuss that possibility, plus what the Raptors did at the NBA draft, is our man Aaron Rose, who joins us now. Aaron, how are you, sir? What's up?
19: I'm doing well. I was not prepared to go back in time to Kawhi Leonard talk, but alas, here we are.
0: Yes. Well, I mean, I don't think anyone really was. There wasn't a lot of belief that this could ever happen, but let's just say it does fall apart with the Clippers, which is very unlikely, but let's just say it does. How keenly interested do you think the Raptors should be in a reunion with Kawhi?
19: I don't know if this is a hot take, but I feel like not that interested. That's kind of where I'm at, because has anyone been paying attention to what's transpired over the last 6 years? Like, Kawhi is about to be 35 years old. With the exception of last season, although he relatively was healthy, but relatively for Kawhi, it wasn't like he played 82 games, but this guy doesn't stay healthy. And obviously he's exceptionally talented. Raptors fans know that better than anyone else. And last season we saw it again, but to expect this guy to play something close to a full season and then play something close to a full playoffs, like, I know the Raptors did it once, but I wouldn't expect that to happen again. So maybe I'm low on Kawhi Leonard, but I just don't think that's a great idea.
0: What do you think, theoretically, the Raptors would have to give up to bring him over from LA?
19: It's really hard for me to know, because we're talking about a player who is one of the best players in the league when he's on the court. So you could say, like, you know, you got to give up multiple first round picks. Maybe they want, you know, Colin Murray Boyles. Maybe they want, you know, picks and swaps and the whole package. But at the same time, we're also talking about a guy that is due for an extension. And then we're talking about a guy who's going to be on a big extension, 35, 36, 37, 38. And already has a tough time staying on the floor. So I could also see it being like, you know, Brandon Ingram and Grady Dick or Jacoby Walter and maybe a pick or something. So it could really be all over the place. I think the Raptors wouldn't be one of those teams that feels necessary to sort of go all in for Kawhi Leonard. There might be other teams that are maybe willing to make the risky decision in some ways, like the Raptors were last time when they said, okay, we know he has injury concerns. Maybe he doesn't want to play here, but we've been knocking on the door for years and we're going to go for it. Like, I could see maybe Detroit being interested in that. But if you're the Raptors, like, you haven't been knocking on the doors here. And to add a 35-year-old to this core seems a little silly to me.
18: So you've been asked about if the Raptors should consider something like this. Do you actually believe that Kawhi would consider something like this? I know these are reports by credible people that have been shared over the last couple of days, but do you think this is actually something Kawhi and his group are thinking, or do you think it's a part of the negotiating tactic to sort of use the Raptors as leverage?
19: Well, I'm sure it's something Kawhi and his people are saying. Maybe not Kawhi directly. I don't know how much he speaks about those things in general, but I think his people are probably saying, like, yeah, we would sign long-term in Toronto. We would sign maybe long-term in San Antonio, and those teams maybe want us and are prepared to give us a big deal. So, you know, L.A., you know, you better pony up because we have options elsewhere. I don't know what would be in it for the Raptors to leak this information. It doesn't really make a ton of sense to me in that respect. So I think that it's probably in some ways the Raptors being used as leverage. I think Kawhi's people probably know the Raptors aren't going to come out and say, you know, this isn't true, and they're going to make a big fuss. The Raptors don't really act like that. So is there maybe a kernel of truth behind it? Maybe, but I could also see, and I agree with people like Josh Lewenberg, who are saying that, you know, this could just be leverage here.
18: Yeah, and it kind of feels that way too. I mean, he used the Raptors before, no reason why he wouldn't use them again. The Raptors just completed their draft. They made both selections. And then we were supposed to have Bobby Webster on our show yesterday morning, but Rod got a late call from Bobby Webster saying that he had to give us a rain check on that interview because there was rumors that surfaced throughout day one of draft night that the Raptors and the Minnesota Timberwolves were in serious talks to acquire LaMelo Ball. And then at the same time that we were supposed to have Bobby Webster on our show was the same time that Shams Charania broke the news of LaMelo Ball going to Minnesota, not Toronto. How serious do you think and how far or how close do you think the Raptors got at actually acquiring LaMelo Ball?
19: I think on paper, like, a really good version of LaMelo Ball would make a ton of sense for this Raptors team that kind of could use a playmaking, bigger guard like LaMelo. But I think, you know, when I saw those rumors, in the morning, I was kind of thinking to myself, like, why Charlotte just took a huge step forward last year. And Charlotte was one of the feel good teams of last year. Like, what's going on here? Why is Charlotte trying to trade LaMelo Ball after the season they just had? And that made me think they know something. And I think what they know is that LaMelo Ball is not really the kind of guy you want to have on your team because he's maybe a little crazy and maybe doesn't really help your team win games. So the fact that they were willing to trade him seemingly out of the blue after a pretty good season when your team takes a step forward was a little bit scary to me. I don't think the Raptors, frankly, I don't think they had the package or should have been in on that trade. It would have probably cost, like, the Raptors don't have a Naz Reid, maybe RJ Barrett, but I think given the contract situations, he'd probably, you know, rather Naz Reid. And then for the Raptors, it would have cost something similar, like, an unprotected first round pick, multiple swaps, maybe a second unprotected first round pick. And then you're adding another huge long-term contract to a core that already has quickly under contract long-term, Ingram under contract long-term and Jakob Poeltl under contract long-term. So I'm sure the Raptors made the call because they seem to make a call about everyone. Obviously it didn't work out. And I think the Raptors maybe dodged the bullet there.
0: Do you expect Aaron, the Raptors to do anything impactful with their roster this offseason?
19: Nope. I think that they would probably be better off waiting. I posted a video on this yesterday talking about how right now the Raptors are in salary cap prison. And, you know, my parents taught me when you make mistakes, you have to face the consequences. And the Raptors have made a handful of mistakes. And that doesn't mean they're a terrible organization and everyone should be fired. But they have a bunch of contracts on their books right now that are pretty bad. And we just saw the Julius Randle trade. Julius Randle is not a superstar player, but he's like a good NBA player, 21, 6, and 5, and he's on a contract that's pretty similar to Emmanuel Quickley's. And the Minnesota Timberwolves, and obviously they were sort of lining up to do something else, but they had to salary dump him and they traded down in the draft just to get rid of his contract without getting anything back. So, you know, I know everyone wants splashy trades, but, you know, does it really make sense to trade Brandon Ingram for nothing? Does it really make sense to attach a first round pick to Jakob Poeltl or multiple first round picks to Jakob Poeltl or a first round pick to Emmanuel Quickly just to make them disappear? That doesn't really make your team better. It opens up flexibility, but I don't want to mortgage the future or trade future assets, especially given the new realities of the draft. To me, I think when you make mistakes, you have to face the consequences. And the Raptors have made mistakes, and now they have to be patient. And the only thing that heals bad contracts is time. So, again, I know everyone wants to make splashy trades now, but I would just wait. And I know it means, you know, potentially wasting another year of Scottie Barnes' prime. But I didn't make these mistakes. They did. And now you have to deal with them.
0: Aaron, thanks so much for the time today. The next time we have you on, we'll carve Vladimir Guerrero Jr. and his ineptitude when it comes to slugging the baseball. But we'll save that for your next appearance. Have a great weekend.
19: I have some thoughts there. I saw him last night, and I'm getting ready.
0: Yeah, okay. Save that up for the next time we give you a ring. Thanks so much for the time today.
19: Sounds good, guys. Thanks for having me on.
0: That's our man, Aaron Rose. You can follow him on all the socials at Aaron Ben Rose. And this hour, first up, was brought to you by LeaseBusters. 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FanDuel Best Bets coming up in about 45 minutes. We need to get to work, boys. We got to put together a winning parlay. We let the audience down yesterday. I thought it was more Isaac with Sweden who let the audience down more so than us. Hour four ahead, some World Cup talk next.
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4: Somewhat of a nice Friday drive on the majors. We have a couple of problems on the 401 eastbound Dixon crash left lane and further eastbound the express approaching the 404 DVP. Stall vehicle blocking the center lane. We still have this collision investigation westbound Lakeshore closed past Park Lawn. Discover the man behind the music in this secret chord. 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From the News Talk 1010 Traffic Center, I'm Dan Dealey.
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1: Jay first, you're last.

0: your fist. I want to see you get rowdy for this segment, this final hour of the show, because guess what, buddy? It's the most exciting day of the week. It is TGIF, TGIF, TGIF. You know what that means? Today, especially, it's a special version of TGIF because I decided to extend it for a large majority of people today. It's TGIFDOS. You know what that means?
1: I do not know.
0: Thank God it's Friday. Last day of school, baby.
1: Oh, that's right. I mean,
0: it
1: sadly,
0: is the last day of school for everybody.
1: I've been out of school for many times. Many weeks. Many months.
0: Yes.
1: Many years. I miss those days. I'd love to go back to school. Actually, no, I hated school. What am I talking about? This is much better. Living in the real world. Talking sports for a living is way better. It's hour four of First Up. We'll welcome in Asmir Begovic in a moment here, but I want to play what Jesse Marsh had to say yesterday about Alphonso Davies. It's the big debate in the country right now, what Jesse Marsh has done with Davies and will do with Davies ahead of Sunday's game against South Africa. Here he is yesterday.
2: Will Davies play on Sunday?
3: Yes. Nobody's going to take that as anything but hyperbole, but he's going to play.
2: Is he going to start?
3: We'll see.
1: Marsh knows how to use Davies as a decoy. He does not know how to properly pronounce hyperbole, though, sadly for him. But it's okay. He's a great soccer coach. All right, let's bring in our guy. We had him on a couple weeks ago. He was fantastic. He is a longtime Premier League goalie, TSN soccer analyst. Joining us now on the line is Asmir Begovic. What's up, man? How you doing?
4: Good morning, chaps. Nice to be with you again.
1: It's great to have you back. What is your take on Davies and how he will be utilized, if he will be utilized on Sunday against South Africa?
4: Yeah, I think everyone's a little bit in the dark with the situation, a little bit perplexed with it all. I think I'm fully understanding of playing mind games and trying to get over one over the opposition and not giving too much away in terms of team selection and who's available and who isn't. So I can see somewhat the point Jesse Marsh is making, but I think also it causes a lot of frustration and uncertainty for fans and people who are watching the game. I mean, I was watching it with a few Canadian fans at a game against Switzerland a couple of days ago, and everyone's like, why is Fonzie not coming in? Shouldn't he be coming in? He said he was available. And I think it just creates a little bit of uncertainty. Ultimately, just say if a guy's fit or not. If he's not fit, he's not fit. I think getting everyone a little bit too excited, I'm not sure it's the best way. And obviously he'll know a lot more. The medical staff will know a lot more. But I think it's all just a little bit of a confusing situation.
1: Spot on.
0: Go ahead. I mean, and I guess like throughout the group stage, you can understand, you know, the handling of the situation and maybe some of the decoy that misinformation that they tried to, or mind games that they tried to play. But what is your belief of this situation? Do you actually believe we should believe Jesse Marsh and that Alphonso Davies will play in the next game?
4: Well, it's hard to believe anything at this moment in time, guys. I mean, I think with the way he's been in terms of the press, and I think maybe it shows a little bit of an experience at this level in the World Cup. And, you know, I know Jesse Marsh hasn't managed at a major tournament before, so I think it just causes a little bit of uncertainty for everyone. I mean, Carlo, as you well know, and if it's a hamstring, if it's that sort of an issue, I mean, this is not an overnight fix. And the fact that he hasn't played a competitive minute in near enough 2 months now, I find it very difficult for him to have any impact on a game. I think it's a massive risk. Now, they've not even been able to arrange any behind closed doors friendlies where you can get some sort of a resemblance of match minutes and competitive minutes. He's obviously not played any minutes in this tournament. So now you're going into knockout stages where everything is on the line for him to have to play an extended amount of minutes. I find that really hard to believe. So does he come on as a bit of an impact substitute for 20 minutes? That could be possible. But again, I think with this sort of an injury, you're risking a lot. So I really find it hard to believe that Alphonso Davies is going to have too much of an impact going forward.
1: You mentioned impact substitute. That would be a very appropriate description of my guy, Promise David, who comes in against the Swiss and looks unbelievable. How would you utilize him in this game on Sunday against South Africa?
4: I'd utilize them in the same way, to be honest. I really think Jonathan David, Kyle Aaron have done a pretty decent job from the beginning. I think there's a lot of things that the Canadian team needs to address in the Switzerland game, even though I think the game against South Africa is going to be a completely different kind of game and type of game. But I think he's a really good substitute. I think he's an impact substitute. Again, you want to have options off the bench. You see with other managers, you know, they're using certain players in certain roles. And I feel like this sort of role that really suits him. Again, I think to expect him to come in and really change the game for 90 minutes, maybe it's a bit too much of an ask. But the fact that he's so athletic, so powerful, so strong, I think he can really have a big impact for the last 20, 30 minutes of a game.
1: Asmir Begovic, our guest, TSN soccer analyst. You can see him on TSN covering the World Cup. The man's doing a fantastic job. Let's talk about this matchup against the South Africans in particular, which is more favorable than perhaps we were expecting it to be. We thought maybe it was going to be Korea. Instead, it is South Africa, who are a lower-ranked nation. Just how many problems can the South African team pose to Canada on Sunday, in your opinion?
4: Yeah, it's quite funny, right? I mean, there was definitely a roller coaster of emotions for all Canadian fans. You know, the disappointment of losing and then potentially facing South Korea, who are a bit more of a known quantity in the world of football. And then everyone, okay, we get South Africa now. It seems a bit better going forward. So it's quite funny to see. But I think ultimately, you know, you're now in the knockout stages of a World Cup. It's the last 32. There is no such thing as an easy game. I think this game will resemble a little bit more of the first two games for Canada in group stage against the likes of a Bosnia, against the likes of a Qatar. South Africa are not a huge team in possession in terms of a build-up with the ball. They're going to be very strong on the defensive side of things. They're going to look for transitions, counter-attacking moments, set plays, exactly the way they've caused damage in the group, to be honest with you. And I think that suits them really well. So I think for Canada, it's about being very aggressive, being patient with the ball at times when you have to be, moving it around, frustrating the South Africans, and then pouncing on those chances when you do get them. So I see Canada as the favorite for sure. It's a different kind of game. I think they're going to have to be aggressive. But, of course, as any team, still be aware of the counterattacking threat that South Africa may pose.
1: Some awesome games today, Asmir. I mean, I'm so excited for Norway versus France. You have Erling Haaland on one side and Mbappe on the other. Is there one team maybe so far in this tournament that you didn't think was going to be a legitimate threat to win it that has impressed you to the point where now you look at them and say, I could see them winning the World Cup?
4: Yeah, I mean, what a game today, guys, right? I mean, we've got it later on, France against Norway. I'm super pumped. Probably with the game I'm excited about most as well in the group stage, just the same way as you guys are. You know, you've got really my favorite to win it all, France, and then the sort of dark horse in Norway. But actually, that probably answers your question. Like, I think Norway, this will be a really big litmus test for them today against France and see how they cope. But the fact that they have Erling Haaland, Alexander Sorloth, who's another fantastic center forward, Martin Odegaard in the midfield, Sander Berge locking it down as a holding midfielder, Nusa on the wing. The attacking power they have is really, I mean, you look at France maybe as being a little bit better in terms of that regard, but not many teams have that sort of firepower. And I think anytime you have goals in your team and you're able to score, I think it makes you a really big threat. So whether... That's why I'm so curious to see today how Norway copes with France's attack, because I think they're the best and deepest attack in the tournament. And if they cope with that, I think Norway could be that sort of team that I saw as a dark horse. And I was thinking maybe like round of 32, round of 16. But, you know, if they cope well with France and they're being, you know, they can cope with their transitions and their pace and power, then I think Norway can make a really, really deep run.
1: Oh, I see my man Carlo smiling. He loves the Norwegians.
4: Yeah,
1: he loves
4: it.
1: And that may be one of his pre-tournament selections to win the tournament. Wouldn't that be a story? And we'll see.
5: I'm going to be the guy starting the Viking row here.
4: Right? Have you been practicing it?
5: I think it's been an incredible thing that we've all been witness to see that this Viking row has taken over across the world. I mean, everywhere that you see Norwegians, they're doing it at baseball games, at soccer games, in streets, at bars. It's been crazy to watch. It's awesome.
4: It's so cool because they came, I think obviously a few years ago, that this is the clap that came in.
5: Yes.
4: As with the Icelandic fans or somebody who started
5: Iceland.
4: Right, and it's all kind of taken off. But this row could be like the new clap. This could definitely take off for sure.
5: I love it.
1: Wouldn't that be something? Osmir, awesome to have you back on the show. Thank you so much for the time. Enjoy the games today, and hopefully we can do this again soon.
4: Anytime, guys. Take care.
1: All right, that's our man Osmir Begovic, TSN soccer analyst. Dude, my group chat is exploding right now. Like, there's serious investigations into going to LA for Canada, South Africa.
5: Are you included
1: now,
5: in this?
1: I'm not, I don't want to go, but
5: right.
1: I mean, I don't know. That seems like a lot. I don't need more days off. I got to work on Monday, but these guys are seriously exploring the possibility. Just the tickets are expensive. The flights are expensive to LA, and the tickets are expensive, but you might have a couple of hooligan degenerates, friends of mine, who'll be down in LA supporting Canada.
5: Get the canoe row going in LA, right? The Canadian thing that they've adopted, the movement. Yeah. Canoe row.
1: Spending $1,000 on tickets. Good for them.
5: Well, they're cashing in on your SGPs. Right?
1: That's right. So. You know what? If we cash our Chrissy, get to work right now. We need to cash a monster SGP today. And maybe, just maybe, I will be able to pay for a ticket.
5: I think I saw this on FanDuel last night, that the odds for Mbappe and Haaland to score two goals each in today's matchup, I think is like 50-1, is it not?
1: Well, that's what happened in the 2022 final with Mbappe and Messi, right?
5: Yes.
1: So why couldn't it happen again today?
5: Yeah, two goals each. That we should do that parlay. The Mbappe Haaland parlay 50-1. We'll both go to the game on Sunday.
1: All
5: How about
1: right.
5: that?
1: Now we're talking. Now we
5: 50
1: are
5: each.
1: Talking.
5: Do a hundo on it.
1: 20 fingers will cover our stake. He's the wealthiest of all of us. So.
5: Oh, because he owns houses, right?
1: Multiple homes. We'll let you know what Darren Dreger had to say at 9:30 about what is some wild rumor mill stuff happening around the NHL. It's crazy. It is crazy, including Jason Robertson, Matthew Nyes, Connor Hellebuyck, Dylan Larkin, amongst many others. That's coming up in about 15 minutes. This is Hour 4 First Up.
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7: The 401 eastbound at Dixon, a crash blocking the left lane as we continue with delays on approach. And then the further east you go, the express approaching the 404 DVP, stalled vehicle center lane block. New problem on the QEW westbound past Guelph line. Another stall that's sitting in the center lane. This crash investigation continues westbound Lakeshore closed past Park line. Advisors, when things get tough, partnership matters. 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From the News Talk 1010 Traffic Center, I'm Dan Dealey.
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0: We'll let you hear Darren Dreger in 10 minutes. Our FanDuel best bets. We have concocted a 45-1 parlay for goal scorers in today's World Cup action. And if it hits, we're all going to LA to watch Canada, South Africa.
1: Yeah, let's do it.
0: We're going to be sweating out Mo Salah at 11:45 p.m. tonight. Hey, Kay, honey, you ready for bed? No. Mo Salah's playing. Okay, cool. Should be a lot of fun. So, again, the draft is tonight, the NHL draft. Again, the expectation is Gavin McKenna will go first to the Leafs. Stenberg will go second to the Sharks. And after that, I mean, I don't think anyone really knows what's going to happen. It is very intriguing. Like, you see a number of people around the social media sphere are putting out different thoughts. This guy could go here. This guy could go there. I would expect some kind of crazy surprise somewhere in the top 5, 6, 7 picks. A guy who, like, sure, he went where? Seriously? Yeah. And I think the two names that come to mind for me are Viggo Bjork and Daxon Rudolph. Two guys who I think could go a lot higher than people might expect. And again, it's wholly dependent on the team that is actually using these picks, right? Again, Buffalo, is Buffalo using number 4 overall?
1: Yeah.
0: Or are they trading number 4 overall? So when you're trying to hypothesize as to what they're going to do with that pick, you got to figure out who's actually using the pick. But I am very intrigued as to how this draft will go. There's so many quality defensemen, which teams around the NHL desperately need. And there's some really good skill position guys too. Again, this Viggo Bjork, you were really high on him when he was playing with Stenberg for Sweden at the Worlds, right? You thought Viggo was one of the stars of that team.
1: I absolutely did. For a guy that I didn't really know much about and learned a lot about from that World Hockey Championship tournament, playing alongside Stenberg and Lucas Raymond, who were one of the best lines at that tournament, the kid really stood out, man. And if you're talking about, you know, building the ice through the middle or building your team through the middle of the ice and looking at future center icemen, I would put him right at the top. I mean, I'm very high on Kalen Mahultra. I do think he's the best center in the draft. And if this wasn't a Gavin McKenna draft, I believe Mahultra could have pushed to be the number 1 overall pick. So you got some really good high end talent in this draft. And Viggo Bjork's another guy that, I'm considerably high on. Considering, you know, the way I watched him play at that tournament against NHL competition.
0: And you know who runs the Vancouver Canucks, right? A couple of Swedish fellas by the name of Daniel
1: Sedin
0: and Henrik Sedin. So you wonder, just maybe Viggo number 3? Just pointing out there, it is 60-1 on FanDuel.
1: Yeah, it's a tricky spot, man, for the Vancouver Canucks to be in because they've just named Mahultra the coach and his son Caleb is a very highly touted prospect and could easily be that number 3 pick. But do you really want Manny Mahultra to be

0: behind the bench first year at the NHL level with the potential to coach his son, who is committed to Boston University. But, I mean, this guy's good enough to make an NHL team, especially a team like the Vancouver Canucks that are in the position that they're in and probably going to need a lot of young talent in that roster.
1: I would hope Vancouver removes the whole father-son part of the equation. Like, that's not really relevant. You just take the best player
0: totally
1: who's available. And again, that could still be Caleb Malhotra. Caleb Malhotra is a total stud. Total stud. And we know from watching the Brantford games this year, guy is as good as anybody in the OHL. So if they use the number three pick on him, I hope it's because he's worthy of that number three pick and it's not like a nepotism thing. Which, exactly, I think he is too. And I don't expect that to be the case. It's the National Hockey League. You don't mess around because the dad's the coach, you know, like that's not a thing that happens. So if they take him at number three, it's because they think he's the best player available. And there's a very good case to be made that he is. And then at number four with Buffalo, who knows? Dreger said that he's hearing from executives, and you'll hear that momentarily, that it's more likely Buffalo trades the pick than uses it. We'll see what they do. New York at number five. Calgary at number six. Seattle, are they going to trade that pick at number seven? And you have the Sharks, their second top 10 pick at number nine. I mean, it's craziness. I expect fireworks all night long. And it all begins at number one with the Toronto Maple Leafs. That's where we began with Darren Dreger, who joined us on Leafs Breakfast. How certain Darren is that Gavin McKenna will go number one overall. Great conversation, which we'll let you hear next.
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3: A new problem on the 401 eastbound, the Express at Yonge, a stalled vehicle blocking the left lane, and up ahead, East Express approaching the 404 DVP, stalled right lane, a little busy still heading to the 404 DVP, and the stall on the QEW westbound past Guelph line now blocking two right lanes as emergency crews are on scene. Westbound Lakeshore, closed past Park Lawn for collision. 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
5: It's almost summer, and you know what that means. 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
1: We will reveal our 45-1 parlay for the World Cup action today. That coming up in about 17 minutes, but let's not delay another moment. Darren Dreger was on with us on Leafs Breakfast earlier. He was fantastic talking about the Leafs and all the news and notes around the National Hockey League. It begins on what Darren is hearing on the possibility of Gavin McKenna not going number one overall tonight.
28: Not much. And to be fair, you know, as you've witnessed this week, we've got enough on our plate without digging in on specific players going out. I mean, I'd be open for the discussion, if not the debate. I certainly trust the work of Greg Button in this field. I mean, this is what the man does, right? And he has ample conversation. And, you know, he's also looking at it from a scouting and management perspective in a big way. And so who is he offering up? Is it Stenberg, who he thinks would go potentially first?
1: He did say there's a number of different options.
28: Yeah.
1: And he said, I mean, he said the margins were razor thin between guys like McKenna, Stenberg,
28: right.
1: Reed, et cetera.
28: Yeah. Yeah, so here's the thing for me, and I'm not going to relate it specifically to Gavin McKenna, but, you know, in following Landon Dupont, you know, fairly extensively, I would say, this year, and then spending a little time around that group in Kelowna during the Memorial Cup, I had a conversation with them, not Landon specifically, but the way the landscape is now for Major Junior Hockey to the NCAA, top-end players like this guys have never had more of an opportunity to mold their NHL readiness, right? So, you know, in Gavin McKenna's case, he could have stayed in the Western Hockey League and put out astronomical numbers, and maybe we're not even having this conversation because, you know, the offensive numbers are just so staggering that Toronto goes, okay, that's what we want. There's our future, all of it, right? Instead, he goes to Penn State knowing that there are going to be some serious growing pains. You know, you're playing in a man's environment there, right, against 20-somethings. And he struggled for the first half of the year, and then expectedly, he found his game. So now I go back to Landon DuPont. We know that he's committed to Michigan. And, yeah, he could have stayed in the Western Hockey League with Everett and been a star in the WHL again. Wouldn't have hurt him even a little bit, you know, going into next year's NHL draft. Instead, he goes into the NCAA because it's about preparing himself to be NHL ready and worrying less about being the first pick overall. So if it goes the way that Craig thinks it might or is suggesting it could, and McKenna does not go first overall, what does it matter? Doesn't matter. Doesn't matter even a little bit. If that's the case and Toronto keeps that pick, and I think that they will, then it's the determination of the scouting people of the Toronto Maple Leafs that whoever they take first overall, if it's Stenberg, is more NHL ready than Gavin McKenna is. And the upside of that maybe drifts into year two and three of him making it into the NHL. So it's an intriguing possibility.
1: And John Chyka did say yesterday, Darren, that they were unanimous with their conversations amongst the group. So what does that mean? I guess nothing, really. They could be unanimous in favor of Stenberg or Chase Reed, but we'll have to wait until 7 o'clock to find out. So let's talk about this crazy Jason Robertson stuff that was reported late last night. So Seattle wanted to sign, and I'm hoping you can explain. Seattle wanted to sign Robertson to a deal for $15 million a year in a trade with
28: around
1: Dallas.
28: Around 15.
1: And Robertson just said, I'm not interested in
0: being a
1: member of the Kraken. Is that how we should read it?
28: Pretty much. Can you imagine here, fellas? Can you imagine? And so when you look at it, financially, well, you can't imagine. I mean, Joe Schmoes like us. Well, I mean, hold on a minute. Carlo played years in the National Hockey League.
0: I wasn't even sniffing anything close to that type of money, though.
28: Come on. You still have pails of cash buried in your backyard somewhere. We know.
1: It's like Tony Soprano.
28: Exactly. But no, I mean, so you look at that number. What is that? Quick math, $120 million. I mean, it's an absurd amount, crazy amount of money. And you go, geez, how can you push away from that? But, you know, there's a lot of other factors that go into it. You know, family, you're right at the top of the list. So I don't know the reasoning behind Jason Robertson not wanting to move to Seattle and play for the Seattle Kraken. Everybody's got, again, a theory on why that might be. You know, maybe it's simply because he's a restricted free agent. He's not an unrestricted free agent. Let's be mindful of that. And so maybe he still holds out hope that Dallas is going to be able to find a sweet spot and they're going to be able to extend it. I'm not sure that that isn't what's most likely at this point, because then you look around the National Hockey League and where is the fit for Jason Robertson? You know, every team can come up with the idea of how he would complement what they have. I mean, this guy is a consistent performer. He's incredible, but he's a winger. And when you look at the Dallas lineup and you see Mika Rantanen making $12 million, it's tough to pay two wingers on the same team $12+ million. And that's what's going to need to happen if Jason Robertson is going to stay in Dallas. And obviously Jim Nill and the owner Tom Gilardi exhausted what were to this point feel like they exhausted the idea of extending him. Otherwise you don't have that negotiation and the process that they've gone through with the Seattle Kraken. So, you know, which is the next team up? And, you know, do they get to that place where, you know, Robertson just has to call his destination and then you try and figure it out and try and make it work? It's just fascinating to see how that all came to be as quickly as it did, because guys, we've been talking about Jason Robertson for several days, if not weeks. And in fact, earlier this week, you know, I laid out the four scenarios that I thought would play out. Dallas would make another offer, which they did. They would consider trade, which they have. They basically made the trade with Seattle, and then the player nixed it because he wouldn't agree to the extension, and that's the end of that deal. So now you move into the world of, okay, well, if they don't find another trade opportunity, or they still can't get Jason Robertson to come down to a number they can live with in Dallas, well, they're wide open to an offer sheet. And there are the majority of teams around the National Hockey League, in fact, can pay the compensation. So, you know, it's a never ending gift to hockey insiders and hockey radio, because he's such a good player. But at that price tag, the interest is extreme, but it's a limited market because who can afford it?
1: So Darren, you think there's a possibility that, I guess Dallas is just trying to get ahead of the possibility of an offer sheet.
28: Yeah. Right?
1: That's why they would make a trade before this offer sheet possibility is there. But a team would have to give up 4 first round picks and give a massive deal to Robertson in the event there was an offer sheet, right?
28: Yeah. And, but, you know, at that point, you know, the players and the agent, in this case, Sandy Scott, are obviously in control of that process. You know, you're not signing an offer sheet unless you're willing to go to that team that is paying you that king's ransom. I, you know, just the fact that it came together as quickly as it did with Seattle tells me that maybe there is another team that we're not considering. I'm just telling you, as I was working through this file late last night with impeccable sources, Dallas related, that's the feedback I got. Okay, well, give us another team. We don't think that there's anyone left. That's what I was told. So we'll see how it plays out.
0: That's crazy, man. What trades do you expect to happen today, knowing that it's draft day and all these names that are out there?
28: Well, we're keeping an eye on Mason McTavish from the Anaheim Ducks. There was solid reporting on the fact that there were two teams involved. And it seemed more likely last night that McTavish was going to land with the New York Rangers. But guys are up early this morning on draft day. And now what I'm getting back is, you know, related to the Rangers, not saying it's dead by any stretch. I always qualify, man, this time of year, things can change immediately with a simple phone call because teams will relent. Like the St. Louis Blues, I think Pierre LeBrun reported the Blues being the other team. So it came down to two, the Rangers and the Blues. And I'm pretty sure that the Blues were offering, 15th overall, the 15th pick overall to Anaheim. And Anaheim might be sitting back going, okay, yeah, you know, we have some interest in 15, but we'd prefer the 11th pick overall. And, you know, maybe St. Louis is going, no, we're not doing that. At least we're not doing that just yet. So, McTavish for sure. You know, the whole Dylan Larkin saga is gumming things up a little bit. And I think that's why Vinny Trocheck is still with the New York Rangers. And, you know, Trocheck's an older centerman. For me, he still has game left. But I think that the market that is at least interested a bit in Trocheck is more eager for Dylan Larkin out of Detroit, whether they're on that list or not. So as soon as Larkin goes, I wouldn't be surprised to see Vinny Trocheck go pretty quickly after that. And then the other scenario is coming out of Buffalo. I mean, look at the work that Jaromir Kekalainen has done here, fellas. Like, in a short period of time, and we shouldn't at all be surprised, because Jaromir tried to be super aggressive at the trade deadline, and it turned out he didn't need to be, based on how well the Buffalo Sabres played, and, you know, they went fairly deep into the playoffs. But, you know, he turned two assets that weren't going to stay, and Alex Tuch and Bo Byram, into quality return. So what's he going to do with the fourth pick overall? And most out there, excuse me, don't think that he's making that pick, that he's using that pick as more trade currency. And I'm still keeping an eye on Winnipeg and Connor Hellebuyck. And I wouldn't say that Buffalo should be perceived as a front runner, but what we know is that Buffalo has the assets to make a deal like that, don't they? I mean, if you throw the fourth pick overall into the mix, maybe UPL, and then it gets a little bit more problematic, if you will. Because Buffalo has a couple of high-end prospects, you know, Mertka being one, Hellenius being the other. Those names have been out there. They were out there at the deadline. They're good players, potentially good players. But is Jaromir more inclined to trade like a veteran, a roster player like Josh Norris or something like that? And if that is the case, with all due respect to Norris, who, man, I like him when he's healthy. That's the qualifier, if he's healthy, right? Mm-hmm. So, you know, if you're Winnipeg or any other team and you're having those conversations, you're looking at the history of injury and going, I don't know that we can do that. So let's keep an eye on Connor Hellebuyck and Winnipeg and what might happen there. Florida's still dabbling there too, fellas. But
0: how does that happen?
1: That's exactly where I wanted to go next. And I know Carolina apparently was in on Hellebuyck a little bit earlier this week. You don't think so? Okay. I mean,
28: hold on. Because you're not going to radio me here, AK, because I know what you do, and I appreciate what you do. And look, I mean, you got to follow all reporting, and I'm not here to shoot down others' reports. I mean, there is a healthy respect for the good work that other people do. The Carolina interest, you know, is fleeting. And, in fact, you know, I was told last night that two general managers hadn't even spoken, Eric Tulsky and Kevin Cheveldayoff. And look, as I've described, if you're Winnipeg – I feel like you either go for a retool package like the one that I outlined that could be presented out of Buffalo, or you need to get a centerman back, right? And in Carolina, well, we know that that they're trying to move Alexander Nikitin. Alexander Nikitin doesn't do anything for the Winnipeg Jets. Might be a decent player. 24-year-old. What is he? 6'3". He was more or less minimized as a third pairing guy in the Stanley Cup final. But I know that contract demand for him is a big one. So I don't really see the fit between Winnipeg and Carolina. And just to finish my thought on Florida, because Carlo, I know you said, how do they do that? It's a challenging one. But I would never question Bill Zito in terms of how he's going to make the money work. He'll figure it out. He'll find a way. He always does. Mm-hmm. I mean, look at the trade that they made for Hathaway. I mean, that's just a cheaper version of AJ Greer. That's what that is, right? So is anyone doubt that Garnet Hathaway is going to be a good fit in Florida? Because I certainly don't. But Florida is primarily offering draft picks, I believe, to Winnipeg, and Winnipeg needs more than that.
1: Darren Dreger with us. So there was a trade yesterday between Colorado and Columbus that sees Valeri Nichushkin sent to the Blue Jackets for draft picks. That raised a lot of eyebrows because there's been a lot of buzz around Columbus with a couple of guys in particular. One in Marchenko, who's a great winger, and another in Zach Werenski, who's the Norris Trophy, reigning Norris Trophy winner in the National Hockey League. What does Columbus have up their sleeve heading into tonight and heading into free agency?
28: Yeah, good question. I mean, there's been a lot of buzz around Blue Jackets. Some of it is pie in the sky. Like Marchenko, for me, fellas, fits into the Matthew Nyes conversation. In terms of, if you're Don Waddell in Columbus, of course you're listening. No different than John Chyka has been listening on Matthew Nyes. But that's where the game of semantics comes into play. So we, as insiders and reporters, go, well, is there a huge difference? You know, listening versus shopping? Well, yes, because when you're shopping, you're obviously putting that player in play, and you're likely going to either cut bait or make a move given whatever the best offer is. When you're listening, you're loosely shopping in saying, okay, well there's a willingness for us to part with either, in this case, Marchenko or Matthew Nyes, but it would take an absolute haul for us to consider that. And for me, that's the category those two guys are in. And if you're a team that is on the uptick, you know, I'm trying to think. I mean, we can conjure up, you know, I think it was Frank who reported a scenario involving the Maple Leafs involved, right, with Seattle and Dallas, and maybe Nyes would end up in Dallas replacing Robertson, and then Toronto gets the seventh. I understand how the dots are being connected, but, you know, first thing this morning, I was told that there was no real conversation on that. But, you know, in defense of that theory, that's the kind of stuff that does make some sense if you're having those conversations. And, you know, as far as Zach Werenski goes, guys, I'm going to rewind the clock here. So when the Dylan Larkin news first came out that Dylan requested a trade from the Detroit Red Wings, it was probably a day or two later where, you know, the idea of Werenski maybe doing something similar, asking for a trade out of Columbus, or at least telling the Blue Jackets that he's not interested in extending, was likely going to happen. And we poked around on it, and I say we, that's myself and Pierre and CJ, and couldn't get anyone to bite on it. Couldn't get anyone to say, other than to say what's been reported. Well, don't know. There needs to be a meeting between the player, the general manager, Waddell, and the agent, Judd Muldaber, and, you know, we'll schedule that meeting when the time is right. Well, now we know that they're planning to have a meeting, but we still don't know officially whether or not Zach Werenski wants out. But I can tell you that weeks ago, when the Larkin news broke, that Werenski was believed to be the next guy going down that path.
1: And who knows? Maybe Werenski is the guy who is traded today that would generate a wild reaction at the NHL draft tonight in Buffalo. We'll give you our 45-1 parlay on the other side. That will generate a wild reaction in the betting community, that's for sure. Three dudes to score the World Cup today. We'll tell you who they are next.
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3: All clear now on the 401, except, of course, for the delays you'll encounter anywhere near the 404 DVP or the 400. QEW westbound past Guelph Line, we still have the stall where two right lanes are blocked. A westbound Lakeshore still closed past Park Lawn for collision. 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

0: Now for today's best bets, they are powered by FanDuel. I know this is what the audience has been clamoring for all day long. What did we conjure up with regards to our World Cup parlay? Here it is, people. Kylian Mbappe, 2 goals today. Lamine Yamal to score, Mo Salah to score, 45-1. 3 of the top strikers on the planet getting it done at the World Cup.
1: I like it.
0: I love it. And when it cashes, we will see you in Los Angeles. 20 Fingers and a Rod will host the show on Monday. You and I will be celebrating a big win with Canada on Sunday afternoon in Los Angeles. 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My official prediction for tonight's NHL draft in the top 5. McKenna, Stenberg, Vigo Bjork, Daxon Rudolph, Chase Reed. That's the order, people. God.
1: Manny Malhotra, not, or Kayla Malhotra not in the top 5?
0: Yeah, Kayla Malhotra 5th overall, actually. I don't really care. As long as Vigo and Daxon go 3rd and 4th, you might not see me on Monday. I might be out partying all night.
1: As you should.
0: And all weekend. That's my plan. That's my plan. All right, thanks to Arad and 20 Fingers for a great week. Looking forward to returning on Monday morning, potentially, unless my bets cash this weekend. In that case, you'll never see me again. Until then, Coco.
1: Have a great weekend, folks, and have a great last day of school, everybody. Ciao.
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3: Finally cleared the stalled vehicle on the QEW westbound past Guelph line. Those blocking two right lanes as we're seeing some slowdowns now in the Gardner eastbound from Park Lawn heading to Jamison. Off and on delays 401 and 404 DVP. Westbound Lakeshore closed past Park Lawn for a collision. 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From the News Talk 1010 Traffic Center, I'm Dan Dealey.
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1: Charlotte Hornets are trading LaMelo Ball. 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
1: Why was LaMelo Ball on the move?
2: This wasn't going to be LaMelo's team in Charlotte moving forward. When they got their hands on Konkanipal, and he turned out to be the player that he was,

0: themselves in the mix in the Western Conference, you get the kind of deal they obviously got.
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2: Hour two on this Meet Friday, Dan and the Danettes, Dan Patrick Show. Back row, Fritzy, Dylan back there with his Grateful Dead hoodie, looking good. We'll talk some music coming up in 20 minutes from now with one of the original MTV VJs, Alan Hunter. Marvin up front with his Chicago White Sox hat. You're not a White Sox fan, you just like the White Sox logo, correct?
3: Correct. I need a t-shirt that says, I don't like the team, I just like the hat.
2: Because there are people on social media wanting to know why you're a White Sox fan?
3: Oh, there's people at Trader Joe's. This was last week. Oh, man, are you from Chicago? Absolutely not. I just like the hat. I don't like any of the teams. Besides UConn, there's none of the teams that I wear, none of the hats. I don't like any of those teams.
2: But the Pope is a big fan of the Chicago White Sox.
3: Oh, then I'm in good company.
2: Okay. Yeah, Paul.
4: I think just yesterday, a former White Sox star, A.J. Pierzynski, was at the Vatican and met with the Pope and gave him a new hat.
2: Okay.
4: Pretty cool.
2: All right. By the way, the New York Mets, they need a new manager. They have fired their manager. I was wondering here, in the last 20 years, how many Mets managers have they had? So 20 years. Yes, Paulie.
4: Are we playing the how many Mets managers in the past quarter century game? Dan Patrick.
2: Can you give us an over-under of New York Mets managers?
4: I'm going to do closest to the hole. I'm going to go back to... I'll go back to 2000. Nice round number, which I don't like.
2: Okay.
4: How many total managers, including today, have the Mets had? Six.
2: Okay. Todd, I'll start with you.
5: 9 was the first number. I'm probably low.
2: Okay. Dylan?
6: An even 10.
2: All right. Marvin?
3: 11.
2: Yeah. I was going to go 11, too. Paulie?
4: By the way, it's really sad that you guys all picked really close because that's 2.5 years per manager based off your guesses. Mendoza, Showalter, Rojas, Callaway, Collins, Manuel, Willie Randolph, Art Howe, Bobby Valentine. We are at 10 managers in the past quarter century.
2: All right. Congratulations, Dylan. By the way, Dylan is responsible for Meat Friday. And what is on the menu today?
6: We have our famous beef Wellington, USA style.
2: Okay.
6: cherry pepper pork chops, garlic
2: bread. Now, what is the difference between beef Wellington and the USA version of beef Wellington?
6: It is identical, Dan, except ours has USA written on it in puff pastry.
2: Wow.
5: Yeah.
2: Okay. What else do we have?
6: So we got those two. Those are our mains. And then we have some cheesy garlic bread and some jalapeno cheesy corn.
2: Who has it better than we do?
7: Nobody.
2: Stat of the day brought to you by Panini America, the official trading cards of the program. Good morning. Those watching on Peacock, that's our streaming partner. Download the app if you haven't done so. Turkey beats USA at the buzzer. Haven't had too many buzzer beater walk-offs and regulation. But that was good. That was fun. And Team USA moves on. They got Bosnia coming up next week. Not the end of the world. They lost. I think it was a great problem to have, if you want to say, problem that we could afford a loss. And that's rare when that happens. Christian Pulisic got to play. A couple of shots on goal. That was encouraging as well. Yes, Dylan?
6: It is funny watching the concept of stoppage time, like, break people's brains, because it's like, I was watching it with some friends the other day, and it's like, how do they, it seems arbitrarily decided on the amount of time, and then even when they actually end the game, it'll be like, in the 97th minute, and they're like, that's good.
2: Yeah, it is sort of like, I don't know, it's kind of right around there, you know? But they usually let a play continue, right? A rush continue. And then once that's done, then they'll blow the whistle. Yeah, Paul.
4: Yeah, if you're kind of in the offensive territory, you're going towards the goal, they'll let it play out. So what happened last night, around the 88th minute, they put up on the board 7 minutes of stoppage time. And now we're in the 98th minute, so it's definitely past the seven. A USA player got hurt around the 92nd minute, so they had to add another minute or two on.
2: Okay. WNBA, late. But at least they got around to the right call. Alyssa Thomas gets a flagrant 2-1 game suspension for the act on Caitlin Clark. All quiet on the Celtics Jaylen Brown front, which usually means something's happening there. I still maintain that this feels like it's inevitable that Jaylen Brown is going to end up elsewhere. The question is, where is he going to end up? I think there's speculation, maybe the Cleveland Cavaliers, Boston getting somebody who is different, plays differently than Jaylen Brown, so you can have somebody who can complement Jason Tatum. But there's a lot of different teams that would be in line for Jaylen Brown, 29 years of age, couple years left on his contract and coming off the best year of his career. Poll question from hour one, Dylan, and what are we going to go with hour two?
6: All right, Dan, we had two up there from the first hour. Team USA's late loss to Turkey is no big deal, a bit concerning, or very troubling. 61.6% say no big deal. And Alyssa Thomas's flagrant 2-and-1-game suspension for her actions against Caitlin Clark is fair, too little, too late, or unfair. 74% say too little, too late.
2: The damage is done, and you sit her down for a game. But they allowed this to just explode, and not in a good way. Hell, look at all the publicity the WNBA is getting. I said, yeah, negative publicity. So, hey, great, you're being talked about. Not in a good way. Yeah, any publicity is good publicity. Not at all. This is one of those that. It's kind of like, rinse, repeat, do it again. That's we've gone down this road a couple of times, and we'll continue to go down this road with Caitlin Clark, how she's officiated, and what players think they can get away with. Yeah, Paul.
4: On July 9th, the Fever face the Mercury again at the Mercury, and that's nationally televised on Amazon Prime.
2: Yes, Dill.
6: It's surprising to me, just given how media savvy the NBA is, that the WNBA, as an affiliate, and I mean, the NBA is, for lack of a better term, kind of like the parent company in some respects. It's like, how have they not, at a minimum, followed their lead or maybe even had someone kind of step in and be like, this is how you do things?
2: Yeah, I'm surprised. I think it's a great point that you bring up, that the NBA is really savvy, media savvy, the clips. People may not watch games, but boy, they get those clips out and people around the world know these players. WNBA, just feels like there's a glass ceiling above them that they keep banging their heads on it. A couple of phone calls in here. Buddha in San Francisco. Good morning, Buddha.
8: Nobody. Happy Meat Friday, boys. Hydration is key, Fritzy. And, Dan, to Andrew in Washington, stay strong, brother, and Godspeed. Just remember, every day is a Super Bowl. And, Dan, I hesitate to bring this up, but the WNBA is all kinds of bad. Like, who's speaking up and addressing this mess? Like, nobody. I mean, it's a joke, man. Like, the level of pettiness taking place, it's kind of wild against, like, arguably the face of the league. And it's weird to watch. And just to witness the jealousy and hatred for someone who's elevated and made everyone so much more money, it just doesn't make any sense, man. And, Dan, also, having watched more soccer than I've ever watched in my life, I've actually found the most satisfaction in just watching who can dribble the ball the best. It's, like, fascinating to watch some of these guys. I mean, it's like watching a soccer ball. It's on a yo-yo, and kicking goals is fun. But the control and traffic and going through, peoples and, in the box, like, some of these guys have incredible, have incredible control, and it's fun to watch. And I'll see you guys all in Tahoe.
2: That'll be great. Thank you, Buddha. I was watching Messi highlights last night, and it's amazing. It's like when I watch Manu Ginobili. I knew he was going left. You knew he was going left, but he still scored. Nate Archibald, one of my favorite players, left-hand dominant. You knew he was going left? He went left. He still scored. I'm watching Messi. I'm never letting him go to his left foot. Like, I just, and I watch these defenders, and they're, like, trying to play him straight up, and I go, he's going to use his left foot here, and I'll be damned. Boom. Goal. I'm on. Look, I don't know anything about soccer, but I do know when you have somebody who is that dominant going one way, chances are I'd like to discourage you from going that way. That's all. I might not stop you, and you may reverse course and come back to that left, but I am never going to let you load up on that left foot. Never. Can't. Yes, Paulie.
4: It does seem when you're watching soccer that the defense is set up for like a big zone defense always on soccer. They play the entire field. It doesn't seem like they mark one guy. Like you talked about a box and one or putting a face guard on Messi. It doesn't seem like they even think about that kind of stuff.
2: I don't get it. And I'm sure there are a lot of people saying, you're an idiot. You don't know anything about soccer. That's true. But I do know about stopping somebody and not letting you go to your spot. Every great player has spots. I got to go there. I'm going to go there. I'm going to go there. Most of them have three places that if you let them go there, then it's advantage them. It's, can I let you go there? How do I not let you go there? And once you go there, I'm dead. Yes, Dylan.
6: Yeah, there's guys like that, like in hockey, Ovechkin, right, has Ovi's office over on the left side of the ice where it's like, he just scores from there every single time, and it's like, you know he's going to do it. It just happens.
2: And there's certain places I don't want to throw a pitch to certain hitters. I can't. And then all of a sudden you go, here's a breaking ball that's going to hang to Aaron Judge. Gone. Oh, yes, Paul.
4: I hope before the show ends, we get Lionel Messi on the show, and you say, by the way, Lionel, here's how I would stop you if I were on
2: the
4: pitch. That's one of my dreams.
2: You're probably wondering how I would stop you. Well, I would do this. First of all, I'd knock you down a couple times, Leo. And I've never let you have that ball on your left foot. Yes, Dylan?
6: Would you do like a Ray Allen thing where it'd be like, you're actually kind of kicking it with your toe a little bit?
2: I wouldn't do that. Hey, I proved to be correct with Ray Allen. He had that ball resting on the palm of his hand. And I said, no, that's not good. Imagine how good Ray Allen could have been if he had listened to me. David in Ohio, I say sarcastically. Hey, David.
9: Hey, what's up? Hey, what's up, Dan? Happy Meat Friday. Nobody.
2: No.
9: I have two quick comments for you. Nobody. If the USA improves their odds of plus 1776 to win the World Cup, I'm taking it. Second thing, you were talking about the what you'd wear at a Taylor Swift wedding. I think Shay's roommate would tell you to wear some corduroy clothes there. So, thanks.
2: Oh, I know. I can't bring up the corduroy pants to Shay. Because his wife loved the pants, and now I joke with her, would she like to wear them? And he's like, Danny, not funny. I would wear corduroys, absolutely. Very comfortable. Dave in Florida. Hi, Dave. What do you have for me?
10: Speaking of stopping people, you've been stopping Todd all morning, and we applaud you for it. But that's not the purpose of my call today, Dan. That statement you made about hating all live albums a few minutes ago. Who says a thing like that? I got two I know you love. One is Stop Making Sense by Talking Heads, and the other, the standard issue, Frampton Comes Alive.
2: You're right. There are outliers for me. I don't like hearing the audience. That's the big problem that I have. I don't care that you're going to sing along. I don't care if somebody's going to hoot and holler when somebody has Springsteen's going to play Streets of Philadelphia and you decide you want to yell out. To me, I hate that. Yes, Dylan.
6: Yeah, well, I'd say Stop Making Sense is probably more of like a concert movie, but it is one that and The Last Waltz are probably the two best of those ever.
2: Yes, but I don't view those as concerts. I view those as movies. Taken during a concert.
6: Yeah.
2: Maybe it's semantics. Steve in Riverside. Good morning, Steve.
11: Morning, Dan. 66205. First time, long time. I just wanted to call and say thank you to your guys. February 11th, I joined the club. My dad passed away. And then 24 days later, my father-in-law passed away. Today's my dad's birthday, and I'm heading up to his favorite fishing spot listening to you guys. I just wanted to say thank you.
2: What was your dad's name, Steve?
11: Steve, actually.
2: All right. Well, good luck fishing and great thoughts, great memories, hopefully, for you in his honor. Hope you catch some fish. Let me see. Brian in Chicago, then we'll take a break. Hi, Brian.
12: Hey, Dan. How are you?
2: Good.
12: Hey, this is a little off topic, but I was thinking about something last night. I was just flipping through channels. I saw there was 30 for 30. One of the episodes was about to come on, and I damn near watched it, but it was on ESPN Espanol. So I'm wondering, what are you going to do after you retire from DP? Are you going to stay in sports entertainment? Are you going to do interviews with athletes, or do you have any plans for that?
2: I don't have plans. I mean, I have a broadcasting school, and you know, I joke with Sandler, I'm going to be available for larger movie roles, of course. He went ha ha, and I said I was being serious. Awkward. I'll have things. There'll be podcasts that we're doing here. I hope that we can continue this show in this form with a different host, a younger host. I just think that we've carved out something in the last 20 years, and to be able to continue that, I think it would be awesome. And to give somebody an opportunity to do this on a daily basis, I would be honored to be able to find that person or people. We'll take a break. We'll talk some music. Alan Hunter, one of the original MTV VJs, he'll join us coming up next here, Dan Patrick Show. It's DraftKings. 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

0: Is it a good song? Is it a great song? Is it a bad song? Dylan thinks Hey Jude is tired, it's not good, and McCartney sounds desperate there for some reason. Some reason. That's how we got into this music discussion, because I'm thinking, Dylan's 30. He doesn't know anything about music. He's ripping on Hey Jude, McCartney, the Beatles. He wears his Grateful Dead hoodie. And I'm like, do you know anything about music? And the more he speaks, the more I realize that he does not. But he's putting Grateful Dead over Aerosmith, REM, Eagles, Fleetwood Mac. I'm saying best American bands of all time. And then all of a sudden I go, you know what? Why don't we get a music ombudsman? Alan Hunter, SiriusXM host, 80s on 8, Classic Rewind, and one of the original MTV VJs. Are you sure you want any part of this, Alan?
1: Wow, I've never been called an ombudsman before, but I do love that terminology. I just love
0: okay.
1: it.
0: Okay. Your thoughts on Hey Jude by the Beatles?
1: Great. Well, John Lennon wrote it, of course, about, you know, or rather Paul McCartney wrote it about John's son, Julian, and then it morphed into Hey Jude. It's one of the great anthems of all time, and it didn't even have to make sense. Like so many of their songs. Whoever said that, look, there are a lot of people who maybe don't realize that the Beatles are the greatest band ever, and they might be of the younger generation. But they certainly love the music once they hear it. I think, you know, when you talk about the Beatles, they think it's an old band from the 60s. And Paul McCartney is out there acting like a 22-year-old kid with his new album and his new music. I mean, don't you wish that you could look and have the energy that he has at the age of 81 or 2, whatever he is? Crazy.
0: I just hope I'm alive by then, Alan.
1: It's kind of, that's the standard.
0: The bar is really low.
1: Well, people will say about people like Paul McCartney who look good and still, you know, can talk, well, if I had $1 billion, I'd look good and be healthy as well. Well, he didn't make the billion by doing nothing. Made great music.
0: We talked about the Grateful Dead. Dylan, who's age 30, and he's a deadhead. And then I started thinking about the MTV. Like, you weren't playing Grateful Dead videos, I don't think, when you guys first started. There, REM got a lot of play.
1: Yep.
0: Aerosmith got play.
1: Yeah. Interestingly, REM did not get a whole lot of play. I mean, they came on, you know, early 80s, 1981. With Radio Free Europe, which I saw on the David Letterman show when they played live. And we were all like, wow, who is this band? But their first, I started playing them on an alternative show on MTV called 120 Minutes. It was around 86, 87. Mm-hmm. And we played Losing My Religion. I think that was the first. No, we played The One I Love. That would have been the first one that we played from them. But they had a number of years before they were, you know, commercially successful, and then it was into the 90s before they were internationally a huge alt band. But
0: Duran Duran got a lot of play.
1: Well, Duran Duran is the poster boy band for the group. I mean, their first videos for Girls on Film were to this day some of the most salacious videos around. That was a video, Girls on Film, that caught parents' hair on fire who thought MTV was truly the devil's playground. they saw the images on that first video. But, Duran Duran, U2, the Pretty Boys, the second wave, if you will, after the Beatles, after the Rolling Stones, the first wave from across the pond, came the new waivers. And that was the predominant focus on MTV because they were the only ones, by the way, that were making videos. You know,
0: the greatest American band is who?
1: Greatest American band. Well, REM would be one of them. It depends on if you're talking from the 80s or the 70s. I would, you mentioned Aerosmith. I'd certainly say they're one of the great rockers. You could throw down stadium rockers, arena rock, like Journey. You know, the REO Speedwagons and the Sticks were the journeyman live bands back in the 70s. They were the ones, by the way, who had the hardest time embracing the new era of the video. The American rockers of the 70s who played big stadiums and put out albums, had a hard adjustment period in the early 80s. They made some of the worst videos on the planet, but they caught the wave for sure.
0: Where does the Grateful Dead rank? That's part of our big argument that we have. Because I said, look, Eagles, better American band. Fleetwood Mac, better.
1: No doubt. No doubt.
0: REM. Now, Grateful Dead would be a great experience. I'm talking about better band.
1: Right, right.
0: Where's Grateful Dead?
1: Well, there's so many criteria you'd have to nail down to say who's the best. I mean, the Grateful Dead extend across so many decades. I think that's where their staying power is. Like the Rolling Stones and the Beatles from across the way, to me, are the greatest bands because one of their longevity. I mean, some people would argue that the Rolling Stones should have stopped long ago and they're just cranking out the same old stuff. Same for AC/DC and any other, or Bon Jovi or Def Leppard, any band that's come out with new albums. It's like, yeah, same as the old. The Dead, you know, got started in the mid-60s before my time, really. Touch of Grey was their only top 10 hit, so they weren't commercially successful in terms of, you know, selling albums or getting on the radio. The biggest draw when it comes to live touring. I think I would say that they're one of the most important bands. I wouldn't use words like the greatest or the best, but paradigm shifting in the kind of ethos that they projected and the kind of, mysterious spirituality that surrounded them throughout their entire career. Jerry Garcia and Bob and Phil, gave people a vibe. Their whole thing was a vibe, right? It was the live show. It was hanging out in the parking lot beforehand. It was wearing the uniform of the Dead, whatever that meant. That it was a religion, to be honest, the Dead.
0: He's Alan Hunter. He's our ombudsman, SiriusXM host, 80s on 8, Classic Rewind. That first month of MTV, how would you sum that up for those who may not remember it or didn't see it?
1: Well, if you weren't there August 1st, 1981, then you didn't witness what was basically a local cable television show where, and the show is stitched together with duct tape. People, you know MTV as this worldwide phenomenon, but it started out like a local community theater show. I mean, MTV had no money to start. Warner Amex, gave them $25 million, which was nothing. And cable television in the early 80s was like local pornography shows, you know, or the crank call show in New York City. We had all these crazy public television shows. But when MTV came along, CNN and ESPN were the only 24/7 cable shows. Cable was in its infancy. The rural communities of America starting in the mid 70s were the ones who embraced cable television. Turn of the decade, you know, it was only those two channels. MTV comes along and blows everybody away. And within 1 year, there were, you know, several million people who were addicted to it. But that first month was experimental. I'd say the whole first year was an experiment. We changed everything every day from the set to what we did as hosts on the show. The one thing I really appreciate about MTV was that we were going to blow the model up. What's a TV show? What is a talking head in between the videos about? We're not newscasters. We became everybody's friends. We were the liaison between the wild world of rock and roll and people sitting in their homes in the middle of America watching at 2 a.m, you know, watching these crazy videos. It was an atmosphere that we created. And again, early on, it was held up with duct tape. And later I got paid at the very end of my life at MTV in 87. I finally got paid a fair wage.
0: What were you making when you first started?
1: I was making around $35,000, which to me was better than the starving actor wage I was making. I was bartending, waiting tables, and my criteria for a gig, and I had no idea I was going to get this gig. This was out of left field. I wanted to be on Broadway. And I got the gig, and they said, here's what we're going to pay you, and I didn't even argue with it. It's like, fine, whatever, send it over. That's a little more than I would make as a chorus boy on Broadway, so I'm good. So I bought some clothes and some new furniture. By the end of my tenure there, I was the highest-paid VJ. I won't tell you the wage, but it made sense. And then I decided to leave, which my father said, what are you doing? Why are you leaving? I said, I'm burnt out. 6 years, I've had enough, Dad.
0: How many videos did you have in rotation initially?
1: Well, I tell you, that's the funny thing about it. is that early on, we probably had a little over 100 videos in the library. Because when MTV started, you know, they told the record companies, we want to use your videos, but we're not going to pay for them, which was a big argument in the beginning. But that's why you saw Rod Stewart 10 times, 10 videos. Pat Benatar had multiple videos because no one made them. The only ones making them were David Bowie and Duran Duran, and the English artists had a lot of videos. I mean, the Beatles started the mini video, right? They started the mini film for promotion purposes. But we had Charlie Daniels on, for God's sakes. Charlie Daniels on MTV early on because that was all we had. And we hit these weird videos from Fish Heads and Barnes and just crazy stuff. But then finally, when the record companies started getting requests from local record stores around the country saying, the kids are coming in asking for U2 and the Stray Cats and Duran Duran, they were saying, who are these bands and where are they seeing them? And they said, on this cable channel. Then the record company said, oh, maybe we should spend some money and make videos for our artists. And on from there.
2: Fritzy is our local musician. He's been on stage with Darius Rucker. He sang
1: Sweet.
2: He's a big Hall & Oates fan. So,
1: oh, man.
2: Me too. Let me let you hear. Here is Todd Fritz on stage with Darius Rucker. This was last summer. Here we go.
1: Hopefully I'm not going to supposed to critique the performance. If it ever comes up.
2: Okay. All right. That's that. Yeah, you were just critiquing the sound.
1: Yeah, just describe describe how it went and I'll critique that.
2: Bad. Bad. Matt, he had his hands in his pocket, both hands in his pockets, and he decided to do two songs. I said do one. Darius had lost a bet, and so he blew through the stop sign, did two Hall & Oates songs. So if you heard that music,
1: you know, actually, did you just play something that I didn't hear? I just want to make sure that people understand I didn't hear anything just then.
2: Yes. Oh,
1: yeah, didn't hear it.
2: Oh, he can't hear.
1: Didn't come through my monitor system here, but you were singing.
2: Yeah. You know what? You're lucky. You're lucky that it didn't go through.
1: I wondered why I was just standing here. Which song was it? So I can comment on
2: Todd,
1: that.
2: Todd, why don't you give Alan just a little bit of, kiss on my list.
3: Your kiss is on my list because your kiss is what I miss when I turn out the lights.
1: I think you're singing John Oates' harmony part there, right?
2: Yeah. Okay. Okay.
1: You know, one of the best blue-eyed soul singers we've got. I caught on to him in the late 70s with Sarah and Rich Girl. Those were the two 70s hits. And Come Voices, which was Turn of the Decade, 1980, the album. And Private Eyes was really the one that put him over the top. I mean, one of the greatest duos of all time. Sold the most albums. Sadly, couldn't get along. Daryl's a prickly character. I probably know John more than I know Daryl, but we were in each other's lives during that time, and they were huge. One story is that I'm at a Hall & Oates concert, Madison Square Garden, with my wife at the time, in the wings, the band about to go on, the lights dim, and I'm gesticulating to my wife, telling a story, and I hit something. It feels soft like a face. And when the lights come up, John is ascending the stairs to the stage, holding the side of his head. I had whacked him in the head, and therefore I said, this is why stage people shoo people like me away from the sides of the stage. But a great duo, no doubt.
2: You guys got really big, and I didn't know if you were partying with bands. Like, you would go to shows, and, you know, you get caught up in the culture of, we're kind of a big deal here.
1: Well, we were in a weird position because we, again, were right in the middle of the artist and the audience. But we were totally immersed in the culture at that time because MTV was very New York-centric, so all the artists were there. You know, on a daily basis, the MTV studios was a 50-ring circus. The artists would come down. They hung out. If they weren't on the show, they just wanted to be in the green room. It was a very much of a scene thing. And so we were going to the shows the night before to see, you know, the Psychedelic Furs or to see U2 in concert. We did go backstage and we hung out with them, but we had to get up and do a gig the next day. I mean, that was the funny thing is that I remember going to see a band, I forget who it was, but their show wasn't until 1:30 in the morning, and I had to interview them at 10 the next day on the set. So I roll in just bleary-eyed, and so too do they. But a band can come in all messed up, but that's part of their ethos. But the host needs to have his brain together. I was brain dead a lot of the time. So we were mixing it up, no doubt. We got stories to tell in our book called VJ, by the way, that we put out a couple of years ago, me and my cohorts, about partying with David Lee Roth. We have the drug stories, you know, in the bathrooms late at night. But essentially, I had to stay sane, fairly sober and responsible to get the gig done. So... Tough one to keep all of that together.
2: Once again, Fritzy, our resident singer, is not a Dylan fan. He doesn't like Springsteen either. Thinks the Beatles are overrated. But I'll leave you with just a little bit of Bruce Springsteen from Fritzy, and I'll get your thoughts.
3: Well, all right, come on now. After she put her kids to bed, her and Bobby, well, they split up. Yeah, dude, you've gone. Well, all right. Come on now.
1: I'm trying to think who he sounds like, and it's definitely not Springsteen. You know, that's a funny story. If Bruce was one of those, no shade, by the way, Fritzy.
4: No shade.
1: I know who it was. You sounded like Michael McDonald. You know, the guy who does the shower, the comedian who does the, you know, here comes her shower. Holds his lips open. Springsteen was, you know, in his 70s era when he came to the table, and then in the early 80s he was not really anywhere, but he popped up on Born in the USA, and he was ripped. He actually was a scrawny kid when he first started, but he realized the power of the video, and so for all of the videos on Born in the USA, he was pumped. He literally went and got in shape because he knew that the next stage for him was going to be that visual brand, and he got on board with it. I'll give him that for sure. He's one of the greats. You know, I was more of an alt music guy, more of a Peter Gabriel. I like music that's a little more complex. I was a huge Yes fan back in the prog rock days of the 70s and loved their stuff in the 80s. But Springsteen told stories and to this day speaks his mind, and that's what I appreciate about him the most.
2: Great stuff, Alan. Thanks for joining us. SiriusXM host, 80s on 8 Classic Rewind. I'm sure the request came out of left field. You're like, why am I going on a sports show?
1: Well, I know who you are, Dan, and I was fully willing to talk sports. The Cards, I'm living in St. Louis now, even though they're in third place. I mean, bats on balls. I mean, I made the mistake, one story, of when I first moved here 5 years ago, of going to Busch Stadium. And the only hat I had was a Cubs hat.
2: Oh, no.
1: Little did I know. Because I'm a huge Cubs fan. I lived in Chicago for a long time, and I got into the stadium, and, man, I thought I was going to die. Quickly bought myself some Cards swag. So, and go soccer. I'm not a big soccer guy, but I am now. Go USA.
2: Thank you, Alan.
1: Thank you. Appreciate it.
2: Alan Hunter, SiriusXM, one of the original MTV VJs. So I think we settled that pretty much, Dylan. We'll take a break. We'll talk about that after this. 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
11: Go on Broadway. He was doing off Broadway. And then I think he had a chance run in with Bob Pittman, who started MTV. And then a couple of weeks later, he's a VJ on MTV. And it felt like if you missed a video, you didn't have to wait that long for that video to be coming back. It felt like there was a rotation of about 15 to 20. People sending me live album suggestions. Look, there are live albums that I like. Johnny Cash at Folsom Prison. Awesome live album. He's singing to the inmates there. James Brown at the Apollo. That's a powerful live album. The Who live at Leeds. Very well-respected live album. I mean, there are albums. I just don't like hearing the crowd sing along or somebody yelling out in the audience. Yes, Todd.
12: How about when they introduce the band Frankie G on the slide trombone? They have to always work that into these live concerts. I was listening to Huey Lewis at the News from Australia or something on my playlist, and they sung like the Tip to Be Square or one of those songs, and then all of a sudden he started introducing the news. And after he introduced all that, he goes, "You just heard the news."
11: Thank you, Todd.
12: Welcome.
11: Sean in Kansas. Hi, Sean. What do you have for me today?
13: Hey guys, thanks for taking my call. Just wanted to put some ammo in Dylan's pocket here. I believe Grateful Dead are that great. They are the only band to have completed two separate residences at the Sphere, so no one else has that. I also wanted to know, my 3-year-old, about to be 4, wants to know if there is a shirt her size that has Marvin's hand on it so that she can show her friends how much bigger her hands are. Thanks.
11: I don't know. 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Maybe Tyler can look for a t-shirt, a kid's size. 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Bucky in Notre Dame. Hi, Buck.
14: DP, good morning. Happy Meat Friday, guys.
11: Thank you.
14: Like I said, I called a couple weeks ago. I just got back from Liverpool. Played some soccer at Anfield, but I did two Beatles tours, two different bus tours. And basically when you got done, you were singing Hey Jude the entire bus. And then you pulled up, and then everybody around you was singing Hey Jude. Every pub that you went in, it just got to Hey Jude. So I am totally on your side. I love all bands, but It's a pretty good song. You guys have a great weekend. Thanks again.
11: Thank you, Bucky. Troy in Illinois. Hi, Troy.
2: Hey, Dan. How you doing?
11: Good, good, good, good.
2: I wanted to weigh in on the music thing. First of all, Fritzy, I never trust anybody that doesn't like Springsteen. But anyway, you guys are talking about the greatest American band, and I believe you're omitting somebody. Hmm. In my opinion, my favorite all-time band is Tom Petty and the Heartbreakers, one of the greatest bands of all time. Hits in the 70s, 80s, 90s, and on through their career. Tom was a magical songwriter, and I think he's probably the best out there.
11: All right. Yeah, there's a lot of bands. Absolutely. Tom Petty, one of my favorite songs, Learning to Fly, but I ain't got wings. Trip in Vegas. Hi, Trip. What do you have?
15: Hey, good morning, DP. Always good to speak with you all. I got a couple of things. I was thinking about the Toddcast, and a neat name for it maybe just go around with Todd, since everybody has to go around him when he's driving. That's kind of a neat thing. And then for Dylan yesterday, I just want to know what you think. Was he selling encyclopedias, going to a third grade picture, or was he about to leave on a 2-year mission?
11: He had a lot of different looks yesterday with that suit and tie on. I like public defender. You kind of look like the guy who comes in. Somebody's got to represent this criminal, and here you come. You're sweaty. You're disheveled. Shirt's kind of tucked in and out. Yes. Yeah, Dale.
16: Well, after my storied legal career, I decided to do pro bono work then. My bad.
11: Oh, a little sensitive because Grateful Dead got kicked to the curb a little bit by Alan Hunter. Yes, yeah, Dilly.
16: Yeah, about that. That seemed like a bit of a hit job there. Maybe you, talked to him beforehand, got his take, and you're like...
11: I did not. If he would have said, hey, Grateful Dead, better than R.E.M., I would have been, okay, that's your opinion. Good, you know, that's why I had him on, whatever his opinion was. I didn't care. Grateful Dead is a thing. I happen to like my music a little bit more than it being a thing. Like the Grateful Dead's a thing. It's an experience. And good for them. Yeah. Good for them. They're not R.E.M. They're not Fleetwood Mac. They're not the Eagles. They're not Aerosmith. Should I continue?
16: Thank God.
11: I'm going to start calling you Molly. Final hour, and it's Meat Friday coming up. Who had the best week in sports? And Linda Cohn says goodbye to ESPN after 34 years. After this.
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20: Phillies beat the Nationals 10-5, scoring 5 times in the ninth. Bryce Harper, the go-ahead home run. The Phils beat the Nats in the last 3 games of that series and rallied in the ninth in every game. Manager Don Mattingly.
26: It is hard to describe because you don't see this that often. But the guys hung in there like we really couldn't get anything going early.
20: Philly scored 15 ninth-inning runs over those last 3 games. Big trade in the NBA yesterday. Charlotte sending LaMelo Ball to Minnesota for Naz Reid and draft picks. Meanwhile, ESPN reports the Celtics remain interested in dealing all-star Jaylen Brown. And the NHL draft is tonight in Buffalo. Toronto picks first. That's sports. I'm Matt McCoy.

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2: Final hour, Meet Friday, Linda Cohn, legend, Hall of Famer. After 34 years saying goodbye to the mothership, today's her last day, so we will catch up with Elko coming up. There are rivalries, then there's the Yankees-Red Sox from Fenway, Sunday Night Baseball this weekend on NBC and Peacock. Peacock, also where you can see this award-nominated program, Monday through Friday for 3 hours. Back Row, Fritzy, Grateful Deadhead, Dylan, who's also doing the cooking today on Meet Friday. Marvin up front, no, he's not a White Sox fan, he just likes the hat. And, of course, Paulie as well. USA loses to Turkey. And it's not the end of the world. In fact, as a result, I think a lot of people are looking at this going, wait a minute, what does this mean now moving forward? I don't know if it means anything, but I know their coach, Team USA, Mauricio Pochettino, had this to say to the reporters after the loss.
3: For you not to say congratulations that we won the group, that is a little bit sad. It's very positive to finish in the way that we finish. Cannot be possible, I'm sorry guys, it cannot be possible that Turkey finishes celebrating the 3 point and Australia celebrating the qualification, Paraguay celebrating the qualification, and come here and for you not to say congratulations that we won the group. That is a little bit sad, but Only that. I need to remember you and everyone that we won the group. Sorry, guys. We won.
2: Yes, and they'll play Bosnia coming up next week. I don't know if something's lost in translation about how we approach things like this or how this legendary coach approaches things, maybe in a different country. Like, we get paid to criticize, critique. And I think that's what the reporters are doing. Now, that doesn't mean that everybody who is doing the critiquing should be, because you might be asking a question that you think is obvious, that you lost. How do you feel? He's saying, no, you should congratulate us. We did what we were supposed to do. He did his job. They got out of the group stage, and now you go to the knockout rounds. And I think that's what he's saying. Don't be petty and say, oh, you could have gone undefeated for these three matches. And his point is, let's think bigger. This is macro managing. Think about how far we can go, how far we've gone. We have offensive firepower for a change. We have a chance. We have a chance to do something we've never done. And I think that's what he's trying to say. But, of course, me being a soccer expert, I've been watching now for a couple of weeks, so I know everything about it. It is fun, though, to overhear or be a part of a conversation where somebody is telling you about soccer and Messi and, Erling Haaland and, Mbappe, you know, and you're going, okay, all right. But I like it because, you know, normally we don't do that where you'd have conversations, it feels like, but Team USA in the United States feels like, you know, we're getting caught up in it a little bit more. We have a possibility of advancing. So that's the exciting part of it. And good for Team USA and soccer overall. Yes, Dylan?
4: As a soccer expert, Dan, do you have your favorite to win the Golden Boot? I know Messi's in the lead right now, but do you think that's going to last?
2: I'm going to say Mbappe. Mm-hmm. Mbappe. Used to be with Paris Saint-Germain. It's a Meet Friday. Dylan doing double duty. Well, maybe he's doing one thing well today. Maybe it's the cooking. What is the menu today? I don't know why I've been roughing you up. You seem like you're doing like a B-minus job so far as a Danette. But welcome to the team. I mean, you know, you get knocked around a little bit here. You're kind of a crash test dummy.
4: Well, if I average your B minus and Paulie's A minus, is that like a B plus?
2: Sure.
4: I'll take that.
2: Yeah, go ahead.
4: All right.
2: I don't know what it's going to get you, because my B minus is far more important than Paulie's A minus. What's the menu? Meet Friday. Yes, yeah, still.
4: Well, Paulie is actually a professor, so...
2: Adjunct.
5: Oh, I'm not adjunct. No, that was a long time ago I was adjunct. I am full-time professor.
2: Okay.
5: Adjunct.
2: Good. You can take Paulie's class at Sacred Heart University.
6: Good luck with that. What's on the menu?
4: Well, Dan, we have beef Wellington, USA style.
6: USA.
4: USA. USA. And we have cherry pepper pork chops, a little spice, cheesy garlic bread, and jalapeno cheesy corn.
6: Who has it better than we do?
7: No.
4: Nobody.
6: Man, there's not the energy that's normally there for a Meat Friday. I don't know what it is. I mean, that was almost like smooth jazz. Like you guys were harmonizing a little bit. I like, you know, Quiet Riot or something like that. You know,
4: Quiet Riot.
6: Rage Against the Machine.
7: Nobody.
6: Yes. Yes, Dylan.
7: Come on, feel the me. I jumped in on you. Go ahead.
4: I was going to say, I think I know why Todd was a little lackluster there. Todd can't do mushrooms, so he came and asked if there's a way to remove the mushrooms from inside of the beef Wellington, to which I told him probably not.
7: Turns out it's all mixed in. The mushrooms, the rubbery nature of the mushrooms causes issues, and the corn is also a problem for me. Not that everyone needs to know my bowel situation.
6: You tell us whether we want to know or not.
7: I can have the pork chops and the garlic cheesy bread. The other two things would cause an issue for me.
6: Speaking of meaningless conversation, Dan Patrick takes a gamble yesterday. We recorded that. So it's big day, Ray. It's Dylan. Can't have a podcast without Dylan and Shay and Irving. And we were talking about Joey Chestnut and the hot dog eating contest.
8: And then the hot dog eating contest. I'm going Joey Chestnut under 72.5 hot dogs. He hasn't gone over since 2021. And Dan, I did a little more research. So the average hot dog length is 7 inches.
9: Oh, here we go. Yeah.
8: He's eating around.
4: That's huge.
8: He's eating around 13. He's eating around. Yeah, it's a massive.
9: That's
8: hot
9: the biggest.
8: Dog.
9: Hold on now. Get a yardstick.
8: And he's eating around 1,300 of them.
9: Oh, buddy.
8: Which means he's eating 710 feet of hot dogs, which is twice the height of the Statue of Liberty. The
6: Statue of Liberty is only 305 feet.
8: That's what my research shows.
6: Is that from the base? Or is it from where she's, like, standing?
8: You always measure from the base.
9: Hold on. She? Yeah.
8: Yes, I see 305 feet and 1 inch, 93 meters.
6: Okay, see? That's what I said. You said 305, and I thought it was more than that.
8: Got so
6: it.
8: The statue alone is 151. So, yeah, you measure from the base.
9: Got to measure from the base.
4: They say that?
6: Yeah, it's just part of the gambling podcast there that we got around to betting on Joey Chestnut. Yes, Paul.
5: I do have a question about the Nathan's hot dog eating contest. Is it more of an exhibition these days? Because I think it's Joey Chestnut versus the field. Dylan may know better about the betting odds, but no one's even close to him, right?
4: Yeah, well, Paul and I were kind of discussing this. Like, is he bad for the sport, Joey Chestnut?
6: So he's too good at what he does. I don't watch it. I've only seen a couple of highlights. I find it pretty repulsive to watch some dude, you know, dipping his hot dog buns into water and slam them in his mouth. Yes, Dylan.
4: One quick thing. If you want to see something really gnarly, watch the lemonade chugging contest. But he's Joey Chestnut's minus 2,000 to win. Wow. So to put that into context, Shohei Ohtani's minus 1,600 to win the NL MVP. Spain was minus 1,500 when they tied against Cape Verde. So I think he is sort of like the secretariat of hot dogs. Is he the most dominant at his game ever, Joey Chestnut?
6: Of any sport, if we're including this as a sport.
4: Oh, it's a sport.
6: Yeah, sure. I don't. Now, I know what the foodies will say. Well, everybody eats hot dogs. I mean, you know, everybody could try those. No, they can't. There is a science to it, and I'm not interested in it. Yes, Dylan.
4: I promise you I am closer to being able to do what Shohei Ohtani does than to eat 75 hot dogs in 10 minutes. And that's me. I'm not like, you know, some slender.
6: I doubt thing. That. I've seen you do 9 beers, 9 dogs in 9 innings. You are closer to a Joey Chestnut than Shohei Ohtani. Yes, Paul.
5: Like if you're the second best hot dog eater in the world, you're not very well known. You just get a stomach ache and a second place trophy or check. I mean, you're not even close to this guy.
6: No, but there's a guy who,
5: these days,
6: who's the,
4: Bertoletti.
6: No. Who's the other guy that used to be?
5: Kobayashi?
6: Yeah.
5: He's retired, I think.
6: Is he?
5: I think.
6: But if he goes to a barbecue, Like, how many hot dogs do you have if you go to a, like if you say, oh, Joey Chestnut's coming over, hon. Oh, better go out and get 4 dozen hot dogs. Yes, Dylan.
4: Yeah, I mean, he is a machine. Like, he, people, after the hot dog eating contest in years past, people have seen him out drinking at a bar in Coney Island after eating 70 hot dogs. So.
6: We've gotta wash it down with something. I'd be thirsty with all that salt. Yeah, Paul.
5: Yeah, back in 2024, Kobayashi hung up his intestines and said, I'm done. And he said long-term health concerns, damage to his system. He was concerned. He was having trouble, tasting and smelling food after contests. It was having an effect on him.
6: Jesse in Vegas. Hi, Jesse. What do you have for me today?
10: Good morning, second time caller. This one's for Dylan. This is on the subject, but I work for the fire department. Dylan cooks all the time. We cook at the fire department all the time. And notoriously, every wife at the station doesn't cook. So when we're at the station eating steaks or lobster, not lobster, or shrimp or something nice, smoked salmon, the wives eat cereal or bagel or something. None of them know how to cook. I know you just got engaged. Is that the same for you at home? And you guys enjoy your week off.
6: Thank you, Jesse. I have no idea what Jesse was saying.
4: I got it. So he's basically saying, like, at the firehouse, like, the dudes do the cooking and the wives don't. He was asking since I do the cooking, if my relationship is similar to that. And it actually is. My lovely fiance cannot cook at all. She can bake and do dessert and stuff, like, great, but I like doing the cooking, so it works out nicely. And I hate doing the cleaning, which also works out nicely.
6: James in New Mexico. Hi, James. What do you have for me?
11: Hey, DP. Thanks for taking the call. Yeah, I have something for the I team. So in the morning at the gym, they have Sports Center on, and the other day they had the headline after the whole Shohei and catcher situation said show no. And this morning after the USA lost, it said cold turkey A. So are we sure that Todd's not still working for the mothership?
6: Todd would love to be able to write those mock headlines.
7: I love
6: those
7: doing
6: headlines.
7: That. And mine are cheesy, just like those that were just used.
6: And your brother doesn't work at the mothership anymore.
7: He doesn't, but he used to do Sports Center teases and all that kind of stuff. It's in the Fritz genes to come up with very corny puns.
6: Colin in New York. Hi, Colin. What do you have for me?
12: Hey, Dan. Listen, I'm not calling to ask you how you're doing. I just wanted to get that out of the way. But I was just wondering, were you ever talking to Sandman? Like, and did he ever say anything about, like, maybe making, like, a movie about Chris Farley? I mean, I think that would be great.
6: I don't know if he would do it. If anything, it'd be a documentary. I don't think Sandman, you know, you're going to try to find somebody to play Chris Farley. But, yeah, Paulie.
5: Back in, I think it was 10 years ago, I think it's called Anything for a Laugh. There's a documentary called I Am Chris Farley. I think his brother oversaw it, and it came out maybe 10 years ago.
6: Yeah. What was his name? John? His brother?
5: I think so.
6: I think he had a couple of brothers. Yeah. I met one in Chicago. And, I was at a bar and he came over cause he heard I was there and he goes, hey, Chris is over at this bar. And then I went over. I don't think Chris had any idea. He wasn't in any shape to, say hello to me. Yeah, let's put it that way. He knew who I was. I had met him before, but, that night he was in his cups. Aaron in Fort Wayne. Hi, Aaron. What do you have for me?
13: Hey, Dan. Thanks for taking my call. Got a few enhancers for you on the Grateful Dead stuff. I don't think you don't have to get all banged up before you go to the show or listen to it. Maybe I know you drink tequila. Maybe eat the worm at the bottom of there. I don't know if that's a myth or it might be like a quarter bag of mushrooms or something like that. But the Grateful Dead movie, it's a must see. Reckoning, one of the best acoustic albums of all time, and then the masterpiece by the Grateful Dead, Terrapin Station. You got to put that on. And my last thing, WNBA. What are we doing with the WNBA? What are they doing? There are better high school referees in Indiana than the WNBA has.
6: Yeah, it's unfortunate because they seem to go out of their way to stunt their own growth here with everything that's gone on. You got expansion coming on. Just feels like it's two steps forward and three steps back. All right, we'll take a break. Linda Cohn, 34 years, announcing her retirement from the mothership. End of an era, really, when you think about all the different talent that has gone through there. Take a break. We're back after this. Dan Patrick Show. 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
15: More phone calls coming up this Meat Friday. Dylan just sent me a note saying that eating 70 hot dogs is over 20,000 calories. So that's what Joey Chestnut will probably consume this weekend. Is that right, Dylan?
16: Yep, 20,000, north of 20,000 calories. Just a light day.
15: All right. Somebody brought up, would Sandler do a Chris Farley movie? I don't think he did a documentary or documentary was done on Chris Farley. But I always think that Fritzy wants to do his Matt Foley. The great character from Saturday Night Live.
17: My name is Matt Foley, and I am thrice divorced, and I live in a van down by the river.
15: That's solid. All right? I'm going to say yeah.
17: Okay.
15: Entertaining. I mean, it's late Friday, so I'm very generous right now. Very generous. Linda Cohn, ESPN Sports Center anchor. Longest tenured Sports Center anchor. 34 years at the mothership. Hall of Famer. Tonight is the last night. This is it. Can you keep it together?
18: Dan, what's up? First of all, it's a great imitation. I love Chris Farley forever. That doc is a great doc and great imitation. Yeah, I'll keep it together. You know, it's not like nothing is ending. And, you know, ESPN is ending. As you know, Dan, I'm putting a nice bow on it. And then moving on. You know, I got to follow in your footsteps.
15: Yeah, I left after 18 years. You're there 34. How many times did you think about leaving?
18: You know, last year was kind of sad because, you know, for the last 8 years I've been in Los Angeles, left beautiful Bristol, and I'm back here now, staying at the, you know what kind of hotel, how close it is back in the day. I mean, it's just so crazy. That's the kind of memories that come up to me, but

0: last year, two Mays ago, they closed down the LA studio for SportsCenter. It was sad because that crew was so great. Loved working there. Neil Everett, Stan Verrett, and everybody in production. And then, you know, that's when I started thinking about, okay, maybe, you know, the writing's on the wall here. Maybe I should listen to the universe and carve a new path. So that's when I started thinking about it. But it took me by surprise, so I didn't want to do anything sudden. I wanted to do it on my timetable as well.
1: What do you remember about your first SportsCenter?
0: Chris Myers, trying to keep it together. I mean, you've done a million shows with Chris. I mean, the great, you know, you're no good. One of his catchphrases. But that's who I remember most. He just made me feel so at ease. And full disclosure, so did you, Dan. I mean, when I was still in Seattle, the great Gary Miller got you on the phone with me. We had a great talk. You really were a straight shooter. You really let me know, hey, a lot of the women before you didn't really do great, probably just Robin, you know, type of thing. But it really helped me. So the first SportsCenter with Chris, he welcomed me, and I just didn't want to screw up. You know, I just wanted to stay in my lane, not upset the apple cart, do as I'm told, and just, you know, just try not to stumble. But I was a little nervous.
1: And I was honest with you because I wanted you to know what you were walking into. And like, you really, really, really have to know your stuff. And you prove that, but it's not like a local sports caster.
0: Right.
1: This is, you got to know the Brewers bullpen and you got to know what the Vezina trophy is. Like all of these things. I just wanted you to know you're coming in here and they're going to be watching and they're going to be listening, and it will be tougher for you than it would be for a guy. But you know, once you got in and we realized that you were more proficient with hockey names, we're like, okay, you're going to survive. You carried that torch. You planted that flag a long, long time ago. You and Buchergras fought for the NHL as much as anybody has. And, yeah, good for you for doing that.
0: Yeah, and thanks for those nice words, Dan. And yeah, that did mean a lot because you're honest and that's how you are. You're genuine. And you know, I've always adored you. I always tried to like look up to you, because the way you did SportsCenter, of course now, you know, doing this amazing, successful Dan Patrick show that you've done for a few decades already. But when you did SportsCenter, you just talked to people. You weren't shouting. You really weren't, you were connected. And to me, that's what it was all about. As you know, like I always use this term, but it's not overused for me because it's the truth. I'm a fan first. And I wanted to make sure that I could connect to those viewers and let them know not only that I knew my stuff, but I was one of them. I had passion for my teams, that I loved doing sports, that if I wasn't on SportsCenter, I'd be watching SportsCenter. I'd be watching anchors like you, Dan.
1: The changes in the media. Where are we headed, do you think, with this?
0: Yeah, I mean, isn't it great we're not breaking in now?
1: Oh, yeah, I mean, we were so fortunate that you didn't have social media.
0: Right.
1: And you might know the result, but you had to tune in to see the result. So that was, you know, a natural feeding process for us on SportsCenter, certainly the 11 o'clock, because you're tuning in because you don't know exactly how your team won or lost.
0: Was there anything more exciting than following a live game or something amazing that happened in sports, and you're coming on SportsCenter and you know those viewers can't look anywhere else, find it anywhere else for the most part back in the day in the golden era, and they were watching you? And I equate this all the time, you know, we're not athletes, but if ever I came, professional, by the way, if ever I came close to that feeling in a big stage, big game, that adrenaline rush, I don't know about you, Dan, but man, I did my best highlight reads when I knew everyone was watching, especially back then, and following a live event. And yeah, I mean, where is it going now? It's just different. And you know, kudos to ESPN. They adjusted along the way. You know, some great moves, some not so great. But it's a crowded playing field now. We were the only game in town, and we were very fortunate. And I'm grateful every day to play a part in that.
1: talking to Linda Cohn tonight. It's her last night at the mothership after 34 years. I want to expound upon something that I said to Rich Eisen during the That Was SportsCenter interview that he did with me a couple of weeks ago. When Keith Olbermann left, and I know there were a lot of people in the building who wanted that job, and I didn't make any request. I didn't do anything. I said to Steve Bornstein, you pick who you want to see every night, because I didn't want that on me.
0: Yeah.
1: And, you know, the more I thought about it, I had suggested you because I thought that, first, you could do it. Second of all, it was different than, you know, with Keith and I. And it didn't go over immediately. Like they said, well, who are you thinking? And I thought, Rich. I knew Stuart didn't want to do it, and I knew you. And I just remember, I didn't know they were going to pick Kenny Mayne. I had no impact because I didn't know if Kenny wanted to do something like that. Kenny's more of a send him out on the road and let him do features where, you know, the 11 o'clock, it's live and it is, I mean, it's tense.
0: Yeah.
1: And you got to be, you know all the sports and all that. I didn't know if that was what Kenny wanted to do. And that's why I had suggested you. So I brought it up to Rich. I didn't want it to be one of those throwaways. I wanted to at least explain that to you, that I thought you were probably going to be the ideal person for a variety of reasons.
0: Well, I appreciate that. I did not know that until you made that comment to Rich on that this was SportsCenter. And I was on that, and Rich did such a great job with those episodes so far. I love that. Dan, you know me. I wasn't the type to go knocking on doors. I wasn't going in anyone's office. I didn't even know where they were located. I don't even know if they'd let me in at this point to, you know, campaign for myself like many of our colleagues did and have done. So I had no idea. I would have loved it. I know I could have handled it, as you had mentioned. But you know, Kenny is Kenny. Some of my favorite sports centers are with Kenny Mayne. I just couldn't keep it together. He always made me laugh. I couldn't even look at him. I looked at him. He didn't have to say anything. I'd be cracking up at his face.
1: And I tell people how competitive it was back then. You know, politics, competitive. I mean, it was like, there was a lot of talent in that room, in that newsroom. There was a lot of talent, and there was backstabbing. There was, you know, playing favorites, go to management. I mean, whew. I'm glad I survived. I don't know how you felt.
0: Yeah. No, absolutely. You know why? I tried to not get involved in it. I didn't want to get into the weeds, into the minutia of what you just said. A lot was toxic, but I tried to side with the laughter and the people that were grateful and just happy to be there, and we were having fun. And you know that, Dan, you and Keith and the whole gang, Tarico, Myers, you know, all the old people that I keep leaving out of so many people, because I've worked with you think I've done 6,000 sports centers. I think I've worked with 6,000 different anchors on sports center. Can't even keep track. They're coming out of the woodwork, which is wonderful. But, I just try to stay away from it because let's face it, Dan, we had more laughs than we didn't. And I felt as I look back, that's what matters. And you know, I've been saying this a lot, and it really touches my heart when you say, how am I going to feel tonight? I think what has resonated with me the most so far is all these incredibly talented young women who have reached out to me to say that they never would be doing what they're doing or would have the self-esteem or the courage to do it if they weren't watching me before getting on the school bus in the morning when they're in kindergarten, first grade, second grade, and realize that anything was possible. And Dan, for obvious reasons, professionally, I don't mind if that's my only legacy.
1: Oh, that's a hell of a legacy. I think we met in New York City when I was at CNN.
0: Yeah.
1: And you came in. Bill McPhail, my boss, said, there's a woman coming in from Seattle.
0: Yeah.
1: Her name is Linda. And I was there with Artie Burko, my producer, and he said, she's going to shadow you. And I remember you came in, and Artie and I were like, there's not a whole lot to watch here. All we do is, you know, think about the next story we're going to do. But I think that's the first time I met you was probably 1985, somewhere around there.
0: Yeah, actually later, because if I was coming from Seattle and I was still in Seattle, then it would have been somewhere around 89, 90. 91.
1: No, because I went to the mothership at 89.
0: Oh, okay, so it must have been early 89 because I went to Seattle late 89. I went to Seattle late 89, October of 89. And left in early 92 to go to ESPN in July. So anyway, the point of the story is, yeah, are you kidding? I was close to royalty, Dan. You're at CNN. I mean, I was like, I gotta have it soak into me. Maybe that was the difference. Maybe it started then. But no, seriously, Dan, that was funny. Artie, a piece of work. I do remember that whole scene, though.
1: Yeah. Congratulations. I mean, this is about survival. Perseverance, but it's about talent. It's about, stepping up in the moment. And you certainly did all of those things. And I'm proud to know you and, have fun tonight.
0: Yeah, I appreciate that. You know, like I said, I'm not sad. I'm excited for what's next. And I'm going to try to stay present and be in the moment. You know, people in our business always have a hard time doing that. We're always looking to the next. But in this case, I'm going to pause and I am going to smile and I'm going to be grateful. So I'm grateful to you, Dan, for everything you did to welcome me and having me on today. Thank you so much.
1: Thank you. All right. Linda Cohn, Hall of Famer, last official day, night at ESPN. I don't think they're going to escort her out like they do, like Rich Eisen. Yeah, they escorted him out. I mean, they may escort her out in a nice way. With Rich, it was like, come here. Because he had like 2 days left on his contract. I don't know what they think we were going to do. Like we were going to steal secrets or something. I'd already packed up all of my junk. And Elko doesn't have any of her stuff there anymore. Yes, Marvin.
2: When I was at the mothership, it's always so awkward watching somebody get escorted out. Like, oh man, it's good, nice.
1: Yeah.
2: Have a good life.
1: It's like the Green Mile. Yes, Paulie.
3: One thing I remember about your final day at ESPN, you drove home and we were starting to get things organized for the new version of the show and you pulled up in your Prius and I came over to the house a couple hours later and you popped the trunk and there must have been 125 neckties in the back of your trunk.
1: Yes. Yes. It's like they were rabbits and they multiplied. My ties were multiplying in my back seat of my Prius. Harvey in Tallahassee. Hi, Harvey. What do you have for me?
4: Hey, listen. I have a favorite highlight, and this ties in with Linda Cohn's interview just now. I've been on before about 3 months ago, the Wayback Machine guy. But there's a highlight from you and Overman, and it's a highlight. This would have been the 11 o'clock edition of SportsCenter. It's a poorly lit stadium and some receiver in a college game or something has just made a miracle catch and it's kind of in the shadows. And you, Overman and you begin singing Cat Stevens Moon Shadows as the highlight went on.
1: Well, thank you, Harvey. The older I get, the better I was, put it that way. Rich in Atlanta. Hi, Rich.
5: Hey, Dan. 63200. I was just going back to Alan Hunter's interview, and without a doubt, Dan, I love your music taste and all that, but you said the Grateful Dead is a religion. I mean, that says it right there. They're great. It's a religion.
1: Okay. I mean, is it great music, though, Rich?
5: That's totally great music, Dan. Jerry Garcia's played with all the greats, and all the greats will tell you he's one of the greatest guitar players ever.
1: Oh, there's a lot of great guitar players. I'm just saying it's an event. Grateful Dead is an event. It's just not my kind of music. I listened to it. I tried it. It's okay. You probably don't like some of the artists that I like, and it's okay. It's just... this is fun for Dylan and myself, going back and forth. That's all it is. Michael in South Carolina. Hi, Mike. What do you have for me?
6: Escorted out. Like, oh, man, it's good, nice. Yeah, have a good, like, what?
1: Mike?
6: Yes, sir. One thing I have to do is on the ESPN, you drove home.
1: Come on, Mike. Let's talk again another time, Mike. You've got too many things going on there. Sean in Seal Beach. Hi, Sean. What do you have?
7: Hello, Dan.
1: Sean.
7: How are you? Yes, I'm here.
1: Yeah. Fire away.
7: Oh, hello. Okay. Hey, man. Hey,
1: turn down your radio. No. We'll do it again. No. Try it another time. Come on now. Let's do a tutorial. Call in. Don't ask me how I'm doing. I'm doing spectacular. Okay? Radio down, TV down, get to the point. That's all. We want to make this interactive, nice conversation. We'll try it some other time, Sean. Thank you for calling. People have their suggestions. I got Pearl Jam they want to talk about, and Beach Boys. Okay. Just make sure we have a good connection here, all right? That's all. How about we take a break here?
2: Come on.
1: It's a Meat Friday.
2: Let's go. Oh, come on, come on.
1: Come on, next.
2: This is Radio Conversation.
1: Come on. All right, we'll take a break. 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

0: ever since I was a tiny boy. I don't want no candy. I don't need no toy. I took a stick in an old coffee can. I bang it all till I got little on my hand.
1: Last call for phone calls, what we learn, what's in store for Monday, who had the best week in sports. And I've been talking about it for a while. I can't have a World Cup without giving you soccer breakdown. This is when I was at the mothership and Gary Miller was recording a soccer breakdown. And he was in the voiceover booth. And at one point, you'll hear him say, get out of here. And that's me going in there. Because we were upstairs listening to it, and we were laughing. There were some tough names for Gary, but he's been a good sport. Here is Gary Miller, Soccer Breakdown.
2: Soccer Breakdown in 3, 2, 1. FIFA, soccer's governing body, 3, 2, 1. FIFA, soccer's 3, 2, 1. The red card has become the calling card for this year's tournament. 7 ejections for 3, 2, 1. Witness Romania's Ian Bladiu against the Swiss is or 3, 2, 1. Cameroon's Rigoberg Bananyag 3, 2, 1. Cameroon's Rigoberg Bayangangzangzada. Bayangyang Song, 3, 2, 1. Cameroon's Rigoberg Banyangzong. Bayangyang Song, 3, 2, 1. 2, get out of here. 2 is guilt through. 2, how long is this tape? 3, 2, 1. 1, 1. Cameroon's Rigoberg Banyansong prevented a breakaway from Brazil's Babeto. Oh, God almighty, I hate soccer! Cameroon's Rigoberg Banyansong. I'm gonna try that one last time. 2, 1. Cameroon's Rigoberg Banyansong. Oh, I hate this! Chalk up Bolivia's Luis Cristaldo for both on 3, 2, 1. But the most notable red card of the tournament came when Italian goaltender Gianluca Pagliuca, the mother 3, 2, 1. But the flurry of red cards thus far has taught coaches and players alike to control their play if they'd like to control their fate in this tournament. Holy that is all.
1: It gets better and better and better. My favorite is FIFA, governing Barty. Like, right off the bat, you're behind. You're behind the eight ball. Yeah, Paulie.
3: Every time I hear it, I hear something different. You couldn't script this. If you wanted to make a bit, you couldn't script that.
1: Yeah. But then I'm upstairs in the newsroom. I come down, and that's when he yells at me, get out of here! I'm like, ugh. Fun stuff. Who had the best week in sports? Todd, you got a nominee for me?
4: I'm going to give it to one of our guests from early in the week, Mr. Wyndham Clark. Give him some love. That was very nice, winning his second U.S. Open.
1: All right, Dylan.
5: Little recency bias, Dan, but I'm going Turkey. Gobble, gobble. Beats Team USA at the buzzer late last night. And a quick shout-out to our friend Seton O'Connor, who turned the people on to Arda Güler, who scored, and I bet on him. So thank you.
1: Okay. Marvin.
6: Lionel Messi. 5 goals in the first couple games of the World Cup, showing why he's the GOAT.
1: Paul?
3: I'm going to go United States tourism. People are really enjoying seeing the country with the World Cup, and I think it's going to have some spillover after it's over.
1: Nick in Florida. Hi, Nick. What do you have for me today?
7: Hi, Dan. 6'170". Long time, third time. I'm still recovering from laughing at that clip. Legendary. But I did want to call to shout out Linda Cohn. It was a great segment earlier. I grew up every single morning. I was only about 6 when I started watching it, but from like 6 to 10, and I'm 30 now, she was on the TV every morning before I got on the bus to go to school. and everything she said to you about just trying to connect and trying to emulate the way that you could connect with the fan. Like, I was 6 years old, so I don't know anything about how hard it is for women or not. And I just loved it.
1: Well, you know, she was professional. She could handle it. Sense of humor, get serious. She knew her sports. And it's a tough job. It's a tough job that you want to make look easy. Ryan in Nashville. Hi, Ryan.
8: What's going on, Dan? Hey, 6'1", 175. First time, long time. Ever since the Dibble days, I really admire your professionalism, Dan. And I'd love to get a chance to meet you if you ever come back to Nashville. And just keep up the great work. I don't think you need to retire. your calling is radio for sure. So don't retire. I mean, I love listening every day to the show. So,
1: Ryan, thank you. Thank you. I appreciate that. This day in sports history, Paul.
3: I just have one for you. The let's see here. The White Sox and Cleveland Indians played a game in 1916, and the equipment manager put their numbers on their sleeves to match their numbers on the scoreboard. That was the first time that was ever done in professional baseball.
1: 1996, Allen Iverson's the first overall pick in a draft that included Iverson, Kobe, and Steve Nash. If they redrafted, it'd be Kobe. But would it be Iverson or Nash? We don't have enough time to talk about that.
6: Iverson.
1: Iverson, huh?
6: Iverson took a team to the finals.
1: Okay. All right. No need to yell.
6: No,
1: we're
6: no, no. It's
1: the
6: okay.
1: Show.
6: No, no.
1: I mean, it feels like you're like scolding me.
6: No, we're going to do another hour right now, guys.
1: What did I learn today, Todd?
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4: Welcome to the program. Always an honor to sit in for Rich and the guys. This is the football show of record. As you know, today we're talking football, the first of many annoying references from the pitch from a middling former soccer play-by-play announcer. World Cup fever, catch it. We knew the United States had already clinched a spot in the round of 32 against Bosnia-Herzegovina, which normally I say slowly. But I spat that one out with alacrity on a big word Friday. Heading into last night's glorified exhibition against Turkey, as we say in the States. Don't tell that to the passionate crowd that showed up at SoFi Stadium. Yeah, I'll call it SoFi because I don't work for FIFA. Having to rebrand the stadium as Los Angeles Stadium. Here in Southern California, it was electric, especially as we, I'm going Team USA, we knocked it in off the set piece 3 minutes into the game. Unfortunately, we came up on the short end of an exhibition. We'll tell you the significance coming up, but as much as I would love to flex my soccer knowledge and regale you with stories of seeing Pele in 1977 playing for the New York Cosmos at Giant Stadium, I cannot destroy Rich's impeccable brand. So we'll get to the soccer coming up in 20 minutes. We will, as always, try to get as much NFL into the mix as possible. Coming up in 45 minutes, I don't know what's going on with Brandon Ayuk. Apparently, he believes he can talk his way out of the San Francisco Bay Area. We'll give you the latest on his meltdowns on social media and we'll talk about another personnel move that the Niners, I think, should give a lot of serious thought to. Only a couple guests, and if you're new to the Brian Weber experience, going third person as a fill-in hack, I do my best to give you as many opportunities to interact as possible. You know the iconic phone number, 844-204-RICH, 844-204-7424. You can hit me up on the X platform. That is B.W. Weber, Weber with two B's, wide open in the first hour. In fact, we will not have an outside voice join us unless you pick up the telephone until 1:20 Eastern time when we get World Cup analysis from Stephen Goff of Yahoo Sports. So I had everything mapped out beyond my Pele anecdotes and taking you back to the heyday of major indoor soccer. Steve Jungle and your New York Arrows, late 1970s. Yes, I'm 140 years old. And with all of the excitement across the United States, especially in host cities like Los Angeles, I was justified going heavy on the World Cup, but I had a moment of clarity after all. And I don't want to use the term meaningless because there's meaning every time you take the field in the World Cup, but we knew there was no consequence because the United States, coming off their outstanding start with back-to-back wins and World Cup play for the first time since 1932, they made the semifinals. You probably didn't know that, nor should you care about that. They had already booked a spot into knockout play. Turkey had a lot to play for from a standpoint of personal pride because they had been held scoreless and they had already been eliminated. So you figured with the United States resting everybody of significance, nine different roster changes from the winning combination that took down Australia a week ago, it would have a very different feel. So I was just going to use what happened on the field as a catalyst for a larger conversation, which we'll get to in 15 minutes. I'm Brian Weber, Traffic and Weather Together, here on ESPN Radio, 844-204-RICH. Conversation never stops on the X platform. BW Weber, Weber with two B's. But I had to call an audible because about an hour and a half ago, the Mets did another Mets-like thing. And if I wanted to be snarky, and I'm trying my best to be more expansive in my thought process, have a growth mindset. But if I wanted to take the low road, which after all is the foundation of sports talk radio, I could pose this hypothetical. What's more likely? The United States, we, Team USA, winning the World Cup, or the Mets ending their decades of dysfunction? Now, I was around in 1986. I was still in high school. I witnessed the greatest comeback in my lifetime, even though I also just witnessed what the Knicks did in Game 4 against the Spurs. But those of us who still love baseball will never forget Game 6, 1986 World Series. And the Mets were just in the championship series a couple of years ago, but they are the Mets after all. They are a coffin on rollerblades in many ways. And they prove today with the dismissal of Carlos Mendoza, really putting him out of his misery because he was going to be dead man walking either way if they gave him a little bit more rope and let him play out the string, because the Mets with just 34 wins are essentially rock bottom. Although when you consider that over the history of this franchise, they always find a way to go even lower. But in terms of the overall big picture, only the Rockies and the scuffling Giants with their overmatched manager, Tony Vitello, making the jump straight from college baseball at Tennessee and clearly has not earned the respect of at least Rafael Devers. Only Colorado and San Francisco have fewer wins than the imploding Mets. So it was only a matter of time that Carlos Mendoza was going to pay the price. Andy Green, if you care about the interim status, will guide the team for the rest of the year. But if you're thinking, okay, why now? They had to do something. And I realize there's so much going on this week. And as a veteran of vacation fill-in shifts, and if you enjoy the small sample size, I don't want to get greedy, but I will be back next Friday. And then we get to what used to be the death zone of sports talk radio. But now, since we're all soccer aficionados, we got a lot to cover in the next few weeks before Rich triumphantly returns. The Mets got a national benefit of most shows focusing on World Cup fever and a monster week in the NBA. And if I'm talking Mets here, it's only because they forced me to, and they really were forced to make the decision, because in addition to just an atrocious season overall, they have been scuffling as of late. Six more losses in a row, a four-game sweep to the Cubs, and if you caught any of the highlights on SportsCenter or here on ESPN Radio, it felt very Bad News Bears-esque. Play the old Benny Hill theme underneath, error after error. So, with the embarrassment mounting, Steve Cohen had to do something, and that something was whacking Mendoza. In fairness, just a couple years ago, because this bears repeating, the Mets, after a dismal start, got way hot. Remember that unlikely run all the way to the National League Championship Series. But when you have the second highest payroll in all of baseball, as the Mets do, and when you have an owner who has, understandably, with that level of investment, a very demanding outlook, something's got to change. The roster's locked in for now, and probably not a coincidence that prior to Mendoza getting the axe yesterday, the Mets traded David Peterson, who was an all-star pitcher a year ago, to the Cubs, even though just the day before, their GM, David Stern, said his, and I'm paraphrasing, his plan, if there is a plan in Queens, was to give his team as much opportunity and time as possible to show they could compete before making his decision about being a buyer or seller heading into the trade deadline, which is less than 5 weeks away now. Well, what changed? It got so ugly during that sweep by the Cubs that the Mets had to do something. Because if you're familiar at all, even from the distance of the great expanse we have here on ESPN Radio nationwide, or perhaps I'm giving you a sense of it with my very intense delivery, New York is a different market. Not only is losing unacceptable, if you are as grotesque as the Mets have been, something's got to give. So Mendoza put out of his misery. I'm surprised he made it this far, because if you go back to the beginning of the season after that atrocious April, the majority of his coaching staff had gotten fired then, and they gave Mendoza just a little bit more time, I think, with the afterglow of getting to the NLCS just a couple years ago. So the Mets hoping there'll be a Rob Thompson effect, like we've seen with the Phillies. Swap out the manager. Philadelphia brings in Don Mattingly, who's working for his son, Preston, the GM. That's got to be an interesting dynamic. Hey, son, what do you think? What should I do in the three-hole here? Because we know the modern managers, even Donnie Ballgame, one of the heroes of my youth, follow what the analytics department says in the front office for most major decisions. But whatever the impact of changing the manager was in Philadelphia, it's worked, because the Phillies have come alive. They're in second place in the NL East behind the Braves, right in the mix of the wild card conversation. Here's the problem for the Mets. Last time I checked, even though they have the second highest payroll in all of baseball, they don't have Bryce Harper. They don't have Kyle Schwarber. They don't have Christopher Sanchez, because this is a terribly flawed roster. Now, I don't want to sound like I'm auditioning to do overnights at WFAN in New York City, and I realize I am supposed to be dispassionate as a national host, but when I get talking about the Mets, I have decades of bad memories that come alive. And the difference of the Mets, say, 1979 with Lee Mazzilli is this. That Met organization was cheap. They were terrible because they spent no money. This team is throwing money at every problem, lighting bushels filled with cash on fire and getting nothing in return. And I realize injuries are a significant issue. No Juan Soto early on. They just got Francisco Lindor back. But even when fully healthy, if you're just looking at the roster, stack it up against LA's in a different stratosphere because of their unlimited resources, although the Mets payroll, I keep belaboring this point, is comparable. The problem with the Mets, and I think any objective observer had this inkling coming into the year, was this is a poorly constructed roster, and that's on GM David Stearns, who'll be the next to go. Now, I mentioned the Mets and the Dodgers at the top of the list when it comes to throwing money at their issues, and it works for the Dodgers because they also have a brilliant front office led by Andrew Friedman. That's the key distinction between LA and New York. But it also points out what's going on from a larger perspective, because we know a lockout's coming at the end of the year. The owners are demanding a salary cap, and even an additional wrinkle was thrown out yesterday, trying to cap free agency at 6 years if you're re-signing your own guy, 5 years if a star goes to a different team. All of this because the owners can't help themselves. They want to put on handcuffs to keep them from spending money ridiculously like Steve Cohen has, and they want the players to suffer from that in terms of economic growth by slapping a cap on them. So let's hear from ESPN baseball reporter Jesse Rogers. He weighed in on game night here on ESPN Radio on how MLB is trying to frame their salary cap proposal.
3: The salary growth of Major League Baseball players has actually gone slower than the other leagues who are in a cap system. This would create a partnership between the league and the union where they'd both be invested to grow the sport and grow the revenues. This is what's happening in the other sports. This is something they're going to hammer home until this thing gets figured out. The idea that the rate of growth of salaries has actually been slower than the other players in the leagues with a cap system. That's why they think the players should go along with it.
4: Well, you can think whatever you want. And I think there's also a reason why all of this is being dropped so early in the process to try to sway fan sentiment against the players. But I'll say it again. This is all about the owners trying to find ways, like we've seen in the NBA, that has effectively killed free agency, to put themselves in a financial straitjacket so they don't have the ability to burn through all their cash if they want to. Because Steve Cohen, as much as Met fans appreciate his willingness to spend hundreds of millions of dollars, will only stop if there's a cap and there's no way of just opening his wallet and trying to buy his way to a championship, which the Mets have proven time and time again, they have no idea how to achieve that goal. I'm Brian Weber in for Rich, just getting warmed up on a busy Friday. Hop aboard at 844-204-RICH. That's 844-204-7424. Coming up, we'll head to the pitch. Soccer has become such a phenomenon, it's forcing me to delay NBA conversation until the next hour of the program. What a development. Breaking news. Now that we have seen Team USA shine in a pair of meaningful matches and last night's pseudo-friendly against Turkey, what does it all mean? We'll let you know coming up. Always an honor to keep the chair warm for Mr. Eisen. I'm Brian Weber in for Rich on The Rich Eisen Show.
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Brian Weber back with you in for Rich Eisen and the crew. This is a Friday installment of the Rich Eisen Show as we ease into what for many people is a long holiday week. I'm back with you next Friday, and because I know none of you have access to a calendar on your phone, I'm going to go old school, get my day planner out here. Because July 4th is a Saturday, July 3rd is a national holiday. So max it out like many smart people do. If you have to work today and next week, you have my permission, my FCC authorization as a fill-in host to mail it in as we reach the early stages of what should be an awesome sports summer. Reminder, you can catch ESPN Radio through a variety of ways. Brand new ESPN app, SiriusXM Channel 80, my former employer and good friend to tune in, 844-204-RICH, the number to call, 844-204-7424, or hit me up on X, BW Weber, Weber with two B's. We never stray too far from the NFL on the football show of record. Coming up in just over 20 minutes, the latest on Brandon Ayuk. We're not on Brandon Ayuk. Watch, because he has destroyed any trade value he might have had, which was small, before his constant antics on social media. And they're going to throw out a trade as an amateur GM. I think my fellow Palo Alto alum, John Lynch, who's had a better career, yours truly, or the Hall of Famer, should consider, based on a glaring need the Niners have up front and trying to keep pace with L.A. Rams in the toughest division in all of football with the reigning champs in Seattle. Nobody's talking about other than losing the Super Bowl MVP, Kenneth Walker III, to the Chiefs. Let's get to what happened last night. Now, as much as I want to, because I keep flexing my soccer credentials, what else can I tell you? I've done decently high-level college soccer before the Pac-12 got murdered. I realize the conference is going to continue, but a conference that has Texas State is not the Pac-12. Back in the day, which was just 2 years ago, being around national champion programs like Stanford and UCLA, I learned a ton. Plus, and I should not be mentioning I'm older than 34, I'll never be back. I know it's the 18 to 34 demo. My generation was the soccer generation when the old NASL blew up. When the stars like Pele and Canalia and Beckenbauer came to the States, we all played soccer, and then the sport meandered. A spike in 1994, the last time we had the World Cup.

0: up here, leading to the MOS a couple years later. And I'm going to talk momentarily about where soccer fits in the overall landscape. However, even if you're hearing me talk soccer and you're reaching for the dial, if that's still a thing, you're in the vast minority. If you don't care about the sport, I understand. If you want to go old school soccer bashing, any sport that you can't use your hands, that's a you problem. If you have no appreciation for the beautiful game, I get it. But in no way can you undermine what a spectacle and phenomenon this tournament has become here in the United States from a human element. And we'll talk about all of the great interaction between international visitors enjoying American hospitality coming up in a moment. In terms of what happened last night here in Southern California, I'm Brian Weber coming to you from our Regal Studios, ESPN 710 Los Angeles. Thanks to the crew and all my friends here for the hospitality. And Southern California has been alive with this tournament in part because it's always been a soccer hotbed. Last night coming in, we knew there was nothing on the line because the United States had such a promising start going back to back with victories over Paraguay and Australia. So conventional wisdom said, and head coach Mauricio Pochettino followed that logic, rest everybody, 9 big roster changes coming off the win over that physical Australian team. And importantly, that included what was happening in goal as Matt Turner came in and got burned with the game on the line. U.S. jumped out to that quick lead off the set piece, as we say in the soccer fraternity. Corner kick, 3 minutes in. It was spectacular and good to see reserves, namely Austin Trusty, get his first international goal. If you care about the particulars, Turkey came back, led 2-1. Greg Berhalter's son, Sebastian, making his own name. His father, of course, the former two-time head coach of the USNMT. I flipped that one. Men's national team. I'm always bad with acronyms. 2-2, went to stoppage time, and in the final seconds, Turkey prevailed 3-2 on a late goal. But the headline in terms of important developments was the return of the player who's going to end his career as the greatest American soccer player of them all. Certainly the most skilled we've ever seen. That is Christian Pulisic. Even if you don't follow the sport, you know that name. And you know he had the calf injury. Came in with about 32 minutes left, had a good shot on frame, and played a good chunk of time when he entered the field of play in the second half. As I said, all told, more than 30 minutes of match time. So what does it all mean? Well, after the game, a legitimate sports journalist, unlike myself, Jeremy Schapp, offered his perspective on game night here on ESPN Radio on what we learned from last night's loss to Turkey.
1: I think the most important thing we learned is that Christian Pulisic looks fully fit.
0: Yeah.
1: I mean, everything else, right, was officially meaningless. There were 10 guys starting out of the 11 who were on the bench when the game against Paraguay 13 days ago started. Only Weston McKennie among this team's core of starters was there at the beginning tonight. You know, what we were all waiting for in terms of what matters most going forward was seeing Christian Pulisic in action. He hadn't played in 13 days. He only played in that first half against Paraguay. He comes into the game tonight in the 58th minute, and he was electric. He looked great. He immediately energized the USMNT, and they played very well, I would say, in the first 30 minutes of that second half. So I think that's my biggest takeaway.
0: So positives in the loss, namely the return of the American superstar. Now, I can't go all rah, rah, rah, rah. I lose my gig. We have to have some negativity in this industry. Here's something that jumped out to me last night, and it resonated because it wasn't a one-off. Why did that game start, first touch, as we say on the pitch, at 10 o'clock Eastern? No justification at all. I understand it's a global audience, and those watching in Turkey, it might have aligned with their schedule, but if the goal is to continue to build the sport domestically, especially connecting to casual fans, you can't start it that late. Go back to last week, the win over Australia. I realize now Juneteenth is deservedly a national holiday, but it was odd to start that game at 3 p.m. Eastern, noon here on the West Coast, Although think about how raucous it was in Seattle for that game. Noon local time start. What would have been like if it was played at, say, 5 o'clock? I think the entire stadium would have come off its moorings. But I'm being a bit nitpicky here. I don't want to go negative. And in fact, I don't want to tell you what to watch or what to like. And I'm not going to use what the American side is doing to come up with a thermonuclear preposterous viewpoint like, well, soccer is going to blow past baseball and become right there with the NBA on a tier below football. That's not going to happen. Maybe not in my lifetime, and hopefully I got another 40 years. But what it could mean is the continued growth, especially for casual fans, of a sport that has exploded going back to when I was lucky enough to cover the World Cup, 1994. I saw the Mystic Knights of Cameroon. I saw Brazil play at Stamford Stadium. And I mentioned the direct output of American fans feeling energized by what happened in that World Cup. Nothing to do with our performance. There was nothing historic about Alexis Lalas and his teammates, but it was soccer becoming much more mainstream and developing a connectivity. And what has occurred in the intervening decades is, back then, you didn't see stars like Maradona. And to track soccer, I remember, because I worked for Sports Channel Pacific in the San Francisco Bay Area, we would get the English Premier League highlight show a week later and run it 11 o'clock on a Sunday night. And I would tape it because I love soccer since being a kid who had no athletic talent, and they'd stick you on a back line and hope that you wouldn't whiff when you were trying to slow down a striker coming your way. In terms of what's happening on the field, this is the most athletic American team I've seen. And some of that comes down to not only the personnel selection, but the attacking style that Pochettino is emphasizing. Think about the additions of, say, Valerian Balogun and what he has meant to this team with his energy and intensity. So it is not implausible, especially given how the draw is set up. And if you don't care that much about soccer, I understand, but context matters. Remember, they expanded the field from 32 to 48 teams. And the direct result is this is the highest scoring World Cup we've had in decades, in part because there are some overmatched squads out there. But the United States is not in charge of who they play and when they play. It is their responsibility to seize the opportunity, and they've done that so far. And as things continue to line up well for them, if you care about the FIFA rankings, and the United States was 15th last night, they're taking on Bosnia-Herzegovina, who's currently number 64 in the world. A better team in general than that ranking would indicate. Still, United States favored not only to advance, because they can get through with a tie, but to win outright when they get together coming up on Wednesday in Santa Clara in the San Francisco Bay Area. And if the scenario that's being kicked around holds, should they win that match, they move on to the round of 16 in Seattle with that electric atmosphere to take on an Egyptian team, currently number 29 in the rankings. The United States would be favored over Team Egypt as well. So then we're talking about something that truly, I think, is a game changer in terms of getting more people just to care about the sport. And here is the good news if you're a soccer fan. It has never been easier to watch the best players in the world in the weeks and years that do not involve the World Cup, because you can watch the EPL on your phone now. Bundesliga from Germany, upper division French soccer, Serie A from Italy, as I'm spouting soccer knowledge just to act self-important. So if you're somebody who says, I don't get it, it's not for me, I just want to stick to all NFL all the time, I get it. I am not, I should be on the payroll of FIFA because they're a corrupt organization and they have plenty of people who have made a lot of money, allegedly. They also have good lawyers. I am not here to be a soccer enthusiast, but my job is to offer analysis and context. And I do think it is plausible United States can maintain their momentum. There's going to be a lot of talk about, okay, they lost last night. What does that mean in terms of a carryover for Wednesday? Nothing, because the starters didn't play. And most importantly, Pulisic came back to get his fitness level right, get his legs going again. So everything is copacetic heading into that round of 32 match. And if you're thinking about uncharted territory, the best United States has done in our lifetimes, if you're relatively old like me, I feel like Steve Buscemi. Hello, fellow kids. I'm not talking 1932 semifinals again. I'm talking in the not too distant past. Bruce Arena was the coach. Landon Donovan had his own hair, and I don't know what is going on with Landon. I'm only bringing it up because he's good-natured about it on social media, but one day he's Kojak, the next day he's got a raccoon on his head. But Landon, when he was a brilliant young player, part of the American side that had that brilliant run in 2002, got to the quarterfinals, and it should have been then the next step in the development of the sport here, and not much happened. What's different now? Because of technology, and because you have a generation of young soccer players and folks who are passionate about the sport, they are so knowledgeable, they are so dialed in about everything going on around the world. I think if the United States at least gets back to the quarterfinals, and remember in that quarterfinal run, one-nil loss to Germany, won it all. The United States was that close to moving to the semis. If they get to the quarterfinals, I think we will see a major uptick in terms of ratings for MLS, attendance, and soccer doesn't need your approval or my approval. It's doing just fine. And of course, if you're going to a game in Kansas City in August, it's not going to feel the same way as this international celebration of life and sports. Not to get too deep, I've been emotional watching some of these videos, and I realize we're all getting catfished. Everybody now is a performer, but the people enjoying ranch dressing, and more to the point, saying, I wasn't certain how I would be received in the States, and everybody's been so nice. That's what sports is all about, coming together in a tough time. So is it going to be the Miracle on Ice? No. Is it going to be Chaminade defeating Virginia in the Maui Invitational years ago? No. I don't think the United States is going to be in position to play the big boys. And by that, you know I'm talking about the usual suspects in France and Portugal and Spain and England and Argentina. It is possible, because both those things actually happened, the Knicks were down 29 in game four and won that game. But if I'm talking about reasonable and plausible, handle the business that's in front of them. Take care of Bosnia first, then keep it going against Egypt. Then you have the puncher's chance, as I mix sports metaphors here. Do I think realistically the United States is going to win it all? No. And I will defer to someone who knows the sport much better than you and I do, former goalie Tim Howard, who put it well, saying United States would have to play nearly flawlessly four matches in a row to get to the top of the sport, but at least they're in position to keep it going. And the confidence grows, and the atmosphere has been a major boost. You can't tell me, as much as it was deflating to see the United States lose in the final seconds last night in a meaningless game, it was absolutely sensational last night. Popped off my TV, went off the corner kick. It was magic time for Austin Trusty. So United States checking all the boxes, and now it's up to them to keep their heads about them and keep the momentum going, getting set for a Wednesday knockout game in Santa Clara against Bosnia. I'm Brian Weber, in for Rich. We'll get back to the soccer coming up in the next hour of the program. I will filibuster less. We'll get analysis from one of the best soccer journalists going. It's Stephen Goff, who covers the beautiful game for Yahoo Sports. He's been covering American soccer in multiple World Cups dating back to 1992. Coming up, we got to get to the Shield. We'll talk some football as we wait to find out when the 49ers are going to cut Brandon Ayuk who continues to melt down on social media. Should the Niners consider another big personnel move, a massive swing, and go all in on a trade offer for Max Crosby? We'll kick that around along with a soccer ball or two. Always a great time to hang with you, especially on a Friday. I'm Brian Weber, and for Rich, this is the Rich Eisen Show.
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0: on an exciting Friday heading into a massive sports weekend. Brian Weber in for Rich. Hop aboard 844-204-RICH. 844-204-7424. Or you can have at it on social media. My handle across most platforms, BW Weber. Weber with two B's, no TikTok. Those days are long behind me. As we get closer to hour number two of the program, I'm going to give myself some credit here. I resisted my urge to talk NBA, and there's a ton to get to. We will sift through the fallout from the LaMelo Ball trade to Minnesota and spin it forward. Is it a done deal that Jaylen Brown is going to be on his way out of Boston? And what could he be thinking after being shopped very publicly for the second time with all the Giannis trade conversation? Go back to a year ago. It was Jaylen Brown linked to Kevin Durant, who wound up in Houston. Could Brown join KD in the Space City? We'll get there in the second hour of the show. Cannot let a full hour go by without getting to the NFL, although this is a fallow period in the league. In fact, we don't have the annual drama as a fill-in hack who's always looking for content this time of the year in non-World Cup years. At least in the past, we would have the franchise tag game. Players who wouldn't sign their tender, are they going to show up at training camp? But George Pickens realized that for once, Jerry Jones is going to have some fiscal discipline, not pay him, and that's understandable because you want a motivated George, because sometimes George can check out, but when he's locked in, he's a dynamic playmaker. So as we think about what's happening in the NFL, and I do want to address Brendan Sorsby. We'll save that for the final hour of the program, and I want to give attribution because there's too much stealing going on in the business now, and he's a good friend of the program. Mike Florio of ProFootballTalk.com crystallized a thought I had. Maybe I'll post the rundown and timestamp it to show you I didn't rip off Mike too much. If Sorsby's going to fight the NFL, and I don't think he should, but if he's going to, today feels like a key day. He's got to get some paperwork going with his noted attorney, Jeffrey Kessler, who has beaten the NFL in the past representing the Players Association. In fact, he's the most important voice when it comes to how free agency was born decades ago. So we'll get there final hour. But as much as I'm trying to only have positive vibes, as you kids say, especially on social media, because the algorithm feeds us more of what we're already consuming. And with a few pizzas along the way, you click on the wrong stuff and suddenly you're in a black hole of negativity. But I cannot ignore Brandon Ayuk. Now, I am not going to play Dr. Phil on the radio. This is not amateur psychology, and perhaps it's all calculated. If so, he's getting terrible advice. But it seems like we're watching together somebody spiraling in real time. Now, it's clear he and the Niners are breaking up. It's just a matter of time. San Francisco's slow playing, and I think for two reasons. One, to stick it to him to a degree, understandably because he missed all of last year with the knee injury, making good money on a big contract, and then he disappeared. They could not find him. Since we're doing the OJ resets in the month of June, going back to World Cup 1994, they were looking for Mr. Ayuk. So it's going to be a breakup, a divorce coming up at some point. He has no trade value. The Niners waited just to see if somebody would throw them something of value for him. So he's going to be cut. He could not make it clearer he thinks he's going to Washington. If you didn't see the latest video yesterday, paraphrasing, you could check it out, unless he scrubbed it again because he keeps deleting his vids. But he said his world tour is about to resume, and you can get tickets for it by going to commanders.com. You probably know he was a college teammate of Jaden Daniels at Arizona State. It'll be something we'll track next week, and hopefully when I'm back next Friday, we'll have some clarity. Here's something that is not purely hypothetical. I do my best to find some credence, not sourcing like Ian Rappaport or Adam Schefter, but if you care about my background, I started in the San Francisco Bay Area, worked there 10 years. In fact, you're listening on KMBR 1050. I was one of their original voices. So great to have a connection to the Bay Area. So this is not just a guy making stuff up on the radio. Why are the Niners not and perhaps they are, but everything leaks in this league. Why are they not making a stronger push for Max Crosby? Because we know he's available. Unless we all have misremembered how things played out, he had been traded to the Ravens. And then their GM, Eric DaCosta, realized, wait a minute, I can get Trey Hendrickson as a free agent for a lot less money, give up nothing in return in terms of trade assets, and let's make sure he does not pass the physical. So he's already been gone. He was mentally checked out. He went to Baltimore to be embarrassed. The Niners have to keep pace if they want a legitimate shot at finally getting Kyle Shanahan a championship, and I am not kicking a man who is a brilliant playmaker just because he's come up short in high leverage situations. 28-3 as the play caller, Atlanta versus New England, the overtime loss to the Chiefs in the Super Bowl in Vegas. But he's got to be motivated by what the Rams are doing, and who has gone quote-unquote more all-in than the Rams with the blockbuster picking up Myles Garrett. And maybe I'm being lazy, but there's a larger trend here. The Rams defense also upgraded with picking up a couple former Chiefs corners in Jalen Watson and Trent McDuffie. So the Niners, I think, have to make a move. They'll tell you their move is just getting healthy. Remember, they were decimated last year. The fact that they even made the postseason and beat the Eagles, and that's an indictment of Philly last year, but having overcome all of those injuries to win a playoff game was a monumental accomplishment. Still, the Niners had the fewest sacks in all of football, only 20. And Nick Bosa's coming back from a torn ACL. And they're going through transition on defense because they lost their coordinator, Robert Saleh, who's getting a second chance at being a head coach in Tennessee after it didn't work out with the Jets, because nothing works out with the Jets. So this is not me reporting. Our terrific team does not have to pull this sound. ESPN Radio's Brian Weber reporting. This is me giving you informed speculation and mostly just interest in seeing how it plays out, because it makes so much sense, maybe too much sense, to get it done. But the Raiders have so many needs, and at least they have the optimism that comes with having Fernando Mendoza. They're not winning anything this year. Why not load up for the future, get more assets for Crosby, and the Niners make a statement in the process. Winding down here in the first hour, meaning we're warming up for hour number two. Coming up, finally, we get to the NBA. What does the LaMelo Ball trade mean for both Charlotte and Minnesota? And should we be on Jalen Brown? Watch, watch, watch. I'm Brian Weber, in for Rich. It's another hour of the Rich Eisen Show, straight ahead here on ESPN Radio.
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4: It is another hour of the program, and it's great to have you with us, Rich and the fellows, enjoying a well-deserved day off. Always a delight to keep the chair warm. We move quickly whenever I'm lucky enough to fill in for Rich, but I'll always carve out time to hear from you. 844-204-RICH, that is 844-204-7424, or you can hit me up on X, BW Weber, Weber with two B's. Hope you're enjoying the program. However you're consuming it, the ESPN app, Sirius XM Channel 80. Tune in, and I will do my best to have better clock management skills, because coming up in 20 minutes, we will integrate our first guest. We'll get back to the World Cup analysis. Yes, the United States is not going to go undefeated. On our way to the impossible dream of a World Cup victory, they lost last night. We lost last night. Turkey in the final seconds of stoppage time, but it was meaningless. It was a glorified exhibition because the United States had played so well, already lock up a spot in the round of 32 knockout play against Bosnia-Herzegovina coming up on Wednesday in Santa Clara, California. We will look ahead to that high-stakes match when we're joined by Stephen Goff, who covers soccer for Yahoo Sports. If you missed the first hour, and where you been? I realize I come across as needy. Some of that is an act. It's an interesting, at least I think interesting as a solo host, balancing act that I do get your feedback on Twitter. Hey, radio man, who over enunciates, why do you read the phone number like a carnival barker if you don't take phone calls? And I want to be transparent. I'm not doing Bobby the Brain Heenan. And I made it an hour, 2 minutes without a wrestling reference. I am not projecting. I am better than you, humanoids, you ham and eggers. I read the phone number because I'm interested in your opinions, but a lot of your thoughts are better to be passed along on social media. I refer everything to our outstanding staff in Bristol, Connecticut. And if you can't get past James Steele and the team, we're not putting you on the air. So this is not a bit. I am not reading a phone number just to troll you. And to be completely candid, as I look at the clock and I'm wasting precious seconds contradicting myself once more, I got about 4 hours of content. I'm trying to get into our 3 hour framework together. And unless it is a spectacular thought, perhaps you should head over to the X platform and we'll have at it after the show. Coming up, in addition to the soccer analysis, hitting the NBA hard here. In 45 minutes, what does Austin Reeves, getting paid a max deal, the most money ever going to an undrafted player? Good for him. He's limited defensively, and he's not been phenomenal in the postseason. I'll be kind, especially because I'm coming to you from the Lakers flagship station here in Southern California, ESPN LA 710. What does that deal mean for LeBron James? And since we're talking NBA, after a series of significant and bold moves this week, kicked off by Giannis taking his talents to Miami, a draft that was so alluring on a big word Friday, we had at the end of the year a third of the league going, thank you very much, to maximize their draft possibilities. In Washington, I have no idea whether throwing all that money at Trae Young, but they have a transformational player now with A.J. Dabonsa. And then we had the deal involving LaMelo Ball to the T-Wolves yesterday. I'll save that momentarily because I think it's always better to look forward. And in this league, it's always about who's the next star to go. And in this instance, undeniably, it feels like it's Jaylen Brown, because things leak for a reason. And not to revert back to the knee-jerk psychological view of these things, but if you're Jaylen Brown or Team Jaylen Brown, how do you feel about being shopped so publicly for Giannis? And this comes in the wake of a year ago being connected to Kevin Durant trade talk, coming off a season in which you carried the Celtics without Jason Tatum. That team had no business being as good as they were, primarily because it was the Jaylen Brown experience. He balled out in a major way. He's been named to the second team All-NBA squad twice, and now he has to feel a little bit like he's been left out on the curb. He is damaged goods somehow, or the Celtics just view him as expendable and a bit of a duplication with Tatum. And one more thought about how Boston could see things based on what Brown did last year with Derek White and Peyton Pritchard. And I'm Brian Weber in for Rich. Let's keep the conversation going on the X platform. BW Weber, Weber with two B's. And coming up, as mentioned, in 15 minutes, we talk soccer. The fallout from the World Cup loss last night in a meaningless game to Turkey for Team USA, when we check in with Stephen Goss of Yahoo Sports. Perhaps Brad Stevens, who I think is one of the sharpest GMs in all of sports, looked at last year's result and said, all right, do we need two Supermax players in Tatum and Brown based on what Brown did without Tatum when he was gone for the majority of the regular season with the torn Achilles that he suffered in that shocking playoff loss to the Knicks last year? Maybe we view, and clearly they do for the right price, Brown as expendable, and we go Tatum, White, and Pritchard, and more. But that's how I see things. Let's check in with somebody who is much better sourced, the most connected man in all of basketball, ESPN senior NBA insider, Shams Charania, discussing the future of Jaylen Brown on NBA Today.
3: The biggest name that I hear right now on the trade front is Jaylen Brown of the Celtics. The Celtics are actively engaged with multiple interested teams in Jaylen Brown. And around the league, the word is right now that the Celtics are discussing deals with a purpose. Jaylen Brown has 3 years left on his deal at a Supermax clip. But we know they made an offer of Jaylen Brown and two first-round picks for Giannis Antetokounmpo. They didn't get Giannis. And now they are discussing deals with multiple teams around Jaylen Brown. And so technically there is an urgency because of the length of his contract. But depending on how this offseason goes, depending how long this trade situation develops, the urgency could start on either end of the spectrum of this. There's no doubt these hard conversations between the Celtics and Jaylen Brown are continuing to go on.
4: And according to reports, those teams that have been in the mix in terms of conversations by the Celtics to shop Jaylen Brown around the league, I mentioned Kevin Durant last year. The Rockets have a ton of assets, even after the trade they had with the Suns to get KD to come to Houston. The Cavaliers have been mentioned for Evan Mobley. That is intriguing, but as I think about, say, Houston and Brown, probably a better fit, and we're going back to trying to get into the head, or at least the mindset of Jaylen Brown, because there have been rumblings over the last few years that, quote-unquote, he wants to be the man. And there had been some internal dissension in Boston, even this year, when he was the man, feeling underappreciated. Do you go to Houston knowing that Kevin Durant is still a bucket, but he's in the twilight of his career? Do you go there with the assumption you're the superstar in waiting? And in this league, you got to have at least two transcendent players to have a shot. Houston is interesting. And Jaylen Brown, while he is on the level, and I don't want to go over the top with hyperbole, he's on the level. He's not Giannis, but he's one tier below of any star that you would want to build around, and Houston already has that promising foundation. Go back to a couple of years ago, they were the two seed, not ready for the postseason, lost to the Warriors in the first round. This year, I'll give them an asterisk because of the Kevin Durant injury, losing to the Lakers, although they did rally to make it interesting. And you know about Ahmed Thompson and Chen Goon and the rest of their core assets. Cleveland, from a Jaylen Brown point of view, if you didn't like being the number two to Tatum, if you didn't want to go Pippen and Jordan, although I don't want to reach that hard, if you don't want to be Robin to Batman, how are you going to feel on a Cleveland roster that already has Spider Mitchell and James Harden is going to stay? Doesn't make a lot of sense to me. The Blazers are thrown out there, but the Blazers are mentioned in every bizarre NBA trade machine outcome that you can get. Let's just put that one out there as who knows, because that is becoming the epitome of a dysfunctional organization with the ownership change. And Atlanta has been mentioned. And I may or may not have been in this chair the week of the NFL draft. I have vague recollections of being here when the Hawks rallied from 14 points down against the Knicks at MSG. And I may or may not have predicted that the Hawks were going to knock the Knicks out, making New York one and done. I think that happened. We're going to have to check the tape. But irrespective of another lame prediction by your fill-in host, Atlanta is a good young team led by Jalen Johnson, willing to trade Trae Young, who got that ridiculous deal from the Wizards. And Atlanta played much better after the Young deal. So Brown to Atlanta, and I think we move the Hawks up from the middle of the pack to that different stratosphere in the East that I'm not ready to put Miami in, because, yes, you have a generational talent in Giannis to run with Mr. 83 points. I'm still trying to process how Bam Adebayo got the 83, other than it came against the Wizards. But to get Giannis, based on everything they gave up, Miami has absolutely no shooters. Got to fill that roster out. And I know we all gravitate towards gambling, which is the lifeblood of sports media now. Sometimes, though, the odds are out there just to get people interested. Miami vaulted up, depending on which sports book you're looking at, to third or fourth best odds in the East to win the championship. To me, that's just a farce. It's still, depending on what happens to Jaylen Brown, I got Boston. I was a Knicks fan a billion years ago, so I'm happy they won the title, but I will point out in passing, three consecutive opponents had to play a game seven. The Spurs led by 12 points or more in all of the games in the NBA Finals, and they blew the biggest lead ever we've seen in the NBA championship round. But you got to put the Knicks right there. Depending on if James Dolan is going to continue to write big checks, even if they wind up in the second apron, we'll talk about that in 30 minutes when we get to LeBron as well. But Miami would be below Detroit. Good young team, and it looks like, according to all the reports, they're going to keep Jalen Duren, even though he disappeared in the postseason. I put Miami above Cleveland, but we're only now talking top four with Giannis. What happens if Brown winds up in the ATL? That's the name we're going to be tracking moving forward. I will pause on the NBA for now. I have a lot of question marks about this LaMelo Ball deal, namely, what are the T-Wolves going to do in the paint? Because I understand wanting the salary dump of Julius Randle, and he's got to feel wonderful, right? He got traded for Cat. He wins the first title in New York City in 53 years, and now Julius has been exiled to Brooklyn. But with no Randle and no Naz Reid, what do the Wolves do in the post in a rugged Western Conference? And I need to see Ball and Anthony Edwards coexist. I realize, theoretically, LaMelo, who finally did play a full season last year after battling injuries in recent years, is a dynamic playmaker. He's there so Ant doesn't get double teamed, but this feels like it has the ability to be highly combustible. And we'll pause the NBA thoughts now, get back to it coming up in just over a half hour. But straight ahead, we continue to have World Cup fever. Catch it. What are reasonable expectations for Team USA moving forward as they get set to take on Bosnia-Herzegovina coming up in knockout play, the round of 32 on Wednesday in the San Francisco Bay Area? We'll find out when we check in with Stephen Goff of Yahoo Sports. I'm Brian Weber, always having a good time with you when I'm in for Rich. We continue on The Rich Eisen Show.
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0: in. We've been talking a lot of World Cup. Now let's get some expert analysis from a soccer journalist who's been covering the beautiful game, specifically American soccer, since the early 1990s. It's Stephen Goff of Yahoo Sports. Hey, Stephen. Brian Weber in for Rich. How are you?
1: Hey, Brian. Great to join you.
0: I appreciate you taking the time. And since I'm mentioning the early 90s, I've been putting the audience to sleep, regaling them with stories of covering Brazil, Cameroon, and the rest of the teams at Stamford Stadium, the 1994 World Cup. So I need you to save the program and get us more grounded in takeaways here in the present. What could you reasonably take away from what you saw last night in an exhibition game, because the United States had already clinched their spot in the round of 32?
1: Yeah, look, the result did not matter. They had already clinched first place. They even know who they were going to play in their next match. You know, you never want to lose, and you don't want to lose in the last seconds of a match at home against a team that's already been eliminated. So I think that kind of left a sour taste. You know, most of the starters did not play yesterday, and some that did weren't on the field for the entire match. So big picture, it didn't matter, but certainly a few red flags went up with the way things went down.
0: Well, as you alluded to, some of the key headlines, and we knew it coming into the match, that Mauricio Pochettino was going to rest the majority of his starters. In fact, nine yep. different players in the starting 11, based on what we saw the last time the United States was on the pitch against Australia. How did, because all eyes were on Christian Pulisic, how did the American superstar look to you in terms of his mobility coming back from the calf injury when he came onto the field in the second half and played a total of 32 minutes?
1: He was terrific, and that's a great sign. You know, everyone figured he'd come on for maybe 15, 20 minutes, you know, just to get back in the rhythm of a match since he had missed the last game and a half. But he came on early in the second half, made an immediate impact, almost scored a few times. Yeah, he was terrific. And moving forward, it was a positive sign that he absolutely will start against Bosnia next week. You know, everyone would expect him to play the full match. They need him at his best. He creates, he can finish opportunities. He's the most important attacking player. And so to see him on the field and do what he did last night was, I think, was uplifting for everybody.
0: I'm Brian Weber in for Rich. This is the Rich Eisen Show on ESPN Radio, talking World Cup with Stephen Goff. Check out his outstanding work for Yahoo Sports. Stephen, because the United States is going to need depth moving forward, do you think any players benefited from their extended playing time in terms of typically being reserved, but they got to shine as a starter last night?
1: Yeah, no, I think, you know, I think the guy who stood out was Sebastian Berhalter, who was a sub in the first two matches. You know, he set up the first goal. He scored the second on a booming shot from the top of the box. He plays with energy. He plays with passion. His set pieces, so free kicks, corner kicks, are very good. You know, I think he's a weapon for Pochettino coming off the bench, most likely. Malik Tillman is probably remains the starter in that role in central midfield. But I thought he was very good. Austin Trusty scored the goal and was a threat on set pieces. So yeah, I mean, I think those guys stood out, and, yeah, I think they'll play roles, if they're ready to go, for the next match.
0: Stephen, with the understanding as a national platform and we have casual fans listening, not that I'm trying to pass myself as the soccer cognoscente on a big word Friday, but when we have folks who don't know that much about soccer watching it now and they're getting enthused, what should they know about the background of Mauricio, you know, Pochettino, and how do you think he has changed the culture surrounding this team and maybe some tactical differences as well?
1: Yeah, that's a great question. Pochettino is a high-profile hiring. highest paid coach in program history, making

0: $6 million a year. His past include strictly on the club side. He had never coached a national team before. He coached Tottenham Hotspur to the Champions League final. He coached Chelsea. He coached Paris Saint-Germain, where the roster included Lionel Messi, Neymar, and Kylian Mbappe. So he's a big name. That's who they wanted. The team he took over from Greg Berhalter, who's Sebastian's dad, needed a refresh. And it took a bit for the players to buy into it all. Some players have come and gone. It's really taken hold at this World Cup. There is a belief that he has instilled in this group that they can go far. Realistically, they're not going to win the World Cup. It's not going to happen. The U.S. is still a generation away, I think, from doing that. But, they're making great progress. And, they play an aggressive system of attacking. But more than that, I think, are the players themselves. The last World Cup, there was one guy with World Cup experience. This time, there's 13 guys, which is half the roster. So I think he's made the most of those experiences and guys who have gained valuable club experience, at big clubs overseas. You throw it all together, and I think you got a team that's that has the capability of making a deep run in this tournament.
1: Appreciate that overview and comprehensive analysis. Even Golf covers soccer, and he does it very well for Yahoo Sports, so be sure to consume all of his content. Let's put aside last night's exhibition, and I'm not trying to demean it, but that's what it was. Sure. It did not have meaning. From what you saw in the first two games against Paraguay and Australia, what areas do you think the United States still needs to tighten up?
0: Yeah, good question. I think in the attack, they've been fantastic. They scored 6 goals in the first two matches, and, of course, they scored 2 last night. I'm still a little concerned about defensively. Mistakes are punished at a World Cup. The slightest errors and it will cost you. So as they play better teams in the knockout stage, they can't have those lapses. I think they got away with a little bit against Paraguay and Australia. Certainly against Australia, they really wore down late in the game. So there needs to be, I think, a little stronger collective defensive effort. And, beyond that, I think they're pretty well positioned. If things go well, particularly in the attack, they should beat Bosnia.
1: Okay, and that's exactly where I was going to go. If we think that's the outcome, as the odds makers suggest, and we know they're never wrong, that's why they have those big, shiny buildings in Las Vegas, what would be a winning approach for the United States? How do you think Team USA matches up with Bosnia?
0: Yeah, the U.S. is the clear favorite. They are a first-place team that will face a third-place team from another group. When you look at World Cup teams, the first thing you do is you look down the rosters and you see what clubs they play for. And if these are big clubs, like the U.S. players are now performing at, you can kind of assess where things are going in the match. Bosnia is a quality side. There's a young American, Bosnian American, who plays for Bosnia from Wisconsin, who's going to be, could be a handful for them. The U.S. is just worried about themselves. If that attack is clicking like it was against Paraguay and Australia, they should be okay. You get to the knockout rounds and weird things happen. And, games sometimes get dragged into overtime, extra time, or even into, God forbid, penalty kicks. So, it's on the U.S. to seize the match early and put Bosnia under pressure.
1: Steven, since you told it like it is, and I agree. I don't think the United States is going to win it all, although at least we're in contention. And we, speaking as an American, who do you like to win it all? Who do you think are the logical choices, at least, to get to the final?
0: Yeah, I mean, France is awesome. They're toying with this group stage. You know, they play again today, but, you know, look, they're to me, are the favorites. Spain as well. Netherlands has had a very good tournament so far. Argentina, the defending champion, very powerful, and Messi is still on top of his game. Brazil, I'm not convinced, but maybe. England is kind of my dark horse to maybe get to the final. Their pathway might be a little more difficult than they had hoped, however. So, I'd put my money on France or Spain.
1: Although I like what you're saying about England. Harry Kane has been heating up. Stephen, yeah. As I mentioned, I've been reading your work for years, going back to the Washington Post. I greatly appreciate you taking the time, especially coming off a long night. I'm going to call it SoFi Stadium. FIFA's not paying me to call it Los Angeles Stadium in Inglewood. So thank you for joining us. There was my commentary today on ESPN Radio.
0: My pleasure, Brian. Anytime.
1: Thanks so much. Stephen Goff of Yahoo Sports. And there might be another time because I mentioned, like it or not, I probably shouldn't forward promote this much. And yes, I pride myself on radio formatics. Have I given the phone number out? In less than 10 minutes duration, 844-204-RICH, 844-204-7424. I am back next Friday. Now, I'm not going to beg for phone calls because that wouldn't fit my gimmick if I'm trying to be Jim Cornette and saying I'm better than you. Too bad I'm not on the simulcast. One day, you're going to see my smiling face on Disney Plus. I'll be holding a tennis racket, and then I'll load it up like the Mouth of the South did back in the day. If you want to call next week, because we'll be in that holiday frame of mind, it's a national holiday, but I'm happy to be working, we could do summer rules. I could just come in, crack the mic, and go to a call in the first 30 seconds. Now, I'm never going to do that, but when I'm back with you, I have a high degree of confidence. We'll be going through the fallout of the United States advancing. Team USA, I believe. To the round of 16 against Egypt. If you weren't with us to start the program, and I understand, especially on a Friday, people are moving around. Although, a reminder, if you miss any portion of any program, you can listen anytime on demand. The great podcast will be dropped at the conclusion of the live show. Spent a lot of time trying to put things in context, and I agree with Stephen. United States is not going to win the World Cup. And even if we did, and I'll go back to the central premise, why do we love sports? In my mind, I've tried to justify 35 years on the air when both my deceased parents, their final words were, you should have gone to law school. I wanted to be connected to excellence. I wanted to be around something bigger than you and I. Also, it is the ultimate drama without a script, especially now that we know how fake reality TV is. So, when we say, I'm not going to do the full Kevin Garnett, anything is possible, it's true in sports. I keep going back to the Miracle on Ice or Buster Douglas. It happened. Or just a few weeks ago, the Knicks down 29 in game 4 of the NBA Finals. Now, at the same time, you have to be reasonable in projecting expectations. And for the United States, if they can get to the quarterfinal round, that is a massive accomplishment. And unlike 2002, I do think the sport will have an even bigger boost. That's the last time we got that far in the modern era, because there are so many more soccer fans in the United States for a variety of reasons. We're all from someplace else, unless you're a Native American. So I'm of Irish heritage, and I root for Team Ireland in international things like the Olympics. And we're seeing this at the World Cup, where fans from around the world who have come to the United States are out celebrating. You pick the nation. I'm sure in your town, there is a Bosnian contingent that's going to be off the hook, as we said in the 80s, when we get to Wednesday watching the game. In addition to that, you now have several generations, starting, I think, with mine. Keep going back to watching Kyle Rowe Jr. Shep Messing ain't walking through that door. In the late 70s, soccer had an explosion. It keeps building. Now, anybody who loves the game can watch the best players in the world, not taking a shot at MLS. I'm talking about the players in the EPL on their phone. They're so much more connected. Social media, these guys are all rock stars making $50 million a year, plus the WAG component out there. So the sport is already in very good shape, but it can be elevated based on the United States continuing to build on their momentum. And I think that momentum comes from some fairly self-evident components. We talked about Pochettino, and no disrespect to Greg Berhalter, who seems like a very nice man, and he had to endure the whole Gino Reyna debacle in the last World Cup. Great to see his son Sebastian, as Stephen Goff detailed, score that goal and involved in the other one. But sometimes the culture has to change. And Pochettino bringing in his European background, beyond setting higher expectations, there's a vibe apparently going on within that team. Also more experience, 4 years removed from Qatar. And the sport continues to grow domestically. I'll give you, since I'm a fill-in host, I have to come up with a solution to every problem. Here's what I would like to see domestically, and this gets back to me dabbling in college soccer play-by-play, to know just enough to be dangerous. I think soccer should be a spring sport in high school for two reasons. Football crushes everything in its path, not only just watching college football and the NFL, but I'm talking in states like California, Texas, Florida, Pennsylvania, where high school football is king on Friday night. Soccer is not going to get the attention it deserves. And then secondarily, you move it to the spring. The better athletes who want to double up, say you play football and basketball, or you pick your two sports, soccer could be that final leg in the spring, because we know baseball players are so dialed in from the age of 8 in this age of specialization. That's why everybody has a series of Tommy John procedures before they're 25. So since I am now the czar of soccer, write this down. Let's make soccer a spring sport in the United States. But this World Cup could be a springboard to much bigger things. If I'm looking down the road, soccer, and it's tough to come up with a straight comp because, look, I love hockey, especially ESPN's presentation. And Carolina was a remarkable story. And who's tougher than Rob Brind'Amour? But if soccer continues on their demographic path, I think they could rest assuredly move past the NHL. It's never going to be football in the United States. Basketball is more global than you think. Just top of your head, when's the last time an American-born player won the MVP award in the NBA? I can tell you it was James Harden. We've had a series of quote-unquote international players, including SGA. That's a little bit of a gimmick because he's from Canada. But it's all right there for soccer, and it's all come together brilliantly for the United States. Don't worry about what happened last night. That's why I'm not breaking it down in granular detail, although it was excellent to see Austin Trusty on the corner kick, the set piece, as we say in the soccer industry, get things going with that goal in the first 3 minutes. But all I'm looking for from my perspective is something interesting to talk about and then advance it. What are the key takeaways? How to frame it? And then as a sports fan like you, I just want to be entertained. And soccer is a good watch. It's fast. Forget about the hydration breaks. That's just a way for the broadcasters to get more money. And yes, the players do need to cool down. The sport flows. It is efficient. And the atmosphere has been remarkable. You put it all together, a lot to like about the World Cup. I'm Brian Weber, in for Rich, 844-204. Rich is the phone number. I checked the X platform remarks during the break, so please be polite. I know no one would drag me into the gutter on social media. Coming up, a little bit more NBA. I have not had a chance to get to LaMelo Ball to the Wolves. I'm in L.A., so I need to talk a little bit of LeBron. Plus, after winning their first title in 53 years, why won't the Knicks spend whatever it takes to keep this team together? We'll get there together as we continue. Weber in Verizon on the Rich Eisen Show.
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0: And I'm having a lot of fun with you as always. It's a Friday edition of the Rich Eisen Show. Phone number, you know it. It's legendary. 844-204-RICH. 844-204-7424. Hit me up on X. B.W. Weber. Weber with two B's. We're less than 15 minutes away from the final hour of the week, meaning we have to wrap it up with style points. We'll get back to the Mets going Mets. No surprise with that team continuing to be in total free fall that Carlos Mendoza is out. We'll give you thoughts on how the Mets are an example of baseball trying to solve, quote unquote, their financial problem. We understand the haves and have-nots, but the quick counter is the Mets have the second biggest payroll in all of baseball, and they're still a dumpster fire. It's not just about having mountains of cash. We'll get there coming up, and I want to have a few thoughts, and I know legal talk can be tedious. Hopefully, you know my style is to make it as entertaining as possible. The goal is to entertain slash inform, but always entertain. Want to look ahead to Brendan Sorsby's path to potentially play this year. It is small already. It is dwindling, but that's on the docket as well. Let's return to the NBA. I come to you from our luxurious studios here in downtown Los Angeles. Thanks to my friends, Greg Bergman, Chris Morales, and the outstanding team here at ESPN LA 710, the flagship station of the LA Lakers. A lot of talk here in the Southland, as we locals refer to Southern California, about the future of LeBron James. The first step for clarity based on LeBron as an unrestricted free agent was taken by the Lakers, giving the max contract to Austin Reeves. I'll give you some thoughts on that momentarily, but for the Lakers, it comes down to how much are they going to offer LeBron? How much is he going to be willing to take? Or could we be looking at another scenario, perhaps a sign and trade or just a flat out trade? For that, let's defer to the expertise of the best in the business, in my opinion. ESPN NBA insider Brian Windhorst was a guest on ESPN Radio in Cleveland this week and offered this intriguing outlook on if the Lakers would be receptive to trade offers from the Cavs.
1: There is a thought process out there in Los Angeles, and I think if the Cavs were interested in this, the Lakers would sit up at attention right now that they would sign and trade LeBron for Jared Allen. And I think if the Cavs were willing to do that, they could have LeBron. They, you know, obviously LeBron would have to want to sign with the Cavs, but if your pathway to pay LeBron the money is to trade Jared Allen for him, the Lakers would kill for Jared Allen.
2: Mm.
1: Kill for him. All right. They would do that deal in 17 tenths of a second.
0: Mm. I think Wendy was enthusiastic. Kill! Brian is plugged in, especially with LeBron. You know his backstory, covering the King, all the way back to high school in Akron. But there was a key phrase in there. If LeBron wants to go to Cleveland, because everything Wendy said was spot on, the Lakers move forward now with Reeves and Luka. That's their big two, quote unquote. Although, for as good of a feel-good story as Austin Reeves is, biggest contract ever going to an undrafted player. And remember, he could have been drafted by the Pistons in the second round, but said, I'd prefer to hit the market, and it worked for him. And coincidentally, Detroit was interested again. That's why the Lakers felt the need to lock him up to the max deal. Also, the way they structured it, they know what they're going to pay him moving forward, so they have some cap flexibility now for LeBron and other moves. But irrespective of what they do with LeBron, if you got Reeves and Luka, you got no defense in the backcourt. And the Lakers had a massive hole in the middle thanks to yet another failed experiment with DeAndre Ayton. And I'm not kicking him just because he has been the gift that keeps on giving. Remember, played a central role in the Suns' surprising run to the NBA Finals, losing to Giannis and Milwaukee, but that feels like a lifetime ago. Portland gave him away, eight salary for him to the market, came to the Lakers. One wrinkle to be aware of with Ayton. He has a player option for this year, so he's going to have an opinion that can be expressed. But overall, the Lakers clearly need to get bigger, stronger in the post. They need a rim protector, especially because they're going to get no defense out of their backcourt. So, yeah, they get Allen. Rob Pelinka does that yesterday if LeBron wants to go. And you don't know. I don't know. I don't think LeBron fully knows. I think his preference would be stay here in Southern California. Why not? He is an entertainment mogul. He got the Lakers to draft his kid, give him guaranteed money in the second round, gets to make history playing with his son, clearly enjoys the lifestyle here in Southern California. Now, even if he went to Cleveland, which I just don't see, LeBron plus Harden plus Donovan Mitchell, it just makes very little sense to me, but LeBron's going to have his input. I think a lot of it comes down to dollars and cents. And even though he's a billionaire, not just on paper, probably in the bank, guy made $52 million last year. If he gets offered, say, 25, is he going to be miffed? Because you don't get to be the all-time leading scorer in the history of basketball without an ego. I'm back next Friday. I don't think we'll have resolution on LeBron by then, but we'll get back to that coming up. Quick thought on the Knicks. And I'm biased because I worked for James Dolan in the 90s when he owned Sports Channel. All the sports channels. Remember Sports Channel? We had a very cool logo. I work for Sports Channel Bay Area. Everything you've heard about James Dolan, let me trend very lightly here, is accurate. Let's just say he's a meddling boss. I'll leave it there. But to his credit, he's the one who wanted to fire Tom Thibodeau. And you can't argue with the results. Mike Brown proved that he was a better coach in terms of culture and player rotation, making substitutions, not running his starters into the ground like Tibbs has done everywhere he's coached. Just ask Derrick Rose. But now Dolan is making noise about trying to avoid the second apron, which should not matter. I'm not going to bore you with the details of how it limits a team with personnel moves. It took him 53 years to win a title. 5-3. 1973. I was alive, but I don't remember it. Now you're going to nickel and dime and think about not resigning, say, Mitchell Robinson or Landry Shamet or Alvarado, who played a role in that Game 4 comeback. It is astonishing to me, especially if you look at MSG stock, how much money the Knicks have made with this historic playoff run. And now he's looking for pennies and dimes in the cushions of the couch. Final hour of the program straight ahead on ESPN.
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23: Good afternoon, everyone. Happy Friday for those who celebrate. This is Gameplay. I am your host, Matthew Cause, right here on TSN 1050. We are brought to you by FanDuel. Get more ways to play your game your way. If anyone's out driving, going up to the cottage, I hope it's an easy drive for you. And again, don't be a jerk on the roads. By the way, Owen, is next week, is next Wednesday, is that Canada Day? Is that like the official holiday? Because it's always weird when it's like on the middle of the week. On a Monday or Friday, great. But Wednesday, I don't know what to do with that.
24: Well, I mean, it's got to be on July 1st.
23: Yeah. So yeah, that would be July 1st. That's Wednesday. Are we working that day? Do we have it off?
24: I think so, yeah.
23: Oh, we are working. Oh,
25: I have no idea.
23: I think it's like free agency frenzy. I got to look that up.
25: Then we would be working.
23: Then we would be working. I shouldn't throw out questions like that at you. By the way, it is official. I have decided. I have made up my mind about Morgan Riley. But before I give my opinion, let's hear from John Chayka. He was yammering with the media. And here is the general manager of the Toronto Maple Leafs on where things stand with Riley.
0: Yeah, like Morgan's the longest tenured Leaf, and you know, tons of respect for everything he's done, and not only on the ice, and you know, he's a prolific player, but off the ice as well, and so. No different than any other player. You know, we have lots of discussions about, you know, what's the best fit for the player, what's the best fit for the team, how do we put the best roster together and put them on the ice. And so we continue to have all those types of discussions to try to see if there's an opportunity to make our team better. But, you know, it's a great relationship. We've had great discussions. He loves being a Toronto Maple Leaf, and we certainly think he's a great player.
23: I was thinking about it. He's under contract for a bunch more years. And if you traded him now, you're probably selling low. Karolnik and Carlo have been yelling about it all week about what his value is. And AK is like fourth, fifth rounder. And Carlo thinks you're going to get a lot more. I don't think, unless it's a good deal, I don't think you should trade him. I know the big thing you get is financial flexibility, but it's not like this is an elite year of free agents. It's not like there's a big name out there. And one of the biggest names, Darren Radish, the Maple Leafs already signed. But why not keep Morgan around? See if he can do better under Jim Hiller. And if you are going to trade
25: probably
23: him.
25: Will.
23: Yeah, probably. You know what? It's a good point. Probably can't do much worse than he did last year. Now, yes, he's a year older and a year closer to becoming a free agent. So there's always give and take. But I'm kind of the mindset now. I'm not going to be waiting for this draft and the lead up to it going, oh, come on, you got to trade Morgan. You got to trade Morgan. I'm no longer in that camp.
1: Yeah, I think you only trade him if there's another trade after that. The money has to open up something concrete. I think that's really the only path that I see for him getting traded. Now, I understand the mentality of kind of wanting to clear house when it comes to that decor, because that was a messy house last year.
23: Mm-hmm.
1: But, yeah, he's only going to get better under Hiller, at least for the next season.
23: Yeah, if anyone gets traded between now and the start of the draft, I expect Brandon Carlo is the name that makes the most sense, would be him on the move. Speaking of the draft, are you ready tonight, Owen? Because you're producing, right? The NHL Draft Show, 6 o'clock, right after Overdrive with Taddy and Cameron Gauntz. You're producing that, right?
1: Very excited. Got a few guests lined up. Guy Gadowski, Willie Desjardins, yeah. CJ will saunter up from Studio 6, coming studio here. So very excited for tonight, 6 to 8. Obviously, reactions from the guys for the first overall pick and maybe a few after that as well.
23: What are you rooting for? Like, for the show, for your show at 6, you want the Leafs trade Morgan for a good package, move down in the draft, get a bunch of assets.
1: If the Leafs do not end up with Gavin McKenna on their roster tonight, that show will blow up.
23: And isn't that kind of, as a producer, isn't that what you're rooting for?
1: In a way, yes. In a way, no.
23: The lazy side of you says take Gavin McKenna.
1: Well, we have two former McKenna head coaches, so I mean that's kind of,
23: yeah, that's tough. I don't think you got to worry on FanDuel, and you know what, Craig Button, I heard, you know, said he wouldn't be shocked to see if the Leafs went another direction. I can tell you right now, if you can find Gavin McKenna doesn't get drafted number one overall, my message to Craig: put down $5 right now. Gavin McKenna to be drafted first overall, -20,000.
1: Yeah.
23: -20,000. What do you think what the odds were for Tunisia to win the World Cup at the start of it? Probably around -20,000.
1: Yeah, when you put it like that.
23: Yeah. Yeah. Look at me using applied knowledge and not just talking about Canada or teams with Mbappe. By the way, Holland's not playing today.
1: He's not.
23: France and Norway, and Norway could still win the group. This is Norway just saying, we don't care about winning the group. France, it's all yours. We're going to rest our star.
1: Well, it's not just Norway saying it. Erling Haaland said it after their win. Who's in their group? What's the other African team in their group?
23: There were 48 teams.
1: Senegal.
23: Okay.
1: After Norway beat Senegal, Haaland said, yeah, they'll probably beat us. They'll probably go and win the World Cup. So it's not just Norway saying it. It's their star players saying it as well. But rest in peace to your Erling Haaland golden boot bets.
23: Yeah, exactly.
1: Bye-bye. A group stage game is a game you need if you want that bet to hit.
23: Yeah, so France, and they only needed a draw to top the group, while Norway needed the win. And Norway's now saying, yeah, it's fine. We'll be in second. But we go back to the NHL draft, which is the subject of my opening thought.
3: Time now for Matt's opening thought.
11: Oh, I'm sorry. Did I break your concentration?
12: Fan
3: Here we go.
4: I mean, it's really nothing more than a self-absorbed monologue, a chance for Matt to rant about something and pretend he's a serious radio personality instead of a gas bag. Let's face it, he stole this idea from Dennis Miller.
6: No, I don't want to get off on a rant here.
3: I'm as mad as hell, and I'm not going to take this anymore!
11: Not going to lie to you. I'm not going to... Excuse me. I have a cough button. I probably should have hit my cough button instead of clearing my throat into the mic. That's my bad. I'm kind of rooting now for Gavin McKenna not to go number one overall, and Taddy and Cameron Gaunt's like, hey, coach, so what do you think? Now, a reminder again, NHL Draft Show, 6 o'clock tonight. I'm not sure if this statement can be said about all sports, but the draft for the NHL is both so important for a team's ambitions to win a cup, and yet, at some point, it often doesn't mean a thing. Nailing those picks in general is critical when your team is bad and, you know, and they're less relevant. The draft becomes less relevant the better you get. When you're really bad, draft really, really important. You start winning, draft becomes less important. Now, I apologize if this all sounds Captain Obvious to you, but it's fascinating to look back at the last couple champions to see how they were built. Let's look at what the draft really means by looking at it through the lens of the four teams with the shortest odds to win the Stanley Cup on FanDuel for next year. Right now, the team with the shortest odds is Colorado. They're plus 700 on FanDuel. Now, when they won the Cup, they nailed the top picks. Cale Makar, 4th overall. Rantanen, 10th overall. McKinnon, 10th overall. Gabriel Landeskog, 2nd overall. Those were the top four scorers when Colorado won the Stanley Cup. This is a team that nailed it when they had the high pick. And yes, we love patting the backs of scouts when they find a second pair defenseman who was drafted in the 6th round. But if you want a championship, you better identify who is going to be a star when you have a pick in the top 10. But that was then. To the point that the draft is more important when you're bad. That was then for the Colorado Avalanche. But now, how important is the draft really for them? I mean, they're owned by the Kroenkes. This is the same family that owns the Rams. And just like the football counterparts, this team is in full F them draft picks. They did not have a first rounder in 2024 or 25. They got no first rounder in 26, 27, or 28. They got no second rounder, but they did a trade, so I think they got one second rounder. But 26, 27, 28. As of 2 days ago, they didn't have a second rounder or a third rounder. They have basically no picks. The point is, when you ace the draft early and start winning, you don't need the draft as much afterwards. Next shortest odds, Florida Panthers. They're actually now tied with Colorado, 7-1. How'd they do in the draft in terms of the players that helped them win the cup? Barkov, incredible, 2nd overall. Anton Lundell, 12th overall. Aaron Ekblad, go all the way back to 2014, 1st overall. And that's kind of it. I mean, Florida, they won those two Stanley Cups really without having to nail 6 or 7 drafts in a row. Carter Verhaeghe, Sam Reinhart, Matthew Tkachuk, Sam Bennett, Brad Marchand, Evan Rodriguez, Bobrovsky, all these guys. Trades, signings, other ways on the team. And they just gave up a whole bunch of picks to get Brady Tkachuk. Yeah, Bill Zito does not care about the draft, and the team's success has not been about what tonight is all about. Now, a little bit, but nowhere near as much as Colorado's path. Now let's go to the current champ. They're kind of in the middle between Colorado and Florida, the Carolina Hurricanes. Of the 22 players who went into at least one postseason game, only 6 were drafted by Carolina, and a bunch of them, though, very important. Slavin, Aho, Hanifin, Shefnikov, nailed the name, Seth Jarvis, Jackson Blake. But that was it. And by the way, shout out Jackson Blake, 109th overall in 2021. Slavin, 120th in 2012. Shout out to the scouts in charge then. Draft was important, but not really the full story. Finally, let's go to Edmonton. Somehow the Oilers are 4th on FanDuel at 10-1.
23: And by the way, to be honest, I'm tired of talking about them. They got McDavid, they got Dreisaitl super high, and now they're hoping Mike Babcock makes it all work. Good luck with that. But I want to end with Edmonton to highlight that the draft is both the most important thing and sometimes don't trust it at all. Let's talk about the long journey of Taylor Hall. Taylor scored the game-winning and Stanley Cup series-ending game-winning goal, Game 6 against Vegas. Hall was their second leading scorer in the playoffs. I think it's fair to say there's an excellent chance Carolina doesn't win the Stanley Cup if Taylor Hall isn't part of the team. So how did he get here? Go back to the 2010 draft. Taylor Hall is drafted first by Edmonton at the age of 19. This was a no-doubter of a pick. Taylor's coming off back-to-back Memorial Cup championships and the MVP. The dude tore up the OHL. And back then, high-end talent didn't play in college in the NCAA. This was a slam dunk pick. It's going to be slam dunk success for Taylor Hall in Edmonton. Nope. 6 years there, losing seasons every year. Not his fault. Not all his fault. Part of it. He was good, not great. Then he was traded to the Devils in 2016. And Hall never saw it coming. He was emotional. He was very honest and talked about being disappointed with his then general manager, Peter Chiarelli, after being informed of the trade. Why did Edmonton do it? They needed defense. They got in Adam Larson. How'd that trade work? But then things were looking up for him. He goes to New Jersey. He wins the Hart in 2018. Here comes a Stanley Cup in the Garden State, right? Nope. Traded to Arizona in 2019. And a year later, they chose not to re-sign him. The Arizona Coyotes said thanks but no thanks to the number one overall pick in the draft 9 years earlier. You know how he spent his COVID year? He spent it in Buffalo. He had 2 goals and 19 points in 37 games. That must have been miserable for him. After that, a couple years in Boston, played on the third line, had some success. They traded him to Chicago for salary cap reasons. And then on January 24th, 2025, the Chicago Blackhawks traded him to Carolina. And now he's a Stanley Cup champ and one of the main reasons why they are. Taylor Hall's journey to finally being a champion was anything but straightforward. What looked like a promising star career turned into a nomadic life with so many twists and turns. It was wildly unpredictable. Kind of like what tonight could be for 32 teams. Who knows? Maybe the Maple Leafs won't draft Gavin McKenna. No one knows what's going to happen. And that is my opening thought.
7: I'm finished.
23: I'm not going to lie. I'm now rooting for it. But the FanDuel says McKenna's going number one. Stenberg minus 900 to be drafted second. The draft gets interesting at three. Chase Reed minus 110, Malhotra plus 130 to be drafted number three. It feels pretty boring. It feels pretty chalky for the first two picks.
1: Yeah, for sure. I mean, everyone's going to go back to that Malhotra connection in Vancouver, but we saw in the NBA draft, Carlos Boozer worked for the Utah Jazz. The Jazz did not draft his son, so no guarantee around that.
23: No guarantee. By the way, on FanDuel, you can already, would you do this bet? This is 5-1, plus 500. Gavin McKenna to score 30 goals or more and the Leafs to make the playoffs. That's plus 500.
1: 30 feels like a lot.
23: It does.
1: Yeah.
23: By the way, the books like Darren Radish to get at least 60 points. 60 points is minus 210.
1: Wow.
23: Thank you.
1: That feels crazy. Because yeah. I think we were talking the day that he signed. You know, there's expectations from some people for him to score 60, 65, 70. If he lands on 55, you probably still call that a pretty great season, but that's shocking.
23: I gotta check. They're not doing as, there's fewer unders now, there's fewer no's in betting. I blame low level NBA players for this, but I would love to bet under. I'm getting plus money. And it's something against Darren Radish, but 60 points is, you know, that would be a good year. That would be a really good year for Darren Radish.
0: Also, a little bit later, I got an Argo-Saskatchewan bet. They're not going to get in the show a ton today, but they're playing on an alternate stream. You can go to TSN 1050 to find it. 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Brian Windhorst is really mean. We've got delightful World Cup goals to get you up to speed with as well. Some fun ones there. And maybe a little Jesse Marsh on all things Alphonso Davies. That is coming up next.
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0: Ecuador. Now, that's not a sentence I usually say on this show. I think it's fair to say, I don't think I've ever come out of commercial break by uttering those words. Ecuador wins 2-1 over Germany. Biggest win for that country in their World Cup history. They've reached the knockout stage as one of the best third place teams. And the best part here is the president of Ecuador declared Friday a public holiday in the country. Imagine, you're a tourist in Ecuador and you're like, why are the stores all closed? Is the train running? I can't get a bus. Well, what's going on here?
24: I say this in the nicest way possible. Ecuador are too good to have a national holiday for making it out of the group stage. Like, they were one of the sexy dark horse picks, and I like them to go farther than a lot of people thought in this tournament because their defense is so, so good. They have multiple world-class players in their midfield and defense. but they just couldn't score in those two games prior. I think they put up like 4.5 goals worth of expected goals part of that third.

0: Windhorst and the way he described the status of the Memphis Guard.
1: Flagrantly available. Like, couldn't be more available. The thing about Ja, if Ja had 1 year on his contract, I think he would have been traded months ago. Wow. Because I think he is a good, that is a reasonable risk. But he's got 2 years on his contract. And so if you trade for him and it doesn't work out, you're left with an unpalatable amount of risk.
0: Oh, my God. Flagrantly available. That was flagrantly foul by Windhorst. And that was hilarious. How do you think Morant, his agent, his friends, because someone heard that. That clip is all over social media. Someone is telling Morant, hey, did you hear how Windhorst described you?
2: I mean, it's probably true, and there's been other reporting that apparently teams want the Grizzlies to attach picks to Ja in order for them to complete a trade. How do you feel about Ja in Toronto? Would you?
0: He's small and he can't shoot. It kind of like the what he does with social media and guns and things. I mean,
2: the issue would be somewhat fixed here, you'd imagine.
0: Yeah, it's harder to get a gun here a little bit, but that's not my concern.
2: Still, just as easy to go on Instagram Live.
0: That's my concern. Actually, no, the Instagram stuff isn't. Do whatever you want. Go on a Twitch stream with Jaylen Brown, but can you shoot the ball better? That's, you know, again, that's the crazy thing is it wasn't that long ago where he was considered one of the rising massive stars in the NBA. That wasn't that long ago.
2: Well, like maybe 3 years ago, Memphis was kind of the OKC before OKC. Like, they had a ton of young pieces. They had this team camaraderie. They would always dance out of the tunnel together. They did those group post-game interviews before the OKC Thunder did. And now to see Desmond Bane in Orlando, Jaren Jackson Jr. in Utah, and Ja seemingly on his way out at some point, windows close very quickly in the NBA.
0: Yeah, they really do. All right, I promise one other piece of sound. Give me Jesse Marsh. Not on using Davies as a decoy. We'll save that. But Jesse Marsh, just a little Q&A. Hey, Jesse, what's going on with old Alfonso Davies? What's his status?
3: Will Davies play on Sunday?
4: Yes.
3: Jesse.
4: Nobody's going to take that as anything but hyperbole, but he's going to play.
3: Is he going to start?
4: We'll see.
0: Over under 15 minutes.
2: I'll go over.
0: I'm going under. It wasn't ready against Switzerland, but it's going to be ready 4 days later.
2: Give me half an hour.
0: All right. I'm taking the under. I hope I'm wrong. All right. On the other side of the show, we're going to get back into all things NHL, NHL draft. I love his account is a great one on Twitter. Jack J. Fresh Hockey. The writer for Elite Prospects, co-founder of HockeyStats.com, a great follow on Twitter, and he will join us in just a moment to break down the draft, the Leafs, and everything in between. That's coming up next.
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8: You broke his thumbs. 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
5: 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You can bet on it.

0: Welcome back, everyone. This is Gameplay. I'm your host, Matthew Cause. And very interesting news. The lead singer of Blink-182, Thomas DeLonge, is projected to go to the Anaheim Ducks at pick 50. I bring that up because the gentleman behind this mock draft, Jack J. Fresh Hockey, is the name to go by. Co-founder, he's been on the show, it's been a little while. You can read his work at hockeystats.com, and of course, writer at Elite Prospects, put out his eighth and final mock draft. And let's start here. How do you think Thomas DeLonge is going to help an Anaheim team that started great, but it really tailed off at the end of the year?
1: Well, he's a bit of an older player, but I think he provides a lot of value. I think he's got a couple off-ice issues that they're going to have to iron out, but, you know, Joel Quenneville runs a pretty tight ship there, so as long as he keeps his set out of the clouds, they should be pretty good.
0: Yeah, him and Joel Quenneville get along swimmingly. How much faith do you put in mock drafts? Because the one you put out here, we've spent way too long Googling names of people that do not exist, or you will find them in the Star Wars universe.
1: Yeah, there's a handful of those. A couple references to Halifax landmarks as well, if any of your Nova Scotian listeners are around. Yeah, I mean, it depends on the source of the mock draft. If you're some idiot like me who has no industry connections whatsoever, not so much. If you're someone like my colleague at Elite Prospects, Cam Robinson, or Scott Wheeler from The Athletic, I'd put a little bit more faith in that. But you do never know, and especially this sounds like, for the first time in 20 years or so, high picks might legitimately be on the trade market, and any one of those moves that happens is going to completely shuffle things around from the sounds of it.
0: Well, we'll start with the draft, and then we'll get to, you know, trades, because it's been a wild offseason so far. If you go by FanDuel, the first two picks are pretty much chalk, but then after that it can go all to hell. I'm wondering for you, at what pick does this draft become interesting?
1: It's got to be three. You get Vancouver in there. Everybody was talking about Caleb Malhotra, and it seemed like you could draw a pretty straight line between him and, of course, they hire his dad as the coach. That seemed to just underline it. But now I think more and more we're hearing rumors that it's the other way around, that Caleb Malhotra might actually not want to, you know, be kind of tied into playing with his dad. They might want to take their careers in kind of separate locations, and I think that might be a mutual thing, and that could lead Vancouver to some interesting places, because unlike a lot of these teams at the top of the draft that are kind of building on something, this is really the beginning of what should be a very long and difficult rebuild for the Canucks, which means that they can, you know, they have flexibility. They don't really need to draft by position like some of the teams like San Jose, for example. They're looking to start fresh. So if they go for, you know, Reed, for example, you know, that gives them a right-handed defenseman who's been getting Zach Werenski comparables. You know, if they decide to go Malhotra, obviously that's a good start with a two-way center. And then there's all kinds of, you know, wild cards at the top of this draft, guys who we hear that some teams are really interested in, some teams are soft on, and that's really going to be what leads to the huge shuffle in that kind of 3, 4, 5, 6, 7, you know, all the way to, you know, probably midway through the first round range.
0: Gavin McKenna, FanDuel has him at -20,000 to be drafted number one overall. So for kids out there who don't do any sports betting, you're going to have to bet $20,000 to win $100. I wouldn't recommend that bet. But I'm wondering for you, what are the proper expectations of what he could bring to the Maple Leafs next year? Because unlike, as you mentioned, with Vancouver, that doesn't need win-now players, the Maple Leafs certainly do need that right from the start.
1: Yeah, I've heard some people, like my colleague Cameron, say that he might be best served by going back to college. I would be very surprised, based on everything I've heard about the caliber player he is, the competitor that he is, that that's something that he's going to be wanting to do at all whatsoever. I mean, one of the nice things I think about a team winning the draft lottery and ending up in the position that the Leafs had is that, you know, he's not going to be on a team where he's starting totally from scratch. You know, Connor Bedard essentially had to carry the entire Blackhawks offense on his back when he came in. You know, if assuming that McKenna is able to slot in on one of those top two lines, he'll either be playing with Matthews or Tavares, two of the best players in the entire league, at getting to the interior areas of the ice. And from all we've heard and seen about Gavin McKenna, the way that he creates offense is, you know, similar to the way that Mitch Marner used to next to those two players, controlling the perimeter of the ice, deceiving opponents, creating space out of nowhere, and then sliding pucks right into the slot. And that's where Auston Matthews and John Tavares tend to hang out. So if he can, you know, come into camp, play a competitive game, play a game where they're comfortable playing him high, make a good impression on the new coach, I don't see any reason why he can't be at least a solid top six contributor. And, you know, I mean, you never know. We've seen guys explode at that first rookie level. We've seen guys take a little longer. But I hope to see him getting real opportunities with the Leafs top players.
0: Getting off the Maple Leafs for a second, this offseason has been pretty, I mean, compelling would be an understatement. And now Jason Robertson saying thanks but no thanks to an 8-year, $15 million deal. And I couldn't help but think about the COVID days when the cap was flat and, you know, and the idea of anyone making $10 million was ridiculous. I'm just wondering your thoughts on, like, moves like this, or like Dylan Larkin saying, I want out, but I only want to go to three teams. Is this a blip, or is this a sign of things to come?
1: I mean, that's a really good question. I think that that's what we're kind of discovering as things go, is that there's this tradition in the NHL of, you know, when we would hear about players forcing themselves to teams, it would not necessarily be just the teams that are already at the top. You know, I think at least in the cap era, before the salary cap, obviously everybody wanted to go to Detroit or Dallas or Colorado. But, you know, it seemed a little bit more wide than that. You know, you had John Tavares obviously going back to Toronto. You know, you had players constantly funneling their way to New York, even when the Rangers weren't the most competitive team. You know, it seems like the correlation of some of these teams in appealing southern markets with favorable tax situations that are also perennial cup contenders, like Vegas, Florida, Dallas. You know, I think the emergence of those teams has really given players a lot of incentive to maybe want to go from being the center of attention in these big northern markets to, you know, maybe being the fourth or fifth best forward on a cup contender, you know, where they can slide a bit under the radar. But it remains to be seen. I mean, Dylan Larkin, it seems like he's open to going to Minnesota. There might be some other options on the table. You know, I've said that I'm not the biggest fan of the way that he's chosen to take this trade request. With Jason Robertson, I mean, he's an RFA, you know, or in a year he's got a big decision to make ahead of him that's going to essentially decide his career. And, you know, if he doesn't want to go to Seattle, he doesn't want to go to Seattle, even if, like you said, you know, turning down $120 million would have seemed absolutely insane just a couple of years ago.
0: Oh, God, yeah. And also, isn't Dallas one of the places people would want to go to? They're a team that can win. They've got talent, and they're a team that would be on the short list of organizations that could win the Stanley Cup. They're in a state that has no state tax in Texas. And also, for hockey players who desire very little attention, well, go play hockey where everyone is focused on the Cowboys. I mean, beyond not having an ocean in front of you, you can also golf year-round. This checks all the boxes of the modern young hockey player.
1: Yeah, well, and I think it does for Robertson, too. I think the interesting wrinkle with Robertson is that it does seem like it's about the contract and the money for him. All that we've heard is that he does really want to be in Dallas, and one of the reasons that he keeps turning down these trades is because, you know, he wants to be in Dallas. It's just it seems like Dallas has kind of set a bit of an internal cap at that number that they gave to Mikko Rantanen, which is about $12.5 million, similar to what that Marner deal ended up being. And it looks like Jason Robertson is thinking, well, I just scored 45 goals again, flirting with 100 points. And the cap situation, the way the projections are going, is even more different than it was, you know, even a year ago. Like, we're talking about a situation where, you know, Kirill Kaprizov is getting $17 million. God knows what Quinn Hughes is going to get. You know, $15 million seems like an astonishing amount now. I think in a couple of years, we're going to see, you know, players that aren't even of that caliber who are picking up that kind of money. So I think he really does want to be in Dallas. The question is just whether Dallas is going to be able to make it work internally with the cap, or, you know, if they value Jason Robertson as that franchise player, which I think it's a little bit unclear. So there's a lot of teams around the league that would love to give him that $15 million contract by 8 years. But Robertson is kind of in the driver's seat here, where he's not obligated to just, you know, waste away on a mediocre Seattle Kraken team for the next little while when he has a better option on the table in Dallas if they'll just pay him up.
0: Yeah, no, I agree. And, yeah, it is funny that this one does seem to be about the money. The off-season storylines just feel louder. They just feel of more significance than what we see usually after a Stanley Cup champion has been named. Actually, going back to the Maple Leafs for a second, yesterday on this show, I don't want the Maple Leafs to trade Matthew Nyes, unless you're getting back, you know, Rasmus Dahlin, like a ridiculous trade offer that, you know, only the craziest of fans could think would happen. He's young, he's under contract, it seems like a good deal, he can develop, he's tough, he can score in close. I'm wondering your thoughts on how aggressive you would be in terms of looking to trade Nyes.
1: I would definitely not force a trade for Nyes if the value wasn't there. I think, you know, like, for example, that trade that they had with Montreal, that, you know, that got nixed, that was kind of prospects and picks. That one doesn't really make a lot of sense to me based on where the Leafs are and where they're coming up, you know, with having these relatively late draft picks and question mark prospects. Given where the team is at the moment, I think it's a good thing for the Leafs that deal didn't go through. When you shift over to some of the deals that are being considered right now, by John Chayka, you know, some of the prices that we're hearing. I think what you're getting in this case is, you know, this is a player that the team doesn't really actually have any reason to move. He's under contract for a long time. It's a very reasonable contract, even if he does never take that next step of being more than just a really good complimentary player. And the result of that is that, you know, it's kind of like when we were hearing all about Robert Thomas in St. Louis for the past couple months, where teams were supposedly offering up these exorbitant prices for Robert Thomas. The Blues never actually wanted to trade Robert Thomas. He was never somebody that they were in a rush to get rid of, but they were kind of putting themselves in a position where they had a really desirable player, and there was a market that really likes that kind of player. You know, you look at Chicago and San Jose as two teams that would love to spot a Matthew Nyes type player next to their franchise guys. You might end up hearing a crazy price tag where John Chayka is saying, like, well, if we see Matthew Nyes as like a 70, 75-point player at his peak, and we can get an elite-level return for him that will set our entire rebuild in motion and really let us build a true contender, then we can't say no to that. But if that price doesn't get met, there's no reason to trade him. And, you know, I think quite a bit of Matthew Nyes. Obviously had a very difficult end of the year playing through that injury, you know, being in obviously kind of a negative situation in Toronto. But if a really amazing price that sets the Leafs up not only to allow them to continue to kind of push in while Matthews is on the team, you know, certainly where you have certainty that Matthews is on the team, but also kind of keep building out that secondary core with Gavin McKenna, and, you know, maybe you consider it. I think it's almost kind of a win-win situation for the Leafs, where they're not under any obligation to do anything. They're not in any rush. But if a deal that you can't possibly say no to ends up on the table, they might actually be even better positioned than they were when they had Matthew Nyes on the roster.
0: Do you expect tonight to be crazy? I mean, do you expect a bunch of deals, trades, Morgan Riley, Brandon Carlo, other trades happening with prominent players that would make free agency frenzy super boring, but could be make for an exciting evening tonight?
1: Well, we always get it promised, don't we? We always have all the insiders will say, oh, I hear that the GMs are cooking up more trades than ever this year, and I always, you know, sit down at a bar in downtown Halifax and get all worked up for it, and then suddenly pick 25 comes around and no one's actually done anything. But, I mean, given what we've seen the past week, it does seem like everybody's going crazy. This is the first time in a very long time that I think we're hearing credible action around, like, actually high picks, like, not just that ninth overall pick, but people are talking about, you know, pick number four possibly being on the move, Buffalo being very open to moving that. And there's so many moving parts, you know, then you're hearing names like Connor Hellebuck and even Zach Werenski and Morgan Riley, like you said. You know, I don't think the teams are necessarily going to be in a rush to make these moves by tonight. But, you know, with every pick that gets made, that's another asset off the board. So as just a general hockey fan, and, you know, I'm a Penguins fan, I think Kyle Dubas is keeping it a little quiet right now. I would just like to see as much action as possible. And out of all the years that I've been, you know, covering the NHL and covering the draft, this does seem like the draft that has the potential for the most fireworks in terms of player movement.
0: Where do people go? They want to check out the work that you do, Jack? Where's the best place?
1: Well, you can follow me on Twitter or X or whatever it's called now on at JFresh Hockey. But most of my work is going to be found at hockeystats.com, where we have great player graphics, interactive dashboards, as well as scouting reports of over 330 active NHL players that you can go through to prep yourself for the trade frenzy as well as free agency.
0: Who is the favorite fake name you threw up on your on your final draft rankings?
1: Well, I am a little fond of Caden, Braden, Jaden, just because, you know, that kid was born to go in the first round of the WHL draft. But I think you pulled out a good one with Tom DeLon there. The whole point of that essentially is, you know, people decide that they're draft experts 2 weeks before the NHL draft. And, you know, my mock board generally gets a rise out of them where they're arguing the finer points of these prospects and not realizing that half of them are guys that I completely made up.
0: I really wish that I got fooled by it. I'm like, yeah, coming up later, Caden, Braden, Jaden. This guy at Kelowna, if you are looking for a right shot defenseman, he's not going to go early, but this guy, mark my words, is going to be getting 18 minutes a night sooner than you think. Like, that would have been hilarious, because I'm sure some people are going to get fooled by this.
1: Yeah, they certainly are too. It's one of my favorite traditions of draft season is just sitting back and watch people tear each other apart over it.
0: It's fun. Enjoy the draft tonight. Really appreciate it. Thanks so much, Jack, for coming on the show today.
1: Thanks, buddy. Have a good one.
0: Take care. That is, and again, hockeystats.com is where you want to go. On the other side of the show, we'll go back to spinning the wheel of sound and also praise for the city of Toronto. We'll get into that next.
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0: Some programming notes. Yes, we are working on Canada Day. It is free agency frenzy. I got a text from our boss, Steph, and she's like, free agency frenzy, idiot. I'm like, oh yeah. She sent that at 2:07. So, hey, Steph, I hope you're enjoying your sunny Friday, as you are, of course, hard at work right now. Free agent frenzy. We are going to be taking in the simulcast of all things TSN from 11 to 2 p.m., then gameplay, and then overdrive after that. Should also mention, tonight we have special draft special. When I say special draft special, I could have used different adjectives there. At 6 o'clock, it is Cameron Gauntz and Jim Taddy from 6 to 8 with not one but two former coaches of Gavin McKenna, as producer Owen is putting all his eggs in that basket that the Maple Leafs will be drafting McKenna first overall. And if you go to FanDuel, that's a pretty safe bet.
14: Don't forget CJ too.
0: Oh yeah, Chris, of course I can't forget Chris. You know what? Speaking of CJ, I don't forget about him. Let's hear from Chris Johnston. Here's him yesterday on Insider Trading talking about Morgan Rielly is still on the trade market.
15: Well, I can tell you it would be very premature to take him off your trade bait list at this point, Gino, because Morgan Rielly's name remains very much in play on the trade market. And look, Jim Hiller in particular was quite effusive in his praise of Rielly as he was introduced officially as the head coach of the Leafs. He's got a lot of respect for the player, and they have a history from the past. But it's Jim Hiller's job to coach the team. It's John Chyka's job to manage the team. And Chyka certainly is going to continue to listen on Rielly. He's not going to give the player away, so it's going to have to be a decent offer that compels the Leafs to act here. But with the offseason still in its early phases and the Leafs looking to continue to reshape their blue line, don't rule out the possibility of a Rielly trade just yet.
0: I feel that's what most Leaf fans, between now and the start of the draft, I think, Owen, that's what we're all doing. We're all just hitting the refresh button to see, has Morgan Rielly been traded? And I will say it again, unless he can get back like a good offer, I wouldn't do it. See what he does under Jim Hiller. See what he does no longer in the Craig Berube system, and just don't sell low. And, I mean, yes, they've improved their defense with Radish, but it's not like they got four or five other guys that are coming up in the system.
14: The Leafs getting the first overall pick has done more than obviously give them Gavin McKenna. It's put them in a bit more of a position of power when it comes to these negotiations, because the Leafs can do something that they weren't able to do at the last trade deadline. They can listen to offers and not only see what value their assets have, but also see the value in which other teams are willing to give up. Like, they are taking temperatures on so many different players right now, and they can tell whether it might be more beneficial to pull the trigger on a trade now, after the draft, or even during the season.
0: Let's give a shout out to Marina Mabry from the Toronto Tempo. The Tempo defeated the Sparks last night. They blew them out 125-97. But that's not the story. The story is Mabry has set or tied the WNBA single game scoring record with 53 points. She shot 17 of 28 from the field, 9 of 18 from 3, played just over 32 minutes last night. And let's hear the record getting tied.
16: Come on, Mabry, for 3.
0: Great call. Congratulations. Also, that crowd was just, you could tell how much they were into it. And it's been a great start for the Tempo. With that win, I think they're either 8-7 or 8-8. They've been relevant. They've been in most of the games, except in playing against Angel Reese. And a hell of a story there. What I wonder is, how much time was left in the game? Like, I think she left with just over a minute left, so there was no, they didn't Bam Adebayo her.
14: No, they did not. That was a very ethical 53 points.
0: Yes.
14: Also, shout out to Julie Alemán last night, who had 13 points, 14 assists, and was perfect from the field, 4 for 4, the most efficient double-double in WNBA history.
0: Jesus, yeah, and sorry, I was off. They're 9-9 right now, and just about a game back of the Indiana Fever, but right now Toronto Temple in 8th, and has gotten off to an excellent start to the year, and a hell of a moment there. All right, second hour of the show, Matt Larkin is going to join us, senior managing editor for Daily Faceoff, where we just look through the biggest stories in the NHL as we get set for a draft that has a lot of talent up the top, and there's just so much speculation about a lot of star players. Where will they end up? Matt Larkin joins us next.
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0: Good afternoon, everyone, and welcome to the second hour of Gameplay. I am your host, Matthew Cause. We are brought to you by FanDuel. Whatever your game, play it your way with the FanDuel Sports app. I should also remind everyone, today is the last day where you can win a pair of run of engagement passes and exclusive branded merchandise for all things Jackass. That's right. Johnny Knoxville and the gang are returning for one final fling at the big screen. Jackass Best and Last is coming to theaters tomorrow. And all you gotta do is answer the skill testing question. Text us at 10:50:50. Name a non-Jackass movie that Johnny Knoxville has appeared in. Oh, that's an easy one. I guess it's a sunny Friday. That's fine. Text us at 10:50:50 and you can win the run of engagement passes and exclusive branded merchandise featuring all new stunts and stupidity along with the greatest hits and biggest laughs from the past. Jackass Best and Last is a joyous celebration of all the mischievous camaraderie that you've come to love and expect from these idiots over the past 25 years. The next guest, I think we've got good camaraderie. He is not at all a jackass, but the draft tonight could be very mischievous because there could be trades all over the place. How's that for a segue? I'm going to pat myself on the back. Senior managing editor for the Daily Faceoff, it is Matt Larkin. Matt, good afternoon. Thanks for being on the show.
4: Very smooth, Matty Cause. Thank you. I have to say, I do know the answer to the Johnny Knoxville question, but I will refrain from answering if that spoils it.
0: Yeah, no, it's not a hard one there. There's a lot of options out there. But yes, I appreciate. Okay, so you can only pick one. You know, on the TV screen, you know, or on the computer, you get a board, you know, like a mock draft. So which board is more interesting for you right now? An NHL projected mock draft of the first round of tonight's draft or the NHL trade board? Which one is more compelling for you?
4: Well, it's a difficult question because in the chaos of this week, they're kind of one and the same, right? Because there are so many trades happening that you have picks being traded. So the picks, in a way, are part of the trade board. You have teams like the St. Louis Blues who ended up with four picks in the first round, right? So it's tough to say. I still think the trade board is always going to be slightly more interesting because that's where the big names are. And it just feels like everybody's in play. We have the Team USA manifest destiny, I call it, in full effect with Brady Tkachuk forcing his way out. We had Quinn Hughes already. We have maybe Zach Werenski picking his next destination. We have Dylan Larkin and, of course, Connor Hellebuck. And that's the same of Austin Matthews if the Leafs misstep with whatever they do in 2 hours as well. So it is a very interesting time, particularly for those Olympic gold medalist players.
0: Do you think we're going to ever live in a time when a big Canadian star says, get me out of America? If I can't play in Canada, I don't want to play in hockey the way Matthew Tkachuk, Brady Tkachuk, Johnny Gaudreau back in the day, Quinn Hughes, and other players as well.
4: I don't know. I find it hard to picture with the exchange rate at the moment and with taxation. It's a simple fact. There are certain markets to the south that have many advantages, not just the tax breaks. It's the anonymity. It's the weather. And it goes on and on. It's the smaller media presence. It's just very difficult to compete with markets like Florida.
0: It's true. And it's just, we'll get off this topic. I talk about it all the time. Hockey players, again, they are the bravest people on the ice and often cowardly off of it because of evil, evil media. Okay, so I'm going to try to ask the Maple Leafs question in a different way. Let's say there was a fair trade out there that a team was willing to make for a Morgan Riley or a Brandon Carlo or even a Matthew Nyes, like a fair trade. If you were in charge of the Maple Leafs, which one would you be most interested in trading away if you could get back what would be considered fair value?
4: It could be all three. I mean, if you're getting actual great value, then
0: not great, okay, fair value, okay, not fair. Great value, fair value.
4: Then fair value, I think Morgan Riley would be helpful to move. He's had a great run with the Leafs, but he's not the player he was. Basically, the Leafs, they need what Morgan Riley was 8 years ago. Maybe it's going to be Emil Andre, and of course they brought in Darren Radish for more puck movement. But if you can free yourself of Morgan Riley's $7.5 million, it's going to open up possibilities to do other things with your cap space. You're in the 18 millions right now, and you could get that cap space into the $25 million range. So that would be ideal. But of course, Riley calls his shot with that no movement clause. Maybe it's a team in the West, but the problem is with Riley's decline, his trade value is not very high. So it sounds like the whispers out there are that the odds of him being traded are now declining again. Brandon Carlo, I think, is probably the most likely of the three because it's sensible. He's not yet 30 years old. He's a right shot. He, I think, could still thrive in the right market. I think maybe the lights were a little too bright for him in Toronto. Plus, he was a little bit banged up. So I think there's a market for him, and the Leafs could recoup some picks in exchange for him. So I think that is the definitely the most realistic option. With Matthew Nyes, I think the Leafs are playing it very wisely. They're not shopping him. And basically their stance is, we're going to save ourselves from ourselves by demanding the moon. If you're willing to overpay a crazy panic offer, okay, we'll entertain it. But if it's anything less than a jaw dropper, we're not going to do it.
0: And that makes sense. I've been yelling and screaming. I don't understand the desire to move Matthew Nyes. I'll ask you the same question I'm asking everyone else. The potential for Gavin McKenna on FanDuel. You can bet, you can win $10 on a toonie bet if Gavin McKenna scores 30 goals or more and the Leafs make the playoffs. That's 5-1 on FanDuel. I'm not going to ask you if you think he's going to do that, but what are your expectations for Gavin McKenna?
4: I think Gavin McKenna in the short term, he's not going to be a full Mitch Marner replacement because Gavin McKenna is not considered a great defensive player, whereas Marner was effective in all situations. But he at least is going to paper over that hole. Even as a rookie, he's got the puck skills that he's going to bring some razzle-dazzle and some creativity. And you could put him on the power play. I think he can be power play one as a rookie. I could see him being a 60-point player as a rookie. I think he's that talented. There's still going to be some hiccups along the way as he learns to play a two-way game for sure. But I think he's going right to the NHL, and he will move the needle and be a legitimate top six forward as a rookie. So I think that's a big get for the Leafs, assuming they don't screw this up and try to galaxy brain and take anybody else. But as far as I know, it's going to be Gavin McKenna.
0: -20,000 on FanDuel. I feel pretty strong that it is as well going to be Gavin McKenna. Spinning the wheel of NHL offseason topics. How bad do you feel if you are an executive with the Seattle Kraken?
4: Seattle, to me, you know, I don't feel bad for them at all because they keep making unforced errors. And I've said this many times. I've been on my soapbox. Making the playoffs in year two is the worst thing to happen to that franchise. It really distorted the expectations. It forced them to accelerate, and they're just obsessed with mid. They keep getting these middle six forwards and overspending on them, and they had an opportunity to trade a lot of their pending UFAs at the trade deadline. They didn't do it. They tried to contend, and they missed the playoffs. They got nothing for some of those guys, the Jaden Schwartzes of the world. And the fact that they're pursuing Jason Robertson with $15 million, it just tells me they still don't get it. This is a team that has never been bad enough to have a true franchise player in the system. They're picking in the first round often, but they're not picking first overall. They have not added that cornerstone piece. Matty Beniers did not turn out to be that player. And they just don't have the foundation to build something sustainable. I don't get it. I thought that when Ron Francis stepped aside, that meant, okay, they're finally going to wisen up here and start correcting course and moving slowly, but it does not seem to be the case. They just want to, they want to warp ahead. They're impatient, and I think they're going to keep making the same mistakes if they stay in that line of thinking.
0: The Mason McTavish story is an interesting one. I started the show today by talking about how you never know what's going to happen in a draft and success isn't guaranteed. And I use the example of Taylor Hall, drafted number one overall, won the Memorial Cup twice, was going to be a slam dunk, and it never was. It was Edmonton, New Jersey, Anaheim, Buffalo, Chicago, Carolina. And now Mason McTavish is, he's only 23 years old. He went third overall in 2021. And when I go to the dailyfaceoff.com NHL trade board, he's second behind Dylan Larkin. I'm just wondering your thoughts on just what went wrong with this young center in the Ducks.
4: Yeah, it's strange. It just feels like Mason McTavish was never able to get the trust of Coach Joel Quenneville. If you're making $6 million or $7 million, rather, and you're a healthy scratch, even for a single game in the playoffs, to me, that is a sign that you just can't have that type of money on your cap if you're going to not use that player and not treat him as a key part of your core. I still think McTavish is young enough. He showed so much upside as a junior player, especially at the World Juniors. He's big. He could hopefully become that power forward that teams covet so often. So I think he's worth pursuing if you're a team that needs help up the middle, because there's plenty of upside there. But it just feels like it's never going to happen with the Ducks. And even the negotiation of his contract, that six-year deal, was pretty contentious leading up. So even then, it didn't feel like the vibes were right. It just feels like his days have been numbered with the Ducks for a while now.
0: As for the draft itself, the number one storyline in terms of which prospect you're curious to see where they end up, or the big trade that hasn't happened yet but you expect to happen between now and 9 p.m.?
4: I think the Buffalo Sabres are very interesting right now, right? Holding the pick they have at number four. They could use it and take someone like Chase Reed. But there's so many whispers that they're not intending. They're trying to reload, of course. They're wounded, having lost Alex Tuch and Bowen Byram. They're making a trade today for Owen Zellweger, who has some Byram-like traits as an offensive defenseman. But it certainly sounds like they're intending to reload, and they're really open to moving the number four pick. So to me, that's a really intriguing spot to watch. In terms of players in that range, Ivar Stenberg is the one that really stands out to me, just in terms of, could he go number two to San Jose? Could he fall if the Sharks were still interested in grabbing another defenseman? It's up for debate. And to me, he's someone who has as much upside as any player in the draft, including McKenna, because Stenberg has more of an all-around game. So he could go as high as two. He could go as low as four or five, depending on team need, because if someone wants a defenseman, maybe they're willing to pass on him, right? So Stenberg on the player side to me is most interesting, and Buffalo on the team side.
0: Matt, really appreciate it. It is a busy day, the draft going on tonight, and there's been so many crazy trades and signings over the last week or so. I think we're all fascinated to see if this momentum continues. Enjoy the evening, sir.
4: Thank you. You too, Matty.
0: Take care. That is Matt Larkin, Senior Managing Editor for DailyFaceoff.com. On the other side of the show, the general manager of the Maple Leafs, John Chayka, was speaking about Gavin McKenna. And there was one line that he said that caught my attention that really has nothing to do with what McKenna could mean for the Maple Leafs, but more of a bigger picture of where we are in terms of hockey and being able to play hockey. We'll get that to you on the other side.
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0: We're going all in on the coverage. You can bet on it.
25: I had some help. It ain't like I can make this kind of mess all by myself. Don't
1: back, everybody. This is Gameplay. I'm your host, Matthew Cause. It is a packed day here on TSN 1050. After we're done, you got Overdrive. Then you've got the NHL Draft Show with Jim Taddy and Cameron Gauntz. That'll go on from 6 to 8. Then it's Uruguay and Spain. And then there's Argonauts and the Saskatchewan Rough Riders defending Grey Cup champions going on. And yeah, it's packed. It is a packed night. And you know what I just discovered? Oh, and this is kind of a spooky thing is that when our bosses are listening, because the weird thing when you do the show is sometimes you assume no one is ever listening to you.
5: And most of the time it's better that way.
1: It's way better that way. And, Stephanie has just sent me another text. Next Wednesday on Canada Day, we are heroes because we will be working. We will be working all day with all the coverage of Free Agency Frenzy. I'm not going to be on my own for that day. Cameron Gauntz is going to be co-hosting with me from 2 to 4 next Wednesday. A guy that was drafted, a guy who played in the NHL, a guy who's done a great job on this station. I've heard him co-hosting on The Morning Show, on Overdrive, all the hits that he does, you know, especially the ones with Jay Onwright. So Cam's going to be here on Wednesday.
5: I mean, if he's done a full morning show, then this should be a breeze.
1: Yeah, exactly. Please. I mean, morning show, it's 4 hours. You know, you got to work with AK. This is easy. You're with me.
5: Sure.
1: 2 hour show. It's like, you know, just getting into a nice warm hot tub. It's going to be a fun, fun time. All right. Actually, speaking of the World Cup, because we never get to them all. Let's hear the other call. We heard the Ecuador call, the Plata goal that made it 2-1 and gave Ecuador the win over Germany, and they were down 1-0. Well, Sweden and Japan, second half, Japan is up 1-0. Sweden scores, and it sounds like this.
6: Bollen till Elanga. Elanga höjd med straffområdet ut till vänster, ut till höger. Elanga där, skjuter!
1: Just fun. I know you can't do that in hockey because there's a lot more goals that are scored in hockey than there are goals scored in soccer. But I would be okay with an alternate feed with just somebody and just someone from two very different countries with two very different voices doing Leafs games.
5: I completely agree. Now, have you found some of the third place standing stuff complicated in this World Cup group stage?
1: God, I don't. Yes. The short answer to that is yes. Like, I have to go over my notes every time just to remind myself. I'm like, okay, Japan and Sweden, they got a draw and actually was favorable for them to do it.
5: Yeah.
1: The Netherlands, they got the top spot. That's easy. The United States, it didn't matter. They lose 3-2 to Turkey, but I don't know who the third, place teams are that are moving on. Ecuador is going to be one of them. It's hard.
5: Well, you are not alone because Anthony Elanga, who scored the goal for Sweden in last night's game, thought that a draw wouldn't put them through. So when they blew the final whistle, he's on the floor distraught. And then the camera switches to his coach and he's celebrating with his coaching staff. It was the funniest thing I've ever seen at the World Cup so far. And there's been some contenders for sure.
1: Oh my God.
5: But that just illustrates how it's been
1: hard.
5: Yeah, it is. It is.
1: Now, if you are only into soccer, you're fine. You're going to keep up with all of it. But, you know, the NHL draft, NHL free agency, Darren Radish, Giannis Antetokounmpo, the Blue Jays stink. Like, the CFL has started. Chad Kelly keeps putting up 400 yards and loves touchdowns and loves interceptions. Like, there's a lot to do. It's hard to keep up with that. For me, all I'm focused on right now is South Africa.

0: in the group stage. But Canada should be heavy favorites for this. Like, this is an easier matchup than Bosnia. It's a much easier matchup than Switzerland. Maybe even easier than Qatar. I think people before the tournament would have said that Qatar is a better team than South Africa. So this is just one where Canada needs to take care of business. I get they're not at home, but maybe that takes a little bit of pressure off as well. Alistair Johnston talked about it. Like, this is a group that plays a lot of games in the United States. They play friendlies in the United States. They play multiple tournaments in the United States. So this is, I guess it is technically some form of an away game for Canada, which is crazy considering they are a co-host nation, but all signs lead to them being favorites in this one.
1: By the way, I don't want to talk about the pressure thing. About the, maybe some pressure by playing at home.
0: It could be.
1: I don't want to hear it. I don't want to hear it. This is a World Cup. There's no pressure. You should be loving what's going on. Ooh, I never got to it before.
0: Mm-hmm.
1: Shout out to the city of Toronto.
0: Oh, please. Yeah.
1: I haven't, when there is negative, everyone knows this. This is another Captain Obvious point here. When there is negative, it gets amplified on social media. Something positive, no one talks about it. You know, it's like athletes. Yeah, I remember the one criticism. Haters gonna hate. No. 99% of people love you. There's just 1,100 people on Twitter that are a-holes. Have you heard anything negative about, cause the final, I bring this up because Senegal is currently taking on Iraq at Toronto Stadium. Toronto Stadium. It's Toronto's final World Cup game here. And I haven't heard any.
0: Still around a 32.
1: What's that? Oh, yes.
0: Still around a 32
1: game. There is a round of 32 game. Which, do we know? Don't worry. There's no way. Well, our conversation a couple of minutes ago, there's no way we know who's going to be here in Toronto for the group of 32. But with the final group stage match, I haven't heard anything really negative. I haven't heard crazy stories. There hasn't been these things going viral of horribleness with traffic. And I'm sure there's parts of traffic of Toronto that have been horrible, but that's going to happen for Jays game.
0: It's going to happen in the average day in Liberty Village.
1: Yeah, exactly. I went to an Argo game last year and a game that meant nothing, and Liberty Village still was a parking lot. But I haven't heard any negative things. It seems like it's gone very smooth. So we did an opening thought where I said, I love Toronto. I don't trust Toronto. As of now, and you know, knock on wood, 3:25 on June 26th. It seems like it's gone well so far.
0: I love this point, though, because like you said, those negative stories are a lot sexier to people both writing articles and clicking on them as well. But you have to give credit where it's due. I did a little walk around before Canada's game against Bosnia. Just did a little walk on the perimeter of BMO Field. Seemed like everybody was getting in and out very, very easily. Haven't heard any horror stories downtown of traffic or congestion. And again, I can't speak for everybody on this, but from what I've seen, all of the countries that have played here, their fans have had a fantastic time too. And anybody who interacted with those fans also had a fantastic time. I've interacted with Ghana fans, Panamanians, Croatians, even fans of countries that aren't playing here. I've seen Mexican fans and Colombian fans. And I talked about it yesterday. This is just a one in a lifetime thing that people need to go out and just enjoy for what it is.
1: We'll get to what happens if Canada faces the Netherlands next week. We don't need to talk about that now.
0: No, we don't.
1: Because it's just you and I for the rest of the show, we can go a little bit heavy here.
0: Yep.
1: I want to play this clip. Here is John Chayka talking about his takeaways about Gavin McKenna.
2: And we spent time with all the top picks, and Gavin, I got a chance to spend time with him personally in Whitehorse, and he's a unique player. He's a unique person. I think amazing story. You know, never had a skills coach till he's 13. Didn't have a skating coach till he's 13. He's not in the gym till he's 15. So just that Canadian story of being out in the rink and love of the game and passion for the game, and his unique ability to break down the game and create offensive chances is special. But Matt spent a lot of time with some of the other players as well, and we kind of broke it up, but really, really impressed with Gavin, of course.
1: And there was one thing that just caught my attention, not the uniqueness of of Gavin McKenna and just his development into now what should be the number one pick in the draft. And do I want to have this conversation here instead of getting to the Jays losing 6-5 to Texas? Kind of. But what John Chayka said reminded me, and this isn't just a hockey thing, this happens in all sports, but how expensive hockey is.
0: Mm-hmm.
1: John Chayka said he didn't have a skill coach or a skating coach till he was

0: 13. To make it now, the individuals that are going to be named today, the amount of financial sacrifice the parents and maybe other family members helped these kids get here. If to have both a skills coach and a skating coach before the age of 13, the amount of money and resources that goes into these kids, it is a reminder of just like today is also a celebration of the parents.
1: Yeah. Oh, yeah.
0: It's a massive celebration of the parents and the sacrifice they've made for their son. But it is also a reminder that I'm not going to go as far as say, yeah, hockey, it's a rich man's game. But it's incredibly difficult to get your name called in the first round if you grew up lower middle class or below.
1: Yeah, I love Gavin's story, and I love the point that you're making as well. And there are some slight benefits to not having a skills coach, not going to a weight room when you're 15 and 16 years old, not having...
0: I've avoided a weight room my entire life.
1: Not having to go on, you know, some sort of diet when you're a teenager. First of all, that increases your love for the game. Do you think a 15, a 16-year-old wants to go to the gym? Do you think a 15 or 16-year-old wants to be monitoring how much protein and fat they're eating every day?
0: Yeah.
1: And all of those minutes that Gavin hasn't spent in a weight room or with a skills coach is just being spent playing the game. One of the things that we've seen from some of these more modern prospects is that there are pros much, much earlier. Guys are coming in and having an immediate impact because they look and play like pros at 17 or 18 years old. But what does that also do? It turns them into robots. You have some of these kids who don't have as much creativity and game-breaking ability as some of the players that we've seen 10, 20, 30, 40 years ago. So for all the time that Gavin's not spending in a weight room or monitoring calories, he's just playing the game, increasing that feel for the puck, increasing IQ. That's what playing the game does.
0: Yeah. Imagine being 14 years old and one of your first thoughts in the morning is making sure you get the right amount of protein.
1: Yeah. You don't have to be pro at 16, man. It's not a requirement.
0: More milkshakes, fewer whey plant-based shakes. How about that?
1: It's true.
0: It is true.
1: We can co-sign that.
0: We can co-sign on that. So yeah, just, I couldn't help but think about that. Like again, and this is not me going, just, you know, railing on late stage capitalism or anything like that, but it's really expensive. It's really expensive. So again, though, shout out to all the parents tonight. They're the ones sitting next to the player, awkwardly wearing a suit and tie. Give a shout out to the mom and dad sitting to their left or to their right. Okay, we will take a break. On the other side, we will do Friday Podium. What have been the top three stories of the week for both of us? We will get into that next.
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3: Troubles on the eastbound 401 in the collectors at Hero, Ontario. There's a stalled vehicle in the left lane and then pretty solid with volume right across to the 404 and out through Kennedy in the collectors. Westbound 401 delays from McCowan out to the 427. Northbound on the DVP, it is filling in north of Baby Bloor right through to the 401. Downtown Church Street closed between Dundas and Bloor for an event. Northbound on Birchmount blocked to Danforth for a crash. 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
16: And give us his top three sports stories of the week.
0: Welcome back, everyone. This is Gameplay right here on TSN 1050, brought to you by FanDuel. All right. Friday podium. Top three stories. I feel there'll be crossover. Last time there was no crossover, which was weird. But what do you got first at your bronze medal position?
1: My bronze medal goes to the casuals and the hardcores alike being fed at this FIFA World Cup. The big boys have shown up. Lionel Messi still dancing with 5 goals. Cristiano Ronaldo got on the board with 2 goals. Lamine Yamal announced his entrance to this World Cup in Atlanta with Spain's big win over Saudi Arabia. Kylian Mbappe has looked like Mr. World Cup again. And then you get some of these smaller teams making things interesting as well. Cape Verde, Curacao, a lot of these smaller nations getting results, and there's some pretty tasty fixtures lined up for the round of 32 and beyond. So just an overall, a very solid kind of A-minus, B-plus group stage so far.
0: Oh, yeah. I feel like you're at the dentist. There's braces everywhere. My bronze goes to... It's finally over. We don't have to talk about Giannis Antetokounmpo anymore. The trade from Milwaukee to Miami, a deal that makes sense for both sides, and now opens the door for delicious, delicious Jaylen Brown speculation. So my bronze is Miami gets Giannis. Pat Riley lands his last whale while Tyler Hero, Khalil Ware, a bunch of other prospects, you know, young players that are not bad, but good bench guys. 3 first-round picks, a pick swap in 2030. Oh, and Bobby Portis is part of the deal as well. Anyway, that's my bronze.
1: My silver will just extend slash expand on yours, minus the Giannis trade, but I'm also including some of the aftershocks as well. If we're to believe the reporting, the Minnesota Timberwolves were also in the Giannis sweepstakes. They went and pivoted to LaMelo Ball. I like the trade a lot for the Minnesota Timberwolves. You like it more for the Charlotte Hornets.
0: Yep.
1: And one of the other aftershocks of that trade, we now have a Jaylen Brown sweepstakes as well. So not just the Giannis trade, everything else that has followed. That's my silver.
0: My silver, I'm going to need some audio, but the good thing is you have the audio at your fingertips. My silver, Canadian soccer injuries. You had Astakio suddenly not playing or not starting against Switzerland, came in the second half. We all thought Bombido would be on the pitch after he played 45 minutes in the last game. He did not. And Alphonso Davies, the most famous Canadian decoy. Well, here's Jesse Marsh talking about using Alphonso Davies as a decoy.
6: It's funny that some people want to say, like, you know, why was I using Alphonso as a decoy? Like, it's the World Cup. Like, you know, we're not, like, playing a friendly match. This is a competitive environment where we want to win, and any advantage we can get, even if it's a 2 or 3% advantage where the opponent has to think a little bit more, then we want them to have to do that. So I'm not, certainly not apologizing for that, and we will continue to find little ways in our messaging how to, you know, be clear on who we are and what we want to achieve in matches and in moments, but also find competitive advantages.
0: That is my silver. He doesn't seem happy. Seemed a little upset by that question.
1: Yeah, I mean, he's gotten it 30, 35 times.
0: Oh, you know, what do you expect? All right, what's your gold?
1: My gold, it's a pretty simple one. It's nothing too specific around the Toronto Maple Leafs, but it just feels like life has been injected into Toronto Maple Leafs hockey. Life in terms of media discourse. We have new things to talk about. It feels like there's news dropping every single morning. There'll be press conferences to come. It feels like life has been injected into the fan base and the front office as well with that first overall lottery pick. Everything just feels brighter than it did maybe 150 days ago. And
0: it's a great point.
1: Yeah.
0: It's a great gold, because just think of anyone listening. Think about how were you feeling about the Maple Leafs in those final regular season games? And then all the way leading up to the draft lottery, there was just a lot of malaise. It was basically, when are you going to fire Brad? Oh, good. You fired Brad. Who are you bringing in? Huh? That guy? And then there was a lot of Keith Pelly. There was a lot of just everyone voicing a lot of displeasure towards Keith Pelly. And then it's, all right, when are you going to fire Craig? All right, you fired Craig. And then, you know, and then now the Hiller one is hit or miss. But you're right. Just with winning the draft lottery, Darren Radish, the trading of Joseph Woll, what's going to happen tonight? Like, yes, absolutely. There's more excitement. There's, at the very least, this. The Leafs feel a lot more relevant right now than they did after the end of Game 82.
1: I've seen the phrase, let's wait and see, more times in the last 3 months surrounding the Toronto Maple Leafs than I have in a very long time. And that's a good thing.
0: Agreed. All right. My gold is Brady Tkachuk. This is the Brady Tkachuk trade to Florida. And this is more about, you know, I'm always more curious about looking at trends. What does this mean going forward? There's another time American player leaving the States to go to Canada. And I know some people think, oh, are you paranoid? No, I'm not paranoid. But when you recognize that 25 teams have some advantage over the Canadian teams. Because let me ask you this. Would you be shocked if you heard Nathan MacKinnon say, I need out of Colorado. I would prefer to be in a Canadian marketplace.
1: Yeah.
0: Would that be a shock?
1: Yeah, it would.
0: Macklin Celebrini?
1: Yeah.
0: Wyatt Johnston in Dallas?
1: Yeah.
0: Cale Makar? I could go on. Brandon Hagel. Mark Stone. Matthew Barzell.
1: Almost all of those guys play for competent front offices, though. Like, that's the other. Play for competent front offices and play for elite teams. And I know that stacks, right? Like, that's probably why Seattle's having such a tough time getting a superstar, because they don't have any. But you mentioned the Dallas Stars, the Vegas Golden Knights. Like, a good front office plays a part of that, too.
0: What about Adam Fantilli? Columbus. They're not exactly a...
1: I will stay quiet there.
0: Yeah, but it'd be a shock if you ever heard that. You never hear Canadian players saying, I only want to be in Canada. But you do hear a lot of American players say, I want to be in the States. Also, they might not admit it. I bet there's a lot of Canadian players, if you looked at their no trade clause, if you pulled a Mike Babcock and said, give me your phone, you would see a lot of Canadian teams on that no trade clause.
1: Yeah.
0: And that is my gold, and that is our Friday podium. We'll take a break on the other side. We got Sound of the Day coming up next.
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3: Busy volume on the 401 both ways, right across the city between the 404 and the 427. Northbound DVP, again, volume delays between Don Mills and the 401. Gardner's pretty heavy both into and out of the downtown core. FIFA closures are in effect in the downtown core. 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From the News Talk 1010 Traffic Center, I'm Jennifer Young.
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28: Sound of the day, sound of the day. 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
0: Welcome back, everyone. This is Gameplay right here on TSN 1050. And we've been brought to you by FanDuel. Whatever your game, play it your way with the FanDuel Sportsbook. So Overdrive today is going to get you set for the NHL draft. Darren Dreger in studio at 4:30. The latest in all things Morgan Riley, Brandon Carlo, what's going on? And then Craig Button just after 5:00. I mean, in terms of people you want to hear when it comes to the draft, Craig Button pretty dialed in. And then when that is done, an Owen Hall produced joint. I'm talking about our draft coverage.
1: What am I, Spike Lee?
0: That's right. That's right. It's often been said. I see on the street like, hey, that's Spike. Oh, no, it's Owen. 6 to 8, Jim Taddy and Cameron Gauntz with all the analysis. And, yeah, it feels pretty obvious that the Maple Leafs will take Gavin McKenna. Speaking of which, Gavin McKenna was asked about, hey, you know, would you be comfortable being a villain?
29: Gavin, you're kind of on the same path that Austin was on. The combine was here. The draft was here. You're going through the same thing. You're going to get, the combine was here. You're going to get drafted in Buffalo and ostensibly, if it's by the Leafs, how prepared are you to be a villain in Buffalo for the next decade or more?
30: If I'm not drafted here, I want to be a villain wherever I go. So, I guess if that's how it goes, then that's how it goes.
0: Put your money down on Gavin McKenna being drafted number one overall. Again, -20,000. If we're looking tonight in the World Cup, I'm pulling up the schedule. And for me, I'm rooting for New Zealand because I was there. But they've got one loss, one draw. They take on Belgium. They would need the 3 points for a chance, I imagine, to get out of the group stage.
1: Yeah. But I wouldn't say it's completely out of the question. Belgium are one of those big name teams that probably don't have that big name quality like they used to. A lot of their stars are much older. They're not really well structured in my opinion. So, I mean, look, we've seen a lot more unlikely results of this World Cup and you shouldn't write them off.
0: And of course, you were saying before Uruguay, Spain, that match has a lot on the line. I bring this up because like Norway, Holland's not playing. France is already up 3-1 and a guy not named Mbappe's got a hat trick. Uridguay, Spain, would that be the other one to keep an eye on?
1: Yeah, for sure. Uruguay's probably underachieved in the first two games of this World Cup, but if they beat Spain, they'll probably win the group. Now, do I think that's going to happen? No. I've seen much better versions of Uruguay, but unlike New Zealand, they do have the quality to really threaten teams.
0: And then all eyes on Sunday. 2:00 pregame, 3:00 Canada versus South Africa. Canada is the favorite to win this game. They're not a massive overwhelming favorite, but they are the clear favorite. And I think that's where, you know, all eyes are going to be on that. I don't know what your plans are for Sunday in terms of where you're going to be watching.
1: Yeah, probably just at home. Sunday dinner, Sunday barbecue with the family.
0: Oh, yeah.
1: Canada's going to have chances. That's the one thing about this game. Canada will have 3, 4, maybe 5 big goal-scoring chances in this game. Elias Burke yesterday talked about it. South Africa likes to play out of the back. Jesse Marsh likes to press more than any other team at this World Cup. So Canada will have chances off of turnovers. Will they capitalize? That's the real question.
0: And we saw at the end of that match against Switzerland, there was 2 quality chances for Canada in the last minute. They weren't able to get it done. Will we get more magic from Promise David? You know, Jonathan David, hat trick against Qatar. He had some chances against Switzerland as well. So that is going on at 3 o'clock on Sunday. And I think we've done a good job of not mentioning the Blue Jays, who lose 6-5. To the Texas Rangers, who just hit a whole bunch of home runs, and Kevin Gausman's just not pitching very well.
1: Yeah. I don't know whether it's a blessing or a curse that the AL is this bad this season, because it might fool the Blue Jays into being buyers, but they're still in with a chance, which is crazy given how they've played lately.
0: And again, if you just want to see a quarterback who likes to throw the ball deep, I highly recommend the Argonauts and Rough Riders game tonight. Chad Kelly back, has been away for about 1.5 years, and he's been 400 plus yards in the first 2 games. Anyway, that will do it for us. Monday's going to be interesting. The draft will be done. What other trades could happen? What other signings are going to happen in the NHL? And is Canada moving on from the group of 32? Can't wait for Monday's show. Have a great weekend, everyone. Be good, be safe. 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
3: Busy volume on the 401 both ways, right across the city between the 404 and the 427. Northbound DVP, again, volume delays between Don Mills and the 401. Gardner's pretty heavy both into and out of the downtown core. FIFA closures are in effect in the downtown core. 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Offer ends July 6th. From the News Talk 1010 Traffic Center, I'm Jennifer Young.
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0: 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Brian Hazio, Dr. Jeff O'Neill, Jamie Noodles McLennan.
1: What's going on today?
0: What's going on?
2: Just rejecting massive offers around the horn. Some of the stuff I'm reading, I find very difficult to digest, Hazy B. Very difficult.
1: In Dallas, you mean?
0: Yeah, Jason Robertson.
1: Oh, sorry, Jason Robertson.
0: He signed in Edmonton. He got a deal done, right? He's happy. Robertson reportedly turned down an offer from Seattle, 8 years, $15 million per, which would launch him past McDavid, Draisaitl, Matthews, you know, not quite Kaprizov territory, but he decided to turn that down. I think Jeff Merrick was saying that St. Louis was kicking tires on a deal with Robertson, and he said, absolutely not. Not going to happen. So, he's a really good player. Crafty, smart, offensively inclined. I have no idea what he's doing turning down $15 million a year over 8 years. I mean, that is, to me, a grand slam, lock it in, and let's ride type of scenario.
1: Yeah, I don't understand. The only thing I would ask is, why wouldn't he want to stay in Dallas? Like, it sounds like they did offer him kind of the Rantanen deal. Like, I think Dallas is a team that's very close. Very close. Like, they're knocking at the door being, yes, Colorado was an absolute juggernaut last year. You know, Minnesota's gotten better. But Dallas is always a top-tier team. They're young. If you look at their spine of their team, that's why Johnston's 22 years old. Maverick Bork. You know, you look at Hintz, you look at Haskin, and like Ottinger's 26. Like they got a young,
0: They're really loaded. I think he wants to stay there. He just doesn't want to stay there for $12 million a year. That's the sticking point, Noodles. I think that's the thing. He's like, well, if Seattle's going to offer me 15, why can't you offer me 15?
2: That's because Dallas didn't offer that. So you had the opportunity. I have no idea what this guy is thinking. He must have some kind of inflated vision of his own self, where I get it, he's a good player, and it's a year where there's not a ton of them around, and he's going to set the market. But to turn down 8 years at 15 per, I'm sorry, his agent must be just disgusted.
1: Well,
2: unless
0: he's the one turning it down and letting everyone know what's going on, right? Like everyone, like Seattle's sitting there like, what do we have to do to get our hands on somebody here?
1: 15's a massive number.
0: Yes.
1: But keep in mind, if Dallas got to 12, okay? Yes, it's a tax-free state. I get all of that. Like, great
0: weather. So is Washington.
1: Exactly. That's where I was going to go, Brian. So if he turned down 15 on an 8-year deal, that's basically $3 million a year between the 15 and 12. That's $24 million. He left on the table by not going to Seattle. Now, maybe there's another team out there. Maybe St. Louis was willing to do it and he said no, but maybe there's somebody else that he says, I'll go there for somewhere in the middle of that and I have just as good a chance to win.
0: We'll see. We'll find out, because Robertson needs a contract, and I think Dallas, you know, obviously would like to keep him. Really good player. Really good player.
2: I know, but isn't it, guys, just a slam dunk when somebody offers you that money? You could go in the gym tomorrow and, I don't want anything bad to happen to anybody. What happens if somebody puts that in front of your face, I have no idea how you could possibly say, I don't care if that's in the worst place in North America, I'm telling my agent, and my agent would tell me, you're signing the contract. Because he's a smart guy and he knows that you just can't say no to that. I don't get it. $120 million cash.
1: Do you kind of admire him to go, I don't want to go to Seattle and not win type of thing? He said, yeah, you better be careful with those words.
0: I'm going to owe the tab man $120 million.
1: Exactly.
0: Because I'm using his terms.
2: Yes.
0: Shouldn't be doing that.
1: But if you think you have a chance to win in Dallas, then you just sign the $12 million deal. Like, there's somewhere
0: in
1: the middle.
0: I got you. I mean, what's amazing about this time of year, in the NHL, in the NBA as well, is there's so many names out there, and I'm always curious, you know, how you get the cat back into the bag. You know, like, obviously we've talked a lot about Matthew Knies and, you know, what could happen with him and where could he go? does he just hate on the Leafs now? Is he miserable? Does he just have it in the back of his mind that they don't want to keep him? Same thing with Jason Robertson. Like, if Dallas basically said, this is as far as we're going to go, and we are literally going to trade you. Like, your rights are going, and you've got to sign that deal or what have you. How does he really go back to Dallas now, even if they give him a number that's appropriate? And I'm not sure they will. Like,
2: dude,
0: you know,
2: don't you find with Robertson, though, Brian, his name has been out there for at least a couple of years where people are like, oh, is Robertson going to be the guy that's going out the door? I think especially when, since Rantanen got there, his name has been bandied about for whatever reason may be. But if I'm Matthew Nyes, I'm just sitting at home. Did I have an unbelievable year last year? Maybe no, I didn't, but it wasn't awful. And then all of a sudden I'm hearing that it's just – everyone is taking a shot and I'm available. I would be pissed off, man. I'm surprised to a certain degree that Matthew Nyes hasn't flipped it around saying, if you guys are going to sit there and have an auction for me, I'm going to flip the switch here and just get rid of me. Like, I wouldn't be happy about it. Like,
1: it's given to George. I'm breaking up with you before you break up with me type of thing.
0: But what a turn of events that would be. All of a sudden,
2: think about it. Yeah, you sign it. You sign a long-term deal with the team, and then all of a sudden, one summer later, it's like there's been tweets out by insiders on every network saying it seems like it's more than likely that Matthew Nyes is going to get dealt, and it started the year before or this season at the deadline. So it's like, what the hell's going on here? What am I missing after 1 year? And he put up, what did he put up, 58 points or something?
0: Yeah, no, he had like 70. He had a really good year. I mean, we've talked about it endlessly, you know, why they might do it. And the reason is maybe they feel, you know, his body's breaking down. Maybe they feel not the greatest skater and that could hinder him in the future. Or, hey, we can't move any of our other big pieces. We have other holes to fill. He's the young guy with a cost certainty contract and we're going to take advantage of that because as of tonight, we believe they're going to take McKenna. They got McKenna here. You got Willie here. They feel good about Cowan in the future. They feel okay about filling out the wings. You know, that there's a number of different reasons for it. But, you know, the flip side of it is Kevin Cheveldayoff, the GM of the Jets, did a presser today or spoke with the media, would not confirm or deny that Hellebuck has asked to be traded. But let's say he doesn't. If, like, Winnipeg, I think all seven Canadian markets are sensitive. They're very and hypersensitive today compared to where it was even a year ago, right? Especially with American players and the perception like they don't want to be here anymore. How is that going to work? Like how do people in Winnipeg react if Hellebuck, they feel like he's still there next year on protest? You know, it's because Cheveldayoff couldn't get the deal he wanted, so he tells him, smart, you know, snap out of it. You got to play.
2: I think all the GMs have decided that they're not going to go through with that. They're not going to have a guy on the team like that doesn't want to be there because it just gets messy.
0: So how do you find your price then?
1: Probably, yeah,
0: if everyone
1: that's
0: knows
1: the problem.
0: That.
1: That's the problem, O, is you're with Connor Hellebuck, regardless of – he had an injured season last year and not his best, but he is – you know, he's won two – a Hart, he's won two Veznas. Like, he's elite. Like, there'd be a lineup for him. But the marketplace might not be there right now. But what if it's there – at Christmas, like I think Cheveldayoff, this is such an interesting piece when it comes to Winnipeg. When I think of the Winnipeg Jets, I think of Connor Hellebuck.
0: Definitely.
1: So if you move that piece, that's the face of your franchise. That's the, now does Kyle Connor go, hey, hold on here. I signed long term here. Does Mark Scheifele go, what am I doing here? Like I just signed long term. What are we doing here? It might cause a domino effect. So I think they have to be hypersensitive to, If you move that piece, the whole house of cards is going to probably tumble down and you might be in a different situation. That's kind of what I was thinking of.
0: 100%. I mean, this is a foundational piece, the definition of it.
1: Yeah.
0: As a guy who has been their best player, a guy who is, if healthy and playing to form, guarantees them the playoffs every year, basically.
1: Yes.
0: Like, you know, last year, obviously not the case because he was injured and he didn't play great. So they struggled. But the previous few years, he gave him like 60-plus starts, was a top-three goaltender in the league. You're making the playoffs. Like, it's basically a formality. If you have a top-three goaltender and he plays a ton, you're getting in. You know, yeah. and they have enough talent to push it even further where you can win a President's Trophy like they did last year. So if he goes, it does open the door potentially to a lot of questions. And again, Winnipeg is not a team that's on a ton of trade lists. You know what I mean? Lists, like, yeah. Let's just call it what it is. I think they're well aware of it. I think people in Winnipeg are well aware of it. Our second hometown. We love Winnipeg.
1: We love Winnipeg.
0: Absolutely,
1: it's not
0: love
1: a shot
0: Winnipeg.
1: At the city.
0: It's just a reality of the situation. So I am very curious to see what that looks like. Like, I could tell you, Dylan Larkin, I don't see him playing in Detroit again. I think fans there will turn on him and crush him. Like, I don't think you can get that back because I think they take it even more personally there because he's from Michigan. You know, he's from Michigan. He's the captain. And they're like, where do you think you're going? You know, and I'm guessing Red Wing fans aren't ecstatic with management, ownership, et cetera. It's been a long time since they've been in the playoffs.
2: That fan base would go nuts if that guy skated out for an exhibition game warm-up.
0: I agree. Like, it's a gritty, blue-collar, like, oh, really? You're going to turn on Detroit? Here, come get some kind of town. I don't see how Larkin can do that. I don't know if it's as extreme with Hellebuck, but I don't know how you have him play for you again. What? If the belief is he's dying to get out or he wants out.
1: Well, that's the question, though, Hayes. Chevy was asked a few times, has he asked for a trade or whatever? You know, he did the political side speech,
0: which
1: right?
0: Like I have a read on what that means, don't you?
1: Well, for sure, obviously. Like, but my point is I don't know if he hasn't come out and said, I want to be traded or they've announced that. I still think there's a time frame there that they can find the right home if he wants to be moved on. I just don't think you've got to do it by, you got to do it by free agency or else it's never going to happen. I still think Hellebuck can skate out onto that ice and still play. I think it's a great point about Dylan Larkin. That's a publicly, you know, trade request from your hometown and you're the captain. Like that one is, you can't unring that bell.
0: No, that's done. I agree. I don't know. We'll see where the Hellebuck one goes. We'll see where it goes. And if you can, and sometimes, you know, time can smooth everything over and maybe he returns and they come out of the gate and they play really well and he wants to stay in Winnipeg. You know, and maybe that's the hope is that, hey, he's just bent out of shape because of the way the season went. Obviously they had immense success at the Olympic Games and he wants to bottle that and have it more. Yep. Okay, let's just breathe, get through the summer, come back in October. Maybe everything works, and it's not a concern in the future. But
2: you know what's fascinating, guys? If you look at these teams that everybody, well, most importantly, the players, consider the place to be now because of either Florida, Vegas, the taxes, the teams are really good right now.
1: Yeah.
2: But you know how the league changes after 2 to 3 years. All of those teams might get older. And then what are all these guys are going to do that are going to say, I wanted to play there when the teams kind of end their run in 2 or 3 years and maybe they're not that good? You know, it's just like, it seems like nobody's kind of thinking ahead saying, oh, maybe in 3 years that team's going to be good or 2 years. Like, so these teams are going to drop off all at the same time, and then who's going to be running the league? And then is everyone going to flip and then say, oh, now it's this team and that team and that team?
1: I mean, it's always
0: cyclical in the league.
1: It is. You're right. Because, you know, Edmonton, you had a decade of, you know, first overall picks and ugly stuff. And, you know, Edmonton's not a city for everybody. Cold weather climate, all of that type of stuff. But then you get a good team or you get good players, and all of a sudden people will sign there for cheaper.
2: But Brady went down to Florida. In 2 years, Florida might be awful.
1: Well, you know what, though? So I played in Florida when they were awful. You know, I still love the weather, love the state tax. Well, like, there is some stuff that goes along with, that other teams and organizations can't offer.
0: Here's
1: right?
0: what I would say about Florida is they have been, you know, pretty bad team for like 30 years. You know, like they made the cup that first year,
1: 96.
0: Second or third year, whatever it was. Yeah.
1: Yeah.
0: And then they went a long time where they weren't very good.
2: Yeah. Not even making the playoffs.
0: No, exactly. But what I'm getting at is how are they going to learn from Vegas and be ruthless in 3 or 4 years? Because Vegas, I would have said the same thing, you know, 8, 9 years ago. Well, it's coming. They're going to get bad. They're not. Like, because what they do is they just dump guys and they replace them. So we don't have that history with Florida because You know, they built it up slowly. Then all of a sudden, Zito made so many savvy, great decisions. They get Tkachuk and boom. You know, but I wouldn't be shocked if they've learned from Vegas or they think very similarly to Vegas. And in 3 years, they tell Sam Bennett, thanks for everything, but you're out of here, man. Like, I don't care about what you did for us in 2024. I don't care. Aaron Ekblad, you're a first overall pick. You get played more games than anybody else. Awesome. You're leaving. Like, that is how they stay competitive because you're right. It's going to age out. Vegas is the same thing. Mark Stone is not going to skate around at 40 years old and give the Gretzky routine. No chance. No. They're going to tell him, you're out of here. You're gone soon. His body's going to break down, and they are going to either put him on long-term IR or flip him. Like, it just doesn't happen.
2: The thing to add to that, the way the league is structured right now, Hayes, it almost doesn't give teams, like, it doesn't allow teams to say, we've been junk or we're junk, because the points are so close. They're, like, in last place in the division, and they're 8 points out, and they're like, it was just injuries this year. You know, our goaltender got hurt. It's like there's no teams that are, like, bottom of the barrel awful. Mm-hmm. It's like you could finish in last place in your division, and it seems like you're within striking distance of first. So nobody feels that they're just garbage right now.
1: That's the parity in the league, though. Like, is there – outside of Vancouver, I believe, is in what you would call a rebuild.
2: They had one of those years.
1: So – but Vancouver, but Calgary wants to come out of it. We've seen San Jose, Anaheim take steps, like all of these Chicago's making moves. Like I think we've seen those teams that have gone through the rebuild coming. And that's the interesting part. That's why I think we're seeing so much movement in the league. Because teams are like putting their hand up going, we've got cap space and we've got nothing but picks and prospects because we've been, you know, bad for 6 years, bad for 8 years. So that's, I mean, it's unbelievable. Some of the trades and moves like, going, and we're not done yet, man. I think there might be all hell could break loose here still tonight. Like if Buffalo decides to trade that fourth pick, there'll be some good players moving to get that. Like that's going to be a good player.
0: You know, if the belief is McKenna's going one, Stenberg's going to go two. Let's say Malhotra's going to go three. That means this is a draft class loaded with defensemen.
1: Yeah.
0: And no defenseman has been picked yet. So you have the pick of the litter at four. Like whoever you think is the best defenseman, if you can get there, you can get them. But I also think with the draft, like this is where there's teams like in the weeds here that can really be stealth and chase down the Floridas and the Vegases and the Carolinas because yes, you're seeing, you know, maybe we're in a new era with older players in the league who are saying, I'm not re-signing or I'm out of here or I'm going to sign a shorter term deal to allow for flexibility. What has not changed is the first 6 or 7 years of a guy's career, you've got him. You know, for the most part, you've got that player. Yeah. So if you can draft properly, then you don't have to worry about if you're in Winnipeg, Florida, Seattle, Toronto, it doesn't matter where you are. So, you know, this weekend is, I know we're focused on the trades and free agency and all that. There's going to be a couple of teams that come out of this weekend, and they may not know it yet, but they have laid the framework down for, like, serious success in the future. And, you know, the Leafs have the first pick, obviously, tonight. I'd be shocked if they don't take McKenna. Craig's coming up at 5. Craig was on with Jay last night and said he would not be shocked if it wasn't McKenna. So we'll see what Craigie's kind of intimating on that front.
2: Joe from the Bridge was counting Oreo boxes, though.
0: And there were exactly 72, which he believes.
1: I don't know what the hell that means.
0: Well, that's the number he wears. McKenna's number 72.
2: There was a picture with an Oreos thing in a stall, and Joe from the Bridge counted 72 boxes of Oreos.
1: Joe has kids, doesn't he? He has enough time to count Oreo boxes?
0: That's right.
2: He's just trying to connect
0: dots. He's the best in the business.
2: He's the best in the business, and he said there's 72 boxes of Oreos with the number one draft pick sign.
0: Yeah.
2: Therefore, connecting the dots.
0: No.
2: Gavin McKenna.
0: Connecting the Oreos.
1: The Oreos. How about you connect the Oreos and just be like, this guy is probably the best player. We've heard about this guy for 2 years. I don't think it's a shock that if you go one, like,
0: well,
1: it's not because of Oreos.
0: It could be.
1: These guys are.
0: Joe from the Bridge is on his game. Like he and I were talking, well, more so he was mocking up different trades and some of them were actually borderline realistic, which I think is encouraging because that means Joe is, you know, starting to mature a little bit as a Leaf fan. But anyway, we'll see what Craig can tell us about that just after 5. Dreg's coming up as well. Darren Dreger will join us on how much activity we can expect, not only tonight, but throughout the weekend. Canada playing South Africa on Sunday. I guess they're down in L.A. now. Alfonso Davies, he's still got his own personal trainer, and he's kind of running a little bit. And I'm not sure he's playing. Like, I really am not sure at all that he's going to be given the green light to play. And I know Marsh keeps saying it. He's ready. He's going to go. We got him. I'll believe it when I see it on Sunday. That's a big opportunity, because if you can get through that, then you're into the round of 16. You're going to play the Netherlands or Morocco in that next round. It's a very tough match, but anything's possible, right? You get that deep into a tournament, that is very, very significant. And the Jays lost again last night. And I'll tell you, this team, they stink right now. Like, they are really not a good baseball team. And George Springer and Vladdy Guerrero Jr. and Alejandro Kirk to an extent, although I'll give him more of a grace period because he's coming off the injury. But Springer and Vladdy are killing this team. And Gosman struggled again last night. But I know Vladdy, we've talked about Vladdy consistently. Last year he was very good. He was a very good player. The best player and the biggest change year over year is George Springer. Like, Springer was their MVP last year. He was he set the table. He hit for power. His OPS, he almost had 1,000 OPS. He was their energy guy. He was everything. Everything that kind of symbolized what that season was last year, I think, was driven by George Springer. And he's just lost, man. He looks like he did 2 years ago. Like, he can't register any offense whatsoever, no production.
2: Dude,
0: him and
2: Vladdy
0: are
2: auto outs.
0: It's auto outs. And again, there's no excuse for it for either guy. Less of an excuse for Vladdy because of his age and the contract, for that matter. Vladdy is horrendous right now. But Springer, it's the biggest change. I know Barger's hurt. You know, there's been some turnover here, but George is just, he's nowhere close to being a spark for them. And I just don't know how much longer you can continue to hit him leadoff. You know, it just, he never sets a table for anybody right now. And they lost again. That's 3 in a row. And, you know, they've called up a kid. Sean Keyes is coming up, who's been mashing in the minors, and we'll see what he can bring to the table. But man, they're a few games under 500 and they really are really struggling.
1: Yeah,
0: not
1: it's
0: good.
1: Ugly right now.
0: Not
1: but
0: good.
1: They win 3 in a row and then they lose 3. You know, like, there's one step forward, 2 steps back. Like, they just can't get that consistency going.
0: That sweep. I thought you sweep in Boston

0: bring ourselves with, because I'm not sure they know what to expect out of him the rest of the way. And that, again, is someone last year who you could pretty much pencil in every fifth day. You kind of knew what you were going to get out of Kevin Gausman. Not the case right now. So Jay's
1: Hayes,
0: back
1: that's
0: in
1: what they
0: tonight.
1: Thought in the offseason. Like, they were adding to the magic of last year with George Springer and Vladdy, like playoff Vladdy. And they're like, if we're just going to supplement this with Ponce and this guy and that guy. But everyone that was so great last year is just not there.
0: Yeah.
1: Other than Ernie Clement.
0: You're right. Ernie has carried his weight. Jimenez has been, you know, kind of what you'd expect. Varsho has really fallen off. Kirk has really struggled. Barger's been hurt all year. Yeah. I mean, that's like there's an easy explanation. It's not hard to figure out if you're watching the team. You're like Springer, Vladdy, Kirk, Varsho, not the same. Barger hurt. Gausman struggling. Yeah, it's an issue. So back in action tonight down at the Dome with Texas in town. And the World Cup continuing this weekend, so we'll continue to look ahead to that. But Darren Dreger coming up in studio. What is he hearing ahead of the draft tonight? What else could be in store for the seven Canadian teams? Craig Button just after 5 o'clock. Overdrive continues up on YouTube Live.
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3: Troubles in Oakville on the westbound QEW on the ramp to Bronte. There's a crash blocking the two right lanes. Eastbound on the 403 in Mississauga, start of the ramp to Winston Churchill. A broken down vehicle blocks the right lane. The Gardner's pretty heavy both into and out of the downtown core. You'll find Weston and St. Phillips cruiser on scene for a crash and a crash at Dundas just east of Keele. 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

0: FanDuel, bringing you more ways to play your game your way. Craig Button coming up just after 5. We have a Blue Jay game tonight. We've got the World Cup, obviously, continuing this evening. France is currently beating Norway. A big match tonight, Spain-Uruguay. Look forward to that. And, of course, we've got the NHL draft, where the Leafs are about to pick first overall. And Darren Dreger's joining us in studio. How you doing, Dregs?
1: I'm doing okay. You know, it's kind of warm in here. Why is the air not in here, Brian?
0: It's a good question.
2: We had to call Montreal, Dregs. That's why.
3: Yeah.
0: Yeah, it's kind of a bizarre system because it's gone both ways where we've come in and it's incredibly warm. It's incredibly cold. Well, I complain to Doogie. Doogie goes, let me call up somebody in Montreal. And by next week, we'll get that sorted out.
1: Not to disparage the World Cup crew in Studio 6, but it's as hot in Studio 6 as it is in here.
0: Really?
1: And
0: really?
1: That does not happen on James Duthie's watch.
0: Ice cold.
1: Does not happen.
0: Ice cold.
1: Beautiful.
0: Yeah. I don't know how to explain it, but how are we feeling about this evening? I know Noodles has been calling his shot for about 12 years now that all hell is going to break loose. Yeah. And he is a believer that tonight, although I guess it's been breaking loose all week.
3: I think we've been consistent. You're right, Brian.
0: Yeah,
3: we've been consistent.
0: It's been consistent.
3: But Dregs, any sniffing that, you know, a top 10 pick would go, top 5 pick maybe that gets moved?
1: Well, there's an appetite for that, right? It feels like we've been talking about this for several days. It's not looking great that Winnipeg, as an example, you know, I've been nibbling at the Connor Hellebuyck scenario, as many of us have, and where might he be the best fit, who's most interested in all of that. And I do think that the Buffalo Sabres have been a team that has been circling around Connor Hellebuyck. Would you give up the 4th pick overall? You know, the pick that they acquired from the Chicago Blackhawks as part of a package. If Overdrive had been around 11 o'clock in the morning, I might have said, yeah, I think it's trending in that direction. Now I'm not as confident in saying that. I'm not as confident in thinking that these two teams are going to be able to get something together in time for the opening round. But we'll see. I mean, I qualified every single year around this time of year by simply saying all it takes is a phone call, right? One team, because you've nibbled at the parameters of what a trade looks like when you're talking about top end players or goaltenders. So all it takes is one guy to go, okay, yeah, you know, I'm turning away from this team over here and that opportunity, so I'm going to focus on you. Let's get this done. I'm not saying it's going to happen, but it could.
2: Darren, Brady Tkachuk made it clear. He said, I don't want to start the season with the Ottawa Senators. Dylan Larkin has done the same with the Detroit Red Wings. Is it clear on what message Connor Hellebuyck has sent the Winnipeg Jets? Does it mirror those other two, or is it a different message?
1: It's similar, I think, and I'm hedging here because I don't believe that there's anything official. There's just that sense, right? And maybe it's more similar to the conversation that Brady Tkachuk had with the brass of the Ottawa Senators, different than Dylan Larkin or Darnell Nurse. You know, Larkin and Nurse just formally made a trade request. Yeah, you know, look, I mean, Connor Hellebuyck came out at the end of the year. He said what he said, how disappointed, unhappy he was. And I don't think that he has relented on that position even a little bit with the management of the Winnipeg Jets or with his teammates. I think that he's been steadfast in that. So, I mean, are we dealing in semantics? If you know that the player isn't happy, you know, when is the best time to deal with it? And it's probably around now because you've got all of the activity leading into the draft and free agency. And on top of that, that free agent pool, as we know, is getting less and less interesting.
0: Yeah,
1: almost
0: not loaded.
1: On a day-by-day basis. So I think the teams that have assets like this and they know that they're no longer happy are doing everything they can to exhaust possibilities.
0: What is the potential domino effect in Winnipeg if they trade Hellebuyck in terms of being competitive in the future?
1: Yeah. See, again, I think it depends on what you're getting back here. You know, in a perfect world, you get a number two center that comes back with that end. Obviously, you need a goaltender. You know, they've got Connor Hellebuyck and they've got Comrie. So you'd need a goaltender back. If you're not getting a number two center, then I think that you have to get more creative. I honestly believe that that market, if we go back to what I said earlier about Buffalo, and let's think out loud. This is just my raw, pure speculation. So you get the 4th pick overall. You get UPL. You know, maybe you get a prospect. You know, is that good enough? Is that good enough to sell that? Because if you don't have to throw the 8 pick into the equation, now you're drafting 4. You're getting a hell of a hockey player at 4, and you're probably getting a real nice ad in the 8 spot as well. I think you could sell that to that market. I do. Mm-hmm. I do. And the goaltending, and then you've got to dabble and, you know, add another depth center and maybe some other pieces up front and things like that. That's where it gets tricky, though, because you're not – You're telling your market we're not going to be a playoff competitive team next year. It's unlikely, but we're not that far away. And look, Shovalov goes through this, and he's gone through it in the last week in having trade conversations. There wouldn't be another team in the National Hockey League that has more blocks in front of them than Winnipeg. Every player in the league that has the luxury of a no-trade list has Winnipeg on that list. Every single player. Mm-hmm. So it's almost impossible when you're trying to add pieces via trade.
0: Well, that's exactly what makes it so complicated. Yeah. Like, even if Hellebuck's out and they're like, well, we'll go find other players, how are you going to do that? I mean, it really is, it's a tricky situation for them up there. In terms of, you know, where the Maple Leafs currently stand, I saw they traded Ersson to Ottawa. They got that fifth round pick back. So basically what they traded to get the rights to Radish.
1: Yeah.
0: Where do things stand with that? Like, they have the first overall pick tonight. Do you think they'd want to overshadow that moment with a deal beforehand?
1: I mean, I don't think so. I mean, it's been reported. We know that Chyka and whoever else accompanied him to the investigation in Whitehorse. You know, do you go to those lengths to get to know the background of Gavin McKenna? You know, but I'm no draft guru here. You know, what if you look at Stenberg and you go, he's pretty damn close. He's pretty close. Do you even go as far as to having a conversation with Mike Greer about dropping down a notch if you're not convinced that Gavin McKenna is worth the splash and all of that? Chyka, my understanding is he's been involved in a bazillion different trade scenarios, conversations. So when I saw the trade today, where Ersson goes to Ottawa, this was a plan all along. Maybe not necessarily to send him to Ottawa, but the fact they weren't going to qualify him. And I thought, for whatever reason, you know, despite the fact that they've got some depth in the goalie position now with what happened in the American League, I'm like, all this Sergei Bobrovsky noise out there, maybe there's something to this. And I was told, no, it's unrelated. But then an outside source said, yeah, well, that could be true. But if Bobrovsky doesn't buckle and end up re-signing, extending with the Florida Panthers, then Toronto most definitely is a team, as many have speculated on, that is pretty high on this list.
2: Dregs, with all the talk, you know, it seems like there's the 5 destination and all these players are wanting to go to, and teams not wanting to. A guy just turned down a signing in Seattle today.
1: Yeah.
2: Like, is this filtered up to the league? Like, has it gotten people's attention where they're like, there's something to do about this, or is this is just the way it is, and you guys got to deal with it?
1: I think it's the latter, and I haven't had a conversation with Marty Walsh, executive director of the NHLPA, but for whatever reason, when I see what's happening, I'm thinking of Bob Goodenough. God rest his soul. He's probably, you know, smiling down and going, this is beautiful, because players have actually now taken control of what their career path is. And it used to be you grab every single dollar that you can get. Well, that's the easy part. Now guys are doing it when they're 2 years out from a contract extension or an expiring contract. So I don't think that there's much that the league can do about that and the individuals can do about that. But I think we're talking about a select crop here too, right? You're not getting middle-of-the-road players doing that with teams. You know, you're talking about the best of the best who are flexing that sort of muscle. And I don't know that the NHL has much pushback in that regard.
3: Dregs, we were talking about the parity in the league and a lot of the moves and all of that. Is there a team that you would maybe circle and say, you know, watch out for XYZ, like kind of off the radar? We, you know, everybody's obviously we focus on Toronto and, you know, some of the teams. Is there somebody that you go, hey, keep an eye on San Jose or somebody like that that might be active?
1: Well, those teams for sure could be active. San Jose, I think. What about Seattle? Oh, alluded to it earlier. I mean, Jason Robertson pushed away from an 8-year, $120 million deal.
3: Yeah.
1: And the sense I get as to why is he wasn't bullied into it. I mean, there was a trade executed between Seattle and Dallas that wasn't going to be formalized unless the player accepted the contract extension. But Seattle steps up in an enormous way, enormous financially, because Seattle knows that they've got to go pedal to the floor here. There's no other way, you know. Yeah. And look, I think Robertson looked at it and went, well, there's a couple of things. I'm not convinced that Seattle is going to be a contending team anytime soon. And I'm also not ready to make an eight-year decision at this point. You know, it's not like this has been on his radar for days and days and days, so he's had time to digest. So Seattle pushes away from that because it's not happening. But, man, Seattle has got a strong appetite for something. We don't quite know what it is yet, but if there's that level of player, I mean, Robertson's pretty lofty when you look at how consistent he is offensively. I think Seattle is a team that, again, if they can get in there in some way, shape, or form, they're definitely going to try and get something big done.
0: Yeah, I wonder when the Montreal Canadiens are going to kind of join the dance party here. After the season they just had, they have a ton of assets. They got a lot of picks. And I'm thinking, I have to believe they feel pretty confident that they have the core in place that is going to at least afford them a playoff spot next year. Everyone knows what they'd be looking for, that second line center, I think. Like, are they going to just continue to slow play this, which may not be the worst decision? Like, let Hage show up when he's going to show up and the other young players, or do they decide, you know what, forget it, we're going to floor it here ourselves and see if we can really push forward?
1: Well, they've been trying to do that. You know, they've been trying to do that, but, you know, you have to have somebody to dance with. You know, I think that there definitely was interest in Heischer. Doesn't look like he's going anywhere. Dylan Larkin made it abundantly clear that, you know, he's got a select few teams that he's willing to go to. You know, I think that they've more or less kicked tires on Vinny Trocheck with the New York Rangers. You know, he actually makes some sense, even though I believe Montreal's on his no-fly zone. I think that there's some flexibility from Trocheck's perspective. He makes some sense because he's an older guy, established, and maybe that buys you just enough time to get Hage up to speed, right? But they're okay with where they're at up the middle of the ice. And so getting that number two center, they look at as a luxury item. They've certainly tried to play that game of acquiring that piece. But Jeff Gorton and Kent Hughes always have a card up their sleeve. There's always something there. So if it's not a center because they believe that maybe Kapanen with a little bit more experience can play an elevated role, they've got Hage coming, all of that, they might flip to the wing. They might flip to the wing and see if there's, you know, something that's quasi-juicy available out there that isn't through free agency, but maybe is there through trade.
0: With Darren Dreger, you mentioned, you know, Sergei Bobrovsky, and I get the impression his preference would be to stay in Florida. If not, like, I just don't see Florida starting next year with one of Bob or Hellebuck in net. Like, that's just what I assume will happen.
1: You do, eh?
0: I just assume that's going to happen. Yeah. That's my... Just based on their history and the way that they operate. Well, and the league just seems to be like, yeah, here, we'll help you out. You know, what do you need to do, Florida? We'll find a way to make this work for you.
1: Well, you know, look, I mean, Billy Zito has been one of the teams that has been consistent in pestering Shovel Day off in the Winnipeg Jets. But they're not willing to give up Lundell, and that would be the centerman that Winnipeg would covet, obviously. So what other pieces can you throw into that equation? And there really aren't any, because you're talking about futures. You know, Bill Zito could trade away his first round draft pick through 2031 if he likes, but that's not really helping Winnipeg. Not saying that that isn't going to happen. Let's just see how it plays out. But again, let's remind everybody here that Hellebuck is under contract through 2031. So if Winnipeg Jets don't get the deal that they need, as awkward, as uncomfortable as it might be for Helly, I'm sorry, man, but you're under contract here. We tried. Now, Bobrovsky, and this was pointed out to me today. As we know, the Russian players, man, they command respect. They want to feel like they're respected. And I'm not here saying that Florida's disrespected Sergei Bobrovsky, but because they've had so much time, he's had so much time to contemplate all of this, and that 6x7 contract hasn't been realized in Florida, and that's initially what he wanted. Maybe he's going, oh, wait a minute here. I'm feeling a little disrespect in all of this. And, you know, maybe he is actually willing to leave. But it also wouldn't surprise me if, you know, they don't have that chair filled and Bob comes back and says, yeah, I don't want to go anywhere. Let's figure this out.
2: Dregs, I was trying to tell Hayes because he never played professional sports.
3: Where did that come from?
2: No, I was trying to explain how pissed off, Dregs, you know me, and if I was sitting at home and all I heard was my name being bandied about how they're listening to offers and that most likely I'd be moved, you know how I would handle that. Where does Matthew Nyes come into this where he just calls the organization and says, what in the hell is going on here? I committed to you guys long term and now I got to sit and listen to this. I would not be happy about this.
1: Well, that's why he's in Italy, right? I mean, with all due respect, that's why he's there. He's trying to escape some of the social media noise. And hey, look, players will say, I don't listen to it. I block it out. I don't watch all of that. Sure, they do. I mean, they do. And it comes back to them in varying forms through family or whatnot. You know, look, I think we've been consistent in this all along, and it dates back to the trade deadline when we know that Treliving had considerable conversation negotiations with Montreal, to a degree with Buffalo. Maybe there were some other clubs. This isn't new to Matthew Nyes. You know, John Chyka, as new general manager, has to listen to the interest, but not one time has he said to any club that's asked that, I'm interested in trading him. He says, no, that's not good enough. You know, if you want to acquire one of our best players and a key part of our future, it's got to be better than that. So keep adding. And there's been ample conversation, but nothing that I'm aware of that Toronto has seriously considered, but that doesn't keep Matthew Nyes out of the crosshairs. It would be tough.
0: Well, we'll see what comes of it between now and Wednesday anyway. And then beyond that, there's always room for deals into the summer.
1: Yeah, you know what I'm doing Thursday morning?
2: Wiping your underpants, you're drenching the underpants into a garbage can and throwing them out.
1: Straight into the fireplace.
0: Thank you for that. Have a great weekend. We'll do it again soon.
1: Thanks, guys.
0: Here's Darren Dreger at TSN Hockey Insider. All right, Craig Button coming up. There's some news about who could be presenting or, I guess, announcing the first overall pick tonight for the Leafs. We'll get into that. And Jay's back in action. World Cup continues. And Scottie Scheffler on fire down at the Travelers today. Overdrive
2: fire,
0: continues.
2: Dudes.
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5: Busy volume on the westbound QEW into Oakville. Looks like new troubles now just past third line. Crash in the two right lanes and then troubles on the westbound 401 ramp to Bronte have finally been cleared. Eastbound QEW exiting off of Guelph Line had a stalled vehicle in the right lane. Also had emergency crews dealing with troubles on the westbound 401 collectors approaching Warden. It's a stalled vehicle in the right lane. Keep people and pets safer. 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A message from the City of Toronto. From the News Talk 1010 Traffic Center, I'm Jennifer Young.
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0: Coming up in about 10 minutes, what is Craig hearing? What is Craig thinking? Because Craig was on with Jay last night and said he wouldn't be shocked if the Leafs did not take Gavin McKenna tonight.
1: Wow.
0: If they don't, that will be, you talk about a reaction and a ballsy decision to go out there and not take McKenna, who is largely the consensus top talent, number one guy in the draft. Obviously, you'd be going Stenberg, Malhotra, maybe Reed, maybe one of the other defensemen. But if you're going to do that, wouldn't you trade back? You know, if you feel
2: they're taking Gavin McKenna,
0: you believe they're taking McKenna, okay?
2: I know they're taking Gavin.
0: Oh, you know they're taking McKenna. Yes, are you the guy that's going to be in Buffalo making the announcement tonight?
2: I don't. Who is this? I got one guess. Tom Brady. That's my guess. Brady.
0: Why would it be Tom Brady?
2: I don't know.
3: No connection to the Toronto Maple Leafs whatsoever.
2: Okay, who is it? Is it Bieber?
0: Well, I could see it being Bieber, but do you think he's going to Buffalo to do this? I'm not sure. Like, he could be in Stratford. He might
2: be
0: home.
2: Yeah, but some of them are, like, video things. Like, hey, this is Justin Bieber. They're not, like, in...
0: Then that's possible. But I think Emily Kaplan tweeted out that, based off rehearsals, the league is preparing for a major A-list celebrity to announce the number one pick for the Maple Leafs. Which, you could be right. That may be a video. Which, to me, would be a little bit strange. But
2: so let me just get this straight as far as the draft, Hayes. Is this like the old draft where all the teams, they're not having, like, are they having it the old way where all the...
0: It's centralized back in Buffalo. And so, yeah, I believe all the team, like the league, I believe is in Buffalo. I don't know the answer to whether or not you have the right to stay home if you want to.
3: Well, yeah, some teams I know are staying in their war rooms.
0: Yeah,
3: they've
0: exactly.
3: sent their PR people and they're staying in their war rooms.
0: So there you go.
3: Yeah.
2: So they're in their own cities. They're not in Buffalo.
0: Yes. Yeah.
3: Yes.
0: Yeah.
3: Yeah.
2: What about our guy with the stash?
0: He'll be in Buffalo because security is mandatory. Security is mandatory, and he will be on it.
2: Do you remember how thirsty that guy was when he got back into that cocktail reception in the lobby of that hotel?
0: 10 years ago. That was
2: 10 years ago.
3: Yeah, that was
0: Matthews' draft.
2: He ripped that black suit off and a black tie. He looked like he was from Men in Black, and he morphed into Hawaiian shirt and khaki shorts and flip-flops and went bonkers at the hotel lobby bar.
0: Yeah. He put in shift after shift. We didn't walk past that lobby bar one time where he wasn't there.
2: Yeah, Ryan, I'll never forget, because you brought it to my attention. You said to me, Dog, I want you to take a look over your right shoulder and take a gander at this guy at the bar running roughshod on everything. He was drinking brown liquor and stuff.
0: Yes, he was.
2: Class.
0: Yeah, he was.
2: And then
0: was.
2: The next day you said, Dog, look at the guy running the main operation on the floor with the mustache. That's the same guy.
0: There was a guy 10 years ago. 10 years ago. All right, Craig Button coming up in studio. Bryce Harper had an interesting interaction with some fans in Washington last night. Tell you a little bit about that. Jay's back in action. Overdrive continues. TSN 1050 and up on TSN 5.
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5: Busy volume on the westbound QEW into Oakville. Looks like new troubles now just past third line. Crash in the two right lanes and then troubles on the westbound 401 ramp to Bronte have finally been cleared. Eastbound QEW exiting off of Guelph line had a stalled vehicle in the right lane. Also had emergency crews dealing with troubles on the westbound 401 collectors approaching Warden. It's a stalled vehicle in the right lane. Keep people and pets safer. 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A message from the City of Toronto. 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

0: by FanDuel, bringing you more ways to play your game your way. Leafs with the first pick tonight, the NHL draft. 10 years after they took Austin Matthews. What has it been, 41 years since they took Wendell? Wendell Clark, and man, Wendell looked perfect draft night. He had the stash and the little moulet going. A suit.
1: Unreal. Wendell's gone along, like, you can't remember many years seeing Wendell without a stash. Or a goatee.
0: I've never seen him with anything but a stash.
2: Check to see if he had one on the island. I played with him in the island.
0: I'd be shocked if he didn't, Noodles. Shocked.
2: No, I can't remember. I just remember Mike Milbury.
1: And he had full handlebar.
0: Mike Milbury.
2: Like, Mike Milbury annoyed him to the point where I think Wendell just was like, you say another word, I'm going to rip your face right off. Like, it was, honest to God, like, I loved Wendell. Like, I mean, obviously.
1: How do you annoy Wendell Clark, though? Like, don't you just say that guy comes to play every night, he hits, he works. That's one guy I'm not bothering.
2: Well, Milbury was going around the room bothering everybody, and I can't remember how it went down, but he said he annoyed Wendell. and I don't think Milbury expected Wendell's response.
0: Let me guess what happened. Milbury stopped bothering Wendell.
2: Yes,
0: like
2: exactly,
0: immediately. Like. Those are always the best interactions. Some guy thinks he's got the upper hand.
2: Yeah.
0: And then Wendell says, actually, you don't. He's like, okay, good point. Yeah, great stuff.
2: That's not going to happen on my watch.
0: Yeah. All of a sudden, it comes to an end very quickly. Probably a smart play.
2: So Doogie just put a picture in our group chat there that Wendell did have a glorious stash.
0: Yeah, absolutely.
2: He also had that. He was on the Captain Highliner team with me.
0: That's right.
2: It was.
0: Well,
2: he'd
0: grow the beard out in the playoffs. Like, Wendell in 93-94 was so phenomenal. He was so good. Like, he scored every night, and he hit everyone. He fought all the time.
1: Like, and his shot was like it was in its prime. Like, he had mastered that little. He had this little kind of half snapper. Yeah. It wasn't even like a wrist shot. It was just
2: like a half clapper.
1: And every kid in school was like, that guy has the hardest wrist shot that's ever played hockey in the world.
0: Yeah.
1: It was legendary, man.
0: Well, it was 93 when he knocked Cujo's helmet off, right? In that St. Louis series.
2: That slap shot,
0: That was wild because Cujo was shook, man. He was like, get me out of here. He went for the skate, and I think he had a teammate come over and try to console him or see if he was okay, and he's like, get away from me. Yeah, and the game was out of hand at that point, too. I think they were up like 4-5-0 when Wendell hit him in the head.
2: You know what? Just for fun, maybe at the end of the show, let's play the Bruce Bell hit. Oh, you know, like just a couple of Wendell.
0: That was St. Louis, too, Noodles. Man, he loved playing St. Louis. Like, Wendell loved playing
2: just
0: St. Louis.
2: Tormented them. But, yeah, that hit is still a... Like,
0: biggest hit of all. Oh, no, this, okay.
2: this is the slap shot in the head.
0: Look at.
2: I don't know why I'm laughing.
0: No, like. I know, but look at this. He's like, are you okay? And look at Cujo's like, get away from me. I'm fine. But he was like shook, man. That would rattle your cage if you get basically your head taken off. And it was 5-0.
2: It rips one off the goalie's
0: 5-0, and he hits him in the head. Oh. Anyway. Yeah. So Wendell, Austin Matthews, and then we assume it'll be Gavin McKenna tonight. And, you know,
2: where's
0: if it's not.
2: Jerry's percentages on that? Like, are you 99? I'm 99% sure it's Gavin McKenna. I am. But I know
0: I'm
2: going to
0: say 99, too. I can't say 100. I can't say 100. Like John Chyka, you know, when he hired Jim Hiller, I didn't see that one coming. I didn't see that coming. I didn't see them acquiring Radish the way they did. This would be much more extreme. Because it's the draft, and there's generally consensus on who the first pick is. Now, this is not the equivalent of a McDavid or a Crosby draft, where, you know, even Matthews, there was some, you know, possibility that Line A would maybe be the guy. But by draft night, I think we all knew they were taking Austin. I kind of feel like the similar thing plays out here that, you know, maybe it's Stenberg, maybe it's Malhotra, maybe it's Reed, but in the end they just take McKenna and they say there was never any debating it. He's been our guy the whole time. We believe in him. But we're going to find out in a few hours. And the draft is always fun because, you know, once you get through the first couple of picks,
2: so
0: it can go anywhere.
2: Do you think we're going to hear Gary Bettman say we've got a trade to announce?
1: I think we're getting it once.
2: You think we're getting that once, where we're going to get, you know, you're going to want to hear this?
0: Yeah,
2: or
0: for sure.
2: Got a trade to
0: Someone's
2: announce,
0: moving yeah. up or down or something. Now, will it be more extreme than that? I'm not sure. I wouldn't be surprised if Bettman stepped up and said that tonight. I wouldn't be surprised at all. But I think, you know, picks, even if it's like pick 22 is moving back and a team's moving back into the first round.
2: I'm talking like right off the hop.
0: Like more extreme, like the fourth pick overall has been traded or something like that.
2: Exactly. The Leafs pick McKenna and, you know, whatever happens. And then all of a sudden the third or fourth pick, Buffalo, trade to announce, you know.
0: Well, listen, big night for Canadian teams, right? Yeah. Toronto at 1, Vancouver at 3, Calgary at 6. You got Winnipeg in the top 10. Like, those are four. There's a lot of conversation. Like, what's going to happen with the American players? What's going to happen with the players who are still here? Do they want to be here anymore? Are they going to want to move on?
1: But it seems like big stuff only happens in the top 5 picks. Like, after that, it's pretty much business as usual. I mean, you can get a team that likes a guy and trades up or down later in the first round, but it seems like only big stuff possibly happens in like the top 10.
0: I hear you. What I'm saying is those it goes without saying, you got to hit on these picks. Like, if you got a top 10 pick, you got to find a player here that is going to be an impact guy for you in the future.
2: Yeah.
0: And I think it's, you know, more important than ever with expansion coming. If you're a Canadian team and you've got the uncertainty of who's on a trade list, who isn't, American players playing,
1: you
0: got to
1: get
0: blah.
1: It right, man. You go through
0: any, get it right.
1: Craig will tell you better than anyone. You go through drafts of years past, even top tens, and you're like, man, how'd they take that guy over that guy?
0: Yep.
1: Or what were they doing thinking about taking that guy?
2: We do it all the time. Stuff, huh? We go by, Brian, you've got such a great memory, but we do this all the time where you go back, what about that 2016 draft? And it's like, oh, the Leafs took Tyler Biggs or whatever that guy's name was.
0: All the time.
2: Hockey News can't even find these guys. You know, it's crazy.
0: Mailed in Friday, brought to you by Boston Pizza, Canada's favorite sports bar. 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Craig Button is not mailing it in. This is go time. He's putting in a lot of work leading up to tonight. The draft is here, and there's our main man, Craig, in studio. How you doing, Craig?
3: I'm doing good. See the headphones I put on?
0: I like those.
3: They're like yours. I don't want to mess up my quaff.
0: That's it. Right? So. Right? You got to be thinking about that. Vanity's okay every once in a while when we're on TV.
3: Vanity's part of who I am.
0: That's right. Exactly. It's a very quality piece of the characteristics that you bring to the table here. We saw you on Jay last night, and a lot of people have been asking.
2: Yeah.
0: A lot of people. What is Craig... You know, what is he insinuating? There's the word I'm looking for.
2: He's going for the headlines. That's what he's going for. What has he got?
0: What do we got? McKenna to the Leafs? Not McKenna? Where do you stand on this tonight?
3: Oh, it's straight clickbait.
0: Okay.
3: Like,
0: well, it worked.
3: Let's get to it, right? Like, you know, the analytics, as Jeff knows, like, are really good with clickbait.
0: Yes, they are.
3: So.
1: Yes, I'm aware of it.
3: Here's what I said. Were you surprised when John Chayka got named manager?
0: Mm-hmm.
3: Were you surprised when Jim Hiller got named manager?
0: Yes, I was.
3: But why wouldn't you be surprised if Gavin McKenna's name isn't the one that comes out of the announcement at pick first overall?
2: That's fair.
0: That's
2: fair
0: been a consistent theme.
3: And the margins between the players are razor thin.
0: See, that's what's important. And you can expand on that. Like, this isn't McDavid. This isn't Crosby. You
3: not Macklin, Celebrini, Matthew Schaefer, where the jersey's already done, the nameplate's on the back, you know, Macklin, Celebrini, 71.
0: And that's based on what you project their careers to be, obviously, not just who they are today and right now.
3: Yeah, exactly. I mean, that's where you're at. And to Jeff's point and Jamie's point earlier, you know, when we look back, we're going to say, okay, who hit?
0: Yeah.
3: You know, I get this question, Jamie and Jeff often. They go, what kind of draft is this? Is this a good draft? Is this a bad draft? So let me give you a little data. This is data-centric show.
0: Always has been.
3: Approximately 45 players from any draft will play 350 games or more in the NHL with varying degrees of success. 350 games, that's just over 4 seasons.
0: Mm-hmm.
3: That's the numbers. 7 or 8 of the players drafted in the first round will not have a career. Those are the numbers.
0: Mm-hmm.
3: You know how a draft is? If you hit on your players, you had a good draft. If you didn't hit on your players, you didn't have a good draft.
0: Right.
3: And whether you're picking in the top 5, the top 15, we know there's going to be players come out of the 3rd, 4th, 5th round that are going to end up being really good. And we're going to say, how did they last that long? Right? Lane Hudson went 62.
0: Mm-hmm.
3: How did he last? I can tell you why he lasted 62. He was 5'9", 142 pounds. That's why he lasted right. that long. The people watch. But that's what goes on in the draft. This year's draft, whether it be McKenna, whether it be Stenberg, Carls, Chase Reed, Viggo Bjork, Caleb Malhotra, it's razor thin. Veerhoff. It wouldn't surprise me if Veerhoff is in the top two or top three. It just wouldn't.
0: Do you have a feeling for who you think will have the best career? Who do you think is the best player, I guess?
3: I think at this point in time, it's McKenna.
0: Yeah.
3: But again, I allow for the fact that other players could end up, I shouldn't say surprise you. I said this about the 2020 draft. I said it wouldn't surprise me one bit if Tim Stützle ended up being the best player in the draft. At the time, I thought that Lafreniere and Byfield were 1-2 and Stützle was 3. Well, who's the best player in the draft? It's either him or Jake Sanderson.
0: Jake Sanderson,
3: right?
0: Yeah.
3: Right? Well, 3 and 5. And so I've allowed that Chase Reed, it wouldn't surprise me one bit if Chase Reed turns out to be the best player in this draft.
2: Interesting. That's, Craig, I wanted to ask you, like, was Slavkovsky a little bit of a surprise? Like, what was the Shane Wright draft? That was
3: 22.
2: Slavkovsky. Yeah.
3: That was 22.
2: Like that, was that one, everybody kind of thought Wright was going to be the guy, and then, maybe I'm wrong. That was maybe just the consensus outside, like in the media and all that. Is that the same type of scenario here that could happen tonight?
3: Yeah, it could very well. And that's why I say, I'm not saying don't be surprised. I'm saying I wouldn't be surprised. Mm-hmm. So it's not about any information I have. I'm just, I lay it out just on some different, the players, just how Toronto's operated. That doesn't, if it was me, I'm taking McKenna.
0: Oh, you would take McKenna.
3: Oh, yeah. Just to be clear, I would take McKenna. I think he's the right fit for the Leafs where they're at right now. I think he gives Matthews what he needs. So, but back to your question, Jamie. I think that Slavkovsky had really gained up, and it was one of those, and I don't think any players like that in this year's draft, where it was kind of, Shane Wright's the number one guy, until the Montreal Canadiens said, maybe for somebody else, but not for us. Simon Nemitz went 2, Cooley went 3, Cutter Gauthier went 5.
2: Yeah.
3: There's a pretty good example. We saw that Shane Wright went 4th. Jason Robertson just turned down $15 million a year for 8 seasons there. Maybe they should have drafted Cutter Gauthier.
0: Good point.
2: Yeah.
1: Yeah, no kidding. Craig, what kind of preparation is a general manager have to go through for tonight? Like everyone, it's different now with all these people on Twitter coming up with crazy scenarios, but if you're the actual GM of a team, like, how prepared are you for madness, or is it pretty straightforward where there's only a couple situations where, a crazy scenario would present itself?
3: You're prepared for the scenarios that you've been discussing for whether it be days, whether it be weeks, and you have your finger on the pulse right now. The tough thing about the NHL draft is that you only have so much time to make a maneuver or to make a trade. Like they've really locked it in terms of time. So if you want to make a trade, you got to do it ahead of time, because you can't sit down and go, okay, we're going to talk. We watch general managers in the past go over and talk to another GM and everything that went with it. That's not allowed anymore. You have so much time. Then if you want to make a trade, you got to do it within a certain period of time. So I think it limits kind of that last minute chaos, Jeff, those last minute scenarios where somebody goes, well, will you give us the 4th pick? If you haven't really talked about it, it's hard to execute a trade at that time. So you're on top of it. You got your finger on the pulse. You got your finger on the list. You've told the scouts, hey, listen, no dithering here. We need to know exactly what we're doing. And I think the preparation is sound by all the NHL teams, but I just don't see the same type of, it used to be like that, Jeff, where you could have some of these last minute scenarios happen. But for the most part, because of the time constraints, you just can't execute that quickly.
0: Craig Button with us ahead of the NHL draft tonight. So the potential for a very unique situation to play out tonight with Vancouver picking 3rd. They've hired Manny Malhotra as their head coach. Caleb Malhotra, his son, is the highest rated center on the board and projected to be a top 5 pick. If you're running the Canucks, how would you handle that?
3: Well, I'd go 2 places. So, and I think they're not mutually exclusive, Brian. Number one, you evaluate the players. Okay, who are the players? What do they mean? How do they fit into our organization? I mean, Vancouver is not in a spot where they're looking for one player to come in and be the difference maker. And I think that there's other players right in that group. I talked about the margins with Caleb and others. So you do that evaluation. And unless Caleb Malhotra, like, is clearly better than anybody else there, then I think that you go to the second part, which is saying, okay, what does it mean if we take Caleb Malhotra? I think he's a good player. I think he's a really strong two-way center. How does he fit into us? How does it work? You sit with Caleb, you sit with Manny, but you also have to consider what it means for the other players. Mm-hmm. That's a pretty big, significant element of this whole thing. So if you think that he's clearly better and you're satisfied with the fact that Caleb fits some or checks some boxes for you, I'd have no problem taking Caleb. But if I think there's another player there that's just as good, I'd be leaning towards passing on Caleb.
0: Me too, man. I just don't see how that's going to work.
3: Yeah.
0: I really think it's unfair to both of them, quite frankly. Manny's never been a coach in the NHL, too. And now he's stepping in a Canadian market with his son as the top prospect, a place that's going to go crazy for him. So you're going to have fans saying, why isn't Manny playing him more? And him having to explain why he's not playing him, but he's got to answer it as not his kid. He's not playing. He's number 18. He's not playing.
3: But when Manny's mother says to the coach,
0: right,
3: you got to play my son a little bit more.
0: What's going on here?
2: But even the guys on the plane afterward, it's an awkward situation. And
1: it really is, Jamie.
2: Yeah,
1: like
2: I agree,
1: guys having a beer saying, I can't stand this. You know what? Like,
3: well, Jeff, like people might like we laugh, we lean back, and that's true. Like,
1: yes,
3: you've had some conflict on the bench, you've had some conflict in the dressing room, and you need to vent, and everybody's going, and like, geez, I can't believe like this. They named this guy the coach, and not everybody's going to like the coach.
0: Mm-hmm.
3: That's the fact. So. Again, if it was clear cut that he's the best guy and you're satisfied with how the dynamic could work, okay. But there's, in my view, I'm not going there.
0: Calgary at 6, Winnipeg at 8. I guess start with Calgary. What do you see them prioritizing?
3: Yeah, I think that they're, like, obviously I think they'd love to get a center. I really do. I mean, they're trying to get high-end skill in there. It just feels that this draft at that point apart is offering a lot of defensemen.
0: Mm-hmm.
3: But, you know, I don't think Chase Reed would get to 6, but that high-end defenseman, I mean, they have Nemitz, they have Parekh. I don't know. I think Carls is an excellent defenseman. I think Smits is really good. So I really think that it comes down for Calgary. Would they take Vigo Bjork at 6? Like,
0: would that be a reach in your opinion?
3: Not for me. I think he's a Swedish Nick Suzuki.
0: Oh, okay.
3: And so I think that Vigo's a really good player, but everybody rates it differently. So they think Carls or Smits or Vierhoff is better. I think that they'll clearly go and take the player that they think is better. But I think that the conversation comes back to Vigo Bjork. And I would say that if Caleb Malhotra got to 6, he won't go past 6.
0: Right. Right. Yeah. They would jump on that.
3: That's my sense.
0: Yeah. I wonder if the Rangers, though, would jump on it at 5. You know, like if Malhotra's there, who knows? But like, because they need a lot of help.
3: Yeah.
0: Right? They could use some help up the middle of the ice.
3: Yeah,
1: they drafted his dad too in the first round.
3: Yeah, they could. They need to get the 5, 6, 7, and 8 picks so they can help themselves.
0: They need a lot of help. Calgary's an interesting one. You know, picking at 6, and they got a ton of picks over the next couple of years. They've acquired some young players. They just don't have that, like, now Parekh, I think they believe could become like a true star.
2: They got the goalie too. The goalie's a star.
0: Yeah.
2: The goalie's a star and the D might be a star. Like the Parekh might be a superstar, but they need help up front. Don't you think guys like Craig too? Like they've got good players. They don't, like you said, Brian, they don't have
0: they need game breakers.
2: Clear cut super stud, you know, but Connie and his management team, they've done a really good job there of getting picks and they've had a couple really good strong drafts in the last couple of years. So now they've got some currency. It'd just be interesting to see what they do with it now, because now they're, you know, you got a new building coming. Yep. What is it, a year from now?
3: Yep.
2: So, you know, they're kind of what we were talking about earlier in the last hour. the Anaheim rebuild, Chicago, San Jose, all these teams want to get better now and are getting better. They're ahead of Calgary, but Calgary needs to turn that corner and try and get that high-end talent. And you can get it in the draft.
3: You've nailed it. It's the high-end talent, right? It's not about just one player. You're not talking about Meyer Lemieux or Sidney Crosby or Eric Lindros coming in. You're talking about a piece that can now help that along. Because you look at their top line, they don't have a top line. They don't have number one first-line players. And so they compete, but it's a real struggle for them to get on the right side of the game. And you compete and compete and compete. You need to get some rewards at the end of the night as well. And I think for Calgary going into the new building, that's got to be a focal point. But I also think, too, as it comes to Winnipeg at 8, it feels like Montreal looking for a second-line center, Winnipeg looking for a second-line center, Calgary trying to get to that top line. What can you do with those picks? Because I think that those are quiet, it might not be the right word, but that's where I'd be focusing my energies and my efforts. Can I take the sixth pick? Like, just look at what Chicago went and did with the fourth pick. They said, we need a top-end defenseman. They went and traded for him. Mm-hmm. Well, you got to go try to find a way. I said this about Kevin Cheveldayoff. You better turn over every stone. You better be relentless in your pursuit of a second-line center. Because if that team doesn't improve, there's going to be an exodus there.
0: Well, and keep in mind, Hellebuck may be exiting regardless of what you do.
3: Right.
0: And, I'm very curious how that might affect what they plan on doing in the next week and a half. Like, if Cheveldayoff knows more than the general public, if he has concluded this guy's going, that, I would have to believe, is going to have a serious effect on what else they do this summer. Right? And whether or not you're trying to sell, no, we can still be good, or are you going to turn left significantly and say, okay, we're going to be bad here, but we're going to have to build it up through the draft.
3: That's a long way to go. Well, and you also might have to just sit back and say, okay, it's not right now for us to do it. I mean, there's going to be interest in Connor Hellebuck. Mm-hmm. And my own feeling on that is, as you go to Connor Hellebuck, let's just say that he's feeling, maybe it's time for me to move on. You just play hard, play well. We'll work at this. The time is not right now. It's in your best interest. It's in our best interest. Work with us. And then as the season unfolds, you might be able to really get a good return on it, because everybody believes in their goaltending now. Everybody believes in their defense right now. Everybody believes in their forward group. They look at their holes. But Connor Hellebuck,
0: 10 games in, it's different.
3: Oh, yeah. It might be 5.
0: Yeah. And might be Edmonton, a training camp.
3: And if Edmonton's believing in any of their goaltenders, then they're just delusional.
1: They should call Carolina to see if they can get Ehlers out of Carolina for Hellebuck.
0: Well, that would be interesting. Just fuck the two of them.
3: Bussy and Ehlers.
0: I like that. Well, Edmonton's, they're the, I wouldn't say they're the odd man out here, because Montreal hasn't really done anything so far. Ottawa clearly has with Brady. And Edmonton, they hired Mike Babcock, which was pretty loud and a lot of people had a conversation on. But they still, the goaltending, they got to figure out. What are they going to do with Darnell Nurse? Like, how much more do you expect in Edmonton?
3: Well, it was interesting, because when Stan Bowman said, we feel that Mike Babcock is the missing piece,

0: goaltender. You need to deal with Darnell Nurse. You need to figure out another forward up there. Maybe it's Ike Howard who gets an opportunity. But they're not done yet. They are, I'm sorry. If they're done, they're not at the top tier in, with the teams in the West.
1: I'm gonna wait and see what they do, because all I know is this, and it's fact. There were one win from winning the Stanley Cup, lost 2-1 in game 7 with Chris Knobloch behind the bench. There were two wins the next year away from winning the Stanley, and Mike Babcock hasn't won a Stanley Cup playoff series since 2013.
0: Yeah.
1: And he hasn't coached since 2019. And I'll say it and I'll say it again. After they lost in 2024, management did a hell of a job of downgrading that team. So you can come in with structure. You can come in with all kinds of strategy. That team isn't good enough.
0: Yeah, that's kind of what I was saying. Like, it's, they need more work on their roster. Like, that was arrogance of letting Broberg and Holloway go.
1: And McLeod, like just continue to go through. I mean, Kulak just signed a contract there. Like,
0: yeah.
1: Hey, listen, Connor McDavid said we're an average team. Leon Draisaitl said we've downgraded our team.
2: No, they don't.
1: That's their words. Yeah, I'm just saying what they've said.
2: Well, it's asking a lot out of Mike Babcock, right? Like, to
1: 2013.
2: No, I understand. But the implementation of a system, like those guys, they can say all they want in June that this is what we want and we're going to buy in. We'll see if they do or not.
1: You couldn't buy in after you were one win away from winning the Stanley Cup. You couldn't buy in when you were two wins away from the Stanley Cup. That might be an indictment on those players.
2: Well, that's not allowed in this country. No one can say.
1: Oh, really?
2: Only I'm allowed to say anything about McDavid publicly, apparently. But I'm the only one.
1: What have you said?
2: Well, what have you said? I said I don't think he'll ever win a heart again, and I don't think he'll. You know, I don't know if he'll win a heart again. I was very critical of him Game 7 in the Cup Final against Florida.
1: I have a suggestion for Connor McDavid. You want to know what it takes to win? Watch Crosby. Just go watch tapes of Crosby. You want to watch how a young player comes in the league and plays? Watch Macklin Celebrini.
2: I'll bet you he'd take offense to that.
1: Why?
2: Well, because he's 2 years into the league. He's 20 years old. I'm not saying it's not an accurate statement.
1: So that doesn't mean you don't play the right way and don't play and invest in all the right areas?
0: What did the coaching staff for Team Canada say about Celebrini? I mean, they said he would never seen a guy hunt a puck like that. We had Peter DeBoer on our show. Remember? DeBoer was like, this guy was impressive. Never seen a guy hunt a puck down, never give up on a puck, Celebrini.
2: Oh, he's a gamer, that kid.
0: The details of his game are unbelievable. Year one, I believe he was up, I think, third place in loose puck recoveries. Mm-hmm. Like, that's a stat usually for grizzled, you know, the Mark Stones of the world. John Tavares is a heavy stick. This Celebrini was right there. I think most of the season, I think he was second or third. That's compete, man.
1: Connor McDavid is a hell of a player. He's the most skilled player, whatever we want to call him. All I know is Chris Knobloch did a hell of a job with that team. Management didn't do a very good job with the roster and how they manage it. And now they think Mike Babcock's the answer. I'm not buying.
2: Well, it's going to be a lot of pressure on them, but they're used to that. I mean, McDavid, I don't think he's not going to be overwhelmed by the spotlight or pressure.
1: No.
2: He knows what's coming.
3: Yeah, and let's not get crazy where Connor McDavid has to completely reinvent the way he looks at hockey.
1: No, I agree.
0: You're right. You're right. Oh, you're right. 100%.
2: Very sensible.
0: I think it's more the details of their game. Like
3: Craig just mentioned it's one win away. And it's two wins away from a Stanley Cup. They don't need to reinvent the wheel. But what they could have done is different areas of the team could have helped out, i.e. goaltending, depth players, always build up the defense core, younger legs. And they didn't do any of that. And now we're talking about Connor McDavid reinventing his game. I think all of that you three gentlemen just had is crazy talk.
1: crazy talk.
0: Well, listen, you go and look at game 7. Game 6, when they lost the cup in Florida. There's Matthew Tkachuk's goal. That's details. And McDavid over back checks on that play because it's dog park defense. I watched Florida practice that morning. I watched Edmonton's pregame skate. It was night and day. The details of their practices, the details of their game. Like, and McDavid said after that game, it was like,

0: You're butting our heads up against the wall because they were picked apart defensively. They were picked apart systematically. They need structure. They didn't have it all season this year. Zero structure. That's the only
1: thing. But to Craig's point, is there not a guy that's won a playoff series or had more recent success than 2013? How did they handpick Mike Babcock of all the people in the world?
0: That's what it is. It's Bruce Cassidy, and he's going to sit at home and make $5 million this year because, you know, Kelly McCrimmon said, you're not going to Edmonton. That was the pick.
2: That's true.
3: Well, the other thing, just to add to that, too, when we talk about Steve Yzerman, and people say, well, look what happened. Well, what happened with Steve Yzerman is Chris Draper showed up, and Kirk Maltby showed up, and Martin LaPointe was older, and then Darren McCarty was there, and then they built out that, just to what Jeff said, the depth. You had a deeper blue line. You had deeper players in the lineup. And so you take some of the burden, the pressure off those guys. Top players, when things aren't going the right way, they always want to do more. Why do they want to do more? Because they don't have the help.
2: Mm-hmm.
3: So when you get the help for them, they don't have to do as much.
0: Great point. Great.
2: Yeah, and that's kind of been the way Florida has been operating for the last few years. And that's their M.O.
3: Right, Tampa Craig. Bay, just quickly, Tampa Bay went out in four straight after winning 62 games. They went and traded for Barkley Goodrow and Blake Coleman. They won back-to-back cups.
2: Worked out for them.
0: Yeah.
2: Draft tonight, full coverage on TSN. Enjoy, Craig. It's been a long, slow build to get here, but we're finally here tonight. Thank you for doing this. Appreciate it.
3: Thanks.
2: There's Craig Button joining us here on the Maple Toyota Hotline. 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
5: Busy volume right across the city on the 401 east and westbound. No live lane issues at the moment. Northbound 404 at Steeles. Watch out for a stalled vehicle in the HOV lane. And then on the 407 eastbound near Oakville past Bronte, looks like a stalled vehicle blocking the left lane. Get your car summer ready. 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
2: Mailed in Friday, brought to you by Boston Pizza, Canada's favorite sports bar. No one mailing it in, though. We've got the draft tonight. We've got the World Cup. We've got the Jays in action. The Jays, man, it's really frustrating to watch. And the only saving grace is the American League, outside of four or five teams, stinks. So they're still technically in the hunt, but it's getting more and more difficult to see them turning things around based on the way they continue to play. Dude,
1: people aren't shying away from going down there.
2: Packed house every night.
1: Packed last night.
2: Every night. Yeah. Like, and they're, you know, they've got Ernie Clement into the All-Star game. They've got basically every other player in the roster into the finalist of, you know, when it's Vladdy, Okamoto.
1: I'm sorry, Vladdy. I'm sorry.
2: Absolutely no right to be an All-Star this year. Like, not even close.
1: Just decline, man. Like, I'm sorry. You're popular, and it's a showcase game about the stars, but you have no business being there this year.
2: Listen, Blue Jay
1: barely
2: fans,
1: did last year.
2: Springer's in the running. He's got an OPS of like 680 right now. Like, yeah. But they're all in on it. Okamoto's got a legitimate shot. He hit another
1: home
2: run last night.
1: Dude, is somebody rigging these votes? Like,
2: it's all Canadians. It's all, like, you remember going to the games? I don't know if you would remember this, but you used to go, you get punch cards at the dome, remember?
1: Put the ballot in.
2: Yeah, it was unreal. And that back in the early 90s, when they were getting 4 million people going through there, the Jays had 6, 7, 8 guys at the All-Star game every year because there were so many fans and everyone was voting. That's what's happening now. Like, Jay's fever was so big, and it's so disappointing that they didn't, like, bottle it. Like, it's not completely dead because the seats are sold and people are still tracking and people still know all the players. But if you miss the playoffs this year and finish with 78 wins, 25, like, the 2025 season fades pretty quickly.
24: Yeah.
2: You know, because Springer's going to go, Gausman's going to be done, Scherzer's obviously not coming back. You know, like, things are going to turn over. Bichette's gone. You know, like that whole, that magic is, it's fleeting. Yeah. You know, you got to pull your weight to keep it alive. And that was the beauty of 92 and 93. They went back to back. Same thing in 15 and 16. Yes, they didn't win, but they went to the ALCS back to back years and they were so good both years. Exactly. Yeah. So the Jays, they've, you know, from a pure marketing standpoint, not our priority, but you got to think, you know, the team is thinking, guys, come on, just find a way to get in so that there's some life into August and into September.
1: Yeah, and you talk about teams where, like Jamie will reference it, like if that team just had like just above average goaltending, like if they could just get guys just above average hitting wise and playing wise, that's what we're talking about.
2: Yep.
1: Like, Vladdy, we just don't need you to be terrible. Like, you're a superstar in the league. The one thing you can't be is look like a guy that doesn't belong in the league, hitting wise.
2: Yes. And that is legitimately, that's not overstating how awful he looks right
1: now. And Springer is in the same boat as you mentioned earlier.
2: If they were average, this team would be 2 or 3 games above 500. Like, at least.
0: and clean up their defense. Like they used to be last year, they were just unbelievably defensive. Like no errors, no, the details. This year they're a mess. Like they're inconsistent. That's what it is.
2: Yep, defensively. You're right. Defensively, base running, their fundamentals. You know, it's an all encompassing term, but it applies. So thanks to Craig for coming in. We'll get to our tailor-made picks here in just a moment. Look at what's going on at the Travelers. But I've been meaning to bring up like the butterfly effect of a couple games and series over the last few years. Like how different the league would look if Edmonton won game seven in 24. Or 24. If Canada beat the U.S. at the Olympic Games, like how different would the landscape of the league look if Edmonton got it? Like, is McDavid, does he sign an 8-year deal? Or maybe he's a free agent on July 1st. You know, maybe he's like, guys, we won our cup. We did it. I'm going to play this out. I'm going to go somewhere else. Knobloch's clearly still the coach. It's a completely different world than Edmonton.
0: The other one,
2: not in the league.
0: Yeah, the one you just mentioned, though, I think even bigger ripple effect is if Canada won gold.
2: You think so?
0: Because I don't know how many people I talk to is like, you know, you see other teams, like other countries have caught up, right? Like we always thought, and this is wrong for me to say, but there's been this arrogance that we've had as Canadians, and we're not really arrogant, but it's when it came to hockey.
2: Yes.
0: It's, like, it's our sport.
2: Definitely.
0: It's us. And now you don't got that bragging rights. So regardless of, Hellebuck stole the game. Doesn't matter. You lost the game. And there's a layer that's been shaved off. I was talking to somebody about it last night, literally at a function. And I just said, like, you got 4 years to wait. And, you know, World Juniors hasn't done, great. Like, it's just, Canada right now is in a downtrend, even though we've got great players. Like,
2: the butterfly effect is also, the U.S. doesn't win. They don't go to the White House. They're not at the State of the Union. There's not all this, chatter in Canada about do they want to play here or not,
1: Like, what about if the players didn't go to the Olympics? All of the chatter amongst the player might not have happened.
0: That's true.
2: You're absolutely
0: That's true.
2: The Four Nations, a little bit different, but remember, Marner said it. He was talking to Mark Stone throughout it. What's it like to play in Vegas?
1: Oh, yeah.
2: That never happens if they're never at the Four Nations. Does that mean Mitch is here? Maybe not, but there has been a lot of chatter among the best players from the Four Nations to the Olympic Games that it have seemed to kind of consolidate their relationship and possibly push it towards, the Larkins, the Werenskis, the Hellebucks, the Tkachuks, maybe the Matthews, other guys saying, hey, that was pretty fun. That was pretty good. We should get together somewhere else. Yeah. I don't think they'd have the same feeling, obviously, if Canada won the gold medal game.
1: Yeah. That Larkin one, man, I don't know where that's going to go, because
0: Stevie Y,
1: man, like, you're not telling that guy what to do. That will be fascinating to see how that one plays out.
0: You're right, O, but the one thing is Stevie Y, they got to get going there. That, 3 years in a row in January, they've been near the top of the Atlantic and have missed the playoffs.
2: Yeah. Faded.
0: Like drop-offs. And that is, they didn't get saves, so they went and addressed the goaltending getting gifts.
1: No kidding, Jamie. And what Stevie Y said after this one? He said, we need to get better players. And now the captain of his team is heading out the door.
0: But now
1: what are they going to do?
0: Well, who's the guy who signs the players and drafts them in that? Like, there is some pressure on Steve Yzerman in Detroit to, he's put together a program there, but they haven't crossed over into that next level yet. That's a team to watch here. Will they be proactive?
2: 100%.
0: Will they be, like, that's a, another little spicy meatball cooking there.
2: Definitely. And I'd have to believe, kind of like Ottawa went a certain direction with Tkachuk, right? Now they made, they picked up Eklund afterwards, and they're going to try to
0: Burakovsky today,
2: and they're going to try to obviously add pieces, but they want to stay competitive and remain a playoff team. I have to think Detroit's probably thinking the same thing. They might have some offers for Larkin where it's a first rounder, a couple second rounder, and they're like, we don't want the picks. We need a player or a couple of players here, and I'm sure that's complicating things. And again, he's got a no movement clause. And Minnesota seems to make a lot of sense. I could see Vegas showing some interest. We'll see what happens with Dylan Larkin. 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My boy Scotty Scheffler, almost, he was on 59 watch today. He shot a 10 under, he's 16 under for the tourney. That's my guy. Doogie, next time we make picks and I don't take Rick Hovland, come in here and smack me. What am I doing? Like, Victor Hovland's my guy. He's my pro-am guy. Everyone knows when you're around me at the pro-am, you launch into the winner's circle. Hovland's 14 under at the tourney, and I didn't pick him.
1: Dude, that guy either misses a cut or shoots 59 and 60. Like, yeah. He's so up
0: Shame
1: and down.
0: Shame on you, Brian. Yeah. Shame on you.
2: You're right, Nuno's pathetic.
1: And you know what? He'll shoot 60 and go to the cameras and say, I hated the way I hit it today.
2: I know.
1: He's crazy, man.
2: Yeah, he's a different cat. You know what was wild was, like, watching him, you know, he was doing the aim point. He was doing everything, like his whole routine, the whole pro-am. I was a bit surprised. At one point, I thought, it's a six-footer. We're at the pro-am. Maybe you can just walk up and hit that. Yeah. But nevertheless.
1: He kind of did the whole routine.
2: Yeah, he did the stepping thing, and he did the hand up, and I'm like, Rick. It's, you know, yeah. Our team's like four under. We're nowhere close to contention here. You can just knock that one in. But, yeah, Hovland's at 14 under. Akshay Batias, 12 under. Fitzy, your boy, 12 under. Bud Cauley, my boy, 10 under. Good to see Bud. But, yeah, right now it's Scheffler, and he's the pace car. This guy doesn't miss. Like, the stats, the numbers, he's just an unbelievable player.
1: He is.
2: He's an unbelievable player every single week.
1: And
2: that,
1: dude,
2: is unbelievable.
1: What I can't figure out, and you should take note of this, or let me ask you this. You consider yourself a good putter?
2: Not particularly.
1: The best player in the world uses the claw grip, but you, Brian Hayes, thinks he's
2: not
1: too cool.
2: Not doing it.
0: What's wrong with the claw grip?
2: It's not about cool. For starters.
1: No, it is. I know you. You don't want, in front of all your cool buddies with your own golf carts, you don't want Tux and the boys saying, oh, look at Hayes has got the claw grip. You won't do it for that reason.
2: You think it's a vanity thing?
1: Like, I know it. I know with you it's a vanity.
2: It's a comfort thing. I can't do it. I don't like the claw. It feels, I don't know how anyone does it. Like, honestly, full disclosure, I have no idea how you go. Like, Scheffler was 27 years old and flipped. The guy had been playing for 20 years.
1: But he only does it with 10 feet and in.
2: Well, regardless, I don't care. I'm not doing it. I don't care what Scheffler's doing.
0: Refuses to do it.
2: I'm not doing it. 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All right, best bets coming up. World Cup. We got a couple of big matches tonight. Very big matches. Very important matches. It's going all night. There's a couple of kickoffs at 11 p.m. tonight. So, like, if you're putting in a shift, tonight's your shift. And then we're going to be into the knockout stage. And, of course, we're marching towards Sunday, 3 p.m. on TSN, CTV, Crave, and the TSN Radio Network, where Canada will play South Africa in the round of 32. 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
5: Troubles on the eastbound 407 just past Bronte. A stalled vehicle blocks the left lane. Westbound QEW still delays approaching Trafalgar and then from Bronte out towards Brant and up and over the Burlington Skyway Bridge. The Gardner, the DVP, busy both into and out of the downtown core. Dundas east of Ossington. Crews are on scene for a crash. 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
0: Yeah.
2: I want Canada to beat South Africa, first and foremost. And I like the over in the Blue Jay game tonight. Corbin on the mound for the Jays. I think you're looking at a 5-4 game tonight, 6-5 sloppy defense. You know, I just feel like...
1: I just missed the excitement a little bit when I'm watching it. Like, it seemed like, and they tried to make a comeback last night, but it fell short. But the rallies and the excitement and all of the hits and all the excitement, it's like, that ain't really there right now from a viewer's perspective. It's just, sometimes you turn it on and it's 4-0 for the other team. You're like, that's it.
2: Depressing. That was last night. They're down 6-0. Gosman was getting hit and you're like, this, you know, it's troubling for Gosman. He's really, really struggling right now. The big boys you look to kind of get you over the top, they're just not there. And like Barger's still out, a lot of injury problems.
0: Yeah.
2: I just don't know who you can rely on right now. It's not like Texas is some great team, but, best bets powered by FanDuel. Same game parlay is available for every World Cup match on the FanDuel Sportsbook app. Please play responsibly. 19 plus, physically located in Ontario. NHL draft tonight. And I expect some activity this evening, certainly throughout the weekend. as we're moving towards July 1st in free agency. And Canada in action on Sunday, man. This could be a very historic weekend for the Canadian sports scene.
0: Yeah.
2: Very big weekend.
0: I think the Leafs do something. I think they take McKenna, personally, okay. But I think they also do something at the draft.
2: You got McKenna and something at the draft
0: a
2: this
0: trade
2: weekend.
0: Trade or some sort of something.
2: Okay.
0: I don't know.
2: That's what
0: I think.
2: All right. I'm down with that. I think that's definitely, you know, highly likely that they're going to be more active. You know, it doesn't mean it's going to be something crazy, but I think they will likely look to make moves. So,
0: yeah.
2: Canadian teams front and center starting tonight. We look forward to breaking it down on Monday. All right, thanks to everyone behind the scenes for helping out. We appreciate it. Everyone for tuning in today, TV, radio, podcast, web, up on YouTube Live, and soon to be streaming up on Crave. We're out of here. Enjoy your evenings. Enjoy your weekends. We're back Monday at...
1: Hayes, yesterday you went after Ovi. Today, McDavid. By Monday, you better fix your damn self. 4 p.m.
0: We'll chat then.
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11: Troubles on the eastbound 407 just past Bronte. A stalled vehicle blocks the left lane. Westbound QEW still delays approaching Trafalgar and then from Bronte out towards Brant and up and over the Burlington Skyway Bridge. The Gardner, the DVP, busy both into and out of the downtown core. Dundas east of Ossington. 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
1: Welcome aboard. Jim Taddy, Cameron Gaunce with you for the next 2 hours, and it's off to World Cup action. And at 7 o'clock, the draft starts in Buffalo. And, of course, we're dealing with the Leafs, Cameron. Number one overall, what an offseason it's been. New general manager, new coach, Calder Cup win in the American Hockey League, and number one overall. Not a bad bit of business.
2: They have hit the ground running. It's almost as if they were told they have to start with a bang, because they have been going, they've been shooting from the hip, they've been doing a great job so far. Again, they might not have had a ton to do with the Calder Cup run, but nevertheless, they helped experience the success during the parties and during everything else. So great turn of events for them, and another big, huge night for them tonight. Just looking forward to a draft in Toronto like they probably have in quite some time.
1: So we make the big assumption that the Leafs will retain their pick and select Gavin McKenna, which is not, I mean, much of a push there. Most people expect that's going to happen. So to that end, our producer Owen Hall has lined up Guy Gadowski. That's his name, Penn State hockey coach. So Gavin's coach this year. Later on in the broadcast at 7:30, Willie Desjardins, your former coach, who coached Gavin last year, will stop by. And in between, Chris Johnson, reporter Chris, will be up by at 6:30. And, of course, the draft. We'll be able to update everything as it happens at 7. So I guess the ultimate question is, should we establish an over-under for NHL trades announced during the course of the first round?
2: Ooh, yes. I think you have to, especially given everything that's gone on so far, all the talk about other trades that could happen. Yeah. I find it hard to believe that a team like St. Louis is going to use all of their picks.
1: They have four, right?
2: They have four.
1: Yeah.
2: So I don't see them making all of those picks. So you got to assume there's at least one. And a couple of the other teams who have multiple picks, or a couple of teams just want to get into the top 10. I'm not much in terms of over under. So give me a number. I'll give you the over or under what I think. Cause
1: I'm going to go with at least three trades.
2: I'm taking the over. I'm taking the over on that. I just see too many teams wanting to get active with how close and how much parity is in the league right now. So many teams think they're a player away. So they can maybe either get that player in this draft if they have him ranked so high, or they could trade a pick to get a player that's going to put them into that point. It just seems like so many teams think they're a piece away from the playoffs, and that's a couple revenues that their ownership would love to have.
1: Yeah, a piece away from the playoffs. Yeah. So St. Louis drafts, or is scheduled to draft, 11th, 16th, and 17th, and 29th. So I would suggest to you, the no-brainer analysis is, why would you draft back-to-back 16 and 17? You'd like to move one of those.
2: The only thing I could think of is if they get to that pick, they still have them. And let's say two of their guys that they had rated in the top 10 haven't been selected. You could really argue to say, well, we now have two top 10 picks. That's their justification. But again, the last time something like that happened, Boston a couple years ago, they had three in a row. Didn't really turn out the way they wanted. They got really one NHL player out of that, because when you're drafting in that succession, it makes it really hard to kind of differentiate between what's really needed for your team.
1: And then, of course, if they did the back-to-backs, they would likely move their 29th pick overall. There was some talk today that number four, the Buffalo Sabres acquisition from Chicago, according to the draft list, that could be a guy like Chase Reed at number four. So somebody might be interested in that. We'll see.
2: Yeah, because if you have that fourth overall pick, if the first three picks go as some assume it to be, McKenna, Stenberg, and Malhotra, you get the pick of the litter with defensemen. There's a lot of high-end defensemen. So if that comes and you're Buffalo, you've got the best available defenseman to you. But that means also other teams realize, hey, we could get the best overall defenseman. We didn't have to trade in the top three. We could go for the fourth overall pick and get who we had, potentially Chase Reed, or Carson Carls. Your first overall pick, you could get him at four. So that could really draw in a lot of eyeballs and a lot more phone calls if that were to happen.
1: So there was a lot of stuff that happened mid-morning, early afternoon, and I call this class and asset management. So the Leafs moved Samuel Harrison, the goaltender they got from Philadelphia in the wall trade, to Ottawa for a 2027 fifth-round pick. And the Leafs have done a nice job in terms of sort of filling in their draft list this year and next year when, 3 months ago it didn't look very good.
2: Yeah, no, we talked about on this radio station a number of times, myself included, how barren it seemed like the cupboards were when it came to the Leafs. Now all of a sudden they win a Calder Cup. A few of their prospects look a bit better than they did a couple months ago when you see them in pressure situations. They've got the first overall pick. They've made a couple more acquisitions with the third in the Wall trade. Now a fifth really in the same Wall trade, the tree, right, if you want to call it that. So yeah, they've been doing a lot of business that they need to get done.
1: So we're all concerned and want to know about Gavin McKenna's season. And obviously, I'm just going to say, the one thing here is obviously last year in the CHL, this year in the NCAA, so there's a different league there. And the other thing that I'm not going to say that holds him back, but I think the performance at the World Juniors does, not in what he did, but because the team didn't go far. So you didn't get to see him at the ultimate level, and that's sort of how we grade players because, I mean, we've had some of the best players in the world come out of Canada right there. So let's bring in Guy Gadowski now, Penn State University men's coach, Gavin's coach. Guy, welcome. How are you?
3: I'm very well. Thanks for having me.
1: Our pleasure to have you. Take us through Gavin McKenna's season from start to finish. What did you see when he first showed up, and what do you have now?
3: Sure. I mean, when he first showed up, we saw actually just an awesome young man. Like, that's the first thing when you meet him. He's just so respectful. He's got great manners. He's just a really nice person. So that's what you see first. And then as far as the game goes, look, I give him a lot of credit because college hockey is older, stronger men. I think that was a big part of him coming to college hockey is he wanted to take advantage of the schedule, the facilities that we have for strength and conditioning and sports science and all what we do for nutrition. I think you saw that as the year went on, he definitely got bigger and stronger and got more physically accustomed to the game. But I think it was just, he's got a great way of learning. Like, mentally, he sees everything, so he learns so quickly. And by the end of the year, I mean, he was just absolutely dominant. And I think it had a lot more to do with his mind than his body.
2: And is there any certain part of his game that improved throughout the year that you really noticed that could really serve him well at the next level? Like, was it his speed? Was it how strong he got? Was he seeing things differently offensive zone? What do you think is that one thing that really improved in his game that could help him the next level?
3: Well, he certainly got bigger and stronger naturally. And then when he came in, he was 17 years old. So that's going to happen naturally. So I think that's something that will help him. But as the year went on, you know, initially you just see the amazing vision he has and the way he thinks the game is just on a completely different level. But then as the year goes on, you see his conditioning is absolutely elite. You didn't know that at the start. And then you see what he does consistently with the backhand side of his stick is just absolutely elite. And you see that consistently. And then you see that, you know, the way how quick he is on his edges and how he can protect the puck. If you try to take him one-on-one, like man-on-man, he's just too quick. His edges are too good. So it is the way he sees the game that I think what makes him super special, but he's got a lot of other things in his arsenal that are elite as well.
1: Did his improvement start after the World Juniors?
3: Well, I don't know if that's fair because the way with our team, we had a terrible year in terms of injuries. So the guys, he ended up playing with, I think, 10 different players. And at certain times, he even had defensemen on his line. So we did have to move things around. I just think he gets into the team and being a part of the team and letting the team know he's there for them is really important for him. So I think he probably was, you know, maybe overpassing and trying very hard to make sure everybody else was included. And I think once he got comfortable at the second half of the year, he just was able to play his game.
2: Now, I got an inside story from one of your former players that one of your assistant coaches told McKenna he'd grow a mustache all year if he happened to commit to you guys. Now, is he going to keep that mustache if McKenna's in the NHL next year, or is that something that's going to be gone now?
3: Well, he did shave it for the summer, but you know what? If things aren't going well and we need a little karma, we might make him grow it again.
1: Has there been any discussion at all about where he plays next year?
3: I mean, I think, yeah, his whole goal is to play in the NHL, and that's really what he's focused on, and that's what he has his mind on. So we haven't discussed anything other than that.
2: And if he does, given the fact that we assume he will play in the NHL next year, if he were to go to a market like Toronto, what aspect of his personality do you think is going to best serve him? Because you talked about how nice of a person he is, how good of a kid he is, but you saw him in a new environment this year. You saw him have to adapt to a new environment. What is it about him that you think can make him successful adapting to a new environment in, let's say, a place like Toronto?
3: Right. So obviously the media in Toronto is extreme. And the thing about Gavin is I think our entire program learned from watching him on how to deal with the noise and the spotlight. Certainly for us, there's more noise and spotlight than we've ever experienced. We went to the Frozen Four for the first time, and then Gavin came on the team, and it was really something we weren't used to, but we learned how to handle it by basically watching Gavin. He's got a really calm way about him to control what he can control and not worry too much about what anybody else is doing outside of his control. And it is really impressive. In that sense, I think he's just extremely mature.
1: So, I mean, a year ago at this time, we didn't know where he was going to play this season. And obviously he made the decision, and that was a headline. In terms of what he brought to Penn State, take us through all of that. What does he mean to that? What did he mean to that program this year?
3: Well, the fact that Gavin McKenna chose Penn State was wonderful for our program and wonderful for our university. I was able to go back to Canada for my sister's birthday in May, and you know, you see Penn State hockey jerseys in it, and it's a lot has to do with him. Probably all of it has to do with him. So it means a great deal, and really, we're going to miss him so much as a player and the hockey player persona that he is, but more so just the person. He's just a fun, just loves to be in the locker room, loves to be on the ice. He's just wonderful to be around. So he means a lot to Penn State University, but I tell you what, the guys inside our locker room, we're going to miss the person of Gavin McKenna the most.
2: Now, you talk about how well he improved this year. Is there something that you guys as a coaching staff worked with him on a lot? Maybe not so much in the video room, but on the ice, because I know, again, I've been told you guys have top class in terms of facilities. So is there something you guys really worked on the ice? Like, is there something before practice, after practice, he really came to you guys and really wanted to work on?
3: I think that with him, it's actually with Gavin McKenna, you'd be really careful not to overcoach, because I think the way he sees the game is so unique that when he has the puck, us as coaches really make sure we can't see the game like he does. So with the puck, we let him create. And so the improvement that you saw wasn't anything that the coaching staff did. What it is just giving him time and his unique mind to figure things out. That's the way he works. Like when he just sees everything and he takes in the information and he just gets better and better and better. And that's the way he is. And In hockey, that's the way he is. In ping pong, that's just the way he is. So his great improvement is really due to his own mind.
1: You know, you may have just answered this, but, you know, obviously hockey's organic, and you learn from different experiences and conversation and the game in front of you. What did you actually learn something from him this year?
3: Oh, we learned a lot from Gavin McKenna, a lot. I think one of the things that I find extremely interesting, we learned about how to deal with the spotlight, that's for sure. But from an on-ice perspective, he's just got such a unique way of being calm and improving. So often, you know, guys, if you're going to get better, let's get better. Let's work harder. And it's not just a matter of working harder. It's a matter of working smarter. And he just figures that out and takes it to the next level. Like he absolutely figures out how to work smarter in every situation. And I'm not so sure you can absolutely teach anybody that, but to watch him and see him take in all the information and just use teams' aggression against them is really, it's an amazing thing to watch.
1: Guy, thanks for your time. Really appreciate it.
3: My pleasure. Thank you very much for having us.
1: Thank you. That's Guy Gadowski, Penn State University men's hockey coach, Gavin's coach. What we're talking about here is a natural, an hockey IQ. And when we talk about the guys that go into the Hockey Hall of Fame, these are guys that challenge themselves, get better by the experience, by the game. That describes Sidney Crosby, doesn't it?
2: It describes a lot of the guys who I've been very lucky throughout my career to be around, not only playing alongside, but training with some of the best players this generation's had to offer. And all those guys have the same thing in common, is that they're never satisfied. They're never complacent. They're always trying to find the next thing. Even when it seems like there's no room for improvement, they will improve on it. They will find a way to get better at it. It sounds like that's what McKenna's like. It sounds like he's the type of guy who, though he is, as you said, a natural, this comes, certain parts of hockey come easy to him that other people will never have. He still wants to work at it and improve. And that's what you want in a player. You don't want someone who ever feels like they've made it or they're complete when it comes to an aspect of their game, yet he feels and sounds like the type of person that's always going to be driving for more.
1: Yeah, I mean, that is the thrill of watching somebody blossom like that, is understanding that he's figuring himself out and challenging himself as he's discovering how good he is. That's just remarkable to watch.
2: Yeah, usually stuff like that comes with age, comes with wisdom, comes with maturity, but he seems to be someone who knew what he wanted to get to, how he was going to get there, at a young age. Like, Chayka talked about the fact that when he met with McKenna, he didn't have a skating coach or skill coach till 13, yet you look at the skill he has. That didn't just come. He clearly worked at it, but he worked at it at his own fruition. It wasn't a coach who was demanding it of him. That's something he wanted, and he figured out how to do it himself. So when you have that type of self-motivation, when you can work when no one's watching, that's what's going to really separate you. And he seems to have so many other separators already that it sounds like he's going to be a very special player.
1: Well, we can thank ping pong ball number 12 for that, right? You can't make this stuff up. It's wacky.
2: Amazing how. And then you look at, when you watch that, was it the Jets one, number 8, that got stuck?
1: Yeah.
2: In it? And if it was 8, whole different story.
1: Well, that's, the team that drafts second in a lottery is always, there's always a story there.
2: Yeah.
1: Could have been. Not quite. But you still get a pretty good player, but this guy is, he's going to be special.
2: The ceiling that he has is what other players in this draft don't have. No, he's not a quote-unquote slam dunk when you talk about some of the other ones that have been in the past. But if he was in the CHL this year, maybe that's not the conversation we're having.
1: Well, absolutely. Come on. If he was in the CHL this year, he'd have like 190 points. You'd see all his games on highlights.
2: Yep.
1: And you'd be well aware. I mean, this would be a no-brainer.
2: Be a whole different story. But now took a different path.
1: Yeah.
2: And he still had he finished the year in a 16-game span with 33 points in the NCAA, which is one of the hardest leagues this year for players of that age group. Because now the fourth line isn't some 15, 16-year-old kid that just got drafted into whatever league you're in the CHL. It's now some 21, 22-year-old kid who's been working out 5 days a week for the past 4 years, wearing a cage, just snarling at you every shift. So it's a whole different mindset when you go to the NCAA.
1: And there was some chatter today. It's been an interesting week for chatter, not only for the Leafs, but for everybody. But there was some chatter that they'd like to maybe get that number 4 pick out of Buffalo from the Sabres, who acquired it in another trade with Chicago earlier this week. So maybe they're, it's an interesting premise. Like, what do you want to do? And first of all, you want to make the playoffs, and then you want to go deep. But they have done a nice job, as I said earlier, a couple of minutes ago, about, restocking the draft picks.
2: Yeah, they have to start doing that. They can't just go, we've got the first overall pick, our prospect pool is done. Like, no, there's a lot more to that, because you still need to round out your roster. When you look at a lot of teams, yes, through the draft is how you typically get your top of the lineup players, but you also need to be able to fill out your lineup. Yes, the salary cap's going up, but there's still the need to have players on lower salaries, and typically that's done with rookie players or younger players. So the Leafs have to figure out a way to do that. And again, the report that the Leafs want the fourth pick, well, I bet you almost every team in the league wants the fourth pick.
1: What do you want for it?
2: That's what exactly. What are they willing to give up to get it? But the Leafs are trying to improve their roster. That's very evident. And right now, they haven't fully committed to the win now mode. Yes, they made the Darren Radish move, but the moves they've been making haven't really been, we're selling the farm to win now. They're trying to do a bit of both. Have their cake and eat it too, in the sense. So we're going to see if there's going to be more moving forward.
1: Well, and when you're drafting first overall, that solves a lot of problems for sure. Coming up next, we'll chat about some of the stuff that went on earlier today and I guess look ahead to what could happen over the next couple of hours. At the bottom of the hour, Chris Johnson, and at 7:30, Willie Desjardins, head coach of the Medicine Hat Tigers. That was Gavin's team a year ago. Jim Taddy and Cameron Gaunce with you. TSN 1050 special NHL draft coverage.
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4: Heavy delays on the East 401, still from the 410 right across to Leslie in the express at Leslie. Broken down vehicle in the right lane. Westbound 401, collectors through Wharton. It's a stalled vehicle in the right lane. Northbound 427, getting off at Finch. It's tied up with delays because of a stalled vehicle. This whole ramp looks to be blocked. And then eastbound on the QEW at Bronte, HOV lane is blocked by an MTO crew. Advisors, when things get tough, partnership matters. 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From the News Talk 1010 Traffic Center, I'm Jennifer Young.
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11: 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Pete, I just want to tell you, I really love being your spokesperson here for McAlpine Lincoln.
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1: Welcome back to TSN 1050 Special NHL Draft Show. Please have with us reporter Chris now. Jim Taddy and Cameron Gaunt's with you. And reporter Chris is grinding out a trade as we mumble here. So what do you have?
23: J.J. Paterka is on his way to Boston, still figuring out what the return on that will be. But a pretty big deal. I actually just heard yesterday that Paterka's name was out there and added him to the trade board I do at The Athletic. And you know, really what's going on this last week, as we've seen with all the trades, a lot of the young players in the league, they're getting pretty good returns. And as I said, I don't have the exact return in this case, but the benefit of Paterka, it didn't go that great for him in his one season. Utah, you know, didn't play as much on the power play as I think he would have liked. His ice time took a dip from where it was in Buffalo. He still scored 22 even strength goals last year, but you know, he's cost controlled for the Bruins. And you know, Boston, I'm a little surprised to see them take this kind of swing, just because I know they're of the mind that their team's probably a couple years away from being where they want it to be. But to add someone that age, 23, 24 years old, who is going to be part of their team for the next number of seasons, I guess, was what pushed us over the line.
2: As being a landing spot this year, it seemed, for big names because of all the prospects they have. Given the fact that they've moved Paterka out, again, we're waiting to hear what the return is, but could this mean that they think some of the guys are more further along, like a Ginla, like a Denoyer, like those guys were further along than they thought, or are they still going to swing big at some point?
23: I think it's both. You know, okay. I think it's, my sense is that Utah has been kind of hunting a big deal, even back into the season, but they want to be smart about how they use their picks. And

0: have a very deep free agent class. I feel like those are two kind of, you know, poles. You know, there's basically every team is trying to get better right now. I mean, maybe the Vancouver Canucks, we could call it in a rebuild and more focused on unloading players than adding experienced players at this stage. But virtually the whole league's trying to get better. There's not a lot of free agents for them to spend all that extra money on. And, you know, I don't really know what's got the ball rolling, though, because these are the kinds of trades I just don't think we've seen a lot. You know, Simon Nemec going to Calgary earlier this week, a recent second overall pick. I realize maybe his first three seasons he hasn't hit where everyone hoped. But, you know, usually teams are giving that player a little bit longer because they're scared that he's going to develop into what they had hoped all along. And you know, you go down the list with all the sort of young talent that's moved. That's been the change. I think, frankly, it's exciting. I think it's good for the sport. And it's probably too soon to say this is a trend. Like this might be a 1 year where everything's come together type of scenario. But, you know, if we see these types of trades, I think it's good for the NHL and it's good for selling the product.
1: So talking about trades, we had the over-under set at what, 3.5?
2: 3.5,
1: you
2: figure
1: what you say? 3.5 tonight. Now, this unfortunately happened before the draft started.
2: Yeah, we're talking about, yeah, so the first round of the draft.
1: First round of the draft. Yeah. Do you see it as being over-under 3.5 trades in the first round of the draft?
0: I hate to take the under on that one because we're in this for the same reason. But it's feeling like, so I'll tell you this. Mason McTavish, it felt really close last night. I was told as of half an hour ago, 35% chance it gets done tonight. So it's sort of, trending, that's just for tonight. I'm not saying he won't be traded overall you know, offseason. The Connor Hellebuck talk, you know, it was cooking pretty good in the last 24 hours. That seems to have died off. Although I would think before that fourth pick is made by Buffalo, that there's going to be at least one more run at the Winnipeg Jets in terms of an offer to see if the Jets, you know, might accept that prior to that pick being made. So that's a point of potential drama. You know, I guess if we're including pick moves, because with the unpredictability with the defenseman, probably I'll take the over, but it could be a seventh pick going for a fifth pick and something
1: so
0: else.
1: Not player, you know, heavy, but pick heavy potentially.
0: But look, I hope I'm wrong. Like, I, you know, there really are, we've seen, like, the number of names in play this year was real. Like, this isn't just everybody blowing smoke and nothing happens, which quite frankly has happened a few times. I mean, I remember sitting in this studio on this very night last season. We didn't have one trade involving a player on the first night of the draft. I you know, clearly this Paterka deal is going down. I would expect maybe one or two more, but I hope I'm a little light on my estimation here.
3: Well, we hope you're wrong.
0: Exactly.
3: the Larkin, I guess, trade request sort of started all of it, and he's still there. How do you see that ending, or when do you see it ending?
0: You know, they'd like it to get it done this weekend. And the problem is, of course, is Steve Yzerman, he's not operating on anyone's timeline but his own. And I don't blame him. He's employed by the Detroit Red Wings, and we've seen over many years back to his time in Tampa in these circumstances, he's going to be very patient and methodical and make sure he's getting what he believes is a kind of trade that makes sense. You know, but at the same time, you can't get away from the fact that if this was clarified and cleared up, it would give both sides a chance to move forward. You know, at this point in time, my understanding is the Minnesota Wild have the best offer on the table, or what's viewed as the best offer for Larkin. I wonder if Vegas gets in there at some point. It's been pretty quiet since the end of the Stanley Cup final, right? I mean, we haven't heard a whole lot about Vegas since they played the last game. Obviously, they moved on from John Tortorella, and you know, but beyond that, it's just been eerily quiet there, and they always find a way to get in on the big action, and we do know that's one of the places Dylan Larkin would like to play. So, you know, it's going to, where the offers stand now, obviously, it's got to get better, but I do think Larkin's side is hoping that there's a little bit of traction that gets made over a couple days in Buffalo.
1: So Zach Werenski, another name that has been floated. Don Waddell came out and said they're going to wait until after the draft to have that discussion. Does that change things, or will, like, with all this movement happening so far, is that going to change the trajectory of when they want to have this conversation? Are they going to have to hurry this conversation up, essentially?
0: Well, fresh breaking news. Actually, we just recorded a hit over in the TV studio, and Pierre LeBrun reported that the Blue Jackets have now started having trade discussions.
1: Okay.
0: So it's moved from hoping to have this discussion to they have to, you know, I think they recognize what's in the air here. And that's that Zach Werenski, 2 more years on his contract. He can be a UFA in 2028 is not likely at this point in time to commit to wanting to sign there. And so, you know, at this stage, I think Columbus has to figure out, okay, do we ride it out? Might we change his mind if we make the playoffs next year? Or is this the time to sell when you are selling a player who would, you know, any buyer would be getting 2 guaranteed playoff cracks at it and an early chance to sign him as a UFA. So, you know, that process is just beginning, but it's pretty notable when the Norris Trophy winner is now effectively, I don't know if it's maybe a little bit much.

0: he's on the market, but yeah. You know, where you can call his GM and you're going to have a discussion about what that trade might look like. I mean, again, this is just not typical what goes on in the league, but, I don't know if it's all Milan and what happened with Team USA or again, coincidence. I mean, look, it feels like a lot of things are coming together right now, but Zach Werenski is out there and, you know, we'll see. I do know this too. I should say he will come back and play in Columbus next year. This isn't him saying trade me right now. This relationship's over. He's not looking for a long-term commitment in Columbus. And so they have to decide what's best for the organization.
1: So the Leafs have been productive. What's on your list as to what could happen leading into free agent frenzy on July 1st?
0: Well, I think there's a lot. Like, the Leafs have had a ton of irons in the fire. I mean, tonight, let's face it, at least for the beginning of the night, it's about making that first overall pick. This is a pretty big moment for the franchise. You know, fans of a certain vintage will remember Wendell Clark going first overall. The younger listeners and viewers will remember Austin Matthews, but this doesn't happen too often. So, you know, I think really the focus tonight probably will be on that. But look, the Leafs have all the Matthew Nyes talk. It's real. Like they have engaged with a lot of teams. They've been looking to get another top 10 pick. I mean, maybe something comes up on the draft floor. I mean, who's to say? I don't get the sense right now that anything was close on that front. I still think that the Morgan Rielly trade situation is going to play out, even though I know the public comments yesterday might have tried to throw some people off the scent, but I just believe, you know, when you get this far down, it's hard to put the toothpaste back in the tube. And, you know, they have had discussions with Morgan and his camp about, you know, where he would be comfortable playing, what this might look like. And then beyond that fact, I mean, look, the bottom six of this team as it currently stands is not good enough. You know, John Chyka yesterday referred to glaring roster holes or big holes in the roster. They have a lot of cap space. And, you know, a UFA class that isn't maybe as strong as you'd like. So that's all to say the Leafs will still be very active. I think you're going to see three or four or five new players in here when all is said and done. But that might not get done this weekend. It, you know, it might take the next few weeks.
2: Now, when it comes to that first pick, it seems like it was Gavin McKenna. In the last day or so, it seems like that has been more of that 75% to 80% of a certainty. Is it, from where you stand, still Gavin McKenna?
0: It's 99.999 for me. I mean, put it this way. I will be absolutely floored if they call anyone else's name but Gavin McKenna's name with that first pick. I think, you know, John Chyka going to Whitehorse and visiting with his family. I know some other things that have gone on behind the scenes with Leafs staff, you know, in that direction. I mean, look, it could be a smokescreen. I mean, I can't sit here. No one has told me that would know 100%. That they're 100% taking him, but just everything seems to be going in that direction. I even put out a video yesterday. I don't know if you took the time to watch it. It's sort of one of these behind the scenes ones. It felt like there was a lot of Easter eggs in there, kind of pointing you at Gavin McKenna, you know, video of their scouts talking during their amateur meetings and things like that. I'll be shocked if it's anyone but him. And let's face it, don't overthink it. I mean, I'm not Craig Button. I'm certainly not a draft expert. Yeah. In all seriousness though, I spend so much time focused on the NHL. I don't watch a lot of the kids, and so I can't really speak to their individual talents, but this guy has been the top rated for so long. He had that season in Medicine Hat. I know last year was a little slower when he went to the NCAA, but by the end of the year, one of the top scorers in U.S. college hockey and, you know, one of the youngest players. I think you bet on talent, and this guy's going to be a Maple Leaf, I think, for a long time.
1: CJ, thanks very much. Appreciate it.
0: It was a lot going on.
1: Yeah. We saw the smoke in the corner.
2: Working away. Oh my goodness, this guy.
0: It's almost summer.
1: Yeah, that's right. Yeah. We saw Dregs earlier and he gave me the countdown. In fact, I think I'm going to spend my summer with him next year. He mapped it all on one. I'm with you.
2: There you go.
1: Yeah. There you go. Okay. So we'll get you set for the draft. Top of the hour. This is TSN 1050's special NHL draft show. Jim Taddy and Cameron Gauntz.
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4: Heavy delays on the East 401, still from the 410 right across to Leslie in the express at Leslie, broken down vehicle in the right lane. Westbound 401, collectors through Wharton, it's a stalled vehicle in the right lane. Northbound 427, getting off at Finch, it's tied up with delays because of a stalled vehicle. This whole ramp looks to be blocked. And then eastbound on the QEW at Bronte, HOV lane is blocked by an MTO crew. Advisors, when things get tough, partnership matters. 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From the News Talk 1010 Traffic Center, I'm Jennifer Young.
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1: Oh, yes, guy. TSN 1050 special NHL draft show coverage. Until 8 o'clock, then it's after the World Cup. Jim Taddy and Cameron Gaunce with you. So obviously at 7 from Buffalo, Gavin McKenna expected to be number one overall. Some interesting things that CJ pointed out. And I liked, you know, the sort of overview of all the young players getting moved around. And these guys were, they weren't tradable because people weren't interested in moving them before. I'm sure people wanted to acquire them, but we were just discussing this in the commercial break, tells me that the window for a highly drafted player, like a first round player, to hit his projection is a lot slimmer than it used to be.
2: It seems like patience is wearing thin. A lot of times before you talked about, like, I remember Detroit, they had the famous line, they'd rather have a player over ready, over marinated.
1: Yeah.
2: Whereas now it seems like, well, what have you done for me lately? How soon can you get this kid into the lineup? And part of that, I think, is because front offices and coaching staffs are being fired at a rate that they haven't in the past. So now if you're drafting a player, you want him to be there before you get fired. You want him to be playing for you before you lose your job. So a lot of these guys are trying to get players. Another thing we talked about before, how quickly defensemen now are being rushed to the NHL before they've even learned how to play the position.
1: Yeah,
2: like they don't know quite the intricacies of playing the position in pro. Yes, it's a different game. Yes, there's more speed. There's not as much clutch and grab, so you can't have that physical brute on defense as you had in the past, but that type of impatience is really showing itself, and now it's showing itself in trades, how quickly players are deciding to be impatient and leaving positions and teams you think they'd want to stay longer.
1: Well, that's an interesting dilemma, isn't it? Because you've got people that you thought would be there forever, and it goes down two tracks. You've got the Larkin statement, I want to be moved, and here's my list, too. I think there's three now where Well, I'm not asking for a trade, but I'm telling you, I'm not going to re-sign.
2: Yeah.
1: And that's Werenski and Tkachuk, who's since moved on, and the Hellebuck situation is kind of precarious also, but you assume, and I think you should in this case, that he won't be there in Winnipeg next year. There's just sort of a hint that these three guys are going to move.
2: And it's so weird to me, like, especially the Hellebuck one. You had one season where you guys weren't spectacular. Hellebuck was injured. They had a flux in their roster. So the idea that he doesn't want to be there because of that seems, again, a bit short-sighted. But at the end of the day, he has other priorities clearly in mind. He wants to win now. He's at the top of his game. Sure, the Larkin one, frustration. Why'd you sign the 8-year deal then? Like, all these different things. I am all for player empowerment as being a member of the different unions for years and years. I love that. But at the same time, I wouldn't be surprised if we talk about unions in the next CBA. They're going to try to get rid of it. The owner's side is probably going to push pretty hard to get rid of the no move clause. They don't want the players dictating things as much as they are right now. So they're going to try to swing the pendulum the other way and try to get rid of that. I wouldn't be surprised if that's what happens, because if you look at no move clause in the NHL compared to the NBA, the NFL, the MLB, it is drastically higher in the NHL. So I wouldn't be surprised if that's something, because of all this movement, because of all this talk, that gets dealt with later on.
1: Yeah, I mean, really, apples and oranges economics, when you do the big four, the NHL's at the bottom of the list. I'm going to throw this out. Don't you think that if it was just a 5-year contract limit, it might get rid of a lot of those problems?
2: To an extent, I think you're right. I think the 7-8-year deals, some guys feel trapped. But at the same time, they didn't feel trapped when they signed it.
1: Like, no, but different economics.
2: I mean, 100%.
1: You're talking COVID economics to where we are now. And you know, the Larkin contract is really interesting for me, because he's 3 years in at what, 8.5 or 8.7. And now there's 5 years ahead. But he signed that. If he was to sign tomorrow, it'd be 11 or 12, wouldn't it?
2: Yeah, it absolutely would be for a centerman who's arguably a first-line center, second-line center, probably on a championship team, given his point production. Yeah, that would be around the 11-12 range. But at the same time, when he signed it, they had to have known it was going to go up. The cap was going to go up at some point. That's just inflation. That's how the world works. So for him to now be potentially sour grapes about it doesn't make sense to me. Clearly, he didn't have enough intuition to look that far enough in advance. But the fact that he chose three teams in the first thing, I like that. That's the one part of this I like. If you're going to do it, give them a small window. These are the only teams I want to go to. If they can't get it done, then you expand. That's the one part of the Larkin thing I agree with him. Yeah. Is if you're going to do it, you hold the power. You earn that no move clause. So flex that muscle. Flex it. Show them that, okay, I want to trade, and these are the only teams I will say yes to. Then if you really want to get out, okay, maybe expand the list a little bit. Give them a little bit. But if you give them an inch, you're going to give them a mile. So don't give them too much on that end. But yes, there is a different economical landscape when you look around. You look around the fact that Jason Robertson just turned down $15 million a year for 8 years. Like, that's Jim Taddy money right there.
1: Oh, yeah, right.
2: No, that's Yes Guy. That's money right there, guy.
1: Yes Guy revenue stream right there.
2: That's exactly essentially what it was. I think that's what they based their projections off of.
1: Yeah, the comparable was, Yes Guy's worth 15, so am I.
2: So am I. So if that's what he's getting, you'd think that Dylan Larkin on the open market wouldn't be getting 15, because he doesn't put the puck in the net like Jason Robertson, but he's still getting 12, maybe 13 by some team that is just extremely devout of centermen. Maybe.
1: Yeah. Plenty of conversation. So CJ, when he came in, broke the story. Sources confirming that Boston is finalizing a deal to acquire JJ Paterka, and so far, the other side of the deal is out there. Mark Masters will join us at some point. Then later on, Willie Desjardins, and of course, the draft at the top of the hour. TSN 1050 special NHL draft show continues. Stay with us.
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4: Still volume delays on the eastbound QEW between Erin Mills Parkway and Dixie. Eastbound Gardner filled in around the Humber Course FIFA closures downtown. Westbound on the Gardner rapidly clearing out. Northbound DVP volume still from Eglinton up to the 401. East 401. A busy stretch still between Dixie and the 404. Westbound 401 and the collectors at Warden stalled vehicle in the right lane. Avoid risky digs. Always click before you dig. It's free and it's the law. 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From the News Talk 1010 Traffic Center, I'm Jennifer Young.
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1: TSN 1050 special NHL draft coverage right here. Jim Taddy and Cameron Gaunce. And we'll go off to, we'll join Mark Masters, what I'm trying to say.
2: You got there.
1: I ran into a stop sign. Mark, welcome. How are you?
33: I am doing well. It's exciting down here on the draft floor.
1: Yeah. So is there any buzz? Is there any way the Leafs do not say with our first overall selection, we're proud to announce Gavin McKenna?
33: I mean, it seems unlikely. I will say that this John Tyka management group's been pretty good at keeping a secret so far. We know Tyka's an outside-the-box kind of guy. He was an outside-the-box kind of hire. Anything is possible, I suppose. But everything we've heard, everything we've seen suggests that McKenna's the guy. You know, John Tyka goes to Whitehorse to visit with him and his family. He's been effusive in his praise of McKenna since the draft lottery, every time he's been asked about him. So everything would point to McKenna being the guy, but you never know until those words come out of Chaika's mouth or whoever makes the pick. I guess there's the buzz here is there's a big-name celebrity who's going to make the pick on behalf of the Leafs here in Buffalo.
2: Oh, I thought it'd be Jim Taddy. He's here right now, though.
1: Yeah.
2: Someone else is going to be doing. Okay, never mind.
1: I'm fast. Not that fast.
2: So how likely do you think is it the Leafs try to trade back into the first round after they make this first selection? How likely is it that they're going to trade into it?
33: Well, Chaika raised eyebrows yesterday by saying it was an intriguing and compelling option to have two top 10 picks in this draft and that he had been really involved in every pick, in the talks about every pick in the top 10 outside of one. So obviously the Buffalo Sabres have that fourth overall pick. Are they going to make it? We don't know. I'm looking at their logo. It's still there at number four right now. But yeah, it does feel like there is the potential for something to happen here tonight beyond just the Leafs taking that first overall pick. It does feel like it's possible Chyka can make a splash beyond that. He said yesterday there are significant holes in this roster. He's only got about a week to 10 days here moving forward to reshape this roster, really, it feels like. And, yeah, he wouldn't be a surprise if he's able to do something beyond the first overall pick tonight.
1: So, Mark, on that, do you feel that, over the next, 5 days, he's going to tackle most of that, or does this drift past July 1st?
33: I mean, it could drift past July 1st, but it feels like a lot is going to happen over these next few days. And if you don't make your moves now, you might get left behind. So maybe there's a bigger move that waits for later, but it does feel like time is of the essence for Chyka and really all the managers in the NHL right now as things heat up around the league.
2: And now that the draft has become decentralized, what are you looking for? Because before, I used to remember Bob McKenzie always talking about how this guy's talking to this guy, this GM's got up and gone over to this table. Is there anything you're really watching for tonight to try to get a hint or some just forewarning of what's about to happen?
33: It's hard to say. Right now I'm watching a lot of nervous-looking teenagers sitting with their family members and trying to pass the time. And so I will say very comfortable-looking couches on the draft floor here. So they have a nice little setup here. Some of them are in the stands, the prospects, but the lucky guys who are the top prospects are all sitting in couches here in front of the stage here at KeyBank Center. So looking a lot of nervous-looking kids, but yeah, I mean, that's, I think, why the managers like the decentralized process. They can be in their war rooms. They can have the quiet. They can talk to their staff, and they don't have to worry about being in the fishbowl. So that's why I guess they have they've done that. Oh, Steve Nash just walking by here. That's interesting.
1: Oh,
33: that's something to see there. Of course, he is Caleb Malhotra's uncle. And so through the, great bloodlines there, Manny Malhotra is out there with his son here. So there's Steve Nash joining the Malhotra couch area. And look, a big hug. There's a nice moment right now. Caleb Malhotra hugging Steve Nash. Steve Nash and Caleb Malhotra, a really nice moment on the draft floor. So that's what I'm watching right now. It's more the kids who are in the spotlight, but it's hard to get a judge on what the managers are doing, and that's probably the way they like it.
1: Have you seen Gavin McKenna at all, and does he have any kind of like indication that he's going to be a Maple Leaf?
33: No indication. We do know that he revealed to Gino Retta a couple days ago that he's going with the Justin Bieber song Yukon for his walk-up music. Bieber, of course, a huge Leafs fan. I got eyes on McKenna right now. Where's he walking? He's wandering around. He's got a very nice suit on. He's got the inside, all sorts of pictures from White Horse paying tribute to his roots there. I can't see quite. He's got something on his lapel as well. So he's paying tribute to his roots. Obviously, that's going to be a huge storyline here tonight. His family all there. That's going to be front and center when he's picked. He is basically right in front of the stage. He could not be more front and center at this draft. So certainly, if you go by the seating arrangements, the NHL seems to think it's going to be the Gavin McKenna show here, and this will be his moment. And it really does feel like this is his destiny, having covered him the last couple of years at the World Juniors and just having heard him being the projected first overall pick. It feels for years and years now, it feels like this is his moment. But again, until we hear those words, that name come out of someone's mouth, you just never know.
1: So blue suit and white shirt, right?
33: It looks like a gray suit from what I can tell.
1: Oh.
33: Not blue, but... But yeah, there are, I will say, blue is the predominant color of these prospects down here. I see the Ruck twins are wearing very similar outfits, so that's lovely. Very similar blue. They said it was different shades of blue, but I don't know. They look pretty similar, but they look pretty similar all the time. So I'm hoping that Liam and Marcus Ruck end up on the same team, whether it's tonight or tomorrow, because that would be a really compelling story here at this draft.
1: Mark, thanks very much. Enjoy.
33: Will do. Thanks, guys.
1: Mark Masters reporting to us live from the draft floor in Buffalo. Our show continues. TSN 1050 covers the NHL draft.
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4: Still volume delays on the eastbound QEW between Erin Mills Parkway and Dixie. Eastbound Gardner filled in around the Humber Course FIFA closures downtown. Westbound on the Gardner rapidly clearing out. Northbound DVP volume still from Eglinton up to the 401. East 401. A busy stretch still between Dixie and the 404. Westbound 401 and the collectors at Warden stalled vehicle in the right lane. Avoid risky digs. Always click before you dig. 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From the News Talk 1010 Traffic Center, I'm Jennifer Young.
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1: Well, we're close. We're minutes away from the action in Buffalo. And, of course, the Leafs number one overall, Jim Taddy and Cameron Gaunce with you for the next hour. Then it's off to World Cup coverage right here on TSN 1050. But we still have enough time, obviously, to get the number one pick in and a couple of others. And so, you know, obviously, Cameron, we think it's a slam dunk that Gavin McKenna becomes a Toronto Maple Leaf, and this guy is, he's the guy.
2: Oh, yeah. He's the guy. He is the guy who, this is what you want. This is what you kind of hope for in terms of a number one overall pick. Again, generational talents aside, in terms of the Crosbys, the McDavids, even Austin Matthews for a while, how hyped they were. Gavin McKenna was that a couple years ago. Last year, 24, 25 season, he still was on that trajectory. This past season, because of a slow start to his NCAA career, he's not quite at that same level, but the point numbers he's got, the skills he has that other people just don't possess. There's a lot of things you can learn when you get to pro hockey. If you don't defend well, you can get taught how to do that. If you're not strong enough, it's called lifting a weight. You'll get there. But the stuff he has in his game, it's special. You just hope it translates sooner rather than later, because everyone talks about it. He has the potential of being a 100-point guy. That doesn't usually get said about players. You hear about that. Yeah, we could see him being around a point a game. That's usually a lofty projection, whereas a projection for him is 100 points. That is something that not many guys have beside him.
1: Well, and because it hasn't worked out for the Leafs, I'm going to ask you this question. I mean, obviously, when you're drafting high or low, if you want to put it that way, you're going to get a really good hockey player. There's no debate about that. The difference between a good hockey player and a foundational hockey player is quite significant, because the foundational guy is the guy you build around. Is this a foundational player?
2: It is. Yes, he's on the wing, so that's usually not where you want to build your foundation. Usually you want it down the middle. Center, defense, even potentially a goaltender. Not first overall, but still a goaltender you can build around. But a foundational player on the wing is still possible when they're this talented. You look at Patrick Kane when he was with Chicago way back when. You look at, again, in this past Stanley Cup final, you look at some of the players that really excelled. You look at Jackson Blake. No, he's not quite a foundational player, but he excelled at the highest level. Guys like Gavin McKenna, who are going to be around that 100 points, you can build around that. We heard about from numerous people, just how good of a person he is too. That type of person comes into a team, they're going to help establish a culture. That's a word that's been thrown around a lot when it comes to Toronto Maple Leafs, is what their culture is going to look like. So bringing in someone like him, who's been in the spotlight really the past 5 years, he has been in the spotlight. So coming to Toronto is going to be nothing new for him. We just heard his coach from last year, Guy Gadowski, talk about how he taught everyone there how to deal with the spotlight. And this is a young kid. He's only going to get more mature. So the culture he will help establish in Toronto that's already there with a guy like John Tavares, with a guy like Austin Matthews, it will only help. So yes, I see this as being a foundational player you can potentially build around.
1: And so, you know, sometimes you scratch your head and you go, well, when we did our last Leaf game in the middle of April, we couldn't have predicted this. But there they are. They missed the playoffs for the first time in, 10 years and get the number one overall pick. There's a lot of people who would be jealous of that, a lot of teams that have suffered a long time. But that's where the Leafs are. Their team wins the Calder Cup, and obviously the draft is key. John Chayka talking about the Leafs' preparation for their draft.
6: No trade secrets. We do have our pick, though, and a lot of conviction around it. But like you said, as soon as the ball drops, you know, everyone's working through the different scenarios. And, you know, it was really a two-year process for the guys. You know, they've done a nice job always collecting information, the ground intel, watching the trends, you know, talking to the coaches and collecting as much information as possible. So, you know, you hope you get some luck like that. And, you know, it's an opportunity you can take advantage of. It's, like I said, not just a special opportunity to get the first overall pick. It's what you can do with it. And certainly you can change franchises for decades to come.
1: So, you know, you look at the situation. I don't know what to expect out of what he could deliver this year, but because he's so well thought of, and quite frankly, at Penn State, sort of hidden to us, but if he'd been in the CHL, would have had those totals slam dunk. You wonder what he could deliver. I mean, if you think about what Matthew Schaefer did to the Islanders franchise, could we be looking at, obviously, a number one defenseman is different than a winger, but could it be a version of that?
2: I can't see that. To project a Matthew Schaefer, I think, is too much. What he did last year was beyond special. Like, if he would have had 10, 15 points midway through the year, if he would have ended up at 25 points, that's still a great season for a defenseman. He had 22, 23 goals last year, setting records. I'm not going to put those type of lofty expectations out there, but I do think, given the Leafs lineup right now, if Gavin McKenna were to start the season, I see him next to Austin Matthews. I see them
1: with Nyes together.
2: With Nyes and Austin Matthews. I see where you're going with that question, yeah. With Nyes, but I'm going to finish this answer. Yeah, I see him slotting in next to them, because again, he's going to be on the wing. So you're going to need to help insulate him, because the other part of Gavin McKenna's game that needs to improve a bit, and it will improve, is his defensive acumen, his defensive play, and his awareness. Auston Matthews is exceptional in his own zone. Probably why he got so many defensive zone draws last year, but we're not here to talk about the deployment of Auston Matthews this past season. But if you slot him next to him, there's no reason he can't be 50, 60 points maybe next year, something like that. Maybe if he's playing on the power play as well, there's some minutes, because now they got Darren Radish up top. Someone's going to be looking to give Radish that one-timer. You're going to have another defenseman up there to shoot the puck. So McKenna being around 50 points next year, I don't think is out of the question. And a good season, maybe it's going to be much better. You hope it's better, but still, that's a very good season for a rookie player.
1: Okay, we'll step out and line up the draft coverage so we could actually tell you the pick as it's selected on TSN 1050, our special NHL draft show.
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18: Eastbound on the QBW at Cawthra, a collision is blocking the right lane, and that's causing heavy delays approaching Mississauga Road. We also have stalled vehicles on the westbound 401, first in the collectors at Warden, and then in the express at Young. That one's blocking the left lane, and we're seeing delays from Leslie. We also have stalled vehicles southbound on the 400 at the 401 in the right lane, and that is causing some delays on the approach to the area. For 90 years, clients have trusted Thompson Rogers after devastating accidents. 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
26: 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Alien here. You know, from space. And, whoa, I'm loving people's reactions to the news that Lotto Max now has more chances to win. With 40 new prizes of $100,000 on the next draw.
28: Woo!
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1: Welcome back to TSN 1050's special NHL draft show. Minutes away from the Leafs starting the draft off with the number one overall selection. Not on the clock yet, but close to it. So if you were going to draft Gavin McKenna, how does that fit in with Matthew Nyes? Because Nyes has been all over, this is like one of those nice conversations. Well, we're not going to trade him, but I have to answer the call, which is true. But you have to believe at some point there's something possibly there.
2: I hope not. As someone who watches the Leafs frequently and analyzes them, I hope not, because that just leaves an enormous hole. If you draft Gavin McKenna, you're still going to need someone to get the puck for him. If you draft Gavin McKenna, you're still going to need someone to forecheck, to stand in front of the net, because McKenna's not really doing that, and you don't have enough forwards on your team to just fill in the Matthew Nyes hole. Yes, we're talking about potential a lot with Matthew Nyes, because he could be an 80, 85-point guy on the in his best year, but he brings so many other intangibles that the Leafs just don't have, and that every team wants. There's a reason why so many teams are, quote-unquote, in on Matthew Nyes, because he's so good. So I don't understand why. Yes, I get the idea that they want to see what's out there, but they're not shopping him. They keep making it known to be that. And again, I don't think they move him unless they get a king's ransom, because Wayne Gretzky was traded, so anyone can be traded.
1: I totally agree with that. But having said that, when you look at their depth chart, in terms of youth, Nyes, Cowan, and in a couple of minutes, McKenna, these are all wingers. How many young wingers do you need? Because you've got some depth problems down the middle at the very least.
2: You need to find centermen. That's not a debate. But again, you have a number one centerman. You have Austin Matthews, who is, when he's at his best, a top 10 player in the world. And you have John Tavares, who I'm standing by it, is still a second-line centerman. You don't put up 70 points and you're not a second-line centerman. Yes, there's certain aspects to his game. You'd like someone who could skate a bit better, but still, he plays second-line minutes. He can play there, and he still wins faceoffs. So they need to insulate around them? Sure, but that's something that can be done. You take the best player and you figure things out from there.
1: So you're saying they need a third-line center, yes, which has been a gaping hole for, what, 6 or 7 years, if yep, not longer.
2: Because you get a third line center, a la Jason Dickinson. Yes, he's already been signed. Or someone on Buffalo who was brought up in a trade the other day. I don't think they're looking to move him, but a Ryan McLeod. You bring up someone like that, all of a sudden, those minutes that Tavares and Matthews had to play in their own zone, it's taken care of. They just more focus on the offensive zone. Matthews can still get some hard matches from time to time, but if you have John Tavares as your second line centerman, when there's McLeod and, or someone like McLeod, I should say,
1: yeah,
2: and a Matthews to play the rest of the minutes, that's a great second line centerman. He is still an extremely good hockey player. So they need someone who can play those harder minutes, because as we talked about in the last segment, the minutes Austin Matthews played in his own zone should not be happening for someone who can score like he can score. He shouldn't be having to play those hard minutes. Just because he's good enough to do it doesn't mean he should be doing it. He should be getting the benefit of the doubt. His offensive zone start percentage should be through the roof, and they haven't done that. But that's why you get someone who can play those harder minutes. It'll alleviate a lot of the stuff for Tavares and for Matthews.
1: Well, and so that's like context on why things don't work. You have a star player and people are all over him because he's being asked to do something because there's a void on the roster that nobody's really talking about in terms of when people get critical. So that's that problem. I think we're still dealing when we deal with the Leafs. So the Leafs are on the clock now. That the Leafs have a bottom six issue, still some work on the blue line. I don't know how much work, but some. And the goaltending is, it's serviceable, but it's not inspirational, is it?
2: No, it's not solved. The goaltending issue is not solved, and it's still an issue. Because, yes, you have Stolarz and you have Hildeby, but how much confidence does anyone really have that Stolarz is going to play 45, 50 games? He's never played more than, what, 30 games in an NHL season, something along those lines. So how can you expect him and anticipate him to play more than that, given his injury history? You need to have contingency plans in place to fill out the rest of those 50 games. And if that's the case, what are you going to do? Like, you need to have someone more than Dennis Hildeby, who proved he could be a good backup goaltender, but that doesn't mean he can play 40, 50 games, as Gavin McKenna is currently shown on the camera, talking on his cell phone. You assume he's talking to someone else. He's not making a random phone call right now at this time. But, again, that's the assumption. He's talking to someone.
1: Yeah, I just looked up Stolarz, 34, with the Leafs, is his best in the NHL. He's played slightly more lower, but this is a consistent number with him, like high 20s, yeah, mid 30s.
2: So why should we expect him to be able to all of a sudden this year play, even if they're not playing the 60, 70 games that, like, what did Vemelka play last year? Something like 65, 70 games. They're not expecting Stolarz to play that. He's still going to play, if he's your number one, at least 50 games. So that's almost double what he's played in the past. The Leafs are I can't assume that that's what they are going to be anticipating. I can't assume that they're thinking that Stolarz is going to be their bell cow.
1: Well, and you know, in terms of what the Leafs have tried to do with their goaltending over the last 6 to 7 years, going back to Freddie Anderson, it was always somebody was a backup somewhere else. So there was no bona fide number one. And you'd like that to be clarified if you could.
2: You'd for sure like that to be clarified, but there's really only 10 to 15 of those in the league. Everyone else is a tandem goaltender. So if you can be along the same, like, just look at the Stanley Cup final.
1: That's, well, look at the Canes.
2: You look at the Canes, yeah. You look at the, even the Golden Knights, like the players, the goalie they had, Carter Hart, he joined them during the season. Their guy that they thought was their guy, Aiden Hill, didn't perform last year. The guy you thought was your bell cow didn't perform. Cup final, there was three different goaltenders for Carolina that could have been playing. We didn't know if Kochetkov was going to get in the game. Brandon Bussy played. He played unbelievable, yeah. But that's just because Frederick Anderson was hurt at the time.
1: Yeah, so the Leafs getting set to announce their pick. Going back to when Wendell Clark was selected, the team was in a mess. And when Wendell was drafted, there were some people that didn't want to be drafted first overall by the Leafs that year. But when you saw Wendell in a Leaf jersey, you understood this guy was a Maple Leaf forever. And Austin Matthews recently, and clearly the best player in that draft, and a stud hockey player, and we're seconds away from stud number three.
2: And now, back to Wendell Clark. Who had the mustache first, you or him?
1: Oh, this is older than you.
2: That's what I mean, older than Wendell?
1: It's older than Wendell.
2: Okay.
1: Yeah, absolutely it is.
2: Yeah, and again, you hope that Gavin McKenna can have the impact that those guys have had on this organization. Like,
1: yeah.
2: You think of the impact Wendell Clark's had for years and years and years, culturally and on his team, and then you think about, as Justin Bieber steps on.
1: Yeah.
2: So his song was going to be UConn, as you talked about.
1: Yeah.
2: So now he comes on and sings it. That's, come on. That's awesome.
1: I mean, obviously Yes Guy is not paying for this particular. I couldn't afford the guy. I mean, that's unbelievable. So the pick isn't in yet, but they're on their way. And I think you could understand that the Leafs are going to draft a really special hockey player in Gavin McKenna within seconds. And, you know, we talked about it. We had his coach on from last year, Guy Gadowski out of Penn State. Later on, we'll have Willie Desjardins, who coached him in the that Medicine Hat Tigers a year ago. And this was a guy, I've said this before and I'll say it again, if Team Canada had been better at the World Juniors, I think a lot of people would have a better opinion of him, but because they didn't get to that moment that a Connor Bedard did and so many others did, and they were able to participate in the gold medal game, he didn't get that opportunity that we I guess, I'm not going to say we did, but a lot of people just didn't get to see how good he is.
2: Yeah, he doesn't have that signature moment in terms of him lifting a trophy. Like, he didn't win the Memorial Cup. He did win the WHO, but he didn't win the Memorial Cup. He didn't win the World Juniors. He doesn't have that one time when he had the opportunity to really show just how amazing he was. He played well, he had points, but he didn't really have that signature moment.
1: It's now official. Gavin McKenna is a Toronto Maple Leaf. Get out that jersey number 72, and when that gets sold out, buy a ping pong ball and paint number 12 on it. There it is, official. The first selection is in. Justin Bieber announced it. Now, this is a great moment for the Maple Leaf hockey team, and you go back to, well, let's go back to April 15th, not very good. And here we are at the end of June, very good.
2: Again, a signature moment, really, for the Leafs, one of their biggest fans of all time, Justin Bieber, who has been with the team, talked about it, fans, friends with players on the team. Now he gets the opportunity to be part of it. So Leafs fans being part of it, the team being part of it, their newest player. As he makes his way around the table, shaking all the hands of everyone. Oh, one of his agents just got snubbed. We're going to hear about that. J.P. Barrie didn't get the handshake, didn't get the hug. Uh-oh. The St. John, New Brunswick native, J.P. Barrie, actually.
1: Yeah.
2: But all these things that come with this moment is huge for the Leafs, because now these are moments that they can talk about, they can show for years to come.
1: I mean, come on, that's hilarious. Justin Bieber and Gary Bettman on the same stage. And
2: Kendall looks huge compared to these guys.
1: That's right. And there goes the number 26, because it's 2026, with the McKenna name on the back of the Maple Leaf jersey. So, you know, that's a big moment. As we said earlier, they looked desperate at the end of the regular season. A lot of changes have happened, and a lot of positives and some luck.
2: Of course. Every team needs luck when it comes to becoming successful. because no team is going to be without. There has to be something that goes their way in order to win a Stanley Cup, in order to get back to the top. Usually it's something like this. It's lottery balls that go the way you need to. Sometimes it's players ending up on your doorstep, like a Brandon Bussy being picked up on waivers by a team. Luck struck that the fact that his first time in the NHL this year, he ends up with 31 wins. So luck has to be part of it if you want to get to that next level. And the Leafs are lucky enough to have this happen, and they're lucky enough that Gavin McKenna was available for them.
1: I mean, really, when you go back to let's start last summer with Mitch Marner departing. If you draw a circle from that to this, it's a bumpy ride, bumpy as heck, but it ends up okay.
2: It ends up okay, and that bumpy road is still going to be going. It has not completely been smoothed out. It's construction in Toronto, so it's going to take some time, right? As we know, if you've ever driven anywhere around Toronto, construction's never done on time.
1: The road's closed, yeah.
2: So whatever you anticipate to be happening, whenever you anticipate this bumpy road to be done, it's going to continue. But this is a great step along the way. It's just
1: it's the best step possible,
2: it's
1: really.
2: It's the best step you could possibly have in terms of what you wanted this offseason. They've signed Aaron Radish. Their barren prospect pool happened to win a Calder Cup. So there's some players from that got a lot more games they initially anticipated that are going to really be in the NHL in the next couple seasons. Maybe not immediately, but the next couple seasons. And now adding Gavin McKenna, like, it's so much for the Leafs that had to go their way. And Radish could have chosen another team. The ping pong balls could have gone another way. The Marlies, who had the lowest winning percentage of any team to ever make the finals, let alone win, they ended up winning. All those things had to go in the Leafs' favor, and they have so far.
1: So Austin Matthews sent a video message on the board that was aired in Buffalo and welcomed him, the Leaf captain, to Gavin McKenna as the newest Maple Leaf, and Justin Bieber. I mean,
2: he looks happier than McKenna right now. Bieber's been smiling this entire time. McKenna, clearly, you'd think he was the one who's been through media for his whole life and not Bieber, but Bieber's been smiling ear to ear this whole time. McKenna, again, looks like a pro doing all this. Like, beforehand, after he had that phone call, clearly he was told he was being picked. You would have never known by his face afterwards. He had the poker face going. You would have no indication if you'd based upon body language or any of the other indicators typically that come with trying to read someone. He's been doing an excellent, again, we can't hear what he's saying, but you assume it's going to be following how he's been acting.
1: So, and one of the key points, you know, when you talk to people, they tell you things. Guy Gadowski, the Penn State men's hockey coach, Gavin's coach, telling us about how he basically taught everybody how to deal with the spotlight. I mean, when you see him now, and everything that we've had, any experience with this kid, how comfortable he is in that role. There's a number one overall draft pick going to a franchise that's Stanley Cup deprived, and he looks really comfortable for that. That's the best possible news for me. I mean, obviously, this is a great hockey player, but the fact that this is something that doesn't bother him, or he looks, you know, he's comfortable with it, that's a big plus.
2: That's enormous. We hear so many times how it's so, again, you hear the kind of contradiction of, we don't listen to the media, as players say, yet Toronto media is too much. It's got to be one of the other guys. Pick a lane. So if that's the case, you've now got a guy who is not going to have any issues with media, and this isn't going to be too big for him. So on top of the player he is, they now get someone who is going to be able to handle what Toronto has to offer for him.
1: So Gavin McKenna, the newest Toronto Maple Leaf. On the other side, Willie Desjardins, the head coach of the Medicine Hat Tigers, Gavin's coach from a year ago. This is TSN 1050 special NHL draft coverage.
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3: Eastbound on the QBW at Cawthra, still dealing with a crash blocking the right lane. We're seeing big delays from Mississauga Road. Problems on the westbound 401 at Warden and at Young have been cleared. The rest of the major highways are just dealing with volume at this time. In town, fire crews are on scene of collisions at University of Elm and Don Mills and McNichol. 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
8: Welcome back. TSN 1050 special NHL draft coverage. We can wrap up that trade that CJ broke earlier. Paterka goes to the Bruins and going back to Utah. 2026 Boston first round pick tonight, number 23 overall, conditional 2028 first round pick that Boston had from Florida. So basically two first round picks. And of course the breaking story is San Jose now on the clock for pick number two. Gavin McKenna is the first overall, goes to the Leafs, and his coach a year ago with Medicine Hat Tigers, Willie Desjardins, is here. Willie, welcome in. How are you?
9: Oh, good. Thanks, guys.
8: I'm going to just send you over to Cameron because you've got some, some time to catch up on here.
9: Sounds good.
10: Question for you. Obviously, yep. One of the things that you excelled at as coaching is figuring out who plays well with who on the team. Given that Gavin McKenna is now on the Leafs, who do you think he slots in best? Next? Is it Matthews? Is it Nylander? Where are you putting him with Willie Desjardins coaching this team?
9: Oh, Cameron, I don't think I can answer that. There's way too much going on for that. No. I think you're right. I think you always try to set your athlete up to succeed. And the Leafs coaches know their players way better than I do. So they'll have a plan for them to get them in the right spot. I liked what he said early, though. I liked what he said about I have a lot to learn. There's a lot of players in that Leaf uniform that have been there for a while, have gone through being number one picks, know what it's like. So, I think he's in a great spot, and it's exciting for him to get there.
8: So in terms of when you had Gavin, we had his Penn State coach on earlier, and you know, when you see him tonight, this is a comfortable guy, to say the very least. But you know, tell us about the individual, the actual person. What can you tell us about him?
9: Oh, he's a good person. I love how hard he cheers for his teammates. He loves it when people score. He cheers for them. He won't accept being average. Like, you can always look at his second half. So he learns the first half, then the second half he excels. He just won't accept being average. He takes a lot of pride in his family. Like, his family's everything to him, as his community, his heritage. He's just a real well-rounded person. Quality individual. He's dreamt about this for a long time. I remember when he was 14 and I talked to him, and we always ask players, you know, what's your dream? Where do you want to go? And this was his dream. And it's, you know, you don't get to this dream by being lucky. You get to this dream by putting in a lot of hard work. So pretty great to see him get here.
10: Now, all the stuff you talked about in terms of that, do you think he's going to fit in well with the Toronto media, like with guys like Jim Taddy all over him? Like, do you think he can handle that type of stuff, given what you've seen from him over the years?
9: Yes, I do. He's a confident individual, and you have to have confidence because you're going to go through some good times and bad times. You just will. And during the bad times, people are going to hold you accountable, and it will be hard. But he has lots of self-confidence, and more important than that, he's just a really good hockey player. He's just a good hockey player, and he plays every night. There's never one game that I coached him that I didn't think he wanted to win and play his best. There again,

0: games where he didn't play great, maybe, but there's never a game that he didn't try his best to have his best game.
1: Willie, bear with me here. Stenberg went second overall to San Jose, and we have a report that the Rangers have acquired Dorofeev from Vegas. Darren Dreger's reporting that. Don't have the return on that, but that's a breaking story. You know, we always say the next, but you've been in hockey all your life. There is really no next. There's no next Gretzky or Lemieux. When you look at Gavin McKenna's skill set and who he is, he must have parts of other people, though. I mean, I think he's a totally unique individual, but are there slivers of other people in him?
0: Oh, for sure there are. You know, his passing skills, unbelievable. Kucherov, Backstrom, like, lots of guys are great, great passers. He sees the ice, like the Sedins. He sees the play ahead of time before it's even happening. And, you know, like all the great ones, they do things that they don't even know they're going to do. Like they don't even, he made a play for us that he couldn't have envisioned that before it happened. He just did it when it happened. So there's a lot of the great ones that have that in them. And, you know, he's a young guy, and he's going to go through some stuff, but he has some really rare qualities inside him, and that his vision of the game is outstanding.
2: Now, you've coached at WHL, AHL, NHL, so you understand the differences in each league. So for McKenna to now go to the NHL, what is the part of his game, aside from strength, what is the part of his game that you think needs to be improved? And what part of the game do you think is going to excel, knowing how type of player he is?
0: Well, I think his offense will excel. I think he'll be great on the power play. I think he'll be exceptional on the power play. I think his game will evolve. The one thing about Gavin that I believe is I believe he loves to win. And when he recognizes how different parts of the game are important, defense, different roles, different times in the game, how you manage a puck at different times, I think he'll just get better and better at that. And you got to remember, when he was with me in Medicine Hat, I wanted his offense. I wasn't too worried about the other stuff. I had other guys could do it. So he's in a spot now that he's going to grow and do different things than he did before. But what you're really going to see is a guy that's really elite on the power play.
2: Now, you've got two guys in this draft as well, the Ruck twins, that are probably going to go. What is it about them, aside from obviously how well they know each other, that makes them so exceptional? Like, we see what's on the ice, but what makes them so exceptional that's got teams thinking, well, we got to get two picks in this round to make two picks on the Ruck twins?
0: Well, it was interesting because they asked Gavin who were the smartest players he's ever played with, and he said the Rucks. And that's a pretty good compliment. And they are, you know, like, I don't know how I could get so lucky to coach all three of those guys with their talent. Like, that's pretty
2: They're lucky to have you, Willie.
0: That's pretty lucky. Like, those three of them have a really unbelievable vision of the ice. They all do. And they're all exceptional. They all would do different things. They, like, they were so unique. And I was lucky because I did have a chance to see it at the high level with Sedins and other NHL guys or in World Juniors, people that did things just that others weren't doing. And they all have things that they do that's pretty outstanding. So the Rocks are exceptional how they see the ice. They're just exceptional individuals. They love the game, and they're going to be great for whatever team picks them as well.
1: Yeah, Willie, Cameron turned off his mic and told me that, you know, having you coaching those great players was payback for putting up with him.
2: That's about right.
0: He told me, he asked me if he wanted to throw me any questions, and I said, well, you've thrown a few easy pizzas up the middle before, so something easy would be nice.
2: A couple, that's being very generous of you.
0: I've seen that before. I was going to text that back, but I didn't.
1: Willie, thanks very much. Really appreciate it.
0: Yeah, guys, enjoy the draft.
1: Thank you,
2: Willie.
1: Willie Desjardins, head coach of the Medicine Hat Tigers, where Gavin played a year ago, and obviously at Penn State this year. And Mel Holtra goes third overall to Vancouver, and of course his dad is...
2: Yeah, the coach is already sitting with him. What is that about?
1: That's tampering.
2: The Vancouver coach is sitting with Mel Holtra already?
1: That's just a nice story.
2: And Steve Nash there, give him the assist.
1: Yeah. I'm trying to, you know, when they pull their jackets off, I'm trying to see the lining. And
2: yeah, they're not doing a good job showing it. They got to show that off. These kids take time to make sure they've got it properly aligned.
1: To date, I'm kind of disappointed. I don't see any Yes Guy liners on the sports jacket.
2: Well, you didn't see it on McKenna's?
1: No, no.
2: Oh, I thought it said Yes Guy, UConn guy.
1: Oh, boy. So, I mean, the draft pretty well goes as expected. McKenna number one, although there was some people that, and this is, you know, to me, you just hear it over and over again, and then you sort of, some people will go the other way. But McKenna goes number one to the Leafs, Stenberg number two to San Jose, Malhotra goes number three to Vancouver, and a lot of people would have had that predicted. I think that the mystery that we're going to step into now is Buffalo is up, and of course the draft is in Buffalo, and there was some talk they were trying to move that pick. They acquired it earlier this week in a trade with Chicago. What hasn't happened is no defensemen have been drafted, and Chase Reed is highly coveted. He should go number four to whoever has that pick.
2: That would be the assumption, especially when you look at what Buffalo's done recently, though. Like their last first-round pick that kept being talked about being out there, that Mirka, he's a big right-hand shot defenseman. Like you don't, yes, you have the prospect in him, but if you look at their immediate roster, they need help on the right side. Do they think Chase Reed immediately slots into that top six for the Sabres? Potentially. If not, you've already got some right-hand shot defensemen. This is the part of the draft where I'm of the belief you don't draft based upon need. You draft just the best player available and go from there.
1: Yeah, you worry about the duplication later. And if you're drafting in the top four or five, you probably won't be duplicating what you already have. So let's go back. Let's just do a recap. Justin Bieber made the announcement with Gary Bettman on the stage in Buffalo. And as Gavin McKenna worked his way up and got the jersey, the Maple Leaf jersey, he was greeted by an Austin Matthews, Maple Leafs captain, welcoming the number one overall pick to the Leafs. So let's listen into that announcement, or that actual, welcoming from Austin Matthews.
3: Gavin, welcome to the Toronto Maple Leafs. I'm sorry I'm not able to be there with you guys today. It was 10 years ago when I was standing right where you are. I know how exciting this is for you and your family, and what an incredible honor it is. Congratulations. We're just as excited to have you join the Maple Leafs, and we cannot wait to get started. You're coming to a franchise with an amazing history and fan base, and we're all working to write the next great chapter together, and you're going to be a very important part of that. To all the fans at the Leafs draft party at Scotiabank Arena, thank you for your passion and your support, and we're looking forward to seeing you guys back in Toronto very soon.
1: Well, there you go. So what this does is, you've got Gavin McKenna, number one overall, and Austin Matthews, who isn't oddly enough, in all the people that have asked to be traded, he's not one of them, and sort of pushes the narrative in a positive direction away from what's going on in Columbus, Detroit, what has happened in Ottawa, and may happen in Winnipeg.
2: Matthews has not had any indications, just questions, really, about if he wants to be here. And again, the more he talks, the more all the actions he's had shows that he wants to be part of the Toronto Maple Leafs. And that's what you hope. Doing something like this, yes, it clearly was a prepared statement. Wasn't exactly most enthusiasm from Austin Matthews during that. But nevertheless, he wants to be here. He's someone who plays like he wants to be here. You say what you want about his production last year. It wasn't quite where you'd hope for someone who's paid the way he is. But he still competed. He was blocking shots at a level that, I can tell you right now, no one else who scored 60 goals in the league has ever done. Like, he's doing things that other players don't. So by his actions, you'd assume that he wants to be here. And from reports, he wants to. So that's the hope for Leaf fans, is that he wants to continue to be here and that he will continue to try to get back to the form he was offensively a couple years ago. And a guy like Gav McKenna could help him get there.
1: Okay, so I can't use Yes Guy, No Guy because it's not that type of show, but let me ask you this. Gavin McKenna eventually equals or surpasses Mitch Marner.
2: Oof. Right now I'm going to go on hope. You hope he does. But Marner did a lot of things that I haven't seen McKenna do yet. Marner killed penalties. Marner was on the ice in the end of games to try to help you hold lead. I haven't seen McKenna with that ability. I think McKenna will surpass Marner in terms of points. I think Marner's top year was just over 100 points. I think McKenna can get to that and get to that on a more consistent basis. But in terms of overall effect, being put in the spot here like this, thanks a lot, Jim.
1: Sorry, guy.
2: No, don't worry about it, guy. Yeah. I'd say I'd say overall yes, because of what he can do offensively. I'm going to have to see defensively if he can come anywhere near what Marner was able to do.
1: Okay, I'm going to rephrase, because I think when we were thinking about Mitch Marner leaving, everybody was up, well, if you get two or three other guys, it'd be better for the team. So let me rephrase and say Gavin McKenna plus Easton Cowan is better than Mitch Marner eventually.
2: Yes, I think those two can accomplish what Marner was able to do, because I think McKenna can really help with a lot of the offensive stuff. Yes, Cowan hasn't proven the defensive stuff at the NHL level yet, and even in the Calder Cup playoffs, he wasn't fully there in terms of his defensive. But those are two players. If you can put those two together, they could end up being what Marner was as an entire unit, because McKenna's going to be the point total. You hope Cowan can contribute at some point in his career, 20, maybe 30 goals a year. That'll hopefully put the Leafs between two players around 160, 170 points.
1: Okay, so number four pick was not traded. Buffalo is using the pick, and we're going to hang on a couple of seconds before the commercial break and figure out what their pick is.
2: Who are they going?
1: Well, they got to get Chase Reeds. I mean, they just moved Byron Bulma.
2: They picked up Owen Zellweger today, who they think is going to be the guy to essentially supplant where he was.
1: Yeah.
2: So do they go just prospect pool? Do they go forward? Any chance they go Viggo Bjork?
1: I think they're going to do Chase Reed. That's who I would take.
2: Chase Reed would be a good choice. Again, they've got the only thing, trepidation I have regarding Chase Reed is you've got Rasmus Dahlin there for a long, long time.
1: Wow.
2: So do you need someone who also can play power play like him? Yes, he's from the right side. That gives you something. Or do you go just continue to go the way they love, just big defensemen? They like him big. Even the guy they just picked up, Crevier from Chicago in the Byram deal, 6'8 defenseman. So maybe you go the big guy, Albert Smits.
1: Yeah.
2: You go the big Latvian.
1: Well, they've got a conga line of people that are going to announce this pick, so it's going to take a few seconds. But we won't break, because the pick will be announced in a few seconds, and it'll be interesting to see which way the Sabres go. Thurman Thomas making the announcement. He found his helmet. Some people will get that. Some people won't. Oh, boy. You know, when you think of Gavin McKenna being selected in Buffalo, a great Maple Leaf moment in Buffalo. Oh, really?
2: After a very, very good...
1: Jackson Rudolph, right
2: very,
1: defense.
2: Very, very good WHL playoff. He really showcased himself.
1: Some people had him rated like number 9, but he goes number 4 to the Buffalo Sabres. We'll come back and talk about that. This is TSN 1050 special NHL draft show. Stay with us.
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5: Two problems on the eastbound QBW. First, at here, Ontario, a stalled vehicle in the right lane, and then at Cawthra, a crash in the right lane. Both of these issues have made things very heavy approaching Mississauga Road. In town, fire crews are on scene of a collision at University and Elm Street. FIFA World Cup closures are still in effect until 8 p.m., and that includes Fort York Boulevard between Angelique and Lakeshore, Lakeshore between British Columbia and Bathurst, and Dufferin between Springhurst and British Columbia Road. 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From the News Talk 1010 Traffic Center, I'm Lex Tan.
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15: Mr. McKenna, we would like to draft you to the Toronto Maple Leafs.
1: Hey, that's how it happened. Justin Bieber with the announcement. Gavin McKenna becomes the newest Maple Leaf, first overall. Stenberg, second overall to San Jose. Malhotra, third overall to Vancouver. And Daxon Rudolph, fourth overall to Buffalo. Jim Taddy and Cameron Gantz with you until, well, another 10 minutes, and then it's off to the World Cup, Spain against Uruguay. What did you make of that Buffalo selection?
2: What a playoffs can do for you. He went and had an unbelievable playoffs in the WHL this year. He tore it up. He took them all the way to the final. He had 27 points in 19 games as a defenseman. Again, he had 78 points in the regular season, 28 goals, so it's not like he was a slouch. But the game he showed clearly jumped him up the rankings, because we talk about it all the time. You can have as many mock drafts as you want, but all these teams have their own set of scouts. They have their own rankings. And Daxon Rudolph clearly was high enough that they didn't feel that what they were getting in trade offers was worth it. Because maybe he was even higher than their number four pick. There's a chance he was there too, maybe, behind McKenna. Because you got to assume everyone had McKenna arguably as one.
1: Okay, so here's the ultimate question. If we look at these defensemen, and I'm going to use Daxon Rudolph first because he was just selected. Then there's Reed, Carrolls, Verhoeff, and Smits. So what separates these guys? Because they're all accomplished players.
2: Each one of them have different skill sets to them. You look at Reed. He's got the most polished offensive game. You look at Verhoeff. He's probably the best physical specimen in terms of how he can move, how big he is, how raw he is in his game. Cause he only switched to defense a couple of years ago. Only switched to being a player, not a goalie, a couple of years ago. You look at Carlson. He's more of that well-rounded physical defenseman. He might not be your number one defenseman. He can play at the top. Rudolph is kind of the mix of all of it. He can be in you, but he's the most average of the skating. That's what surprises me the most about this pick. With the way the game's going, you'd think the top pick would be someone who is known as that smooth skating, great skating defenseman, like a Chase Reed. But Rudolph has all those other attributes. Maybe what Buffalo saw in his stride is something that can be improved. Maybe it's just an inefficient stride, not something that he has from when he was born. Maybe it's just you have to add maybe a bit more glide to his stride. Maybe you just have to alter where his shoulders are sitting above his hips, something along those lines. And Smits, he's the biggest. He had the most pro games to him, so he might be the closest to a finished product. That might be what some teams love, but also might scare some teams off because maybe he can't improve as much as some of the other guys can.
1: I totally agree with everything you're saying there. My question would be, when you're drafting fourth overall, why do you want to draft somebody that you have to work on something with?
2: Because maybe some of these guys don't project to make their roster anyways. Okay. Buffalo's a very close to it team. They went to the conference, the second round this year against Montreal. So they're close to winning. I don't know if any of the players available would fit on their team right now anyways. So if that's the case, who do they project to be the best player in 3-4 years? They obviously assumed it to be Daxon Rudolph, and that's why they went with this pick. But the only one that might have been able to step into their roster, based upon what I've watched, because again, cover the World Juniors, cover the under-18s, might have been Smits. And with what they have on their roster already, Smits isn't what they need. Maybe Rudolph can fit in closer to next season, but he's probably going to go off, play in the NCAA, get a couple more years under him, because that's what they did with Owen Power too. Owen Power was drafted first overall and went back to school. So they're not too scared of having someone go back to school.
1: So we were just talking about Spitz. He goes fifth overall to the New York Rangers, who have had a busy, I guess, hour. They just selected fifth overall. They did have a pick 26th overall in this draft, but they traded it along with a 2028 first-round conditional pick that is already top 10 protected and a third-round pick in this draft to Vegas for Pavel Dorofeev. So they've added a good young forward, and they've added a stud defenseman with their fifth overall pick. So, you know, maybe this is sort of what happens with certainly St. Louis has four picks. We don't expect them to keep all four. The Rangers have traded picks, and so have other teams that have multiple picks so far in this draft. So I would expect a lot of wheeling and dealing the rest of the night.
2: Oh, yeah. We had the over-under 3.5. We've already got one.
1: Yeah.
2: Right? Dorofeev gone for picks in this draft. So we see it. And again, New York making this selection doesn't surprise me. They're a team that needs players now. Buffalo doesn't necessarily need players now, whereas these guys do. So someone like Smits, who played professionally this year in multiple leagues, actually, this is the type of guy who is more likely to play in the NHL than some of the others. And they need players, New York. They didn't have a season they wanted last year. They need to improve. So getting someone like Dorofeev, getting someone like Smits, those two players can both help now.
1: So also a reminder that the Rangers dropped a couple of spots in the draft lottery as the Leafs moved up. Several teams dropped, and Calgary is up next, sixth overall, and they dropped a couple of spots, but they may eventually draft the guy they were going to draft anyway if they didn't drop.
2: We just saw right there with the Dax and Rudolph one and the Albert Smiths. Everyone's has different rankings.
1: Yeah.
2: So someone like Calgary, who's at six, maybe there's a chance that it was actually way higher. Maybe they had maybe they're going to draft Carlos, who they had as their two prospect. This is a part in the draft where everyone's rankings are going to be so skewed that who you're going to get, what value you had them at, is going to be better. Because you know, when the interviews come afterwards, every team's going to say the same thing. Oh, we had him much higher than where we picked him. Oh, we picked him at eight. We had him much higher than that.
1: Yeah, that's the...
2: No matter who's drafted, no one is ever going to say, well, we actually had no one left on the board, so we scrambled. I think that's what Colorado said when they drafted me, actually. They said, I think we made a mistake. But anyways, there's always going to be that. So at six, you hope and you assume, based upon who they have already picked, that Calgary's going to get a guy who's higher than number six.
1: Yeah, so we had reporter Chris on about an hour ago, and he actually less than an hour ago, and he had the Paterka trade, so that's been clarified. We have the Dorofeev trade, so two trades in the last, well, since we've been on the air, one prior to the draft, so it doesn't fit our over-under of 3.5 on deals tonight, but there's going to be some deals here, no question about that.
2: There's going to be plenty of deals. They're going to be wheeling dealing. There's too many teams with multiple picks. It's great to have those multiple picks, but it's even better when you use those picks to trade, because once you make that selection, it devalues the pick. Because if you make that selection, if someone drafts Cameron Gaunce, maybe someone else didn't have Cameron Gaunce that high. So then you can, then if you trade that pick beforehand, that value is much stronger to the other team than once you draft a player. So the thought is they will trade, a team like St. Louis will trade one of those picks. It's just a matter of how early they trade those picks. Do they couple them together to get someone better? That's going to be the intriguing part.
1: Well, and slightly different from the NBA draft, which was held a couple of nights ago, where this is like historic in the NBA, is team will draft somebody, and as soon as the guy puts the hat on and is walking by the commissioner, he gets traded to somebody else. It's the weirdest thing, because he's got the wrong hat on, and it happens real fast, and it was prearranged, of course, but I don't think I've ever seen that in the NHL.
2: No, you hope that doesn't happen. I've actually, you know what, that's a good point. I've never seen someone get drafted, let's say the 10th overall pick get drafted, and then a pick later they say the 10th overall pick, Jim Taddy, has just been traded.
1: Transferred. Yeah, selection transferred.
2: Would they then go take his jersey away and give him a new one, or does he get to keep the jersey of the team he was drafted for?
1: Well, that's the question. And we're out of time. That was the fastest 2 hours in the history of broadcasting. Thanks for joining us. Hope you enjoyed that. Coming up next, World Cup action on TSN 1050, Spain against Uruguay, and enjoy your weekend.
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5: Two problems on the eastbound QBW. First, a Here Ontario stalled vehicle in the right lane, and then at Cawthra, a crash in the right lane. Both of these issues have made things very heavy approaching Mississauga Road. In town, fire crews are on scene of a collision at University and Elm Street. FIFA World Cup closures are still in effect until 8 p.m., and that includes Fort York Boulevard between Angelique and Lakeshore, Lakeshore between British Columbia and Bathurst, and Dufferin between Springhurst and British Columbia Road. 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From the News Talk 1010 Traffic Center, I'm Lex Tan.
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